0: support for these initiatives that are seeking to bar transgender females from participating in, you know, youth athletics around Washington. Like, those have trickle down effects. And I appreciate you addressing it, because it is really hard to talk about. It's hard to find common ground on it, but that doesn't mean that you should just pretend like it's not happening or not address it.
1: Sure.
0: That's the worst thing you could do.
1: Yeah, the Storm. I mean, again, a WNBA team doing something dumb. The Storm, we appreciate the Storm. We get that they've been very politically correct in Seattle and all the things, but you got to walk the talk. You can't have your co-owner out there literally going after supporters by all accounts, it doesn't look like these were sloppy protests. It was literally, we support Sophie Cunningham. And then you've got somebody out there launching expletives and they're an owner. That's just not okay. That is just not okay. You know, and one thing, whatever side of this discussion you're on transgender athletes, remember, we're trailblazing here as a country, right? I mean, it's not like this is a real obvious topic. And it's sports on top of that. I get it. You know, for the transgender community, this goes way beyond sports. It's being recognized and all of that. And I appreciate that. I find myself, I'm far from anti-trans. You know, you do you. As long as you're keeping people safe and doing all that. On the other side of that, you know, the whole thing about what Sophie Cunningham said, I respect what she's saying. She's got beliefs. You know, she's saying morals and all that. I get, this is a tough conversation. You know, and by the way, be careful if you're one of these younger people that has all these opinions. I mean, remember, there's, if you're a parent and you've got kids, the moment you have kids, you know, your world changes. You see the world differently. You see something happen to a child on the news and you have a child, you instantly think, oh my God, that could have been my child. You know, that's the thing, right? You know, on the other hand, maybe you're not a parent and maybe you look at it a little more like, oh my gosh, thoughts and prayers. Oh, that's terrible. And we all agree it's a terrible story, but you know, you don't really have that extra something. And again, maybe you do, maybe you don't. I'm not being judgmental that way, but I am trying to make the point that we're all looking at this differently. And it is a topic where we're trailblazing. I mean, what do we do with this? You know, I remember, you know, we grew up with Bruce Jenner, you know, the great Olympian, and then he decides he's not Bruce Jenner anymore. And we watch this incredible athlete, and now he's not Bruce Jenner. And I mean, what do you do with that? I mean, that's a great question. And on one hand, they're saying, well, don't be a hater. I'm not a hater, but just, I mean, we got to figure this out. Some of this is new for a lot of people. There are people that grew up with a certain belief system, and that's what they knew. And now you're going to call them a hater because they don't agree with you and this whole new concept to them. You know, and so, yeah. And by the way, I'm all about being, you know, if you're trans, God bless. I get it. I get it. But we have to be real careful with the sports topic, man, and we have to really figure it out. If you think it's a black and white discussion here, and whatever side you think is just right and the other side's wrong and the other side's a hater, you're not right. This is bigger than that, and this is much more complex than that.
0: Yeah, I think that's the key point, and you're right. Like, this differs a lot, you know, a ton between different groups, right? Like, you know, I know for myself, you know, as someone in their mid-20s, like, you know, this isn't as new as it would be to someone, you know, that's grown up for decades and decades and having experienced this, and all of a sudden there's this change after, like, you know, maybe 60 or 70 years of following sports, and all of a sudden, what? Why are we changing like this? What, how could we do that? And for me, who's, the transgender movement's been, you know, around my whole life. This is nothing that's super new to me. So this change might not be as shocking to me or people my age as it is to people who have grown up around sports for decades and decades and decades. Like, this is a shocking change for a lot of people. So I think you made the key point. Like, if you feel like this is black and white or this is obvious one way or another, I feel like that's one of the few ways where you could be wrong in this discussion.
1: Yeah, I think some of the people will sit out this conversation, right? Because they're afraid to have this conversation, you know? And I would like to hear from the local coaches and their thoughts on that. But, you know, they feel like they've got to be careful. They don't want to weigh in on this. There are a lot of strong opinions out there. And I think the most important opinions are the ones doing the least talking. You know, it's the political people instead of the people saying, hey, let's figure this out as parents. Let's figure this out as sports people. You know, is there a trans league? You know, is there enough to support that? Can we ask the questions, right? And what do you do? If you're trans, why not say, okay, well, then you're in the men's league? You know, I mean, I keep hearing both sides, and then now we're starting to split sciences, and it gets very complex after that. You know, but I mean, this topic is coming.

0: And it just feels like here's another opportunity for people to call people haters. And they've already dug in and they already have all their opinions on this. I right now, I don't believe that trans athletes should play with women. Now, having said that, I'm open to the discussion. Let's figure this out. I'm not anti-trans. I'm not a hater. You know, I have Christian beliefs. I go to church and I am not anti-trans. I'm not anti-gay. You know, that's not for me to decide. I am the peace and love guy. But I think the people who are claiming the peace and love are only peace and love if you agree with them. And I'm not one of those guys. It's very complex, Jason.
1: Very complex. And you know, the ironic thing about this is I think the people who are most comfortable that these conversations are happening right now in a weird way are the Seattle Storm players. Because what we haven't talked about once is the fact that they've lost seven straight and they have the worst record in the WNBA and this season has been a dumpster fire.
0: Right,
1: but man, hey, we're not really talking about that. There's a whole other conversation going on.
0: That's a good point you bring up. That's a good point. I'm an Indiana Fever fan. That's what I am. Oh, I'm almost afraid to answer the phone. Oh. You're in the zone. Hi.
2: Hi, it's Steve from Bellingham.
0: Hi.
2: I appreciate you talking about this, but I'll circle it back to the basketball aspect. It's pretty widely speculated that ownership group led by Samantha Holloway is the leading candidate to get the Sonics franchise when that's voted on at the owners' meetings. It'll be interesting to see how this plays out, if at all, from that standpoint. How are the NBA owners going to feel about bringing somebody, you know what I mean, bringing somebody like that in that's been so vocal?
0: That's a really good point you bring up. I mean, how do you even begin to address this topic, right? I mean, you know, we're talking about it here at the high school level, and then meanwhile you got the WNBA weighing in on this. You know, what if, you know, the high schools go one way, the colleges go another, and what the pros go another? Where are we going to be on all this down the road?
2: Yeah, it's a good conversation to have, and I appreciate you doing it. I'm just looking at it from a basketball standpoint, and if I'm the NBA, I think that's a big red flag on that ownership group.
0: Yeah.
2: Thank you.
0: All right, good talk. Thanks so much for the call. Yeah, very good point he brings up there.
1: Well, yeah, and I hadn't even thought about that because, you know, it leaves the question, like, is there going to be some sort of disciplinary action that ownership group takes among this? You know, this is a co-owner of the Samantha Holloway-led group. There's so many different figures involved in this. Like, is this going to be something that could, you know, stray attention from what this group wants to bring? You know, having an NBA franchise, something that's going to be, you know, really, really talked about over these next 3 months as those NBA Board of Governors meetings go on? Are they going to have to separate themselves from this? Because, you know, whichever side of the debate you're on, at the end of the day, a co-owner of the team just went to, like, two teenage girls and, like, went kind of berserk on them. I don't think that's an image you want to have as you try to make your bid for an NBA team. He's right.
0: Well, you see, they don't have the image, Jason, because they came out with a press release saying that this is not the environment that we have. And, whatever they said about the climate there at Climate Pledge Arena, you know, we wanted to be everyone feels safe and included and welcome. And the last line of the article is a quote that says, "From what I understand, that was successful." If that's true, why are you apologizing? So get it together. What is it about communication, about anything WNBA? Why is this so difficult? You know, again, you know, my word of the week, leadership. Whether it's our government officials, people running our sports, I mean, it's scary how it's all one and the same right now. You know, I just, even look at FIFA, all of a sudden there's controversy, you got the president up changing red cards. I mean, it's like, really? I want to go back to simpler times. Let's just have gladiators again. You know, let's just work it out that way. In the arena, winner gets to leave.
1: I love that. When you said simpler times, I was like, oh, yeah, Pac-12 before conference. Oh, no, no, you're going way.
0: Well, the whole Odyssey thing is, you know, it's a hot movie and all that. I don't know.
1: Going right. Tonight, by the way.
0: Oh, you're
1: going
0: to see the movie tonight?
1: Up near Vancouver, 70mm IMAX, one of 40 theaters between the U.S. and Canada.
0: I need to see this. And they're telling me this is the whole Iliad and Odyssey thing, right? And you don't have to see the last one. Is that right?
1: No. I actually saw the movie for the first time on Sunday. You don't have to see the Iliad. They

0: They do the whole Trojan horse thing that I'm not going to spoil it, but they do a lot of that Trojan horse.
1: Wait, I don't think you're spoiling it. All the guys are inside the Trojan horse. Isn't that how it works?
0: Well, I know, but it's addressed in the new movie, and it's like part of it. And then, you know, maybe someone wants to go in the movie and be like, "Oh, it's a Trojan horse. I didn't know that that'd be in here."
1: Who knew?
0: Good movie.
1: Yeah, I'm sure it is. Well, enjoy the movie tonight.
0: Yeah, I will
1: enjoy the movie. All right, I'm afraid to check the text line. You know. Of all the things going on, I mean, we got a Mariner win last night. And again, I still need to mentally unpack what I saw last night. On one hand, I'm over the moon. Oh, this will jumpstart us. And it's like, oh, yeah, we got to play the Dodgers twice more. Hey, we just need one more to get the series win. Oh, boy. You know, I'll be happy to get out of the first inning. You know, this is the kind of thing. I don't want to be this guy, and I'm not trying to jinx it. But this is the kind of game where the Dodgers come back and go, oh, that sucked last night. And then, boom, it's a 7-0 Chase Hancock. Hancock, we're trying to trade him to get somebody. And all of a sudden, we're going to make him look like, oh, my God, he's got to go back to Everett. You know, I'm worried about that. I'm jacked up over that, too.
0: I mean, think of it from where I am, Alan. I've been waiting since Saturday to talk Mariners on the radio with you. I've been listening to The Zone Monday and Tuesday. There's so much I want to cover, and I walk in, and it's Sophie Cunningham is the big topic of the show tonight. I'm like, okay, great. Awesome.
1: Wait. When you were in Montana, Missoula, you were listening to The Zone on Monday.
0: Oh, I was listening to The Zone.
1: You heard me struggling, didn't you?
0: Oh, I heard a great caller yesterday is what I heard. I forget his name.
1: Somebody called in and made sense. The rest of the 3-hour shows, they were long grunt. Nobody knows. When you're not here, this is what happens. I see what you're doing. You know, when you're not here, all of a sudden, you know, I got to grind out 3 hours of all the things. And you know what? Yeah, I was a little jacked up, and I've been exhausted. You know, I've just been exhausted. I just need a bit of a break. I'm fine. But, you know, I've been doing all the Bells games. I was down in Everett on Saturday covering Brendan Donovan. I obviously do the two shows on the radio. And then when it's a 3-hour Zone show, what does that mean? 7.5 hours of talking. Yeah, I get it. I'm tired of listening to me talk. And so you're sitting there listening going, oh, this is good, man. He needs me. Everyone's like, oh, it's always the show is so much better when Jason's on. It's like, you know what? I grind out the whole thing the whole time. And when Jason's here, he flops in here and talks about things he wants to talk about. And then he goes over, sits in his office, and pretends to be writing for KGMI. That's the real truth about all this.
0: I'm just eating candy over there, by the way.
1: I know. And, you know, management's sitting here going, gosh, man, the old guy, man. You know, I'm grinding, man. I got energy. I'm doing my thing.
0: I'll give you my notes on yesterday's show after today.
1: That's great. All right, 5:16. Okay, we'll get it back on track. We got to get the Mariners all figured out. We'll do that next.
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0: This is Heidi Person, Market President and General Manager of the Pacific Northwest Media Group, with a look at some good news in our community that we like to call the upside.
1: The Chuckanut 50K, one of the Pacific Northwest's iconic trail ultra marathons, once again demonstrated that its community of runners is as committed to the trails as they are to racing them. 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That all goes towards investing in outdoor spaces and the organizations that work to maintain and protect them. 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
6: 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Mariners pregame coming up at the top of the hour, 6 o'clock. And first pitch tossed out at 7:10. Hancock on the mound for your Mariners, who won the opener last night 7-6. It took 5 home runs, 2 from Dom Canzone. Ref Snyder rising from the ashes, hitting a home run, and I think he got a single late in the game as well.
7: He had a double, yeah.
6: The double, yeah.
7: Double and off the wall.
6: Yes, it was impressive. And it's like, oh my gosh, maybe he's back. And of course, you never know how to look at this stuff, right? I mean, is he back, or was it just one game? And then when was the last time Cal and Julio hit home runs in the same game? I think it was back in April, right? And so, I mean, the guys that need to be doing this are doing it. On one hand, wow, that's an offensive explosion. You scored 7 runs on the road at Los Angeles. But as you're saying earlier, you can't live and die by the home run.
7: Yeah, and that was the thing that really stuck out to me after yesterday's game is, yeah, all these big, big offensive showings by the Mariners, they got something in common, and that's that they really live and die by the home run. They are statistically the most home run-dependent team in Major League Baseball. And it really shows. And, you know, there's so much to break down with Ref Snyder's return, right? Because, you know, we knew something was a little off with him injury-wise. He had something going on with his right ankle. He's been on the IL for the past month. And then, you know, it seems like he's changed his approach in the box a little bit, opening up his right leg a little bit to get some more strength under that because his right ankle's been a bit weird. So he's making adjustments. It seems like he's at least changing things up, which is what you can only ask for at this point in the season with this team. But this is going to be the really interesting thing, right? Like, what is going to happen with Rob Ref Snyder? Is he just going to keep getting trotted out after every lefty? Does something like yesterday actually show something different with him? And maybe we can build on this because it's hard to be as bad as he was over those first 100 games of the season. That's going to be something that's really interesting. Could Rob Ref Snyder actually be a contributor? I'm still very skeptical.
6: You know, one thing that I think we need to do, and maybe we'll get our guy Andy Wing, our numbers guy, on this stuff. Yeah, you know, I am kind of curious because, you know, we brought Garver here from Texas, and, you know, solid hitter, great contact.

0: intact. He comes here, and all of a sudden, he just loses himself. And he's a good ball player. He's a good teammate, you know, to the point where even when he wasn't hitting, you know, Cal says, we got to bring him back as a backup. Great backup catcher, you know, knows the game really well. And it's just, what happened there? We couldn't figure that out. And then, you know, we've brought other players in. You know, we bring back good vibes only. Guy had like 45 home runs for Arizona. And then all of a sudden, he had that one game that one time. You know, and oh, by the way, he brought the good vibes on that one plane ride that one time from Sacramento. And then, you know, Ref Snyder, by all accounts, any baseball uniform he's worn, the guy can hit, except when he wears the Mariners uniform, then it's a little bit different.
1: It's a laundry list of guys. You mentioned Garver, you mentioned Gino, you mentioned Rob Ref Snyder. Look at what Ty France has been doing since he left the Mariners.
0: Yes.
1: He's been playing a lot better. Teoscar Hernandez,
0: yeah.
1: starting outfielder in the All-Star game.
0: The moment we got rid of Teoscar, he went, oh, really? And then he wins the home run derby. And then, you know, he did some stuff with the Dodgers, too.
1: Exactly.
0: I think, if I'm not mistaken, didn't they win the World Series like the last 2 years in a row?
1: Something like that. And it's rough. And that's why, like, when you look at the history of the Mariners adding hitters, like, Josh Naylor is one of the outliers of, like, this guy not only didn't get worse, he got better when he went to the Mariners, and that was last season, and since then, maybe that was an aberration, we don't know, but that's one of the things to think about at this trade deadline, and if you're going to give Emerson Hancock up for one of these righty bats, that looks really good. Yeah, Spencer Steer has looked really good this season in Cincinnati, but I don't even know if you even almost have to price in, just, like, guys take hits when they come to Seattle. They just do. Josh Naylor was the one to buck that, and, you know, that dirty history is coming back to him this season, but, like, when you have a guy like Emerson Hancock that's playing this well, that's under club control for so long, like, you have to be really careful about who you trade that for, and with the history of guys being really good and coming to Seattle and then just their career taking a drop off, and then when they leave, they get better. You just have to factor that into, like, don't be so quick to give away an Emerson Hancock for a bat that looks really good, but we have yet to see how he plays in T-Mobile.
0: Yeah, I am curious about that, but at the same time, you know, on the road, what are we? Something like 9 games under 500?
1: Yeah.
0: You know, we're playing better at T-Mobile, but is that the pitching that's keeping us in the games at T-Mobile?
1: And that's one of the huge things over the weekend. Like, the really tragic thing about that Rangers series, Alan, is that, like, for all these offensive struggles, it was the starting pitchers that lost that series. It was Bryce Miller, Brian Wu, and George Kirby just having bad outings. And when you talk about the difference between home and away, I continue to just be stunned at what Brian Wu is doing home versus away. 6-0 at home, 2.2 ERA, 8 of his 9 outings quality starts. That's a Cy Young pitcher right there.
0: Yeah.
1: On the road, I'm looking at his ERA. It's 6.52, 1-7, 3 of his 11 outings have been quality starts. Those are two completely different pitchers.
0: Unbelievable. You know, and again, going back to that whole concept on the offensive side of things, you know, I'm curious, you know, hitting is down everywhere because pitching and pitching velos are up, and not just from starting pitchers, bullpens, right? I mean, you're not getting a break as a hitter. You chase the starter. That might be your biggest mistake, right? Because
1: yeah.
0: The next guy's coming in throwing 100 miles an hour at you. You know, I mean, you know, look at us. You know, good. You know, Castillo wasn't all that great last night, but
1: no.
0: But again, so but enough for us to somehow find a way to stay in it and win it. And then you know, he's throwing 103 miles an hour last night at the end of the game there.
1: One of the sneaky things about the season, by the way, Andrés Muñoz after that just nightmare start has been really good over the past month, and people aren't really talking about it. I think we're just waiting for it to be more consistent. But Munoz has been that guy he was last season for the past month.
0: Because we're packaging up the whole team, right? That's all we're doing. I mean, it's just like right now this team, and just listening to some of the sound of earlier from Jeff Passan, well, the team isn't very good. Well, the team is good, just as good as pretty much everybody in the American League, give or take four teams. They're in and around 500 in the conversation, and it is what it is. But we know that hitting is down overall. But it seems like a couple years ago, when hitting was down overall, it's just we were even more down overall. And the same thing is happening again here. Hitting is down, velos are up for pitchers and their bullpens and all of that. And so, yeah, hitting is down, and I want to use that excuse. Yeah, see, the rest, well, we're down the most. Why are we always down the most? What is different here than other teams. Because again, every team is 55-ish and 50.

0: now, give or take three wins on either way. And so, but why are we the team that can't buy a hit? It just doesn't make sense to me. Give or take last night, of course.
1: It doesn't make sense. The guys on this team, the players you have on this team, it shouldn't be this bad with how good this lineup is. You remember in spring training when we were looking at this lineup, and yeah, Brendan Donovan was on it at that point, and he's been in and out of the lineup. He's been out of the lineup for most of the season. But you look up and down at Randy, Cal, Julio, Naylor, you know, heavy hitter after heavy hitter. You told us back then that Dom, Rayleigh, and Cole Young would be having the season they'd been having right now. We'd be like, okay, this must be a top five offensive team in the AL, right?
0: Keep in mind, what do you mean if they told us that? You and I did say that Canzone was due for a breakout, and we thought maybe Rayleigh was going to be ready for prime time instead of focusing on booting balls at first base with that guy with the beard, whoever he was. All of a sudden, you know, he's a little more focused and doing better. So, yeah, I mean, we thought this was a pretty rock-solid offense. And we had, then we brought in Ref Snyder. We kept saying, hey, Ref Snyder's kind of the non-sexy, if you don't know baseball very well, it's like a dorky name. How do you pronounce this? Ref Snyder? What a dumb name. And then meanwhile, if you're a baseball person, oh my God, he can hit left-handed pitching and he's got a great resume for it. I mean, it was a great acquisition. Brendan Donovan was even better. We got those guys. Those were two really good, smart baseball moves.
1: And speaking of Brendan Donovan, this has just been a roller coaster to keep track of because you were out there, you were in Everett, you watched him on the Aqua Sox over the weekend. It was, you know, it couldn't have gone worse how he started off in the minors. I think he was like 2-for-31 to start off. Yesterday, finally gets going, hits a home run, first multi-hit game of his rehab. Brendan Donovan, maybe we're going to start to see the real him. Did you see this latest wrench that's been thrown into this crazy Brendan Donovan return timeline that we've been getting? Him and his wife are now expecting, and we don't know if he's going to hit the paternity list for a weekend or something. This Brendan Donovan return is just complicated by so many things. It's ridiculous.
0: Brendan, listen, if you're listening to the show, and I know you listen all the time, here's the thing. During the season, family second. All right? Just you're going to have a whole off season, and hopefully it starts sometime early December.
1: Just ask Mike McDonald, man.
0: Yes.
1: 2 hours on Thursday.
0: Yes. Mike McDonald of the Seahawks. He had a baby. He won the Super Bowl. Why? Because he married well, and she's been taking care of business, and he got us our baby, a Super Bowl trophy. You know what? We need you there. All right, Brendan? Stay focused. Kids are cute. You can always have another one. I don't care how hot your wife is. I get it. You got that beautiful hair, the whole thing. You're a baby-making machine. We get it. But not now. Not now.
1: Good timing for the groin injury, by the way. I'll just put that out there on Brendan Donovan's injury timeline.
0: He's got a groin injury. Do we know how he got it? It was baseball, right? It was, right?
1: We'll let the team handle it.
0: 5:30, you're in the zone.
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7: Good afternoon, I'm Jason Upton. The Mariners are following one of their most thrilling wins of the season tonight in Game 2 against the Dodgers. The M's edged LA 7-6 last night thanks to a tie-breaking two-run homer by Dom Canzone in the 8th inning. It was Canzone's second home run of the night and Seattle's 5th. Alan, we've been getting a crazy Dom Canzone this past week. He was really good this season, but you know, it's funny how this coincided with the firing of Bobby Magallanes, the, you know, Mariners assistant hitting coach, who, you know, by all accounts and the reporting that came out after his firing, this hit no one as hard on the team as it did Dom Canzone, because Bob Magallanes had worked really closely with Dom on his approach. He had changed it, tinkered with it coming into the season. We saw the results it had, and ever since that firing, Dom's come out there with something to prove. He's been great this past 5 days.
8: Yeah, and oh, by the way, he's been pretty good all season, right? I mean, considering all things. Yeah, real interesting. I was kind of curious. Did you see the bat flip last night?
7: Oh yeah, I love that. You look pissed off.
8: Yeah. Well, here's the thing about that. When did this happen? And I know we've talked about this before, but in particular, you're in Dodger Stadium, right? I mean, you don't need to awaken the giant anymore, right? I mean, you just hit a home run, and he stood there kind of like, right? And then Julio, wasn't it Julio that was on base? He just kind of put his arms out and was like, yep. And it's like, on one hand, those are our Mariners. Hey, nice to have some swag back into the game here. On the other hand, dude, they're throwing at your temple next time. I mean, what are you doing? And just back in the day, that's what would have happened. Right? I mean, this bat, when did bat flipping just become okay? Was there a meeting among all major league teams going, you know what, we need to swag up the game a little bit. We're already pitch clocking you guys and, you know, you're speeding you guys up and everything. Let's at least have some fun. We're not going to throw at your forehead if you flip a bat on us.
7: You know, to me, the breaking point in the bat flipping where it can't get any crazier than this was, I think it was mid-2010s, Jose Bautista was Blue Jays Rangers and Rougned Odor is how you pronounce it. It was Odor and Bautista, and Bautista had this just mean bat flip, and Odor went for his head, and it went crazy. And I think it was after that, it was okay, well, you know, no matter what we're going to do, it's not going to be as crazy as that just went. And since then, yeah, the bat flips have been getting wild. I mean, that wasn't even a huge no-doubter by Dom yesterday. Like, it was, you was like, you probably know this is going to be a home run, but it wasn't a no-doubter that you see in some of these bat flips, which I thought was pretty funny. Even the announcers were, you know, questioning it till the end. But I like that. Isn't that what we've been asking for these Mariners the whole time? Just a little bit of arrogance, a little bit of attitude?
8: Well, arrogance, no. Swagger, yes. Arrogance is arrogance. And, you know, you can't be sub 500 and like, hey, you know, you can't. But you can swag it up. You know, you can have a little kick in your step. That's one thing. Not arrogance. Confidence, yes. Swag, yes. No arrogance. You know what? I mean, there's no place for that. Not with this team.
7: Not yet. Well, this is going to be a fun one because this whole series, I know we're a radio station, but they're showing all these games for the Mariners-Dodgers series on Mariners TV for free this week. So, you know, if you want to get a chance, you haven't subscribed, you just want to see what this team look like, it's going to be interesting. And I know for tomorrow's Bryce Miller versus Roky Sasaki, like, that's a great matchup on the mound, and I just kind of want to see this team in picture. So this is a kind of cool, like, bone the Mariners are throwing their fans. It's a high profile series, right? The Dodgers in LA, best team in baseball. You know, of course, I'm still going to listen on the radio. I heard my guy Gary Hill on the radio yesterday, but it's a cool opportunity.
8: Gary Hill has done such a good job with this team. You know, he was always that extra voice, you know, when they're doing the picks to click and all that stuff. And we just really learned to appreciate. We spent some time with him and got to know him at spring training. I'll tell you what, getting down to spring training has been such a gift for this show. And I sure hope we can figure out how to get down there this year. I'm hearing rumblings that somehow we're not going to do that, which I just can't. That would just be dumb. Because let's be honest, I mean, getting to know Gary Hill and getting him on the show and the knowledge he's offered, and he's doing a great job. You know, obviously Rick Riz, I mean, he's in his last season and everything, and just some of the broadcasting

0: that we have going on with this team. I have to admit, I've been a little annoyed. You know, I respect Angie Menting's resume, and you know, she seems like a good person. She's been through some things during this past off season. I don't enjoy her on the broadcast. And Jay Buhner, legend, trucks, trucks, and more trucks. You know, a legend, and I get all that. But boy, we go to Texas, and he comes on that broadcast. Can we do something else with him? You know, can we put him somewhere not in the booth? Again, he's legend and all of that, but I just, I don't like being annoyed by our people. You know what
1: yeah.
0: I mean?
1: Yeah.
0: I'm not a fan of that, but I don't know if you've ever had a chance to, much of him on the telecast there. You know, I bought the Mariners TV, and can we get some fresher commercials too? You know, with all that time Cal spent injured, could he have banged out a couple more commercials with the Angel of the Winds? And, you know, we get it. You're with Washington Trust Bank. That's great. You're part of the HR department. Kind of got the joke. Okay, that's good. You know, it's second half of the season. Can we freshen that up a little bit? Have you seen all this?
1: No, I haven't seen any of it.
0: You have no idea what I'm even talking about.
1: I have
0: about.
1: No clue.
0: You, right now, you'd be nodding your head going, right? I know. Trust me on this. 360-7341170. You know, just text. You know, how you feeling about the Mariners TV? Again, on one hand, it's pretty cool. Just, you know, sign right into the app and do all that. But, just freshen it up a little.
1: Yeah, I've heard the complaints too from people that have Mariners TV. So you're definitely not alone. But hey, I'll find out tomorrow, I guess, when I watch.
0: And that one jewelry guy, his dad came over on the ship from Nazi Germany, and he used his handful of coins to get him out of here. I'm not even sure what that is.
1: I don't know what you're talking about.
0: Yeah,
1: I'm a little worried.
0: It's the jewelry guy, and it's Bellingham. It's a Bellingham thing. It's like Bayside or something. And the guy he. My grandfather came over, and you see the black and white pictures. I don't know if he's one of the little babies or not, or if that's his parents. And he took these coins, and somehow this turned him into a jeweler. I'm not sure how all this went down, but it was way back in the day.
1: I'm looking forward to seeing it tomorrow.
0: Yeah.
1: In the meantime, Emerson Hancock on the mound tonight. His name resurfacing in trade rumors ahead of next Monday's trade deadline. Just under a week until the deadline. Meanwhile, Hancock back on the mound for what could be his final start as a Mariner. Coverage begins at 6 o'clock. First pitch is at 7:10 right here on KPUG. LaBelle's also had the long ball going for them in their series opener last night. They topped the Marion Berries 14-6 in Salem, Oregon. Matt Churchill, Dylan Moss, and KG Hattery all homered to back up 7 scoreless innings from their bullpen. It was LaBelle's third straight win as they continue to stay in the hunt for the second half North Division Championship. They have a chance to clinch their final road series of the regular season tonight in Game 2 against the Berries. First pitch is at 6:35. The Storm's woes continued last night. They fell to the Indiana Fever 105-95 for their seventh straight loss. Fever All-Stars Caitlin Clark and Kelsey Mitchell combined for 60 points as Indiana won their fourth straight. Natisha Heidemann led the Storm with a career-high 33 points on 6 three-pointers. And Western's men's basketball team is bringing in plenty of local talent this fall. Vikings coach Tony Dominguez recently announced his 8-player incoming class for the upcoming season. It includes former Seahome standouts Grant Kepley and Gray Garrison. The incoming juniors are cousins, with Garrison the son of Western women's basketball coach Carmen Dolfo. Kepley won GNAC Freshman of the Year while at Western and now returns after spending a year with the University of Montana. Garrison began his college career at Oregon State and played last season at Henderson State, so couple of former D1 players hailing from Seahome joining the Vikes this season. They're also adding a couple of Skagit County standouts in Ethan DeYoung and Logan Heigert. DeYoung's coming off a superb senior season with Cedar Woolley that netted him Conference Player of the Year in the Northwest Conference, while Heigert is a 2-time All-Conference First Team selection out of Burlington Edison. Vikes open their season in Ellensburg on October 30th. I'm Jason Upton. For more, head to mybellinghamnow.com.
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3: I'm Ed Benkin. Training camp is underway for all 32 teams in the NFL, but several teams are dealing with injuries after today. Saints offensive lineman Brian Brazzi suffered a knee injury, which is feared to be a torn ACL. Meanwhile, Bengals defensive lineman Shamar Stewart was carted off the field during practice. He suffered a left leg injury. And Panthers third-round draft choice receiver Chris Braswell II was injured. As first reported by The Athletic and confirmed by ESPN, Braswell suffered a moderate LCL tear in his left knee. He is expected to be out for 8 weeks. Play happened during a non-contact drill. Falcons quarterback Tua Tagovailoa has been dealing with what is being called a flare-up. The coach Kevin Stefanski does not expect the injury to be

0: long term. Meanwhile, expectations are high in Green Bay, and Packers coach Matt LaFleur says he can feel the excitement of training camp.
1: Oh, absolutely. I told the team yesterday that this is as excited as I've ever been coaching this football team in my time here. And it's because of the people we have in the room. I mean, players, coaches, support staff, everybody. So we're just ready to go.
0: In more quarterback news, Vegas coach Clint Kubiak says Kirk Cousins will start camp getting reps with the number one offensive unit. Now to baseball. Several games going on this evening. The Yankees looking to make a 3-0 against the White Sox, have jumped out to a 4-0 lead after one inning. Rays leading the Rangers 3-0. Tampa a game and a half ahead of New York in the AL East race. Earlier, the Marlins down 6-0, come back to beat the Phillies 8-6. They get a sweep. Also, the Diamondbacks top the Pirates 3-0.
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2: All right, 545. We have Mariners tickets to give away to this game on Friday against the Twins. Twins have been... You know, it's not like they've been on fire lately, but they are creeping into the conversation over there in the Central. I think they're in third place, Jason. And, you know, the White Sox are in first. They're like, what, 4 or 5 games over 500, and they're maintaining a lead over Cleveland. At some point, we have to believe that maybe this team is for real. And by for real, not below 500. You know, because, again, it's not like the. It's so funny to me that the Mariners have just a couple less wins. And everyone's talking about the White Sox, and they might have the manager of the year. And we're over here going, maybe we should just blow out everybody. And it's just like 2 wins.
3: Yeah, get ready for this AL Central division to get really weird, because you got Cleveland, Minnesota, Chicago all fighting for it. Detroit thought they might be in the picture for a while. Now it seems like they're going to be selling Skubal in the next couple days. He might have just had his last start as a Detroit Tiger earlier today. So thank you, Tarek Skubal, for your service. But it's going to get weird. Minnesota's the definition of a mid-team. They're exactly 500. But our lucky listener is going to get a little bit of a boost, because we got Brian Wu on the mound Friday. Woo. But not in just any Brian Wu. This is home T-Mobile Park Brian Wu. So you're getting the goods.
2: Yes. 7:10 start. If you want to go to the game Friday, we've got a pair of tickets for you right now. We normally have you text in. Let's just go right to the source. Call us right now. The first person to call us right now, if this is what this is, you're going to get the tickets. Hi, KPUG, you're in the zone. Who are you?
4: Aaron.
2: Aaron, why are you calling us?
4: To win the Mariner tickets.
2: All right, man, you're going to the game on Friday. Congratulations. That simple, huh?
4: Great. Thank you.
2: Are you a Mariner fan?
4: Just depends how they're doing. A little bandwagon-ish.
2: Not really what I was looking for right there. You know, it's been kind of a tough week. I'm not going to lie here, Aaron. I mean, you know, it's been political. The show's gone off the rails. Jason wasn't here. Everyone's like, what the hell's wrong with Alan? And I'm just looking for like a, hey, yeah. And you drop this on us?
4: Really? You know what? I love the Mariners. Die hard. Through and through.
2: Who are you taking to the game with you?
4: I'm not sure yet. I got to figure that one out.
2: Is this like, you know, you're a single guy? You're looking for a woman? We can find you a date while we're on the air if you need us to.
4: I think I'm probably okay there.
2: Yeah, all right. Well, you sound like a good-looking guy.
4: Thank you.
2: All right. Well, we'll get you hooked up with the tickets.
4: Okay.
2: Jason, I'm trying to salvage a call over
3: this
2: here.
3: This poor guy just wanted to get a couple of tickets, and now he's getting interrogated.
2: This poor guy just had to pick up the phone. I didn't even give the number yet, and we're giving him a pass. We're giving him a whole freebie here.
3: Hey, enjoy Brian Wu, Aaron.
4: Thank you very much.
2: All right, Aaron, don't go anywhere, and we'll take care of you during the break, all right?
4: Okay.
2: All right, good talk. There we go. Thanks for that amazing content.
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2: Let's bring in the commissioner, Adam Silver. Always good to see you again. Thank you for showing up, being punctual, as always. We're looking at 2028. Seattle and Vegas still the leading candidates for expansion. And if so, Memphis or Minnesota going to the Eastern Conference?
3: So if we expand, at least we're thinking 28, 29 season. The only two cities at the moment we're looking at are Las Vegas and Seattle. We haven't had a vote on it. It's not a foregone conclusion, but we're in the process of talking to groups that are interested in getting an expansion team in those two cities. And then, yes, if we do add two teams, we'll want to likely even out the conferences, so there will be some movement then.
2: You're looking at two teams, not either Seattle or Vegas.
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0: All right, Seattle Seahawks training camp continues. Seahawks getting ready to defend their title, but they're not really looking at it that way. They're just looking at it. They're trying to win a title this year. And I like that. That's coming out in a lot of the sound, Jason. These guys seem dialed into the messaging here.
4: Run it forward. I like it. That's what McDonald's all about.
0: Yeah, run it forward. We just have a handful of minutes left here in the zone, so I want to get to some Seahawks sound for you because a lot's been happening there at training camp. Leonard Williams says he's not focused on getting an extension with the Seahawks, at least not just yet.
5: I mean, I try not to think about it, honestly. I've always been that type of guy. You know, I've obviously had a lot of contracts at this point in my career, and I've always noticed players that really focus on their contract end up not playing well. They end up having their head in the wrong place. And I've noticed that, you know, when I just focus on being where I'm at, focusing with on my team and how I can get better individually, things always tend to work themselves out.
6: Has the team talked to you at all about that or said, we're just going to table that for after? They mentioned it or brought it up at all?
5: I mean, there's been a few conversations, but nothing set in stone. You know, I think we're all focused on, you know, the season starting right now. And, you know, we know that that's towards the end of the season. We have time to figure that out when the time comes.
0: And by the way, is Leonard Williams, I think he's going to do just fine when that contract kind of comes around again.
4: Yeah, and he's got a whole lot of leverage. After ESPN released that, you know, ranking of every position based on scouts, front office members, and everyone, and Leonard Williams was the number one and defensive lineman in the league. Yeah, I think he's got a lot of bargaining power in this one.
0: Well, ESPN's Brady Henderson says the Seahawks are making an effort to keep Big Cat.
7: It is something that they have discussed. And look, I don't think you have those discussions unless, I mean, they're not gonna have those discussions unless they want to do a deal. And so I do think something gets done. And I don't know, I have no idea on the timing of that. But just hearing him talk about that, and also just knowing just the situation. I mean, you could logically look at it and say, okay, he's in the last year of his deal. He is an older player, but he's still playing at an exceptionally high level. And he's a guy who, you know, I think it's been pretty clear over the years, takes really good care of his body. There hasn't really been, a real durability question with him. And I think beyond that, like, this is the kind of guy that represents, he's one of a handful of guys that is probably the best type of representation of who they are and what they want to be. Not a look at me guy, just a guy who is unselfish and really buys into the, you know, that MOB, kind of approach. And, the mission over BS, and he is still a game wrecking player at 32 years old. So yeah, hearing that tells me that something is probably going to get.
4: And Alan, when we talk about what makes the Seahawks defense so special and why it stands out from other teams, it's a defensive line. It's you being able to rush for and keep other guys back in coverage and be able to get that pressure to a quarterback. And we have Leonard Williams. Yeah, Byron Murphy, that combo is just going to be lethal over the next couple of years. You want to keep that together. That's what makes the Seahawks defense stand out. So, yeah, I got to believe after JSN, after this Witherspoon extension, which I totally expect to get done here in the next, you know, couple weeks, it's going to be on to Big Cat.
0: Leonard Williams really was one of the guys that got this whole thing started a couple of years ago. Remember, we got him, and then priority number one the next season was, we got to make sure we're keeping him. Remember, that was the number one thing John Schneider wanted to do. And then after that, obviously, we started making a lot more moves, and the

0: that's just history.
1: It was like Josh Naylor. Once you got him, you're like, we can't let this guy go. This is our number one priority.
0: Yeah, and it worked out great. NBC's Chris Sims says that Leonard Williams hasn't dropped off one bit.
2: The play is phenomenal. He's 32. So, yeah, it's that sweet spot. But it's hard to watch film of Leonard Williams last year and go, wait, he's falling off. He's still freaky in the interior. So I think he probably ends up there somewhere in the Jordan Davis, Dexter Lawrence department, maybe 26, 27, somewhere in there, Mike. You know, maybe just a 3-year deal or a 2-year deal, whatever, with, you know, big guarantees, something like that. I could kind of see that going down there with Leonard Williams and where his age is at right now.
1: And all this money's adding up a lot. You're making JSN the highest paid receiver in the league. Witherspoon's the highest paid corner. Leonard Williams is getting mid-20s. Oh, and hey, by the way, Sam Darnold's due for an extension. This is going to be adding up a lot, so there's going to be some tough decisions within this, too.
0: Yeah, absolutely. But again, they certainly set the table for this. They planned for all this, right?
1: Yeah, they opened up a ton of cap space. They have some of the most in the league. That's why you hear about them only losing guys over the offseason and not bringing in anyone new. They have planned for it to keep a lot of these internal guys. So, yeah, that's part of the reason why the Seahawks offseason just hasn't been as sexy as, you know, maybe a Rams or a 49ers has been.
0: As we get set to wrap up the first week there of training camp, by all accounts, everything seems to be just fine. Obviously, we're keeping an eye on Nick Emmanuori, hoping that he's going to be there week one, which they say he will be. But overall, I mean, all the news seems to be going just fine.
1: Yeah, I've been seeing some good stuff about Julian Neal, that third-round corner out of Arkansas. That's going to be good. I'm just excited. We got less than a week until Hard Knocks comes out. The show after Hard Knocks, Alan, about a week from today, our next Wednesday show, is going to be really fun because we're going to just be breaking down the TV show, you know, who stood out, what little moments we loved. Like, Hard Knocks is going to make this training camp just so much more fun.
0: You know, one of the things that when that first came out, remember they were like, hey, we want to make sure, and it sounded like a PR thing.
1: Yeah.
0: The Seahawks were going to handle it that way. And when they were talking to Coach about this, he's like, yeah, you know what? I told the guys just be themselves, you know, that, you know, we got a lot of positive messaging to get out, and there's people that edit out the things they need to edit out, and, you know, too much information. I told the guys just, hey, I'm used to it. There's cameras everywhere, and it's fine. So I'm looking forward to all that.
1: Yeah, so many characters on this team that's going to be able to show themselves, and yeah.
0: Yeah, good energy around this team. And again, the messaging, all of it, it feels good. You know, obviously there's a big camp that thinks that this team is, you know, not ready to repeat. And there's other people saying don't sleep on the Seahawks. So we got them where we want them. All right, he's Jason Upton. My name is Alan Fee, Mariners Dodgers. Pre-game next.

0: Fee, Mariners, Dodgers. Pre-game next. Have a great night. Be at peace.
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8: Here comes the pitch. Swung on, hit high, deep center field. Has he done it again? Warning track wall, sail away, Dom Canzone. He has done it again. Dom blasts another one dead center field. An unbelievable night here at Dodger Stadium.
9: 2,008 feet of glorious home runs off of Mariners' bats last night. Dom twice, Cal once, Rep Snyder off the IL, and Julio as the Mariners won the slugfest at Chavez Ravine. What do they have in store for tonight? Well, we are here to get you all ready for it with a pregame show, which starts right now. Good evening and welcome to Dodger Stadium. Shannon Dreher coming to you live from the Western Washington Toyota broadcast booth, found here tonight and tomorrow high atop Unico Field, where there was no mistaking it. While they didn't move up in the standings, the Mariners, because the Astros and the Rangers won, doesn't matter. They got a heck of a bump in the good vibes and energy department. They showed themselves a little something, and we're going to hear a little bit about that later in the show. But, you know, throughout the work earlier today in the clubhouse, out on the field, you could see it, you could hear it. Plenty of comments about it. Last night was a big game for them, and it showed them that they can win these games. And that was big. And hopefully we see them carry that over into tonight's game. Emerson Hancock, who has been fantastic of late, and for the majority of the season for that matter, will be on the hill for the Mariners. And then the Mariners hitters will be facing another lefty, a different lefty, Eric Lauer, a little bit softer, different stuff. We'll get into that as well later in the show. But that is your pitching matchup. It's another warm one at the stadium today. It's one of those deals where the temperature is 88, and then you look at it feels like, and the feels like temp is about 10 degrees higher. Definitely, definitely high temps here, but cooling down as the evening goes on. Half the field is in the shadows right now. There's a little bit of a breeze, and this is a really different stadium in that it is a bowl, and you enter from the top quite often, depending on where you're sitting. If you're ever here, go up to the top, check out the view, and if it's really, really hot, I'm going to guarantee you there's going to be a breeze up there. Really beautiful up there, beautiful views. Just such a neat way to watch baseball here in Los Angeles, and we're hoping we're going to watch another fantastic game. Last night was so much fun, but of course, you do need to turn the page. Let's go ahead and take a look at the lineup that we have got for tonight's game. At the top, on his 23rd birthday, is one Cole Young at second base. Randy Rosarena follows in left field. Julio Rodriguez in center. Dom Canzone will be your cleanup hitter, and why wouldn't he be? He is in right field. Cal Raleigh follows with his 11 home runs now. He'll be behind the plate and catching Emerson Hancock. Josh Naylor at first base. Rob Refsnyder will be the designated hitter. And, you know, yesterday it was great to see the home run off of his bat.

0: came off of a terrific at bat. But later in the game, he had a double. I had a feeling, and I went back and I looked at it, and yep, the double that he had later in the game was the hardest hit ball of his career. He hit at 112.2 miles an hour, just a little bit harder than any ball that he's hit before, which perhaps tells you a little bit of something about maybe the adjustments that they made and how they are helping him deal with that knee. Needless to say, whatever it was, it looked fantastic. Weston Wilson at third base tonight, and then Colt Emerson will round out the nine at shortstop. That, of course, is going to go ahead and take us to the health report, which is brought to you by Virginia Mason Franciscan Health. So, Colt Emerson was a late scratch yesterday. We didn't know why. We learned today it was because he was experiencing some back spasms. He has had those in the past. We saw him doing some fielding work under the watch of Dan Wilson and a trainer earlier today, and they have deemed him good to go, so he is in that lineup. On the other side, a big return for the Dodgers, one that I would love to go say hi to and I would rather not see on the mound. Edwin Diaz has returned from the IL for the Dodgers. Then there was a really interesting Shohei Ohtani update today. He'd been dealing with the left knee soreness. We've all heard about that. He's thrown bullpens. He's had starts scratched. They said that they were going to kind of pull back a little bit on the pitching, just a little bit. Well, they're going to pull back a little bit more, it sounds like. He's been dealing with an issue in his right biceps as well. It was disclosed today. Dave Roberts said that they're doing their best to mitigate the situation, so they've kind of shut him down from throwing completely, pitching completely for now, but he is confident that he will pitch again this season. So that is big, big news for the Dodgers. The health report is powered by Virginia Mason Franciscan Health, the sports medicine provider of the Seattle Mariners. We've got a great show coming up for you. The roundtable. We're going to talk about this Dodgers team, this Dodgers organization, how they do things. It is so different. We're going to take a look at that and take a look at, you know, some things that I know that the budgets may be different, but what are some things that perhaps other teams can do a little bit of? On the insider, Gabe Spire sat down with me not too long ago. He's had some big innings of late. He'll talk about that. And also a very special moment for him last night on the field here at Dodger Stadium. Coming up next, it is time to hear from the skipper, and he's going to talk about one of the best moments in this game, and it didn't involve a home run. That will come up next as we continue right here on the NC Machinery Mariners Radio Network.
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0: Dan, there seems to be still a little bit of a buzz, maybe a little bit of levity after last night's game, and a lot of people are pointing, you know, outside the clubhouse going, that was the game of the year for the Mariners right there. What did that look like from your perch over here?
10: Yeah, it was. It was.

0: was a great ball game, really, from head to toe and from the beginning to the end. Ohtani's homer to start it, and you know, way our guys bounced back. Cal, you know, answering back there in the second, and getting us back on the board. A lot of back and forth there between the two teams, and so it was an epic battle. And I think, you know, the highlight of it all really was that Muncy Munoz at bat, and it ended in a walk. It ended kind of more, nonchalantly, because it was such a great confrontation between the two. And to see Mooney blowing 103 miles an hour in some of his heaters and some of the sliders as he was able to snap off, Muncy following it off just to stay alive and to keep the at bat going. It was just a really back and forth battle. And even though we lost him to the walk, we were able to get Mookie Betts to win the game, and you know, that was a huge lift for our club, no doubt about it.
1: What did you see from Andres in that? I mean, I know he's pitched in huge situations before, but there were 50,000 people here. It was loud. That's the Dodgers on the other side. Game on the line.
0: Yeah, I mean, he was locked. He was focused, and I think when a pitcher is in that mode and they're focused pitch to pitch on executing pitches, you see the results of that. You know, Mooney just making great pitches with the fastball, making great pitches with the slider, and Muncy doing the same offensively, you know, fouling off the tough ones and waiting for something that he can handle, and able to draw the walk there. But that's what you love to see from Mooney, is just that intensity, that focus, that execution from the pitch to pitch, and that's what we definitely saw last night.
1: You said yesterday pregame, sometimes when you play the best, it brings out the best in you as well.
0: Yeah, I mean, no doubt. This was, you know, it's a loud atmosphere in here, as you mentioned, and it really makes you kind of stand up and you feel the challenge. And last night, our guys, you know, most definitely responded to that challenge, and that's what was great to see. It was epic, you know, Mariners battling the entire game and able to come out on top.
1: We talked with Dom Canzone a little bit after the game, and first of all, he's just been a pleasure to watch grow up, and he has grown up. You look at him now, and you see almost young Bet the way that he's talking, his bat flip, the certainty in what he's doing, and knowing the experiences that he has had that has got him to this point. What does he bring this club in particular, if you just, you know, even take out that his power?
0: Yeah, I mean, I think, a lot of things. I mean, you know, just his steady bat there in the 3-4 hole, wherever he ends up, being in the lineup, his ability to hit lefties and hit them well, hit them, you know, as far as he hits them against the righties, that's been a huge lift. But, you know, the work he's put in the outfield, I think has paid off, and he's done some great work there. Obviously, banged up a little bit earlier with some hamstring issues, but has worked through those. So just seeing the work he's put in, just seeing the dedication that he has given this game and the seeing the results kind of firsthand, and as you mentioned, sort of growing up, that's really fun to watch, and Dom has done that in a big way.
1: I joked with Cal on the field when I got him for the interview, the walk-off, and I just asked, what was said in that hitters meeting today? Five home runs out there. Has there been any sort of different focus or ask?
0: I mean, I think, these guys, you know, have just continued to make their adjustments, and they continue to look at things in different ways. And last night was one of those days where, whether it was the environment, whether it was the ballpark, the stadium, whatever it was, we saw some balls leave the ballpark. You know, I think, you know, we have hit some balls hard all season long, to see them, you know, get a little air underneath them last night, get up out of the ballpark, and you can see what kind of that does for the confidence of this club, and really got the ball rolling for us.
1: You need some innings from Emerson, I would imagine, tonight. That bullpen's been used a little bit.
0: Yeah, I mean, no question. I think we're still in really good shape. Everybody understands the importance of these games, and they want the ball. But the guys came in last night, and what a job they did out of the bullpen. Taking those, you can never take those scoreless innings for granted, and those guys, especially against this club, offensively, they can do a lot of things, threw the ball extremely well, tonight, I think they'll be ready to go.
1: Looking forward to it. Thank you, Dan.
0: Shannon, thank you. Always a pleasure.
1: And that, of course, was Dan Wilson, the skipper right there. Thought it was very interesting that at bat between Andres Munoz and Max Muncy, just the appreciation for the battle in that one from both of them. It did result in a walk that, it's a lot easier to appreciate that after

0: They win the ball game, but just seeing Mooney at the top of what he was doing, just firing the way he was, and just some crazy pitches that were being fouled off. Really funny how you can see thousands of feet of home run in a game, and just one moment like that you can also focus in on. It was just fantastic game, start to finish, incredibly entertaining, and of course the good guys won. That was the manager interview. Coming up next, it is time for the roundtable. We're going to take a little bit of a look at how the Dodgers do things, so we don't get to see them very often, let alone on their home field, get some impressions from the team, you know, the defending world champions, as we continue right here on the NC Machinery Mariners Radio Network.
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0: Welcome back inside Dodger Stadium. Shannon Dreher, Gary Hill, and Angie Mentick getting you ready for what we are hoping will be absolutely delightful baseball coming up in just a little bit. Dodger Stadium, the scene here. I'm sure you can hear.

0: clear the scene. It is the loudest stadium in baseball, hands down. So we'll have a soundtrack for the roundtable today. And like yesterday, guys, they brought us gifts. Here you go. We have more gifts.
1: What we got here? Oh.
0: What?
1: Edwin
0: Diaz
1: bobblehead.
0: It's one you're
1: going to
0: want. Here's your bobblehead, Angie.
2: Nice.
0: Every day we were getting presents here.
2: Never.
1: They timed it for his return to the roster.
0: The sound of the ninth with a flaming trumpet on it. They kind of stole that from the Mets, but... You know, he's got to have the trumpet. I hope we do not hear that trumpet tonight.
1: Yeah. It'd be great not to see him.
0: Keep it in the case.
2: Yes.
0: Nickname Sugar. This. Who would have known? Debut 6-6-2016. I wonder where that was.
2: Mm-hmm.
0: You know, and that is just something. Edwin Diaz hits the free agent market in the offseason. The Dodgers, it's the one thing they need. Maybe another great arm in the pen. Ah, they go get him. They do things a little differently here.
2: They do. Every time I see Edwin Diaz, I always think of Scott Service losing
0: the
2: bet.
0: Stripes.
2: And the stripes in the side of Scott's head.
0: Oh, that was, a moment.
2: That was a moment.
0: Yeah, but, I mean, this team, it's very interesting to come in. And I think that with everything that they put into it and the dollars that they spent, there are high expectations at all times. And, of course, why not after everything they've accomplished the last few years? In particular, but Gary, we both kind of noted it was kind of odd that we come in here and they were coming off a 9-game road trip east where they dropped 3 games. And if you were to watch their TV broadcast, it was like, oh, they really got to pick things up coming off a rough road trip.
1: Yeah, meanwhile, every team would take winning each of the 3 games on the opposite coast trip. Yeah, so yeah, expectations are pretty high, and that comes with payroll. That's a big part of it. I mean, they're spending a lot more than everyone else. And what it affords them, it's funny, before this game, we watched Tyler Glasnow throw a little bit before, and Blake Treinen. And, you know, they put together essentially an 8-man, essentially, rotation, and they can just kind of wait on guys until the postseason. They can do things that other teams can't do because of the finances. That's the difference, I think, in the finances when you look at what the Dodgers can do versus everyone else, where they're missing Snell, they're missing Glasnow. Most teams, that would be devastating because that would be your top 2 guys in a rotation. For them, they can fill the spot. They gave Kyle Tucker a massive deal in the offseason. If another team had done that and he produced like this, it would be a real problem because he would be expected to be the third hitter, fourth hitter, or something like that. For the Dodgers, what? He's batting towards the bottom of the order.
0: I mean, yeah.
1: That's the advantage, I think, that they have is they can overcome things easier than most teams.
2: Yeah, as we started to talk about this, there's some quotes from Andrew Friedman, their president of baseball operations, about like just how they kind of come at things. You know, yes, you've got to pass the eye test, but they're one of the most analytical, game or teams in all of baseball that, you know, they're really big on, you know, if a guy's launch angle or if his bat angle is changing by, you know, 1 degree, they're on it, they know it, and they're addressing it. You know, if
0: they were the first one to really have a hitting team, like a hitting coaching team.
2: Yep. And again, they have old school guys. Remember, Tim Laker used to work, you know, a lot with this Dodgers team before he went with the Angels, and I'm not exactly sure where Lake is now, but... I think that if they are, when you look at how they approach things, it's very holistically. Like, again, going back to Andrew Friedman, it's like they're really trying to focus on how a player is going to fit in their system. And I'm not saying that the Mariners system isn't fantastic, but instead of like having a pitching philosophy, they are very specific on, you know, what is going to make you an elite pitcher, not, you know, one size fits all. And I'm not saying that's what the Mariners are, but they have a philosophy and they go and they get pitchers that fit that philosophy. The Dodgers have a very different approach to pitching and the pitchers that they bring in and what they do with those pitchers.
1: They're a very smart team with the most resources.
2: Yes.
0: A bad combination.
1: I mean, it's bad for everyone else, yeah.
0: Do not recommend. Yeah. Do not do that. Yeah, and we saw when Glasnow was throwing, it was so funny because we looked out and a bunch of guys in polo shirts and the travel pants are walking out behind him just on the field watching everything, and you know that they're running full everything numbers-wise that they can on him while he was out there. They did that with, I think it was Yamamoto last time we were here a couple of years ago, too, and just absolutely, just kind of wild to see those guys out on the hill. We see

0: it occasionally in the park, but not very often, and it all goes back to the way that they bring them along. I've always said that, you know, everybody wants your backup to be something really special, but you can't just hide a number one pitcher, a number two pitcher, and, you know, a 300 hitter or 40 home run guy in AAA. They kind of found a way to do it. It's more on the IL. They're not necessarily hiding them. They might go take a chance on somebody that is going to end up on the IL. They can take their time. They are building towards the postseason. They don't need them in the first 3 months of the season.
1: Yep. And again, that's a nice luxury to have. And part of that is
2: that other teams don't have. Yeah.
1: You have gone and you've spent a lot of money to have so many different options and so many good quality options.
2: Yeah, and give him credit too, because it's the money's a lot of it.
0: Yeah.
2: But also, hey, Robleski, they produce from.
1: They have a lot of guys they developed.
2: Max Muncy is probably their biggest success story. A guy who's just let go by the A's, and he has spent nearly a decade in a Dodgers uniform, hitting some of the biggest home runs the franchise has ever seen in the postseason. So it's been a bit of everything. But the resources, you can't deny.
0: That is a tough thing to compete against, but that's why we have postseason, and that's why we have series and things like that.
2: It's what's fun about the game, too, because you look at the World Series last year. The Blue Jays should have won the World Series. Mm-hmm. Like, they should have beaten the Dodgers.
0: It should have been the Mariners.
2: We're going to play the should-have game. But you look at how that series played out. The Blue Jays had them. They really did.
0: Yeah.
2: So.
0: And that's often the beauty of the game. It was a fun postseason. Would have been much more fun.
1: You mean like how the Mariners
0: we
1: had the Toronto Blue Jays?
2: Well, that's the thing about a series, right?
0: Yes.
2: Anything can happen in a 5-game or a 7-game. We say it all the time. It's cliche, but it's
0: reconcile.
2: True.
0: 162, and it can come down to their teams that are tied at the end, and it can come down to 5 games or 7 games, and it's just amazing.
2: And for the Blue Jays, it came down to a spike. One spike on home plate.
0: Mm-hmm. Baseball.
2: Yeah.
0: That's truly baseball right there. All right, circle the bases and find yourself in the middle of the fun at Muckleshoot Casino Resort. This is your all-star getaway destination for the best action, luxury dining, and entertainment. 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Coming up next, we are going to catch up with Gabe Spire. He has done some awfully big things in the Mariners' last 2 wins. He's going to talk a little bit about that and give us the pulse of the club right now. That, as we continue, right here on the NC Machinery Mariners Radio Network.
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4: Gabe Spier knows anytime the Mariners are facing another team, the toughest lefty on the other side is who he is going to face. Last night it was Shohei Ohtani, and all's well that ended well in that confrontation. Earlier today, I caught up with Gabe to talk about what he has been doing this year.
5: Catching up with Gabe Spier here at Dodger Stadium, and one of the first things that came to mind, I know you're from up north a little bit, but I was wondering, how much time have you spent in this park when you were growing up?
6: Me and my family would come down quite a bit. I mean, we grew up big Giants fans, and so when the Giants would come play the Dodgers, we'd come to games here. You know, I preferred to go to Giants Stadium, but that was a little bit further away for us, so we would come quite a bit.
5: What was the atmosphere like? Could you wear the Giants stuff?
6: Yeah, you know, I was a kid, so I don't think anyone really messed with me too much, but yeah, no, Dodgers fans are definitely diehards and a little bit crazy, so you had to be maybe a little bit careful. But I remember specifically once we had on the top of our antenna on my parents' vehicle, we had a little like bobblehead wearing a Giants hat. And we came to a game here, and when we got back to our car, it was on the ground and somebody had like stomped on it.
5: Oh,
6: and
5: no.
6: Stuff. But that was the most intense thing I saw from Dodgers fans. So nothing too crazy.
5: Heartless.
6: Yeah.
5: All right. Last night, I mean, what a wonderful game. And I'm wondering, what was that like from your perspective in the pen? I think you have a good idea of when you're going to come into a game. When do you start, you know Otani's a guy that you're going to face. When do you start getting ready for something like that?
6: I was told last night that I would be probably used a little earlier in the game, potentially the first guy out, which ended up happening. So yeah, I mean, when the starter's pitch count gets to, you know, a certain number of pitches, I start getting ready. But yeah, just treated it like any other game. You know, obviously this lineup is very deep and very good, but try not to think about that and really just stick to my plan and attack that.
5: The intensity of standing out on the mound, and I mean, this is enormous and it is loud. Yeah. Is it different when you get out there? Do you have to calm yourself down a little bit more?
6: You know, last night I was surprisingly pretty calm. Last night was a cool game for me personally because I had pitched on every single mound in this league except this one. So this was the last one on the list. So it was kind of cool to check off all the stadiums. So, you know, I had been to all of them, but hadn't pitched on all the mounds. And so last night was completed that milestone, I guess you could say, last night. So, but yeah, I mean, definitely nervous like I always am, but I wouldn't say any more so than any other game.
5: Did you take anything from that game?
6: They're good, and you know, so are we. So it was a battle. I think, you know, we came to play last night, and it was really good to get the win last night, and I think we took some momentum from that game last night for sure.
5: That's outstanding. I mean, we've seen that. You've been around long enough. We've seen that with this team, you know, several times throughout the last few seasons.
6: Yeah.
5: That sometimes it's the big challenge. It's
6: yeah.
5: The big, you know, the big guy on the hill for the other team and whatnot. And you know, sometimes the best in the other team brings out the best in your team.
6: Yeah, no, absolutely. I think, you know, this group collectively, we know that we haven't been living up to the expectations, and you know, you can feel that we're kind of sick and tired of it, and It feels like last night we may have turned a page, we're just going to try to, you know, build off last night and, you know, hopefully get things rolling here.
5: That was great to see. I think one of the

0: the other things that we're starting to see a little bit. It was, I think, the first time that we've seen with you, we haven't seen it very much this year, going to the reliever for the extra out, to coming in early. And that, to me, just speaks, well, that's something you do when you're really, you're getting down to it.
1: Yeah, no, absolutely. It's time to start pushing. You know, we're not in the spot we want to be. And in order to get there, I think we need to, start playing a little bit more aggressively. And if that requires, myself or any other of the relievers to come in a little earlier or get an extra out or whatnot, we're all willing to do that.
0: Lastly, on a day like today, you came in, you pitched yesterday, you pitched 2 out of 3. How do you know if you're ready to go?
1: Normally when I wake up right in the morning, I can tell how my body's feeling. Thankfully last night was a pretty quick outing. I think it was 8 pitches or so. So I'm feeling pretty good today and ready to roll.
0: First thing in the morning.
1: Yeah, I mean, I can kind of wake up, and normally it's my shoulder is what's going to tell me whether or not I can pitch that night. And I woke up this morning and shoulder felt great, so all good.
0: That's fantastic news. Gabe, thank you.
1: Yeah, thank you.
2: That's exactly what you want to hear on a day where the Mariners' bullpen could be short, as last night Andrés Muñoz pitched through 29 pitches. And so we'll have to also see where Ferreira is, who has pitched in back-to-back games. Only 10 per, but we'll wait and see. Hopefully those guys are needed, and we will see how it all unfolds. Coming up next, it's time for Picks to Click, and on the Star Rental Sports Desk, we have an in-division trade to talk about. That as we continue here on the NC Machinery Mariners Radio Network.
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3: 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Oh my gosh, it's so loud here. Y'all want a conga? Angie? Are we in here?
4: I am congregating. Right now.
3: This is just so remarkably loud. I will persevere. Time for picks to click. Gary, what have you got today?
5: Yesterday, I picked Julio to hit a home run. Today, I am going to pick Julio to hit a home run.
3: It seems to be working for you.
5: It worked yesterday. That was fun. I think that'd be fun if...
3: We all hit home runs.
5: Yeah.
3: Okay, let's do it.
4: Cash. Okay, so that's who I had. So I'm going to bounce.
5: I'm sorry.
4: It's okay. And then I was going to go with another righty with a lefty on the mound. But given what we saw last night from the lefties, I'm going to pick a lefty. And I'm going to go with Josh Naylor. Josh Naylor is going to leave the yard tonight.
3: They're going to go with Josh Naylor leaving the yard until he leaves the yard, aren't you, Angie?
4: He's leaving the yard, and he's probably going to hit one down one of the lines, too.
3: Okay. So, you're not going to pick a line?
4: No.
3: Okay.
4: Come on.
3: No, you don't have to. That's fine. That's absolutely fine. I don't make picks, but, man, I'd really like to see a starter go out there and...
5: That'd be helpful.
3: Yes, yeah.
4: It would.
3: Especially
4: it
3: tonight.
4: Would.
3: Okay.
4: Yes.
3: But I'm not picking.
4: Yes.
3: But I'm just saying. I can just say, but I can't pick. That's the rule. All right. Good picks. Yeah. Good picks. We got homers coming. We had them last night. We're looking for more tonight. When we come back, we're going to take a look at what has happened around the rest of baseball as we continue here on the NC Machinery Mariners Radio Network.
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6: The Chuckanut 50K, one of the Pacific Northwest's iconic trail ultra marathons, once again demonstrated that its community of runners is as committed to the trails as they are to racing them. 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That all goes towards investing in outdoor spaces and the organizations that work to maintain and protect them. 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
11: Dodger Stadium, where the Mariners have the opportunity tonight to wrap up a series win. Oh, yes, that's what happens when you win game one of a three-game series. It'll be Emerson Hancock on the hill, and he's right now out in the outfield playing catch with pitching coach Pete Woodworth as he gets ready for this one. We'll look at the pitching matchup in just a minute, but right now we do need to take a look at the rest of baseball and what is happening elsewhere. It is time for the Chevy Equinox scoreboard. Bigger, bolder, and built for the Northwest, the all-wheel drive Equinox is where Northwest adventures begin. This is what we got. Guardians lead the Reds right now 6-1 in the bottom of the eighth inning. They're just playing one today, played two yesterday, and split the doubleheader. Royals with a 4-0 lead over the Twins, who seem to be fading right now. And they got some bad news today, as they're going to lose Byron Buxton for a little bit to injury. 4-0 the score in the bottom of the eighth inning. The Mariners will see the Twins on the upcoming homestand. Yankees with a 4-1 lead over the White Sox in Chicago in the bottom of the seventh inning. Cubs and Cardinals scoreless in the top of the eighth inning. Angels and Astros are just now getting underway. The Astros are, of course, a half game ahead of the Mariners right now. And the pitching matchup probably going to favor the Angels, as the Astros were going to likely need some bullpen in that one, as they have got a starter coming off of the IL, off of Tommy John surgery, Hayden Wesneski, making his first start after in the big leagues after Tommy John surgery, and the Angels will go with Grayson Rodriguez on the other side. No score with the Angels and the Athletics in the top of the first. Earlier today it was the Marlins over the Phillies, 8-6. Diamondbacks beat the Pirates

3-0. Blue Jays over the Nationals 5-2. Orioles thumped the Tigers. Well, not thumped them. Beat the Tigers 10-9. Final in 12 innings in what may or may not have been. We're going to have to wait and see. Tarek Skubal's final start in a Tigers uniform. And all reports are he was very emotional in that start. So that is your scoreboard right there. A couple others. Wow. Giants absolutely thumped the Brewers 16-1. Rangers fell to the Rays, so that is good. 3-0. So things are getting a little bit closer again in the division. The Mariners win a ball game. They can make up a little bit of room on the Rangers just like that, something I completely suggest they go out and do. Rangers game and a half up on the Astros, 2 games up on the Mariners. So that is what we have got going on around the rest of baseball. As for what we are going to see here, Emerson Hancock is on the hill tonight, and I think a lot of what you want to see from him is continuing what he has been doing. Probably a little bit of a different atmosphere here in the Dodgers with the noise and the crowd. Crowd was over 50,000 last night. Man, you hear them. Really, really fun place to play if you can keep that noise out. On the other side, got another lefty, Eric Lauer. New lefty, not the same as the old lefty, so hopefully that is good for the Mariners, although the Mariners did handle last night. Robleski getting him out of the game after 5 innings, or 5 and then some, and that is really key, I think, for them. We will see Eric Lauer where Robleski had the stuff in the velo. Lauer works off a 91-mile-an-hour fastball, then mixes the cutter, the changeup, the curveball, a little bit of slider here and there. So he's going to mix, and the Mariners should have some opportunities in the zone from him. That's what we're looking for there. Lineups for the Mariners: Cole Young in his 23rd birthday is leading off at second base, followed by Randy Arozarena in left field, Julio Rodriguez in center, Dom Canzone your cleanup hitter in right field, Cal Raleigh behind the plate, Josh Naylor at first base, Rob Refsnyder the DH, and again I said this earlier but I'm just still kind of really wide-eyed in it, particularly at this point of his career. Not the home run, but the double last night was the hardest hit ball of his career. Weston Wilson will follow at third base, Colt Emerson at shortstop, and Emerson missed yesterday, late scratch with some back spasms. As for the Dodgers, Otani at the top, followed by Páez, Freeman, Muncy, Edmund, Betts, Tucker, Hernandez, and Rushing. So that's what we've got coming up in just under 20 minutes. Coming up next, time for Out of Left Field with Gary and Goldie as we continue right here on the NC Machinery Mariners Radio Network.

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7: Welcome back. 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Aaron Goldsmith and Gary Hill from Dodger Stadium, where this is factually correct, Gary. 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
8: Yep.
7: Against the Los Angeles Dodgers. The Mariners have not had a road series win since the end of May in West Sacramento.
8: That was a while ago now.
7: When's the last time the Mariners had a road series win in a major league ballpark?
8: You're really narrowing it down.
7: It's just putting more and more filters on it.
8: Yeah.
7: And they have a chance for a series win because they scored 7 runs on a million home runs last night.
8: Just one after another, right?
7: And it was glorious.
8: It was glorious. That was really fun, especially after everything that happened in Texas, obviously. It was such a frustrating 4-game set against the Rangers, and to come to L.A. against, you know, kind of gets lost a little bit. That was an all-star left-hander on the other side who had not given up a lot of home runs this year and not a lot of runs this year, and the Mariners hammered him.
7: I think he gave up half of his home run. I mean, let me rephrase that. He had given up 8 home runs.
8: Yeah.
7: And he gave up 4 last night.
8: Yeah, never given up more than 2 in a game. He gave up 2 in an inning yesterday. It was a remarkable turn of events for the Mariners. And, you know, and I feel like we've had this similar conversation a couple times here in the last couple weeks. It's just everyone hoping, because we've seen it before. Hey, maybe that's it. And I don't know. I guess I look at the Dodgers series a little differently. Such a talented team playing so well. But to win a series would be incredible. Now they have 2 chances to do that.
7: Well, and last night, the Mariners won a game against the Dodgers in the least likely manner, which is they outslugged the Dodgers.
8: Yeah.
7: I mean, that is, if I had told you how are they going to, actually, that's what I did ask you yesterday, how are they going to win this game or this series, and it wasn't, you should out-homer the Dodgers.
8: No, it's your starter, go toe-to-toe with theirs.
7: Right.
8: And putting constant zeros on the board against that offense is not easy.
7: It's not easy at all.
8: So that's a big ask. But to go toe-to-toe, keep it close, and try and take it late. Because the one part about the Dodgers that's not as strong as the other parts is the bullpen.
7: Sure.
8: It's not bad.
7: No.
8: It's
7: but it isn't the best in the game.
8: Now they add Edwin Diaz at some point, so it makes it a little more difficult. But so that's what I would have said. I wouldn't have said 5 homers.
7: Yeah. Well, I mean, I don't know if the Mariners are going to hit 5 home runs again tonight. They could. But it was refreshing, to say the least, to see Julio and Cal homering in the same game for the first time since the front half of April, right? And Rob Refsnyder was public enemy number one in Seattle for months on end.
8: Mm-hmm.
7: And he spoke very candidly yesterday about how disappointing his season was from his own perspective. I mean, gosh, he's the one living it, right? And to see him tag 2 balls out to left field, one hit the foul pole for a homer, the other short hop for a double, in his first game back after making all these wholesale adjustments while he was away from the club. I mean, those kinds of instantaneous payoffs don't typically happen to hitters, right? It can take some time. So is that guarantee him to have 2 more hits tonight? Of course not, but –

0: For him to have such a huge impact in a Mariners win immediately in a game that, man, it just, you didn't want it to stack up on you on this road trip. I couldn't have felt happier for a guy.
1: Yeah. Yes. 100%. And you just hope that a lot of those struggles that we saw for a lot of the season was rooted in health.
0: Right.
1: That's what you hope moving forward.
0: And definitely that back knee, that right knee. So, you know, the Mariners, they have Emerson Hancock on the mound today going up against a lefty, but a lefty that's less feared than last night's,
1: yeah.
0: Which doesn't necessarily mean that he won't be hard to get to, obviously, but Mariners have a chance for a series win tonight, which is something that we've been hoping to save for a while on the road.
1: Yeah.
0: So good on the Mariners, and hopefully they can get it here tonight. Game 2 of 3, Mariners and the Dodgers, brought to you by Toyota of Renton and Toyota of Kirkland, all coming up on the NC Machinery Mariners Radio Network.
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1: Welcome to Seattle Mariners baseball. So great to have you with us from Dodger Stadium as the Mariners get set to take on the Dodgers in game 2 of this 3-game series. Gary Hill with you alongside Angie Mantink. Shannon Dreher here. Brady Robick in our Seattle studios. A thriller in game 1. Mariners win 7-6. 5 home runs along the way. What do they have in store for an encore? We'll find out. Mariners looking for a series win against the Dodgers. Emerson Hancock will take the ball for the M's. A wonderful first half. They'll be tested today against a very powerful offense. We'll come back. We'll take a look at the rest of the starting lineup for the Mariners right after this.
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1: 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Multi-homer game, Cole Young!
0: Summer is for Mariners baseball.
2: 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He makes the catch! Incredible!
0: So listen for the cheers and follow your ears to T-Mobile Park. 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
0: It is the sweetest, Rick. Mariners baseball. Trident's up.
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11: Cole Young, Pittsburgh, Pennsylvania.
9: Cole Young, one big swing, he has tied it.
10: Batting second in left field,
12: Randy Arozarena, y soy cubano y mexicano.
9: Randy Arozarena, the game winner.
10: Batting third, the center fielder,
13: Julio Rodriguez from Loma de Cabrera, Dominican Republic.
9: Leaps up and he makes the catch. Tumbles to the warning track. Julio Rodriguez.
10: Batting cleanup, the right fielder,
14: Dominic Canzone, Cleveland, Ohio, the Ohio State University.
9: Down Canzone, jumping up and down. He's going to take a tour around the bases.
10: Batting fifth, the catcher,
15: Big Dump, Forrest.
9: Grand slam, Cal Raleigh.
10: Batting sixth, the first baseman,
16: Josh Naylor, Mississauga, Ontario, Canada.
9: Sail away, Josh Naylor. He clears them all with one big swing.
10: Seventh, the DH.
17: Rob Refsnyder, Laguna Hills, California, University of Arizona.
9: Going and going, goodbye baseball, Rob Refsnyder.
10: Hitting eighth, third baseman,
18: Weston Wilson, Clemson University, Nashville, Tennessee.
9: Swung on, club, left field, it's hammered, it's back, it's deep, it is gone! Weston Wilson.
10: Batting ninth, the shortstop,
19: Colt Emerson, Cambridge, Ohio.
9: Swung on, ripped left side, diving, stop, Colt Emerson, scrambles to his feet, fires to first, he got him! Paint that one gold, Colt Emerson.
10: And taking the ball for the Mariners,
20: Emerson Hancock, Cairo, Georgia, the University of Georgia.
9: Swung on and missed, badly fooled on a sweeper, Emerson Hancock, strikeout 14. Takes the ball for the Mariners tonight against the Dodgers. L.A. getting ready to take the field. We're ready for baseball here from Dodger Stadium. First pitch and play-by-play coming your way right after this.
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4: 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We're just about ready for baseball. 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Well, Ange, last night was certainly a good time. The Mariners beat the Dodgers in game one of the series. They bashed their way to victory. Five home runs along the way. Bullpen was excellent as well. That shouldn't be overlooked. So, see if the Mariners can take a series in L.A.
5: The craziest thing about last night's game, you look at all that offense, they didn't have an at-bat with a runner in scoring position. they just crushed the
4: baseball.
5: They kept
4: clearing them all.
5: Exactly. Just kept clearing them all when they were there at the plate. You'd love to see that again. And I thought when we went into this series, I thought tonight's matchup with Eric Lauer, the lefty on the hill, favored the Mariners more. So the fact that they got game one makes me feel even better here about game two. And by the way, I don't want to say mean things. This place is covered in ants. Like, I just keep killing ants. I'm going to go to bed tonight just thinking I'm having ants crawling on me. Hate this.
4: There are a lot of ants, yes.
5: Yes.
4: You mentioned Eric Lauer. He's had a very interesting year. Mariner fans may remember he was part of the Blue Jays last year and pitched in the playoffs ever so briefly, had a very tough start to the season, was let go by Toronto, and he's actually pitched much better with the Dodgers than he did at the beginning of the season with Toronto.
5: Maybe the Mariners aren't the only one that can take a pitcher and say, hey, listen, I like what you're doing here. We're going to keep that. No, we're going to throw this away, but I want you to bring this back. So one thing that we need to keep our eyes on, because he attacks right-hand batters versus lefties very differently, the lefties have got to be aware of that cutter.
4: Here's the pitch to Cole Young to start things. Swung on, fouled straight back towards us, and that is
5: oh, you could have so made close. That play, Gary.
4: So close.
5: I mean, it would have. You probably would have smashed your fingers against the facade.
4: I would have had it.
5: How many feet away from you was that?
4: It was very close.
5: Two?
4: Maybe. Here's the pitch. Swung on, popped up behind home plate. This one is going to be short of us out of play. So we're underway here from Dodger Stadium.
5: First pitch
4: of the game brought to you by Michael's Toyota of Bellevue since 1974. That's Michael's Toyota of Bellevue for the life you live.
5: You see, I thought that second one was coming up here. And
4: that
5: I put down
4: well.
5: The Apple Pencil Pro so as to
4: smart.
5: Not smash it.
4: The 0-2 swung on a missed. Goes after a slider. Cole Young strikes out. That's the first out.
5: Well, that slider is also a really big weapon for him. The righties will see that pitch a little bit more. They're hitting just 202, talking righties, against that slider. Doesn't throw it often to the right-handed batters, but when he does, it is really effective.
4: Here's Randy batting second again for the Mariners. Here's the pitch. Swung on a missed. Has a cutter at 90. Lauer, not a hard thrower. He's kind of your crafty lefty by definition. His fastball averages just over 91 miles per hour.
5: Which in today's world is just, is it going backwards?
4: Here's the pitch. That's outside. Yeah, it's way below the typical speed you see these days. One ball, one strike. Lauer into the motion. Here comes his pitch to Randy. Swung on, foul back.
5: To put it in perspective, league average for a left-handed pitcher. Now, left-handed pitcher, different than a righty. Mm-hmm. I mean, meaning in regards to speed, is 93.5, and Lauer's right there at 91. So, a couple miles per hour less.
4: Into the motion, he deals. Swung on, popped up. Behind home plate, out of play. Lauer with the Dodgers, 8 games, 7 starts, has a 3.35 ERA. Compared to what Toronto had an ERA near 7

0: in 8 games. Was valuable with the Blue Jays last year. Here comes the 1-2. Swung on, chopped off home plate. Lauer waiting for it, gloves it, spins, fires to first. It's low, and it's not dug out by Freeman. Looked like Freeman had to deal with a low throw and the helmet that came off of Randy's head. He couldn't make the dig, and Randy is safe. That's going to be an error on the pitcher.
1: Yeah, Randy losing his lid, not intentional in any way, but the timing of it could not have been perfect. Lauer had to wait for this ball to come out of the air. This is down the third baseline, so you know lefties, when they field those balls down the left field line, kind of have to turn themselves around and spin.
0: See if the Mariners can take advantage of this. Here's Julio. The pitch to him. Way outside, not close. Julio homered yesterday, one of the 5 home runs. Had 2 hits, also stole a bag. He had a great day. Mariners won 7-6 last night, 10 hits in all. Lauer set, the pitch. Swung on, popped up, foul territory. Rushing the catcher, off with the mask. He's near the on-deck circle, leans back, makes the catch. There's 2 outs. Julio not happy with that, shaking his head side to side as he slowly walks to the dugout. And that brings up one of the biggest heroes from last night and a game of heroes, Dom Canzone, who walloped 2 home runs to center field last night.
1: By the way, we were just leaving the ballpark, and I saw they got a pole. We talked about how his home run was trapped up on the netting in center field, and it stayed there for the rest of the game, and they got a pole and knocked it off the netting. Finally.
0: Facing another lefty here. Lauer set. Here comes the pitch. That's a strike. I was hoping they leave that ball there for the series, but I guess that's
1: not just
0: the case.
1: Exactly. Let all lefty pitchers be warned.
0: Beware. Some sort of pirate warning. Randy at first base. 2 outs. First inning. Just underway here from Dodger Stadium. The pitch. Swung on. Cracked right back to the screen. 0-2.
1: You know what? You're bringing up a really good idea. I should do some sort of pirate's warning for the ants. Set an example, maybe.
0: Yeah, it's a good idea. No balls, 2 strikes on Dom. 2 home runs off lefties last night. He had 1 in his career coming into this season. Facing a lefty here. And now Lauer steps off. Goes to the hip. Looks like he calls a different pitch. Randy, the lead at first base, hands on his knees. Here comes the offer. Swung on, fouled straight back, just above us, out of play. Stays 0-2. Dom now 18 home runs for the Mariners this year. He leads the team, a career high for Dom.
1: Who would have thought it here as we close in on August?
0: Here's the pitch. Nope, throw to first base, and Randy just gets back. That's the kind of move that lefties can get away with. No balls, 2 strikes. Top of the first, no score. Mariners and Dodgers. Here comes the 0-2. Randy takes off. The pitch is upstairs. Throw to second base. The slide. He is safe. And Randy has his 20th steal of the year. He's in scoring position now.
1: Yeah, Randy was doing a fantastic job of being a distraction over there at first base to Lauer, making him maybe quicken up his pace just a little bit to home plate, but now even more pressure in scoring position.
0: Basic could give the Mariners the lead. Here comes the 1-2 to Dom. Swung on, popped up, and that's out of play behind home plate. So he fights off a slider to stay alive. You're with us inside the Western Washington Toyota radio booth. Mariners 53-55 on the year. Here's the 1-2. Up and in, and that hits Dom Canzone on a curveball.

0: So now the Mariners have runners at first and second. Mariners came into play today trailing the Rangers by 2.5 games, but as we take an early look at the Northwest Chevy Equinox scoreboard, the Rangers have lost already to Tampa Bay 3-0, so the Mariners have an opportunity here. Now 2 games back, they can make it 1.5 with a win as Cal Raleigh will stand in. Cal homered last night. A rocket of a shot into the Dodgers bullpen. Opportunity here early. Runners on first and second, 2 outs. Lauer set the pitch. That's way high. That was a curveball that didn't have much action to it at all.
1: No, it was very similar to the curveball that just hit Dom Canzone in the arm as well. Just did absolutely nothing.
0: Here comes Dalton Rushing. He's going to walk out to have a chat with Lauer. Dodgers 67-40 on the season. They've won 4 of their past 6.
1: Curveball's not a pitch that Lauer throws very often. Doesn't throw it very often at all to right-handed batters, even less to lefties like Dom Canzone.
0: We'll give up some homers from time to time as well. Meeting broken up. Back to it. 1 ball, no strikes on Cal. We'll see if he takes a rip at one here. Runners on first and second. 2 outs. First inning. Mariners looking for an early lead. Here's the pitch. Swung on and missed. Well, he did take a rip. That was a four-seam. It was on the corner, though. Didn't get a ton of plate, just got it in enough on Cal. 1 ball, 1 strike. Lauer from the stretch. The pitch. Inside, almost hits him. Two balls, 1 strike. The lefty Lauer set. Here comes the 2-1. Swung on and missed. Looked like Cal was out in front of a changeup.
1: Mm-hmm. Really good location on the changeup as well. Fading away from him.
0: He calls time. Now wanders back in the batter's box. 2 balls, 2 strikes, 2 outs, 2 on. Here's the pitch to Cal. Swung on, guides it straight back to the screen. Angie, you've talked about that. That was the elevated fastball. This time, though, Cal gets a piece. That was more letter high, though.
1: Well, and let's be honest, Lauer doesn't quite have the velocity that, you know, he's going to burn that fastball just above the zone, and you're not going to be able to get a piece of it. That is not a suggestion that Cal should chase that pitch.
0: Here comes the 2-2. Not close. Tried it again. This one was way high. So it's a full count now. That will give Randy and Dom a head start. 2 on, 2 outs, 3 balls, 2 strikes. Lauer. Here comes the pitch on the way to Cal Raleigh. Swung on, skied foul. He turned on a slider. Hit into the third deck, but foul ball. So we'll do it again, 3-2. Lauer's had to work here in the first.
1: It's good, closing out at 25 pitches, getting close to it.
0: Randy and Dom take off. There they go. Here comes the pitch to Cal. Swung on and missed. Missed on a cutter. Second strikeout for Lauer, and that's it for the Mariners in the first. They put some runners aboard, but can't strike. We go to the bottom of the first. No score, Mariners and Dodgers. 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
5: To the bottom of the first, Mariners and Dodgers. Emerson Hancock on the hill for the Mariners. He'll face Shohei Ohtani to lead things off. The Dodgers, essentially the same lineup as last night. The only difference, they just swapped Edman and Betts. Outside of that, the same starters. So Ohtani, Páez, Freddie Freeman. Always gets real pretty fast.
6: It's just 1-9. This Dodgers lineup is just so impressive. And Ohtani is one right at the very top you got to be really careful with. Hit his 28th leadoff home run last night.
5: Hancock ready to work the pitch. That's in there for a strike at the kneecaps. That's his fastball. The four-seam has been excellent this year for Emerson. What a year he's had. A 3.16 ERA this season. A breakout for Hancock. Here's the 0-1. Swung on a miss. So he went four seam again. 96. Perfect spot on the corner. He's ahead 0-2.
6: And that's going to be critical for Emerson Hancock. Is he can't let, you know, his two seamer leak back over to the middle of the plate. He's got to work ahead of these Dodger hitters, and they will punish mistakes if you throw them.
5: Hancock set. The 0-2. Swung on, skied, left field, twisting towards the seats. Wilson gives it a look, but it's out of play about five rows back. So we'll do it again. No balls, two strikes. Ohtani homered to start things last night. Had a nice game last night offensively for the Dodgers. Here's the pitch. Swung on and line foul. That's just above the Mariners' first base dugout. Count stays 0-2.
6: I love Ohtani, too. He apologized to the Mariners' dugout. Sorry about that. I didn't mean to do that.
5: Here's the 0-2. Swung on and missed. High heat upstairs right by Ohtani. That's a great way to start for Hancock. The first punch out.
6: That was fantastic. And that curveball that he fouled into the Mariners' dugout did its job. It really reset his timing. Slow curveball at 77. And then all of a sudden he comes back with that fastball at 96 and change. And it looks more like 98 after that slow curve.
5: There's Andy Páez, the starting center fielder. The pitch is off the plate. Very comfortable night here in L.A. Temperatures just below 80 degrees at first pitch. A late arriving crowd, but getting more full as time.

0: had a little bit of extra time with the All-Star break, but you know, he ended up staying in the game a little bit longer, but as time went on, it probably just continued to swell up on him. He ended up having to come out.
1: The 1-2, a check swing off the bat. It's a foul ball. One ball, two strikes. In his last four games, he's pitched really well. A 1.33 ERA in his last four. Kind of an uncharted waters here. He's been in the rotation the entire season.
0: His first start against the Dodgers.
1: How about that?
0: Yeah, it's got to be fun.
1: Here's the 1-2. Swung on, tag, left field, down the line. Randy gives it a look. He's back. It is deep. It is gone. Andy Páez, 18th home run of the year, and the Dodgers lead 1-0.
0: I talked about the importance of making sure that Emerson Hancock didn't end up in the middle of the plate. This sweeper here, with him ahead in the count. I mean, he did a great job of jumping out ahead of him, 1-2. But leaves that sweeper over the plate, and he punished it.
1: Here's Freddie Freeman, the pitch. Down low. Yeah, that sweep just kind of hung there and punished. Well, the Dodgers homered in the first inning yesterday, and everything worked out fine for the Mariners, so they're going to hope for the same results here.
0: I like the way you're thinking, Gary.
1: Hancock from the chest delivers. And that just misses. Two balls, no strikes. Dodgers certainly pack a punch. Number two in slug in baseball. As a team, here's the pitch. Swung on a missed. I mean, they do everything well offensively except steal bases. Outside of that, everything is excellent. Best batting average, second best slug, first in on base percentage, top five runs, low strikeout rate. It goes on and on and on. Here's the 2-1. Swung on line, drive, right field, base hit. So Freeman aboard with a single.
0: This is kind of what we saw last night against Luis Castillo. A lot of really hard contact. Now, the good news is Mariners were able to get around it, to find a way through it, hit him right at guys. But that off of the bat of Freeman, 107 miles per hour. That is touched.
1: Here's Max Muncy. He homered last night. Historic home run here at Dodger Stadium. Here's the pitch. That's a strike over the corner. It was a home run that tied Eric Karros for the most in the history of this ballpark. 130 for Max Muncy. Here's the 0-1. That's up and away. The former record holder, Ron Say, third on the list. From Tacoma, Tacoma's own Ron Say, 123 career home runs in this ballpark. A tremendous career, the Mount Tahoma High School star. The pitch, that's a strike.
0: And Eric Karros was on the call on the Dodgers side, so it's got to be kind of crazy. Although Karros can hold his head up high because he's still in sole possession of first place for home runs Dodgers all time at 270, Muncy at 230, so... Got some work to do, Muncy.
1: The 1-2 is up and away. That one is kind of surprising when you look at the Dodgers' all-time home run list. Max Muncy is actually fifth all-time in Dodger home runs. They have not had a ton of long-term sluggers, which is weird. Here's the pitch. Swung on and just gets a piece to stay alive. Especially in the modern era. I think the Dodgers so power-packed, but they haven't had a lot of those home run guys that have stacked up a ton of, you know, 40 home run seasons, even 50 home run seasons. Changed now with Ohtani, who's gone 50-plus back-to-back. Here's the 2-2. Swung on and missed. Went diving after a curveball out of the zone. Great pitch. Muncy goes down.
0: It was a great pitch. A reminder that, you know, the ball, the further it is away from your eyes. So if it's up near your eyes, you got to catch that ball out in front. The further it is away from your eyes, so low, you've got to let that ball travel more. And that's the location of that curveball, low and away. And

0: And he took about two steps towards Emerson Hancock, trying to make contact with that pitch.
1: Here's the pitch to Tommy Edman. Swung on, bounding ball, first base side, and it's just foul. Naylor tried to keep it fair. He's still looking at the umpire. It did not work, though. It's a foul ball. Edman and Betts have switched spots in the order. Tacoma's Ron Say, he had the kind of career, whatever the notch right below Hall of Fame is, that's the kind of career that Ron Say had. Six-time All-Star, World Series MVP. Here's the pitch. Swung on, fouled back. Long time with the Dodgers. 12 years in L.A. No balls, two strikes on Edman. Two outs, one in, a solo home run by Páez, so it's 1-0 L.A. We're in the first. Hancock steps off, grabs the rosin bag. Freeman at first base. Hancock from the chest, the pitch. Swung on and missed. That was a beauty of a curve as Edman swings through. Hancock strikes at the side, but in between gives up a solo home run. So the Mariners down 1-0. We head to the second. That's your Mechanics Bank score on the NC Machinery Mariners Radio Network.

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0: Dodgers a 1-0 lead over the Mariners. You're with us inside the Western Washington Toyota radio booth. Here's Josh Naylor. He had two hits last night. Lead off for the Mariners. The pitch is upstairs for a ball. 1-0. The Mariners tested Lauer in the first. He threw 24 pitches. Mariners had runners on first and second, but did not score. Struck out Cal to end the frame. Into the wind, delivers. Swung on, smoked, but foul. Just missing the right field line. One ball, one strike. Lefty on lefty matchup. Lauer kicks, delivers. He sends that over. A slider with some pretty good break. 1-2. Naylor calls time. He adjusts the gray batting gloves. Mariners wearing their navy tops, gray pants. Dodgers, home white jerseys. Dodgers across the front in script in blue. Here's the pitch. Swung on, bounding ball right to second base. Edmund backs up, has it. Throws it to first to get the out. That's one down.
1: And I mentioned going into the game how the left-handed batters would see a lot of that cutter, and that's exactly what he gets. Josh Naylor will roll over on lefties hitting just 200 against that pitch. Just gets off the barrel, just moves enough.
0: Here's Rob Refsnyder. His first game back last night off the IL made an impact. A two-run home run also doubled. Here's the pitch to him. He watches that outside for a ball as we take a look at our Men of Steel report brought to you by Steel Outdoor Power Equipment. 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Facing another lefty, second day in a row. Here's the pitch. In there. Cutter on the corner. He tagged one just off the foul pole. Last night down the line, the pitch. That's away. Mariners winning last night 7-6. Five home runs for the Mariners. A season high. Lauer into the motion. Here's the 2-1. Swung on, popped up. Foul ground, third base side, long run. Muncy racing over. Is he going to get there? No.
1: You're mentioning the home runs last night. And last night was one of those games, Gary, where you went to bed and you just were still replaying everything in your mind. I mean, that ninth inning, I mean, Munoz was just nails to shut the door with a runner on third, just 90 feet away, the tying run. And even though he allowed a run, he bent, but he didn't break. The Mariners needed every single run that they scored last night to be able to come away with a win, but it was just, to me, it was the best game of the year.
0: The 2-2. Swung out, popped up out of play. I think you're right. I think it was. And it's pretty remarkable to look back on the fact that the Dodgers had Ohtani at third base with no outs and Munoz got out of it. That's incredible.
1: It is, and that's the thing is, the Mariners play their best baseball against the best team in baseball.
0: Here comes the 2-2 on the way to Refsnyder. Swung on, bounding ball, third base. Backhand, Muncy has it. Long throw across on one hop. Skipping to first, it is in time. Just beating Refsnyder. Yeah, we were talking to Munoz about that today before the ball game. And he said, once Ohtani got to third base, he was not going to let them score. He's going to get strikeouts and not let them score. He has been so good for the Mariners this last month and a half.
1: Well, and he has that it factor, Gary. The better the competition, the better Munoz is. I mean, he rises to the level. And I shouldn't say rises to the level. He rises above the level of competition.
0: First pitch to Weston Wilson is outside.
1: Pete Woodworth always makes jokes. He goes, can we just pretend like everybody's a Hall of Famer? Can we get that version of Munoz all the time? That'd be great.
0: 1-0 Dodgers. Here's the pitch. That's down low. You know, he threw two balls at 103 last night. So I was looking at, in the pitch tracking era since 2008, the hardest pitches thrown by Mariners. And those were tied for the second hardest. Here's the pitch. That's a strike.

0: We're being very exact here, but Munoz in 2022.
1: I was going to say, was it Munoz?
0: Yeah. I mean, of the Mariners have had 27 pitches thrown at 102 or above. Munoz has been 23 of those. Wow. So here's the 2-1. Swung on, rope toe on one hop to second base. Scooped up by Edmund. Throws to first to get the out. And that's it for Wilson. So the Mariners go 1-2-3. As Lauer's retired four in a row. We go to the bottom of the second. Dodgers, a 1-0 lead over the Mariners on the NC Machinery Mariners Radio Network.
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0: Mookie Betts will start things for the Dodgers. Bottom of the second, 1-0 LA, a solo home run by Andy Páez in the first inning. Here's the pitch from Hancock. Swung on, fouled back. Last inning, we were just talking about hardest pitches thrown in the pitch tracking era in Mariners history. We mentioned that there's been 27 thrown at 102 or above. Munoz has 23 of those.
1: That
0: there's only two other pitchers involved in this discussion, as that pitch is inside. Both of them have thrown two. One of them is Edwin Diaz.
1: Edwin Diaz is in there.
0: Activated today. Mm-hmm. So he is available for the Dodgers.
1: Sugar.
0: Yes, that's right. Edwin Diaz. That's right. Here's the pitch. That's upstairs to Betts. Diaz has been held to just 7 games this year. It was a lengthy rehab assignment for Diaz, but he's available today on his bobblehead day here in Los Angeles.
1: Yeah, it's my understanding that the bone chips they took out resembled shark teeth.
0: Interesting. The 2-1 is inside as Betts backs away. Extra credit to anyone that can guess the other pitcher for the Mariners that's thrown one or two or above twice. Here comes the 3-1. Swung on, lifted center field. Julio's on it. He is under it. Barely has to move. Reaches up, makes the catch. That's one away. Betts flies out. Archimedes Caminero is the other one.
1: Wow.
0: If anyone out there got that, I tip my cap. Congratulations.
1: No, I had no idea. I was getting ready to do, like, is it bigger than a breadbasket? But run you through 20 questions to narrow down the field.
0: So last night, Munoz threw it 103 twice, tied for the second hardest. Here's the pitch that swung out, fouled away, which is remarkable when you consider, you know, the last time he threw 103, it was 2022. This is 4 years later, and he's rediscovered his velo. I mean, rediscovered premium, high-octane velo.
1: And one was 103, and one was 103.2. Is that right?
0: The pitch just swung on, fouled away.
1: Since
0: so 103.2 is the highest.
1: Yep.
0: That was in 2022.
1: Last night was 103 flat. Right?
0: 103 flat. And so he's done that three different times. Twice last night, though. Tied for the second hardest

0: pitch in the tracking era. It's pretty amazing. Here's the offer. Swung on. That's lined underneath Hancock. Fielded by Emerson behind the bag at second. Throws to first to get the out. Actually, it worked out fine that Emerson didn't touch that ball.
1: Yeah, no kidding. With coming on the heels of the World Cup, I believe that was called getting megged.
0: Yes. I think that's right. Emerson back there as shortstop tonight. Was scratched before the game last night. JP was the shortstop. Here's Teoscar, the former Mariner.
1: Good that he just needed a day.
0: The pitch. That's in there. 97 on the four seam.
1: Yeah, good velocity tonight from Emerson for sure. And that just actually goes to show how amazing it's been, his double play partner and his durability this season with Cole Young.
0: Here's the pitch. Swung on, popped up, short center field, long run. Julio racing in. He's in the gap. He's on the move. He makes the catch on the run. Nice play by Julio, and Hancock has settled in nicely. 1-2-3 here. He's retired 5 in a row. We move along to the third. Mariners trailing 1-0 to the Dodgers. That's your Mechanics Bank score on the NC Machinery Mariners Radio Network.
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0: That is crushed. It's going to go. How far? Goodbye, Randy Arozarena.
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0: Cole Emerson will lead off for the Mariners in the third. 1-0, Dodgers with the lead. Lauer, the lefty. 1-2-3 last inning. Into the wind, the pitch. It's in there for a strike. Gets ahead on a four-seam. Beautiful night here in L.A. Very comfortable. Temperatures below 80. See the palm trees just above, beyond the wall. Here's the pitch. Swung on, fouled back. The trademark wavy roof out there in the outfield. Looking at the San Gabriel Mountains in the distance. It's quite a setting. Into the wind, here's the 0-2. Strike three called on the corner. One out.
1: And we're so used to having so much greenery in the Pacific Northwest, but so many of our trees are of the evergreen variety, you know?
0: Thus,
1: cones.
0: Yes.
1: And their trees are bushy trees. They're round trees, you know, and the hills are beautiful and the mountains beyond that, so.
0: Here's a pitch to Cole Young. That's a slider outside. 1-0 Dodgers, a solo home run by Páez. Mariners threatened in the first. They had runners on first and second, did not score. Lauer is over 40 pitches here in the third. Into the motion, deals.
1: This will be the second time through with Cole Young at the top of the order, so hopefully the Mariners can get something going. Not only get the traction on, like we saw in the first, but get him on, get him over.

0: We're getting him in.
1: The pitch. Swung on, popped up, and that is going to tail into the seats, out of play, third base side. We've mentioned the Rangers have lost already. They lost to the Rays tonight. As we take another quick look at the Northwest Chevy Equinox scoreboard. Astros also trailing the Angels in the bottom of the fourth. They're in Anaheim, not too far. Here's the pitch. Swung on, bounding ball up the middle, hopping. Betts goes to a dive, can't make the play. It's in center field. It's a base hit. The Mariners' first hit of the game. This one off the bat of Cole Young.
0: This is a four-seam fastball. He just takes back up the middle. And Edmund, the second baseman, playing for him to pull towards the first base side of thing. Left the middle wide open for him.
1: Here's Randy. Angels made a trade today with the Rangers.
0: Oh, yeah, that's right. Catchers, they're just like premium.
1: You know what's funny about that? Here comes the pitch to Randy upstairs. So we saw the Rangers dealing with injuries from their catchers. They traded for pitcher Chase Silseth, the Rangers did, from the Angels, and Logan Ohapi, catcher. I just saw they optioned Logan Ohapi.
0: What?
1: So it's a bit of a surprise.
0: What?
1: That's what I said. Here comes the 1-0. Upstairs, two balls and no strikes. I imagine he'll show up with Texas at some point, but it's a feels like a bit of a surprise after trading for him and given their catcher situation.
0: Okay, I gotta dive into this. Something's happening here.
1: Let me know what you find out.
0: Yeah.
1: Here comes the 2-0. Swung on, chopped foul at home. One out, third inning, runner at first base. 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Randy needed some extra time. Fouled the ball off his leg. Cole Young, the lead at first base. A cautious lead against the lefty. Here's the 2-1. Swung on, popped up, out of play behind home plate. Count even now, two balls, two strikes. Here comes the 2-2. Strike three called. Randy has challenged. He watched that all the way in. This is going to be close.
0: Yeah.
1: Let's see. It is a strike. Got the edge. Fourth strikeout for Lauer. Two away. Mariners still trying to figure out the crafty lefty at this point. Julio will bat. He popped up to the catcher his first time. So Mariners, one challenge left. Runner at first base. Mariners down 1-0. Here's the pitch to Julio. Cole Young takes off. It's swung on, fouled straight back. Young three steals. Doesn't run a ton.
0: Wasn't that hard to count them up. You have to go back 9 starts for Lauer to find a start where he struck out this many. And we're already here in the third. He's not, you know, a big strikeout guy.
1: Deal one. Too high. Rushing, kept a frame there for a while. Didn't get the call, and that was just above the zone. It's been a pretty good strike zone so far.
0: I agree.
1: One ball, one strike. Mariners down one. Third inning. Here's the offer. Swung on and lasered left field, but that's going to get fouled. He really pulled it. We got plenty, but that's one thing Lauer's done so far. He's kept the Mariners off balance. They've been
0: out in front or behind.
1: Yeah.
0: You're right. Really good job of mixing up his timing.
1: Throw to first base. Young was a little late getting back, but he does dive back safely. He was spinning his wheels a bit.

0: it before he made it back.
1: I literally almost screamed back into my microphone here.
0: One ball, two strikes. Young at first base. Teoscar pretty deep in left field. Here's the pitch to Julio. Not close. Two balls, two strikes. As Julio lets out a deep breath, wearing colorful shoes. Looks like a rainbow on his feet. Two balls, two strikes. Lauer set. Here's the pitch. Swung on, fouled away.
1: It really is like this generation, and I'm putting Julio in the generation, like with my kids who are, you know, 19, 21. They love all these rainbows. Yeah. Like, he got a gift card to, like, design your own glove, and it was like, my kid, and it was like aqua and pink and lavender, and I'm like, what? Like, you don't want black on black? Like, just something cool?
0: Young takes off. They have him in the rundown. They have him picked off. Throw to first. Freeman goes to second. Tag applied. And he is out. So that ends the third. Mariners don't score. We go to the bottom of the inning. It's 1-0 Dodgers on the NC Machinery Mariners Radio Network.
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0: Bottom of the third, Dalton Rushing will start things. Ninth hitter for the Dodgers. Pitch from Hancock is up and in. Ball one. Hancock settled in. He's retired five in a row. Gave up a home run to Páez, then a single to Freeman. Bottom of the third, 1-0 LA. Here's the pitch. Swung on, hit well. Left field. Randy racing back. He's at the track. He's at the wall. He reaches up. He makes the catch just in front of the Dodgers bullpen. That brings up Ohtani.
1: I've really been impressed with Emerson Hancock's four-seam fastball tonight. He's been able to keep these Dodger hitters off of it. I mean, you look at he got Kyle Tucker to ground out, Teoscar to pop out. So he's really got a good four-seam fastball tonight.
0: Hancock's first pitch is outside. He struck out Ohtani.
1: On the four-seam fastball.
0: Yeah.
1: Got a couple on the curve, but I think those two pitches are playing off each other well, that curve and that four-seam fastball tonight.
0: Here's the offer. Swung on a missed. He just put the fastball right by him. One ball, one strike.
1: And again, after he threw the curveball. Threw the curveball first to Shohei Ohtani. Slows him down, speeds him up.
0: The 1-1.

0: A half cut. Did he go? Nope. Checked his swing. 2-1. Hancock set. Delivers. Swung on, fouled back off Cal. Otani quickly checks on Cal to make sure he's okay. 2 balls, 2 strikes.
1: I love the reverence that so many Japanese players play the game of baseball with.
0: I got Cal on the upper shoulder. 2 balls, 2 strikes. He's going to look for another punch out of Otani. Hancock ready. Here comes the 2-2. Swung on, foul ball. Hops down the first, just wide of the first baseline. So we'll do it again. 2 balls, 2 strikes. Hancock, a big deep breath as he comes set. The 2-2. Swung on, fouled away. That was a forcing well out of the zone, and he just reached out to get enough to stay alive.
1: I saw him do a couple of times, and a couple of times it was on the changeup, and he'd just drop it into center field. His ability to adjust within a swing is incredible.
0: Emerson's pitch. Swung on, roped into right field. It's a base hit. Canzone picks it up. Otani will hold at first base, so that breaks up 6 in a row knocked down. Let's pause for station identification on the NC Machinery Mariners Radio Network.
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0: Here's Páez, who he homered, providing the only run in the game so far. 1-0. The pitch. That's a strike. So Hancock has allowed a homer to Páez, a single to Freeman, a single to Otani. Part of that feels like a win when you're talking about Freeman and Otani. A single as opposed to real damage. Here's the pitch. That's inside.
1: Going into tonight's game, I was kind of asking myself, because I was like, you know, is Emerson Hancock, is he no longer a guy trying to survive contact? You know, because that's sort of what he was. We've seen that strikeout rate go up, the walk rate stay low.
0: Otani takes off. That ball swung on, punched into right field, base hit. Otani hits second. He flies to third. Runners on the corners now for Freddie Freeman with only one away.
1: I know it doesn't happen very often in baseball, but I kind of wonder if that was a hit and run. Again, I know baseball, they don't do it very often, but Otani going on the pitch, and that opened up the whole entire right side because Cole Young was covering second base, and that's all Páez did. Didn't hit it well, just shot the ball the opposite way, the whole right field open.
0: Well, this is a tough spot to be in. Freddie Freeman batting. He is the active leader in extra base hits in baseball right now. 990 extra base hits in his career. There's only 39 players who have reached 1,000 extra base hits. He's going to join that group. Here's the pitch to him. Swung on, broken bat, slow roller, third base. Wilson dives. It deflects off him. It's loose. It's going to be a hit for Freeman. The Dodgers score. It's 2-0. That was fortunate.
1: Yeah, it was fortunate, and it was also really tough for Weston Wilson to be able to track this baseball down. He basically just kind of tackled on it and fell on it. Freddie Freeman's bat didn't just break in half. It broke into about 5 different pieces, and several of them heading in Weston Wilson's direction.
0: Mariners have to be careful here. With runners on first and second, one out, we have to limit the damage, down 2-0. Páez at second, Freeman at first. The pitch swung on, fouled back. Velo, 97. This last turn through the rotation has been a struggle for the Mariners. The last 5 starts, 25 innings, 25 earned runs. Here's the pitch. Swung on, a missed. 0-2, he could use a punch out here. He struck out Muncy last time.

0: Runners at first and second, one out. Dodgers leading 2-0. The pitch swung on, guided back to the screen. It stays 0-2. So we pitch number 50 for Emerson. From the chest, delivers. It's outside. Muncy watched that one all the way in.
1: Yeah, that was the curveball, and that was the pitch that Max Muncy struck out on last time he faced Emerson Hancock.
0: Here's the pitch. Inside. Almost hits him on another curveball. Trying to get some chase again. It's 2 balls, 2 strikes. Bottom of the third, Dodgers have scored. It's 2-0. Hancock, a quick nod, now set, deals. Swung on, lasered left field, Randy racing back. He's there, he makes the catch. Páez tags at second base, now holds. Good throw to third base on one hop. Forces Páez back to second base, two away. Nice play by Randy.
1: It was. This ball was stung off the bat. And the line drive is always the difficult one, especially the one right at you, to be able to get a read on. But he immediately retreats, goes back on the ball, and is able to track it down.
0: Cal is out. He's going to have a quick chat with Emerson. 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So 2-0 LA, but Emerson trying to limit the damage. Here's Tommy Edman. Edman struck out his first time. Batting 343 coming in. He's missed the majority of this season. Was a deadline pickup from the Cardinals in 2024. Was drafted out of Stanford in the sixth round by St. Louis. Here's the pitch. Swung on, fouled. Third base side, upper deck. Emerson ahead, 0-1. The pitch, way outside, a curveball that misses. He's featured a lot of the curve and not much of the sweep.
1: Mm-hmm. Again, I think that curveball and the where it comes out and what it looks like coming out of hand is pairing better with that four seam.
0: The pitch swung on, bounding ball, first base line. It is a fair ball. Naylor gloves under and tossed to Hancock covering. He just beats Edmund to the bag and gets the out. So Hancock does limit the damage. He leaves two aboard in the third. Dodgers do score one, so the Mariners some work to do. Trailing 2-0. That's your Mechanics Bank score on the NC Machinery Mariners Radio Network.
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0: Julio going to lead things off for the Mariners in the fourth. 2-0 Dodgers. Julio was batting when Cole Young was caught stealing. Last inning to end the third. Here comes the pitch to Julio. Swung on, cranked, right field, hit well. Tucker ranging back. He's at the track, reaches up, makes the catch. Had a great sound to it, but the park holds. That's the first out of the fourth. 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Tom Canzone will bat. Here comes the offer. Up and in. Backs him off the plate. A fastball at 91. Lauer has kept the Mariners off balance. Into the motion. Deals. That's in there. Right on the corner.
1: Kind of a tough sequence for Dom Canzone, because after I see that fastball up and in, I'm thinking, okay, I'm going to guard against that slider low and away, and what does he do but come back inside again just enough to be able to get the strike.
0: Lauer nearing 60 pitches. Dom was hit last time. The pitch is outside. Cutter just off the plate. Tom batting 286 against lefties now this year with four home runs. Here's the 2-1. Swung on a missed. Comes up empty on a slider. Evens the count. Two balls, two strikes. Lauer winds the pitch. Misses wide. No chase. That's a good take.
1: It is a good take. You were talking about his numbers versus lefties. And Dom Canzone not saying I'm not a platoon player, but lately screaming I'm not a platoon player anymore.
0: Lauer into the motion, the 3-2. Swung on, skied right field. Just got under it. Tucker ranging in. He's under it. He's waiting for it. He kind of leans over, makes the catch. Two outs. It doesn't feel like he missed that by a ton.
1: No, it didn't.
8: Number 29, Cal Raleigh.
1: I was going to say, grab a Sharpie out of your kitchen drawer and draw a line, and that is the difference on the barrel between a fly ball, a ground ball, and a line drive.
0: Here's Cal. The pitch to him. Swung on, grounded foul. Cal struck out in the first. The Mariners had runners at first and second. That was their biggest threat so far. Outside of that, there's just been one single. Lauer's been very effective keeping the Mariners quiet. Top of the fourth, 2-0 Dodgers. Mariners looking for a series win. Here's the pitch. Swung on, popped up out of play. Rangers have lost. Astros have taken the lead against the Angels on our Northwest Chevy Equinox scoreboard. It's 4-3 in the sixth inning.
1: You were talking earlier about Lauer and how well he's been pitching lately, and somehow, some way, the Dodgers have found a way to win every single one of his starts so far this season in a Dodger uniform.
0: Into the wind, the pitch. Down low. The Blue Jays had so many injuries in the rotation. They really needed Lauer early. He just didn't pitch well. They didn't have a choice.
1: Mm-hmm.
0: Despite his effectiveness last year.
1: And I admit, I didn't look it up, but runs per game, he's probably getting, what, like 17?
0: There's that, yes. Here's the pitch. Swung on, cracked, center field. This is hammered. It's deep. It's caught at the wall by Páez. He reels it in at the wall. It was smashed by Cal. 104 off the bat, but nothing to show for it. It's a long, loud out. Oh, we go to the bottom of the fourth.

0: 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It's 2-0 on the SC Machinery Mariners Radio Network.
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0: Mariners trailing 2-0. Go to the bottom of the fourth. Mookie Betts will start things for LA. Two runs, five hits for the Dodgers. No runs, one hit for the Mariners. They hit the ball hard last inning. Nothing to show for it, though. Hancock settled in the pitch. He starts with a ball outside on a cutter.
9: I was saying to you, Gary, in between innings there, that ball that Cal just hit goes to show you how hard Dom Canzone hit those baseballs to get him out to center.
0: Swung on, ground ball up the middle, through base hit for Mookie Betts. So a leadoff single. As we take a look at the premium matchup presented by Alaska Airlines, the official airline of the Seattle Mariners and your new gateway to the world, experience a new level of comfort aboard Alaska's new 787 Dreamliner, flying nonstop to top destinations around the globe. Well, that matchup, these teams will play tomorrow again, 7-10 in the finale of this series. The Mariners have made a change. It's going to be Brian Wu to get the start tomorrow. Here's the pitch. That's a strike to Kyle Tucker. So it's going to be Wu against Roki Sasaki, who's been excellent his last couple of starts. Throwing the ball extremely hard. And the Mariners go home on Friday. Here's the pitch. Swung on, lifted, right field. Canzone rushing in. He's underneath. He makes the catch with one hand, and there's one away.
9: There wasn't a whole lot of clarity besides it'd be good to give Bryce Miller an extra day. But sort of interesting to push Brian Wu from a home start to a road start.
0: They will anticipate Bryce will get the start on Friday, game one against the Twins. Big news for the Twins today. They've been playing great baseball as Teoscar stands in. Runner first base, one out. Here's the pitch. Swung on a miss. A waving cut. Comes up empty. Byron Buxton goes on the IL today, which is a huge loss for a Twins team that is in the mix when you start to examine the wild card race. A half game behind Cleveland coming into today. Here's the pitch. That's swung on, foul back. The Mariners, for context, one game behind Minnesota. So, wild card. We've talked so much about the division. We haven't...
9: The wild card is wild, and it's just July.
0: Yeah, it's a mess. There's a lot of teams involved. It is up and down depending on the day. Here's the 0-2. Swung on, popped up. That's out of play. First base side, up over the Mariners' first base dugout.

0: No balls, two strikes, 2-0 Dodgers, bottom of the fourth. Here's the pitch. That's inside. Speaking of that Friday, the next Mariners fireworks night is this Friday. It's going to be a countdown to the top 10 moments in Mariners history during a 50 seasons fireworks spectacular. Presented by T-Mobile. 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Here's the pitch. That's in the dirt. It'll be great to get back home. Nice long homestand for the Mariners. Twins, Tigers, Rays.
1: I know, that Texas series took years off of my life. It feels like we've been gone forever. And yeah, it really hasn't been that long.
0: And it feels like the Mariners have not had a long homestand like that in a mm-hmm. while. Three-team homestand. They've played better at home than they have on the road. In fact,
1: they flipped their records, basically.
0: Yeah. They're going for their first road series win since the end of May against the A's.
1: That is crazy.
0: It's a long time. Throw to first base. Betts dives back safely. Betts does not run like he used to. Just one steal this year. Dodgers nearly dead last in steals as a team. A lot of the time doesn't seem always necessary with the way they thunder the ball around.
1: Yeah.
0: Here's the pitch. Swung on, cranked right center field. Julio ranging over. He's on the track, reaches up, and can't make the catch. It's over his glove. It hits the wall. Betts into third base. Teoscar into second with a double. It looked like as Julio reached out, he was going to reel it in, but the ball kept tailing away from him. And it's a double for Teoscar.
1: I think if Julio got another crack at this, and you asked him about it, I think he's going to tell you he could have gotten that one. They were really close. Dom Canzone and Julio Rodriguez to colliding on this ball in right center field. And I think that had Julio pulling up just a little bit.
0: Mariners in a tough spot now because there's runners at second and third, one out. Rushing is the batter. Then Ohtani is on deck. Infield playing in. Mariners down 2-0. The pitch. That's in there. Actually looked a little bit high on a curveball, but call a strike. Hancock, I think, just threw his pitchcom device into the dugout.
1: I know, I'm wondering the same thing. Does Cal remember how to put down fingers?
0: I don't know if that was just because it wasn't working or didn't like the last pitch that he called.
1: So loud,
0: I'm not sure.
1: Or I don't know.
0: Here's the pitch. Swung on a miss. I'm talking about his device that he was calling pitches with.
1: Okay.
0: Yeah. That he wears on his hip. And we see him from time to time use it, but not all the time. It's 0-2 now. He could really use a strikeout right here.
1: That just looked like a frustration throw, was my first glance.
0: It could have been the case. Here's the 0-2. It sails outside. Nice stop by Cal. Keeps the curveball in front. Trying to get some chase. One ball, two strikes. Hancock creeping up on 70 pitches. The pitch. Swung on, popped up, and that's going to get out of play behind home plate. So he pitched number 70 for Emerson. Runners on second and third, one out. Bottom of the fourth, Dodgers up by two. Emerson set, the pitch. Strike three called. He froze him. A curveball just tickling the edge. That's the second out.
1: Spectacular pitch location from Emerson Hancock there. I mean, Dalton rushing in. We've talked about this. Ooh, soft spots in this lineup, but their number nine hitter, Dalton, rushing, that's somebody you got to get.
0: Well, they're not going to mess with Ohtani with first base open.
1: No.
0: Intentional walk. They'll bring up Páez, who is homered and singled. Yet, I think everyone agrees that's the move.
1: And that's how important that strikeout was to Dalton Rushing.
0: Yeah. Here we go. A chance to get out of trouble. Bases loaded. The pitch to Páez. It's upstairs. The only downside, of course, no margin for error. Nowhere to put Páez.
1: And the fact that he took you deep in his first at-bat.

0: The pitch. Swung on, popped up, out of play. Down even, one ball, one strike. You're with us inside the Western Washington Toyota radio booth. 2-0 LA. They have the bases loaded. Dodgers, 7 hits. Gary Pius wants some more. Stick him. Wearing pale blue shoes, white batting gloves, taps the plate one time. Hancock from the chest. The pitch. Swung on a miss. He was way late on a heater. He just challenged him at 97. 1-2.
1: And Emerson can't let up here. He got ahead of Pajes before. 1-2 count when he homered off of him in that first at bat against the sweeper.
0: Yeah, it was a tumbling sweeper left over the plate. We just haven't seen that pitch much since, although it's been a great pitch for him this year. One ball, two strikes. Bases loaded, two outs. The pitch from Hancock. Swung on, fouled away. He went four-seam again. It's a big spot right here. Mariners don't want to see this balloon pass 2-0. One ball, two strikes. The pitch. Floats inside. That was a sweeper. That's a weird action. It was more like up, down than side
1: to
0: side. Like a
1: split finger, a lot of north, south, yeah.
0: Just doesn't seem like he's had a good feel for that pitch tonight. Two balls, two strikes. Hancock steps off.
1: I like the fact that Cal went back to it. And if you're going to miss, miss.
0: Hey, it's been one of his primary weapons this year. So, yeah. And now Cal.

0: what the plan is.
1: It used to be kind of silly for guys to, like, cover their mouths with their gloves and hide what they're saying. But now, with social media, no, I'm saying now.
0: Yeah, I know. That's what I mean.
1: Everybody is reading your lips and figuring out what you're saying.
0: And you're on video, and other teams are pouring over everything at this point. 100%. So, yeah. I would do the same thing. Every team looking for every little advantage. Two balls, two strikes. Back to it here. Hancock set the pitch. Swung on, ripped on a couple hops. Wilson goes to a dive. It's off his glove. Everybody's safe. Dodgers get a run. 3-0 LA. Betts scores from third.
1: Well, with two outs and the infield back, you'd really like to see Weston Wilson track this one down. He almost overplayed it, kind of clanked off the heel of his glove. Pulled Emerson, wisely picks it up and tries to hunt for an out, tries to get the runner rounding third, see if he could get him far enough off.
0: Here's the pitch to Freeman. That's outside, and that sets up tough spot now. 3-0 LA. Bases loaded. Here's Freeman, who's 2-for-2, although the last one was a broken bat infield RBI base hit. Some bad luck. Not the guy you want to face with the bases jammed. The pitch. Swung on. Popped up. Short left field. Emerson calling for it. He calls everybody off. He makes a two-hand catch. And so Emerson Hancock limits the damage. Dodgers do get one. So we head to the fifth. It's 3-0 LA on the NC Machinery Mariners Radio Network.
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4: 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Almost $3.6 billion less than Seattle. 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The Panthers sold in 2018 for $2.2 billion. The Bills in 2014 sold for $1.4 billion. 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

0: Thanks for being with us tonight from L.A. Mariners and Dodgers. 3-0 Dodgers the lead. Mariners trying to figure out Lauer the lefty. Here's Josh Naylor. Just one hit for the Mariners so far. A Cole Young single. Here's the offer to Josh. Misses outside. Mariners winning last night 7-6. Trying to grab a series win. The pitch. Swung on, popped up. Third base, foul ground. Muncie runs out of room, out of play. Lauer, two pitches away from 70. Into the motion, deals. Swung on, line drive, center field. Páez ranging back. One of the best defensive center fielders in the game. Makes the catch on the move. That's the first out in the fifth. He's retired 5 in a row after the single by Cole Young.
1: Number 30, Rob Refsnyder.
0: Here's Refsnyder. The first pitch to him, upstairs. Refsnyder just got done with a rehab assignment. Donovan playing tonight for Tacoma. He's leading off playing third base, 0 for 3 so far tonight. Here's the pitch. Swung on, popped up. Behind home plate, rushing off with the mask. He throws it away and makes a two-hand catch. Quickly, two away. With us inside the Western Washington Toyota radio booth. They've just not been able to figure out Lauer yet.
1: Number 31, Weston Wilson.
0: Here's Weston Wilson. Lauer winds, delivers. Too high to Wilson. Into the motion, deals. In there. Wilson grounded to second his first time. Mariners have only had 3 base runners. Canzone was hit by a pitch. Young singled, and Randy reached on an error. The 1-1. Fouled away behind home plate. Wilson taps the play once, sleeveless on a very comfortable night. Lauer, quick nod of the head, he winds, delivers. At the shoot tops, it's a ball. 2 balls, 2 strikes. Dodgers leading 3-0, top of the fifth. Mariners looking for their first breakthrough. Here comes the offer to Wilson. Swung on, club foul. First base side into the crowd. 2 balls, 2 strikes. Colt Emerson on deck, the shortstop tonight. Ninth hitter for the Mariners. Lauer nods. Into the motion, deals. Swung on, ground ball right to shortstop. Betts gloves, throws to first. Just in time to get Wilson. 7 in a row, knocked down by Lauer. He goes 1-2-3 in the fifth. To the bottom of the inning we go. Mariners trailing 3-0 to LA on the NC Machinery Mariners Radio Network.
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3: Here's Max Muncy. Going to lead off the fifth inning. Dodgers scored one in the fourth, but Emerson left the bases loaded. Here's the pitch. That's a strike at the knees. Starts with a changeup.
4: Unfortunately, the Dodgers have made Emerson Hancock throw a lot of pitches. Yeah. 77 pitches through 5 innings for Lauer, and then Emerson's got 78 through 4.
3: That pitch is upstairs. That's been a trend this turn through the rotation for Mariner starters.
4: About you are correct.
3: Roughly 5 innings outside of Logan. 5 and some change.
4: And Logan did a fantastic job of getting ahead, and the other guys have not been winning the 0-0 and 1-1s as much as the Mariners like.
3: The 1-1 is swung on a miss. 1-2. Mariners don't have an off day until after the weekend series at home. Here's the pitch outside. That Monday before the Tigers. Speaking of the Tigers, I thought today was pretty fascinating as Tarek Skubal got the start at home for Detroit. The 2-2 swung on, ground ball right to first base. Naylor gloves it just off the side of his shoe. Underhand toss to Hancock, steps on first. He's got the out. So Skubal pitched for the Tigers tonight in what could be his final start in a Tigers uniform. He was good, 6 2/3, struck out 6. He left with a pretty healthy lead.
4: 7-1 lead
3: Tigers
4: when he left.
3: 7-1, and all of a sudden, Baltimore, they come roaring back. They win 10-9 in 12 innings. Here's Edmund. The pitch is a strike.
4: That's that time of year, and the speculation is everywhere. You know, some people wondered if this was going to be Emerson Hancock's last start in a Mariners uniform. I was worried, and I know this sounds crazy, but I've seen crazier things happen at the deadline. I'm like, Skubal gets scratched today, is traded to the Dodgers, and faces the Mariners in the finale tomorrow. They push him off a day on the start, and I'm like, that'll just be the Mariners' luck. Although they have they've played really well
3: teams,
4: against
3: yeah.
4: Tarek Skubal. Yeah, so.
3: No balls, 2 strikes. Hancock at 85 pitches. 3-0 L.A., bottom of the fifth. Here's the pitch. That's down low.
4: But it is crazy when you look at this Dodgers team and you keep hearing from all sorts of different sources that they're at the front of this line of teams that want Tarek Skubal. You go, you don't have enough? You need more?
3: The 1-2. Strike 3 called. Zipped it in right on the corner. He's got the strikeout, and there's 2 away. And if you're the Tigers, you come into today 3.5 back of the wild card, which is not a lot, but the problem is you have to jump Baltimore, Seattle, Houston, and Minnesota to get there. That's a lot of teams.
4: And that's what we keep saying with the Mariners over and over and over again. I mean, you really don't want to split your focus to the wild card. You want to win the West.
3: Pitch to Betts is outside for a ball. That being said, since they are facing the Twins next series, that would be a good series to get. I mean, for multiple reasons, obviously. Here's the pitch. That's inside to Betts. 2-0. 2 outs. 3-0 Dodgers. I mean, every series from here on out is one the Mariners want to get, clearly.

0: The 2-0 in there.
1: You start out the season, you're kind of jogging, and then you sort of speeding up, and then you're striding. I mean, the Mariners are almost to that. They're somewhere between striding and sprinting right now to the finish.
0: There's the pitch. That's high. 3-1.
1: All those times that, you know, Dan Wilson didn't want to go back-to-back with certain arms in the bullpen, a lot of those decisions that you make in April and May so that, you know, come August, September.
0: 3-1 is hit well to right field. Canzone ranging back. He's just in front of the track, makes the catch with one hand. And that's it for the Dodgers. Good job by Emerson Hancock to go 1-2-3 in the fifth. We go to the sixth inning. Mariners looking to get the offense going. Trailing 3-0 to LA on the NC Machinery Mariners Radio Network.
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7: Cole Emerson will start things. Mariners trailing 3-0. Lauer just one hit allowed. The pitch up and in. Mariners looking for base runners. 3 runs, 8 hits LA. No runs, 1 hit for the Mariners. Looks like somebody's warming for the Mariners. Here's the pitch. Swung on, popped up out of play behind home plate. That part of the bullpen is kind of tucked into the corner. Somebody is throwing, but we have no idea who. I wonder if that is going to be it for Emerson. Here's the 1-1. Bounced in. Lauer at 80 pitches. Here's the offer. 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Brings up Cole Young. He has the Mariners' only hit. Here's the pitch. Bounced in. 1 ball, no strikes. Dodgers have a righty getting loose. Enriquez is throwing for LA. Here's the pitch. This is wide. 2 balls, no strikes.
8: We really liked the way the Mariners came out of the gates against Lauer. Since then, though, 1, 2, 3, 4 straight innings, he's retired the side in order. Mm-hmm. That first inning, they made him throw 24 pitches. That's the most he's thrown in a game this year in the first inning.
7: 2-0 is inside. Yeah, they've been pretty quiet since. 3 balls, no strikes.
8: Did you see how I couldn't count those up in my head? I had to...
7: He's at 84 pitches. He winds, he delivers. Young taking all the way. That's a strike. His four seam at 90 miles per hour is up to 94 in this game. I wonder if Cole Young reaches, if they would go to the pen right here with Randy and then Julio coming up. Here's the 3-1. Outside ball 4. So we'll find out. That breaks up 8 in a row knockdown. Mariners trailing 3-0 now with Cole Young at first base. He reaches for the second time. No movement yet from the Dodgers dugout. That brings up Randy. So an opportunity now for the Mariners. Just trailing 3-0. Here comes the pitch. Swung on, bounding ball right to shortstop. This should be 2. Betts underhand toss to second for 1. Reel it a first. Double play. That ended quickly.

0: So did the sixth for the Mariners. 3-0 Dodgers with the lead. We head to the bottom of the sixth on the NC Machinery Mariners Radio Network.
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0: Well, the Mariners have gone to the bullpen here. 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Kyle Tucker will bat. Here's the pitch. That's outside from Rucker. It's a 4.34 ERA, game number 18. Hancock wasn't bad in this one. 5 innings of 3-run ball.
5: No, against this Dodgers lineup, he really did a very nice job of keeping them off balance throughout the night. His four-seam fastball looked fantastic. His curveball was great. And really, I'm going to point to two of the runs. The home run, okay, that happens on the sweeper.
0: Right.
5: Two of the runs that came in were placed at third base that, you know, I think I'm not going to say Weston Wilson should make, but he certainly could make.
0: Yeah, and a couple broken bat, infield, there's some bad luck along the way.
5: Yep.
0: Did give up 8 hits, but some of that was bad luck. And overall, limited the damage, which is the key against L.A. Here's the pitch from Rucker. That's high. 3-1. You will be in situations where the Dodgers will have traffic. They will score runs. It's about making it a 1-run inning instead of a 3- or 4-run inning. And Hancock did that.
5: He certainly did that, yep.
0: The pitch to Tucker. He goes. Full count, 3-2.
5: I mean, last night, I mean, every single ball that the Dodgers hit, you know, I was looking to the computer like, what was that? What was that? What was that? I mean, everything was triple digits last night.
0: The 3-2. Swung on, skied, short right field. Tucker, man, it was mad, throws the bat away. Here's Canzone. He's under it. He makes the catch. That's the out. You're with us inside the Western Washington Toyota Radio booth. 6th inning, 3-0 Dodgers. Teoscar batting. He doubled last time. Just out of the reach of Julio. Here's the pitch. Swung on, fouled back. 97 from Rucker.
5: Yeah, good velo. By the way, I have to say this. You said it, Shannon said it before, you know, it's been, I said since 98 since I was here, and you guys were like, oh, this is the loudest stadium. I was like, really? Like, I didn't jump out at me right away. And then throughout this series, these first two games, I have to keep my headphones on in between innings because it is just deafening here at Dodger Stadium. And then I just saw, and the only speakers are out in center field. We're behind home plate. I'm like, the speakers are way out there.
0: Ground ball to shortstop on the backhand.

0: Cole Emerson wings it on one hop. It's dug out by Naylor. That's the out. Yeah, and by loud, you're not talking about the crowd. You're talking about
1: just the music, everything the PA, else, yeah. the in-between innings entertainment, whatever it is. And I just saw a shot of Julio, and Julio has, like, the same, like, wax that I wear when I'm swimming to keep water out of my ears. He's got those in his ears in center field, and I'm like, Julio is all of us right now. Like, it must be deafening in center field if it's as loud as it is here behind home plate.
0: Here's Rushing. Rucker has retired the first two. Looking to make it a 1-2-3 easy inning. Those have been hard to come by. Here's the pitch. That's inside all the way to the backstop. Although Hancock did it in the fifth. His last inning, he went 1-2-3. No one warming, so this is Rucker's inning. Mariners trailing 3-0. Dodgers have their bullpen going. They may go to the pen here. Here's the pitch. Swung on, line drive, right field, base hit. This gets away from Canzoni, picks it up. So Dalton save at first base. That's going to bring up Ohtani with a runner aboard. Never ideal. He was intentionally walked last time.
1: This is actually a really nice pitch cutter up and into Dalton Rushing. He does a really excellent job against Rucker of pulling his hands in and getting the barrel to that pitch.
0: Ohtani has singled and scored. He has been intentionally walked. He's fanned. The pitch. Just a little bit wide. Rucker from the belt. Throws to first base, and that chases Rushing back to the bag. No steals this year for the Dodgers catcher. Ohtani's played 3 years with the Dodgers. Back-to-back 50-plus home run seasons, 55 and 54. Here's the pitch. That's up and away. When he has been in the rotation this year, he's been great. 14 starts, a 1.79 ERA, but there are questions about when he'll return. Yeah, if he'll return to the rotation. The pitch. Swung on a missed.
1: Well, the big news here is yesterday was it's not just his left knee, but also he's been battling a right biceps. Mm. But then we got clarity in regards to the right biceps injury and said, hey, it's not that big of a deal. If he had this, he'd still be pitching. It's the left knee that is preventing him from climbing back out on that mound.
0: That pitch is a strike on the corner. Two balls, two strikes. Feels like if he, let's just say he does not pitch the rest of the year, it feels like it does open up the MVP conversation in the National League. Mm-hmm. It's hard for somebody else to win it if he's an ace and the best hitter in the league at the same time. Here's the 2-2. That's down low. Full count, three balls, two strikes.
1: He's still very MVP all by himself in the batter's box, too.
0: Oh, yeah.
1: My goodness.
0: No doubt.
1: But I get what you're saying. The door's cracked.
0: I'm saying you can have a conversation
1: exactly.
0: Now. Here's the pitch. Swung on, smashed into the gap, left center field. It's down. It's one hop to the wall. Rushing around third base. He's waved. He scores. Ohtani into second. An RBI double. 4-0 Dodgers.
1: You know about his power. You understand that coming into this series. The one thing, Gary, that I have been so incredibly impressed with is his abilities to not just make adjustments from at-bat to at-bat, but within that at-bat. I mean, he understands what guys are trying to do to him. And then right when you think you've got him, he does that. And he hits one 111 miles per hour into the left center field gap oppo.
0: Pitch to Páez is a strike at the knees. I mean, he makes you considering just walking him in every situation. Even with the bases loaded.
1: I watching him just 2 days, and I understand small sample size, but it's just like you're going, where are the holes? You know, okay, hey, he's really gearing up for power. Okay, enough of the fastballs.

0: changeups, and then he just flips his bat and flips the barrel into center field for a line drive off the changeup. You're just like, man, where are the holes?
1: The 1-1 is outside. Two balls, one strike. You're right. He is. Marinos have had some tough pitches on him that he's hit. Here comes the 2-1. That's a strike over the corner. Two balls, two strikes. Runner at second. 4-0 Dodgers, bottom of the sixth. Dodgers, one run in the first, one in the third, one in the fourth, one in the sixth. They have 10 hits, just one home run.
0: And you look at this, Gary, and it's just production up and down the lineup.
1: The 2-2. Too high. It's been the opposite for the Mariners. No runs on one hit. Rucker, the 3-2. Swung on, smashed to right field. Canzone racing back. He's in front of the track, settles underneath, makes the catch. And the Dodgers put away in the sixth. They get one more. We move to the seventh. Mariners trailing 4-0 to the Dodgers. That's your Mechanics Bank score on the NC Machinery Mariners Radio Network.
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0: Mariners with the lead. They've gone to the bullpen here. Is Eric Lauer. He really handled the Mariners. Just one hit in six innings. Now the Mariners have to deal with the bullpen. Alex Vesia, the talented lefty, will take over. They'll face Julio to start things, and then a rematch with Dom.
1: Dom Canzone, I know. I wonder if his attention is split right now between Julio in the box and Dom Canzone, who crushed him last night in the on-deck circle.
0: Here's the offer to Julio. He pours it over for a strike.
1: But back to Lauer, he just did a really good job. He doesn't have overwhelming velocity, you know, 91 mile per hour basically on that fastball. But he was, under and above barrels all night long.
0: The 0-1. In there. He went slider that time, 0-2. Mariners baseball brought to you by Miller Lite. Legendary moments start with a light. When it's game time, it is Miller time. That slider was quite a bit low. No challenge. Julio calls time. We haven't seen Julio challenge a lot. Top of the seventh, 4-0 Dodgers. Middle of the order here for the Mariners. We'll see if they can make some noise here in the seventh. Vesia set. Deals. Overthrows a fastball high. Vesia this year, a 2.75 ERA in 48 games. Opponents batting just 148 against him this year. It's been tough to square up. Here's the pitch. Swung on, popped up, first base side. Now to the outfield. Tucker is over. He's leaning over near the sidewall. He makes the catch. And that's the first out of the seventh. Let's pause for station identification on the NC Machinery Mariners Radio Network.
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0: Here's Dom. Mariners trailing 4-0. The pitch. Swung on. That's rattled off the catcher. Ooh, a fastball that was down the middle.
1: Vesia went for a walk around the mound thinking, like, I didn't mean to do that.
0: The 0-1. Swung on a miss. That was a slider that he could not hold back on. Well out of the zone. No balls, two strikes. Vesia back on the hill. Here comes the pitch. Swung on, high, deep, center field, back, Páez, little back pedal on the track. He makes the catch in front of the wall. Got some carry to it. Stays in the yard, two away.
1: Hit it well, hit it 100 miles per hour off the bat and took Páez all the way to the warning track there in center field, which again is a poke here at Dodger Stadium.
0: Brings up Cal, who's 0-2 with a strikeout. 4-0 Dodgers, seventh inning. The pitch. It's inside, so we take a quick look at the Northwest Chevy Equinox scoreboard. Rangers losing today 3-0 to the Rays. Houston leading the Angels 6-4 in the bottom of the eighth in Anaheim. Here's the offer. Swung and a miss. Cal behind a fastball. Cal batting from right side against the lefty. That's where he hit his home run last night. Here comes the 1-1. It's low. Two balls, one strike on Cal. He lined out last time. A laser to center. Here's the 2-1. This is wide.

0: Fortunately, the ballpark held it. 3-1. We'll see if he picks one out here.
1: A little wrinkle in there. A changeup from Vesia. Not a pitch he throws a whole lot.
0: The pitch. At the kneecaps. Went back to the four-seam. 3-2 now.
1: Yeah. A changeup off the plate, almost in the other batter's box, but it did its job. Made that four-seam fastball just a couple miles per hour faster.
0: Vesia ready. The pitch. Strike three called. Cal has challenged. So the Mariners put their last challenge on the line. It'll either be a strikeout or ball four. It's ball four. So the Mariners have a base runner. Mariners win the challenge. Here comes Josh Naylor.
2: First baseman Josh Naylor.
0: Mariners could use a big swing here to get a couple back.
1: And that's the thing. It feels very lopsided just because the Mariners haven't been able to get anything going here. But 4-0, I mean, this is just a couple swings.
0: Here's the pitch. Swung on, rattled back. Yeah, it's just they've been so quiet today. Just one hit, but one swing could change it. 4-0 Dodgers. The problem is with Diaz back, you're probably looking at Tanner Scott, who's been their closer, and probably Edwin Diaz. The rest of the way. Here's the pitch. Swung on, fouled straight back.
1: It's kind of interesting for me to hear that Edwin Diaz was going to go right back into that closer position. No runway. Dave Roberts saying, yep, he's my closer. He's back. He's my closer again.
0: Here's the 0-2. Swung on, hit high, left field. Playable. Teoscar barely has to move. A couple steps to his right. Makes the catch with one hand, and the Mariners done in the seventh. To the bottom of the seventh we go. Dodgers with the lead, 4-0 over the M's. On the NC Machinery Mariners Radio Network.
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0: Mariners trailing 4-0 to the Dodgers. Bottom of the seventh inning, Freddie Freeman going to start things for L.A. Cole Wilcox will pitch for the Mariners. Not much going on for the Mariners, the opposite of last night. No runs, just one hit for the M's. 4 runs, 10 hits for the Dodgers.
1: Last night sure was fun, though, wasn't it?
0: Yeah. Just a little more lightning here.
1: Exactly. It's the complete opposite tonight for the Mariners offense. There's still time, but certainly running out of it.
0: Freeman 2-for-3, a couple of singles, as we mentioned. 9

0: 190 career extra base hits, most for any active hitter. Here's the pitch to him. That's a strike. The short list of guys who have 1,000. 39 players have reached 1,000 extra base hits. Todd Helton retired with 998. You think he could have
1: squeezed
0: in two more. Here's the pitch. That's inside. Ken Griffey Jr. is eighth all-time, 1,192.
1: Wow. You know, I saw on this day in Mariners history, as this one's tagged into center field.
0: Julio makes the catch. One away.
1: That Ichiro recorded his 3,000th career hit. This was including his career in Japan and the Major Leagues. And I remember doing a walk-off. Now, you remember Ichiro didn't do very many walk-off interviews. But he did a walk-off interview, and I was like, hey, we'll do this again when you get 3,000 Major League hits. And he looks at me. You know how Ichiro, he's so funny. People don't realize how funny he is. He says, I can see you're not very good at math. Never, or just pretending, I guess, or assuming that he would never get to 3,000 Major League hits in addition to his hits in Japan. And he did get there.
0: First pitch to Muncy is inside for a ball. Here's the offer. Swung on, line drive, base hit, right field. So Muncy, his first hit of the ball game. Henry Aaron has the most extra base hits in history. Mm. I mean, you think about Freddie Freeman, has had such a wonderful career, and he's on the cusp of 1,000. To put in perspective, Henry Aaron, 1,477 extra base hits. It's remarkable.
1: Wow, it really is. We'll say this about Freddie Freeman. I was really curious to see how he was going to go up against Munoz last night in the velocity. Mm. And what I came away with is he can still hit velocity.
0: Yeah.
1: He ended up three unassisted to Josh Naylor, but he was not fazed at all by the velocity, the 103 and the 102s and the 101s.
0: Here's the 0-1 to Edmund from Wilcox. That's high. It doesn't seem to be slowing down at all. Ten-time All-Star. Here's the pitch. That's outside. You will not catch Henry Aaron, who I think it's Henry Aaron and Sam Usual are the two players that have more All-Star appearances than years played in the majors. Henry Aaron, a 25-time All-Star, played 23 seasons. Here's the pitch. That's outside. There are a couple of years where there were two games, so Henry Aaron and Sam Usual, who went to All-Star games
1: fantastic.
0: Every year. They ended up with more All-Star appearances than seasons. Here's the pitch. That's a strike. Sam Usual, a 24-time All-Star in 22 seasons. Three balls, two strikes from Wilcox. Bottom of the seventh, 4-0 Dodgers. Here's the offer. Swung out, a little parachute right field. Young is back. He makes the catch. Muncy way off first base. The throw to first, double play. He didn't read that very well, and Young made him pay. And that is going to be it for the Dodgers in the seventh. We move to the eighth inning. Mariners, some work to do, trailing 4-0 on the NC Machinery Mariners Radio Network.
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1: Four nothing Dodgers. Your Mechanics Bank score. Tanner Scott, who's been the closer for the Dodgers the most of this season, with Edwin Diaz out, will take over in the eighth. He'll face Rob Refsnyder, the DH, to start things. Mariners just one hit tonight. A Cole Young base hit in the third. They've been very quiet. Here's the pitch. That's upstairs. If they come back and win this one, they'll have to earn it. They'll have to go through Scott and Edwin Diaz.
2: Dodgers bullpen just got so much better with Edwin Diaz, assuming he is Edwin Diaz, but he slides back into the closer role, and now Tanner Scott is your eighth inning setup guy. And oh yeah, as the closer, he only struck out 55 batters and 42 and change innings.
1: That pitch was swung on and missed. He has a 2.32 ERA. He's had a remarkable season. The 1-1, swung on a missed. 97 on the fastball. He was with the Marlins a couple years ago, and at the time, he was walking a lot of guys. This year, his strikeout rate is off the charts, and his walk rate is minimal. The 1-2, swung on a missed. Whatever the adjustment the Dodgers have made with him, it's worked. One away.
3: Third baseman, Weston Wilson.
1: Here's Weston Wilson.

0: Scott set, delivers. That's off the plate. A traditional reliever in that slider, four-seam.
1: Exactly. She got more sliders than four seams.
0: That is it. Mm-hmm. That's what you're going to see. Here's the pitch. That's inside. These days, even relievers have ballooned their...
1: Four pitches
0: yeah,
1: is not...
0: Four or five.
1: Four or five is not unheard of.
0: Top of the eighth, 4-0 Dodgers. Your Mechanics Bank score. The 2-0 swung on a missed.
1: This is what I told my 21-year-old when he went away to college. I said, you need to learn how to make two things well, and they can't be breakfast. Okay? Just... two things well. That's what Tanner Scott is. Mm-hmm. He does two things really well.
0: The 2-1. Swung on a missed. Back-to-back sliders. That's his best weapon.
1: Yeah, hitters hitting just 157 against that pitch. Majority of his strikeouts coming from that pitch.
0: Scott set, delivers. Swung on, smoked into the gap, left center field. It's down, it's rolling to the wall. Wilson around first base. He glides into second. It's a double for Weston Wilson. Just the second hit for the Mariners tonight.
1: I'm feeling a bit starved. I'm hungry offensively. This was good to see. Weston Wilson turning around a fastball, 105 into the gap.
0: Well, if they could get a couple back here... Mm-hmm. It's Edwin Diaz, yes, and he has pitched a bunch in the minors. But it
1: is
0: the first game back.
1: You never know what you're going to get.
0: Yeah. But it'd be handy to not have to get all four in the ninth. We'll see if the Mariners can get a couple back here. Meeting at the mound.
1: I like that. It would be handy.
0: Mark Cryer is out, the pitching coach. Former big leaguer and USC sensation. Mitch Garver is going to be off the bench to pinch hit here for Cole Emerson. So they're going to go get a righty bat. Hey, this Sunday, come out to T-Mobile Park for Super Mario Day. First 20,000 fans will take home a power-up Julio bobblehead, thanks to Nintendo. 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

0: 4-0 Dodgers, your Mechanics Bank score. Wilson at second base, one out. Scott has given up 4 home runs this year, all to righties. Here's the pitch. Swung on, blasted, left field, it's on its way, it is caught at the wall by Teoscar Hernandez. Leapt high in the air and made the grab to take away extra bases. How did he do that?
1: Spectacular, Gary. Unbelievable. I didn't know Teoscar Hernandez had that in his bag. He's a right fielder when he was with the Mariners, and I thought, left field? I mean, you want to put your best defensive outfielder out there. He goes and climbs this wall, puts his right foot on the wall, and goes up it to get this and rob extra bases from Mitch Garver. Wow, what a catch.
0: It looked like that was going to hit the very top of the wall if it wasn't for Teoscar. Here's Cole Young.
1: And if that's, you know, maybe 6-7 feet to the left, it's down gone. The left field line, it's gone over the short wall.
0: Here's the pitch. Swung on, tag, left field, towards the line. Teoscar back, he's in the corner, he reaches over, and it's out of play. No, you're right. It's a very short wall in left field, and then kind of it gets higher as you get to the bullpen. And he was able to use the middle portion to get some leverage with his foot and push
1: to get him up higher. It's like a chain link with a pad in the middle, and he got his foot up on that pad right there in the middle that helped hold him up there long enough to be able to make this catch.
0: I'm stunned he made that catch.
1: It was unbelievable. It was a fantastic catch. Wow.
0: Here comes the pitch to Cole. Swung on, line drive into the gap, left center field, falling fast. Páez can't make the catch. Wilson around third base. He's being waved. He scores, and the Mariners are on the board. Cole Young smashes a single, his second hit. It's now 4-1 Dodgers.
1: And this was a really nice piece of hitting. This is middle in, and he inside outs Tanner Scott, which is exactly what you want to do when you're lefty facing lefty. You want to take his best fastball into the left center field gap, and that's just what Cole Young did.
0: Here's Randy, the pitch. That's low. Boy, after that hit, that catch looms even larger now.
1: It does.
0: Two outs, one on. Mariners down 3. Scott from the belt. Here's his pitch. Swung on, ripped right to shortstop. Scooped up. Mookie Betts goes the short way to second to get the out. And the Mariners are down in the 8th. They get one. Still 3 to go. 4-1. We head to the bottom of the 8th on the NC Machinery Mariners Radio Network.
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0: Well, the Mariners get one, but a great catch keeps it from more. Teoscar Hernandez, the former Mariner. A great grab. Bottom of the eighth, 4-1. Dodgers with the lead. Your Mechanics Bank score. Here's Mookie Betts. Alex Hoppe takes over for the Mariners here. They've got Rucker, Wilcox, now Hoppe. Here's the pitch to Betts. Up and in. 4-1 LA. Mariners had more hits last inning than they had, or top of this inning, than they had in the game previously. J.P. Crawford, the shortstop now. The pitch, that's a strike. Garver, pinch it for Cole Emerson and nearly left the yard. Edwin Diaz is warming for L.A.
1: Like you said, it would have been really great if they could have gotten two on that home run versus just one in the inning.
0: Pitch to Betts, swung on, line drive, right field, twisting towards the pole, and that's going to get out of play.
1: Now they've got three outs to get three.
0: Yeah, should get a pretty big ovation from the fans

0: on his pitches. He gets a strikeout on the slider.
1: Hoppy set, deals. Swung on, fouled away. Tucker fouls off the first pitch. 4-1 Dodgers, your Mechanics Bank score. Game two. Game three tomorrow. Another 7-10 first pitch. Brian Wu gets the ball. Roki Sasaki on the other side. Here's the pitch from Hoppy. Swung on, bounding ball right to second base. Scooped up by Cole Young. A little underhand toss to get the out. It's two away. For the most part, Rucker, Wilcox, and now Hoppy combined just one run allowed. They've been used a lot recently. Here's Teoscar, the catch of the game. The pitch to him, swung on a miss, a waving cut at a slider. Hoppy delivers. Swung on a miss. Well, same pitch, same result.
0: Mm-hmm.
1: Good spot, too. That was a chase pitch below the zone. See if he does it again. Here comes the 0-2.
0: Why not?
1: Well, he tried it again. This time, no swing, though.
0: That one so low. I think, actually, it might have skimmed the dirt there, but... His slider, less horizontal movement and almost vertical. Bites so much there at the end.
1: Here's his 1-2. Fouled off behind home plate. Four-one LA. Bottom of the eighth. Mariners will have Julio, Dom, and Cal against Edwin Diaz. The pitch. And tried again. Didn't swing again. So 2-2. Here comes the pitch. Fouled away. That was 100 on the fastball from Hoppy. Again, no question on the stuff.
0: Mm-hmm. Excellent location on that low and away. Basically that same exact spot that he's been able to land that slider.
1: Here's the 2-2. Swung on, fouled back. He went upstairs 99. Letter high somehow. Teoscar got rid of it.
0: That's a good idea to change the eye level. Go up if you want to go back down. Now it makes it a little bit harder for him to get on plane with.
1: The 2-2. Strike three called. Froze him a two-seam 99 scrape in the edge. Impressive inning from Hoppy. Well, the Mariners are going to face Edwin Diaz in the ninth. Mariners chasing three. 4-1 Dodgers. Your Mechanics Bank score on the NC Machinery Mariners Radio Network.
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2: Diaz on for the Dodgers. Mariners down 3. It's 4-1. Diaz, his first game back since April. The former Mariners closer came up as a 22-year-old in 2016, now a 10-year veteran. 57 saves in his All-Star season with the Mariners in 2018. In his first year with LA, was an All-Star with the Mets last year. He'll face Julio. Diaz. The pitch. Misses outside.
3: And you can't say a whole lot has changed. I mean, I saw him take off his hat. His hairstyle's changed a little bit. The cuts that he used to have in the side are gone.
2: The 1-0. Swung on, hit high, left field. That's going to stay in the yard. Teoscar ranging back. He's in front of the track. Called off now by Páez, who makes the catch. 1-0.
3: But four-seam slider, same Edwin Diaz. It'll be interesting to see sort of where his velocity is tonight. Hard to tell from just one pitch.
4: Dominic Canzone.
3: Same low arm angle.
2: Here's Dom. Diaz, who wears number 3 with the Dodgers. The pitch. Swung on, popped up, out of play behind home plate. Started him with a slider. 4-1 LA, your Mechanics Bank score. The pitch, way outside. That fastball at 97 and some tail. 1-1. Diaz set, the pitch. Not close again. 2-1. Top of the ninth, Mariners down 3. Bases empty, 1-out. The pitch. Swung on, smoked down the left field line. It's a fair ball. It hits the sidewall. It pops up in the air and goes into the stands. It's an automatic double for Dom Canzone, who smokes it down the left field line.
3: This is power on power.
4: Number 29, Cal Raleigh.
3: Upper 90s fastball from Edwin Diaz. He turns it around 102 down the left field line and hits the wall so hard again it pops up into the stands.
2: Here's Cal. So one on, one out. The pitch. Swung on, hit high, deep, right field. Tucker on the back pedal in front of the wall makes the one-hand catch. Dom will tag. He gets into third. Cal just got under that. Now the Mariners down to their final out. .105 off the bat for Cal. He's just missed a couple of those.
3: He really has. I mean, there's a lot of it woulda, couldas, and shouldas in tonight's ball game for sure that could have turned this the Mariners' way.
2: The pitch to Naylor. Swung on, rattle foul. Naylor, his job is just get aboard and give the Mariners a chance with one swing. As Luke Raley has moved

on deck to bat for Ref Snyder. That's what you're asking for here. The Mariners down three. One more base runner will bring the tie run to the plate. Diaz, quick nod of the head. The pitch. Swung on, popped up. That's going to get out of play over the third base dugout, but Naylor in a tough spot. No balls, two strikes.

0: The pitch. Swung on, fouled away. Naylor stays alive.
1: That one at 99 miles per hour. And Edwin Diaz said of his rehab assignments, he goes, well, my velocity wasn't quite there. There wasn't a lot of people in the stands. You know, he said, it'll be interesting because I imagine there'll be a lot more at Dodger Stadium, and that'll get me psyched up.
0: Time taken by Josh. Dom at third base, two outs. Mariners down three. Your Mechanics Bank score. Diaz set. The 0-2. Swung on, lined right field towards the line. Tucker back, makes a leap. It's over his head. It's off the wall. Dom Canzone scores. Naylor into second base. The Mariners now down two. And here comes the tying run to the plate.
1: Said we weren't sure what we were going to get with Edwin Diaz making his first appearance since being reinstated from the IL. This one wasn't hit particularly hard. Tucker really just didn't take a great route on it over in right field, and because of it, Josh Naylor, who has the longest on-base streak in the American League, extends it to 20 games.
0: So here's Luke Raley. And you are asking for one big swing right here as the tying run. Raley with 15 home runs on the season. Mark Pryor out to talk strategy with Edwin Diaz. What a moment this would be. Raley made his major league debut with the Dodgers. Was drafted by the Dodgers.
2: Pinch hitter number 20, Luke Raley.
0: His first start was in this ballpark. In the big leagues. Mariners down two. The pitch. Just below the knees at a slider. It's challenged. Dodgers have two challenges. Why not? Let's take a look. It's a ball. That felt like, hey, we had him. Why not use him? Two outs. Tying run at the plate. The pitch. Swung on, smoked right to Freeman. Leans down, makes the catch on the line drive, and that is it. That's the ball game. Mariners lose 4-2 to the Dodgers. This series now even at one game apiece. The Mariners fought to come back. One in the eighth, one in the ninth. They fall short. 4-2, the final. We'll come back. We'll talk about it. We return right after this on the NC Machinery Mariners Radio Network.
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2: Well, the Mariners fall short. 4-2, the final. Dodgers grab the win. Angie, a fight late, just not enough early against Lauer. They could not figure him out at all. It's kind of funny when you kind of look at the arms they faced in the last two innings to get runs with Scott.
3: Lauer, barely able to break a pane of glass with his velocity, but he was really tough on these Mariners hitters. He did a great job of keeping them off balance. It was the 11th time in his career that Lauer had a shutout through his six innings of work. And like you said, I mean, you compare Lauer versus the back end arms that the Mariners saw with Edwin Diaz and Tanner Scott. They were able to put a run across against both of those guys, but couldn't figure out Lauer tonight.
2: Yeah, and watching how this played out late, that Teoscar Hernandez catch ended up being a real difference maker.
3: It was huge. And again, Garver, I said it, woulda, shoulda, coulda. There was a couple of runs early that we talked about. Weston Wilson plays at third base. Yeah. A broken bat that, you know, shattered into three pieces. He got confused. Is that a ball? Is that a piece of bat? He ended up just kind of falling on a ball that scored a run. And then he sort of overplayed one in the hole between third and short, clanked off the heel of his glove, and that allowed another run to score. But again, going back to that catch that Teoscar Hernandez made out in left field, if Garver is just hundredths of a second quicker on that, it's in the seats because it's over the short wall and left versus the tall wall that Teoscar climbed.
2: Tough one. Well, if velocity is what the Mariners need, they'll see that tomorrow. So we'll talk about what comes up next for the Mariners as they try and win the series here in L.A. They fall tonight 4-2 the final. This series now even at one game apiece. Back with more right after this.
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3: Mariners fall 4-2 to the Dodgers as we take a look at the box score here. 4 runs, 11 hits for the Dodgers. 2 runs, 5 hits for the Mariners. All that was late. Mariners only 1 hit off the starter, Eric Lauer. They got 2 hits off Scott and scored a run. 2 hits off Diaz and scored a run. That's a weird-looking box score. For the Mariners, a double by Wilson, double by Tom Canzone. It was really quiet in the early innings of this one. The Dodgers, meanwhile, 11 hits, including Páez, a home run, his 18th of the season. So the Mariners will look to bounce back tomorrow and try and get a series win.
4: The fact that you are in a position to get a series win against this Dodgers team, I mean, you know, Dan's been saying it a lot lately, and so I'm just going to echo Dan. Everything you want to do is right in front of you. So, you know, they can win the series, and that is what has been missing. We've talked about it. When was the last time you told me earlier in the game? The last time the Mariners won a series on the road?
3: It was late May. Yeah, it's been a while.
4: It's been
3: a good time for it.
4: Yeah, this would be definitely a good time for it because this is what the Mariners have to start doing. You know, in these last couple of months, they have got to start stacking up series.
3: Yeah.
4: And particularly on the road. They just can't do it at home. It's not going to work. It's not going to be enough.
3: Couldn't do it today, so we'll look at that matchup tomorrow when we return right after this. Hey, don't miss the kickoff to 50 Season Celebration Weekend Alumni Home Run Derby Night, August 7th, presented by Muckleshoot Casino Resort. 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Back with more right after this.
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2: Mariners lose to the Dodgers 4-2. So tomorrow, Mariners will try and win the series 7-10 first pitch, 6 o'clock pregame show with Shannon. Brian Wu now pitching. He has been moved up a day. They flopped with Bryce Miller. Roky Sasaki on the other side. The numbers don't jump out. He has a 4.7 ERA on the season, but he's really dialed in recently. Big velo. Last time out against the Mets went 7 innings. Allowed just one run. He struck out 9, one of the best starts of his season. So the Mariners, we know this, they'll see some high octane, some good stuff coming up tomorrow. They did score a couple runs on the back end of the Dodgers bullpen, so maybe the high octane and good stuff will help the Mariners tomorrow. We'll find out. Hey, you can stream Mariners baseball all summer long with Mariners TV, presented by Pemco Insurance. Fans in Washington, Oregon, Montana, Idaho, and Alaska, and Hawaii can stream regular season games for just $54.99 for the rest of the season. Sign up today at Mariners.tv. We'll come back. We'll start the postgame show when we return right after this.
3: 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The Mariners will play in October.
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1: Welcome to the Mariners postgame show. Gary Hill with you for now as we roll through the highlights here. And it was the Dodgers getting the best of things early. Emerson Hancock on the mound, giving up a home run in the first. Here's the 1-2. Swung on, tagged left field, down the line. Randy gives it a look. He's back. It is deep. It is gone. Andy Páez, 18th home run of the year, and the Dodgers lead 1-0. I mean, overall, Hancock pitched pretty well. He gave up another one in the third, another one in the fourth. Eventually, Ohtani drove in a run in the sixth. So it was 4-0. Mariners got nothing going against Lauer, the starter for the Dodgers. Things would change, though, as they brought in their leverage relievers at the end. The Mariners get their first run in the eighth inning off of Tanner Scott. Here comes the pitch to Cole. Swung on, line drive into the gap, left center field, falling fast. Páez can't make the catch. Wilson around third base. He's being waved. He scores, and the Mariners are on the board. Cole Young smashes a single, his second hit. It's now 4-1 Dodgers. And the Mariners putting up a fight in the ninth against Edwin Diaz. Josh Naylor drives in a run. Diaz set. The 0-2. Swung on, lined right field towards the line. Tucker back, makes a leap. It's over his head. It's off the wall. Domkan's own scores. Naylor into second base. The Mariners now down two. And here comes the tying run to the plate. And that tying run was Luke Raley pinch hitting, looking for one big swing in the ninth. The pitch. Swung on, smoked right to Freeman, leans down, makes the catch on the line drive, and that is it. That's the ball game. Mariners lose 4-2 to the Dodgers. This series now even at one game apiece. The Mariners fought to come back, one in the eighth, one in the ninth. They fall short, 4-2, the final. Yeah, 4-2 final, Dodgers win. Series now even at one game apiece. We'll come back, more post-game show coming your way right after this.
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6: Well, the Dodgers take game two from the Mariners 4-2 here at Chavez Ravine. Shannon Dreher, Ryan Roland Smith with you. And Ryan, answer us the big mystery that we have seen time and time again. They get the very good lefty, one of the top left-handed pitchers in the National League. Then they get the guy that this was supposed to be the game that you get. You know, sure. Saw a lot of stuff yesterday. You did not see a lot of stuff today. You saw a lot of different pitches, some locations. What is it? What is it about a game like this, man, with this team?
7: Yeah, well, you know, credit to Eric Lauer. I mean, he was good tonight. Left-handed, right-handed, whatever it may be, and he's been way better with the Dodgers. Once he put on a Dodgers uniform, for sure. But you know, it's funny because what they did yesterday against, you know, lefty who was an all-star this year, you think to yourself, okay, they're onto something. And then all of a sudden, you know, you see Lauer tonight getting in better counts and able to put hitters away, softer contact and everything that goes with it. So, yeah, it was tough. I just, we've seen this a lot with this team where it's, you don't get any kind of rhythm going offensively, and then you see those 1-2-3 innings, maybe base hit slipped in here, and then you look up, it's the fifth or sixth, and you're like, oh, hang on a minute, we're down by a couple. And that's kind of what it looked like tonight, I think, against Eric Lauer. It just felt like and again, to his credit, I don't want to take anything away from him whatsoever, because he's not, just because, you know, he's someone who they've seen with another jersey on. He's found something, and he's putting together a nice little run of games. So he's been tough. Just making pitches against him. But again, the offense, it's just so tough to get that some kind of momentum or some kind of feel, especially after last night.
6: Yeah, and that's tough because there was a lot of hope that there would be momentum built off that. Doesn't mean they can't bounce back tomorrow and do something against another pitcher with a lot of stuff and a lot of velocity. But we're still just looking for that consistency. You know, now they had two really good games out of four. You know, you wanted to have three out of four, and you wanted to, again, find a little bit of that momentum. I actually heard guys using that word today, so you know that they're looking for it, too.
8: Yeah.
6: Maybe looking for it a little too hard. You were talking about the soft contact and that Lauer is able to get. Sometimes maybe too big of swings in this one. You know, how many balls did you see die on the warning track or in the glove at the wall tonight? And I think you have to be able to make that adjustment, gear down a little bit, and do what you saw the Dodgers do. You talk about getting into a rhythm as an offense. That's exactly what we saw from the team on the other side tonight.
7: Yeah, and, you know, you've got a situation where you get rocked to sleep by Lauer. Then you get to that sixth inning. The bullpen from the Dodgers, man, I mean, there was all back end tonight. The guy who pitched last night against you, like, okay, we're able to take him deep can zone against Vessia, but you're not going to do. It's going to be very hard to do that two nights in a row. It really is. And then you're thinking, you're.

0: I'll be honest with you, Edwin Diaz, man. Velocity was great, but he wasn't sharp. And you know, he's just coming back from the IL. So you're thinking to yourself, okay, a couple of pitches middle. There were some good swings against him. And so late in the game, there was still some, I mean, you know, Teoscar robbed, I wouldn't say robbed it, but he caught that ball in left field. Amazing catch. Just momentum killers. I remember the camera kept going back to the Mariners dugout, and guys are just kind of dropping their heads as if to say, what do we need to do? I just think, so you, in other words, you got some good swings against some really tough stuff, but just when you have this situation where soft contact, rolling over pitches, not getting anything going, man, and then all of a sudden you've got to run into guys that you're probably not going to get two nights in a row in regards to getting to them, it makes it tough. It really does.
1: You know, they got the runoff of Tanner Scott, too. So, again, turned it up a little bit when the arms got a little better. Let's go ahead and hear Dan Wilson and what he saw in tonight's loss.
2: Yeah, different kind of a ball game tonight. You know, I thought Emerson, you know, threw the ball well, you know, had a couple of jams, you know, there where he was able to, you know, work out of it with limited damage. I thought he gave us a chance, and the way the bullpen threw the ball, you know, kept it very close for us. Let me start over. You know, kept the bullpen close, and you know, kept the game close, and gave us a chance late to kind of tack on. And offensively, you know, just kind of a different night tonight. You know, yesterday found a lot of barrels. Today, a lot of contact, just not a lot of barrels, and a couple of walks to get us some traffic here and there. But outside of that, you know, just not much going. You know. A tougher night there, and until late, you know, we found some more barrels late, and you know, tried to jump back into it, but just weren't able to do it there at the end.
3: And it was such an encouraging step forward yesterday for the offense in particular. It just feels like every time there's one step forward, there's one or two steps back. What's it going to take to find some consistent?
2: Yeah, I mean, again, there was contact, and we weren't punching out, but just, you know, not the solid contact that the barrels that we had last night, you know. Chance to win the series tomorrow, and you know, to do that, we're going to have to find that consistent, you know, hard contact, and that will make the difference.
4: Dan, what made Lauer so effective?
2: You know, he's moving and running, he's doing what he was doing, changing the speeds and making it difficult, for us to barrel it up, I think as we got into the game. You know, we saw a little bit more velo at the end. You know, I thought the at-bats ended up being a little bit better, but, like I said, the contact just wasn't the quality of contact.
4: It looked like Emerson went really fastball heavy tonight, just compared to, you know, some of the secondaries. How much of it was a reflection of what they're able to do against sweepers in particular?
2: Yeah, I mean, you know, he did. He attacked with his heater, and it looked like he was able to, you know, to keep him fairly quiet with that. You know, I think he spotted the secondaries when he needed to. Like I said, you know, was able to you know, get into the game deep enough to where we could, you know, get a chance to get on the board and get moving. You know, had a couple of situations with got a lot of guys on, but able to get out of it and give us a chance.
1: Yeah, Emerson definitely had some traffic in tonight's game. We're going to get into that, his performance, and hear from him as we continue on the NC Machinery Mariners Radio Network.

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0: team. And I think that ownership being involved, not in the minutia of football, but in how football operations work, I think can be a really good thing. 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
2: Mariners fall 4-2 to the Dodgers. Here, a little bit smaller of a crowd. Last night, it was the World Series ring giveaway, and that's a big fan getter. Just over 50,000. Tonight, the Edwin Diaz bobblehead on the day that he returned. He's been out since April 19th, Ryan, and as you said, you know, just obviously not quite there yet in his first outing. A little bit shaky, but good enough at the end. It's something, though, to look at him as he was making his warm-up pitches and everything so familiar.
3: Yeah. Well, hey, people forget, too. I remember, actually, Kevin Martinez texted me and said, hey, thank you for mentioning that, because in regards to, he was talking about when the Mets were, you know, the trumpet song, that came from Seattle. Like, that was his walkout in Seattle. Everyone, the Mets kind of claim it like as if they, you know, went viral when he was with them. And then, you know, he had the trumpets tonight, right? I'm pretty sure I saw it on the scoreboard as well. Yeah, I mean, he's nasty, man. He's so deceptive, such a tough look. The ball just kind of gets on you so quick. But I'm watching him pitch. I'm thinking, oh, here we go. He's either going to spray the ball all over the place and, you know, coming back from the IL, or they're going to get some good hacks off him, and they did, but just, you know, unfortunately, it was right at people. Well, not right at people. There's some good catches behind him.
2: Good catches behind him. And then, you know, you have the performance of Emerson Hancock, who I look at it, and the Mariners didn't have an error in this game, but there were some plays that looked like maybe could have been made that would have been helped in a couple of situations. So I look at what Emerson did and some of the hanging on that he had to do and damage control. On a better day, I don't think he had to. And when you look at the performances of what the rotation has done the last time through, he bookends it on both ends with the best performances.
3: You know what, with Emerson tonight, and you know, you mentioned getting out of some jams, and what was pretty amazing, and I'm looking at this as a positive, not a negative, so I want to make sure I sound right when I say this. I was watching him the first couple of innings, and we've seen this from time to time. We've talked about it on this show. That sweeper of his, it was electric in April, and it was so nasty, and everyone kept talking about it, the fact he brought it over from the bullpen of last year when he had that little bullpen stint, lower arm slot. He hasn't had the same consistency. At times, he's really had it, and then he's had games like tonight. I'm thinking back, there was a game against the Orioles in Baltimore. There's a couple others, too, where he just simply didn't have sweeper slash curveball. It's pretty much the same pitch, just a little bit of a different angle. And he's had to just survive from throwing heaters, four seamers at the top of the strike zone. So I say that and go, oh, well, he didn't have his breaking ball. That's why he was getting hit around, or that's why he was getting in trouble. But on the flip side, to how far he's come, not having that pitch, if he didn't have that pitch last year, or, you know, he would have not, like, it would be, he'd be getting hit hard, because remember, he didn't have a hot, anything really to put you away last year. Now he's got the little four-seam he can shoot up in the strike zone. So credit to him. He didn't have the breaking ball. You could see it in his face. It was an at-bat there. It was loaded bases. I think it was against Páez, I'm pretty sure. I'm trying to pull up what inning it was. He had that look in his face like, man, I think Cal came out to the mound. He just simply didn't have that breaking ball, period. And they're like, hey, man, you got to challenge him. And he did. And so, like, when he has it, he's really nasty, but I was just watching him just labor through the game making some big pitches when he had to, because he simply didn't have that good breaking ball.
2: Which makes it that much more impressive that he was able to win.
3: That's what I'm trying to say. Yeah, exactly.
2: Building against this lineup.
3: Oh, yeah.
2: You know, they're not going out there always swinging for the fences. I kind of wrote down paper cuts at one point, because that's what it felt like. Every inning, a run. You know, that's all you need. And they are able to make it look easy. Let's go ahead and hear from Emerson Hancock.
4: Guys, the way you would in the other lineup, or is there that added challenge just knowing how stacked this team is?
5: I mean, I think, you know, going in, the caliber of the team they are, the lineup that they have, you know, you have to execute. You know, the environment's going to be, you know, really, really good, really, really fun to play in a way. So it's more just about trusting your stuff, slowing the game down in moments, and, you know, just really know what pitches you want to go to in certain spots.
6: How do you prepare yourself

0: for that? Just the lineup, the environment, everything. Is there anything you can do to prepare yourself for it?
1: I mean, I think in a way you embrace the environment. I think you can go one or two ways. You can shy away from it, or, I mean, a coach had said before, it's like it's fun pitching here. Like, the energy is fun, and I think when you kind of feel that as you're out there, like, you try to channel that the best that you can, and then you're just trying to make pitches, and you're just trying to execute the best that you can, and when you feel like the game is speeding up, you just try to slow it down the best you can.
2: You had just a couple infield singles, unfortunate bounces of light, maybe other than the Pajes, you know, first inning home run, but any other pitches you didn't execute, maybe that you really want back at the end of the day?
1: I mean, I don't know. I feel like executed a ton, but again, like, when you're dealing with the deep lineup, you know, innings can happen. It's just more about, can you bear down, try to limit the damage the best you can. And, you know, the Pajes homer hurt me on that one, and then the other inning just kind of didn't execute right, and they're able to scratch some runs there across.
0: Knowing how good they were against sweepers in particular and breaking balls in general, how much of it was reflected in your game plan to go so fastball heavy tonight?
1: And I think that's what you always think about when your game plan is, like, what do you do well? And I think you got to go out there and maximize that, but also kind of see how the game's going and see what kind of adjustments you need to make, and see if what they're on, and just kind of go from there.
0: How much the added velo that you've kind of grown into this season help you as well in that regard?
1: I mean, I think it's good. I think it obviously helps the heaters play up, and I think it creates a little bit more separation between that and the slower breaking balls.
0: Emerson's with Monday, the deadline looming, you know, obviously there's been a lot of chatter out there. Just how have you kind of processed all of that?
1: I mean, I'm not on there, but I'm not on social media a lot, but obviously my wife tells me about a ton of this stuff. Again, it's all out of my control. It really is. We'll just kind of cross that bridge when we get there. I love it here. I love our guys. And we'll just cross that bridge when we get there.
2: Yeah. Are you able to kind of, again, lock that out? Or is that something that, you know, like you said, kind of creeps in here as you're trying to prepare?
1: I don't think it crept in a way for execution and, like, doing your job. I think the past, like, week I've been able to kind of block that out. I think in a way, you know, maybe makes you just enjoy it a little bit more, you know, maybe with your teammates and your guys, because you really don't know. The next week you can have a completely different conversation, so it's just about, let's be present here, you know, let's see what the next couple of days hold, and again, just see what happens.
0: It seems like you're just so effectively able to live in the present. What allows you to do that so well?
1: It's hard. I mean, it's just the balance. I think you got to have awareness of kind of like where you're at, and also, I mean, just the perspective of, this is what you dream of as a kid. You don't want anything to get in the way of that. You don't want to have thoughts coming to the field. I love our team. I love our guys. I love what I get to do. And again, just the more that I've learned, if you can just kind of block that stuff out, do the best you can for the guys around you, that's what helps.
3: Oh, Ryan, that goes right to my heart.
4: Yeah, man.
3: That hurts. I mean, how often do you hear that it's a business? I understand it's a business. You're hearing the exact opposite there, and that is somebody who has been raised in this organization, who has gone through adversity, injuries, COVID year, I mean, all sorts of things in the minor leagues, and then being a part of this rotation, too, and he's very open. I talked to him before the All-Star break, and he was just talking about how they'd been together for so long and how important, you know, it was that they were together and as a group, and he wore his heart on his sleeve right there.
4: Yeah, and man, like, I remember when Shin-Soo Choo got traded, he was sitting there in tears, you know, and I remember thinking to myself, well, he wasn't getting an opportunity, you know, that was a pretty random name, I'm sure, but he wasn't getting an opportunity with the Mariners, and it was a situation where, like, not that the front office or anyone didn't think highly of him, but in my opinion, I felt like he wasn't, because I came up with him through the system, and that's all he knew. He signed for a lot of money out of Korea, and I remember his family being over a couple times when he was younger, you know, was trying to learn English, and that's all he knew. And then, boom, off to the Cleveland Indians he went back in the day. And he was in tears. He was sitting in his locker in tears. And I remember it hit me. I'm like, man, like, he's a really good player. He's got this giant opportunity with Cleveland because he's going to get straight to the big leagues. And he's sitting there in tears because he's just like, man, it means a lot, because it's more than just, oh, sweet, I get this opportunity, cool, new big league uni, and let's go win a

0: you know, World Series, there's so much more to it. It becomes like family. So good to hear Emerson say that. And usually Emerson's deflecting. Yeah, he does the old, sometimes he throws some cliches at you, or he tries to deflect all the credit. But I love it when he talks like that, because he's, you know, it's thoughtful, you know. It's great.
1: Yeah, I just, you understand that moves need to be made, and you understand that it's a part of the game. Yeah. And, you know, people that you cover from the beginning aren't going to be there forever. But this week is tough, and it's tough for them. We talked with Luis Castillo earlier today, and he's trying to be as pragmatic as he can be. And he said, all I can do is go out and do my work, you know. And yeah, said he does, you know, he loves his teammates and everything else, but it is beyond his control. And I asked him, does everybody feel it? I mean, how does a team deal with it? I imagine, because I've talked to so many guys before who were convinced they were going to be traded in this week before the deadline, there's no chance they were going to be traded, you know?
2: Right,
1: it's
2: right.
1: Just like everybody can be on edge in that situation. And Luis said it can be really tough for the younger ones. He said, I've been through this a bunch of times, but it can be really tough if you haven't been. And, you know, you have to focus on your work and what's in front of you and where you are right now at the time. But no, it isn't easy. So it's part of the game. It's a tough part of the game. I hate seeing players go. You know, we see them every day, and it's just a very odd thing when that player is gone. So,
0: yeah. And the other part is this, too, from Emerson's standpoint, here he is. This team's given him this opportunity, and they've done that the last couple of years as well. They've, you know, basically revitalized his career, changed his trajectory because of what they do. And then you're going off into the unknown, man. I guarantee he was thinking about that tonight, for sure. It can be crazy. And you know, he's like, oh, he's on social media. Yeah, I have to be. You've got people around you just, like, especially now. He mentioned his wife. I guarantee his wife, his buddies, his old high school coach, college coach, dad, uncle. Yeah, everyone. Be like, hey, man, what's the update? It's like, oh, my God. Yeah, it's full on.
1: It's just insane. I mean, any normal person, if somebody took you and plucked you out of your home and moved you across the country and your family, probably left your family at home to pack and said, you need to show up for work tomorrow. And, oh, by the way, it's important. Things are happening. It's not a normal situation. But it is part of the game, and it's so many of them go through it, and that's kind of what, you know, it doesn't mean you can hear it's a business and put on the kind of stone faces about it, but there's no way it doesn't impact people and that they don't feel it. And very unique to actually really hear it right there from Emerson Hancock. Hey, we had a little bit of news today. We're changing the topic here, and I know it's kind of in an area of mystery and intrigue for you, but they did switch up the pitching order a little bit, flipping Brian Wu and Bryce Miller, saying Bryce Miller needs an extra day, not elaborating on that, but you think it must be something that's important if you're putting Brian Wu into a game at Dodger Stadium versus T-Mobile Park.
0: Yeah, I saw that. I was like, oh, that means it's a road start. And I'm like, yeah, maybe short notice, not short notice, but what kind of short notice, or like pushing him into that where it knocks him around out of his comfort zone a little bit.
1: That's what I was kind of wondering too. Yeah. And that puts him on straight regular rest, not 6-day rest, regular rest.
0: Yeah, for sure. And so it's kind of like, well, all right, let's go. Like, I'm not, you know, looking ahead and saying how many road starts you got coming up or whatever. But, it's a little concerning. I still am convinced, and we talked about this after Bryce pitched last time, and we've spoken about it a couple times. He's even mentioned it. I still feel like there could be, I'm kind of hoping to be honest with you, there's something going on with the finger, some sort of blister issue. I'm just hoping this is not elbow or shoulder or something in that nature, because man, it looks really, you don't want a situation where best version of Bryce Miller, and there's

0: hurt.
1: Yeah. Mm-hmm.
0: I will say that he had that in spring training right at, you know, after like his best bullpen ever, and right before he got hurt, when, and it's not connected, but it is something that I know that he's dealt with before,
1: right.
0: And as recently as the spring, but we're just not able to get that out of them that it is, you know, officially that. So I don't know. But interesting that they made that change, especially considering that it puts Brian Wu in, you know, at a disadvantage. This has, you know, been his kryptonite. It's been the road. But yeah, that was my next thought, is maybe it's like maybe Dodger Stadium can knock that out of him. You know, he is a very competitive guy, and the opportunity to pitch here, I'm wondering if that's something that he funnels, and that's something a little bit different. So.
1: Yeah, and two in a row, too, right? Like, and two very close to each other. Two road starts very close to each other.
0: Yeah.
1: Might be a help, it, you know, help it out, too.
0: Yes, so. Oh, it's never easy figuring out what these starters are doing.
1: Oh, yeah. I know. It's crazy.
0: Oh, I think, no, it's not everything. I want to hear a little bit. Every time we look down at the monitors, we're seeing you and some others with bats in hand.
1: Oh, yeah.
0: How has the home run derby practice been going?
1: I was kind of shocked. I was like, oh, hang on, they're talking about me right here, because I was obviously watching the game at home. And I'm like, oh, they're showing the swing. Oh, at first, as there was a swing in slow motion, I'm like, oh, please don't be one of the 5,000 I just rolled over and just looked really bad. But they showed a good one, so that was good. Yeah, good. Look, I haven't done a whole lot, I'm not going to lie. I hit at T-Mobile on Monday. Was that Monday? Yeah. With Ichiro, Bucky Jacobson, Stefan Romero. And there's enough exit velo there. I was getting it from 92 to 100 off the bat, which was...
0: Stop.
1: I'm not joking, man. I was shocked. I was like, whoa, I'm crushing it. The problem was the trajectory. I'll send you a video. The trajectory was kind of flat. I have to just lift the ball a little bit. You know what I mean? Like,
0: yes.
1: I'm just trying to get to a place where I can get some nice, you know, 26 to 30 degree launch. If I do that, I hit a line drive out at T-Mobile. There's 100 off the bat, and it was like just on the line. I was like, if I lift it, man, I could put on a show here. But, hey, but by the way, I was so sore. I was swinging the bat way too hard. Like borderline pulling oblique, right?
0: Yeah, I was going to say, protect the oblique, please.
1: Oh, yeah.
0: I mean, if anybody gets an oblique, it should not be you, with all the research and expertise you have on the subject.
1: That's right. But I'm telling you, I was swinging way too hard where the other guys were not swinging that hard, because I was just like, I got to just, you know, it's going to take everything I got to get this ball out. And then the next day, walking around, like, my right shoulder was killing me, like, little areas of my body that I have never really had soreness for, or I never had it for a long time, just popped up. I was like, oh man, this is crazy. So, and by the way, I will say, I think I said this last night, just what I look at hitting so different after like being on T-Mobile and swinging it just one time. So, but I'm trying to get some sessions in, so get it dialed in. But yeah, I mean what an opportunity, right? I can't turn it down. I'm super nervous. I'm not, never going to turn it down, so yeah, I can't wait.
0: So tell us what's Ichiro look like?
1: Well, hey, I'm telling you, man. Okay, I'll give you a little inside info here. Bucky Jacobson, when he gets into it and he barrels one, it just goes, man, even though he's older. Like, you know, it just jumps off his bat. And Ichiro, in my opinion, I'm watching him, I'm like, he's taking it easy, because there is no way he's rocking up August 7th and not just going yard every swing. He was kind of taking it easy. I'm like, dude, is he like really letting it eat right now? And I say that because I was comparing him. The guy who was hitting right before him was Stefan Romero. He was putting on a show. I cannot remember what power-wise he looked like. I can't even remember. Mm-hmm. Man, I'm sitting there, this dude could still play. It was with ease, hitting balls into the bullpen like it was nothing. And then over the bullpen. I'm not kidding. I was like, wow, it was impressive. And I honestly thought that guys were going to rock up. They haven't played for a bit, like, oh, whatever, and swing was off. Dude, he looked like he'd been in. It looked like he'd been hitting, taking BP every day. It was unreal.
0: I think, doesn't he coach hitting down in Oregon or
1: something?
0: Yeah,
1: I believe
0: like that?
1: So. He does something like that. But I'm just saying, like, I was like, because he hit before I hit, and I was like, oh man, this is going to be embarrassing. You know what I mean?
0: Like, all right. Okay.
1: So it'll be fun. I think it's going to be fun. I just, look, Shannon, between us, man, I just want to, we get a timeout. We get 90 seconds, And mm-hmm. if we, if

0: If we have a 30-second timeout. When I go deep for the first time, I'm just calling time, and I'm just going to put my hands up in the air and be like, yeah, I've done it. Sweet. Now I can just be happy with myself and move on. I just want to go deep once. That's all I want. That's it.
1: All right. Well, we're pulling for you.
0: Thank you.
1: Representing for the post-game show.
0: I'm about to send you a video, by the way. I've got it ready to go. I'm going to send it to you. Check it out.
1: This I got
0: to
1: see. All right. And on that note, we'll let you go rest that oblique and everything else. Looking forward to seeing you in a couple of days.
0: Sounds good, Shannon. Have a safe trip back.
1: Thank you, Ryan. That is Ryan Roland-Smith, who has been very busy while we have been gone. And yes, if you there's still a chance to get there. The Home Run Derby will be after the game, August 7th. Ichiro, as we mentioned, Ryan Healy, Ryan Roland-Smith, Mike Cameron, I believe, Austin Nola. I'm really interested to see him hit. He, of course, is the Mariners' bullpen catcher. He was planning to play this year and then got, not bullpen catcher, bullpen coach, was planning to play this year and then got the call from the Mariners about the coaching. And he works out every day. We see him doing the kettlebells and everything else out on the field and running sprints. And I have a feeling that he's going to be able to just hit some monster bombs when he is out there. And I do believe he's taken a batting practice or two. I haven't caught it, but I think he has with the team. So we'll see that as well. And your captains are going to be Ken Griffey Jr. and Nelson Cruz for those. And I'm going to guess, I hope, and I don't know anything, and this isn't a real tease, but I'd really hope that maybe with some fan encouragement, both would get in and take a couple of swings, too. I don't know if that's going to happen, but it would be fun to see that. Regardless, fun to have them at the park, as will be so many over the weekend of the 7th, 8th, and 9th, as it is the 50th anniversary celebration, and I can't believe we've been talking about this for so long, and we are this close to it now. And hopefully, when that happens, we're going to see the Mariners coming off some good series. They do have a chance to get the series win with a win tomorrow. We're going to get to that in the scoreboard coming up next as we continue on the NC Machinery Mariners Radio Network.
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0: Eugene.
1: Dodger Stadium, Uniqlo Field at Dodger Stadium. Yes, the field is sponsored here, as it is in many places. Lots of advertising in this building. That's still that iconic blue and the familiar shapes of the scoreboards and the Union 76 signs. Interesting place, fun place to watch a ball game. I just request that they turn down all of the noise. It is the loudest stadium in all of baseball, and I wonder how much that impacts the players out there, too. I think it's probably not as loud on the field. I think the speakers are facing, like, basically straight into the broadcast booth. But, yeah, just a unique place to play. It's got the kind of stadium seating, so I imagine it feels like everybody's right on top of you when you're down on the field, too. Tremendous views from up there. Good sight lines everywhere. Just really, really unique opportunity to come in here and see baseball in the third oldest park in all of baseball that is still active, of course. It's Fenway Wrigley and this, and then, of course, your Anaheim Angels Stadium down the freeway, which I think when all is said and done, will receive the highest or have received the highest booth review. That is our favorite booth, I think, in Anaheim. This one's going to be on the other end of the scale, I think. We will do that tomorrow. We will rate the booth and do the video tomorrow ahead of what we are hoping will be a great game and a great turnaround on the road by Brian Wu. We'll get to that in the next segment, but right now we need to get to the Chevy Silverado scoreboard. Whether tackling the trails or this weekend's chores, Chevy Silverado and Silverado HD were built to take on the Northwest. It was not a good day for the Mariners with the scoreboard. We'll get to it in just a second with both Texas and Houston winning. So the Mariners, they do take a hit in the standings. As for everybody else, it was the Marlins over the Phillies, 8-6. Diamondbacks shut out the Pirates, 3-0. And kind of an interesting situation, one we don't like, is one of our favorites there. Paul Sewald has lost his job as a closer. I don't know if they're going by committee, but who saved the game for them tonight? Another former Mariner, Brandon Garcia, saved the game for them. Blue Jays beat the Nationals 5-2. It was the Orioles over the Tigers 10-9, a final in 12 innings. In a game that very well may have been Tarek Skubal's final game in a Tigers uniform. And he was definitely emotional out there. You could tell that what you saw with him from his comments after the game. And the crowd reacted accordingly when he walked out to go get warmed up for this one on the field. Just the roar of the crowd and the appreciation. I think probably just the hope that their team holds on to their guy. They're, 3.5? I'm not sure what after today. The loss, but in the wild card conversation. Not in a spot, but I would call them in the wild card conversation. Mets over the Braves, 3-2 in New York. Oh, they played twice, and the Braves took game 1-0. A lot of rainouts over the last couple of days. Chris Sale with 6 scoreless in that game. Giants thumped the Brewers 16-3 in San Francisco. What was going on there? Padres over the Rockies, 3-1. Rays shut out the Rangers. I must have been reading that wrong all day. No, I forgot about that. Astros won, Rangers lost. So the Rays beat the Rangers 3-0. I have my scores upside down. Guardians over the Reds, 6-1. Royals beat the Twins 4-0. White Sox come back to beat the Yankees 6-5, final in 12 innings. Edgar Caro with the walk-off single in that. The White Sox have an American League best 8 walk-off victories this year. What are these White Sox doing? Cardinals over the Cubs 3-2, final in 10. Ivan Herrera, 2-run double, walks it off. Astros beat the Angels 7-4 in Anaheim. And it was the Red Sox over the Athletics 4-2, final in 10. That just went final. So that is your scoreboard, your standings as we leave the evening for the West. The Rangers still in first place, but now just a game up on the Astros and the Mariners 2.5 back. It would be a very good thing to win a ball game tomorrow. Stay in this, climb closer to 500, and come home with not a great

0: 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We're going to preview that coming up next as we continue here on the NC Machinery Mariners Radio Network.
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0: Mariners call 4-2. Yes, that's on. How about that? 4-2 to the Dodgers here in L.A. tonight. Emerson Hancock, five innings of three-run ball. But it was an impressive five innings of three-run ball because he didn't have his best stuff against a team that was really able to capitalize and hit just about anything, as we saw yesterday and we saw again today. The difference was the Mariners were able to do a lot offensively yesterday, not so much today. For most of the game, through seven innings, this was a one-hitter for the Dodgers, and the Mariners were able to generate some stuff off of the two tougher pitchers in this game, a tougher in quotes on paper, Tanner Scott, Cole Young with a single off of

0: RBI single off of him, and then Edwin Diaz, Dom Canzone, broke through with a double, and then he was scored on a Josh Naylor double after that, but a little too late on that as the Mariners drop game two, but the series is even, and tomorrow they have a chance to get a win and get out of Los Angeles with a series win, a road series win, which would be a great way to head home. And they, of course, are playing on Friday. Hey, you've been listening to the Alaska Airlines Mariners postgame show brought to you by the official airline of your Seattle Mariners. So as you heard in the last segment, the Mariners mixed up or changed up the pitching order. And that was because Bryce Miller needed another day coming off of his last start. So Brian Wu is going to start tomorrow. And it's a move that we're kind of intrigued about. I mean, Bryce Miller has had some struggles over his last couple of outings. The velocity has been down a little bit. He might be dealing with a little something. We don't know. So I think that's very legitimate to push him a day. But to me, it's intriguing getting Brian Wu here and just wondering if this is something that might actually help him on the road. Play into his competitiveness, his focus, and being in this ballpark, and it will be another night game, so it'll be the full effect that we have seen the last two nights. So I'm very curious to see what that looks like and if that is something that will help. On the other side, it's going to be Roky Sasaki, and he's kind of been all over the place this year, for that matter. Just immensely talented. The pitches, fastball, almost 98 miles an hour he averages with it, the 90-mile-an-hour split, which is diabolical, and a wicked slider. On top of that, it's been a question of how deep he can go in games. It's not that he necessarily walks a lot of people, but sometimes the people are able to get into very deep at-bats with him, deep counts in the at-bat, and there are some starts where he might throw 70 pitches in three innings, and other starts where he might throw 78 pitches in six innings, and you just don't know what you're going to get. He's coming off two outings the last time out, and we will see where he is tomorrow. So that is how they are going to match up. But for now, I think that will be enough. We're going to go back, get some sleep, enjoy a day before we come to the field, and get ready for what we are hoping is going to be a fantastic game and an interesting pitching matchup, to say the least. That is going to wrap it up for us here tonight from the ballpark. I want to thank Rick Riz and Angie Mentick on the call. Ryan Roland-Smith joining us on the postgame show, and our good friend Brady Robick back at the shop on Eastlake. Tune in tomorrow. Same deal tomorrow. Same routine. We're looking at a 7:10 first pitch, 6 o'clock pregame show. I'm Shannon Dreyer. We'll talk to you then.
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6: If the defense is average, with the offense playing the way it did last year, that's a playoff football team.
7: 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Jerry Jones lights the perception that they've had a quiet offseason. Comments made yesterday, Cowboys training camp. Along Michelle Smallman, Chris Canty, Evan Cohen with you. Good morning, everybody. How are we doing today?
8: I am so excited, Evan Cohen, because Jerry Jones is at it again. And you know the best part about this time of year is that I actually don't have to go out there and do no damn two-a-days. It is a celebration. I might take my wife out to dinner just so I know that I don't have to go out there and practice football for a month without any real games.
9: And especially in the heat, two-a-days in this heat, yikes.
8: Smalls, anybody that tells you that they like training camp, they are a liar and the truth is not in them. There's no player that loves going to training camp.

0: they love going to training camp, what they're really telling you is, I'm a month closer to getting checks again. Mm. That's the only positive about going to NFL training camp.
1: It's not fun to reunite with your friends and get out there and get into the rhythm again. No. You guys are creatures of habit.
0: No, we like getting into the rhythm of the regular season. Mm. Nobody wants to be in the rhythm of training camp, which is 14-hour days. You're meeting, you're around nothing but men all day, every day. Nobody loves that, Smalls. Nobody.
1: It's my reality every single day. I agree.
2: Jeez.
0: Wow.
2: Wow.
0: I did not see that one coming.
1: Just kidding.
2: Well, sometimes when you're invited to be around men, you don't show up, from what I heard.
1: Oh, we're going here?
2: I got a fascinating piece of information yesterday.
0: Oh, from Rosenberg.
2: Yeah.
0: Oh, yeah.
1: You can't fully go there now. Be careful.
2: Okay. Ooh. All right.
1: You, go ahead now. Wow. Go ahead. Yeah.
2: All I'm saying is I'm sitting there and we're getting ready to bring on Peter Rosenberg, ESPN New York, WWE, for First Take. And he says, hey, Evan, I just wanted to thank you. I said, what did I do? For what? He goes, well, I texted you, Smalls, and CeCe an invite to his birthday something or other. And
1: something or other. It was a party.
2: Party. Okay.
1: Ever heard of it?
2: And I said, immediately, I have my kids visiting day. I'm unavailable. And I said, and so he's like, thank you for at least telling me that. Smalls told me she would be there and didn't show up. Being around men too much.
0: That was your
2: training camp.
0: I would say this. Smalls could not go to Peter Rosenberg's birthday party.
2: Okay, well.
0: She could not go.
1: I explained the situation there to CeCe off air yesterday.
2: All right, I'm just telling you.
0: There were extenuating circumstances.
2: No, that's fine.
1: Peter joined us yesterday, and on his way out the door, his dismount of the interview, he got a little jab in there. Here's what happened, from what I can share. I had every intention of going. It was the plan of the night. Something got thrown into the mix where I was not able to go. I didn't want to burden Peter with this the night of his birthday. So I elected to not go. And then as a follow-up, I did the LeBron James Rich Paul voice note to Peter. And I even said as such, I'm treating this with the severity that it deserves. So just like Rich Paul and LeBron, I'm sending you a voice note. I explained what happened and I deeply apologized for not coming.
2: Understood.
1: I said I was so sad to miss it. And he wrote back and said, I was kidding, but I appreciate your very sincere apology.
2: Why did he bring it up again to me? Now I'm putting this back on Peter.
1: But I will say this. I shared with CeCe what happened, which I will not do here. I said I was in a very tough position. CeCe agreed that I handled it correctly.
0: Yeah,
1: well, so Rosenberg can be mad all he wants, but I did my very best.
2: Well, now I'm on Team
1: Smalls. We love Peter Rosenberg.
2: Team Smalls.
1: And I'm sorry that I missed it.
2: Jerry Jones, perception they've been quiet, right? Training camp, CeCe's happy that no training camp for him. The perception that they have been quiet. So what does he do around the perception that they've been quiet? He talks about the fact that they've been quiet.
1: Here's
2: Jerry Jones, Cowboys press conference yesterday.
3: I've never thought that there was anything quiet or subdued about the Dallas Cowboys.
2: You don't say.
3: I've never thought of it that way. But I have been guilty of stirring it up. And you guys help me. and we have been a great team. I promise you that for the last 30-something years. And so that does happen, and it is good. I don't believe it makes one iota worth of difference on whether or not we block the guy or go off tackle. But I do like the perception that we've had a quite uneventful offseason, and let's see how we can work in that. Perception is big. Perception is big. But what I will tell you is I don't plan on doing anything around here for the next few days to stir anything up.
2: You know, it's fascinating what he said. The partnership between Jerry Jones and us media and fans has been actually amazing.
0: It's been great.
2: It's really one of the best partnerships in all of sports that we don't talk about as a partnership. Because we didn't know we were in partnership with him, right?
1: It's a symbiotic relationship. We both feed off and benefit from one another.
2: It's so weird. Like, it's kind of brilliant to look at it that way, I got to tell you.
1: But it doesn't work unless we play ball. And we don't play ball unless what he says resonates with other people. And when he talks, people care. They listen. There's a reason why the Dallas Cowboys are still the biggest brand in all of sports, despite not even getting to the conference championship round in 3 decades. It's because of that guy and the entertainment that he provides.
0: But here's the thing, Smalls. He provides the entertainment. And-

0: he goes overboard in seasons where he doesn't think his team on the field can provide the level of entertainment that he knows the fan base is looking for. Mm-hmm. He's been quiet this offseason. What that tells me is that Jerry thinks he's got a winner here with Dallas. Now, here's the thing. He's been quiet. The team has not.
1: Right.
0: If you look at what the Dallas Cowboys have done this offseason, they got a player in George Pickens who's a 1,000-yard receiver that's on the franchise tag. And there wasn't a whole lot of grumblings. The agent, the player, and the team all got on the same page and headed off any type of controversy. Check that box. They traded for Rashawn Gary, former first-round pick from the Green Bay Packers. Check that box. They traded for an off-the-ball linebacker, San Francisco, D. Winters. Check that box. They had two first-round draft picks, Malachi Lawrence from Central Florida, and then Caleb Downs from Ohio State, who a lot of people think, pound for pound, could be the best player in this draft. So the Dallas Cowboys, by the way, they traded away Osa Odighizuwa, who was a starter for them, and they paid $20 million a year to. Like they have had a very busy offseason in terms of personnel. It's been quiet because Jerry Jones hasn't said anything, but that doesn't mean that the Dallas Cowboys haven't been active. And I honestly believe the reason why Jerry is being quiet is because he knows he has a team that can go the distance. And he doesn't want to say anything that can be an impediment or that presents a hurdle or obstacle that they have to overcome in addition to all of the teams that they're going to face on their tough schedule.
2: You just made an extremely bold, shrewd statement, though, and I want to double down on this for a second. Retroactively, what you're saying, correct me if I'm wrong, is every time Jerry Jones was loud, it was an intentional distraction because the football team wasn't that good.
0: Yes.
2: And now when he's quiet, he's telling you the football team is good. But there could be a chicken and egg thing. Were they not good because he was loud? Or did he realize they were not good and became louder?
0: There was no way the Dallas Cowboys were going to be good last year after they traded Michael Parsons.
2: But what about years past? What about 30 years? Give the line about the kids with the...
1: There are families who have had kids, and those kids have had kids since the last time the Dallas Cowboys were in the championship round.
2: Okay,
1: the conference.
2: So in all of that time, between that moment that Smalls just brought up and right this second...
1: Generations.
2: Are you saying he put together bad teams so he was loud to distract... Or he was loud to distract and they became bad teams. Which one comes
0: first? Oh, I think
2: it's
0: the former, not the latter.
2: Okay, so then.
0: Because here's the thing, we were 13-3 when I was with the Cowboys in 2007. Jerry Jones really wasn't that loud.
2: But that's what I'm asking. Were you 13-3 because you never had to ask?
0: No, we were good.
2: And he knew that.
0: No, we were really good.
2: So then he's a much smarter football guy.
0: Go back and look at the 2007 Dallas Cowboys are the most talented roster that I've ever been on.
2: So is he a much smarter football guy than he gets credit for?
1: There was also an adult in the room, the coach.
0: I don't think I've ever said Jerry Jones wasn't a smart football guy.
2: Not you, but if the masses would say he's a marketer and not a football. Now, he did play college football at a really high level in Arkansas.
0: And he played with Jimmy Johnson.
2: Right.
0: So he knows what winning football is.
1: Correct.
2: But most of us would have, not you, but most of us would have killed to have the on-field football career that Jerry Jones had.
1: Yes.
2: People forget that part of it. But again, I want to make sure we hone in on this. Like, you're saying don't discount the football acumen of this man. And don't discount the decision he makes when he looks at a football team and says, really good, I'm quiet, really not that good, I'm allowed to distract from what's going on in the field. I'll take the heat and not the 53. Well, if that's what's happening, he's not only the greatest owner in the NFL relative to money making, he's the ultimate shield for a football team then.
0: Well, yeah, who's going to get more criticism than Jerry Jones?
2: But have we been looking at this backwards this entire time then?
0: I don't know if it's fair to say that, but I'm just saying that Jerry Jones has been intentionally quiet for a reason. I believe that reason is he thinks he has a really good football team and he doesn't want to get in the way of what this group can do and the identity that they can form and the accomplishments, the heights that they can achieve. That's why he's quiet. The team has been active. The Dallas Cowboys haven't been sitting on their hands the past several months. They've been wheeling and dealing. Jerry Jones just isn't talking about it until yesterday.
1: Talking about how he's not talking. You got to love it.
0: No. He said something yesterday that we all have to pay attention to.
1: Oh, about what could happen?
0: Yeah, about what could happen into the future. And I think that's something that people need to sit up in their chair and pay attention to.
2: Well, we'll allow people to pay attention to that coming up. We'll play that.

0: that coming up, because what CeCe's referring to is an important thing. Last thing on this part of it, though.
1: Yeah, just one more thing, CeCe, as you were talking about Jerry Jones being quiet because he believes that this team could go the distance. You know what I'm hearing? Everybody in that building believing they could go the distance. Jerry being quiet so that he's not a distraction because he believes. Brian Schottenheimer going on a podcast saying the Super Bowl is in LA. We plan to be there. The quarterback saying we have what it takes to do this. If from the top down, the messaging and the behavior is the same, that's something positive to look at with the Dallas Cowboys.
2: I will tell you this. I know the Dallas Cowboys can be really good. Because Nuno has a lot of anxiety sitting here this morning. Ain't that right, Nuno?
3: We got to go to break.
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4: 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We've got a Four Downs with Rich segment on the Cincinnati Bengals. And Higgins himself from Ted Lasso, Jeremy Swift, joins us in studio. 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
6: In the majors, two more teams that could add at the deadline, the Marlins and the Phillies. Phillies fought their way back into the NL playoff race after that brutal start. Marlins looked like they were in position to push for the playoffs and lost a franchise record 12 in a row. Had a chance to go for the sweep on Wednesday afternoon. Fell into a 6-0 hole, but chipped away. 3 in the fifth, 3 more in the seventh to tie it up. Then in the eighth, Griffin Conine off the bench. And out of the ballpark.
7: 1-0. Conine drives high in the air, straight away center. Crawford is back onto the track. He's looking up, and it's gone! Come on now, Griff! His heater rolls on, and the no-doubt shot jolts the fish in front. You can't make this stuff up, Jack!
6: 104.3 WQAM, Conine's first career go-ahead homer in the eighth inning or later. That was the difference. Marlins complete the comeback and the sweep, 8-6. The final, Phillies lose their fourth straight series, second longest active streak in the majors. Star first baseman Bryce Harper is saying after Tuesday's loss, he thinks they might need some help at the deadline. Manager Don Mattingly weighing in.
8: I sense Bryce thinking about it. I don't really sense anybody else thinking about it, honestly. I mean, you've been through this. Guys want to be GMs, what you need, without a real understanding of where the organization is, exactly what worst thing goes, not only this year, but moving forward. So, again, players like being GMs and making calls and spending other people's money. So, I just let it go with that. I mean, they've been doing this a while. He's never really backed away from trying to get guys. We're trying to get better. You know, we're going to try to get better at deadline. So, leave it at that.
6: Yeah, it doesn't sound like those comments went over particularly well. Dave Dombrowski, no stranger to thinking big. Does Harper get his wish? Time will tell.
9: Baker Mayfield reported to Bucs camp, doesn't have the new deal he wants.
10: Baker's not happy, like Vita Vea, but Baker right now is going to bet on himself.
11: These are two big names to pay attention to just because I think that they're a contender in the NFC if they stay healthy.
6: SportsCenter all night here on ESPN Radio. Nick DeLucchi here with you. Training camps underway in the NFL. Brings all the excitement of a new season and plenty of drama along with it. Couple quarterbacks looking for contracts heading into 2026. Some top running backs in that group as well. The Buccaneers answering contract questions on

0: Both sides of the ball had their streak of four straight division titles snapped last season after going 2-7 down the stretch. Now trying to figure out futures for Vita Vea after a trade request and Baker Mayfield entering the final year of his contract. Mayfield reporting to camp despite not having a new deal in place, said he would negotiate once camp started. Bucks head coach Todd Bowles leaving all of that stuff to agents and the front office.
1: That is a Jason question right now. You just said everything that Baker was going to do. We're not going to make this training camp about Baker from a team standpoint. If something happens, great, but we're getting ready for the season and play it out. He's expecting to have a great season from himself. He loved the guys that he's around and building from that, and that's all we're going to go with right now.
0: Bucks plus 164 to win the division, best odds in the NFC South on DraftKings, but dealing with lots of noise right now. Bowles on the team keeping their focus where it needs to be.
1: Well, there's players every year, you're going to have them. These happen to be two of our biggest players. You know, we haven't had two of our biggest in a while, but we've had players every year. It just hasn't been of that magnitude, but it's always about football. There's always going to be distractions, just like there are in game day. There are going to be sudden changes. There are going to be sudden changes on the field, but we have a very professional and mature group with a lot of leadership there, starting with Baker. So he makes sure that's separate, and he makes sure the teams know that's separate. And like I said, we're not going to make this training camp about what he signed or what he didn't sign or being his contract year. We're just going to play ball.
0: Bucks not the only ones dealing with contract questions. The Texans coming off another divisional round exit, trying to figure out C.J. Stroud's future. Fantastic rookie season. Hasn't really been the same since, but the team committed to him moving forward. General manager Nick Caserio with the latest on Stroud's contract negotiations.
2: Yeah, he's had a really good offseason. It's probably the best offseason he's had since he's been here. He's had a good attitude. He's been consistent. He's got the right mindset. I'd say we've definitely had productive conversations over the course of the spring. So, I mean, there's a possibility that something could come to fruition. So we'll work through it and, you know, see what happens.
0: That's the team side. How about the player, Stroud, just focusing on football?
3: I've learned you got to keep the main thing, and, you know, just focus on one day at a time, one play, and football is what's got me to even having the conversation to be able to get a second contract. So I got to focus on football.
0: If you're starting up a fantasy football draft anytime soon, might want to listen up. Would think that Bijan Robinson and Jahmyr Gibbs are pretty high on everyone's boards heading into the season. Just have to get them on the field. ESPN's Adam Schefter on the latest with contract negotiations for Gibbs with the Lions and Bijan with the Falcons.
4: It should surprise nobody. Both running backs have so much at stake, and both are poised to reset the market and become the highest paid running backs in NFL history. It doesn't make sense for them from a financial standpoint to step onto a field to risk injury while their contracts still are not done. Now, both running backs, Gibbs and Robinson, have had conversations at various points during the offseason. And I think the feeling around the league continues to be that there will be deals that get done at some point this summer for both backs, Robinson and Gibbs. But as long as those deals are not done, it appears as if the running backs have decided that they cannot afford to be on the practice field risking any sort of injury.
0: Yeah, Bijan finishing last season with 2,298 scrimmage yards, the most in the NFL. Gibbs second in the NFL in touchdowns with 18 last season. Lions looking to get back to the playoffs. Head coach Dan Campbell on the urgency to get a Gibbs deal done.
5: Of course, you guys know how we feel about Gibbs and all of our guys, Laporta, Brandt, all, you know. And so we'll take this as it comes. This is, This will kind of continue. It'll come as it comes. I think that's the best way to say it. And so, you know, this is both sides working through something, and we'll take it as it comes. But that's where it is.
0: Yeah, two major storylines to pay attention to. Two of the best backs in the business. Coming up, college football around the corner. Can the Big Ten continue to dominate? And LeBron's a Sixer. Let it sink in. 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
1: 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We are around a month away from the kickoff of college football season. No one has been better than the Big Ten over the last few years. The conference taking home a third straight national title last season when Indiana wore the crown. Ohio State winning in 2024. Michigan the champs in 2023. Day two of Media Days in Chicago on Wednesday featuring a couple heavy hitters, including the world famous Buckeyes and the Oregon Ducks, who have been knocking on that championship door over the last few years. You could say the Ducks are in a row for Oregon entering 2026. They are 26-3 over the last two seasons. Dante Moore back as a Heisman favorite. Head coach Dan Lanning on Moore's decision to return.
2: Yeah, I just think it speaks volumes about his maturity level. And you talk about legacy and what you want to create and what's left. And I think, you know, he recognizes the one thing you can't buy back is time. And he has some time that he still had an opportunity to experience some stuff here in college and grow as a player and a person. And he wanted to take advantage of it. And he put that value over, you know, a paycheck or whatever else might be out there.
1: Yeah, Moore had a chance to be a top pick in the NFL draft. Instead, coming back to school, was up and down at times last year, started strong, 14 touchdown passes through September, finished with 250-plus passing yards in five of his last six. Lanning on where he's seen Moore add more to his game.
2: Yeah, I think there's a comfortability. Just, you know, there's always unknowns walking into each season, but he knows a little bit what to expect. And I think there's a comfort level. There's a leadership that's really taken a step up. Whatever he says, the team follows. And last year, I think everybody's figuring it out. Like, what's it going to look like? And I think there's a lot of confidence walking into this moment, this season. What's it look like because of what Dante's done in the past?
1: Lanning here on ESPN Radio with our Ian Fitzsimmons. He is 48-8 in four seasons at Oregon, tied with Ryan Day for the third best record among active FBS coaches in that span. As for the Buckeyes, a little more turnover entering this season. Felt like every first-round pick was from Ohio State back in April. The Buckeyes falling short in last season's CFP. Day on his takeaways from a season ago.
3: Well, you take a lot of things. Every year you look at the things that have gone well, and then you look at the things that came up short. And I think when you're chasing small margins like we are, you have to identify the things that need to get fixed and fix them. The easy thing to do is do nothing or overreact. Where the real work is really identifying what needs to get fixed and then make that change. And so I won't get into all those things, but yeah, there's a lot of things that needed to get addressed and will continue to get addressed. And sometimes you don't know if those decisions were right until you get all the way to the end of the season. I think this year, based on the way our schedule looks and the way it's laid out, you know, we're going to get some early feedback in these games, and we're going to have to play well down the stretch.
1: Yeah, they will get early feedback. Ohio State losing lots of defensive experience, but return some offensive firepower. Julian Sayin, a Heisman finalist last year. Day on where he's seen Sayin grow in his game.
4: Probably confidence. And just looking at somebody, I would assume, like, you know, when someone goes to war for the first time, when they come back from war, they got a different look in their eye. I think it's the same thing when you're a quarterback. You know, when you've gone through and your first start ever was home against Texas, and you win that game, and then, you know, you go through the regular season, and then you play your first snow game ever as a Cali kid, and the snowing sideways, and you win the rivalry game. You have those successes, but then you also lose two games at the end of the season. You know, there's scars there, there's successes there, there's experiences there, and then you kind of have the offseason to process it all. I think he's changed his body. I think he's got a good look in his eye. I think he's really confident right now.
1: Yeah, Sayin was dialed in as a deep ball thrower a season ago at Ohio State. Doesn't hurt having the best receiver in the country at your disposal as well. That's what Jeremiah Smith brings on the outside.
5: LeBron James is signing with the Philadelphia 76ers.
6: Whoa!
5: On a two-year deal.
7: I think this right here puts the Philadelphia 76ers right there with the New York Knicks as the favorites in the Eastern Conference.

0: Yeah, speaking of Ohio, dust settling after LeBron James made his decision. LeBron going to Philly, choosing the Sixers over Miami, Cleveland, and the Warriors. Didn't work out for Draymond Green as a recruiter. Gives his thoughts.
1: If you go back to Cleveland, even if you go back to Cleveland and win a championship, it's not going to be as good as 2016. If you go to Miami and win a championship, it's not going to be as good as 2012, 2013. Those two places kind of got eliminated just because. You look at Golden State, and I ultimately don't think Brown was ever able to get over the history. And I understand it. I get it. What we all ultimately always knew is, like, that's the hurdle to get over.
0: Yeah. Lot to get over, but LeBron, a Sixer, Draymond re-signing with the Warriors. Up next, half-hour headlines, latest from training camps in the NFL, and the race for the deadline in baseball continues. 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
3: JoJo Grubasek, a sophomore at Western Washington University and going on American Ninja Warrior for what? 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
4: 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I had seen it, been on so many seasons this year. We just finished season 18, the one that's airing right now. So the show's about as old as I am. And I had always wanted to be on the show. I had watched it, and so I started doing ninja. I did some like rock climbing, and like that's how I kind of got into it. And so when I was old enough, I applied, and you send in the submission videos, and I got on for my first season in season 16, and I've been on every season since.
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0: Ravens will draft a quarterback in round one.
1: I think he wants to see the direction of where this team is going.
2: It hasn't been the Ravens. The Ravens have wanted to sign him. It's more him than them.
3: Oh, yeah, and add Lamar Jackson to that list, looking for a new contract, two-time MVP. List of offseason question marks grows in the NFL. Think about so much new, especially in the AFC heading into this season. Mike Tomlin and John Harbaugh, head coaches in Pittsburgh and Baltimore for almost two decades. Sean McDermott spending nearly 10 years in Buffalo. All three out, expectations pretty well the same for those franchises. Ravens looking for a bounce back season. They went 8-9 a year ago, struggling down the stretch in a season that ultimately cost their coach his job. Lamar Jackson working around injury, not exactly in his MVP form. ESPN's Andrew Hawkins on what to expect from Lamar this year.
4: I'm hoping to see a healthy Lamar, because I do think it's that simple for the Baltimore Ravens. If Lamar stays healthy, they're in contention. And if he plays 16 to 17 games, he's an MVP candidate. Now, how do you do that? Declan Doyle, what is your protection plan for Lamar? Last year, they spent the least amount on offensive line, and they got what they paid for, 45 sacks for him. When Lamar wasn't hurt last year, before he hurt his hamstring, he was on pace to have the same season he had the year before, which was the most efficient passing season that we've seen in modern football. But it comes down strictly to that. If he is healthy, this offense can go. What is your plan to do so? What is your plan to showcase Zay Flowers as a number one? There's no Isaiah Likely in this lineup anymore. How do you maintain your running game that we've seen so far from Derrick Henry? We know he's old. Can he continue to defy the odds of physics and be that power runner? And what is your plan around that? It comes down to that for Lamar Jackson and his offense.
3: Yeah, Jesse Minter taking over as the team's new head coach. Declan Doyle, the new play caller after spending a year with Ben Johnson in Chicago. ESPN's Dominique Foxworth on his expectations for a new look Raven offense.
5: I don't imagine there's going to be a ton of design runs that are called throughout the course of the season. Of course, much like Josh Allen, when you get down to the most important games, they'll put those things in because they really threaten defenses. But Lamar is good enough, and this offense, they suspect, will be good enough running the ball. Again, this is like a Bears-style system, a Ben Johnson-looking system. They want to be able to run the hell out of the ball without requiring their quarterback to do so. And Lamar, I think, is good enough to pass the ball from the pocket. He's always wanted to do that, and he's always done that well. I don't see him as like an aggressive scrambler unless the opportunity is there. When he has to, he will, but it's not going to be a core part of the game.
3: As for the two-time MVP himself, still trying to get to that Super Bowl, Lamar on the urgency to reach the big game.
6: Absolutely, it does. Each and every year I'm getting older, not younger, so of course, you know, it increases, but it starts now. Like I said, on the lounge. It starts now. Training camp.
3: Yeah, it feels like there's a bunch of that going around in the AFC. Let's go back to the contract talks. Lamar addressing that situation.
6: Yeah, man, I'm going to keep it the same way I've been keeping it. You know, not here. You know, it's private between me and the gym.
7: Yes, sir. Hey, Lamar. Did you notice Patrick's, Lamar, the season new deal? Obviously, there's some other guys that will have new deals probably next year.
6: To be honest, I really haven't been paying attention to anything on social media except the 69 thing, the ratings, whatever it is. But I seen that, you know, people were tagging me in that, so that's why I was able to see that. But I really don't be following anything like that, though.
7: Was that your thoughts on the 69
6: ranking? It is what it is. You know, I play football. I don't care about rankings.
3: Lamar addressing his NFL top 100 ranking sliding after an injury-plagued 2025 season. The Ravens are the favorites to win the AFC North, according to ESPN analytics, at 54%, plus 1,000 to win the Super Bowl. That's tied for the shortest odds on DraftKings in the AFC with the Bills. Buffalo breaking in a new head coach, still a familiar face, Joe Brady, elevated from OC to HC, trying to knock down that playoff wall. Quarterback Josh Allen on a different feeling at Bills camp.
8: We talked about this earlier in OTAs, just the vibe, the energy. You know, it's different. It's not, I'm not saying it's better, it's worse, it's different. And, you know, as a new head coach for a team, I think that's a smart decision to make things different. You know, this isn't the same place, and you have to make it feel differently because, you know, doing the same thing, it obviously didn't work. So got to change it up and try to find new ways to make it work.
3: Yeah, lots of changes.

0: Is for the Bills, new head coach, bunch of new pieces, opening a brand new stadium, and new uniforms. The Bills releasing what they are calling a gray nickel city alternate. Fans on social media seemingly not all that thrilled about the design, but Allen says it's time for the franchise to move forward in all areas.
1: New everything. We got a new stadium, a new coach. Personal life, got a lot of news in my life too, so it is different. And you know, change isn't always the easiest, but sometimes it's for the better. And you know, we just gotta keep moving forward and stop hating on the jerseys, guys. I don't know if you guys are hating. I don't know. I don't see anything, but they're great. I honestly, like, speaking of new, right? It's a new look. It is. I understand that, but we gotta be new. And I think these jerseys kind of are symbolic of that, and I'm excited to wear them. I really, like, we had a lot of people that put in a lot of hard work for these jerseys, and it symbolizes a lot of newness, and that I am excited about.
0: Josh Allen's excited. Not sure how many other people are, but he is, so I guess that's all that counts. Bills reaching the divisional round of the playoffs again last year. Chargers fell short after an ugly wild card round loss in New England. Much healthier heading in to 2026, getting tackles Joe Alt and Rashawn Slater back. Another year for Jim Harbaugh and Justin Herbert to work together. And you know there is no one more excited about the start of training camp than Jim Harbaugh.
2: We all feel the same way. You know, you're seeing guys, you know, I know I've used the analogy before. I mean, it's like family reunion. It's like, you know, the first day of school, like Christmas morning. You know, that's the feeling that everybody has. And we're where we're supposed to be. We're on time. You know, we're ready to roll. And let's just go attack it.
0: Yeah, no one quite like Jim Harbaugh. The Chargers looking to take another step in 2026. Can they become a true AFC contender? Harbaugh on the excitement heading in to this season.
2: Drove in today, and so many waiting to, you know, camping out to come to our first practice. I mean, it's just so awesome and so cool. And, you know, thinking back to, you know, some of our games at SoFi last year in the, you know, in December, you know, just how our fan base and what I've heard from just running to people on the street, you know, Bulldog coach, yeah, let's bolt the heck up, let's go. You know, you know, all those things, all those emotions going into today. And do you ever come down on Christmas morning and get the glove that you were hoping for that would be there, or the bat, or the, you know, it's that kind of feeling. So arrived, and here we go. You know, I got a team that's really talented and hungry, and has made a lot of investment, and you know, ready to roll.
0: Christmas morning. Nobody does it like Coach Harbaugh. That is outstanding. Justin Herbert having a big week, announcing his engagement to singer Madison Beer. Did miss an OTA practice in the spring to visit her in Europe. Harbaugh said that his first thought was whether Justin would need a ride to the airport. Herbert also learning a new offense this year. Former Dolphins head coach Mike McDaniel, his new offensive coordinator. Could two coaches be any more different? In the NFC, the Packers looking for a return to the playoffs in 2026. Things looked good in the first half against the Bears in the divisional round until they didn't. Put head coach Matt LaFleur on the hot seat. He says that he's just focused on being himself.
3: Yeah, 100%. I think that you are who you are. And certainly I do take great pride in how we go about our business, and it's not just me, it's everybody. It's how we communicate to the players, and then, you know, just be direct in terms of here's how we see it, and now it's on you to go. If you don't like that narrative that's been painted, it's on you to go change that.
0: LaFleur saying that he's really excited about the team that they've put together. This is a defense with a ton of talent, but it'll be minus Micah Parsons for the start of the year. ESPN's Lewis Riddick on how Green Bay will deal without their star edge rusher.
4: Look, they just don't have the kind of profile to replace him with that he kind of brings to the table. And quite honestly, when you make a move like this for a guy like this, you're banking

0: on him being available, because you just don't have another guy sitting on the shelf that has this kind of physical ability. So what's going to happen is, look, when we talk about complementary football, we talk about it being a three-phase game, the other two phases are going to really have to step up.
1: Now, Packers bowing out of the playoffs in Chicago against the Bears. Caleb Williams on the other end of that victory. Really exciting first season for Caleb with head coach Ben Johnson. Caleb talking about building on the success that they had a season ago.
2: The success part doesn't mean anything towards this year in the sense of we can go out there and we can lose every game. We can go out there and win every game. And that's up to us as a team. So the success part doesn't affect us this year. So it's being able to find ways to get better than last year, find ways to communicate better, run routes better, defensively, special teams, pin guys if we punt, all these small things that come together to be able to win games, even off the field things like us being connected better, hanging out more, being able to build that relationship, that trust, to be able to win games. Because those situational moments that we had last year, we may not have as many, or we may have more. And so it's being able to fight through those and be better than we were last year. And so I think it all starts back over. And so that's what we're focused on. We're focused on being better than we were. We have guys in the building. So being better, from last year. So being better than we were last year.
1: Bears on that short list of NFC contenders. Are the Cowboys on that list? ESPN's Lewis Riddick sure thinks so.
0: This team will be able to score points. They will be able to stop the run. We'll see if they can rush the passer on the edges well enough to be able to really contend with the most explosive teams in the NFC, which really may fall upon a rookie. Look, Malachi Lawrence, who's their first-round pick, has to be big for them. But you know what? Rookies have come up big before. Jayshon Barham, who they drafted out of Michigan, has to be big for them. Can play off ball and can rush the passer, as he showed at Michigan. They have really, really done a nice job. A really nice job. And it's not just pie in the sky. We hope Dallas is relevant this year because they're America's team. They're the most talked about football team, the most talked about professional franchise, in the United States for sure. I don't know how they rank worldwide. But this team legitimately has claims to the discussion of them being a Super Bowl contender. I know that's going to make people uncomfortable and people laugh about it, but it's true.
1: Yeah, a lot of people buying stock in the Cowboys. See if it comes to fruition. SportsCenter all night here on ESPN Radio, the ESPN app, Sirius XM Channel 80. Nick DeLucia here with you. Back to baseball. The Mets could be key at the trade deadline, but not because they're buying. They've been about as bad as the Tuesday weather in New York City that forced a Wednesday doubleheader with the Braves. In Game 1, scoreless through 5. In the 7th, one of the few guys not for sale on the Mets roster, buying an RBI.
3: Two outs, two strike pitch. Crack to right field toward the line. Fair ball, base hit for Bench. This will give the Mets the lead. Ewing is in. Lindor stops at third. The throw comes in from right. Bench with a go-ahead RBI double to right. And in the bottom of the 7th, the Mets take a 3-2 lead over Atlanta.
1: Keith Radd on 880 ESPN New York. Bench double the difference. Mets take game 1 3-2. Their third straight win. It's like Lou Brown from Major League. It's called a winning streak, longest for the Mets since the end of May. Could they make it 4 in a row in the nightcap? Might help if you score. Zeros on the board through 6. Braves needed a hit, and Matt Olson delivering the only RBI of the game. Single in the 6th. Braves win it 1-0. Mets and Braves splitting their doubleheader. The Mariners coming off their first win over the Dodgers in L.A. since 2009. Different story in Game 2.
4: Infield back, nobody holding, rushing. Gets a head start, the 3-2 pitch. Lined into the left center field gap, and that is going to one-hop off the wall. Rushing, waved home. Relay way late. RBI double for Shohei, and the Dodgers up 4-0.
1: Call from AM 570 LA Sports. Ohtani coming through. Dodgers would wrap up a 4-2 win. Eric Lauer, 6 shutout innings with 4 strikeouts. His second outing of 6-plus shutout innings this season. The most by a Dodger pitcher this year. The Red Sox and the A's. Boston getting a big swing from Andrew Monasterio. 2-run homer in the top of the 10th inning. Red Sox would go on to win it 4-2 as their role to close out July continues. Took 10.

0: In St. Louis, Ivan Herrera, the hero.
1: Herrera swings, and he drives that one. It goes to the gap in left center field. The ball gets down. It goes to the wall. We're tied. Walker around third. The throw to the plate. It's a Redbird winner! A Redbird winner! Light up the night in downtown St. Louis. The Cardinals came back with three in the 10th inning to beat the Cubs. 3-2.
0: Cardinals Radio Network, all five runs scored in the 10th in the game in a 3-2 final. Second game in the majors this season where five-plus runs were scored, all in extras. Herrera, the walk-off double, second career walk-off hit. Cardinals with their first win in any game when trailing by multiple runs in extra innings since Game 6, the 2011 World Series. That was the David Freese walk-off home run. The D-backs blank the Pirates 3-0, and the Giants rout the Brewers 16-3. Brewers have lost five of their last six on the road. 16 runs for the Giants, the most they have scored at home in 16 years. 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
2: 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Padres second baseman Jake Cronenworth flashing some leather on 97.3 The Fan.
4: 1-1, Carey hits it on a line up the middle. Diving stop by Cronenworth behind second. Off balance throw to first is in time. What a play by Jake Cronenworth. And two down in the top of the first inning. Highway robbery at Petco Park. That is as good of a defensive play up the middle as you will see.
1: Number four.
2: In the Motor City, what could be his last start in a Tigers uniform, Tarek Skubal reaches 1K with another K on 97.1 The Ticket.
4: 3-2, swing and a miss, got him with a changeup. Speaks to the quality of that pitch, Bobby. That's a guy who does not chase, and he chased.
5: That was a filthy pitch down below the zone, right at the bottom rail.
4: 1,000 strikeouts for Tarek Skubal, sitting on 999 coming in. He didn't waste any time. Crowd on their feet here at Comerica Park. Tarek takes the cap off, acknowledges the crowd. Listen to this crowd at Comerica.
1: Number three.
2: In Miami, the Marlins going for a sweep. 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
4: 1-0. Conine drives high in the air, straightaway center. Crawford is back onto the track. He's looking up, and it's gone! Come on now, Griff! His heater rolls on, and the no-doubt shot chokes the fish in front. You can't make
1: two.
2: On the south side of Chicago, the White Sox walk off winners in extras against the Yankees on ESPN 1000.
6: The pitch to Edgar. Swing and a pop fly, shallow center field. It drops down. Here comes Peters. Throw to the plate late. Sox win. Edgar Carroll comes through in the 12th. 6-5 the final.
1: Number one.
2: And our top sound of the night from St. Louis, Ivan Herrera sending the Cardinals crowd home happy with a two-run double on the Cardinals radio network.
6: Herrera swings, and he drives that one. It goes to the gap in left center field. The ball gets down. It goes to the wall. We're tied. Walker around third. The throw to the plate. It's a Redbird winner! A Redbird winner! Light up the night in downtown St. Louis. The Cardinals came back with three in the 10th inning to beat the Cubs 3-2.
2: Yeah, another great finish. So many on Wednesday across Major League Baseball. Feel like there was a comeback everywhere. Comebacks coming in the WNBA as well. The Dream and the Wings in a tight game late. Alicia Gray coming up clutch.
7: They go to Gray. Gray into the paint, hanging, gets the jumper, and it's a one-point Dream lead. Atlanta is never out of a game.
2: No, they are not. Call from the USA Network. Atlanta erasing a 15-point deficit. Angel Reese had 22. The Mercury and the Valkyries. Alyssa Thomas taking over.
8: Bonner uses the AT screen. Hayes sticking with her. Bonner down low. Four.

0: defending with five. Fouls. AT over the top of Thornton and let her know about it.
1: That call from the USA Network as well. Thomas finishing with 25 to lead the way. The Mercury rallying from down 13 have won three straight after a five-game losing streak. Up next, big Wednesday in baseball and training camps underway across the NFL. A couple of players in need of new contracts. 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
2: 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Aaron Rodgers says this season is his last. 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

0: Welcome to the Hoop Collective Podcast. We talk about the NBA. Joining us from Los Angeles, California, where he's there doing NBA Today this week and wearing a Canadian tuxedo, is Vince Goodwill.
1: Airplanes are a little cool for me, so I keep warm. What up, though, Wendy? What up, though, McMahon?
0: What up, though, Vince? Hey, I am a big believer in the hoodie all year round on the airplane, and I've got thin hoodies now that I wear all year round. And that guttural you know very well coming from Dallas is Ben McMahon.
2: Howdy, partners. I actually got a couple new thin hoodies for my daughters for Father's Day. They are definitely the spring and summer airplane wear, no doubt about that. And hopping on an airplane again tomorrow. Looking forward to wearing one of those.
0: All right. We'll take free ones. That's what he's basically saying. Okay. So, had several days to process LeBron James to Philly. And I'm going to tell you, I feel like, you know, there were certain things when I was growing up and my father, or I was reading about things that happened in the sports world, and I just didn't understand them. I'd be like, wait a minute. Why did this player do this? Why did this coach do this? And I feel like down the line, people are going to study the career of LeBron James and they're going to say, why did he go to Philly? And I think we have to acknowledge that this whole thing is a bit outrageous. And, you know, we're in it and we're analyzing it day by day or whatever, and then it happens and you're supposed to react. But you take a step back. This is a pretty outrageous situation. And it's because it's a bit of an outrageous one-off, right? You know, the idea that a player 24 years into his career would have this situation and that he would be willing to play for a low amount of money. We've never seen anything like it. So everything that happens around it is a bit outside the normal way we would look at things. And so I'm just going to embrace that it's outrageous. And I'm going to try to keep that going into the season, Vince, because I know you'll probably be in Philly quite a bit. Like, I don't know if it'll work, because I think everyone's like, you know, they're asking questions about legacy and how will it all work? Like, will Jaylen Brown do this? Will Joel Embiid do this? What about VJ Edgecombe? Like, all those are reasonable, but I think we have to understand that this is kind of ridiculous, and we'll just see how this ridiculous ends up playing out.
1: It's unusual, and as someone who is going to be playing rock, paper, scissors with some of the other ESPN writers in New York City for the honors of going on the Acela train to get up and down to Philly on particular days, I wouldn't have predicted this outcome. Like, even after watching the 76ers get waxed by the Knicks in the second round, like, think of all the changes that have happened with that franchise alone, like getting off of Paul George and getting Jaylen Brown. In most off seasons, that is the move of the off season, let alone getting a generational historic player. I think I read something, which of course this makes all the sense in the world, where there's never been a team that acquired two finals MVPs

0: in the same off season. This is all ridiculous. Like it, but it is all fascinating. Like I do want to see this. I think Philly fan has Wendy and McMahon taking a place of Nick fan as being the object of ire for me right now, because Philly fan thinks that, yeah, I know, quite crazy, right? Philly fan went back to First Take when, like, 2 weeks ago when I said that Philly doesn't seem like a great fit compared to the other options. Oh, you hate Philly. No, I just didn't think it was, it kind of felt ridiculous, all things considered. But now that we're here, I'm as fascinated as anybody to watch how year 24, 25 plays out, the future of Joel Embiid, how Jaylen Brown functions, all this stuff, the Nick Nurse of it all. Like, this is one of the more fascinating stories we've come across in some time. And even if I didn't think LeBron was necessarily a great fit there, doesn't mean I'm not anxious to see how it all plays out.
1: Yeah, and listen, I've said multiple times, and maybe I'm getting hammered online and I'm just oblivious to it, which is fine by me, but I said multiple times I didn't think Philly was a great fit for LeBron, not the other way around. Because look, LeBron, if LeBron wants, LeBron can definitely shift into a facilitator, distributor, you know, initiator, table setter type of guy. But look, LeBron was not thrilled with being the third option in LA. I mean, he said it himself. At the end of the season, he wanted to retire. Kind of took some time to get past
0: that. Do we believe that, though?
1: Well, I'll take the risk of taking him at his word there. But I do believe he was not thrilled being the third option. And I don't know that he's not the third or fourth option in Philly. So, again, very curious to see how they figure that fit out. And it's going to be a season-long process to figure that out. I'm very curious to see how Jaylen Brown figures it out. Because
2: in my view, this is way more of a Jaylen Brown story than a LeBron story. I mean, LeBron's had like 200-something teammates in his career. He has he's been on how many teams where they've totally redone the roster? Has that happened 4 or 5 times in his career?
1: Sure. Mm-hmm.
2: Like
1: every time he's changed teams for one.
2: Sometimes, like, remember in LA, like they did that roster the first year. They were like, nope, threw it all out the window and yeah, redid it. Like he can handle that. Like, you know, obviously his skill level is a little bit diminished because of his age, but I'm not worried about LeBron fitting in. And people are like, oh, what about LeBron as the third option for? How do we know he's going to be the third or fourth option? I haven't seen him play yet. What if he's the first option?
1: Then I would say, what's Tyrese Maxey doing?
2: Well, fine.
1: How Jaylen Brown feel about right. that?
2: I would say,
1: what's Joel Embiid doing?
2: Well, I know how Tyrese Maxey is going to play because he's only one way he can play. I know how Joel Embiid is going to play because generally Joel Embiid is going to play how he can play. There's a whole range of ways that LeBron can play, and there's a lot of different ways he can be fine with. There's also a whole range of ways that Jaylen Brown can play. Not sure how. Oh, of course there is. He plays multiple positions. He plays off the ball. He plays on the ball. You know, absolutely. Like the way he played this last season was completely different than the way he played the year before. So my thing is, where is he at? He didn't choose this. LeBron chose this. Mm-hmm. Tyrese Maxey and Embiid were talking to LeBron on the phone, trying to talk him into it. Jaylen Brown didn't choose this. This was put onto Jaylen Brown. And so to me, this season, especially the early going, is very much something I'm going to be watching how Jaylen handles. I'm going to be paying attention to his interviews, even if that's not going to be what the overall consensus is going to be.
0: That's an interesting point, Wendy. Because when I look at Philly, the person who I'm watching more than Jaylen Brown for whatever reason, I understand your answer, more than even LeBron James, I'm going to be watching Joel Embiid because he's the guy who has a regular season MVP to his record, but doesn't have a conference finals to his record. He's the guy that's played, what, a grand total of 58 games in the last 2 years. Like he's the guy that has been there through all these different iterations of a Philadelphia 76er roster built around him. James Harden, Ben Simmons, Jimmy Butler, like all those players have been built to augment him. Where does this fit now? Like how much pressure is on him to stay on the floor, to stay in shape, to be defensively? I think he can be defensively. I don't know if he can be that anymore. I don't know if he can be that vortex because his movement, if you saw that second round series against the Knicks, they ran everything at him and exploited him. How does that work?

0: now. And if things go wrong, you think LeBron's going to care about getting blamed by Philly fans that he has no sweat equity in? Jaylen Brown, like you said, didn't choose this situation. He's got a championship. It's going to fall at the feet of Joel Embiid. That's the player I'm watching to see how he handles all this.
1: I'm fascinated to see how he handles it, but Philadelphia basically has to come up with a way to play that doesn't include Joel Embiid, because you cannot count on him being on the floor. You know, we talked about the other day, you've got four guys who excel at playing high-tempo basketball. You've got four of the top 14 fast break scorers in the NBA, including one and two in the starting lineup. And then you have Joel Embiid, who is the epitome of kind of a, at this point in his career, a plodding, you know, slow down. I really think there's going to be a lot of possessions where Embiid doesn't cross half court.
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1: To me, the thing that there's all the egos are going to be very interesting because, again, you've already dealt with the Embiid Maxey thing where they get along well, but it's Embiid's franchise. It's become Maxey's team. Now you've got Jaylen Brown. He made it clear he loves being 1A, and he comes in with a boulder on his shoulder because of the way that, quite frankly, he just got dumped in his mind, and I don't blame him, disrespected by the Celtics on the way out the door, 2 years removed from winning a finals MVP and a championship there. You know, but if he comes in with the priority of like this revenge tour, how does that work with all these other, and we haven't even mentioned DJ Edgecombe, by the way.
2: I don't even know if I care about what Embiid does the first 5 months of the season. I mean, I obviously know that you have to get some reps with them, but I honestly, like I don't care what Embiid looks like in November, December, January, February. Like, he's out. They need him for really important games in the playoffs. Like, we'll see it in the spring. Like, seriously, like I obviously that's not the way it's going to go. Embiid will be excited to play. I mean, as far as I know, he's healthy. You know, they'll want to, you know, just manage all of that and try to get some sort of rhythm. But that's the thing. I don't care how LeBron plays. I don't care how Embiid plays till we get to April.
1: That's very Daryl Morey of you, just thinking that you can kind of manage your way through the regular season and microwave chemistry when the playoffs roll around. That worked out great for him a couple of years ago.
2: Well, that's what I'm saying. I think this whole situation is outrageous. It's outrageous.
1: It's unprecedented, but so is LeBron.
2: Would you consider Tyrese Maxey an alpha?
1: Yes, he's the best player on their team, probably.
2: Is Edgecombe an alpha? I mean, at heart, not the way he plays.
1: An emerging one, yeah.
2: Okay. Embiid sure as hell is. Jaylen Brown sure as hell is. LeBron is one of the supreme alphas. The idea of having five alphas is preposterous. And then you think about the idea.
3: That's why Nick Nurse.
2: Then you think about the idea of having four guys who thrive playing in transition. Like, I think Jaylen, Edgecombe, LeBron and Maxey all ranked the top 15 in transition scoring last year.
1: I wonder where Embiid ranked on that.
2: Playing with the most plotting, one of the most plotting centers. It's outrageous. You know, I was looking at Dean Oliver, our colleague at ESPN. He tweeted out the usage rates of those five guys last season.
1: They don't add up to 100.
2: I know that I'm aware that they all were not together, and you know, but their combined usage rates last year were 142 out of 100.
1: And one of the things that the Celtics felt about Jaylen Brown was his style of play was way too much my turn, his turn.
2: So I'm saying this whole thing is outrageous. I mean, like, I'm not saying this in like a critical way. I'm saying this in a fascinated way.
1: You can't have my turn, his turn. Well, now it's his turn. Then his, like, there's gotta, and again, that's a challenge for Nick Nurse. There's gotta be chemistry developed. There's gotta be a cohesive, system style put in place. And again, I do think a lot of it is on Jaylen Brown not to have the mentality that I have to be 1A. A lot of it's on Embiid to understand that the style is not going to be built around him because he's the exception.
2: I mean, he understands that. He's a smart player.
1: Okay, to embrace then. There's a difference between understanding and embracing. And then a lot of it's on LeBron to shift into, first and foremost, the facilitator. And he's one of the best passers and one of the best basketball brains in the history of the league. It's something he's not capable of doing.
2: Well, it took LeBron, Luka, and Austin Reeves all calendar year. Would you say that's fair, McMahon? It took them a calendar year to figure it out.
1: And they had one spectacular month, and that was the month when it became very clear the role definition, where LeBron was a distant third. And he was awesome in that role. Like, the efficiency was off.
2: But at the same time, you can't. It doesn't matter if Embiid's playing great in December.
3: But he's got to play.
2: That's what I'm
3: saying,
2: man.
3: Here's the thing, Wendy. You've got to develop, especially on a team like this. Embiid can't be in and out of the lineup because he is such a big
2: piece. But he's going to be.
3: No,
2: of course he's going to be.
3: I'm with you. I understand that. I'm not disagreeing with you. But when LeBron says, I want to bring a championship to Philadelphia, okay, fine. The expectations are there. So you're saying, against everything that we know about the recent NBA history, is that you got to have some

0: continuity. You can't have players be in and out of the lineup and then expect to turn it on magically for April, May, and June. It's not just outrageous. They're bucking history with the audacity of the attempt here. Like that's what is exciting to me about this is just the sheer audacity of Joel Embiid is an availability issue. Where's Jaylen Brown fitting in this? Tyrese Maxey is a guy I actually don't worry about because I think he can play off the ball. He's one of the best off the ball scorers in the league. I got no problem with that. And we can talk about these guys being scorers in transition. Who's going to get stops? Who's going to sacrifice and say, you know what? I can get out on this break, but I need to get down here and get this rebound because if Joel Embiid is out there, there's no guarantee that he's going to be able to cover all the space. Like from a basketball standpoint, this is all very fascinating to me. That's why I point at Nick Nurse. How's he going to handle this?
1: You know, I do think of all the teams I can compare it to, it's most comparable to the 2003-04 Lakers.
2: Yep.
1: Where Kobe and Shaq were there, Devin George, Rick Fox, Derek Fisher, that group, and they brought in Gary Payton, Karl Malone. By the way, do you know, I went back and looked, you could have taken enormous sums of money off of me. Do you know that Horace Grant was on that team?
2: Wow.
0: Horace Grant, AC Green, they were.
1: Did you know Byron Russell was on that team? I mean, you want to talk about, because now they're bringing in Kentavious Caldwell Pope and who knows what else. And so I went and looked. So, Shaq had like a calf injury that year or something. And I think Kobe had like ankle issues, but Kobe played 65 games. Shaq played 67. Peyton played all 82.
2: Wow.
1: You know, at age 35. Karl Malone played 42 at age 40. He had a knee. His knee was
0: really
1: bothering.
0: They were 18-1 before he hurt his knee. Like that thing, that's what people forget. That train was actually rolling and then Carl hurt his knee. Like you will never hear me vouch for Carl Malone in any way, shape, or form for a bunch of reasons. But that team was rolling until he got hurt. And then when he got hurt, that's when everything started to pile up. You know, Kobe's court dates. I think Kobe was coming off of knee surgery that offseason, which kind of started all of this other stuff. You know what I mean? So that's, you know, just to kind of close the loop. But yeah, a lot of injuries. And what happened? They managed to get to the finals and then they still went to the finals.
2: Yeah. They didn't have a good showing when they got there, but they got to the finals.
1: Did you remember that Byron Russell played? I said Byron, it's Brian Russell, right? I always get that wrong. Would you believe me if I told you he played 72 games for that team?
2: I'm looking at it now, so I believe you, but I did not remember.
1: Would you believe it if I said Stanislav Medvedenko started 38 games for that team?
0: I do remember that part.
1: By the way, do you want to hear the story about how Derek Fisher almost sent me to the hospital?
2: Yes.
1: The Cavs, that was LeBron's rookie season, my first year on the beat. The Cavs played the Lakers twice in the preseason. Once in L.A., on national television, major game, LeBron versus Kobe on national television. I think Kobe hurt his ankle. And then they played them a few days later in Bakersfield, California on a Sunday night. And this was different times back then, guys. The starters played in the preseason games.
2: Oh, okay.
1: And in Bakersfield, California, and this is also a different time, the media sat on the baseline, you know, on the court. So my only time I've ever been in Bakersfield. There's a play in the first half. Derek Fisher, I guess trying to save a ball going out of bounds, comes flying into press row and, comes over the table and his shoe absolutely wallops me right in the eye. Like, bam. Knocks my chair over and I go down. I don't remember if I hit my head on the floor, but I was literally woozy like for 10 minutes. Like I probably needed medical attention. I got knocked on the floor. Mike Bresnahan, who's now on Spectrum Sports, he was there covering for the LA Times. He helped me up, dusted me off, you know, and I was like woozy. Like I like the lights were going. I had no idea what was happening. I just remember that was the night. It was like the second to last preseason game. And that was the night where Paul Silas said, screw it. We don't have any point guard. LeBron's going to play point guard. So it's kind of like a minor significant

0: freaking story that they just decide LeBron's going to be point guard. And I just remember sitting there, like the room was literally spinning. I was just dizzy from getting walloped in the head by Derek Fisher. And like, you're in Bakersfield, California, Shaq is there, Karl Malone is there, Gary Payton, Kobe. I don't think Kobe played in that game because I think he turned his ankle against the Cavs a couple days prior. But, you know, all these, you know, apparently Horace Grant was probably there. I have no recollection of it. Maybe that's what happened. I forgot Horace was there because I was knocked out.
1: That's what it was, Wendy.
0: I got as they used to say in the old days, Vince,
1: you got my bell rung. No, you know, when you first said,
2: did any players laugh?
0: No, I don't remember. I was hanging on for dear life.
2: Who laughed when you got smacked in the face with a ball?
0: The late, great Robert Traylor.
2: That's what I thought.
0: Yeah.
2: You had some tough times in those baseline seats.
0: On the West Coast, like, you know, I shed blood in those old barns in Seattle and Bakersfield. No, I didn't actually shed blood.
1: Wendy, when you said I got walloped by Derek Fisher, I'm glad the story ended up here rather than where my mind took me to initially.
0: Yes.
1: You don't strike me as a dirty man. That's all I'm going to say. You don't strike me as one of those types.
0: All right. So our colleague, Marcus Thompson II from The Athletic, did something very enterprising over the weekend. He went all the way out from his home in Oakland to North Little Rock, Arkansas, where Moses Moody was having a youth camp and Steph Curry was a part of it. Which, by the way, how cool is that, that Steph Curry went out to Arkansas? I don't know, maybe he does it every year. I just don't remember. But I think it's pretty cool that Steph Curry would take some time out and go all the way to Arkansas to go to his teammates' youth camp. And how cool is it that if you're a kid in Little Rock, you could go to a camp and have Steph Curry be there?
1: That's pretty cool.
0: He got an interview with Steph about LeBron's choice. Obviously, the Warriors were one of the possible places. And I want to commend Steph Curry. I think Steph Curry is a quintessential superstar in every way. And I think his interview that he gave to Marcus Thompson was a really excellent, grounded, level-headed viewpoint of the situation. And here's some of the quotes that he said. In regards to possibly LeBron coming to the Warriors, he said, "That's why you don't envision anything until it happens. There's lots of moving parts," which of course was true. And in talking about how, this leaves the Warriors have not made many changes to their roster. Probably the biggest thing is they drafted Yaxel Lendenborg, who was awesome in Summer League, was named the MVP of Summer League. So like, that's something to get excited about, but you know, it's certainly not getting people who want the Warriors to like get back to the finals that much. And he just said that, you know, keeping this thing together, as in this Warriors team, and you know that Jimmy Butler got hurt and Moses Moody got hurt, and the whole calculus of everything changes.
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5: 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Braden, good afternoon. 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

Warriors can assemble around him. He wants a chance, a real chance for a deep playoff run. The longer it takes for him to sign a contract extension, the more you can bet Curry's using potential free agency as a tool to keep the Warriors pushing towards that end. Now, that is interesting, McMahon, because Steph expressed at the end of the season that he was ready to sit. He was not

0: And maybe he'll sign the contract extension on August 29th. But for Marcus to bring this up, I think it's something that we should pay attention to. Steph can be a free agent after this upcoming season if he wants. He's 38 years old, but I just want to point that out.
1: Yeah, and listen, do $62.6 million this year, that makes him one of the highest paid players in the league. You know, is an extension at or more than that number? If it is, it's a lifetime achievement award, because the Warriors aren't going to be winning with Steph Curry making $60+ million a year. That's, you know, he's still playing at an awfully high level, but there's, you know, there's not going to be. And quite frankly, the idea that the Warriors are going, or even a move, even a big move away from being a contender, it's not an idea that's based in reality. The reality is they won a 9-10 play-in game last year and celebrated like it was a monumental accomplishment. And that was a recognition by Steve Kerr, who strongly considered retiring before coming back, by Steph Curry, by Draymond Green, that they're not going to have more trips to the mountaintop. They've got to savor the accomplishments, you know, the moments that they do have. They celebrated not even a clinching a playoff berth, a 9-10 win, earning them the right to play another play-in game in which they got beat and didn't make the playoffs. But they celebrated that win. It was a hell of a comeback. It was great theater. It was as entertaining as a 9-10 play-in game could possibly be. But their celebration there told you everything you need to know about the state of the Warriors with Steph Curry at 38 years old, even though he's still, you know, we could argue a top 15 player or so in the NBA.
2: The question becomes, like, Wendy, we've been covering this, league a long time. Team championship windows in today's NBA don't stay open this long. Like, if you started...
0: That's right.
2: If you even started at 2013, when they lost in the second round to San Antonio, and you could see that they were coming, right? Like, and you saw Draymond Green, you could see that Steph and Klay Thompson, they were coming. Mark Jackson was still coaching the team. If you start there, and you ended in 2023, when they lose in the second round to LeBron and Anthony Davis and those Lakers in that championship reign, that's a 10-year window. I need people to understand that never happens in today's NBA. Like, LeBron leaves after 4 years at a place. Like, the Kobe Bryant back end of the Lakers went to the finals in 08, and by 2011, they were getting swept in the second round. Like, these things don't happen often. So the question I have for you guys is, Joe Lacob is going to be an easy target for this because he's, to me, he says dumb, right? But how much of this does the franchise owe Stephen Curry at this stage, because he's playing at a top 10, top 15 level, and he's making this amount of money? How much do they owe him to continue to try to put out something? Or is he at the Dirk and Kobe stage where, hey man, you're just going to sell the arena out and you're just going to have to ride with it? Like, are there conversations that need to be had?
1: But again, owe him what? To find a magic wand? Because I just don't think there's a realistic path for the Warriors to put together a team around him that's going to have a chance to contend for championship.
0: Well, we didn't think that there was a realistic path for Philly either. I mean, you know, they have some assets, and they're, you know, look, they tried for Giannis, couldn't get him. They tried for Jaylen Brown, couldn't get him. Tried for Anthony Davis, couldn't get him. Tried for LeBron, couldn't get him.
1: Did they try for Anthony Davis?
0: I think they would have. I mean, I think they had interest. The Warriors, the Wizards shut it down.
1: All right. Well, Anthony Davis ain't making them a contender. LeBron James wasn't going to make them a contender.
0: No, I'm just saying, though, I don't think that they're not going to keep trying, you know? I mean, that's the implication here. If they don't keep trying, that Steph may just hold back on it. But
1: where is Steph going to go? And listen, if Steph wants to, for example...
0: Well, I mean, where was LeBron going to go? That's what we were saying a year ago.
1: I know, but like, if Steph wants to go... Like, Charlotte is obviously his hometown, his dad's.
0: I don't want to entertain this topic. Because this will get aggregated, and I'm not looking for that.
1: It's a hypothetical. But, like, if he wants to do something like that, fine. I think there's I think there is great

0: honor. And one, number one, like Steph's legacy is secure. I don't care if he never wins another game in his life.
1: Right. Same with LeBron.
0: I do think there is great honor in a legend of Steph's caliber going from the starting blocks to the finish line with one franchise.
1: Yeah, does anybody, I mean, I know some people do, but does anybody like criticize Kobe's last 4 years and the Lakers having no chance to win anything?
2: No, people... No. People try to criticize that 2-year, $50 million contract, which now looks like, you know what I mean? Like, ridiculous what we were saying back then. But I'm with you on this one, Timmy. There is great honor in that. But the problem is Joe Lacob knows that too. Like, this whole two timeline garbage that they were trying to pull off, like, that's where all of this sort of stems from, is we're trying to plan ahead of Stephen Curry as opposed to, hey man, let's see if we can maximize and make the best of this. Steph is never really threatened to go anywhere, and the Warriors know that, and that's why they've been able to do the things that they've been doing. If Steph kicked it a completely different way, then we will be having different conversations. I think this is the first salvo of, hey, don't take me for granted here. Like, just because, you know what I mean?
1: I don't know, man. They've always had the gas down. They had a championship team. They went and got Durant. They go get Jimmy Butler. Like, you know, they tried to get LeBron 3 years ago. Like, you know.
2: Kuminga, Moody, Wiseman.
0: You know, right. That's the problem with the two timeline, is the guys that they drafted specifically, Wiseman at 2, and then Kuminga at 7, which, whatever you want to say about Kuminga, this might get Wendy's hands dancing, but Steve Kerr sure as hell didn't think that he was a star caliber player. So to have those, you know, to have a high lottery pick and a mid lottery pick and end up with two guys who didn't make it to their, I guess Kuminga technically made it to a second contract, but you know what I'm saying? Two guys who didn't live up to their draft status. That was the problem. That and the labeling of the two timelines were the issues, not necessarily the plan.
1: Let me ask you this. So Draymond, as we know, is a free agent. He opted out of the contract. Because this is going to be a brand new contract, Draymond can get a no trade clause. Okay. You know, and last year, like, there was a moment where Draymond thought that there was... chance he could get traded. Do you remember that press conference right before the deadline where he like had like a quasi goodbye?
0: He was checking out real estate in Milwaukee.
1: Well, listen, if the Warriors are not serious about, you know, improving the team and just want to like ride out to the end of the thing, they'll give him a no trade clause, right? Just okay, Draymond, we're not going to trade you. Let's just ride it out, right? Just give it to him. But if there's a chance they're going to trade him, even if it's a 0.1% chance, they ain't giving it to him. And by the way, I don't think they will give it to him, nor should they probably, unless he's willing to take like some sort of pay cut, which why would he?
0: You know, honestly, the Warriors clearly can stomach a divorce with Draymond. They went through a pretty messy divorce with Klay Thompson. Steph is the one. I don't think they can stomach that. And so that's where, you know, even the threat of Steph just sniffing around.
2: They can't stomach it's looking bad. And in the PR battle of Warriors or Steph, Steph is not going to say the wrong thing publicly or intimate the wrong thing publicly. It's all going to be on the franchise to quote unquote do right by him. But what does doing right by Steph Curry mean at this stage? That is the question that we all kind of have at this point. Because like you said, Wendy, this is the last year of his contract. Free agency, as we know it, does not exist in the NBA. Free agency is dead unless you are a mid-level player, a player of Stephen Curry's caliber who can command $60 million or whatever it is not going to hit free agency. So what happens to prevent said player from hitting free agency? It's one of two things. Player resigns or player gets moved.
1: He may sign. I think he has indicated he wants to go for 2 years, play till 40. He can get $136 million. That deal may happen on August 29th. I am not saying that it will not. I am just saying to you what Marcus Thompson put in there.
0: Well, and the other thing is, we just saw a guy who made $53 million last year sign for the minimum because he just wanted to go wherever he wanted to go and didn't want
1: money. Well, that's not 100% accurate. I mean, he didn't...
0: what's not... What? He didn't make 53 last year? He didn't sign for the minimum?
1: He probably could have come to some terms or somewhere else, but he

0: he was, if he had made a priority to get more money,
1: that's what I'm saying. Yeah. And like LeBron, Steph has made more than $500 million just in NBA salary. And I don't know, who knows how much off the floor. You know, just signed a deal. I forgot which shoe company it was, but just, I'm sure there's a lot of money in that one.
0: Leaning.
1: There you go, Leaning. You know, could Steph reach a point where he decides, you know what? I want to just pick a destination too.
0: I would bet against it, but I'm just reacting to Marcus Thompson, who knows Steph better than anybody in the media.
1: Yeah, Steph's obviously got a lot deeper roots in the Bay than LeBron did in L.A.
0: That's true.
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2: Larry David is here fresh off of that game four victory for the New York Knicks. 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
9: The Nuggets are in a situation with Spencer Jones. Oklahoma City Thunder signed Spencer Jones to an offer sheet, $6 million a year. Spencer Jones is a quality rotation wing. I think what this just highlights, the reason Oklahoma City did this offer sheet was because of how tight of a spot Denver is in. And Denver has gone through this postseason. They didn't re-sign some of their free agents, including Tim Hardaway. But they are really in some tight spot here with their accounting. And it's for a couple of reasons. One, it's because the Aaron Gordon extension that they signed is kicking in. Two, it's that a couple years ago when Jamal Murray got a contract extension, they gave him the max. And they extended Christian Brown last year at $100 million.
10: And they extended Zeke Nagy. Remember that deal?
9: That's true.
10: That deal's a killer. He's not a rotation player.
9: And so they have only paid a total of $50 million in tax in the last 23 years, $50 million total.
2: Wow.
9: And right now they're $21 million over the luxury tax. They are $14 million into the second apron if Peyton Watson picks up his qualifying offer.
10: And they're a repeater luxury tax team. And Bobby says their current tax penalty is $36.4 million. With Spencer Jones, if that's $6 million salary, it goes to $68.6 million. So basically a $32 million tax hit. You know, their messaging has been, because there was a lot of, kind of, I would say, the conventional wisdom around the league was, hey, if they're going to keep Peyton Watson, they're going to either dump Christian Brown, which I think that was going to be very difficult to do, or Cam Johnson, which would have been much easier with Cam being in the last year of his contract at a lower number. But then the messaging from the Nuggets is, we don't do that. We're free to spend. Well, how free are you? That's kind of the bluff that Sam Presti pulled.
11: You know, this to me almost feels eerily similar to the Milwaukee Bucks post-championship. Like, you wind up rewarding your guys who were there, and it's not commiserate to the cap. Chris Middleton gets a max. Drew Holiday gets a max. Everybody gets extended off of the championship in trying to keep that team, the bones of that team, together. And you keep putting good money after bad. And now they're in a position where, is this a first-round team in the Western Conference?
10: It was last year.
11: That's what I'm saying. You have the best player in the world, or at least in the conversation of still being the best player in the world, and you are paying luxury tax money, and you don't have any designs on getting to

0: the Oklahoma City, San Antonio echelon of contention in the West. That feels like you're in no man's land.
1: Well, this goes back to what you were talking about before, Vince, the tough difficulty of managing a era of competition. And it's especially difficult when you manage it with a team that has in the past been adverse to paying the tax. Now, they've been headed, I mean, they're paying the tax this year, and they've been headed towards this number for a while. They've known that this was going to be the year where it really bites. They knew what they, you know, they knew what they were getting into when they signed those contracts, but they didn't necessarily know that they were going to be coming off of a year where they were at a first round exit. And they didn't know that Nikola Jokic was going to head towards unrestricted free agency next year.
2: Well, and why is he, why did he say he's waiting to sign his extension?
1: Because he wants more money on the back end. And if you want to believe that, I guess you can.
2: Let's take him at his word. Him wanting more money on the back end, I mean, I don't have the numbers in front of me, but he's going to be making into the 60s, the 70s, well into his 30s. And it's just going to be extremely difficult.
1: Well, you're going to pay him.
2: You're going to pay him.
1: Just like Steph, you're going to pay. If Steph wants, you know, 2 years at $70 million or whatever it's going to be, you're going to give it to him.
2: Right. And just like OKC will pay Shea, as long as Shea's playing an MVP level, they'll pay him without blinking, when, you know, just like they did on the last extension, just like they'll do on the next extension. My point is, though, when you have a guy making that kind of money, and especially the OKC is an exception because OKC did it with a stockpile of picks. And part of their stockpile of picks are Denver picks, by the way. Denver's on the, I mean, most teams in this situation are on the other side where they're down picks because of what they've tried to do to, you know, cash in on a window of having a player at that level.
1: Vince talked earlier about the window with the Golden State Warriors and how you just can't have the window open forever. I think, like, if you look at the Milwaukee Bucks, if you go back and look in 2018-19, they won 60 games and made it to the conference finals. If you're going to take it through 2024-25, you look at these 60-win season, 56-win season, they're competing every year while they're chewing up their resources, right? And eventually they ran out. Look at how big the Nuggets window has been. You go back and look, 2018-19, that was their first 50-win season under Jokic. Year after year, 46, 47, 48, 53, 57, 50, 54... they're trading their first round picks and, you know, pushing off contracts and robbing Peter to pay Paul. Like, they're in the same zone.
0: We don't know the era is open until it's 2 years after the fact. And you look at the team and you're like, wait, you guys haven't gotten out of the first round in 2 years, but you still look like the team that won a championship. The problem with the salary structure is, and not saying that Jokic or Steph isn't worth what they're going to get paid, but the way that the salary structure works in the NBA is you are underpaid at the absolute peak of your career. And then when you start getting the balloon payments on the back end, you're no longer that supersized version of yourself that can be the best player, obviously, on the championship team or take up that much of the salary cap. So finding the balance, I don't know if there is a balance for franchises because the rules make it so you're going to make the most money in your career as you are starting to wind down, as you are no longer a sure cut MVP type of guy. I don't know how teams do that anymore.
2: Well, and the other thing is, like, yes, you need one of those guys to have a chance to win a championship. And Joker is still without question one of those guys. Like, if we're talking about the best players in the league, there's no argument to put him any lower than third. And there's still an argument to put him at number one. So, but you also need depth. And it is extremely difficult to do both. Extremely difficult.
1: To be watched. And
0: we love parity, though, Adam Silver. We love parity.
1: It's a lot deeper than Spencer Jones, but he certainly was the tipping point. All right, well, McMahon, the college tour is over. Where are we at?
2: Broke. And I haven't even had to start making tuition payments for this one. No, we've got a, there's the admissions process to play out, but we've got a put it in pencil Final Four. I guess, like, if you're filling your brackets out, we've got that Final Four.
1: Is Duke in there?
2: Duke is not in there.
1: Thank God.
2: Carolina is.
1: I respect it.
2: Yes.
1: When we were at the finals and Shump's up there with his ring and Perk's up there with his ring, and Dan, Vince, did you see the
2: necklace?
1: Mm.
2: Oh, three of them thing.
1: The tops of the rings, I actually think they were replicas. I don't think they were the actual tops, but he had the replica tops of his three rings. Lakers ring, Raptors ring, Spurs ring. And he had them on a necklace. And it was just beautifully designed. And he was just wearing his three ring, the ring tops on his chest. Mm-hmm.

0: That's a flex.
1: It was sweet. So we also, Danny told me that it's expensive as hell. I mean, Danny celebrates his titles. I don't blame him. He bought a replica. You can, if you're a champion, you can buy a replica Larry O'Brien trophy. And I don't mean one that's made out of plastic. I mean the actual thing. And it's a, it ain't cheap. And he's got one.
0: Hey.
1: Can you imagine coming over to someone's house? I actually think he's actually got more than one, but I don't want to, you know, put him on blast. We respect Danny Green. Also won a championship at Carolina.
0: Absolutely. So we got Danny Green's alma mater, Chris Paul's alma mater. I'll say LaMarcus Aldridge's alma mater and Anthony Edwards' alma mater. Not sure Ant got his degree, but that's okay.
1: I heard, Vince, that the McMahon family loved Georgia.
0: I honestly was pleasantly surprised by how cool of a town Athens, Georgia is.
2: I was going to say, did you have low expectations?
0: No, I just, it surprised me just the vibe in the, like the city, especially like the downtown area right there on campus. I thought it was,
2: I heard Athens is a good time, especially, you know, you going to college football Saturday. I've heard some good things about, you know.
1: You doing that Sikkim Wolf Wolf stuff? he's a Georgia dad already. Look at this.
2: Oh, goodness. Oh, you know what? Go hang out in Chapel Hill with your boy Michael Malone.
0: I didn't hit Michael Malone up. I did it, like I said, the Carolina Basketball Museum. I'm just telling you, if you're in Chapel Hill, it's free and it's awesome. Like, they've got all kinds of, from like the 1920s on, all kinds of unbelievably cool Carolina historical memorabilia in there.
1: Man, this trip, man, this is a Texan talking about the Deep South. I guess North Carolina's not the Deep South.
2: It's the South, but ain't the Deep South. I'll just say this, as long as there's no picture of a timeout in the North Carolina Basketball Museum, we'll do just fine
1: now. All right, shout out to C-Web. All right, thank you very much for putting this together, all of our producers, and Jackson leading the way. Thank you to Vince. Thank you to McMahon. Thank you for listening and watching the Hoop Collective. We'll talk to you later this week.
0: Adios, amigos.
3: 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Oops.
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8: 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Nick DeLuca here with you. End of July, so much to get to. Training camps underway in the NFL, college football coming up, WNBA, and a really important stretch in Major League Baseball. The trade deadline a few days away. Teams trying to position themselves to make moves. Potential for some big names to get moved doesn't get much bigger than Tarek Skubal. Back-to-back Cy Young winner in the AL, having another great season. But the Tigers are in trouble. Detroit trying to make a last push to potentially hang on to their ace, but had dropped 3 of 4. Entering Wednesday, Skubal on the mound in Detroit for what could be the final time against the Orioles. Top of the first, settling in and reaching 1K in Ks.
9: 3-2, swing and a miss. Got him with a changeup. And that speaks to the quality of that pitch, Bobby. That's a guy who does not chase, and he chased.
10: That was a filthy pitch down below the zone, right at the bottom rail.
9: 1,000 strikeouts for Tarek Skubal, sitting on 999 coming in. He didn't waste any time. Crowd on their feet here at Comerica Park. Tarek takes the cap off, acknowledges the crowd. 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
8: Yeah, Skubal needed just 153 games to reach 1,000 strikeouts, second fewest all-time by a lefty, trailing only Randy Johnson. Got plenty of run support. Tigers jumping out to a 7-0 lead after 7. Javi Baez driving in a couple. Skubal working into the 7th and getting a special send-off.
9: The 2-0. Swing line drive. Base hit into center field. fielded by Baez, who get the ball in quickly to McGonigal, and that will be the end of the day for Tarek Skubal. Line drive single, Henderson scores, and you are going to hear a huge ovation, 34,000 plus on their feet here at Comerica Park. Skubal leaves him out. Listen to this crowd.
8: 97-1, the ticket on the call. Skubal going 6 1/3, 3 earned 6 Ks in his potential farewell start. Left with the big lead, but if you're familiar with anything about the 2026 Tigers, it would be that they have trouble holding leads. Orioles would score 5 in the 7th, more in the 8th to tie it up. And off to extras, scoreless in the 10th, to a piece in the 11th, in the 12th. Colton Cowser delivered the dagger in Detroit.
11: Cowser brandishing the bat, waggles it a bit. The pitch, loop past the mound. It's going to dribble in a center, a base hit. His first RBI in

0: 24 games, it's 10-9. A two-strike hit off a lefty. How about that?
1: WBAL Couser base hit, the game winner. Orioles rally from down 7-0 to win 10-9. Baltimore picks up their first win after trailing by 7-plus in a game since June 30th of 2009. They had lost 310 consecutive games when losing by 7-plus. And how about this for the Tigers? Their first loss when leading by 7-plus in the seventh inning or later. Since 1923, they had won 717 consecutive games in that scenario. It's their 18th loss of the season when leading in the seventh inning or later. They fall to 51-58. Devastating loss for Detroit. Now the focus shifting to Scooble's future. First, what could have been his last Tiger outing? Tigers manager A.J. Hinch says, well, he pitched like an ace.
2: So I thought Tarik had, you know, he had to pitch with a lot on his plate. That's very obvious. And I thought he was okay. You know, I thought, you know, I've seen him grind through a few, delivery things and trying to execute. They put some good swings on the ball. But he was sensational with the results. I mean, you get into the seventh inning. I went out there to let him know it was his last hitter. We wanted Tavares right-handed. He had just given up, you know, the base runner, and you know, I just wanted him to know that this was it. You know, he didn't have to manage the inning trying to, you know, dance around anything, and he fell behind, and the 2-0 fastball gives up the hit, and then he was done.
1: Yeah, story, the season for the Tigers, good start, but could not close it out. Scooble on a potential final time on the mound in the Motor City.
3: You know, in the moment, I want to live in the moment. You know, there's a lot of stuff going on around me that I have no control in. So, you know, I try to be pretty present all the time, you know, and when the fans get on their feet like that and give you a pretty good ovation, it's special. It'll never not be special, and it's something I've always appreciated. And hopefully they feel the same way. You know, I've given. You know, hopefully they feel like I've given everything to the team, to the city, and because I truly have. So, those are always special, and I'll never forget those for sure.
1: As for what the industry is saying, ESPN's Buster Olney, will the Tigers actually trade Scooble?
4: Man, does he look ridiculous today. As good as he looks since he's come back from that elbow surgery, no walks, 5 strikeouts. And I got a text as he walked back to pitch the first inning from an executive involved in conversations about him. And what he said was the Tigers are prepared to trade him if they decide to pivot to be sellers. And you know this. All the other teams who are looking for starting pitchers are waiting for this to be decided. Cubs, Phillies, Braves, Brewers, Rays, and yes, maybe the Dodgers, who, of course, you know, they are hell-bent on going back-to-back-to-back-to-back. Tarik Skubal is the guy who's holding up the trade market right now. At some point, you would assume in the next 24 hours, the Tigers will start diving into conversations with other clubs if they decide to trade him. They started the day 6 games under 500.
1: Now, Buster on SportsCenter, how about Skubal and the Dodgers rotation? That would be pretty ridiculous. Yankees and White Sox both expected to be buyers. Yankees hoping to add to the bullpen, maybe a bat. More than anything else, trying to get healthy, still without Aaron Judge, Giancarlo Stanton, Cody Bellinger. They do have a couple top prospects that could be trade pieces. One of them in the big leagues right now, Spencer Jones, getting his chance and making the most of it.
5: High fly ball, deep left, Antonacci back, track, wall. Another home run for Jones against Morton. A 3-run shot the other way, and the Yankees lead 4-0.
1: Call from Prime Video, 4 spot for the Yankees in the first. White Sox would rally. Munetaka Murakami leaving the yard again to tie it in the 8th inning. Off to extras in the 12th. Edgar Carroll figured the night was long enough.
6: The pitch to Edgar. Swing and a pop fly, shallow center field. It drops down. Here comes Peters. Throw to the plate late. Sox win. Edgar Carroll comes through in the 12th. 6-5, the final.
1: ESPN 1000 on the call. White Sox with their 8th walk-off win this season. That is the second most in the majors. Two more teams that could add at the deadline, the Marlins and the Phillies. Phillies

0: Fought their way back into the NL playoff race after that brutal start. Marlins looked like they were in position to push for the playoffs, then lost a franchise record 12 in a row. Had a chance to go for the sweep on Wednesday afternoon. Fell into a 6-0 hole, but chipped away. 3 in the fifth, 3 more in the seventh to tie it up. Then in the eighth, Griffin Conine off the bench and out of the ballpark.
1: 1-0. Conine drives high in the air, straight away center. Crawford is back onto the track. He's looking up, and it's gone! Come on now, Griff! His heater rolls on, and the no-doubt shot jolts the fish in front. You can't make this stuff up, Jack!
0: 104.3 WQAM, Conine's first career go-ahead homer in the eighth inning or later. That was the difference. Marlins complete the comeback and the sweep, 8-6. The final, Phillies lose their fourth straight series, second longest active streak in the majors. Star first baseman Bryce Harper is saying after Tuesday's loss, he thinks they might need some help at the deadline. Manager Don Mattingly weighing in.
2: I sense Bryce thinking about it. I don't really sense anybody else thinking about it, honestly. And you've been through this. Guys want to be GMs, what you need, without a real understanding of where the organization is, exactly what worst thing goes, not only this year, but moving forward. So, again, players like being GMs and making calls and spending other people's money. So, I just let it go with that. I mean, Dave's been doing this a while. He's never really backed away from trying to get guys. We're trying to get better. You know, we're going to try to get better at deadline. So leave it at that.
0: Yeah, it doesn't sound like those comments went over particularly well. Dave Dombrowski, no stranger to thinking big. Does Harper get his wish? Time will tell.
3: Baker Mayfield reported to Bucs camp, doesn't have the new deal he wants.
4: Baker's not happy, like Vita Vea, but Baker right now is going to bet on himself.
5: These are two big names to pay attention to just because I think that they're a contender in the NFC if they stay healthy.
0: SportsCenter all night here on ESPN Radio. Nick DeLucchi here with you. Training camps underway in the NFL. Brings all the excitement of a new season and plenty of drama along with it. Couple quarterbacks looking for contracts heading into 2026. Some top running backs in that group as well. The Buccaneers answering contract questions on both sides of the ball. Had their streak of four straight division titles snapped last season after going 2-7 down the stretch. Now trying to figure out futures for Vita Vea after a trade request and Baker Mayfield entering the final year of his contract. Mayfield reporting to camp despite not having a new deal in place, said he would negotiate once camp started. Bucs head coach Todd Bowles leaving all of that stuff to agents and the front office.
6: That is a Jason question right now. You just said everything that Baker was going to do. We're not going to make this training camp about Baker from a team standpoint. If something happens, great, but we're getting ready for the season and play it out. He's expecting to have a great season from himself. He loved the guys that he's around and building from that, and that's all we're going to go with right now.
0: Bucs plus 164 to win the division, best odds in the NFC South on DraftKings, but dealing with lots of noise right now. Bowles on the team keeping their focus where it needs to be.
6: Well, there's players every year, you're going to have them. These happen to be two of our biggest players. You know, we haven't had two of our biggest in a while, but we've had players every year. It just hasn't been of that magnitude, but it's always about football. There's always going to be distractions, just like there are in game day. There are going to be sudden changes. There are going to be sudden changes on the field, but we have a very professional and mature group with a lot of leadership there, starting with Baker. So he makes sure that's separate, and he makes sure the teams know that's separate. And like I said, we're not going to make this training camp about what he signed or what he didn't sign or being his contract year. We're just going to play ball.
0: Bucs not the only ones dealing with contract questions. The Texans coming off another divisional round exit, trying to figure out C.J. Stroud's future. Fantastic rookie season. Hasn't really been the same since, but the team committed to him moving forward. General manager Nick Caserio with the latest on Stroud's contract negotiations.
7: Yeah, he's had a really good offseason. It's probably the best offseason he's had since he's been here. He's had a good attitude. He's been consistent. He's got the right mindset. I'd say we've definitely had productive conversations over the course of the spring. So, I mean, there's a possibility that something could come to fruition. So we'll work through it and, you know, see what happens.
0: That's the team side. How about the

0: player, Stroud just focusing on football?
1: I've learned you got to keep the main thing, and, you know, just focus on one day at a time, one play, and the football is what's got me to even having the conversation to be able to get a second contract, so I got to focus on football.
0: If you're starting up a fantasy football draft anytime soon, might want to listen up. Would think that Bijan Robinson and Jahmyr Gibbs are pretty high on everyone's boards heading into the season. Just have to get them on the field. ESPN's Adam Schefter on the latest with contract negotiations for Gibbs with the Lions and Bijan with the Falcons.
2: It should surprise nobody. Both running backs have so much at stake, and both are poised to reset the market and become the highest paid running backs in NFL history. It doesn't make sense for them from a financial standpoint to step onto a field to risk injury while their contracts still are not done. Now, both running backs, Gibbs and Robinson, have had conversations at various points during the offseason. And I think the feeling around the league continues to be that there will be deals that get done at some point this summer for both backs, Robinson and Gibbs. But as long as those deals are not done, it appears as if the running backs have decided that they cannot afford to be on the practice field risking any sort of injury.
0: Yeah, Bijan finishing last season with 2,298 scrimmage yards, the most in the NFL. Gibbs second in the NFL in touchdowns with 18 last season. Lions looking to get back to the playoffs. Head coach Dan Campbell on the urgency to get a Gibbs deal done.
3: Of course, you guys know how we feel about Gibbs and all of our guys, Laporta, Brandt, all, you know. And so we'll take this as it comes. This is, This will kind of continue. It'll come as it comes. I think that's the best way to say it. And so, you know, this is both sides working through something, and we'll take it as it comes. But that's where it is.
0: Yeah, two major storylines to pay attention to. Two of the best backs in the business. Coming up, college football around the corner. Can the Big Ten continue to dominate? And LeBron's a Sixer. Let it sink in. 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
12: There's a lot of different things that the NFL is trying to do. Games, you know, every day of the week. Now we're going to Australia. We're going to the four corners. Is it the four corners of the earth?
13: Checking.
12: Just want to make
13: sure. I believe that's the same.

0: Okay. Yeah. Didn't know how many quarters there are.
1: And I checked.
0: Corners.
1: There are no corners.
0: There are no corners.
1: On the earth.
0: Yeah. Unless you're a flat earther.
2: Unless you're a globist, then there's no corners, but...
0: Didn't one of the astronauts send a picture just to say, if you're a flat earther, this should change all of that? I never understood that with flat earthers. Like, what happens when you get to the end of the earth?
1: Remember we had this discussion? What is the town that's on the edge?
0: Yeah.
2: We are about to get just
0: I know.
2: A deluge of stay in your lane
0: I know.
2: Content right now.
0: I know. I stay in my lane when I go around the globe.
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0: 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We are around a month away from the kickoff of college football season. No one has been better than the Big Ten over the last few years. The conference taking home a third straight national title last season when Indiana wore the crown. Ohio State winning in 2024. Michigan the champs in 2023. Day two of Media Days in Chicago on Wednesday featuring a couple heavy hitters, including the world famous Buckeyes and the Oregon Ducks, who have been knocking on that championship door over the last few years. You could say the Ducks are in a row for Oregon entering 2026. They are 26-3 over the last two seasons. Dante Moore back as a Heisman favorite. Head coach Dan Lanning on Moore's decision to return.
1: Yeah, I just think it speaks volumes about his maturity level. And you talk about legacy and what you want to create and what's left. And I think, you know, he recognizes the one thing you can't buy back is time. And he has some time that he still had an opportunity to experience some stuff here in college and grow as a player and a person. And he wanted to take advantage of it. And he put that value over, you know, a paycheck or whatever else might be out there.
0: Yeah, Moore had a chance to be a top pick in the NFL draft. Instead, coming back to school, was up and down at times last year. Started strong, 14 touchdown passes through September. Finished with 250-plus passing yards and five of his last six. Lanning on where he's seen Moore add more to his game.
1: Yeah, I think there's a comfortability. Just, you know, there's always unknowns walking into each season, but he knows a little bit what to expect. And I think there's a comfort level. There's a leadership that's really taken a step up. Whatever he says, the team follows. And last year, I think everybody's figuring it out. Like, what's it going to look like? And I think there's a lot of confidence walking into this moment, this season. What's it look like because of what Dante's done in the past?
0: Lanning here on ESPN Radio with our Ian Fitzsimmons. He is 48-8 in four seasons at Oregon, tied with Ryan Day for the third best record among active FBS coaches in that span. As for the Buckeyes, a little more turnover entering this season. Felt like every first-round pick was from Ohio State back in April. The Buckeyes falling short in last season's CFP. Day on his takeaways from a season ago.
2: Well, you take a lot of things. Every year you look at the things that have gone well, and then you look at the things that came up short. And I think when you're chasing small margins like we are, you have to identify the things that need to get fixed and fix them. The easy thing to do is do nothing or overreact. Where the real work is really identifying what needs to get fixed and then make that change. And so I won't get into all those things, but yeah, there's a lot of things that needed to get addressed and will continue to get addressed. And sometimes you don't know if those decisions were right until you get all the way to the end of the season. I think this year, based on the way our schedule looks and the way it's laid out, you know, we're going to get some early feedback in these games, and we're going to have to play well down the stretch.
0: Yeah, they will get early feedback. Ohio State losing lots of defensive experience, but return some offensive firepower. Julian Sayin, a Heisman finalist last year. Day on where he's seen Sayin grow in his game.
3: Probably confidence. And just looking at somebody, I would assume, like, you know, when someone goes to war for the first time, when they come back from war, they got a different look in their eye. I think it's the same thing when you're a quarterback. You know, when you've gone through and your first start ever was home against Texas, and you win that game, and then, you know, you go through the regular season, and then you play your first snow game ever as a Cali kid, and the snowing sideways, and you win the rivalry game. You have those successes, but then you also lose two games at the end of the season. You know, there's scars there, there's successes there, there's experiences there, and then you kind of have the offseason to process it all. I think he's changed his body. I think he's got a good look in his eye. I think he's really confident right now.
0: Yeah, Sayin was dialed in as a deep ball thrower a season ago at Ohio State. Doesn't hurt having the best receiver in the country at your disposal as well. That's what Jeremiah Smith brings on the outside.
4: LeBron James is signing with the Philadelphia 76ers.
5: Whoa!
4: On a two-year deal.
6: I think this right here puts the Philadelphia 76ers right there with the New York Knicks as the favorites in the Eastern Conference.
0: Yeah, speaking of Ohio dust settling after LeBron James made his decision, LeBron going to Philly, choosing the Sixers over Miami, Cleveland, and the Warriors. Didn't work out for Draymond Green as a recruiter. gives his thoughts.
5: If you go back to Cleveland, even if you go back to Cleveland and win the championship, it's not going

0: going to be as good as 2016. If you go to Miami and win a championship, it's not going to be as good as 2012, 2013. Those two places kind of got eliminated just because. You look at Golden State, and I ultimately don't think Brown was ever able to get over the history. And I understand it. I get it. What we all ultimately always knew is, like, that's the hurdle to get over.
1: Yeah, a lot to get over, but LeBron, a Sixer, Draymond re-signing with the Warriors. Up next, half-hour headlines, latest from training camps in the NFL, and the race for the deadline in baseball continues. 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
1: Derek Skubal takes the mound in the Motor City for what could be the final time. The Tigers lose another late lead and another game. The White Sox rally to walk off the Yankees. Latest from Big Ten Media Days. Baker Mayfield and C.J. Stroud still looking for contracts. So are Jahmyr Gibbs and Bijan Robinson.
2: Obviously, we're off to the races with Lamar moving forward. If things don't go well, Ravens will draft a quarterback in round one.
3: I think he wants to see the direction of where this team is going.
4: It hasn't been the Ravens. The Ravens have wanted to sign him. It's more him than them.
1: Oh, yeah, and add Lamar Jackson to that list, looking for a new contract, two-time MVP. List of offseason question marks grows in the NFL. Think about so much new, especially in the AFC heading into this season. Mike Tomlin and John Harbaugh, head coaches in Pittsburgh and Baltimore for almost two decades. Sean McDermott spending nearly 10 years in Buffalo. All three out, expectations pretty well the same for those franchises. Ravens looking for a bounce back season. They went 8-9 a year ago, struggling down the stretch in a season that ultimately cost their coach his job. Lamar Jackson working around injury, not exactly in his MVP form. ESPN's Andrew

0: Dream. He was on pace to have the same season he had the year before, which was the most efficient passing season that we've seen in modern football. But it comes down strictly to that. If he is healthy, this offense can go. What is your plan to do so? What is your plan to showcase Zay Flowers as a number one? There's no Isaiah Likely in this lineup anymore. How do you maintain your running game that we've seen so far from Derrick Henry? We know he's old. Can he continue to defy the odds of physics and be that power runner? And what is your plan around that? It comes down to that for Lamar Jackson in this offense.
1: Yeah, Jesse Minter taking over as the team's new head coach. Declan Doyle, the new play caller after spending a year with Ben Johnson in Chicago. ESPN's Dominique Foxworth on his expectations for a new look Raven offense.
2: I don't imagine there's going to be a ton of design runs that are called throughout the course of the season. Of course, much like Josh Allen, when you get down to the most important games, they'll put those things in because they really threaten defenses. But Lamar is good enough, and this offense, they suspect, will be good enough running the ball. Again, this is like a Bears-style system, a Ben Johnson-looking system. They want to be able to run the hell out of the ball without requiring their quarterback to do so. And Lamar, I think, is good enough to pass the ball from the pocket. He's always wanted to do that, and he's always done that well. I don't see him as like an aggressive scrambler unless the opportunity is there. When he has to, he will, but it's not going to be a core part of the game.
1: As for the two-time MVP himself, still trying to get to that Super Bowl, Lamar on the urgency to reach the big game.
3: Absolutely, it does. Each and every year I'm getting older, not younger, so of course, you know, it increases, but it starts now. Like I said, on the lounge. It starts now. Training camp.
1: Yeah, it feels like there's a bunch of that going around in the AFC. Let's go back to the contract talks. Lamar addressing that situation.
3: Yeah, man, I'm going to keep it the same way I've been keeping it. You know, not here. You know, it's private between me and the gym.
4: Yes, sir. Hey, Lamar. Did you notice Patrick's new deal? And obviously, there's some other guys that will have new deals probably next year.
3: To be honest, I really haven't been paying attention to anything on social media except the 69 thing, the ratings, whatever it is. But I seen that, you know, people were tagging me in that, so that's why I was able to see that. But I really don't be following anything like that, though.
4: Is that disappointing?
5: What
3: was
5: your thoughts on the 69
3: ranking? It is what it is. You know, I play football. I don't care about rankings.
1: Lamar addressing his NFL top 100 ranking sliding after an injury-plagued 2025 season. The Ravens are the favorites to win the AFC North, according to ESPN Analytics, at 54%, plus 1,000 to win the Super Bowl. That's tied for the shortest odds on DraftKings in the AFC with the Bills. Buffalo breaking in a new head coach, still a familiar face, Joe Brady, elevated from OC to HC, trying to knock down that playoff wall. Quarterback Josh Allen on a different feeling at Bills camp.
6: We talked about this earlier in OTAs, just the vibe, the energy. You know, it's different. It's not, I'm not saying it's better, it's worse, it's different. And, you know, as a new head coach for a team, I think that's a smart decision to make things different. You know, this isn't the same place, and you have to make it feel differently because, you know, doing the same thing, it obviously didn't work. So got to change it up and try to find new ways to make it work.
1: Yeah, lots of changes for the Bills. New head coach, bunch of new pieces, opening a brand new stadium, and new uniforms. The Bills releasing what they are calling a gray Nickel City alternate. Fans on social media seemingly not all that thrilled about the design, but Allen says it's time for the franchise to move forward in all areas.
6: New everything. Got a new stadium, a new coach. Personal life, got a lot of news in my life too, so it is different. And you know, change isn't always the easiest, but sometimes it's for the better. And you know, we just gotta keep moving forward and stop hating on the jerseys, guys. I don't know if you guys are hating. I don't know. I don't see anything, but they're great. I honestly, like, speaking of new, right? It's a new look. It is. I understand that, but we gotta be new. And I think these jerseys kind of are symbolic of that, and I'm excited to wear them. I really, like, we had a lot of people that put in a lot of hard work for these jerseys, and it symbolizes a lot of newness, and that I am excited about.
1: Josh Allen's excited. Not sure how many other people are, but he is, so I guess that's all that counts. Bills reaching the divisional round of the playoffs again last year. Chargers fell short after an ugly

0: Wild card round loss in New England, much healthier heading in to 2026, getting tackles Joe Alt and Rashawn Slater back, another year for Jim Harbaugh and Justin Herbert to work together. And you know there is no one more excited about the start of training camp than Jim Harbaugh.
1: We all feel the same way. You know, you're seeing guys, you know, I know I've used the analogy before. I mean, it's like family reunion. It's like, you know, the first day of school, like Christmas morning, that's the feeling that everybody has. And we're where we're supposed to be. We're on time. We're ready to roll. And let's just go attack it.
0: Yeah, no one quite like Jim Harbaugh. The Chargers looking to take another step in 2026. Can they become a true AFC contender? Harbaugh on the excitement heading in to this season.
1: Drove in today, and so many waiting to, camping out to come to our first practice. I mean, that's just so awesome and so cool. And, thinking back to, some of our games at SoFi last year in the, in December, just how our fan base and what I've heard from just running to people on the street, Bulldog coach. Yeah, let's bolt the heck up. Let's go. It's all those things, all those emotions going into today. And do you ever come down on Christmas morning and get the glove that you were hoping for that would be there, or the bat, or the, it's that kind of feeling. So arrived and here we go. I got a team that's really talented and hungry and has made a lot of investment and ready to roll.
0: Christmas morning. Nobody does it like Coach Harbaugh. That is outstanding. Justin Herbert having a big week, announcing his engagement to singer Madison Beer. Did miss an OTA practice in the spring to visit her in Europe. Harbaugh said that his first thought was whether Justin would need a ride to the airport. Herbert also learning a new offense this year. Former Dolphins head coach Mike McDaniel, his new offensive coordinator. Could two coaches be any more different? In the NFC, the Packers looking for a return to the playoffs in 2026. Things looked good in the first half against the Bears in the divisional round until they didn't. Put head coach Matt LaFleur on the hot seat. He says that he's just focused on being himself.
2: Yeah, 100%. I think that you are who you are. And certainly I do take great pride in how we go about our business, and it's not just me, it's everybody. It's how we communicate to the players, and then just be direct in terms of here's how we see it, and now it's on you to go. If you don't like that narrative that's been painted, it's on you to go change that.
0: LaFleur saying that he's really excited about the team that they've put together. This is a defense with a ton of talent, but it'll be minus Micah Parsons for the start of the year. ESPN's Lewis Riddick on how Green Bay will deal without their star edge rusher.
3: Look, they just don't have the kind of profile to replace him with that he kind of brings to the table. And quite honestly, when you make a move like this for a guy like this, you're banking on him being available because you just don't have another guy sitting on the shelf that has this kind of physical ability. So what's going to happen is, look, when we talk about complementary football, we talk about it being a three-phase game, the other two phases are going to really have to step up.
0: Now, Packers bowing out of the playoffs in Chicago against the Bears. Caleb Williams on the other end of that victory. Really exciting first season for Caleb with head coach Ben Johnson. Caleb talking about building on the success that they had a season ago.
4: The success part doesn't mean anything towards this year in the sense of we can go out there and we can lose every game. We can go out there and win every game. And that's up to us as a team. So the success part doesn't affect us this year. So it's being able to find ways to get better than last year, find ways to communicate better, run routes better, defensively, special teams, pin guys if we punt, all these small things that come together to be able to win games, even off the field things like us being connected better, hanging out more, being able to build that relationship, that trust, to be able to win games. because those situational moments that we had last year, we may not have as many, or we may have more. And so it's being able to fight through those and be better than we were last year. And so I think

0: I think it all starts back over. And so that's what we're focused on. We're focused on being better than we were. We have guys in the building. So being better, you know, from last year. So being better than we were last year.
1: Bears on that short list of NFC contenders. Are the Cowboys on that list? ESPN's Lewis Riddick sure thinks so.
2: This team will be able to score points. They will be able to stop the run. We'll see if they can rush the passer on the edges well enough to be able to really contend with the most explosive teams in the NFC, which really may fall upon a rookie. Look, Malachi Lawrence, who's their first-round pick, has to be big for them. But you know what? Rookies have come up big before. Jayshon Barham, who they drafted out of Michigan, has to be big for them. Can play off ball and can rush the passer, as he showed at Michigan. They have really, really done a nice job. A really nice job. And it's not just pie in the sky. We hope Dallas is relevant this year because they're America's team. They're the most talked about football team, the most talked about professional franchise, you know, in the United States for sure. I don't know how they rank worldwide. But this team legitimately has claims to you know, the discussion of them being a Super Bowl contender. I know that's going to make people uncomfortable and people laugh about it, but it's true.
1: Yeah, a lot of people buying stock in the Cowboys. See if it comes to fruition. SportsCenter all night here on ESPN Radio, the ESPN app, Sirius XM Channel 80. Nick DeLucia here with you. Back to baseball. The Mets could be key at the trade deadline, but not because they're buying. They've been about as bad as the Tuesday weather in New York City that forced a Wednesday doubleheader with the Braves. In Game 1, scoreless through 5. In the 7th, one of the few guys not for sale on the Mets roster, buying an RBI.
3: Two outs, two strike pitch. Crack to right field toward the line. Fair ball, base hit for Bench. This will give the Mets the lead. Ewing is in. Lindor stops at third. The throw comes in from right. Bench with a go-ahead RBI double to right. And in the bottom of the 7th, the Mets take a 3-2 lead over Atlanta.
1: Keith Radd on 880 ESPN New York. Benj doubled the difference. Mets take game 1-3-2. Their third straight win. It's like Lou Brown from Major League. It's called a winning streak, longest for the Mets since the end of May. Could they make it 4 in a row in the nightcap? Might help if you score. Zeros on the board through 6. Braves needed a hit. And Matt Olson delivering the only RBI of the game. Single in the 6th. Braves win it 1-0. Mets and Braves splitting their doubleheader. The Mariners coming off their first win over the Dodgers in L.A. since 2009. Different story in Game 2.
4: Infield back, nobody holding, rushing. Gets a head start, the 3-2 pitch. Lined into the left center field gap, and that is going to one-hop off the wall. Rushing waved home. Relay way late. RBI double for Shohei, and the Dodgers up 4-0.
1: Call from AM 570 LA Sports. Ohtani coming through. Dodgers would wrap up a 4-2 win. Eric Lauer, 6 shutout innings with 4 strikeouts. His second outing of 6-plus shutout innings this season. The most by a Dodger pitcher this year. The Red Sox and the A's. Boston getting a big swing from Andrew Monasterio. 2-run homer in the top of the 10th inning. Red Sox would go on to win it 4-2 as their role to close out July continues. Took 10 in St. Louis. Ivan Herrera, the hero.
3: Herrera swings, and he drives that one. It goes to the gap in left center field. The ball gets down. It goes to the wall. We're tied. Walker around third. The throw to the plate. It's a Redbird winner! A Redbird winner! Light up the night in downtown St. Louis. The Cardinals came back with 3 in the 10th inning to beat the Cubs. 3-2!
1: 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Herrera, the walk-off double, second career walk-off hit. Cardinals with their first win in any game when trailing by multiple runs in extra innings since Game 6, the 2011 World Series. That was the David Freese walk-off home run. The D-backs blank the Pirates 3-0, and the Giants rout the Brewers 16-3. Brewers have lost 5 of their last 6 on the road. 16 runs for the Giants, the most they have scored at home in 16 years. Up next, volume up for our Wednesday Top Sound and a little WNBA action. 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
8: All set for some Wednesday top sound. Padres second baseman Jake Cronenworth flashing some leather on 97.3 The Fan.
10: 1-1, Carrick hits it on a line up the middle. Diving stop by Cronenworth behind second. Off balance throw to first is in time. What a play by Jake Cronenworth. And two down in the top of the first inning. Highway robbery at Petco Park. That is as good of a defensive play up the middle as you will see.
7: Number 4.
8: In the Motor City, what could be his last start in a Tigers uniform, Tarek Skubal reaches 1K with another K on 97.1 The Ticket.
10: 3-2, swing and a miss, got him with a changeup. And that speaks to the quality of that pitch, Bobby. That's a guy who does not chase, and he chased.
11: That was a filthy pitch down below the zone, right at the bottom rail.
10: 1,000 strikeouts for Tarek Skubal, sitting on 999 coming in. He didn't waste any time. Crowd on their feet here at Comerica Park. Tarek takes the cap off, acknowledges the crowd. Listen to this crowd at Comerica.
7: Number 3.
8: In Miami, the Marlins going for a sweep. 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
10: 1-0. Conine drives high in the air, straightaway center. Crawford is back onto the track. He's looking up, and it's gone! Come on now, Griff! His heater rolls on, and the no-doubt shot chokes the fish in front. You can't make
8: On the south side of Chicago, the White Sox walk off winners in extras against the Yankees on ESPN 1000.
12: The pitch to Edgar. Swing and a pop fly, shallow center field. It drops down.

0: Rogers, throw to the plate late. Sox win. Edgar Carroll comes through in the 12th. 6-5 the final.
1: Number one.
2: And our top sound of the night from St. Louis, Ivan Herrera sending the Cardinals crowd home happy with a two-run double on the Cardinals radio network.
0: Herrera swings, and he drives that one. It goes to the gap in left center field. The ball gets down. It goes to the wall. We're tied. Walker around third. The throw to the plate. It's a Redbird winner! A Redbird winner! Light up the night in downtown St. Louis. The Cardinals came back with three in the 10th inning to beat the Cubs 3-2.
2: Yeah, another great finish. So many on Wednesday across Major League Baseball. Feel like there was a comeback everywhere. Comebacks coming in the WNBA as well. The Dream and the Wings in a tight game late. Alicia Gray coming up clutch.
3: They go to Gray. Gray into the paint, hanging, gets the jumper, and it's a one-point Dream lead. Atlanta is never out of a game.
2: No, they are not. Call from the USA Network. Atlanta erasing a 15-point deficit. Angel Reese had 22. The Mercury and the Valkyries. Alyssa Thomas taking over.
4: Bonner uses the AT screen. Hayes sticking with her. Bonner down low. Thornton defending with five. Fouls. AT over the top of Thornton and let her know about it.
2: That call from the USA Network as well. Thomas finishing with 25 to lead the way. The Mercury rallying from down 13, have won three straight after a five-game losing streak. Up next, big Wednesday in baseball and training camps underway across the NFL. A couple of players in need of new contracts. 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
10: 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Nick DeLuca here with you. End of July, so much to get to. Training camps underway in the NFL, college football coming up, WNBA, and a really important stretch in Major League Baseball. The trade deadline a few days away. Teams trying to position themselves to make moves. Potential for some big names to get moved doesn't get much bigger than Tarek Skubal. Back-to-back Cy Young winner in the AL, having another great season. But the Tigers are in trouble. Detroit trying to make a last push to potentially hang on to their ace, but had dropped 3 of 4. Entering Wednesday, Skubal on the mound in Detroit for what could be the final time against the Orioles. Top of the first, settling in and reaching 1K in Ks.
11: 3-2, swing and a miss. Got him with a changeup. And that speaks to the quality of that pitch, Bobby. That's a guy who does not chase, and he chased.
12: That was a filthy pitch down below the zone, right at the bottom rail.
11: 1,000 strikeouts for Tarek Skubal, sitting on 999 coming in. He didn't waste any time. Crowd on their feet here at Comerica Park. Tarek takes the cap off, acknowledges the crowd. Listen to this crowd at Comerica.
10: Yeah, Skubal needed just 153 games to reach 1,000 strikeouts, second fewest all-time by a lefty, trailing only Randy Johnson. Got plenty of run support. Tigers jumping out to a 7-0 lead after 7. Javi Baez driving in a couple. Skubal working into the 7th and getting a special send-off.
11: The 2-0. Swinging a line drive. Base hit into center field. Fielded by Baez, who get the ball in quickly to McGonigal, and that will be the end of the day for Tarek Skubal. Line drive single, Henderson scores, and you are going to hear a huge ovation, 34,000 plus on their feet here at Comerica Park. Skubal leaves him out. Listen to this crowd.
10: 97-1, the ticket on the calls. Scrubel going 6 1/3, 3 earned 6 Ks in his potential farewell start. Left with the big lead, but if you're familiar with

0: anything about the 2026 Tigers, it would be that they have trouble holding leads. Orioles would score 5 in the 7th, more in the 8th to tie it up, and off to extras, scoreless in the 10th to a piece in the 11th. In the 12th, Colton Cowser delivered the dagger in Detroit.
1: Cowser brandishing the bat, waggles it a bit. The pitch, looped past the mound, is going to dribble it a center, a base hit. His first RBI in 24 games. It's 10-9. A two-strike hit off a lefty. How about that?
0: WBAL Cowser base hit, the game winner. Orioles rally from down 7-0 to win 10-9. Baltimore picks up their first win after trailing by 7-plus in a game since June 30th of 2009. They had lost 310 consecutive games when losing by 7-plus. And how about this for the Tigers? Their first loss when leading by 7-plus in the 7th inning or later. Since 1923, they had won 717 consecutive games in that scenario. It's their 18th loss of the season when leading in the 7th inning or later. They fall to 51-58. Devastating loss for Detroit. Now the focus shifting to Scooble's future. First, what could have been his last Tiger outing? Tigers manager A.J. Hinch says, well, he pitched like an ace.
2: So I thought Tarik had, you know, he had to pitch with a lot on his plate. That's very obvious. And I thought he was okay. You know, I thought, you know, I've seen him grind through a few, delivery things and trying to execute. They put some good swings on the ball. But he was sensational with the results. I mean, you get into the 7th inning. I went out there to let him know it was his last hitter. We wanted Tavares right-handed. He had just given up, you know, the base runner, and I just wanted him to know that this was it. You know, he didn't have to manage the inning trying to, you know, dance around anything, and he fell behind in the 2-0 fastball and gives up the hit, and then he was done.
0: Yeah, story, the season for the Tigers, good start, but could not close it out. Scooble on a potential final time on the mound in the Motor City.
3: You know, in the moment, I want to live in the moment. You know, there's a lot of stuff going on around me that I have no control in. So, you know, I try to be pretty present all the time, you know, and when the fans get on their feet like that and give you a pretty good ovation, it's special. It'll never not be special, and it's something I've always appreciated. And hopefully they feel the same way. You know, I've given. You know, hopefully they feel like I've given everything to the team, to the city, and because I truly have. So, those are always special, and I'll never forget those for sure.
0: As for what the industry is saying, ESPN's Buster Olney, will the Tigers actually trade Scooble?
4: Man, does he look ridiculous today. As good as he looks since he's come back from that elbow surgery, no walks, 5 strikeouts. And I got a text as he walked back to pitch the first inning from an executive involved in conversations about him. And what he said was the Tigers are prepared to trade him if they decide to pivot to be sellers. And you know this. All the other teams who are looking for starting pitchers are waiting for this to be decided. Cubs, Phillies, Braves, Brewers, Rays, and yes, maybe the Dodgers, who, of course, you know, they are hell-bent on going back-to-back-to-back-to-back. Tarik Skubal is the guy who's holding up the trade market right now. At some point, you would assume in the next 24 hours, the Tigers will start diving into conversations with other clubs if they decide to trade him. They started the day 6 games under 500.
0: And Buster on SportsCenter, how about Skubal in the Dodgers rotation? That would be pretty ridiculous. Yankees and White Sox both expected to be buyers. Yankees hoping to add to the bullpen, maybe a bat. More than anything else, trying to get healthy, still without Aaron Judge, Giancarlo Stanton, Cody Bellinger. They do have a couple top prospects that could be trade pieces. One of them in the big leagues right now, Spencer Jones, getting his chance and making the most of it.
5: High fly ball, deep left, Antonacci back, track, whoa! Another home run for Jones against Morton. A 3-run shot the other way, and the Yankees lead 4-0.
0: Call from Prime Video. 4 spot for the Yankees in the first. White Sox would rally. Munetaka Murakami leaving the yard again to tie it in the 8th inning. Off to extras in the 12th. Edgar Caro figured the night was long enough.
6: The pitch to Edgar.

0: swing and a pop fly, shallow center field. It drops down. Here comes Peters. Throw to the plate late. Sox win. Edgar Carroll comes through in the 12th. 6-5, the final.
1: ESPN 1000 on the call. White Sox with their 8th walk-off win this season. That is the second most in the majors. Two more teams that could add at the deadline, the Marlins and the Phillies. Phillies fought their way back into the NL playoff race after that brutal start. Marlins looked like they were in position to push for the playoffs, then lost a franchise record 12 in a row. Had a chance to go for the sweep on Wednesday afternoon. Fell into a 6-0 hole, but chipped away. 3 in the 5th, 3 more in the 7th to tie it up. Then in the 8th, Griffin Conine off the bench and out of the ballpark.
2: 1-0. Conine drives high in the air, straight away center. Crawford is back onto the track. He's looking up, and it's gone! Come on now, Griff! His heater rolls on, and the no-doubt shot jolts the fish in front. You can't make this stuff up.
1: 104.3 WQAM, Conine's first career go-ahead homer in the 8th inning or later. That was the difference. Marlins complete the comeback and the sweep, 8-6. The final. Phillies lose their 4th straight series, second longest active streak in the majors. Star first baseman Bryce Harper is saying after Tuesday's loss, he thinks they might need some help at the deadline. Manager Don Mattingly weighing in.
3: I sense Bryce thinking about it. I don't really sense anybody else thinking about it, honestly. And you've been through this. Guys want to be GMs, what you need, without a real understanding of where the organization is, exactly what worst thing goes, not only this year, but moving forward. So, again, players like being GMs and making calls and spending other people's money. So, I just let it go of that. I mean, they've been doing this a while. He's never really backed away from trying to get guys. We're trying to get better. You know, we're going to try to get better at deadline. So, leave it at that.
1: Yeah, it doesn't sound like those comments went over particularly well. Dave Dombrowski, no stranger to thinking big. Does Harper get his wish? Time will tell.
4: Baker Mayfield reported to Bucs camp, doesn't have the new deal he wants.
5: Baker's not happy, like Vita Vea, but Baker right now is going to bet on himself.
6: These are two big names to pay attention to just because I think that they're a contender in the NFC if they stay healthy.
1: SportsCenter all night here on ESPN Radio. Nick DeLucchi here with you. Training camps underway in the NFL. Brings all the excitement of a new season and plenty of drama along with it. Couple quarterbacks looking for contracts heading into 2026. Some top running backs in that group as well. The Buccaneers answering contract questions on both sides of the ball. Had their streak of 4 straight division titles snapped last season after going 2-7 down the stretch. Now trying to figure out futures for Vita Vea after a trade request and Baker Mayfield entering the final year of his contract. Mayfield reporting to camp despite not having a new deal in place, said he would negotiate once camp started. Bucs head coach Todd Bowles leaving all of that stuff to agents and the front office.
7: That is a Jason question right now. You just said everything that Baker was going to do. We're not going to make this training camp about Baker from a team standpoint. If something happens, great, but we're getting ready for the season and play it out. He's expecting to have a great season from himself. He loved the guys that he's around and building from that, and that's all we're going to go with right now.
1: Bucs plus 164 to win the division, best odds in the NFC South on DraftKings, but dealing with lots of noise right now. Bowles on the team keeping their focus where it needs to be.
7: Well, there's players every year, you're going to have them. These happen to be two of our biggest players. You know, we haven't had two of our biggest in a while, but we've had players every year. It just hasn't been of that magnitude, but it's always about football. There's always going to be distractions, just like there are in game day. There are going to be sudden changes. There are going to be sudden changes on the field, but we have a very professional and mature group with a lot of leadership there, starting with Baker, so he makes sure that's separate, and he makes sure the teams know that's separate. And like I said, we're not going to make this training camp about what he signed or what he didn't sign or being his contract year. We're just going to play ball.
1: Bucs not the only ones dealing with contract questions. The Texans coming off another divisional round exit, trying to figure out CJ Stroud's future. Fantastic rookie season. Hasn't really been

0: the same since, but the team committed to him moving forward. General manager Nick Caserio with the latest on Stroud's contract negotiations.
1: Yeah, he's had a really good offseason. It's probably the best offseason he's had since he's been here. He's had a good attitude. He's been consistent. He's got the right mindset. I'd say we've definitely had productive conversations over the course of the spring. So, I mean, there's a possibility that something could come to fruition. So we'll work through it and, you know, see what happens.
0: That's the team side. How about the player, Stroud, just focusing on football?
2: I've learned you got to keep the main thing, and, you know, just focus on one day at a time, one play, and the football is what's got me to even having the conversation to be able to get a second contract. So I got to focus on football.
0: If you're starting up a fantasy football draft anytime soon, might want to listen up. Would think that Bijan Robinson and Jahmyr Gibbs are pretty high on everyone's boards heading into the season. Just have to get them on the field. ESPN's Adam Schefter on the latest with contract negotiations for Gibbs with the Lions and Bijan with the Falcons.
3: It should surprise nobody. Both running backs have so much at stake, and both are poised to reset the market and become the highest paid running backs in NFL history. It doesn't make sense for them from a financial standpoint to step onto a field to risk injury while their contracts still are not done. Now, both running backs, Gibbs and Robinson, have had conversations at various points during the offseason. And I think the feeling around the league continues to be that there will be deals that get done at some point this summer for both backs, Robinson and Gibbs. But as long as those deals are not done, it appears as if the running backs have decided that they cannot afford to be on the practice field risking any sort of injury.
0: Yeah, Bijan finishing last season with 2,298 scrimmage yards, the most in the NFL. Gibbs second in the NFL in touchdowns with 18 last season. Lions looking to get back to the playoffs. Head coach Dan Campbell on the urgency to get a Gibbs deal done.
4: Of course, you guys know how we feel about Gibbs and all of our guys, Laporta, Brandt, all, you know. And so we'll take this as it comes. This is, This will kind of continue. It'll come as it comes. I think that's the best way to say it. And so, you know, this is both sides working through something, and we'll take it as it comes. But that's where it is.
0: Yeah, two major storylines to pay attention to. Two of the best backs in the business. Coming up, college football around the corner. Can the Big Ten continue to dominate? And LeBron's a Sixer. Let it sink in. This is SportsCenter All Night here on ESPN Radio.
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13: Normally this type of year, we're just speculating on what the Hard Knocks is going to be heading into the new season.
14: Yes.
13: But it's already been announced. And next year, too, guys. And there's no more rules. Seattle Seahawks, the champs, are going to be on Hard Knocks this year.
14: Dude.
13: And the Patriots the year after.
14: I'm excited. It's great. I love the fact that the NFL is...
13: And the quarterback is pushing on it. Netflix.
14: I think it's great.
13: Awesome.
14: I think it's awesome. NFL films, you know how I feel about them.
13: They're the best.
14: They are the best. And they are also not intrusive. They're not. And that's the thing about Hard Knocks. Like, you're going to just mess up my world, my system, you know? It's great. Fans love it.
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0: 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We are around a month away from the kickoff of college football season. No one has been better than the Big Ten over the last few years. The conference taking home a third straight national title last season when Indiana wore the crown. Ohio State winning in 2024. Michigan the champs in 2023. Day two of Media Days in Chicago on Wednesday featuring a couple heavy hitters, including the world famous Buckeyes and the Oregon Ducks, who have been knocking on that championship door over the last few years. You could say the Ducks are in a row for Oregon entering 2026. They are 26-3 over the last two seasons. Dante Moore back as a Heisman favorite. Head coach Dan Lanning on Moore's decision to return.
17: Yeah, I just think it speaks volumes about his maturity level. And you talk about legacy and what you want to create and what's left. And I think, you know, he recognizes the one thing you can't buy back is time. And he has some time that he still had an opportunity to experience some stuff here in college and grow as a player and a person. And he wanted to take advantage of it. And he put that value over, you know, a paycheck or whatever else might be out there.
0: Yeah, Moore had a chance to be a top pick in the NFL draft. Instead, coming back to school, was up and down at times last year, started strong, 14 touchdown passes through September, finished with 250-plus passing yards in five of his last six. Lanning on where he's seen Moore add more to his game.
17: Yeah, I think there's a comfortability. Just, you know, there's always unknowns walking into each season, but he knows a little bit what to expect. And I think there's a comfort level. There's a leadership that's really taken a step up. Whatever he says, the team follows. And last year, I think everybody's figuring it out. Like, what's it going to look like? And I think there's a lot of confidence walking into this moment, this season. What's it look like because of what Dante's done in the past?
0: Lanning here on ESPN Radio with our Ian Fitzsimmons. He is 48-8 in four seasons at Oregon, tied with Ryan Day for the third best record among active FBS coaches in that span. As for the Buckeyes, a little more turnover entering this season. Felt like every first-round pick was from Ohio State back in April. The Buckeyes falling short in last season's CFP. Day on his takeaways from a season ago.
18: Well, you take a lot of things. Every year you look at the things that have gone well, and then you look at the things that came up short. And I think when you're chasing small margins like we are, you have to identify the things that need to get fixed and fix them. The easy thing to do is do nothing or overreact. Where the real work is really identifying what needs to get fixed and then make that change. And so I won't get into all those things, but yeah, there's a lot of things that needed to get addressed and will continue to get addressed. And sometimes you don't know if those decisions were right until you get all the way to the end of the season. I think this year, based on the way our schedule looks and the way it's laid out, you know, we're going to get some early feedback in these games, and we're going to have to play well down the stretch.
0: Yeah, they will get early feedback. Ohio State losing lots of defensive experience, but returns

0: Some offensive firepower. Julian Sain, a Heisman finalist last year. Day on where he's seen Sain grow in his game.
1: Probably confidence. And just looking at somebody, I would assume, like, you know, when someone goes to war for the first time, when they come back from war, they got a different look in their eye. I think it's the same thing when you're a quarterback. You know, when you've gone through and your first start ever was home against Texas and you win that game, and then, you know, you go through the regular season, and then you play your first snow game ever as a Cali kid and the snowing sideways, and you win the rivalry game. You have those successes, but then you also lose two games at the end of the season. You know, there's scars there, there's successes there, there's experiences there, and then you kind of have the offseason to process it all. I think he's changed his body. I think he's got a good look in his eye. I think he's really confident right now.
0: Yeah, Sain was dialed in as a deep ball thrower a season ago at Ohio State. Doesn't hurt having the best receiver in the country at your disposal as well. That's what Jeremiah Smith brings on the outside.
2: LeBron James is signing with the Philadelphia 76ers.
3: Whoa!
2: On a two-year deal.
4: I think this right here puts the Philadelphia 76ers right there with the New York Knicks as the favorites in the Eastern Conference.
0: Yeah, speaking of Ohio, dust settling after LeBron James made his decision. LeBron going to Philly, choosing the Sixers over Miami, Cleveland, and the Warriors. Didn't work out for Draymond Green as a recruiter. Gives his thoughts.
5: If you go back to Cleveland, even if you go back to Cleveland and win a championship, it's not going to be as good as 2016. If you go to Miami and win a championship, it's not going to be as good as 2012, 2013. Those two places kind of got eliminated just because. You look at Golden State, and I ultimately don't think Brown was ever able to get over the history. And I understand it. I get it. What we all ultimately always knew is, like, that's the hurdle to get over.
0: Yeah. Lot to get over, but LeBron a Sixer, Draymond re-signing with the Warriors. Up next, half-hour headlines, latest from training camps in the NFL, and the race for the deadline in baseball continues. 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
14: 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Braden, good afternoon. 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

0: WG.
1: Another late lead and another game. The White Sox rally to walk off the Yankees. Latest from Big Ten Media Days. Baker Mayfield and CJ Stroud still looking for contracts. So are Jahmyr Gibbs and Bijan Robinson.
2: Obviously, we're off to the races with Lamar moving forward. If things don't go well, Ravens will draft a quarterback in round one.
3: I think he wants to see the direction of where this team is going.
4: It hasn't been the Ravens. The Ravens have wanted to sign him. It's more him than them.
1: Oh, yeah, and add Lamar Jackson to that list, looking for a new contract, two-time MVP. List of offseason question marks grows in the NFL. Think about so much new, especially in the AFC heading into this season. Mike Tomlin and John Harbaugh, head coaches in Pittsburgh and Baltimore for almost two decades. Sean McDermott spending nearly 10 years in Buffalo. All three out, expectations pretty well the same for those franchises. Ravens looking for a bounce back season. They went 8-9 a year ago, struggling down the stretch in a season that ultimately cost their coach his job. Lamar Jackson working around injury, not exactly in his MVP form. ESPN's Andrew Hawkins on what to expect from Lamar this year.
5: I'm hoping to see a healthy Lamar, because I do think it's that simple for the Baltimore Ravens. If Lamar stays healthy, they're in contention. And if he plays 16 to 17 games, he's an MVP candidate. Now, how do you do that? Declan Doyle, what is your protection plan for Lamar? Last year, they spent the least amount on offensive line, and they got what they paid for, 45 sacks for him. When Lamar wasn't hurt last year, before he hurt his hamstring, he was on pace to have the same season he had the year before, which was

0: for Lamar Jackson and his offense.
1: Yeah, Jesse Minter taking over as the team's new head coach. Declan Doyle, the new play caller after spending a year with Ben Johnson in Chicago. ESPN's Dominique Foxworth on his expectations for a new look Raven offense.
2: I don't imagine there's going to be a ton of design runs that are called throughout the course of the season. Of course, much like Josh Allen, when you get down to the most important games, they'll put those things in because they really threaten defenses. But Lamar is good enough, and this offense they suspect will be good enough running the ball. Again, this is like a Bears-style system, a Ben Johnson-looking system. They want to be able to run the hell out of the ball without requiring their quarterback to do so. And Lamar, I think, is good enough to pass the ball from the pocket. He's always wanted to do that, and he's always done that well. I don't see him as like an aggressive scrambler unless the opportunity is there. When he has to, he will, but it's not going to be a core part of the game.
1: As for the two-time MVP himself, still trying to get to that Super Bowl, Lamar on the urgency to reach the big game.
3: Absolutely. He does. Each and every year I'm getting older, not younger, so of course, you know, it increases, but it starts now. Like I said, on the lounge. It starts now. Training camp.
1: Yeah, it feels like there's a bunch of that going around in the AFC. Let's go back to the contract talks. Lamar addressing that situation.
3: Yeah, man, I'm going to keep it the same way I've been keeping it. You know, not here. You know, it's private between me and the gym.
4: Yes, sir. Hey, Lamar. Did you notice Patrick's new deal? Obviously, there's some other guys that will have new deals probably next year.
3: To be honest, I really haven't been paying attention to anything on social media except the 69 thing, the ratings, whatever it is. But I seen that, you know, people were tagging me in that, so that's why I was able to see that. But I really don't be following anything like that,
4: though. What are your thoughts on the 69
3: right now? It is what it is. You know, I play football. I don't care about rankings.
1: Lamar addressing his NFL top 100 ranking sliding after an injury-plagued 2025 season. The Ravens are the favorites to win the AFC North, according to ESPN analytics, at 54%, plus 1,000 to win the Super Bowl. That's tied for the shortest odds on DraftKings in the AFC with the Bills. Buffalo breaking in a new head coach, still a familiar face, Joe Brady, elevated from OC to HC, trying to knock down that playoff wall. Quarterback Josh Allen on a different feeling at Bills camp.
5: We talked about this earlier in OTAs, just the vibe, the energy. You know, it's different. It's not, I'm not saying it's better, it's worse, it's different. And, you know, as a new head coach for a team, I think that's a smart decision to make things different. You know, this isn't the same place, and you have to make it feel differently because, you know, doing the same thing, it obviously didn't work. So got to change it up and try to find new ways to make it work.
1: Yeah, lots of changes for the Bills. New head coach, bunch of new pieces, opening a brand new stadium, and new uniforms. The Bills releasing what they are calling a gray nickel city alternate. Fans on social media seemingly not all that thrilled about the design, but Allen says it's time for the franchise to move forward in all areas.
5: New everything. We got a new stadium, a new coach. Personal life, got a lot of news in my life too, so it is different. And you know, change always, you know, change isn't always the easiest, but sometimes it's for the better. And you know, we just gotta keep moving forward and stop hating on the jerseys, guys. I don't know if you guys are hating. I don't know. I don't see anything, but they're great. I honestly, like, speaking of new, right? It's a new look. It is. I understand that, but we gotta be new. And I think these jerseys kind of are symbolic of that, and I'm excited to wear them. I really, like, we had a lot of people that put in a lot of hard work for these jerseys, and it symbolizes a lot of newness, and that I am excited about.
1: Josh Allen's excited. Not sure how many other people are, but he is, so I guess that's all that counts. Bills reaching the divisional round of the playoffs again last year. Chargers fell short after an ugly wild card round loss in New England. Much healthier heading in to 2026, getting tackles Joe Alt and Rashawn Slater back. Another year for Jim Harbaugh and Justin Herbert to work together. And you know there is no one more excited about the start of training camp than Jim Harbaugh.
6: We all feel the same way. You know, you're seeing guys, you know, I know I've used the analogy before. I mean, it's like family reunion. It's like, you know, the first day of school,

0: like Christmas morning. That's the feeling that everybody has. And we're where we're supposed to be. We're on time. We're ready to roll. And let's just go attack it.
1: Yeah, no one quite like Jim Harbaugh. The Chargers looking to take another step in 2026. Can they become a true AFC contender? Harbaugh on the excitement heading in to this season.
0: Drove in today, and so many waiting to, camping out to come to our first practice. I mean, it's just so awesome and so cool. And, thinking back to, some of our games at SoFi last year in the, in December, just how our fan base and what I've heard from just running to people on the street, Bull Dob coach. Yeah, that's both the heck up. Let's go. All those things, all those emotions going into today. And do you ever come down on Christmas morning and get the glove that you were hoping for that would be there, or the bat, or the, it's that kind of feeling. So arrived and here we go. I got a team that's really talented and hungry and has made a lot of investment and ready to roll.
1: Christmas morning. Nobody does it like Coach Harbaugh. That is outstanding. Justin Herbert having a big week, announcing his engagement to singer Madison Beer. Did miss an OTA practice in the spring to visit her in Europe. Harbaugh said that his first thought was whether Justin would need a ride to the airport. Herbert also learning a new offense this year. Former Dolphins head coach Mike McDaniel, his new offensive coordinator. Could two coaches be any more different? In the NFC, the Packers looking for a return to the playoffs in 2026. Things looked good in the first half against the Bears in the divisional round until they didn't. Put head coach Matt LaFleur on the hot seat. He says that he's just focused on being himself.
2: Yeah, 100%. I think that you are who you are. And certainly I do take great pride in how we go about our business, and it's not just me, it's everybody. It's how we communicate to the players, and then just be direct in terms of here's how we see it, and now it's on you to go. If you don't like that narrative that's been painted, it's on you to go change that.
1: LaFleur saying that he's really excited about the team that they've put together. This is a defense with a ton of talent, but it'll be minus Micah Parsons for the start of the year. ESPN's Lewis Riddick on how Green Bay will deal without their star edge rusher.
3: Look, they just don't have the kind of profile to replace him with that he kind of brings to the table. And quite honestly, when you make a move like this for a guy like this, you're banking on him being available because you just don't have another guy sitting on the shelf that has this kind of physical ability. So what's going to happen is, look, when we talk about complementary football, we talk about it being a three-phase game, the other two phases are going to really have to step up.
1: Now, Packers bowing out of the playoffs in Chicago against the Bears. Caleb Williams on the other end of that victory. Really exciting first season for Caleb with head coach Ben Johnson. Caleb talking about building on the success that they had a season ago.
4: The success part doesn't mean anything towards this year in the sense of we can go out there and we can lose every game. We can go out there and win every game. And that's up to us as a team. So the success part doesn't affect us this year. So it's being able to find ways to get better than last year, find ways to communicate better, run routes better, defensively, special teams, pin guys if we punt, all these small things that come together to be able to win games, even off the field things like us being connected better, hanging out more, being able to build that relationship, that trust, to be able to win games. Because those situational moments that we had last year, we may not have as many, or we may have more. And so it's being able to fight through those and be better than we were last year. And so I think it all starts back over. And so that's what we're focused on. We're focused on being better than we were. We have guys in the building. So being better, from last year. So being better than we were last year.
1: Bears on that short list of NFC contenders. Are the Cowboys on that list? ESPN's Lewis Riddick sure thinks so.
3: This team will be able to score points. They will be able to stop the run. We'll see if they can rush the passer on the edges well enough to be able to really contend with the most expensive.

0: Explosive teams in the NFC, which really may fall upon a rookie. Look, Malachi Lawrence, who's their first round pick, has to be big for them. But you know what? Rookies have come up big before. Jay Sean Barham, who they drafted out of Michigan, has to be big for them. Can play off ball and can rush the passer, as he showed at Michigan. They have really, really done a nice job. A really nice job. And it's not just pie in the sky. We hope Dallas is relevant this year because they're America's team. They're the most talked about football team, the most talked about professional franchise, you know, in the United States for sure. I don't know how they rank worldwide. But this team legitimately has claims to the discussion of them being a Super Bowl contender. I know that's going to make people uncomfortable and people laugh about it, but it's true.
1: Yeah, a lot of people buying stock in the Cowboys. See if it comes to fruition. SportsCenter all night here on ESPN Radio, the ESPN app, Sirius XM Channel 80. Nick DeLucchia here with you. Back to baseball. The Mets could be key at the trade deadline, but not because they're buying. They've been about as bad as the Tuesday weather in New York City that forced a Wednesday doubleheader with the Braves. In Game 1, scoreless through 5. In the 7th, one of the few guys not for sale on the Mets roster, buying an RBI.
2: Two outs, two strike pitch. Crack to right field toward the line. Fair ball, base hit for Bench. This will give the Mets the lead. Ewing is in. Lindor stops at third. The throw comes in from right. Bench with a go-ahead RBI double to right. And in the bottom of the 7th, the Mets take a 3-2 lead over Atlanta.
1: Keith Radd on 880 ESPN New York. Bench doubled the difference. Mets take game 1 3-2. Their third straight win. It's like Lou Brown from Major League. It's called a winning streak, longest for the Mets since the end of May. Could they make it 4 in a row in the nightcap? Might help if you score. Zeros on the board through 6. Braves needed a hit, and Matt Olson delivering the only RBI of the game. Single in the 6th. Braves win it 1-0, Mets and Braves splitting their doubleheader. The Mariners coming off their first win over the Dodgers in L.A. since 2009. Different story in Game 2.
3: Infield back, nobody holding, rushing. Gets a head start, the 3-2 pitch. Lined into the left center field gap, and that is going to one-hop off the wall. Rushing waved home. Relay way late. RBI double for Shohei, and the Dodgers up 4-0.
1: Call from AM 570 LA Sports. Ohtani coming through. Dodgers would wrap up a 4-2 win. Eric Lauer, 6 shutout innings with 4 strikeouts. His second outing of 6-plus shutout innings this season. The most by a Dodger pitcher this year. The Red Sox and the A's. Boston getting a big swing from Andrew Monasterio. 2-run homer in the top of the 10th inning. Red Sox would go on to win it 4-2 as their role to close out July continues. Took 10 in St. Louis. Ivan Herrera, the hero.
4: Herrera swings, and he drives that one. It goes to the gap in left center field. The ball gets down. It goes to the wall. We're tied. Walker around third. The throw to the plate. It's a Redbird winner! A Redbird winner! Light up the night in downtown St. Louis. The Cardinals came back with 3 in the 10th inning to beat the Cubs. 3-2!
1: 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Herrera, the walk-off double, second career walk-off hit. Cardinals with their first win in any game when trailing by multiple runs in extra innings since Game 6, the 2011 World Series. That was the David Freese walk-off home run. The D-backs blank the Pirates 3-0, and the Giants rout the Brewers 16-3. Brewers have lost 5 of their last 6 on the road. 16 runs for the Giants, the most they have scored at home in 16 years. 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
6: 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The pressure's on. 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

0: Northwest Washington. This is Everett Fitzhugh of the Seattle Kraken broadcast team. 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
4: 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Padres second baseman Jake Cronenworth flashing some leather on 97.3 The Fan.
6: 1-1, Carey hits it on a line up the middle. Diving stop by Cronenworth behind second. Off balance throw to first is in time. What a play by Jake Cronenworth. And two down in the top of the first inning. Highway robbery at Petco Park. That is as good of a defensive play up the middle as you will see.
3: Number 4.
4: In the Motor City, what could be his last start in a Tigers uniform, Tarek Skubal reaches 1K with another K on 97.1 The Ticket.
6: 3-2, swing and a miss, got him with a changeup. Speaks to the quality of that pitch, Bobby. That's a guy who does not chase, and he chased.
7: That was a filthy pitch down below the zone, right at the bottom rail.
6: 1,000 strikeouts for Tarek Skubal, sitting on 999 coming in. He didn't waste any time. Crowd on their feet here at Comerica Park. Tarek takes the cap off, acknowledges the crowd. Listen to this crowd at Comerica.
3: Number 3.
4: In Miami, the Marlins going for a sweep. 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
6: 1-0. Conine drives high in the air, straightaway center. Crawford is back onto the track. He's looking up, and it's gone! Come on now, Griff! His heater rolls on, and the no-doubt shot chokes the fish in front. You can't make this stuff up, Jack!
3: Number 2.
4: On the south side of Chicago, the White Sox walk off winners and extras against the Yankees on ESPN 1000.
8: The pitch to Edgar. Swing and a pop fly, shallow center field. It drops down. Here comes Peters. Throw to the plate late. Sox win. Edgar Carroll comes through in the 12th. 6-5, the final.
3: Number 1.
4: And our top sound of the night from St. Louis, Ivan Herrera sending the Cardinals crowd home happy with a 2-run double on the Cardinals radio network.
8: Herrera swings and he drives that one. It goes to the gap in left center field. The ball gets down. It goes to the wall. We're tied. Walker around third. The throw to the plate. It's a Redbird winner! A Redbird winner! Light up the night in downtown St. Louis. The Cardinals came back with 3 in the 10th inning to beat the Cubs 3-2.
4: Yeah, another great finish. So many on Wednesday across Major League Baseball. Feel like there was a comeback everywhere. Comebacks coming in the WNBA as well. The Dream and the Wings in a tight game late. Alicia Gray coming up clutch.
9: They go to Gray. Gray into the paint, hanging, gets the jumper, and it's a one-point Dream lead. Atlanta is never out of a game.
4: No, they are not. Call from the USA Network. Atlanta erasing a 15-point deficit. Angel Reese had 22. The Mercury and the Valkyries. Alyssa Thomas taking over.
10: Bonner uses the AT screen. Hayes sticking with her. Bonner down low. Thornton defending with 5. Fouls. AT.

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1: That call from the USA Network as well. Thomas finishing with 25 to lead the way. The Mercury rallying from down 13, have won three straight after a five-game losing streak. That's a wrap for us here on SportsCenter All Night. 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
8: 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Why are we doing this?
9: Welcome to the show. 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More news with a story that I cannot believe is not over by now. Along with Michelle Smallman, Chris Canty, Evan Cohen with you. Kawhi Leonard, the investigation with the LA Clippers could go into 2027. Good morning, everybody. How are we doing today?
10: Man, I thought the LeBron James drama was dragging. This is ridiculous. How long ago was it when Adam Silver said we need to wrap up the investigation?
11: It's been a minute.
10: Over a month. And we're still here. Man, them lawyers are taking advantage of those billable hours.
11: Well, we better settle in because it seems like we're going to be here for quite some time.
9: Well, let's give you the latest here. The NBA, this is per Baxter Holmes, who is not a good reporter. He is a phenomenal reporter. He's been all over this story. Pablo Torre, of course, you see him on PTI. Pablo Torre finds out, has had a bunch of, it was the beginning of this. And obviously, Pablo has done phenomenal work, and Baxter Holmes has done phenomenal work with this as well. So here's what we've got. NBA investigation, per ESPN.com, into whether the LA Clippers circumvented the salary cap to pay Kawhi Leonard could drag into 2027 if the parties don't agree on the findings or any proposed settlement that involves punishing the team, sources with knowledge of the case told ESPN on Wednesday. Sources close to the NBPA, the Players Association, with knowledge of the investigation, said the union wouldn't hesitate to take the matter to arbitration if the NBA sought penalties without sufficient evidence proving the claim that the Clippers have denied since the league's probe began nearly 10 months ago. If the parties, which include the Clippers and the NBPA, can't agree, the matter could head to a neutral arbiter who is jointly appointed by the NBA and the PA, Players Association. The arbiter could compel document production, witness testimony, and order discovery. After a hearing, the arbiter's ruling would be subject to an appeals panel made up of three people jointly appointed by the NBA and NBPA. The appeal panel decision is binding. Such a process, which applies in this instance because cap circumvention is a violation of the NBA's collective bargaining agreement, would ultimately determine whether Silver, Adam Silver, commissioner, could punish the Clippers for allegations that money was funneled to Leonard through aspiration. That's a lot. I'm out of breath. But
11: good job, Brad.
9: Here's where we're at right now. We are in a place where this is ongoing. I don't understand why findings have to be agreed upon. Isn't that the whole point of the findings, is that If you guys are investigating me, no matter what you find that would be negative, of course I'm not going to agree to that because it's negative. Why does Kawhi and the Clippers have to agree to the findings?
10: Because there's going to be potential discipline and a penalty, and the NBPA has to be on board with that. Because the last thing you want to do if you're Adam Silver is to create a mess of that relationship because of a convoluted investigation with some findings that determine that the parties involved had the intent of being nefarious.

0: is in circumventing the salary cap. There are a lot of complications. There's a lot of nuance when it comes to this. And on its face, people in the union are probably going to have a hard time understanding why Kawhi Leonard is going to be punished. And beyond that, you end up setting a precedent in terms of being able to punish players for infractions that could potentially be tangential to what we're seeing happen and what they find in this investigation.
1: Which is exactly why I don't see both parties coming to a consensus here, and I expect this to drag out. Evan, you just outlined the various processes that would need to happen in order for this thing to be wrapped up, but at the outset of it, there has to be some sort of agreement, which I can't see Kawhi and the PA, that side, agreeing to any of these findings if they are negative in nature.
2: Nor the Clippers,
1: exactly.
2: Right, because who knows what would happen to the organization, the penalties, etc. So this is where this whole thing is an absolute mess. What team is Kawhi Leonard going to be on this year?
0: That's the part that's fascinating to me, because if you're the LA Clippers and no team would be willing to trade for him with this pending investigation, you can't actually play him.
2: Wait, whoa. Hold on, why are you saying that no team would trade for him?
0: Well, I don't know that a team wants to trade for a player when they don't know his status or availability.
2: I disagree.
0: Okay.
2: Let me tell you why. In 2019, when Kawhi Leonard went to the Toronto Raptors and they won the championship over the Golden State Warriors, everyone said, what a move by Masai Ujiri. And I asked the question, what was the move? Because that was a salary dump. They wanted off of DeMar DeRozan's contract, and the only way to mask the salary dump is to get someone so good that regardless of what the future holds, the end result happened to be a Larry O'Brien, which is amazing. I think if Kawhi Leonard, there's an uncertain amount of games he would play. We don't even know if he would be eligible to play. We don't know how he would play. You don't know if you could extend him. Once again, Kawhi Leonard is the ultimate salary dump. As odd as that sounds, and I'll give you a team right now. If I'm the Boston Celtics, I'm swooping in today.
1: Oh,
2: I am saying that I am widely panned for, and I'm destroyed for what happened with this Jaylen Brown trade. Brad Stevens, who we've always taken as a man of his word, right? From dating back to Butler, that is a stand-up class act. Look at the guys that he hired from a coaching perspective and how good they've been, right? In terms of Adoka, just coaching. Ime Adoka, Joe Mazzulla, Will Hardy was in the mix here. Mm-hmm. Like, this guy has brought a great organization to Boston, taking over for Danny Ainge. He said specifically at this press conference when he got Paul George, we don't want two players taking up 70% of the salary cap. You currently have two players taking up 70% of the salary cap for the next 2 years.
0: Yeah.
2: Go give the deal you got for Jaylen Brown to the Clippers. Take Kawhi. Who cares what happens after that?
0: Well, you do care what happens after that, because it was expressed by the league office that the team trading for Kawhi Leonard could potentially inherit the penalties that are associated with the situation.
2: For the player, not the team. For the player. So if Kawhi doesn't play and he's suspended, money comes off the books. That does not count towards the cap. If you get suspended, that money goes down towards the cap. If you're not suspended, you have Kawhi Leonard, who is definitively better than Paul George. You're not going to extend him. You're going to use it as a salary dump.
0: So you're going to use it as a salary dump, and Jason Tatum is going to be down a max level player?
2: Well, that's the other part of this, right? That's the downside, right? So then here's the other part with the NBA. Make a decision that seems easy. Just freeze the contract and let the man play. Tell the Clippers you're not allowed to extend him and you're not allowed to trade him. That's literally.
0: So what was the point of going down this road with the investigation in the first place?
2: I have no idea. This is
0: if you're
2: going
0: to kick
2: ridiculous.
0: Over the hornet's nest, you have to have some findings. There has to be something. There has to be resolution.
2: But everyone has to agree on the findings, OCC. We just read this. This is ridiculous.
0: I agree with you, but how can you say something definitive like that if you're the NBA? How can you freeze the contract? How can you do anything without a release of the findings?
2: Can you say this? Maybe freeze is the wrong word. Can you say this?
0: You can't do anything with... That's the point. That's the problem. You can't do anything with the contract.
2: Can you wink-wink it with the Clippers? Can you say, listen, don't trade them, don't extend them? Can you just wink-wink it? You kind of don't need to do anything on that.
1: But is that the wrong approach, considering a wink-wink type situation is what got you here in the first place?
0: So now, all of a sudden...
2: Yes, but the man gets paid.
0: So now, all of a sudden, you invite similar behaviors with other governors around the NBA that do things that are ambiguous at best in terms of being able to acquire players.
2: Okay, so every county.

0: to every idea I've had is insanely fair from both of you. Like 100% fair what you've said. I'm trying to come up with ideas for how this ends.
1: I agree with you.
0: Yeah. No, but what I'm saying is, what's happening here? We're just going to continue to put Baxter Holmes, who's phenomenal, and Pablo Torre, who's phenomenal, on this story to find out more stuff that seems a little bit fishy. He's going to make $50 million to play for some team this year, and some team may trade for him, or some team may not trade for him, or the Clippers may have him, or they may not have him. Like, we're not that far away from NBA training camp. What team is... And by the way, if you're Brandon Ingram, Raptors, Grady Dick, Raptors, I understand their names are not as significant as Kawhi. They're people. What are they doing? What are they supposed... Where do they live? We're talking about two different countries.
2: Yeah, that's outrageous that this has so many different tentacles to this that are all convoluted and that impact organizations and people in that way. But Evan, in our rejoin, you said something that I think is worth revisiting. Why was this even allowed to go through? If you're the NBA and you know you have this investigations going on and there's findings that you feel staunch about, and the Clippers are remaining adamant that they didn't do this, that they didn't funnel any money to Kawhi through Aspiration, why wasn't this addressed before any sort of transaction was able to go down?
0: They claim they did. They said that everyone knew of all of the possibilities that could happen. But again, then why would the Raptors
1: But then they followed up and reiterated it, which is when the Raptors called everything off.
2: Exactly.
0: So maybe, and I'm totally speculating, obviously, maybe what was told to the Raptors is you can't extend them. And they didn't know that maybe beforehand. And the reason I say that is because I'm going to do my best to not be confusing here more than I normally am. Contracts in the NBA have to be extended off of the contract that exists. Mm. It can't just be we're going to sign a guy to an unrestricted free agent deal if you don't have the money to sign him. So maybe they said to the Raptors, just so you're aware, at the conclusion of this season, that contract is null and void. When there's no years left and no money left, well, that would prevent an extension off of that deal, the percentage, whatever it is. They would have to do it differently. And maybe, I don't know, I'm not Bobby Marks, our front office insider, but maybe the salary cap machination would be different of how they would almost have to sign him as an unrestricted free agent versus as one of their own. And there are different rules. Hopefully this is not confusing.
1: No.
0: The point is, the way in which the Raptors could continue with Kawhi and their team may have changed when you're saying, why did they let it go through? Because maybe the straight trade allows for them to acquire the player, but the extension would then not have been allowed.
1: But I guess the part that's fascinating to me, and Smalls alluded to it, it's the fact that if he has to remain on the Clippers, because in fact no other team would want to trade for him, mm-hmm. if you're the Clippers going into the season, can you play him?
0: Okay, walk us through that.
1: Can you actually play him?
0: You're playing an ineligible player, you're saying?
1: Well, not even just that, but you are talking about somebody that is injury prone. And if the goal is to offload the contract and get something for him, once the investigation concludes, can you afford to run the risk of playing Kawhi Leonard while he's on the final year of that contract?
2: That is such an excellent point, CeCe. This now, as always, but especially now, is treated as an asset because you're not trying to win with him. He is strictly an asset. And for someone who has a history of injuries, why would you ever put yourself in that position that could jeopardize what you can get for him in return moving forward? I wouldn't. I couldn't risk that. There's no chance. But then you're at a huge competitive disadvantage.
1: So you're talking about an all-NBA level player based on what he did last year, not playing basketball because of this investigation. And not any penalty associated with the investigation, just from the sheer speculative nature of what could potentially happen.
0: So we're going to have to double check this.
1: It's disgusting.
0: We're going to have to double check this, but I'm pretty sure the Clippers draft pick this year, like for 27, goes to the Thunder.
2: Oh my gosh. Of course it goes to the Thunder.
0: We need to double check that. So in other words, if they have Kawhi, can't play him nor trade him. They're not going to be particularly good. They have some nice young players, but they're not going to be particularly good if they can't play him nor trade him. And then the Clippers pick, I think, goes to OKC.
1: Oh, my gosh.
0: I think.
3: Yes, they have swap rights.
0: My guess is Oklahoma City would like to swap picks with the Clippers this year if Kawhi is
1: Sam Presti wins again.
2: He's unbelievable.
0: And you know what the irony of this is? You know why the Clippers pick goes to Oklahoma City? Because of Kawhi.

0: If I'm not mistaken on this, that's all where it kind of goes. I'm pretty sure that's where this all goes. This is a mess. And the idea of this going into 2027, Adam Silver is trying to speed up the NBA calendar with LeBron's decision and this. It has failed twice. Adam Silver, who I think is seems like a wonderful guy, his ability to press the fast forward button has failed. All we're doing is rewinding. It's a disaster.
1: Will they be 1-5 on the hot mess rankings next week?
0: Who? The Clippers, Kawhi, Adam Silver, the NBA?
1: You could take different pieces of this mess and rank them all.
0: What a disaster.
2: Everybody is in the muck.
0: I'll just finish with this. What's the saying? Where there's crisis, there's opportunity. I do wonder if other teams look at this as an opportunity to swoop in, regardless of what happens with Kawhi, and in essence get an expiring contract. And the luck is, if he can play, that's one hell of an expiring contract. We're on Sportsmanlike, presented by Progressive Insurance.
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7: 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Wow, that Kawhi story. Seemingly never ending. Here's a story that
8: Can I ask you a question?
7: I'm going to align these two, but go ahead.
8: NFL training camps kicked off. Everybody's in camp as of yesterday. Mm-hmm. Or Tuesday, excuse me. By the time the season kicks off.
9: NFL season.
8: The first game in Seattle. Will the Kawhi saga be done?
7: No. No chance. I think that's what Baxter Holmes is telling you.
10: I think you could make that your best bet.
7: Unless you're going to make the argument.
10: It's pretty safe that he will not be playing basketball.
7: Yeah, I mean, unless you're going to make the argument that Kawhi is going to show up to the league office and be like, my bad, here's what we did. No chance will that happen. Zero will that happen.
10: Would the PA even ever let that happen?
8: No.
10: Of course not.
8: No.
7: So then, no, we're not anywhere close to being done with this. And I think it should just be operate as is. And that's why I think that a team should swoop in, not name the Raptors, and look at this as a potential one-year salary dump.
8: Can I ask you a question? This is just a hypothetical, and we have no reporting, no rumors around this being the course of action for the NBA league office. But could Adam Silver step in and terminate the investigation? Is it possible, as the commissioner of the sport, even though he's gone down this road of launching an investigation with an independent firm, can he terminate said investigation?
7: Okay, let's walk through this for a second. Let me see if
8: because it's not good for the league.
10: No, it's terrible.
8: This is awful. This is the worst. I understand the rules in place for competitive balance, but this is a blot on what otherwise has been a really great run over the last calendar year for the NBA.
7: So
8: Do you want this stain on your entertainment product?
7: Can we walk through that?
8: Go for it.
10: Okay.
7: So let's walk through this. Adam Silver, I think before you do that, you have to call Steve Ballmer, majority governor of the Clippers, and you have to ask a couple of questions. Steve, are you interested in extending Kawhi Leonard? What would Ballmer's response be?
8: No.
7: Okay. Are you still open to trading him? Yes, absolutely. Okay. So if that's the case and you end the investigation, I do think you've done what I've suggested to do with the wink-wink, which is Clippers aren't going to extend him.

0: he could be traded with no penalty in that case. So now the you know what? No, because the Clippers benefit too much now that I think about this.
1: I was going to say, isn't the whole point to hold them accountable?
0: You can't trade them. That's the problem. You have to tell an NBA team they cannot trade a player.
2: Well, all trades have to be approved by the league office, correct?
0: Right, but you have to have a reason for not approving it, I think.
1: Well, potential salary cap circumvention is a reason.
2: But you can't prove it if you terminate the investigation.
0: Correct.
1: But I'm saying if you're Adam Silver, if you're the powers that be, why would you want to go down that road? Because you're trying to set a precedent here. You're trying to make this be a standard for other teams and the way other people moving forward.
2: But if you can't get the union to be on board with the findings of said investigation, then it's like it never happened.
1: But would that be prohibitive for other teams moving forward to do something that could be out of pocket or convoluted?
2: That's the complication of it. Because you started this in the very public manner of it, if you don't have any penalties associated with what happened in acquiring Kawhi Leonard, both for the team and the player, then you don't have an deterrent for other teams to engage in these types of behaviors, you know, trying to, under the table, compensate players for being able to come to your franchise.
0: So in this hypothetical that you're bringing up, to end the investigation because they have failed at investigating, in essence, is what you're saying. I think Adam Silver would have to own that publicly. He would have to stand there and say, we have failed at this. We were so unprepared for this possibility, but we will never fail at this again.
2: Do you take the approach of what Rob Manfred did with the sign-stealing scandal with the Houston Astros?
0: The immunity?
2: Give the immunity. To everybody.
0: No. Who are you trying to get, though?
2: Well, we're trying to understand exactly what happened so we can prevent it into the future. Without the admission from the parties involved, you're not going to know.
0: I may be totally lost on this. I think even if you give Kawhi Leonard and his camp immunity, they still don't say a word. They're not going to incriminate themselves, but they're not going to say a word. He doesn't talk in general.
2: And they might not have, but I'm just saying, if you're ever going to have a chance... If you're Kawhi Leonard, best case scenario is to put this behind you and get traded to Toronto. Why? Because that's where you want to end your career. Well, his words, not mine.
0: Right.
2: So if by going to the league office, being granted immunity in exchange for an admission of what happened and your knowledge of it, you end up getting the result that you're looking for, which is to be where you want to be, with an extension in place, God bless. Who cares? But right now, you're in limbo.
0: Right.
2: And so is everybody else associated with the transaction that happened this offseason between the Clippers and the Raptors.
0: Okay, but if you're the go ahead.
1: Well, no, go ahead, because I want to bring it back to what you said about Major League Baseball. Go ahead.
0: I was just going to say, if you're the Raptors in that, and you're the incoming team, are you really going to feel comfortable extending him knowing what is going on here?
2: What do you care? You're getting the player. What do you care?
0: I don't know that I want him anymore if I'm the Raptors. The way in which I wanted him previously, I am convinced beyond convinced that something occurred when he showed up there for the Kyle Lowry press conference. That some conversation was had, and that is the source of some of this. Because people forget, he went there. He was in person with them for the Kyle Lowry retirement press conference. I'm not saying he did anything wrong, and I'm not saying they did. I'm saying when they conversed, maybe there was information communicated face-to-face that wasn't communicated prior, because that's right around the time where all this went kaplooey here, when he was there in Toronto. I mean, how many times do you have a face-to-face conversation with someone that is different than speaking through representatives or email or phone or text? So what happened when he was there? I want to know what happened when he actually went to Toronto, who he spoke to, what they spoke about, and what that conversation included. Again, I'm not suggesting anyone did anything wrong. I'm actually suggesting everyone did everything right. And maybe there was a level of transparency, and maybe somebody's like, oh boy, I didn't know that this person was looking. Oh, wait, that person called you on this? I'm reckless speculation, but I'm suggesting honesty is actually what I'm suggesting, and I'm wondering if that had anything to do with it. Go ahead, Small. Sorry.
1: Why do you think, though, that honesty was a part of it?
0: Because that's my people. Those are my people that are going to give me this contract extension. Those are the people that I'm going to finish my career with. That's my. This is the people that actually believe in me. We want to ring together.
1: Yeah, but if...
0: And it's not Nick Nurse and it's not Masai Ujiri, I get that. But Bobby Webster, I believe, was there who ran the team.
1: But if the organization that you were just with is doubling and tripling down, they're adamant that they didn't do this, why would you be honest with other parties when you're involved in it?
0: I'm not suggesting he's honest about what he did wrong.

0: I'm suggesting here's my conversation, or allegedly, here's my conversations I've had with the NBA. That maybe he's saying to them, again, I'm making this up, but if you look at the timeline of when this all changed, it was right after he was there.
1: Yeah, I don't know. I expect him to be protective at all costs, but maybe that's just me. But you brought up Major League Baseball and just getting the information you need to get, giving people immunity to make this thing go away. But think about the way that we received how that went down. Think about the way the other players in Major League Baseball received how that went down with the Astros. And did any of the parties involved ever really have any sort of punitive measures taken against them?
0: Carlos Beltran definitely did.
2: Oh, yeah, that's true.
0: Carlos Beltran was a manager
2: that's
0: of the
2: true.
0: Mets.
1: You mean the guy who was just in the Hall of Fame?
0: Now, he's probably going to be the manager of the Mets again next year. But
1: the guy who was just inducted into the Hall of Fame and will be a manager for sure moving forward?
0: You could say that, but, and I mean, A.J. Hinch obviously is, you know, and he was involved in it. Cora obviously
1: Alex
0: came back,
1: Cora.
0: And now he's gone.
2: The win for the league is ultimately being able to put this behind him, move forward, and have more awareness around potential situations where something like this can take place. It's the learnings that you're after. Just like what happened with the sign-stealing scandal and utilizing the replay cameras, electronic sign-stealing, mm-hmm. That's the win for the NBA. And so I think even if it's not going to be well-received by us, even if it's not going to be well-received by the players, the understanding is that we will never allow this to happen. Because if we're keeping it a buck, the Clippers already got what they wanted from the shady goings-on when it came to the Kawhi Leonard.
0: Yeah, they got him.
2: They had him.
1: Right.
2: So, like, this is on the back end. And so trying to issue some type of discipline retroactively that the NBPA will never get on board with is a fool's errand. To me, the only win is to try to find a way to figure out what happened so you can prevent it from happening again.
0: I don't know that Triple H could even write this kind of drama. He's going to try. Coming up this weekend, SummerSlam, ESPN app, home for every WWE premium live event, including this weekend, SummerSlam. Night 1 is Saturday, 6 p.m. Eastern. Night 2, Sunday, 6 p.m. Eastern. 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
15: This is a big list.
14: Oh, yeah.
15: This is a big list.
14: Along with Michelle Smallman, Chris Canty, Evan Cohen with you. So I was given the opportunity to put this together today. Top five MVP candidates. So how I look at MVP candidates, individual performance, team performance, and narrative to go with it. Also factoring in voter fatigue. Meaning I don't think a voter, again, would vote for these people. So you will not hear Josh Allen on this list. You will not hear Lamar Jackson on this list. You will not hear Matthew Stafford on this list. Because I don't believe that they will get the votes needed to win the award. I also think that all three of them are in the mix for postseason accolades more than regular season accolades this year. Okay. So individual success, team success, and opportunity for the narrative to go along with it. Let's start with number five.
8: Number five.
14: Michelle Smallman, you will be happy about this. Jordan Love.
9: There we go.
14: Jordan Love has an unbelievable opportunity to be the MVP this year. Why? Because he hasn't done anything relative to MVP-type seasons for 1 through 17 in his entire career. Yet, 3 years as a full-time starter. His team has won 9 games in each of those 3 years. But where is the narrative lie? The narrative lies without Micah Parsons. Unfortunately, the QB1 on defense will not be there for a decent portion of the season. Jordan Love will be required to carry the Packers offense, which is no longer with Romeo Dobbs. He's in New England. They will get Tucker Kraft back injury-wise, the tight end from last year. Who knows about the Josh Jacobs off-the-field situation? I won't touch that because I don't know all the facts and details. That's for the law to decide, not for me to decide. All of that said, he has an opportunity for individual success, team success, and the narrative is right there for him. He finally lives up to the expectations. Number five, Jordan Love.
9: The narrative is there, of course, without Micah. That's the biggest one if we're power ranking those. But how about the fact that the Bears, their hated rival, took a big step forward last year, beat them twice, including at home in the playoffs. If Jordan Love and the Packers right that wrong, as far as I'm concerned, or upset the balance of power in that division too, I think that's worth noting.
14: Number four.
8: Number four.
14: This is the guy that seemingly almost everyone wants to win MVP. So I think the narrative is there for him above all else, and that is Joe Burrow, Cincinnati Bengals. You thought I was going to say Justin Herbert.
9: I
14: was not going to say Justin Herbert because Justin Herbert, well, we'll leave that there. Joe Burrow. I believe he has more people in his fan club than almost any other quarterback in the league.
15: Yes, even more so than Patrick Mahomes.
14: I agree.
9: As a card-carrying member, the meetings are packed.
14: Right. Joe Burrow's fan club is bigger than any fan club for any quarterback in the National Football League.
9: Because he's very good.
14: So individual success, if healthy, can be there. Narrative, the fan club narrative, is there. Where the gap is team success because of his health and because of those around him. And so I look at this and say he's got a great shot at it because people want him to be MVP.
15: Yep.
14: And when that happens, if he's close, they're going to vote for him. Number four, Joe Burrow.

0: agree, and you got to look at what this offense is bringing back to the party. All 11 starters on the Cincinnati Bengals offense are coming back. And then, of course, what they did on the defensive end of the field, they added four key contributors up front. They traded for Dexter Lawrence. They drafted Cassius Howell. They bought in Boye Mafe. They bought in Jonathan Allen. This unit on the defensive side should be much improved. Second half of the season, they didn't allow a team to have over 400 total yards of offense. So it's setting up for the Cincinnati Bengals to have a lot of success, but it's ultimately going to come down to Joe Burrow being healthy and being productive.
1: Let's get to number three on my list.
2: Number three.
1: Okay, so everyone's talking about, well, not talking about, but talking about the Super Bowl champion Seattle Seahawks, right? And how great they are. And the conversation about them is, why are we not talking about them more? In addition, who seems to be the favorites in the NFC this year? Everybody's buzzing about Myles Garrett and the LA Rams, along with the MVP from last year. So, narrative is there for Brock Purdy.
3: Oh.
1: No one is talking about the guy that has been to a Super Bowl. No one is talking about Mr. Irrelevant from years ago. No one besides Chris Canty has come along to my side in loving this guy off of last year, not the years before. And what did they do? Quietly, let's not tell anybody. They added a first ballot future Hall of Famer in Mike Evans at wide receiver. I know that Ricky Pearsall is now banged up with the knee injury, their first round pick out of Florida from a few years ago, but this team... Trent Williams is back, thank God. Kyle Juszczyk is back in the mix in terms of the there was the contract thing a year ago.
0: Yep.
1: I have no, the drama is kind of not there. Ayuk, I know he's under contract. He's not going to ever play for them again.
3: You think the drama's there with what's going on with their head coach?
1: That part is obviously not great, but I think they'll work that part out with his health, God willing. I think it's right there for him. I think he's awesome, and I think this is the year that people are going to start to realize, like, oh, yeah, they're good because of him in many ways. Brock Purdy, number three.
0: Yeah, I love it. I love it. I think Mike Evans is going to make a huge difference in terms of being another red zone target, but also a down the field threat because he's a guy that you can throw it up to, and he's going to come down with those 50-50 balls. They need that element in that offense. It's different than all of the other pass catchers that they have at their disposal. So I love what they did this offseason, especially adding Mike Evans.
1: Number two.
2: Number two.
1: I can't believe that I have to do this. The narrative for this guy is that he's done. He's not going to be as good as he once was. Some even think this guy's going to finish in last place in his division. Patrick Mahomes. The fact that Patrick Mahomes is not grouped with Josh Allen and Lamar Jackson for me of and Matthew Stafford have been there, done that, voter fatigue, worry about them in the playoffs. We're not going to think about them for MVP because that's how our mind works. We don't think about the guys. Like, LeBron doesn't win MVP every year. Right? Like, we think about, who is new and good this year? Because we expect greatness from him. Well, I don't think people are expecting greatness from Patrick Mahomes, believe it or not. Coming off of the injury, there's two teams in that division that everyone rightfully loves, Denver, the Chargers in the mix as well. So Patrick Mahomes, number two, I think he's going to have a monster year and be right there for MVP. And somehow we're going to be surprised by that, which I don't get for the life of me.
0: Yeah, I don't understand it either, but... with the knee injury and wearing the knee brace and aging Travis Kelce, some questions along, you know, the pat in the skill position core in terms of who's going to emerge as the number one guy. I think this is an opportunity for Patrick Mahomes to remind everybody how great he is.
1: Mm-hmm. Let's get to number one then.
2: Number one.
1: Number one, MVP. Hopefully Mel Canty is watching because I think we're going to show video of this guy.
3: Oh.
1: Number one, it's the king of the narrative this year. It's the same reason that Michelle Smallman is likely going to pick Jason Tatum for NBA MVP because when you are the last man standing in a alleged beef, the narrative is there for you. Jalen Hurts. Individual success, team success, narrative. Let's talk about this. Narrative through the roof. Why is A.J. Brown not there? Everyone thinks it's because of him. Everyone thinks A.J. Brown is not there because of Jalen Hurts. Team success. So that's a check on the narrative. Team success. The Eagles, with this combination of Hurts and Sirianni, with Saquon Barkley and Jalen Carter and all the guys there, seemingly are always good. 10 wins or more. Team success. Check. What people are doubting is not the narrative being there. It's not the team success. It's the individual success. Is Jalen Hurts as good as people like me say he is? And I think the answer this year will be yes. And I think Jalen Hurts will be the MVP of the National Football League. Hurts 1, Mahomes 2, Purdy 3, Burrow 4, Love 5. Objections, omissions,

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3: 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The pressure's on. 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

0: Someone very early in the process said, you know, this guy's a killer and don't underestimate his chances to get the team. You know, you never know how these things go, but I think it's an ideal situation in the sense that he's buying a team that obviously is very well run at the moment. And his son, Neil, I think is going to be heavily involved in day-to-day operations on the team. And I think that ownership being involved, not in the minutia of football, but in how football operations work, I think can be a really good thing. And that will be an interesting case study to see over the coming years how it works in Seattle.
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7: I complimented Jalen Hurts.
8: Yeah, but in a jealousy way. In
9: yeah,
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7: Yes. Well, when my wife comes in the house and I'm on the couch watching an NFL game, she says, "Is the Eagles playing? Jalen Hurts?" Like, that's the baby, the Eagles already played this week. Like,
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9: Did I get any love from Mel for picking Jalen Hurts number one, her guy? 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
7: She wouldn't do that.
9: Top five MVP candidates. I gave you Jalen Hurts, Patrick Mahomes, Brock Purdy, Joe Burrow, Jordan Love. Again, the criteria that I specifically used. Individual performance combined with team performance combined with narrative and combined, I'll also add with voter fatigue, meaning I don't think that the voters will vote for this person because it's too expected. There is some level of element of surprise with MVP. Like last year, if you think about the narrative around Matthew Stafford, it was, wait, is he going to retire? Are they going to trade him? Is the back injury something? Remember, we sat here last year. We said, could they trade him to the Giants, the Steelers, et cetera? So the narrative was there. And obviously, Drake May as a second-year quarterback finishing in second place. The narrative is, wait, they're really good, and no one expected them to be really good last year. All right, objections and omissions, and we'll get to calls on this at 888-SAY-ESPN.
8: I have an objection and, in my mind, a big omission, mm-hmm. Evan. My objection is I would have put Joe Burrow higher on this list.
9: Okay.
8: Because of what you said about people wanting to coronate him, wanting to validate him beyond just getting to the Super Bowl. Mm-hmm. And if healthy, which is a huge caveat, he can do it. He's going to put up numbers. He's going to be excellent. The only thing standing in his way of being the MVP is being healthy.
9: So, yeah, and I obviously you put Joe Burrow ahead of Mahomes. I think you have Justin Fields and Nussmeier ahead of Mahomes in the Chiefs depth chart.
8: Very funny, Evan. Save those jokes for first take. My big-time omission.
9: No big deal. We'll be there.
8: My big-time omission, Dak Prescott. Mm. This is a guy who finished second in MVP voting once in his career. He puts up numbers. If the Cowboys are going to be as good as they are projecting and as others are predicting, Dak is going to be awesome. He's going to have to be awesome. He's going to put up big time numbers. I believe that Dak is going to be reminding everybody this year of who he is. Last year, 4,500 yards, 30 touchdowns, 10 interceptions. He was fifth in QBR, 70.2. He's capable of it. I expect Dak's name to be in the MVP mix.
9: Question for you. So just that's your pick, which is great. Under my criteria, you would say that would fall under the narrative is just the Cowboys. That's the, like I'm saying, if you were to use
8: the Cowboys are always just the narrative.
9: Okay. I just want to make sure, like, if you had to use my criteria, which you don't, but individual success you just outlined, you think that'll lead to the team success, obviously.
8: What was the narrative with Matthew Stafford last year?
9: I just said 2 seconds ago. His back injury, we thought he was going to be traded, and people thought he was going to be retired.
8: Yes, but I don't think that that factored into the vote.
7: Oh, the contract dispute between he and the Rams, too, was also a factor.
9: Definitely did. I agree with that. I don't have a vote. In my opinion, it probably did.
7: Yeah, because, I mean, Matthew Stafford, number one overall pick, we all said that he was a Hall of Fame talent, but didn't necessarily have the resume to be in the Hall of Fame. The MVP
9: validated it.
7: Basically sealed the deal and made sure that he's going to be wearing a gold jacket after this thing is said and done.
8: I think
7: people wanted that from Matthew Stafford.
8: The pick, to me, is the ultimate swing because, as we've learned with different guys in the way that they're viewed, we've been told by people in and around the league that people want confirmation bias.
7: Yes.
8: And for Matthew Stafford to be the first overall pick, people want that confirmation bias that he was worthy of that. And they got it.
9: Objections and omissions from you.
7: Man, I'm sitting here thinking about it. There's a player that comes to mind that I want to throw in the mix. But my initial omission was Jaden Daniels.
9: The narrative is there, obviously.
7: The narrative is there. Head coach on the hot seat. Team was awful. He ended the season hurt. Remember, he had the knee injury week two, hamstring injury following that, dislocated elbow following that. Maybe the greatest rookie season we've ever seen from a quarterback?
9: Stop taking the maybe out.
7: Okay.
9: Stop putting the maybe in. He definitively, it's the greatest rookie season we've ever seen.
7: Okay.
9: The conference
7: so greatest

0: rookie season that we've ever seen, followed up by the team having their record flipped in year two.
1: Yeah.
0: We don't know what to expect from the Commanders. You said it on First Take earlier this week. They have the greatest degree of variance of any NFL team this upcoming season. If Jaden Daniels finds a way to lead the Commanders to a division title and have a deep, well, the playoffs doesn't matter, but seem like they could be a team that has a deep playoff run, then all of a sudden, I think there's going to be a lot of MVP buzz going on in D.C.
1: That's a great one. I think that my only issue with Jaden Daniels and where I struggled, individual success is going to be there, I think. Narrative is there. The team success part is where I struggled. I could see them as a third-place team this year. Easily. And that's where I would have a tough time voting for him. Because I definitely think the Eagles and maybe the Cowboys will be better.
0: Sure, but I would have said that about Jaden Daniels in his rookie year and they won 12 games.
1: That's true.
0: So, I mean,
1: Matt,
0: if they
1: in
0: won 12
1: Arizona
0: games this year, I mean, if they won 12 games last year, they would have been a first place team.
1: 100%. Matt in Arizona listening on 98.7 in Arizona. MVP rankings, Matt.
2: Hey, good morning, guys.
1: Morning.
2: Hey, I would take, I know there's a little bit of fatigue from saying this every year, but Justin Herbert with Mike McDaniel as the offensive coordinator might be dangerous. You look at last year, you know, you get tired of seeing them get to the playoffs and not go anywhere, but you got Greg Roman, who's known for a run scheme, and then you have an offensive line who are future personal trainers and can't protect Herbert. You got our RB1, Kamani Vidal. This year you have Keaton Mitchell, Marion Hampton, all the weapons at receiver. Hopefully our O-line stays healthy, and I think Herbert has an MVP season.
1: Yeah, that was the last guy out for me, and thanks for the call. I hope people understand when you say Greg Roman run scheme, that's what Mike McDaniels does too, just to be clear. Mike McDaniels is a run guy.
0: It looks different than Greg Roman. Yeah,
1: correct. Here's where I struggled with this with Herbert. If you told me Herbert wins MVP, I'm not going to be surprised, okay? Where I struggled is, are we going to be willing to give Herbert the MVP in the way we gave Josh Allen the MVP a few years ago, where the numbers may not actually jump off the page, but his level of efficiency and his clear improvement, if you watch him, is there. Allen won MVP with the numbers a little bit worse, actually, than they had been in other years in terms of touchdowns, because they went run first. He was more disciplined. The interceptions were totally eliminated. And I just wonder, are we going to be willing to do the same for Herbert?
0: The Chargers win that division. Justin Herbert is going to be on a short list of MVPs.
1: Yeah, and I had him sixth. Could you have put him in there? Absolutely.
3: Do you think Bo Nix could be in the mix?
1: I thought about him also. I think that's a really good one. Is he
0: People don't want to give it to him, though.
3: No, and they
0: don't want to give it to him.
3: If the defense is as strong as we expect it to be, does that negate what he does?
0: People will find a way to diminish Bo Nix.
3: Diminishes
0: because he was the sixth quarterback taken in the 2024 draft class. They don't want to prop him up with Caleb Williams, Jaden Daniels, and Drake Bay. Could you imagine that Bo Nix and not any of those other quarterbacks is the first one in that class to win an MVP?
3: How about the first one to win an MVP and a Super Bowl?
1: I think both are on the table.
0: I agree.
3: Absolutely.
1: I didn't have him in my top five, but it is a completely reasonable take by you. We're unsportsmanlike.
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1: Let's bring in the commissioner, Adam Silver. Always good to see you again. Thank you for showing up, being punctual, as always. We're looking at 2028. Seattle and Vegas still the leading candidates for expansion. And if so, Memphis or Minnesota going to the Eastern Conference?
2: So if we expand, at least we're thinking 28, 29 season. The only two cities at the moment we're looking at are Las Vegas and Seattle. We haven't had a vote on it. It's not a foregone conclusion, but we're in the process of talking to groups that are interested in getting an expansion team in those two cities. And then, yes, if we do add two teams, we'll want to likely even out the conferences, so there will be some movement then.
1: You're looking at two teams, not either Seattle or Vegas.
2: Yeah, we're currently looking at two teams, but what we've said is it's possible we won't expand at all, and we could expand to just one market.
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7: 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Go back on the podcast and listen to our full conversation around the latest around Kawhi Leonard with Baxter Holmes' phenomenal reporting saying that the Kawhi Leonard investigation with the Clippers and the NBA could actually go all the way until 2027, as well as ESPN Radio Rank'em Series Top 5 MVP candidates. But now, it is time for Michelle's Madness.
5: You good, Ev? You're a little out of breath there.
7: Not out of breath at all.
5: Racing back?
7: I wasn't racing. I was literally walking back and forth out here to throw out garbage, because I don't just leave garbage all over the place like someone I'm looking at.
5: Oh, me?
7: Michelle's Madness?
5: I don't leave anything here.
7: Okay, all right.
5: Uh-huh. Mm-hmm. So... our madness this week, our bracket, is free blank. How we always used to say free Myles Garrett, get him out of Cleveland. We don't want to see an all-time great wasting away. We don't want talent to be wasted. Now he's with the Rams and has a chance to obviously contend for a Super Bowl. So we're taking that approach. So our number one overall pick. Gentlemen, what would you say is the most hopeless and dysfunctional franchise in the National Football League right now?
6: I mean, it's a three-horse race between the Jets, the Browns, and the Cardinals.
5: If you had to pick one of those, right now.
6: I'm going to go with, let's go with the Browns.
5: Oh, I'm surprised.
7: Boy, I think you're underrating the Dolphins. I got to be honest.
6: Dolphins are bad, too.
7: Cardinals. Let's go with the Cardinals.
5: Well, I'm glad you went with the Cardinals. And don't you worry. The Browns are going to make an appearance on this list later.
6: Okay.
5: Or in our bracket later. Why is Jeremiah Love on the Arizona Cardinals? Jeremiah Love. He hasn't even played one snap of football with the Arizona Cardinals, and I already want to start the free Jeremiah Love campaign. This is an outstanding football player, an outstanding person, a real talent that could be a huge asset to a team. And unfortunately, I think his value for the Arizona Cardinals is to put him on a billboard to sell some tickets. I don't think he's going to play meaningful football there, and I want him to be freed. So Jeremiah Love, our number one overall pick.
6: Okay.
5: Our eighth seed in the person we want to be freed from the franchise, John Mozeliak.
7: What? Do people know where he is to be freed?
5: John Mozeliak is the interim general manager of the Angels. And he's going to stay on through the end of the season. Here's some of the stuff that John Mozeliak was saying about the Angels. The one thing you have to realize about the Los Angeles Angels is they do have resources. From Mr. Moreno to the market size, this is a place that could be a very, very special place. Now, to rewind, for those who might not be as familiar with John Mozeliak, he was the architect, the general manager, and then the president of baseball operations for my St. Louis Cardinals. He brought a World Series championship there. He was on the staff when they won in 06, and he was the steward and the builder of one of the most successful

0: successful eras of Cardinals baseball, which is a crown jewel franchise. This is a very smart person. And for him to be saying that this could be a special place and that Artie Moreno is part of the reason why, I don't know what is in the water there. We need him to be free. And you might be thinking to yourself, why John Mozeliak and not Mike Trout? Well, Mike Trout is a volunteer, not a hostage when it comes to the Angels. So I couldn't in good faith put him on this list. So CeCe, where are you going? Jeremiah Love or John Mozeliak?
1: I'm going to go Jeremiah Love. I find it fascinating, though, that Mozeliak is saying that this could be a special place and it's because of Artie Moreno. Said no one ever.
0: What's going on there?
1: But then also, you have to say those positive things because he's the guy that's signing the checks.
2: Jeremiah Love, but it's wild to say this when the young man has not played a game for a team and you want him freed from the team. Has not played a game for that team. So I go Jeremiah Love.
0: Do you feel comfortable saying that he is not going to be a part of winning football in Arizona?
2: Yeah, I would take his college teammate, Jerrion Price, over him right now in terms of the first 5 years of his career. Now, I'm not saying better player. I'm saying he's with Seattle. Kenneth Walker is in Kansas City. Charbonnet is banged up. He's going to have an amazing opportunity to be the every down back right off the bat in theory. Worst case scenario, split time. So of the two Notre Dame running backs, I would say Price is a better chance of immediate success relative to team success.
0: Of course.
1: I feel bad for Jeremiah Love because I know why they drafted him. And it's not as much about winning football games as it is having somebody on the marquee that the fan base can get behind.
0: All right, let's pick up the pace, boys. Okay. Our next matchup, we'll make this quick. The number four seed, the A's, from Oakland to Sacramento to eventually Las Vegas. This is a franchise stuck in the in-between. They used to have an incredible identity. Now they feel like they have been forgotten. The A's versus our number five seed, Shador Sanders. This is a guy who showed some promise last year. This is a guy who had success at the collegiate level. And we're talking about the organization putting him in a quarterback competition with a guy who has not played any good football in 6 years, outside of one half versus the Baltimore Ravens, and he's coming off a significant injury. I would really like to see Shador Sanders go somewhere else where maybe he would get an opportunity and be appreciated. Ev, where are you going?
2: I'm
0: going
2: to go Shador, but I actually wonder, I'm just asking a question, not making a statement. I wonder if it is in the best interest of both parties, Shador and the Browns, for them not to be partners anymore if Deshaun Watson is the starting quarterback of this team. That maybe it just makes sense for them not to be in partnership moving forward, and maybe Shador makes sense somewhere else. Now, you say, where is the somewhere else? Maybe the Jets. Yeah. As crazy as that sounds.
0: Yeah.
2: But if you know, I think Geno would be more of a mentor to him, and
1: agreed.
2: I think, and Geno could certainly hand it off to him one day, and you know, you take a flyer on him. I know that sounds wild, but going from the Browns to the Jets is one hell of a start of a career.
0: Oh, man.
2: But I'm gonna say Shador needs to be freed more than the A's.
1: But if the Browns are gonna be, and I agree with it, because I mean, the A's, what are you freeing them from? It's the franchise.
2: Yeah, I don't understand.
1: No, like, they're the ones decided to leave.
2: So they need to be locked down somewhere, not free. They need to be locked down in a city that embraces them and they embrace the city, etc.
1: Agree, but the Shador of it all, I just don't understand the logic behind the franchise playing Deshaun Watson when they know that they're in search of a long-term solution at quarterback, and it's probably not going to be the guy that has as extensive of an injury history as Deshaun. It doesn't make any sense.
0: Other side of the bracket, our number two seed. How about your reigning NL Cy Young Award winner, Paul Skeens? This is one of the most dynamic, electric, and productive talents in all of sports. And unfortunately, he's with a franchise in the Pittsburgh Pirates that just can't seem to get it right. I would hate to see him have a career where he doesn't get to compete on the biggest stage. Paul Skeens, our number two seed, versus a guy who has done a lot in his career as a head coach and doesn't seem to get the credit that he deserves. How about Todd Bowles with the Tampa Bay Buccaneers? He has three consecutive NFC South crowns from 2022 to 2024, and we never talk about him in the way that we should. We never give him the credit that he deserves, and unfortunately, I think he may have to go somewhere else in order to receive it. CeCe, Skeens or Todd Bowles?
1: I'm going to go with Skeens because I don't want Todd Bowles freed, because coaches usually don't get a third bite at the apple as the full-time guy.
0: Mm.
1: So I want Todd Bowles to stay in Tampa.
2: Yeah,
0: even though there's the stuff with the Baker's contract, Vita Vea,
1: I want him to keep the job. So okay. I'll go Paul Skeens by default.
2: I'll go Skeens, but I don't want either of these guys freed. I think both of them can have success where they are. You know, the Pirates have

0: better record than the Cardinals. Anyway, go ahead.
1: And both have a better record than the Mets.
2: Well, yeah,
1: the Mets. Our final matchup. You want to talk about dysfunction? How about the WNBA and Kathy Engelbert, our 3 seed?
0: I don't know who they're against. That's the answer.
1: Well, it was going to be against Jokic. Free him from Denver.
0: No. WNBA and Kathy Engelbert are the number one, like, breakup thing in all of sports right now.
1: Toxic relationship, just end it.
0: I'm putting WNBA.
3: So we got to free the WNBA from Kathy Engelbert?
0: I guess. Yes. Yeah, I guess that would be what it is, yeah.
1: CeCe, you on board with that?
3: Yeah.
1: Over Jokic? Okay. Yep. Well, you guys made that one easy for me. Our 3 seed advances. Let's go to the second round. Our number 1 seed, Jeremiah Love versus the 5 seed and Shedeur Sanders. Ev.
0: I guess Shedeur, because if they're not going to play him, he deserves an opportunity to play for a bad team at this point. I'm not saying he deserves an opportunity to play for the Chiefs, but, I mean, he can't play for the Browns. Give me a break. So
3: yeah, I think Shedeur Sanders is going to be fine. I'm actually going to go Jeremiah Love here because I hate to see the career get knocked out of him.
1: Me too.
3: Because he's playing on a really bad football team that doesn't really have a lot of hope anywhere else.
0: All right, tiebreaker?
1: Vegas's tiebreaker. Are we freeing Jeremiah Love or Shedeur Sanders?
4: And a 2-1 vote, it's Shedeur.
1: Ooh, our 5 seed and Shedeur advancing. Upset. Who will he face? Is it the 2 seed in Paul Skeens or the 3 seed in the WNBA versus Kathy Engelbert? Okay, we know
3: WNBA.
1: Evans. Wow, the WNBA, not even a thought. Well,
0: freeing somebody would indicate a toxic relationship that one person or one entity has to go. I don't think the Paul Skeens Pirates is toxic. I think we're all assuming it will not result where it should, the WNBA one is currently toxic.
1: It is. Well, are they going to take the crown? Let's head to the championship. The number 5 seed, Shedeur Sanders being freed from the Cleveland Browns, or the 3 seed, the WNBA being freed from Kathy Engelbert. Ev.
0: WNBA.
3: WNBA.
0: Not even close.
1: Our 3 seed, victorious.
3: The W.
1: By a landslide. They were like the Knicks in the playoffs.
5: This is the biggest win Kathy's had as the WNBA commissioner.
6: No, but it's not her win. It's the league's win.
1: It's the league's win. It's not even hers.
0: I got to be honest. I don't know if any of the other candidates within Michelle's Madness even come close to this for me.
1: A lot of our free blank candidates have been freed. Miles Garrett, gone.
6: Giannis.
1: A guy like Dame Lillard, gone.
3: Giannis,
1: gone.
0: Free Dame Lillard from where?
1: Well, remember in Portland, we were
0: He's
1: like...
0: back on Portland.
1: No, but in the beginning... But remember when they were breaking up at the time and it was like...
3: Shawshank to go back into Shawshank.
0: Yeah, because actually...
1: But you remember, I'm talking about the instance where it was initially, like, we want him to be freed so that he can have an opportunity to win.
0: Actually, free the Blazers from their current ownership could have been one that competes with the WNBA.
5: Michelle refused to put Mike Trout on the list.
1: I refuse.
6: She wanted John Mozeliak on there instead.
1: Because Mo has won. Trout has not.
0: Mo.
6: Big Johnny Mo.
5: You gotta save him from his 23 days as the.
6: It's been less than GM. A month.
1: It was a vessel to talk about Mike Trout, who wants to be there.
0: But they're
1: so
0: saying
1: he cannot
0: you
1: could
0: just use Mike Trout to talk about Mike Trout. Boy, they're giving you a lot of crap about the Mike Trout versus Mozeliak. Well, I don't know that. I don't know that Trout would have won. I don't think Trout would have won.
1: That's why I had to put someone else there.
0: We have 30 seconds. Let's do this right now. The free blank campaign. Mike Trout from the Angels or the WNBA from Kathy Engelbert? Who wins?
1: The W.
0: The W.
3: Yeah.
0: So I don't even think
1: Mike Trout wants to be there, you guys.
0: Yeah. Fascinating.
6: Which is why we need to free him from himself. He needs to
1: free him from the shackles in his mind.
6: He needs to be excavated from Los Angeles.
3: Can I ask you a question?
1: Exorcism?
6: And brought to Philly. No, he doesn't need an exorcism.
3: How did Max Crosby not make the list?
1: Because he wants to be there.
0: That's true. He
1: wants to be a Raider.
0: So then it's free the Raiders from Max Crosby.
1: They seem to want him too.
0: Yeah. Max Crosby, Tom Dundon and the Blazers and Portland, that whole situation's a disaster.
1: We worked through a lot of these options, and a lot of these people want to be in their current set of circumstances.
0: Well, Kathy Engelbert wants to be the commissioner of the WNBA.
1: But clearly.
3: She does.
6: But the WNBA does not want her as commissioner,
1: clearly,
6: which is why the W is
1: there.
6: Being freed.
1: Yes. Mm. Thank you, Cam.
0: WNBA, Kathy Engelbert, the winners. Of Michelle's madness. Speaking of Shedeur, QB competitions in full swing. Who's going to win them? And is it all by default? We'll get to that next. We're on Sportsman Night, presented by Progressive Insurance.
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5: 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We will keep you updated on the latest around Kawhi Leonard and the investigation. Why am I saying this today? You're wondering, wait, what? There's nothing new. Yeah, that's the problem. Baxter Holmes reported that the NBA and the NBPA and the Clippers and Kawhi Leonard, this entire thing about whether or not there was salary cap circumvention, could now go into 2027 with this investigation. So what team is he going to be on this year? Is he going to be a Clipper? Is he going to be a Raptor? Will he be allowed to be traded? Will he be extended if he is traded? All to be determined. Could another team swoop in and try to make a deal with the Clippers and say, we don't care, we'll look at it as a salary dump? I guess maybe. None of us seem to know what's going on, and the reporting around it, Baxter Holmes has the latest. Pablo Torre, you see him on PTI. Pablo Torre finds out, has tons of information. He's the one who broke the story initially, so we will keep you up to date on this as more information is coming in, seemingly, unfortunately, with this drama by the day. Speaking of drama, QB battles always dramatic, especially in training camp. We have many teams, the Browns, the Falcons, and the Vikings, who all have QB competitions. Todd Monken, the head coach of the Cleveland Browns, told the media and fans to stop asking about the timeline for a QB decision.
6: The easiest way for me to say that, and it still won't stop you from asking, not you particularly, but everybody in general, is the first game. We're going to have a starter the first game, right? I mean, ultimately, I'm not going to decide who the starter is. They decide by their play. Their play decides who the starter is. I don't have any preconceived notions of how they played in the past or how they're going to play. I only can, with my eyes, judge. And guys got to play well around them. I think we've shored up some things up front. We've added some weapons on the perimeter, so I think that's going to help. But they'll decide who plays. I don't decide who plays. The players decide who plays.
5: Okay, understood. So if we take that terminology or that conversation literally, if the players decide who plays and he hasn't named a starter and has no timeline outside of game one, that would tell you that Shedeur Sanders and Deshaun Watson are basically equal. ESPN Cleveland puts out their QB tracker every single day. First day of training camp, Shedeur was 16 of 19. Watson was 12 of 22 with two interceptions.
7: That tracks.
5: And then Dylan Gabriel, 7 of 9 with an interception. And what's the Green's first name? The South
8: Taylor.
5: Arkansas. Taylor Green. Yeah, thank you. 3 of 5 yesterday. So there's your QB tracker, day one, Cleveland Browns training camp. So they're telling you that the guy that was drafted in the fifth round that started games last year is equal to the guy that used to be an MVP candidate that hasn't played slash hasn't played well in God knows how long. And they're basically equal because their play will determine it. Is that uplifting for a Browns fan? Is that demoralizing for a Browns fan? How do we look at this, and who wins this job?
9: I mean, if they're equal, why would you not go with the guy that's 6 years younger?
5: Well, am I wrong to say that they're equal
7: based on
5: that?
7: And who played last year.
9: Yeah, that doesn't make any sense to me.
5: Am I right to read it as they're equal?
9: Well, yeah. I mean, listen, if Deshaun Watson, throughout the offseason and the outset of training camp, hasn't been able to definitively make up Todd Monken's mind, why on God's earth would you give him the edge over a guy that's played exactly 1 year of NFL football and that has it all out in front of him? Why would you not go with Shedeur Sanders? That doesn't make any sense to me. Last year, I know the numbers weren't great, but the reality was that he won 3 of the 7 games that he played in. He had 3 times as many wins as Dylan Gabriel or Joe Flacco. I don't understand why you wouldn't give him a chance to go out there and show what he can do behind a rebuilt offensive line and with a receiving core that added players in the first 2 rounds of this year's NFL draft to go alongside Jerry Jeudy and Harold Fannin Jr. That doesn't make any sense to me.
5: You know, you look up and down their depth chart, if they get okay quarterback,

0: I play. They're not horrific.
1: No.
0: I'm not saying they're going to the playoffs. They're not a horrific team.
1: Harold Fannin Jr. is in the conversation for best tight ends in the NFL. He's that good. And nobody knows it because he's with the Browns, but he's that good.
0: What do they have? Two former first-round picks on their left side of the line. They have a Pro Bowler at center. Like, they have guys there. They have, what, three guys who were drafted in the first or second round at wide receiver.
1: They have three former first-round draft picks on their offensive line.
0: Oh, three?
1: Three.
2: We know that Andrew Berry has done a good job drafting, particularly last season, but they can't get quarterback right. None of it matters if they can't get the quarterback right.
0: Michael Simon, celebrity chef, Cleveland sports fan, was in with us and made that point. It was fascinating. He said, everybody, what Smalls just said, everyone, he goes, rightfully praises Andrew Berry. He has drafted unbelievably well, except for at the position that matters the most.
2: Correct.
0: It's such an interesting observation by Michael Simon. Now, would we have rather him cook us a meal in that spot? Sure. But anyway.
2: We need to make that happen.
0: Yeah, why did we just interview him about football and not get food out of that? What's wrong with us?
2: We should have said, we should continue this conversation at one of your restaurants.
0: And you should be back there. Not have one of your amazing chefs back there. You should be back there.
2: Hold on. An idea cooking. Mm-hmm. ECHC4 celebrity chef comes in.
0: Oh, boy. That'd be amazing. I once went to a restaurant.
2: You know Michael Simon? I know Joe Flam. Wait. Chopped or Top Chef battle with two celebrity chefs? ECHC4?
0: This guy's not going to show up, but I once went to dinner in New Orleans for the Super Bowl with a group of people, and Emeril Lagasse actually cooked the food.
1: Are you serious?
0: And served the food.
2: How incredible was it?
0: It was, like, stunning. But here's the problem. There was one thing I didn't want.
2: No, you can't do it. You have to eat it.
0: I had to wait till he walked away and I switched with someone to make sure he didn't see me not eating the food that he made. Very tricky. What?
2: I wouldn't have risked it. I don't care what it was.
1: Yeah.
2: We all know I hate hard-boiled eggs. And
0: so
2: that moment,
0: Emeril put hard-boiled eggs?
2: I would not disrespect chef like that.
0: Okay.
1: You know, it's not that you don't like hard-boiled eggs. It's just that you hadn't had them cooked by Emeril.
0: Well, that's for sure.
1: I mean, it's just like...
0: it's pretty
2: also,
0: amazing.
2: Also, you don't deny greatness.
1: No, absolutely not.
0: All right, well...
1: But yeah, it's ridiculous that the Cleveland Browns would consider playing anybody other than Shedeur Sanders at quarterback.
0: Okay.
1: So it's ridiculous.
0: So you guys are just understandably going to say it's going to be Shedeur because if you're proven wrong, you're okay with being proven wrong because how ridiculous the wrong would be.
1: Well, I mean, you're losing with the benefit of getting experience and then, oh, by the way, developing Shedeur Sanders into an asset that you can then flip. If you don't want him to be your starting quarterback in 2027, that's fine. You got two first-round draft picks. You're probably going to be able to get up high in the draft and get who you want.
0: Yeah.
1: Okay, great. But Shedeur Sanders, if he starts double-digit games this year, considering that he started seven games in his rookie year, now all of a sudden you're developing an asset that can then be your backup quarterback, that could be your pace car for your rookie quarterback that you draft next year, or that you can flip in the offseason. It doesn't make sense. Deshaun Watson, there's nothing he can do to help move your franchise forward, which is why I don't understand why Todd Monken would entertain starting in week one.
2: Because maybe it's above him, that decision.
1: But okay, so you're saying that because the owner spent so much in salary and draft picks to acquire Deshaun Watson that he's hell-bent on playing him?
2: That, and it seems like they have a pretty decent relationship. The owner's at his wedding.
1: That's bad ball and bad business. Sometimes you have to acknowledge the sunk cost and move on. Deshaun Watson is a sunk cost, period.
2: Could not agree more. I think it's ludicrous that he's even in the mix here. Absolutely ludicrous. And not the rapper.
0: Jar. Coming up, were the Lakers not the only team that lost LeBron this offseason? We'll get to that next. We're on Sportsmanlike, presented by Progressive Insurance.
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2: Hard-boiled eggs to me are the single most disgusting food item on planet Earth. And the fact that Cam would bring them into the studio, open them, and eat them in an enclosed space with no windows at 6 o'clock in the morning is a personal attack against his teammates, and I think he should be held accountable.
3: So just eat them in the hallway?
4: Yeah, eat them in the hallway, eat them in the cafeteria, your ass is out of pocket.
3: Eat them in my car.
2: Don't even bring them on campus.
3: I don't want to make my car smell like that.
5: Oh my God! Tonight here on ESPN Radio, ESPN2, we are presented by Progressive Insurance. I like this idea. Take the food you don't like, whatever food that is, in Michelle's case, you just heard there, hard-boiled eggs, yeah. And have like one of the greatest chefs in the world prepare you. That's a good Food Network show, actually, now that I think about it.
2: Make me like it.
5: It's a great name for it.
2: I'm in the content biz.
5: Maybe it's not a great name for it. But anyway, like, I wasn't going to say that. I looked at CeCe's face, and then I had to change my stance.
4: I didn't look at you.
5: You did.
4: I did not.
5: But the idea of, like,
2: whoever... I felt it.
5: A hard-boiled egg made by...
2: Ina Garten.
5: Bobby... Well, Ina Garten.
4: Perfect. Yes.
2: My queen.
5: And you have to eat the hard-boiled egg wherever, on Southampton, wherever she lives.
2: On the boat with Jeffrey? Forget it.
5: You're doing it.
6: I don't understand how eating a hard-boiled egg from a different person makes it taste any different.
2: No, it's not going to, but maybe I push past my disgust and kind of fear of it because of Ina.
5: People ask me a lot, like, because I don't drink alcohol.
4: I was starstruck when I saw her at the polar bar, too.
2: You saw her and you didn't tell me? Was this recently?
4: Table right next to me, yeah.
2: You didn't tell me this?
4: Yeah.
5: When was this?
4: I was froze.
2: You didn't speak to her?
4: No, me and my wife.
5: What are you going to say to her? I love you?
2: Yes.
5: Oh, all right.
2: I would be like, here's my opening line. What'd you order? You're an expert. I want to copy
5: what
2: you
5: did.
2: Wow,
5: what an opening line.
2: No.
4: Why are you being so mean?
2: It's low key.
4: Why are you so mean, Evan?
2: It's low key. It's not fangirling or fanboying. You're saying you're an expert. Whatever your palate says is the best is where I'm going with my order.
4: Mm-hmm.
2: And it's like, by the way, you're the queen. What's up?
4: No doubt.
2: You drinking a martini or what? Should we be best friends? This is how this develops.
5: Okay. You know I don't.
4: I didn't have the playbook for it, Smalls. Mm. I froze.
2: I cannot believe you sat next to her and you didn't.
4: My wife did too, though, so I don't feel as bad.

0: what I do for a living, I feel like I would ruin their vacation. Because then they would be conscious of like the media being there. And I'm like, you know what? Let me leave them alone.
1: No, you could have vacation friends.
2: Imagine Gabby becoming I, vacation friends with Gabby and yeah. Gary Wade.
0: Was there too.
1: You haven't done that before?
2: Oh,
0: not
2: yeah.
0: with Dwayne Wade
2: I made
0: and
2: vacation
0: Gabby
2: friends
0: Union.
2: Recently.
1: Vacation friends all the time. Yeah.
2: I think you never see them again.
1: Yeah.
2: It's awesome.
0: You know, I have, I know exactly, I have a couple in my head. We haven't talked to them in God knows how long. But it's
1: Dwayne. That's the point of vacation friends.
0: But it's Dwayne Wade and Gabby Union.
2: But he doesn't give a vainglorious vibe. I think he's approachable.
0: That's not
1: so where,
0: the word
1: where were
0: the
1: you
0: day.
1: All
0: That's
1: at good. Again? Where were you at? What was the location?
0: See, this is the problem.
1: You don't remember?
0: No, and it was my honeymoon.
2: You don't remember where you went on your honeymoon?
1: Oh, my God.
0: It was either Anguilla or Antigua. I don't know which one.
1: One of them Caribbean islands that starts with an A.
0: I want to say Anguilla. How do you say it?
2: Anguilla.
0: That one, I think.
1: Okay.
0: I think. I don't actually know.
1: Oh, my gosh.
3: It was Aruba.
0: No, it wasn't Aruba. But back to the thing. So people ask me a lot because I don't drink. Like, oh, what if Michael Jordan said, hey, come to my restaurant. Let's have a drink.
2: Oh,
0: what are
2: you
0: going to
2: do?
0: I'm like, I'm not going to drink. I'm not going to fake it. I can't do that. Now, that would be tough.
3: You would do it.
0: You think I would?
1: I think you would do it for the story.
2: I think you would just do like one sip.
1: Yeah.
2: You would just order the drink. There's ways
1: shaking
2: there's
1: around,
2: ways around
1: with
2: it.
1: Michael Jordan?
0: That sounds cool.
2: Pretty sick.
0: That sounds cool. Mike and I met up for a drink? That sounds awesome. Oh, man. All right. We are on Sportsmanlike here on ESPN Radio, ESPN2. We are presented by Progressive Insurance. I said that the Lakers may not have been the only team that lost LeBron this offseason. That's an interesting thing to say. Well, Shams Charania gave us some amazing insight. NBA Today, 3 p.m. Eastern, Malika Andrews and the team, our ESPN senior NBA insider, as to the one in-person meeting that LeBron had leading up to his time in Philadelphia here. And that meeting was with the Cleveland Cavaliers.
4: Interestingly enough, in the cloak of secrecy, LeBron James granted just one team an in-person meeting in free agency, and that was, sources tell me, the Cleveland Cavaliers, and that was the early part of July. I'm told that LeBron met with a Cavs brass in his home in Akron, Ohio. That brass consisted of VP of Business Grant Gilbert, President of Basketball Operations Kobe Altman, Assistant General Manager Brandon Weems, and these two sides. It was just these four in this room. They sat together, talked about his basketball legacy, what a reunion, a third stint in Cleveland would look like. And of course, anytime you're talking about LeBron going back to Cleveland, I think giving that meeting, granting that meeting to them, a lot of it, more than anything, was respect for the organization. We know about his history there, led them to a championship for the first time in 50 years. He's a hometown kid, hometown team. He wanted to do right by the Cavs more than even the Sixers or the Heat by giving them that meeting.
0: Okay, let's talk about, take a step back before we get into the Cavs part. Let's talk about life / business. If you have a face-to-face with someone and you're looking for something, a business partnership, a relationship, whatever, and the face-to-face goes nowhere, whose fault is that? Blindly, whose fault?
2: The person trying to close the deal.
0: Okay, so did the Cavs lose LeBron James?
1: They had an opportunity. They didn't land the plane.
0: They had seemingly a better opportunity than anyone else, did they not?
1: Listen, they didn't have to send voice notes. Now, that could be out of respect for Brandon Weems,
0: that's what I thought too,
1: from back in the day. So, I mean...
0: But even so... You're in the room.
1: If you're in the room and you can't get it done, then that's on you if you're Cleveland. Now, I'm curious to know what the hesitation was on LeBron's front. Was it something when it comes to roster composition? What exactly was the impediment to him having a third stint in Cleveland and having what a lot of people thought would be the storybook ending for his legendary career?
2: This one is really tough because I don't know if LeBron, as Shams was saying, just granted the in-person meeting because of the history.
1: So it was perfunctory?
2: Perfunctory. Never really had any intention of going there, but knows that if he doesn't do that, you want to maintain that relationship. This is where you're going to be celebrated more than anywhere else in your career. You have roots there. You have charity there. You have family there.
1: You might be a sports franchise owner there at
2: Correct.
1: Some point in your career.
2: There's a lot at stake there. So granting the in-person meeting is a sign of respect, but that doesn't necessarily signal intention. However, if you're the Cleveland Cavaliers and you got embarrassed in the postseason and Dan Gilbert, their owner, says that they're nowhere where they need to be and is furious with the way that the season ended.
0: As he should be.
2: Whether it's perfunctory or performative or just a sign of respect or not, you're in the room with LeBron James.

0: You need to find out what he wants and what you need to do in order to make sure that you can seal this deal. And they did not do that.
1: Can I ask you a question? Do we have the timeline on the meeting?
2: Early July, I believe. We can double check that. But here's what I want to address, though. We, right now, people listening and watching our show all across the United States of America, we have probably hundreds of thousands of people in sales listening and watching right now. So advertising partners, high net worth people that want to support your business. Anyway, so we have hundreds of thousands of people right now in sales. Every one of them is saying, yeah, I've had one of those meetings where someone gave me a meeting for the sake of giving me a meeting just to blow me off and then ultimately resulted in a partnership.
1: Yes.
2: I've had one of those meetings where the person who granted me the meeting said, no chance I'm going to partner with this person or this business on whatever it is. And it is my job to Doug Flutie BC it. And I'm throwing that Hail Mary and someone has to come down with it. I have to figure out a way of solving whatever problem that this company is allowing me to meet with them about.
1: Well, I guess the reason
2: why... So the Cavs lost them.
1: I agree with you. And the reason why I asked the timeline of it is because Giannis was traded on July 6th. Correct me if I'm wrong. If this meeting happened before the Giannis trade, and if there was an opportunity for the Cavs to do something to further entice LeBron James to come back for a third stint, then by God, that's what you do.
2: Right. Well... That's why I say they lost them. So let's just say in that meeting, LeBron, you know what, forget time. Let's assume it's the day he gets eliminated from the postseason. Okay, let's just assume that, just for argument's sake. And then he says to them, guys, Jaylen Brown's out of there in Boston. That's obvious. Well, LeBron, the only way we're going to get him is if we trade Evan Mobley.
1: Okay.
2: So what the Cavs then said, the reason I say the Cavs lost him is they do not want to, quote unquote, mortgage their future for the present. What I would argue is, are you sure about your future, as sure as you would be about the present?
1: No.
2: Okay.
0: Not even close.
2: So again, it was their choice to lose him. One team had an in-person meeting. Clearly, they had enough to get Jaylen Brown, because if Paul George and two first-rounders is enough,
1: they could have gotten Jaylen
2: Brown. Evan Mobley was enough. And then the Celtics wouldn't have to go out there and say the 70% of the cap thing.
1: Well, listen, I don't know that Giannis would have been on board with it, but in terms of what Milwaukee was looking for, they certainly could have gotten Giannis for Evan Mobley plus. They certainly could have gotten him.
2: Yeah, so, that's a better example, actually,
1: Brown. I'm just putting it out there. There was optionality, and the Cleveland Cavaliers seemingly didn't do everything that they could to position themselves to be more attractive to LeBron. And lest we not forget the Jaylen Brown of it all, LeBron James decided to go to Philly. He changed his mind about that team in large part because of the presence of Jaylen Brown.
2: Right.
0: Absolutely.
1: So I don't understand how Cleveland or why Cleveland didn't land the plane when they were the only ones that seemingly got a face-to-face with LeBron.
2: They chose not to have LeBron James on their team. And that's their right. But then you got to own that, too. You got to be right about that. Right? And you got to be better than Philly.
1: You got to be right about that with James Harden.
0: Good luck.
2: Yes, but not technically yet.
1: You don't think they're going to re-sign James Harden? You don't think there's a wink and nod agreement in place between the franchise and the player?
2: I do.
1: Okay.
2: But until it's pen to paper, we've seen crazier things happen. Just saying.
0: But if they were leaning that way
2: and
0: for any reason
2: LeBron,
0: and didn't get LeBron, then what are they doing?
2: Then they lost him twice. We're Unsportsmanlike, presented by Progressive Insurance.
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0: for you, Jackson?
1: Man, he's brought, you know, so much. His mindset and just talking balls, you know, it went on to the next level. So it's awesome to have him, you know, in my corner. He's really like another Sam Darnold out there, another quarterback, another coach.
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0: Larry David is here, fresh off of that game four victory for the New York Knicks. What was it like in the arena?
3: Yeah, you couldn't breathe. Really, it was just like every second, every play was life and death.
0: That Ananobi tip was right in front of you.
3: That was right in front of me. Yeah.
0: At any point in time, did you think of tripping Wemby? Putting your feet up. Did you think that's the only way that you're going to stop them in the first time?
3: I'm very foot conscious now. Very foot conscious.
0: Because yeah. You're right there. Your seats are right next to the Spurs bench.
3: Yeah. You know the Spurs have an assistant coach. Mm-hmm. And he's also going back and forth. And, you know, I'm starting to yell at him. I'm going, hey, man, come on. Give us a break here.
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4: I'm over it. Ugh. With Pat the producer.
5: There's an 81-year-old man who it's been like 50 years that he's had season tickets.
6: Years.
5: Now the Dodgers are refusing to print him physical tickets. They say he has to do it online, except he doesn't know how to use a computer because he's an 81-year-old man and he has a flip phone.
6: I am heated. We know you've got the money. Get another printer if it's a problem. Give Errol his printed tickets, Dodgers. So stop spending money and acquiring all the stars and print some tickets.
7: Ugh. I'm over it. I'm sick and tired and over.
5: Get a life.
8: Yes! Each and every day at this time, our producer, Pat Costello, gives us items in and around sports, entertainment, his life, that he is over. Patrick.
5: The Dodgers might not have printed ticket money, but they might have Tarek Skubal money, which that could come up later, you know, as we get closer to the...
6: Ugh.
5: Yeah. Well, I hope it doesn't happen.
6: Me too.
8: You want one thing on that?
5: Sure.
8: I said to Hembo this morning, Baseball Tonight podcast with Buster Olney, I said... Jeff Passan said last night on SportsCenter, ESPN MLB Insider, that he's going to get traded.
6: Yeah.
8: He started yesterday for the Tigers, potentially his last start. I said, Hembo, where is he going to go? He said, the Dodgers if they want to. Meaning if they're willing to give up the players and willing to give the money, he's theirs. He said, but keep an eye on the Rays. But there you go. A little update. Wasn't reporting that, which is his opinion.
5: I don't know how to change a tire. And I feel like that's something that, as an adult man, I should know how to do. But I just don't. It's like a self-blind spot for me. I'm pretty self-sufficient. I can do, like, most things. But changing a tire is just not on my radar. It never has been. I know, like, conceptually how to do it. Jack the car up, take the tire off, put the new tire on. But I don't have any of the tools for it. I don't have any of the ability for it.
9: Mm. Well, you have the tools because they're in your car, Pat.
6: I was going to say, aren't they just in the trunk?
9: But here's the question. You know, I don't know if you know where they're at, because some cars will have the jack actually not in the back of the trunk, but underneath the back seats, that type of thing.
5: Yep, breaking news to me.
10: Should be with the spare. Do you know where that is?
5: Nope.
8: Pat? I'm with you.
11: I've never done it.
8: That's why Midas
11: is the
8: best.
11: I've never done it. Conceptually, I understand how to do it. I've never done it, though.
6: I took a class on how to do it.
8: No, you didn't.
6: Yes, I did, at a local dealership in our hometown.
8: Like, it's part of a brand deal, promotional endorsement?
6: No, it was for women to learn how to do this.
8: That's smart.
6: But yeah, and I learned how to do it either. And I walked away from there going, guess what I'm not going to do?
8: I have a phone.
6: If my car breaks down, we're calling someone else. We're calling AAA, we're calling whatever. Roadside assistance.
11: I'm just glad I've never been in a situation where I've had to do it.
6: Right.
11: Yeah.
6: But, Pat, you should figure out how to do this. You should go in your car, open up the trunk, see if you can find the spare. You have YouTube. Not that you'll need to do it, but... You can figure it out. You're a smart guy.
5: That sounds like a whole
8: but
5: thing.
8: But, Pat, I will say, to Michelle's point, for someone who likes to take up odd hobbies, odd activities,
6: yeah.
8: I'm going to go to the museum, I'm going to go to the beach, I'm going to go to yard sales.
5: Is changing tires a hobby?
8: No, but it seems like, hey, I'm next Saturday, I'm going to just learn how to... Yeah,
11: it's
8: I'm gonna,
11: an odd task that I think I would assume that you would know how to do.
8: Yeah, it's your kind of thing.
6: I would assume he knows how to do it.
8: Nuno, you know how to do it? I mean, you worked at a car dealership, obviously.
9: I do, yes.
8: Yeah. Do you have to? But you worked in sales at the

0: no, I didn't have to. I didn't have to do that because of that. But like, it was something you learned, right? Like, back in the day, father would be outside in the driveway trying to, you know, fix stuff. Like, you were a nuisance, but you still had to be out there.
1: This is part of a greater conversation. Do dudes not know how to fix stuff now? Are dudes not handy anymore?
2: My dad is extremely handy. Tried to teach me, and I'm horrific.
1: So it starts with our generation.
3: It's a generational thing, I believe.
1: Yeah, because my dad, my uncle, growing up, it felt like every man in my life, oh, this is busted, we'll fix it. We know how to fix it.
4: I'm handy.
1: None of my guy friends can do any of that.
2: My wife is much better.
1: They don't know how to build
2: a
1: shelf.
2: Build a shelf? How the hell will you do that?
4: Yeah, why would you need to? Why would you need to build a shelf?
1: I'm just saying, they're going to outsource that to someone, a TaskRabbit or whomever.
2: Build a shelf.
3: You could build a shelf if it came in like a package with instructions.
5: That's interesting because I'm kind of with the guys on this one, Smalls, because there are things that I just have no, like, I don't know how to put shelves up on a wall. My wife does it all the time.
1: You build
2: homes.
1: That's
2: what my wife does.
5: I know. I can fix a toilet. I can't put shelves on the wall.
2: You can fix a toilet?
5: Yeah.
3: Look at this guy.
4: That's what I'm saying. Wow. I'm like handy to a point.
5: But I don't know how to put shelves on the wall. It's weird.
1: You would think that you would know how to do that.
5: I've never changed a tire. Conceptually, I know how to do it. Like, I've never done it.
2: But does your driver know how to do
5: that? I've never changed my oil, my own car.
3: That was good, Evan.
1: What did you say?
2: So does your driver know how to
5: I don't have a car in New York City
2: like
5: anymore.
2: Like I said,
5: Evan.
2: Is your driver?
1: But what happened to dudes knowing how to fix stuff?
4: It just, things got so much easier.
3: Yep.
4: To just pay for them.
3: People are less self-sufficient in general, and I think that's trickled down as being less handy.
5: Is it less attractive that we don't know how to do these things anymore?
2: What do we care?
4: Yeah, but we know how to do other stuff.
2: You and I are done. What do we care?
5: Well, I mean, we've got guys on the show that are single.
2: Oh, sorry. I thought you were talking about you and I. I don't care.
5: You're all about yourself. You don't think about
2: people. You looked at me and you said, is it less attractive? What do we care? We're done.
3: Pat, do you feel less attractive because you don't know how to change a tire?
4: No, but it hasn't come up yet. So if it comes up, maybe I'll feel like less of a man.
1: What if you're dating the woman of your dreams?
2: What a disaster this would be.
1: And she has a flat tire and calls you for aid.
2: Oh, boy.
1: And you're like, can't help her out.
5: He says, no. You better get your
1: ass on
5: YouTube.
1: You have the opportunity to be the knight in shining armor. And you can't do it.
5: You better do something, Pat.
4: Hold on. Let me call AAA real quick.
2: No,
5: you got to do it, man.
1: Because I will say, when you are in a moment of distress and you call your partner, you're calling them because they can calm you down and they can handle it.
4: Yeah, I'll handle it by getting someone to fix the tire for you.
2: I have an idea. Since I am a proud endorser of Midas, what if we do an afternoon or a day, whatever it is, Pat and I at Midas learning some of this stuff?
1: I think that would be very helpful.
5: Why can't I go?
3: Can Canty not come?
1: Since he doesn't know how to do it. Yeah, why are you excluding Canty and Cam?
2: We have a Midas outing.
5: I want to learn how to change my own car.
1: I actually want Nuno there too. Because if this is like the automobile combine, I want Nuno there to be the top prospect. To just stunt on everyone.
5: Nuno should be the judge.
1: Okay, Nuno can be the judge. But I need Nuno there because he knows what he's doing.
4: Okay, first Midas, second NASCAR. Here we come.
2: Yeah, we're ready.
1: The unsportsmanlike pick crew.
2: After one day. Midas, the three of us are going to Daytona next year. Oh my God.
1: Why not four? You're just excluding Cam?
2: Cam made it seem like
5: the
2: he knows how to do it.
3: No,
5: combine.
3: I don't. I'm with Canty. I think I could
1: figure
3: it out.
1: Garage combine.
5: Yes.
1: Change the tire, change the oil. What else?
2: We'd all be undrafted free agents. We'd be terrible.
5: Change a car battery.
1: Yeah.
2: Oh God, we couldn't do any of this. This would be a disaster.
0: Well, even before trying to change it, do you know how to jump your car?
1: Jump
0: battery.
1: The car?
5: Jump the car?
0: Yes.
1: No. Okay, so we've got four events.
5: Change the filters.
1: Five.
5: Yeah, exactly.
2: I don't even know the terminology you're using. Forget how to do it.
1: And we'll have Mike T there to be the proprietor of the garage combine.
5: The garage combine. Let's go. That'd really be unsportsmanlike, by the way.
1: Dudes, learn how to fix some stuff. Come on, be handy.
2: You know what else is interesting when you're asking about like the generational stuff? My son doesn't get the, like, hey, you're supposed to do stuff around the house, and like fights me on that. And I like
1: because he's used to your staff cleaning up after him.
2: No,
4: you just made the same joke
1: to Canty about his driver.
2: You know, and I'm not.
5: We've been to your house, sir.
1: Many times.
2: My wife has a great
1: job. Your closet is bigger than my entire apartment.
5: We know y'all do well. We know. You live on top of a mountain.
3: Yeah, I've seen your freezer.
4: I don't think I've had enough hot dogs this summer.
1: Oh, that feels like...
2: Can't just drop such an inside joke. It was terrible. Go ahead, Pat.
4: It's my number one summer food, and I've had like maybe six in the whole summer. I think I need to do a hot dog tour of Connecticut.
1: Seems like a lot.
2: That's a lot.
4: Six hot dogs for a whole summer? That's
1: a few times a month.
4: Summer's not

0: over.
1: That's what I'm saying.
2: Two hot dogs a month?
3: But that's the only time of year you have hot dogs. So
2: that is such a lie.
3: You have hot dogs non-summer?
2: If I'm going to a postseason baseball game, I'm having a hot dog.
3: In my head, that's fall. Summer. Even though it's fall, it's summer.
0: That's extended summer.
2: If I go in April, baseball opening day, summer. Hot dog.
3: No, any baseball is summer. If you have a hot dog at a baseball game, it's considered summer regardless of month.
2: Well, outside of a baseball game or a barbecue, where are you getting a hot dog?
3: That's his point. This is the time
0: to do it. I haven't had enough. I'm going on a hot dog tour.
2: Okay.
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5: The league now has decided that the teams will not be moving forward unless the Raptors assume the risk of potential outcomes that come from that investigation.
6: You don't want to get penalized for the sins of someone else. I don't think that's fair to the Toronto Raptors, but you should have thought about that before you traded for him.
7: Why didn't they just tell the Clippers, you cannot deal Kawhi Leonard until the investigation is over? Why are we doing this?
8: Gotta keep your head up, oh, and you can let your head down.
9: 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Along with Michelle Smallman, Chris Canty, Evan Cohen with you here on Sportsmanlike. And yes, there is more news around Kawhi Leonard and the LA Clippers and the investigation. I read per ESPN.com, Baxter Holmes. The NBA investigation into whether the LA Clippers circumvented the salary cap to pay Kawhi Leonard could drag into 2027. If the parties don't agree on the findings or any proposed settlement that involves punishing the team, sources with the knowledge of the case told ESPN on Wednesday. If the parties, which include the Clippers and the NBPA, the Players Association, can't agree on the matter, they could head to a neutral arbiter who is jointly appointed by the NBA and the NBPA. The arbiter could be compelled, or could compel, excuse me, document production, witness testimony, and order discovery. After a hearing, the arbiter's ruling would be subject to an appeals panel made up of three people jointly appointed by the NBA and NBPA. The appeal panel decision is binding. Such a process, which applies in this instance because cap circumvention is a violation of the NBA's collective bargaining agreement, would ultimately determine whether Silver, Adam Silver, commissioner, could punish the Clippers for allegations that money was funneled to Leonard through Aspiration. That is the company that he had the no-show endorsement job for around planting trees in LA. So where are we today? Why are we bringing this up today? We're bringing this up today because of the fact that Baxter Holmes is also reporting as part of this that this could extend into 2027. So Kawhi Leonard had, in theory, been agreed to be traded to the Toronto Raptors for Brandon Ingram, Grady Dick, two first-round picks, a pick swap, and a couple of second-round picks. That is a pretty significant NBA trade with a future Hall of Famer and an all-star-ish caliber player in Brandon Ingram.
6: Mm-hmm.
9: It also is significant because the Clippers would be completely changing directions as a franchise, and because the Raptors would then be extending Kawhi Leonard off of this current contract that exists, which could be a fraudulent deal altogether. We don't know that. We have no idea. Salary cap circumvention. But they would be extending him off of this and thus, in theory, finishing his career over the next few years in a place where he won a championship in 2019. That trade has not been officially made yet. It is still in the balance. We don't know what the penalties are going to be. And we don't know what team Kawhi Leonard is going to be on. And I don't know when these questions are going to be answered. That was a lot. Your reactions to what I said before we go further on this.
10: This is a mess for the NBA. And I don't know how this ends up getting resolved. But I do know already that nobody's going to win.
9: Mm-hmm.
10: The league's not going to win because whatever alignment that has to take place between the investigative findings, the league's conclusions, and the NBPA, it won't be enough to satisfy the league's objective to make whatever punishment a deterrent for future infractions or salary cap circumvention efforts.

0: So this is a mess, and nobody can see the end of it, and it ends up being a stain on the league and what otherwise has been an awesome calendar year for the NBA.
1: The NBA has been so awesome.
0: It's been great.
1: The postseason, the star power, the storylines, the player movement. The NBA has been crushing it. And then you have something like this, which could be crushing. And I'm a bit perplexed as to why there wasn't more of a sense of urgency or perhaps a hard ending for this timeline when it came to the investigation and the due process and how it bears itself out, knowing that there could be a transaction like this or wanting to have it done in case there was transactions that needed to happen with the Clippers as a part of this. And could the only potential winner in this be the Raptors?
2: If you get
1: him and there aren't really consequences for you, there could be consequences for the Clippers. There could be, I mean, in general,
3: I don't see how the Raptors are the winners, though, because you're saying the winners. I guess let me do it this way. You're saying they would be the winners based on if the trade doesn't happen.
1: The only potential winners,
3: right? If the trade doesn't happen, there's no penalties for the Raptors.
1: Correct.
3: But if the trade doesn't happen, the intended basketball team that they thought that could contend for the Eastern Conference does not exist.
0: Mm-hmm. So it is a penalty.
3: So yeah, that's a penalty in itself, because they looked at it and said, if we have this guy, Kawhi Leonard, along with, as they say, the face of the league, Scottie Barnes, and all of the surrounding talent,
1: we have a shot. We have a chance.
3: Yeah. Are they better than the Knicks? I'm not saying that. What I'm saying is, when we talk about the Eastern Conference, if you start a team with Kawhi Leonard and Scottie Barnes, they're in the mix. So I don't know. Sure, they don't incur any penalties. I don't believe the incoming team will incur any penalties as a team. I believe the player in this case would incur the penalties, and that would be the penalty for the team. In other words, let's go through some options here. Some of the options include, but are not limited to, everything's on pause. So with everything on pause, that means Kawhi Leonard, in theory, is eligible to play for the Clippers. They're probably not going to then be able to trade him, and they will choose not to extend him. That seems like an option. Another option is, somehow this trade just happens, and then they go about extending Kawhi Leonard. Toronto. I don't know if that would make sense. Another one, maybe a team looks at this and says, so wait a minute. We don't know what Kawhi's status is going to be this year. We really don't know if we're supposed to extend him or not. We are pretty sure that the team that could get penalized would be the Clippers, but not us, incoming Team X. But he could miss games as a result. Is this crisis actually an opportunity for us? A team I thought of, there's two teams, one I thought of, one CeCe thought of. For me, Boston Celtics. Could they say to the Clippers, here's Paul George back. You're going to get an extra year of the contract, but we'll give you a first or maybe two firsts that we got from Philly to take it. And basically, we're trading Jaylen Brown for 1 year of Kawhi Leonard. Okay, that's an option. The option that you thought of were the Golden State Warriors, who have done nothing this offseason, and they may sit there and say, if we're going to have an expiring contract, and our choices are an injured Jimmy Butler
0: or Kawhi Leonard,
3: even if Kawhi gets suspended for 25 games, the totality of games played, even for Kawhi, may be more than Jimmy because of the injury. And if we have to throw in our 2027 first, if they have that, so be it. We still are going to have the cap space, and at least we can mask that we tried for Steph this year.
0: Yeah.
3: And even if he's quote unquote busted for everything and he gets suspended for the year, that stinks. Maybe the draft pick becomes contingent on games, but whatever it is. All right, but so be it. Jimmy's not going to play for the majority of the year anyway. At least it's an effort for Steph, who deserves an effort.
1: Yeah.
3: But this is ridiculous hypotheticals. Now let's give you another one. Let's give you how Rob Manfred and the Houston Astros play into this.
0: Yes.
3: CC, go ahead.
0: Well, my point was, if you're the league office, the only way that you're going to get to the bottom of it is to have an admission by the parties involved that there was something nefarious that happened, that there actually was salary cap circumvention, similar to what we saw with the Houston Astros and the sign-stealing scandal. Rob Manfred in the league office gave blanket immunity to everybody that was involved. And the players stepped up and they said exactly what happened using the replay cameras in order to figure out the signs for opposing teams and then finding ways to be able to communicate that to teammates by making noises, banging trash cans, whatever. All of a sudden now, the league is aware of what was taking place and they were able to mitigate

0: at moving forward. And so if you're the NBA, the knowledge of what took place between the Clippers and Kawhi in order to get him to come to LA could be the win in terms of making sure that you're aware of what governors and what organizations could potentially do to entice players beyond the benefits that are allowable under the CBA with the salary cap.
1: Could they?
0: That's a way. Here's the thing.
1: Yeah.
0: That's a way for the league to learn. That's also a way for the league to put an end to this.
1: Right.
0: So everybody can function forward.
1: So to your point, let's say Adam Silver holds his press conference and he says, we're never going to allow this to happen again. The first response from Vinnie Goodwill or Brian Windhorst or any reporter that's sitting there, Tim McMahon, and asking questions will be, Ramona Shelburne, why would we assume you'll never allow this to happen again? Like, you could have had this happen today for all we know. What actions? And they wouldn't have an answer. In your scenario, it's, we got the most elaborate salary cap circumvention that ever, to our knowledge, existed in NBA history. We have every detail from start to finish where we're planting trees now. We know all of it. Uncle Dennis was here. Kawhi was here. Mitch Frankel, the old agent, was here. Ballmer was here. Unfortunately, none of them are going to have penalties, but we know how they pulled this off, so now we know what to look for. I understand why you said that. I don't think they would agree to that.
0: You don't think the league would agree to
1: it? No, I don't think the people involved would agree to that.
0: But the...
2: Like the Clippers?
0: The only reason they wouldn't agree to it is if they didn't think that they were going to get penalized at all. That's the only reason that they wouldn't agree to it.
2: In the Baxter Holmes article, I thought this was a very important piece. He writes, the Clippers remain adamant that they did not funnel money to Leonard through Aspiration, and one source close to the team with knowledge of the investigation said that it would, quote, fight that to the end, including through arbitration. So it doesn't appear like they are willing to concede anything here.
0: Yeah, but if you concede it knowing that there's no penalty for it, what's the difference? Who's the wiser? What difference does it make? Reputation? But does that matter?
2: Perhaps.
0: Does it matter?
2: Maybe to them.
0: You're the Clippers. What is your reputation?
1: Being the Clippers. Like when you say it that way, that's your reputation.
0: It's not good.
2: Is it going to sully it even further? No.
0: No.
1: Can the league do this? Can the league say right now, the penalty is you're not allowed to do anything. The penalty is you can't trade them and you can't extend them. So what that does is it forces him to be an unrestricted free agent next summer and have to go into someone's salary cap space, which is harder, even though Golden State has some next year. That's harder to get the contract you want. And for them, the Clippers, you get no return on the investment of Kawhi because you don't replace his salary slot, nor do you get a player like Ingram who can be a 20-point-per-game scorer, nor do you get the picks. Is that just the simplest action here? Is that how it's just over?
0: I don't know that you can do that legally with the Clippers.
1: I don't know that you can do any of that, what's happened here legally. Although, you know what? I guess you can because nothing's happened to them. What team? Okay, opening night of the NBA season. What team is Kawhi on?
2: Toronto.
1: CeCe?
0: I'm going to say the Clippers.
1: Vegas East. Opening night of the NBA season. What team is Kawhi Leonard on?
3: Toronto.
4: Toronto, because this feels like this news actually as a negotiation ploy. Like, do you want to carry this into 27? No, all right, let's figure this out.
2: That feels like a threat, Nuno?
4: Yes.
5: I think it's the Clippers.
1: And so for those saying Toronto, that would be Smalls, Pat, and Nuno. Is the trade the same as it was a month ago? Or are the draft picks lessened? In other words, it goes from two picks to one pick.
2: There's a penalty towards the Clippers?
1: No. Toronto says, we're not giving you...
2: Oh,
1: we may not have 82 games of him.
2: Right.
1: We may not even be allowed to extend him for all we know. So we can't give you all this.
2: The parameters have changed.
1: That's what I'm asking.
2: Yeah.
3: I think it's basically the same because the Raptors knew what they were getting into already.
1: Makes it even worse. If they make the exact same trade after all of this... Pat, I'm not blaming you. If you're right, and it's the exact same trade, and we've had to talk about this, that is the dumbest freaking thing of all time.
4: Actually, I think it would be different because we don't know what, like, the Clippers' punishment would be. So, like, is the Raptors going to send the first-round pick to the Clippers that now, all of a sudden, they have to forfeit because of this?
1: That's another thing.

0: Well, you're saying the rat. Wait, the Raptors would forfeit.
1: Well, not the
0: Raptors,
1: but like the Raptors are sending a first round pick.
0: Oh, yeah,
1: to the Clippers. Like that, the Clippers will not have to forfeit. Oh, by the way, that the first round picks, and it's too convoluted. Like other teams are involved in whatever next year's first round pick is.
2: Yeah, disaster.
0: This is one quick final thing on this for now. CeCe, at some point today, you threw out the idea, and I want you to reiterate and explain it. Just take the L. We couldn't figure this out. It took too long. We're done. You said that there's an option of throwing this out.
3: I don't know if it is an option.
0: In your mind, should be.
3: But the league office should have the option to be able to terminate the investigation. They're paying Wachtell Lipton to do the work. All you have to do is tell them, hey, we'll take the work product from you, and that's going to be the end of it, even if there's no conclusive findings. That's the end of it.
0: They could just take Pablo Torre's podcast and divvy up penalties based on Pablo's podcast.
3: You have to have. Well, Pablo.
0: He has all the paperwork in front of him. Like, he has, literally, Pablo, he said it on PTI, Pablo Torre finds out. It's right there. He has everything, all the documents.
3: But do you know
0: he doesn't work for the league?
3: Do you know
0: that
3: Steve Ballmer knowingly funded Aspiration?
0: No, I don't know anything on
3: consider
0: this.
3: In them choosing Kawhi Leonard as one of the faces of the company and giving him a $28 million endorsement deal. Do you know that definitively? Like, you can look at the paper trail. That's one thing. But do you have the smoking gun where Steve Ballmer actually admits that he knew that giving Aspiration $60 million, a big chunk of that was going to be funneled to Kawhi Leonard? If you don't have that.
0: We don't have that.
3: Then you can't penalize anybody.
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0: You randomly yesterday turned to me and you said, Obafemi is a star. And I was like, I know, but why are you saying that specifically? Like, why are you feeling Oba, who's going up against Brock, SummerSlam this weekend, Brock Lesnar, going up against Brock Lesnar, SummerSlam this weekend. He's the picture that we've been showing on the TV side. Like, I think he's heading there, but why are you, you would describe yourself as a casual wrestling fan, not obsessive like others and positive towards it, but why did you say that?
1: Well, the aura, the buzz around him, and then you look at the stature. He's straight out of Central Casting for somebody in WWE.
0: Yeah.
1: He's going to be a superstar.
0: I think so, too. I was having dinner with my son last night. We were trying to play out what's going to happen, and we came up with, and I don't think he agreed with me on this, but maybe Cody becomes heel, bad guy, and he's the bad guy against Oba as the good guy.
2: Hmm.
0: Cody has come on with us, Cody Rhodes,
2: yeah,
0: and hinted at becoming a bad guy, but he has not been the bad guy yet.
2: He's a vocab baddie.
0: I forgot you got him to do that.
2: He wanted to do it.
0: I know. So cool.
2: And then he used the word on First Take.
0: So cool.
2: Certified.
0: What a
2: vocab
0: good guy.
2: Baddie.
0: What a good guy.
2: Not vainglorious at all.
0: Good job. You beat me.
2: Did you guess it?
0: I said you beat me. Word of the day.
2: That is not our word of the day.
0: That's why I didn't guess it. Oh, just got
2: he
0: you.
2: He did guess it.
0: No,
2: he
0: I did not.
2: It. When you said good job, you're conceding.
0: No, I did not.
2: Guys?
0: I did not.
2: Legacy East?
0: How many times do you use reverse psychology on me?
1: That seems like shenanigans.
2: Vegas East?
3: Yeah, that's straight up shenanigans.
0: What? Yeah.
4: How would you win by that anyway if it's not the word anyway?
0: Well, I have to still get the word.
4: Okay, so why are you celebrating? You didn't win anything.
0: I'm celebrating that I actually reversed the reverse psychology.
2: No, you didn't.
4: You didn't reverse anything. You just pointed out.
3: Yeah,
4: you just pointed out that she didn't say the word of the day.
3: And that you won.
0: I don't know about that.
4: And then you celebrated like you won.
0: You could take it that way, or we could see if I get.
3: You literally acted that way. That
2: you lost.
0: Won. There's no evidence.
2: Which means you lost the week.
0: No.
2: We're back.
0: No.
2: I was in a rut, but we are all the way back.
0: No.
2: I hope that when you're on First Take today, you can be grandiloquent.
0: I don't know if that's the word of the day either.
1: You gotta choose.
2: Grandiloquent is our word of the day. You already lost.
0: I did not.
2: Means using big, fancy, or complicated words to sound important or impress people. Grandiloquent.
0: The word of the day is mocking the word of the day.
2: Correct.
0: That is interesting.
2: The irony.
1: It's pretty good.
2: Grandiloquent.
0: Let me read some words from the University of North Carolina that has an update on the Mike Lombardi situation. If you're unfamiliar, Mike Lombardi, the general manager of UNC football, as personally brought in by Bill Belichick to be the general manager, reportedly the highest paid GM in all of college football at $1.5 million, was put on administrative leave with pay earlier this week. Why, we don't know. They have not disclosed that information. Pete Thamels, of course, college sports reporter, tremendous job. He put out a statement from UNC, quote, as a result of concerns behind allegations that led to the personnel action regarding Michael Lombardi announced on July 27th, the University of North Carolina at Chapel Hill, through its Office of University Counsel, is in the process of investigating this matter. Because this involves confidential personnel issues, the university will not comment on the nature of the allegations or discuss personnel information. So North Carolina is telling you, we're not telling you. Right? That's kind of what they're saying there, is that if you find out this information, it is not going to be from us. Whatever
2: because
0: it
2: of
0: is that
2: confidentiality and
0: yeah, whatever it is may have happened, been accused of happening, we don't know. Obviously, we're not going to speculate other than the person that Coach Belichick brought in to be the guy running the personnel is not with the team as we sit here, what, a month before the season begins.
2: What a mess.
0: It's a mess. There's no question. That's why they were number one on the hot mess rankings this week. You can go back in the podcast yesterday after 7 a.m. Eastern and listen. All right. We've talked about QBs, obviously, a bunch over the last couple of days. And we've kind of spun the QBs of, maybe they're not going to be as good as we think they are this year. Let's go the other way. Which QB would you say would be most likely to change how we look at them from a positive perspective? That of whatever grade we're currently giving them, they have a chance of increasing that grade this year. Is there one or two that jump to mind? You're nodding your head, Smalls. Go ahead.
2: How about Bo Nix?
0: Do we look at him negatively?
2: Not negatively, but we look at him as probably properly rated amongst his peers in that stout draft class. Caleb Williams, Jaden Daniels, Drake May. We put him above, obviously, J.J. McCarthy and Michael Penix Jr., but he has an opportunity to jump all of those guys this year. He's on the best team out of those guys. I know a lot of people are high on the Bears, and certainly the Patriots were in the Super Bowl last year, but if we look back, hindsight is 2020, if Bo Nix was healthy in that game, would it have been the Denver Broncos going to the Super Bowl? A lot of people think so. He is a guy

0: guy that people think is good, not great. They look at that defense and they give the defense and Sean Payton and the coaching staff more credit than Bo Nix. He has an opportunity to really cement himself as the cream of the crop in a really, really big draft class. He could win MVP this year. They could win the Super Bowl this year. He is in the position to do both of those things.
1: He really has had a phenomenal start to his career.
2: Unbelievable. I mean, I'm sitting there looking at the last two regular seasons. He's tied for the third most wins, only behind Josh Allen and Sam Darnold. He has the most game-winning drives, and he has the most fourth-quarter comebacks.
0: And I bet a lot of people would have assumed Caleb Williams was that guy with the fourth-quarter comebacks. They don't assign that to Bo Nix.
2: Of course.
3: But and 34 of 34 games started.
2: But we still view Bo Nix as the fourth-best quarterback in that draft class.
0: Absolutely.
2: This is the season where I think a lot of that starts to change.
0: Mm-hmm.
2: And that's no disrespect or no knock on those other guys.
0: Of course not.
2: But what we've seen year over year is that the floor for Bo Nix is a lot higher than those other quarterbacks. Now, you can try to say, you know, contextualizing and saying that Bo Nix is in a better situation. And there's a strong argument to be made that he has been in a more stable situation over the last 2 years. But this guy has been able to make plays. And he's not just a check down expert. Bo Nix pushes the ball down the field. Bo Nix uses his legs as a weapon. He is, in a lot of ways, the catalyst for what the Denver Broncos have become. And so I just think that this is the season where the narrative around Bo Nix starts to shift, because I do think that the Denver Broncos are going to be right back in the chase to get to the Super Bowl out of the AFC.
0: You know what I don't like is that he would somehow be penalized for getting into a better situation when Caleb Williams wasn't. How many times before Caleb Williams was drafted did we say he might be walking into the best situation a number one overall pick ever had?
2: We did say that.
0: How many times have we said he finally got the coach to get the best out of him in Ben Johnson? We don't penalize him for that. We don't penalize Drake May for getting paired up with Mike Vrabel and getting to the Super Bowl. We in no way discount what those two were able to accomplish last season because they got stability and competence around them. And I don't know why we do it to Bo Nix. It's unfair.
3: Because Sean Payton does. That's why. Because Sean Payton, his style is combative on purpose to build up. CeCe tells us that all the time. He was with him in Dallas when he was the OC.
2: Yes.
3: And so it's different. Ben Johnson's here to be the PR person for Caleb Williams.
0: But he called him accountable.
2: Yeah, Ben Johnson's called Caleb Williams out too.
3: Big okay, time. But not in
2: the same way that Sean Payton.
3: Sean Payton.
2: That's fair.
3: That's his style. Like Parcells, like one of his mentors. Like, so I don't think it's that we downgrade Bo Nix. I think we're just used to like beating him up. And also, here's why.
2: Okay, so we don't downgrade him. If you're doing that draft again, where does Bo Nix fall?
0: Good question.
3: Fourth.
2: Okay, that's my point.
3: How is that downgrading him?
2: Well, but according to what he's been able to accomplish, he's not fourth.
3: So he's second. Drake May would be first.
0: Yes. He went to a Super Bowl.
3: Based on a let's
0: second
3: pause.
0: In MVP
3: We'll have this conversation. Redrafting 2024 quarterbacks, but only based on accomplishment, not based on, I think this guy will be great. Literally, there's so many accomplishments through 2 years for these guys. It's utterly absurd that you can redraft based on accomplishment through 2 years. That's insane. We'll do that after CeCe has this from 5-Hour Energy.
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0: Heard about Toyota's new all-electric family yet?
1: No, tell me about it.
0: CHR is sporty, ready for the scene. Tackle city streets like it ain't no thing.
2: All right, we're doing this.
0: BZ is the OG, a classic, classy ride. 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
1: Where'd that come from?
0: Where did what come from?
1: Get an all-electric vehicle that gets you. Toyota, let's go places.
3: My name is Jessa. 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
4: I'm Ben, and I work at United Healthcare. 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
1: Let's bring in Al Michaels, the Hall of Famer, Thursday Night Football on Prime. 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
2: It's hockey season. Yes. Come on.
1: Let me ask you the poll question. Would you rather win the Olympic gold or Stanley Cup?
2: The Olympic gold, but if I was Ken Morrow, I might take the four Stanley Cups that he won in the wake of his gold medal in Lake Placid. 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
4: Brayden is 12 years old, just graduated fifth grade, and he's up in Linden. Brayden joined us over on Cafe 104.1 this morning, and now he's joining us here live in The Zone. Brayden, good afternoon. Nice to talk to you again today.
5: You too.
4: Some of our listeners may not know this, but you were dressed as a hot dog, and you've done that before at Bell's Games. What inspired you to dress as a hot dog?
5: Just I've done it before with some of my friends, so now it's just like a tradition whenever I go to Bell's Games.
4: So how did that conversation go, Brayden? I mean, you're 12 years old, you're sitting with your buddies. Hey, guys, let's go to the Bells game. You know, maybe we could wear something. Was there a discussion about maybe other options? Did you consider maybe a hamburger going as a corn dog? Or did you just think, you know, hot dog's the only real option here?
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2: Because of poor play slash injury, if we're going to be honest about that. So if we're going to redraft the quarterbacks in that draft, but only do it based on accomplishments to date, okay? So normally when you're talking about accomplished, like I personally rag on Smalls for her Jordan Love because of the lack of like top line accomplishments. You know, there's no title game, there's no Super Bowl, there's no MVP, anything like that. This group, oddly enough, through 2 years, there's a lot to look at in terms of individual and team accomplishments.
3: If we're talking about all four of them, they all have it. A top line of the resume item.
2: So how would you rank them? How would you redraft them based on accomplishment?
3: Well, it would have to be Drake May one, right?
2: Because Drake May has two and two. So he has a Super Bowl runner-up and MVP runner-up.
3: Correct.
4: Yes.
3: Now, this is where it gets interesting because Jaden Daniels has been to an NFC Championship game, obviously 2 seasons ago. The best rookie season we've ever seen, was injured last year. And Bo Nix was in an AFC Championship game, but he didn't play because of injury. So how do you rank those two, three?
2: But he's had 2 years of success, playoffs in both years.
4: Health, double-digit wins in both years.
2: Full-fledged health, which I'm not blaming Jane
3: right.
2: Daniels for.
3: I was
2: going to
3: say,
2: hurt.
3: Do you knock him for that?
2: He did get hurt. That's
4: not
2: part
4: hurt.
2: Of,
3: but based on, but do you,
2: I
3: are
2: think
3: you
2: Bo
3: weighing,
2: Nix got to be two.
3: But are you weighing, okay.
4: Yeah, no, I mean, this ahead, is not finish. Projecting. This yeah, is not yeah. based on right. physical no. talent. This is based right. on
3: okay,
4: what you've
3: you
4: actually
3: go,
4: done.
3: You have to go
4: Bo Nix. Is number two.
2: So who's three?
4: Probably
3: I would say,
4: go Jaden because he got to a conference championship game.
3: That's better than winning the division and winning a home playoff.
4: Well, I mean, the best season of Caleb Williams was 11 wins in the divisional round. Best season of Jaden Daniels was 12 wins in the NFC championship game.
3: Check, check.
2: So that means Caleb is four. In the accomplishment draft amongst the 2024. Now, go ahead.
3: Well, also, while Caleb Williams certainly has that top line of the resume, he also didn't meet the markers that he set for himself. Completion percentage, 4,000-yard passer.
2: The only thing
3: but
2: I would
3: he
2: say,
3: put it out there.
2: That's the problem. Because that could also be the same for literally every other guy. We just don't know what their exact... Like, Drake May could say, well, my goals were Super Bowl win and MVP.
3: But he didn't put it out there like that.
2: Right, but so all of them may have missed their goals, but to your point, yes, Caleb publicly said
3: it. And I respect him for setting those expectations for himself, those lofty ones, in a very public way.
2: So now, let's flip it. So this is not based on accomplishment. This is now based on redraft next 5 years. So not the previous two.
3: Next five.
2: Which, by the way, I'm going to put us on hold for a second. The level of accomplishments this quickly from those four guys is truly remarkable. Like... I had it in the hot mess 2 weeks ago. Zachary Risichet, Atlanta Hawks, number one overall pick, was already salary dumped the same year that these guys were drafted. And we have four NFL quarterbacks drafted in the top 12 or whatever it was of the draft 2 years ago that have combined, what, a Super Bowl appearance?
3: Two conference championship rounds.
2: Three.
3: Oh, yeah, three, obviously, because you went to the Super
2: Nix
3: Bowl.
2: Nix and Daniels.
3: Three.
2: An MVP runner-up.
3: A division winner.
4: Three division winners, right?
3: Yeah.
2: That's absurd.
4: Yeah.
2: This quickly? We bring up other drafts, the Eli draft.
4: 2004, 1983.
2: Roethlisberger was that quick on a lot of stuff.
4: Roethlisberger
2: I don't
4: was.
2: Know what the other guys were.
4: Well, Eli won it in 2007. He was drafted 2004.
2: But that's after. That's after this window.
4: That's still pretty quick, though.
2: But Eli wasn't even the starter right off the bat, which is smart by the Giants, by the way, because Kurt Warner handing it off to him was very smart. But I'm just saying, the level of accomplishments, I don't think that draft had it this quickly. Cam could do the research on it. In terms of, let's look at it as divisions won, playoff games won, conference championship appearances, Super Bowl appearances, and MVP votes.
4: So Eli Manning in his first full season as a starter won the division, went to the playoffs.
2: Which was his second year overall, correct?
4: Second year overall.
2: Yeah. So the first
4: 11 wins.
2: Right, but in this case, the anomaly of this draft is they all did that in year one. Not all.
4: No.
2: Well, two of them did it in year one.
4: Yes. Two of them finished dead last in their division.
3: Yeah.
4: In
3: I was
4: going
3: to say Caleb didn't.
4: Yeah.
2: But two of them did it in year one, which is just, and then they followed it up, the healthy ones, in year two. It's just wild to think about. But if you flip it and now you say, forget what's happening previously. What's going to happen in the future? Who goes number one?
4: Man, I would say Drake.

0: me.
1: That's, yeah.
0: But I'm not puffing my chest out with that. Like, I'm be honest with you, Ev. I think it's choose your flavor of ice cream. They're all good. It's just a matter of what you like more. I think all of these quarterbacks, and I know this is a bold statement, but I think all of these quarterbacks, at the end of their career, could be wearing a gold jacket. I think all of them. I think this class is that talented.
2: That's awesome.
0: I mean, based on the start that we've seen, mm-hmm. it's hard to argue against it.
2: Absolutely. And if we're projecting, if you hedge yourself in different ways, because you're saying, if we can assume everyone's going to be healthy,
0: yes,
2: I would probably roll with Jaden Daniels. But then I think, who's going to be his head coach? Is if they don't have team success this year.
0: I'm going to assume if he's healthy, I'm going to assume Dan Quinn is going to be his head coach. Because if Jaden Daniels plays in all 17 games,
2: they'll be great.
0: The Washington Commanders are going to be a double-digit win team.
1: Yeah. Well, so hold on. The redraft can be done a million different ways.
2: That's what I'm saying.
1: So the redraft could be done based on accomplishments to date. The redraft could be done based on future guessing how they're going to do. Then the redraft could also be done of situational redraft. Because situational redraft, Jaden Daniels is last. Because you would take Drake May with Josh McDaniels, you would take Bo Nix with Sean Payton, and you would take Caleb with Ben Johnson before you would take anything with Jaden Daniels because Agreed. Of the variety of what he's already had.
0: Agreed.
2: I would have loved to see Jaden Daniels with Ben Johnson, too. Think about how fun that would be.
1: Yeah.
2: It's fun with Caleb. It would have been fun with Jaden.
0: The Bears could have done it.
2: Yeah.
0: They chose not to bring him in for a workout.
2: Still crazy. But I think they're pleased with their choice.
0: Yeah,
1: for
0: yeah,
1: sure.
0: They're happy with
1: but
0: it.
1: But this is that's also like so last place in the what they've done so far draft is Caleb. Last place in the potential in the future is who? Because last place in the situational one is Jaden.
0: The biggest concern when it comes to injury is with Jaden.
1: So Jaden's in last place in two of those categories.
0: Yeah.
2: Even though if I could assume health with him, I might take him number one.
0: I mean, listen, if you could assume health with him, there's an argument based on the physical talent and the mental horsepower that you take him number one.
2: Correct.
0: Yeah.
2: Big variance there.
0: I think they're all great, though. I think they're all great.
1: But
2: you know what's funny?
1: Go ahead, I'm sorry.
2: Well, hold on. He's had the most accomplishments, but none of us definitively said Bo Nix number one.
1: For which of them?
2: If we're projecting out.
1: Is he number one situational?
0: I think he could be, yeah. I think he's number one situational.
2: If it wasn't situational, if we're just saying based on what we've seen up until this point.
1: Put him on an expansion roster, he's probably fourth.
2: Exactly.
1: Right? If you put him on, if you do the 2024.
0: I'm not going to do that to him. Yeah, I'm not going to do that.
1: He stays healthy and he wins, so I don't know. I mean, maybe it's wrong to do that.
0: Yeah,
1: I don't know.
0: It's wrong to do that. Yeah.
2: But you have to put in the card, and Caleb, Drake May, and Jaden Daniels are available. You have to give the card for the commissioner to read it. You're going to go Bo Nix with those three guys sitting there? Not knowing what the circumstances would be?
1: Expansion draft is what you're saying.
2: Yeah.
0: But I can't ignore what I've already seen, though.
2: Of course, and I'm not dismissing him. This is, I guess, what my argument is. Is we can't ignore what we've seen. He's been sturdy. He's been productive. He could have gone to a Super Bowl.
0: The only two quarterbacks that have more wins than him the last 2 years are Josh Allen and Sam Darnold.
2: An MVP and a Super Bowl champion.
1: I could see myself.
2: But would you take him over those three guys?
1: So obvious
0: you said
1: for me.
0: What?
1: I could see myself falling in
0: he
1: love
0: He plays
1: with
0: quarterback like linebacker. I love
1: he
0: his
1: plays every game.
2: I love
1: game
2: his
1: and he
2: game
1: wins.
2: Too. I love his game.
0: I love it.
2: But I'm just saying the irony in all of this is that we love his game. We just showered him with praise. He's got the most accomplishments over a two-year span than any of these other guys. And you still might take the
0: but
2: other
0: see,
2: three
0: above
2: see,
0: that's
2: my
0: him. Problem with the discourse around NFL players in general, Smalls. We get so hyper-focused on physical traits that we don't focus on the actual objective, which is to win. And Bo Nix, based on what I just told you, the regular season wins over the last 2 years, the most game-winning drives over the last 2 years, mm-hmm. the most fourth-quarter comebacks over the last 2 years. The guy just freaking wins. I don't care about your physical traits. I care about your production and putting the team in situations to win.
2: He's got the
0: you play
2: Jalen
0: to
2: Hurts
0: win
2: of,
0: the
2: of
0: game.
2: Him. It's very Jalen Hurts of him.
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3: Camp to camp. 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
2: We're talking about getting to and competing for Super Bowls. 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
11: So Cam Pratt, producer, put together some research and comparing the draft classes 2004 to 2020 to 2024, okay? So 2004 draft class, first 2 years, 3 playoff appearances, 2 division titles, 2 conference championship games, 1 Super Bowl win, which is Roethlisberger, mm-hmm. and 5 playoff wins.
10: More accomplished.
11: Okay. 2020 draft class, which is Burrow and Herbert and Tua and Love and Hurts, if I'm not mistaken. 2 playoff appearances. This is within their first 2 years.
10: Yeah.
11: 2 playoff appearances, 1 division title, 1 Super Bowl appearance, 4 playoff wins. So not as accomplished. 2024 draft class, first 2 years, 5 playoff appearances. So most playoff appearances within the first 2 years, 2024 draft class in comparison to the other 2 in the last 20 years. 3 division titles, they win that one. 3 conference championship games, they win that one. 1 Super Bowl appearance, they lose that one. 6 playoff wins, they win that one. So of the categories we created, they win 4 of the 5 categories.
12: They
11: now, the fifth one they lost
12: win.
11: Is the biggest one that Roethlisberger has for that Super Bowl win in Detroit in 2005 over Seattle and Mike Holmgren and Matt Hasselbeck and that crew. So there you go. So this is the most, basically the most accomplished start to a draft class we've ever seen at the QB position.
10: It's incredible.
11: At least in our last 20 years or so.
10: It's incredible.
12: And it's because they got it right with the coach. Think about this. The fact that Bo Nix got Sean Payton, could he have been this elsewhere? Probably not. Caleb Williams, we saw what he was in year one and what he was in year two once Ben Johnson came in.
10: Yeah. Did the Commanders get coach right?
12: We DVD. Thought so in year one. We thought so with Dan Quinn in year one. Obviously, they got it right in New England with Vrabel mm-hmm. and McDaniels.
10: Agreed.
12: They won, what, 4 games his first year?
10: With Ron Mayo, yeah.
12: Yeah.
10: How great.
12: So.
11: And he didn't win all those games.
12: But I just, this is illustrative yeah. of talent needing the right coaching and personnel around them to succeed. And I wonder how many other draft classes we could look at that didn't get that could have potentially been this. It's
11: for sure.
12: It's.
10: But does.
12: So tough.
10: does

0: doing that exercise minimize the accomplishments of what these guys have been able to do?
1: No. If anything, I'm grateful as someone who loves sports and who likes to watch greatness ascend that they got it right. Because how fun has it been to watch these guys succeed in their first 2 years and think about what's still left to come? We think any of these guys could win a Super Bowl. You said all four of them could be headed to Canton.
0: Yeah.
1: That's awesome. And so I'm really grateful that their organizations, and mind you, some dysfunctional ones at that. The Bears, historically dysfunctional. They could never get it right.
0: Washington,
1: historically awful, could not get it right. I commend them for finally getting it right.
0: The Denver Broncos had to eat, what, $85 million in dead money on the Russell Wilson deal?
1: And think about all the quarterbacks that they had cycled through
2: Russ,
1: there.
2: Right, but even when Russ was there, they actually were starting the Bo Nix from a better place than some of these other places, because they still were 8-9, if I'm not mistaken, with Russell Wilson not playing as well as he had hoped to play. So they started out to be on a little better note. I also will add to this something that we have discovered over the last 6 months on our show, and a key thing if you look back historically. If you're a team that has the number one pick and you take a quarterback with your own pick number one, more times than not, it does not work out. The Bears did not take Caleb Williams with their pick. They took Caleb Williams with the Panthers' pick, meaning the Bears were ready to take a quarterback because they weren't as horrifically bad as a number one team normally is. Mm-hmm. And I do think that's important to note here, because when we said that Caleb walked into this great situation for a quarterback drafted number one, they didn't draft him with their pick. And I think that's the difference. Mendoza is walking into a situation where the Raiders drafted him with their pick, hence why I believe it's very smart to start Kirk Cousins until they are ready for him to be the quarterback.
0: Well, the Carolina Panthers took a quarterback number one without their own pick.
2: And they would argue it's working okay.
0: Okay.
2: Because, well, I mean,
0: they didn't extend him yet.
2: They won the division.
1: The arrow's pointing up.
2: I don't think he's
1: another instance
2: awesome,
1: where you got the right coach, it seems like, in place.
0: The Jacksonville Jaguars took Trevor Lawrence with their own pick.
2: I think it's working, but a lot of people did not for a long time.
1: Again, you got the right coach, it seems like.
2: Now.
0: Yeah, that's true. That's true. Coaching is such a big part of this.
1: It's huge.
0: It's a massive part of the equation.
2: So I for whatever reason, decided to go ahead.
1: Yeah, we never assign that to Nick Sirianni and Jalen Hurts. He's had a turnstile at OC. Nick Sirianni's been his head coach. That's the one stable coaching position he's had. They've been to two Super Bowls. He won one. He's a Super Bowl MVP. And we never talk about them as a tandem the way we do these other guys.
0: The turnstile at OC is in part on the head coach, though. Like, the fact that we've gone so many years with Jalen Hurts having a new offensive coordinator, that's in part on the head coach. I get that there are certain coaches that graduate out of the system, Shane Steichen and Kellen Moore, but that's not the impetus behind all of the offensive coordinator changes. Ryan Johnson was a train wreck. What happened last year was a train wreck.
1: Yeah, Kevin Petullo wasn't great.
0: That's on the head coach.
1: But we never link them together and when we give praise for success.
0: Okay.
2: So I started breaking down quarterbacks in categories this morning off of some of the stuff we're talking about, but I'm going to have to go through this very quickly. But I think it's interesting kind of where we're going with this, because I literally just took debate over which 2024 quarterback is in the lead as a category all to itself. Like, I wrote down two QBs putting the pressure on the team to succeed in Lamar and Burrow. Two QBs need set for life deals, Stroud and Bryce Young. And then I literally just put the entire 2024 class. QBs that we're going to ask the question, are they as good as we claim they are? Trevor Lawrence, Justin Herbert, Jordan Love, to me in a category there.
0: Mm-hmm, I agree
2: right?
0: with that.
2: Like, then it's two QBs at some point win it all, Lamar and Josh. Two QBs who just need to get, or QBs, excuse me, that just need to get to the postseason and deal with stuff them. Then Mahomes, Hurts, and Stafford. And then there's like nothing will happen no matter what, guys, and Dak and Goff. But I'm like coming up
0: with these. Is Brock Purdy in that category?
2: Yeah.
0: Nothing would happen?
1: Yeah, that's a good one.
0: Yeah.
2: But the reason I'm giving you these categories is because I just put the entire 2024 class just as one. I didn't come up with a label or anything like that. It's just who's the best and how do we define it? And that's what we did here for the last, 15 minutes or so. Oh, no, I don't think that was a pretext.
0: I feel like the 2024 class is going to define the next decade of NFL football.
2: That's a pretext.
1: And a good one.
2: We're on to First Take for some of us. We're on Sportsman Live.
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0: Yeah, here, put this on.
1: Is that an oxygen mask?
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4: This is Dan Patrick.
5: And we made it to a Thursday. It's hour one. Fully assembled here. Front row with Paulie and Marvin. Staring at the back row. As always, Dylan and Fritzy. And the backroom guys as well. 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Poll question, play of the day, stat of the day. All of that forthcoming. Good morning, those watching the show on Peacock or listening on our radio affiliates around the country, including iHeartRadio and Fox Sports Radio. We'll check in with the Kansas City Chiefs coming up in about 20 minutes from now. You know, I look at NFL training camp. No news is good news for me. Because you can get guys and say, oh, Shedeur Sanders yesterday completed X number of passes and didn't throw any interceptions. Okay. Deshaun Watson threw two interceptions. Okay. Patrick Mahomes looking good. Okay. Usually what happens in training camp is the news that emerges is bad news. Somebody got hurt. Or you might have somebody holding out or holding in. Jahmyr Gibbs and Bijan Robinson. And this is interesting to watch for me, because we'll get to the salaries here in a moment, but they're not the traditional running back. And it wasn't that long ago, running back was the NFL's toughest place to cash in. But Gibbs and Robinson, Gibbs plays for Detroit, Robinson for Atlanta. These guys are chess pieces, and they'll be up there for the offensive player of the year. But the timing is interesting for both of these players, because whichever player signs first is going to establish the market. Saquon Barkley is the highest paid running back, I think, at around $19 million. But these two are waiting, and the waiting game is going to be worth millions. The Lions and Falcons, you want to get a deal done, obviously, as soon as possible. The earlier you get a deal done, the cheaper the contract becomes, because if Gibbs signs first, Bijan Robinson's going to say, well, I want more than what he's getting. And he might have every right to be able to do that. But these holdouts or hold-ins are really interesting with these two players at that position. Highest paid running backs going into this season. Saquon Barkley is at 20.6. Christian McCaffrey, 19 million. Devon Achane, 16 million. Breece Hall makes 15.2. Derrick Henry, 15. Kenneth Walker, K9, makes 14.3. These players are probably going to be in that $20 million range, I would think. I don't know if they make more than Saquon Barkley, but they're going to come pretty close to that. So NFL news, training camp news, the best news I can get is there's no news out of camp, because somebody's going to say, hey, that rookie looks good. Okay. You might be looking good at the end of July. I want you looking good September, October, November, December. Even with Patrick Mahomes, you know, you can see him moving around a little bit. You know, another month. That's what I'm really curious about, how he's going to be then. What I care about now, and this is why I want to check in with the Kansas City Chiefs, is you can be running around. Anybody who's had surgery, knee surgery, it's not the running around. It's the day after the running around. And that's when you want to know if there's swelling, if, you know, there's still inflammation in there. Patrick Mahomes isn't running away from anybody who's trying to hit him, at least not now. That's what I care about. But, you know, the Chiefs are interesting. Get your offensive line back healthy. K9 comes in. This is the first time they've invested in a running back. They had Edwards-Helaire.
6: Oh.

0: Remember that? That was a luxury pick, and I thought, damn, the Kansas City Chiefs did it again. I think last pick of the first round, and you go, yep, we got him. And I go, oh, man, they've got their Christian McCaffrey. Not exactly. And then you find Pacheco. Didn't pay him, but the Chiefs are still fascinating. Kelce comes back. I think if you're Kelce, you're going to come back if you know Mahomes is going to be ready to go week one. I don't think you want to come back and go, wait a minute, is he going to be out the first month and Justin Fields is going to be? Now, that's a luxury, I think, Justin Fields, because you have to prepare for that kind of quarterback. But Kelce, I don't know about Rice. Worthy? Worthy's one of those guys, man, he can fly. Can he catch? can he run routes? There's a lot of guys who can fly. What do you, like Tyreek Hill could fly. And he could also run, you know, routes. So, you know, I look at Kansas City, you know, defensively. Are they going to be imposing? Because their last Super Bowl, they led with their defense. That's why I wanted to check in with Kansas City. Didn't win the division last year. Denver did. And it's hard to count anybody, you know, any team that has Patrick Mahomes on it. But when you're coming back from knee surgery, you automatically favor it. And what happens sometimes, and quarterbacks have talked about this. Tom Brady talked about that with me a long time ago. When he blew out his knee against Kansas City, you're always thinking of or seeing or think you're seeing or feeling people around your feet. Because if you're out on your own, you're okay. It's guys getting close to you, and you can't help but think consciously or subconsciously. That'll be the big hurdle for Mahomes. Get that out of your head. Are you still able to plant, you're able to have the same motion. Now, he's different because he's like Aaron Rodgers. These aren't your seven-step back, plant, fire. They're constant moving, front foot, back foot, side, you know, delivery. And I think with Mahomes, so a little bit different. Brady was your drop-back passer, you know, back, plant, you know, and then follow through. Mahomes is not. But we'll follow we'll check in with the Kansas City Chiefs to follow up on Patrick Mahomes. Yes, Marvin?
1: Is Mahomes more likely to win MVP or comeback player of the year?
0: I would say comeback player of the year. But I don't know who he'd be up against. I'm sure there are other guys who went through, you know, Jaden Daniels would be up there as well. Yeah, Dilling.
2: I've got the comeback player of the year odds if you'd like.
0: Well, of course.
2: Patrick Mahomes, the heavy favorite, plus 185, followed by Jaden Daniels, plus 450. Then Kyler Murray, plus 550.
0: Okay. What did he come back from?
2: The Cardinals.
0: Oh, okay.
3: Fair point.
0: I have Super Bowl odds. We're still waiting for Aaron Donald to show up at Rams camp. And I had somebody tell me yesterday, who works with the NFL, and I said, what do you think about Aaron Donald? He goes, would you go to training camp if you're Aaron Donald? And I go, no. He goes, exactly. You're just going to go, you're going to wait as long as you can. You don't have to, now, you have to get in shape, you have to get in football shape, and that's different than just regular shape. But it seems like Aaron Donald has kind of maintained his NFL body. A lot of times you'll see these guys, like Joe Thomas of the Cleveland Browns. Like, he lost 50 pounds. These guys, they shed that weight, they have to, when they get older. But with Aaron Donald, you're not showing up for training camp. Not until you have to. And, you know, my point is, you're overwhelming favorites to win the Super Bowl without you. Now, maybe DraftKings is factoring that in, that Aaron Donald is going to play. You are the overwhelming favorite. And if you're Aaron Donald, I don't know, you pick off $8 million or $10 million. I don't know what they're going to offer him. You get to play 40 plays, rotational player. Hell, if you want to play home games, I'm fine with that. All I want you is ready for the postseason. That's it. Regular season, you can kind of get in shape as we go along. But here are the odds. Rams plus 550. Then it's the Bills at plus 1,000. When have he had a disparity between first and second with the odds? I mean, that seems like a pretty big disparity, Dylan. I don't know if we could check in on that. But Rams plus 550, Bills plus 1,000, Ravens plus 1,000.

0: They didn't make the playoffs last year. Then it's the Super Bowl champion Seahawks. Then it's the Eagles, Patriots, and Chiefs. Eagles, Patriots, and Chiefs plus 1,600. Rams are big favorites. And in a division with the defending Super Bowl champs, he tried to say. Yeah, Seahawks plus 1,100. Then the Eagles, Patriots, and Chiefs. Yes, Paulie.
1: This feels like a little bit of a slight to the Seahawks. They didn't get lucky last year. 14 wins. They outscored their opponents by 191 points for the season. That's the best in football. They didn't sneak in.
0: Yeah.
1: Bit of a slight.
0: Yeah, I know.
1: Bulletin board?
0: I guess.
1: I love that. Yeah. Do you think they actually have that? Like, is there a locker room in the NFL that has a bulletin board and uses anti-media sentiment and puts it up there?
0: We can ask Ross Tucker when he joins
2: us.
0: Yeah. Ross will join us coming up next hour. Yes, Dylan.
3: Yeah, where are the thumbtacks? Someone just wrote a mean article about it. The Rams plus 550 is sort of in the same ballpark of like the Chiefs of a few years ago, preseason, where they're like plus 500, 600.
0: Yeah.
3: And then there's always a little bit of a gap between, like, it would be like the Ravens at plus 1,000 or something.
0: Okay. All right. 877-3DP show. Operator Tyler sitting by. You'll take your phone calls. Dylan, poll question for hour one.
3: Well, Dan, worse injury these days from a recovery standpoint, Achilles tear, ACL tear, or Tommy John? Because I know we've seen a big shift in all of those, and it always felt like Achilles tear was, like, the most catastrophic. But, I mean, like, you've seen guys like Aaron Rodgers come back crazy quick.
0: Well, Jason Tatum came back. You know, now it's like an 8-9 month period to be able to come back. But the key is to get surgery right away. It always drives me crazy where somebody got hurt and then they would wait, like, you know, 6 weeks to get surgery. Now, I know you have to have the swelling to go down, but I think Shaq did that 1 year. Didn't he wait to get surgery at the start of a season? You remember? I don't know what year that was.
1: Caught a lot of criticism.
0: Yeah, rightfully so. Get the surgery done. Get this surgery done with the Achilles. It's still, knees are the easiest to come back from. I mean, they've mastered that. But the Achilles and the Tommy John, both were career-ending injuries. Now, I mean, Tommy John, they've got that down to a science. We're just learning the process of the Achilles surgery. Yeah, Paulie.
1: That was February of 2003 with Shaq. He had a toe issue.
0: Oh, yeah.
1: Big toes. He delayed his toe surgery and caught a lot of criticism.
0: Yeah. But guys don't want to come back and go through the monotony, especially with training camp. But if you're injured, dinged up a little bit, trying to come back, just how it feels where you're out there running, because you can try to simulate playing in a game. You can't. Mahomes isn't going to know until he knows, till we see it. Yes, Dylan?
3: Well, I remember when Adrian Peterson tore his ACL and came back in like 9 months, and everyone was like, this is unheard of.
0: Well, didn't he blow out both of them? Was it just one?
3: I think it was just one.
0: Okay.
3: I'll check.
0: Okay. I don't know why I thought that he did both of them. Yes, Marv.
4: And then the Chiefs' first game is a division game.
0: Yeah, Denver.
4: Against the Broncos.
0: Yeah. Yeah. But I got to look at the entire season. It's not, hey, let's go out there and let everybody know we're still the class of the AFC West. I don't need it. There's no bright. You don't win anything winning that first week. You want to make sure he's comfortable at going out there. And I think, you know, Andy Reid knows this. Mahomes knows this. He's not putting Patrick out there unless Mahomes says, I'm good to go. Although Mahomes has said, hey, I'm going to be running less. Now, he's going to be under center a little bit more. I'm just curious how the offense looks. And I think the days of him throwing for 40 touchdowns are over, because defenses realized, we're going to let you move the ball down the field. We're not letting you throw home runs. And he doesn't really. I mean, Tyreek Hill is a Hall of Fame. You know, he kind of forced these defenses to be like, we're going to be deep center field, keep everything in front of us. You got Worthy, who's a deep threat in theory. But he's not Tyreek Hill. Rice can be very talented, but it feels like the defenses all kind of colluded to, how do you stop Kansas City? You make them move the ball, you know, kind of methodically a little bit more than normal.

0: Yeah, Paulie.
1: Rashee Rice is fantastic, but you just worry about him when he leaves the facility.
0: Oh, yeah.
1: Like, Sunday, he's fantastic. The other days of the week, what are we doing?
0: I would have the tracking device on his phone, you know, like I have with my wife and she has with me. You know, once he leaves the stadium, that's where I want to know where Rashee Rice is going to be. All right, we'll settle on a poll question. Phone calls coming up. Check in with the Kansas City Chiefs. Ross Tucker has some strong opinions on the quarterbacking situation with the Cleveland Browns and who he would start. He'll join us coming up next hour. Take a break. Just getting started on this Thursday. We're back after this. 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
5: 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Seattle Seahawks, the champs, are going to be on Hard Knocks this year.
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1: We just brought up Taysom Hill the other day, and I saw where I guess he's not going to play for the Saints this year. Why were we bringing up Taysom Hill a couple of days ago? Yeah, Paulie.
2: We were talking about college quarterbacks who played other positions in the pros or didn't.
1: Okay.
2: Like Antoine Randall-El and those guys.
1: Okay. Terrell Pryor.
2: Yeah, Eric Crouch.
1: Yeah. Yeah. So Taysom Hill and the Saints are parting ways? I read the article. I'm not quite sure what's going on with Taysom Hill, but spent 10 years. Is he retiring? Maybe he goes to Denver. Maybe Sean Payton takes him back. 877-3DP-SHOW. 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Twitter handle at DP Show. Jesse Newell covers the Chiefs, beat writer for The Athletic, joining us on the program. Jesse, thanks for joining us. If I ask you 6 months ago, would you think that Patrick Mahomes would be ready for week one? You would have said what?
3: I would have said perhaps, maybe more so than any other guy we would have known coming in the NFL, just with his competitiveness. And we know from him that, hey, this guy has had his kneecap on the side of his knee before and come back in 2 weeks. But the progress he's made still has been surprising. And the fact that he's out there in team drills, 11 on 11s, jumping up and down, I think it's further than anybody could have anticipated.
1: Yeah, and this might be a situation you almost have to protect him from himself. Like, he might have to learn how to play the position differently. And I don't know, I'm sure he can do it, but, you know, he extends plays, he'll use his legs. But is there a concerted effort to change how Mahomes is going to be playing this year?
3: Yeah, I think there's a couple things, and I mentioned this recently in a piece. I've seen more under center from the Chiefs this preseason camp, training camp. I know it's early, but you get Kenneth Walker. You potentially want to use your interior three of Kingsley Suamataia, Creed Humphrey, and Trey Smith to get more downhill in the run game. And we hear so much about take pressure off Patrick Mahomes. Well, turn around and hand the ball off to Kenneth Walker. That's one way to do it. And then it's interesting, we talked to Patrick when he first got here to St. Joseph, and I asked him, I said, what's one thing you want to improve on this year? You have to have better this year. And the first thing he said was, get the ball out of my hands quicker. And I think you've seen this progression from quarterbacks over time. Tom Brady's a great example is, hey, as I become older, as I'm not as mobile as I once was, how can I recreate myself? How can I re-envision myself to do something a little bit different? And when Patrick was at his best last year, even when he could scramble, he was at his best when he was peppering guys, you know, short, time to throw. And so I think he's making a concerted effort this year to go, I know I can't be Superman every play. I've got to let the offense work for me. And so I think that is something you'll see with the Chiefs offense. And like I said, when they've done it before, it's worked out really well.
1: But is he going to be more Brady-like?
3: I don't know. I mean, he's 30, so he's not 40 yet. And obviously Brady played so long into his career. But maybe Rodgers is another example, too, where you see these guys and all of a sudden you've got to figure out how to maneuver within yourself. And Patrick gave an interesting answer. He was asked about how he'll feel good or comfortable and how you get over these injuries mentally. And he said a couple years ago when he had that kneecap incident, you know, where it was on the side of his knee, came back in 2 weeks. He said the Tennessee game is when he came back. And he made a jump throw in that game that was on all his highlight reels. It looked really cool. And he goes, yeah, that might have looked cool, but I was doing that to try to figure out how to work around my knee and to be comfortable with it. And so I think so much of this right now for him is figuring out the comfort level. In rookie minicamp, he was here and going through with rookies. But, man, you could see him pull up that brace and tug at it and kind of adjust it and make sure that the thing was right. But, you know, how much of this is going to be to get it off of his mind and to be able to play freely? I think that's so much. And he said a couple days ago, Patrick said, this is something I'm going to have to not only play with this year, but further years into my career. So it does make me wonder if this is kind of a pivot point for his career where, hey, he wanted to be Superman. He wanted to do the perpendicular parallel throws in the Super Bowl. He wanted to make all these plays in scrambling, but maybe this is the moment where he has to be a different quarterback and manage the offense better and become a more productive version of himself while maybe doing a little bit less.
1: Yeah, and I'm wondering about the timing of this, though, Jesse, because you open up with Denver and you got a divisional game. I want Mahomes for the season. I don't care about winning that opening week, and I don't know who makes this decision. Like, is Andy Reid making the decision, or is Patrick Mahomes going to make the decision?
3: It's a good question. I think the thing that might be comforting for the Chiefs out there is Dan Cooper, who is the team athletic trainer, did the surgery, is from the Dallas

0: Cowboys. Patrick told us that he got cleared 2 days before rookie minicamp here and had to go through a bunch of exercises, drills, to basically show his strength with the leg. And so we know he's superhuman when it comes to rehab, when it comes to getting back, all of those particular things. But the fact that there's an outside entity here that said, you're cleared to do this thing and you're ready to go. But you're right, Dan. I mean, he's competitive. He's going to want to be out there. And part of me, too, is just like, if he is cleared, then why would you stop him? Denver's an important game for these Chiefs. And if you have come off of three straight Super Bowl appearances, maybe the first game isn't that important. They're coming off of 6-11. All of a sudden, this sort of dynasty talk is are the Chiefs, you know, who they used to be? That's a little bit more up in the air, I think, than what past years would be. So getting off to a good start would be important. So I hear you. They have eyes on him every day in practice, obviously those things. But I think there is, at least in the back of your mind, you're thinking, is Patrick Mahomes pushing this whole thing forward? The fact there's other outside doctors available and they're watching him every play, I think that can provide some comfort. And if he's available to play, and there's really no reason to hold him out, he is going to have to play differently, though, and find a way to protect himself like he did in that Tennessee game.
1: Jesse Newell covers the Chiefs beat writer for The Athletic. Travis Kelce coming back for one more season. How was that decision attached to Mahomes' availability this season in any way, shape, or form?
0: I do think so. And again, we're around Travis. He was sort of the last man standing last year, where they were down to their third quarterback. You know, they're going through a really difficult time offensively, and I think those guys are so close. We know. And for Travis, you talk about competitiveness. To go out on a year where you were 6-11, you missed the playoffs, and your last completed pass to you would be from Chris Oladokun. I just think in his mind, that's not the way to go out. And so, yeah, he looked great yesterday. He caught a pass in traffic between two linebackers. Andy Reid was so happy with him, he made a joke. He said, yeah, Travis is in great shape. He did a lot of dancing at his wedding. So when you hear Andy Reid jokes like that, you know that he did come back in good shape. But we've seen some photos out there from a social media where he worked out in Florida to get himself ready and sort of last year really rededicated himself to get himself in better shape, because he is going to turn 37. And tight ends usually are not productive at this stage in their career. So I think there is, though, Dan, an aspect to that that you're talking about, which is like, is this the way I want to envision my career ending? Something very interesting to note as well, he's talked about this, is meeting Taylor, being with Taylor Swift. They talk about their goal aspirations and what they want to accomplish. And I think the fact that she continues to, you know, do things differently and re-evolve herself, the fact he's looking at this going, football is my life. He's talked about being out here at St. Joseph, Missouri as being his sanctuary for football. And so I think at least one more year to do that and to be able to do the thing he's loved for so long and that's become the part of his life that it's really going to be difficult to give up, I think that plays into this as well.
1: Are you allowed to ask about the wedding?
0: We haven't had him yet. I'm sure in a week or two he will be asked about the wedding. But yeah, we're allowed to. It just depends on the response you're going to get and maybe the eye rolls you're going to get in the media room as well. But it's a very interesting dynamic. I mean, it's, you know, I did not envision getting into this job in sports journalism thinking I'd be interviewed by Vanity Fair, you know, to be quoted, because the biggest story since, you know, Joe DiMaggio and Marilyn Monroe has become Taylor Swift and Travis Kelce. So there is a different dynamic here. You know, the photographers show up 2 hours early and are down and getting their, you know, cameras set up in the hallways because, you know, you never know who's going to show up to a Chiefs game. And obviously this has become a celebrity event for many of these contests.
1: All right. I'll give you the first question. What would it be about the wedding with Travis?
0: About the wedding.
1: Yeah.
0: Oh, man. Now you got me unprepared here, which is what I shouldn't be.
1: How about this? How about this? What was better, getting married or winning the Super Bowl?
0: Oh. You know, you want to talk about putting somebody in a no-win situation in beautiful St. Joseph, Missouri, at Missouri Western's campus. Yeah, definitely could do that, but yeah. The crazy part about all this, as you know, Dan, like all of the secretiveness around it, and then you hear some stories and you want to believe them, but you're not sure because of what's happened. So this really is a different dynamic. To cover the Chiefs, you sometimes think you're, hey, just covering an NFL team, but all of a sudden you're going to hit up by texts from friends going, are you in New York today by chance? And no, I'm not, but we will get further details, I'm sure, down the line.
1: You didn't get invited, did you?
0: I did not. I'm not disappointed, and I would not invite me if I was him either. So,
1: great stuff. Thanks for joining us, Jesse.
0: Hey, Dan, appreciate it.
1: That's Jesse Newell. He works for The Athletic, covering the Chiefs. Yeah, you got to ask him questions. It's weird to have so much buildup, so many people, so many big-name people, and nobody's allowed to talk about

0: Yes. I was talking to Kevin Frazier from Entertainment Tonight, and I said, what did you hear about the wedding? He goes, hey, bro, I can't tell you anything. Even if I know something, I can't. Taylor's PR people, nope, you cannot mess with them. And I go, what? What can't you, what happened there? Okay, what kind of hors d'oeuvres did you have? Did they have a signature drink? What did the cake look like? It's weird that you're not allowed to talk about this. But everybody, you know, a thousand people were there. And then you talk to a couple of them, you're like, I can't say anything. I go, what's going to happen? You're not going to get invited to the next marriage? Like, what's going on here? Yes, Dylan.
1: Yeah, I mean, I truly could not care less about anything about the wedding, but I would be fascinated to know what the food spread was like.
0: I'd be fine with it. I mean, you know, just give me a little bit, you know, what was so unique? What did it look like? I don't know. I mean, I was talking to Jason Kelce when we were in Tahoe. And I said, hey, would you come on the show and smash Todd with a cake? And he goes, yeah, I heard about the bet, you know, that Todd lost. He didn't think my brother was going to get married. I said, yeah, would you just come on? All you need to do is come on with the wedding cake that we have and smash him in the face. He said, I don't want to bring any more attention to the wedding. And I go, okay, I respect that. So we started talking a little bit. And I said, did you cry? He said, yeah. He goes, I didn't cry at my own wedding. He goes, I cried at that. And then I go, wait a minute. He didn't say don't tell anybody that, but here it's like I'm trying to get information. You know, like this is Pentagon Papers or Watergate or something. Like, all right, I don't want anybody to see me talking to you. Jason Kelce was the most popular athlete, former athlete there in Tahoe, because you had

0: everything with his brother. He's a funny guy, works on the mothership. Yes, Dylan.
1: Yeah, I was walking back from the clubhouse to set during Tahoe, and it was while they were doing like the practice round, and Jason Kelce was coming across one of the crosswalks, and I was like, there was like enough what looked like Secret Service members. I was like, this must be the president or something. And I was like, that seems like overkill. And then he got over to the tee box. And I was like, that's not overkill at all. Literally everyone at this tournament is here.
0: Yeah, they were there screaming, you know. And I kept thinking, who are these girls screaming? I thought Harry Styles or somebody showed up. And you hear like boy bands screaming from these teenagers. And I go, Jason Kelce? Yeah. Wasn't he up for Sexiest Man of the Year as well? Was that last year, the year before? Pretty good run for a guy who played center. Yes, Marvin.
2: It was like a perfect storm. His brother married to Taylor Swift, and he was a part of the most famous or infamous football play of the past three seasons,
3: yeah,
2: which was the tush push.
0: Simone Biles said that Avril Lavigne stole her sunglasses at the wedding.
3: That sounds like a made-up story.
0: So, now she said that Avril Lavigne accidentally walked off with the sunglasses, and Simone Biles is reaching out to Avril Lavigne. He was a skater boy, said, see you later, boy. And she would like to get her sunglasses back. So, just an accident. But are we allowed to talk about that as well at the wedding? Yes, Todd.
4: Unless they look just like yours, how could you accidentally take someone's sunglasses? Usually they're kind of unique. No sunglasses are really exactly the same. I don't know how you could just put it in your pocket or walk off with them without making sure they belong to you.
0: So maybe Avril Lavigne tried to steal those?
4: I don't know. I don't want to call her a
0: thief. Are you accusing Avril Lavigne?
4: I think I'm hinting at it without just coming right out and saying it. But like, you got to check to make sure that's your property.
0: All right. Yeah, Simone Biles said that Avril Lavigne accidentally walked off with them, and she would like to get them back. Yes, Marv?
2: Why can't you talk about the wedding? You didn't sign an NDA.
0: Oh, no, I'm talking about other people, if they're allowed to talk about this. Yeah, and, hey, if I get information, I'm dishing. I'm giving you the tea. I'm telling you what went on there. I just can't get anybody to tell me stuff. And one person who did goes, you can't say it on the show. And I go, well, why not? You can't say it on the show. I said, then don't tell me this stuff. Because if you tell me, I'm the conduit to my audience. Maybe that's why I didn't get invited. They knew that I would blab. I wouldn't be able to hold back. I wouldn't. Yes, Mark.
2: Has the combination of the Chiefs' success and Taylor Swift, have they become one of those national teams a la the Steelers, the Cowboys, the 49ers, the Raiders? Well, no matter where they go, they have fans.
0: Yeah, I think so. But I think there's fatigue. I think there's Chiefs fatigue with all of this. Certainly with Taylor Swift and Travis Kelce, and that they were winning. There was Patriot fatigue, you know, when they're winning, and Tom, and then there's Giselle, you know. So we spend so much time on the NFL, and if you have other ingredients to throw in there besides a great team, then, yeah, there'll be fatigue. Yes, Todd?
4: I know they had to sign this disclosure thing and they can't talk about it, but would anybody really, for a couple that popular and well-liked, well-loved, say anything critical? Like, I can't believe Taylor would wear that dress, or the pasta was swimming in vodka sauce. It was inedible. Like, what would you say, like, to criticize? How many balloons and flowers do you need? Ridiculous.
0: I don't know if people would be critical. They're just sharing information.
4: Like gossipy things that they'd rather
0: like
4: not?
0: Like, you're looking at the negative side of this. Shocker.
4: But if it was positive things, that's great. But if they're all asked to sign something, they're worried about something getting out that it's nobody's business that they saw there or heard there.
0: Yeah, but once again, you're looking at the negative aspect. I'm just saying, tell me give me the feel of what it was like. You took over Madison Square Garden. What did it look like? How did you make it intimate? I mean, this isn't a local church where I got married in Manhattan. Yeah, Paulie.
3: Yeah, I'm going to be the ombudsman here with Fritzy. I don't know that they had to sign NDAs, but this is a different level of celebrity wedding. This is a worldwide feeding frenzy that people wanted information. So they probably recommended to their guests, what happens here stays here, and we'd appreciate it.
0: Yeah, deal.
1: It does feel very mob-esque where they're like, we don't need to specifically tell you not to talk about it. Just know.

0: No, you won't be invited to anything else ever again.
1: Yes, Todd.
2: But you can talk about something that might have gotten stolen from you at the party.
1: Well, jokingly.
2: Jokingly.
1: Jokingly. Accidentally, somebody stole. That doesn't have anything to do with the wedding.
2: And it happened at the wedding.
1: Yeah, but it didn't have anything to do with the actual wedding.
2: I just don't know why you would even have to suggest to any of the patrons, like, don't say anything if you overhear something or you don't like the presentation or the curtains or the chandelier or something.
1: She's the biggest celebrity in the world.
2: Well, I know Oprah did that with everyone that worked on her show. That I know for a fact, because I know someone that worked on that where you can't say anything, you know, what goes on behind the scenes at all, and you got to sign something about that.
1: Yeah, but that's smart. If I was Oprah or Ellen or any of these people, I mean, I can't do it. I mean, there's stuff that I wouldn't want people knowing that happened here.
2: We've already told a whole bunch of people stuff once the show's over.
1: Yes, Dylan.
0: Ellen would have killed for a few more signed NDAs.
1: Oh, my goodness. Man, did that happen quickly. They turned on her. The queen of mean. And I'm like, wait, what happened? I thought Ellen was, you know, everybody loved Ellen. Yes, Marvin.
3: Maybe you should have had to sign NDAs. Because when people say, oh, how's Dan? I was like, I'm going to tell you how he greets me every morning. And then I can't repeat what you say to us. But maybe you should.
1: Well, you can't spell Dan without the letters NDA. Mm-hmm.
3: Bloop.
2: Okay.
1: I don't know what that means. Yeah. How about we take a break here? Ross Tucker will join us. He's already got his starting quarterback for the Cleveland Browns. I think Ross Tucker went to the wedding. Can we even confirm that Ross Tucker went to the wedding?
2: I don't even know if you can go that far.
4: He just canceled.
1: Well, he's from Taylor Swift's hometown. I think he got invited. And, you know, Todd, ask him if he got invited. Am I allowed to ask him about the wedding?
2: I'm going to ask right now.
1: All right. Yeah, Paul.
4: Like when you drive into that town, is it home of Taylor Swift and it's 20 by 20 then also Ross Tucker?
1: Yeah. Yes, Dylan.
0: Well, he's also buddies with Jason Kelce, too. So he's got the twofold, both sides of the coin.
1: Yeah, but I think he got invited. All right. So he'll join us in about a half hour from now. We'll take a break, update our poll results, phone calls on the way as well. But our play of the day is next. 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
5: 1-0. Conine drives high in the air, straight away center. Crawford is back onto the track. He's looking up, and it's gone! Come on now, Griff! His heater rolls on, and the no-doubt shot jolts the fish in front.
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5: That's courtesy of the Marlins Radio Network, and yes, Griffin Conine is the son of Mr. Marlin, Jeff Conine. 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Chad in Ohio. Hi, Chad. Good morning. What do you have for me?
7: Hi, Dan. How are we doing? First time? Long time. Boston 160. Thank you for that. I had a theory on the hush-hush on the Taylor Swift-Travis Kelce wedding. If you wanted to hear it.
5: Sure.
7: I have a theory that everybody's being hush-hush because who was there? Adam Sandler. Who does Adam Sandler have a deal with? Netflix. What if they're going to do a documentary on the wedding and they don't want people to talk about it? What more, you know?
5: Sure, Chad. I mean, I'll have to ask Adam Sandler since he officiated the wedding, but I don't know if they need the publicity. That's why when people, they would get so upset when Taylor Swift showed up at a Chiefs game. She didn't say, I'll show up, but you have to show me on camera at least five times, please. She showed up. The networks are the ones who showed her. Oh, look at her. She's not really a Chiefs fan. What's she doing here? I'm like, blame CBS and Taylor Swift there. Caitlin Clark there. Yes, Marvin.
8: And not showing Taylor Swift would be irresponsible of the TV networks. If the biggest star on earth is there, you show her on TV.
5: Brian in New Jersey, what do you have for me, Brian?
9: Mr. Patrick, how are you and the boys? Just want to thank you before anything for the levity you bring into our lives, all the advice you give. But WNBA, I was never involved in women's basketball, girls' basketball until I got into the high school coaching ranks. I've been a four-year women's coach. And the WNBA, there's just so much ineptitude, and I don't know if you saw the video or the guys told you. Paige Beckers, Angel Reese, on camera, $400 exchange on a bet for the All-Star game, and the WNBA reposted that this morning. So something's got to be done. It's absolutely awful how the league is run. The Sophie Cunningham stuff with the owner the other night. It's just...

0: think we should, you said an SEC sitcom on Housewives.
1: Yeah.
0: There's so much drama and just wild nature in the WNBA. We should have a sitcom with that.
1: Yeah, look, I've said what I've had to say about Kathy Engelbert, WNBA. And I would love to challenge analyst and host. The next time you talk about the WNBA, can you talk about the WNBA and not include the name Caitlin Clark? Or just on the court stuff? Because that's what it feels like the WNBA is all about. No matter what it is, no matter what the topic is, bring in Caitlin Clark. Because if you do that, you're going to get clicks. I mean, we've done it on the show. We've seen people are interested in Caitlin Clark. I get it. But for the league to grow, it has to grow where you actually care about the rest of the league. You can't just focus on Tiger Woods. That's not, you know, what was best for the PGA Tour. Everybody has to benefit. We have to talk about other players and other teams. It's not going to happen anytime soon because Caitlin Clark moves the needle. But next time somebody talks about the WNBA, listen and tell me if they talk about the WNBA without using the name Caitlin Clark. Update the poll results from the first hour. Ross Tucker was at the wedding. He said he can't talk about the wedding, but he has a funny story. He'll join us coming up in a half hour from now. Yes, Dylan.
2: Worst injury these days from a recovery standpoint, Achilles tear, ACL tear, or Tommy John. Achilles running away with it at 66%.
1: All right. Who's in the confessional on Peacock? Dylan is?
2: Believe I am.
1: Okay. If you're watching Peacock, thank you for downloading the app. 1 hour in the books, two more to go. 877-3DP Show. Operator Tyler sitting by. He'll take your phone calls. Ross Tucker, our good buddy. I missed him. I was thinking yesterday, I haven't talked to him in a while. And he already has an opinion on who he thinks the Browns quarterback should be this upcoming season. Hour two, right after this. Let me get personal here. Have you ever wiped with a piece of dry single-ply toilet paper and wondered, is this as good as it gets? Well, it's not. It gets a lot better than that. Right, Todd? Wouldn't you say that Dude Wipes gets a whole lot better?
3: Much better.
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5: Good morning, I'm Adam Smith. The Mariners could not get over the hump in Los Angeles last night. Eric Lauer tossed one-hit ball over six scoreless innings, and the Dodgers beat the Mariners 4-2. The Bells got another win, though. The Marion Berries jumped out to a quick 2-0 lead, but Bellingham bounced back with a flurry of runs and took the series with a 9-7 win. In local news, a potential health risk has prompted a warning for residents who draw their drinking water directly from Lake Sammamish. Whatcom County Health Community Services issued a water quality advisory on Tuesday after a recent test found increased levels of microcystine on the east shore of that lake. And Whatcom County has finalized its latest tax hike that will affect all property owners. The county council voted 5-2 on Tuesday night to approve a $5.7 million initial budget for the new Lummi Island Ferry District. In your local weather forecast, it'll be sunny in Bellingham today, a high of 71 degrees. Overnight tonight, mostly clear, with low around 53.
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5: 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Ross Tucker, CBS analyst and also a guest at the Travis Kelce Taylor Swift wedding. He can't talk about the wedding, but he says he has a funny story to tell. Ross will join us in about 20 minutes from now. Also, I've been mentioning first hour that he has a strong feeling on who will be or should be the starting quarterback for the Cleveland Browns. 877-3DP Show, email address, dp@danpatrick.com, Twitter handle at DP Show. Few early training camp injuries. My best news is no news from training camp if I'm a fan of a certain team. I did see where Taysom Hill and the Saints are parting ways. Now, is he retiring? I don't know his contract. I don't know whose decision. But you start to think about these kind of players. He's not a great player, but he went from being a quarterback to

0: kind of a multi-talented player. What do you need me to do? I'll do that. Became a team favorite. And when you think about players like this, Darren Sproles is a guy who came to mind.
1: Oh.
0: Jeremy Lin came to mind. How about Birdman? Chris Anderson came to mind. Udonis Haslem came to mind. Danny Woodhead. Brian Scalabrine. J.J. Barea. You have the fan favorite. Kyle Juszczyk. Who was the running back? Kuhn, K-U-H-N, for the Green Bay Packers. The fullback.
2: Oh, the fullback, yeah.
0: Yeah.
1: Yeah.
0: John Kuhn.
1: The fans are Kuhn.
0: They're not saying boo, they're saying Kuhn. Yeah, Paulie.
1: So this is the rationale, is like a really good player for a team for a long time who maybe didn't become a star nationally.
0: Yeah.
1: Okay, how about James White, the former Patriots running back? He was on the team for 8 years, never even came close to a Pro Bowl, but he's a local legend.
0: He should have been the Super Bowl MVP.
1: Yep.
0: Who else would be in it? Matthew Dellavedova. Yeah, Deli. Marvin, what?
2: Hell of, please.
0: Hell of a Dova. Man, he got a lot of... Wait, was he shutting down Steph Curry? Was that when Cleveland was playing against Golden State?
2: Yeah, I think he was only averaging 28 a game.
0: Yeah, I was like,
2: correct.
0: Hey, Deli is on him. Who else would be in there? You got any other ones? Dylan, you got somebody?
3: Well, he said John Kuhn. I was thinking maybe Mike Allstott.
0: No, he's too good.
3: Too good. Well, yeah.
0: No, he's a Hall of Famer.
3: What about Bartolo when he was on the Mets?
0: Bartolo Colon?
3: Yeah. That's...
0: Was he a fan favorite?
3: Oh, yeah. Big Sexy? Come on.
0: Okay. All right. Anybody else?
2: Currently?
0: No, it can be anytime.
2: Well, I was just thinking... Our boy, Peyton Pritchard, for the Celtics.
0: No, he's too good. He started out as that fan favorite. Oh, look at the little white guy. He's really good. He's not deceptively good or deceptively... He's really good.
2: Well, all these guys are good.
0: No, but he's not one of those cute little... like J.J. Barea.
2: Oh, I don't even know why J.J. Barea is on that list.
0: Or Dellavedova. Like, Peyton Pritchard, I think, could score 20 points. I think he could average 20 a game.
2: Oh, without question.
0: No, if they let him, you know, but he's not going to be the featured guy. He can score. He can give you buckets there. Yes, Dylan.
3: Did you say Scalabrine?
0: Yes, I did.
3: Okay.
0: Yes, of course. Two mentions for Brian Scalabrine. Yes, Paul.
1: How about former Eagles defensive end Brandon Graham? He was on the team for 16 years, zero Pro Bowls, but a local legend, borderline statue worthy with the strip off in the Super Bowl.
0: Yeah, of Tom Brady. Was Fletcher Cox too good to be on this list?
1: Made some Pro Bowls.
0: Okay.
1: Good call.
0: All right. Edelman? Edelman? Or was he too good?
3: I think he might be in the too good category.
0: Okay. Well, you got people in this room who think he should be Hall of Fame worthy. Paulie?
1: Two hands up.
0: Yeah. Yes, Marvin.
2: So Derek Fisher of the Lakers will be in that same category.
0: Yeah. Yeah. Give you a bloop on that one. 877-3DP show. Operator Tyler sitting by doing absolutely nothing except for taking your phone calls. I have odds here. Here. Best picture odds for the 2027 Oscars. You didn't ask for it. Neither did I. But DraftKings sent it to me. The best picture odds. The Odyssey. Big favorite. Followed by Dune, Messiah. Digger's not even out yet. That's the Tom Cruise movie. That's supposed to be out in October, I believe. Wild Horse 9? Fjord?
1: I didn't see the first 8 Wild Horses.
0: Yeah, Fjord, F-J-O-R-D, Fjord, Project Hail Mary. I've seen two of these. I haven't seen any of the Dune ones with Timothy Chalamet. Digger looks wild with Tom Cruise. Fjord and Wild Horse 9, not familiar with that. Yes, Dylan?
3: I guess the question is, do you think the Odyssey is going to continue this generational run? Like, do you want to get in early, or is some movies going to come out that maybe kind of trump the Odyssey, or do you think they're running away with it?
0: There's a lot of conversation about it.

0: But then that's going to die off, and then you're going to get into the fall and then the winter, and then it feels like maybe came out too soon. You know, maybe should have stayed in college for another year.
1: Yeah, is there recency bias when it comes to the Oscars? Like, the closer you are to the end of the calendar year, do you maybe get remembered a little bit more?
0: Maybe. I think there might be voter fatigue, movie fatigue, actor fatigue.
1: Yeah.
0: But you got to sell. I mean, they talk about sometimes selling the movie can be as tough as actually doing the movie. Yes, Dylan.
1: You said your wife cries only at Wuthering Heights, right?
0: Yes.
1: Well, you could get them at plus 8,000.
0: No, not the original.
1: No, I know.
0: But yeah, not that one with Jacob Elordi and who was the...
2: Margot Robbie.
1: She's not going to cry at the remake?
0: No, she watched it. She didn't cry.
1: Really?
0: No.
1: Wow, they botched that.
0: No. Wuthering Heights, Heathcliff, my wife's a mess. My son's wedding, eh. My daughter's wedding coming up, maybe. Yes, Marvin.
2: I saw Wuthering Heights with my wife, and she hated it.
0: The new one.
2: The new one.
0: Yeah.
2: I walked out, I was like, oh, it's pretty good. She was like...
1: What did you see?
2: Yes. She's like, this is stupid. I hated it.
0: Ladies love Jacob Elordi. Oh, Elordi.
2: LL Cool J.
0: And he's dating Kylie Jenner, I think.
2: I thought that was Shallon.
0: Oh. No.
2: Oh, Kendall.
0: Kendall Jenner.
2: Come on now. Woo. Don't get your Jenner Kardashians mixed up,
0: my
2: now.
0: My bad. It's hard to keep track of who's dating them.
2: Keeping up with the Kardashians.
0: Yes. Yeah, Paul.
3: That movie you mentioned, Wild Horse 9, the director, it's a dark comedy, Martin McDonagh. Now, he directed In Bruges, one of my top five all times. I knew you were going to go
0: there. I like the actors in Bruges. I don't get the, oh my God, In Bruges.
3: Oh, it's better every time. Wild Horse 9, John Malkovich, Sam Rockwell, Steve Buscemi, Tom Waits, and Parker Posey. Wow.
0: Tom Waits. Okay. Yes, Dylan.
1: Well, two things. For one, I'm totally Team Paul on In Bruges. That movie rules.
0: But top five movie of all time?
1: Best movie of all time. No. But it's a great movie. So the longest odds for Best Picture is Avengers Doomsday. Now, how bad of a year for movies would it have to be for one of the Avengers to win Best Picture?
0: I haven't seen any of them, so I don't know how good they are.
1: They lost me years ago. I don't even know how many there have been now.
0: Todd wants to know if Fjord is about the Norwegian auto industry.
4: I was wondering. That's a good title for that type of
3: movie.
4: Not
3: bad.
1: The Fjord Focus.
0: Fjord. Fjord. I'm being told Everything Everywhere all at once broke the trend of fall movies winning Best Picture. It was released in March. Sinners, also a major player last year, released in April. There are generally exceptions to the rule, but could indicate a new trend. Yes, Paul?
3: So unlike the Heisman, which you can't win in September, you can win it early with the movies.
0: You can lose the Heisman.
3: Yes.
0: But you can't win it in September. All righty. Poll question for hour two. We're going to play the Aaron Donald game. No update on Aaron Donald, by the way. But it's a two-part game. Dylan, what's the poll question for hour two?
1: We got some Todd polls. NFL training camp fights are awesome. More, please. Posturing, get back in the huddle, or silly, whatever, dudes.
4: How do you feel about those little fracases that break out?
0: How do you feel about it?
4: I'm going to go with two. Posturing, get back in the huddle.
0: Yes, Marvin.
2: I really just think it's pent-up frustration.
0: Like Todd?
2: No, the players. When you get into those training camp fights, I think the happiest NFL players are is that first preseason game or scrimmage when you are playing against somebody else.
0: Yeah.
2: We're tired of hitting one another.
0: Yeah. Yeah. You get to hit somebody from another team. Yeah. What's the poll question? Oh, you want to clean up hour one?
1: I would love to, Dan. Worst injury recovery-wise... Achilles tear, ACL tear, Tommy John. Achilles tear still sitting there at 66%.
0: Well, not many people get Achilles surgery. Not many people tear their Achilles. There's a lot of people who blow out their knees. Not a lot with Tommy John. Knee surgery, that's prevalent. Yeah, Paul?
3: based off this poll, like, I think the worst one may be Tom

0: Tell me, John, from a sleeping standpoint, you have to sleep a certain way. You've had shoulder surgery. Don't you have to wear like a sling while sleeping?
1: I just didn't sleep those 4 months.
0: Warrior.
1: Yeah, I just stayed up, you know. Slept in my Z-cliner. All right, let's do the Aaron Donald game. So it's two-part.
0: Yeah, here we
1: Okay.
0: go.
1: All right. Got some music? Oh, we do.
0: The
1: All right.
0: question is,
1: All right.
0: does Aaron Donald join the Rams? If so, when? Which day?
1: Todd.
2: Yes, on August 23rd.
1: Dylan.
3: No, he's done.
1: Marvin.
4: Yes, August 11th.
1: I'm going to say yes, August 15th.
0: I will say yes tomorrow afternoon.
1: Oh, you got some information here?
0: My people, my sources? None.
1: Okay. So he's going to join the team on a Friday.
0: Right. Late on a Friday, then take the weekend off. Come back on Monday for the full deal. But the signing picture of him in a tight Rams t-shirt tomorrow late afternoon.
1: I'm thinking August 15th, my daughter gets married that day. He will overshadow my daughter's wedding. Yes, Mark.
4: Do we have to disqualify Todd? His son works for the Rams.
1: Ooh.
2: Oh, I could do one of those. What is that betting site where you know the information and you pretend you had nothing to do with it? You
3: We
2: win
3: can
2: millions of dollars?
3: make some cash here, Todd.
2: Didn't think about that. So if that happens on August 23rd, I will get no credit. You'll just all accuse me of like some type of cheating.
1: So late. When's the first weekend? First game that Thursday, or no, Wednesday in Australia, right?
2: Yeah, they start out in Australia.
1: Thank you, Todd.
2: August 23rd, I think, is like the day or right after a Saints preseason game at the Rams at SoFi.
1: Okay.
3: Where in Australia is the game, Todd?
2: Oh. I got to keep that under my hat. I'm not supposed to tell.
1: Yeah, Paul.
0: It's at the Melbourne Cricket Ground,
1: Mm.
0: which is also a coffee shop.
1: Crikey. Yes, Marvin.
4: Think their first preseason game is August 15th.
1: Okay. We have a guy who works here who's from South Africa, but we have people who think he's from Australia. So his nickname is Crikey or Creaky. It doesn't matter. I mean, he's got that accent. And he went to school in Arkansas. He played rugby in Arkansas. And so the big German's brother, Jay, keeps calling him Creaky. He doesn't even know, you know, Crikey, if it's, if, you know, Aussie. He calls him, "Hey, Creaky." Yes, Dylan.
3: His fiance was here yesterday. She was introduced to me as Mrs. Crikey.
1: Yeah, I know. Crikey. So we got new people here. We got Billy Tips and
0: Man, is that fitting?
1: So that is the, like, they have mood lighting in the bullpen there. That's the new configuration there. And of course, you can see Ray's cubicle that he is still complaining about, whining about right there in the middle. But he has decorated it. I gave him a jersey. I gave him a Jared Goff jersey. So he's very happy that his cubicle looks nice. Yes, Paulie.
0: I just checked Australia.com, Dan, and crikey means a mild exclamation to express surprise, shock, or amazement.
1: Yeah.
0: It's a substitute for the word like JC, like Jesus.
1: Holy
0: Yeah.
1: Yeah. Crikey. Yes, Dylan.
3: The nicknames in this building, it sounds like the cast of like Cats or something. It's like, this is Rum Tum Tugger and this is Grizabella or whatever.
1: I never saw Cats.
3: Me neither. I just know the names.
1: The original. Original cast.
3: Original Cats.
1: Yeah. Stat of the day brought to you by Panini America, the official trading cards of the Dan Patrick Show. Ross Tucker went to the Taylor Swift wedding. He can't talk about the details. He says he has a funny story. We'll see if that's true. Next, Dan Patrick Show. 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
1: That's Brian Blue. Masterful. Absolutely masterful. And should we just say it right now? Yeah, we'll say it.
0: Woo! 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
6: Ross Tucker invited to the wedding, the wedding. 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You want to start football? You want to start wedding?
7: Well, you had the. I don't think you usually have music on coming back from break when I'm coming on, so I think that was probably a good leading indicator of where you want to start.
6: All right. How do you get invited? Like,
7: It's a great question. It's so funny that people keep asking me that. So I guess, pretty close, I would say, with both families.
6: No, not the reason. How do you get the invitation?
7: Oh. Text message.
6: Text?
7: Yeah, it was a text message, and I was highly skeptical, so I screenshotted it and texted it to her dad and said, I'm guessing, I said, this is a new one. Pretty sure I should not click on this, right? And he said, click on it. You're invited. That was a good day. That was a really good day.
6: How'd your wife react?
7: She did not believe it for a while. We had to kind of go through it. And then she was very excited. And then she had a lot of anxiety about what she was going to wear and all of that. It is, you know, I know it's public, Dan. So, you know, you sign an NDA, so you can't tell anybody. So, we knew since March. So to keep that quiet. And then, of course, because people know, you know, my connection to both families, people were asking you a lot. And it's like, nah, we'll see, or no, can't talk about it. So it was awesome.
6: But you're not allowed to talk about any details, correct?
7: That's what it says.
6: But yeah, what happens if you do?
7: What's that?
6: What happens if you do?
7: Yeah, I don't know. The wedding's over now. What are they going to do? I have a lot of respect for everybody involved. I mean, I've known this. You know, Taylor's from my hometown, so I've known her family for over 20 years.
6: You're from her hometown.
7: That's correct. Okay. Yeah, that's probably factually correct at this point.
6: Is there a sign that says home of Taylor Swift?
7: No, but there probably should be. It's funny, Dan, like 10 years ago, I went to a concert in Nashville. And I was talking with her mom before the concert. And I said, you know, I was probably the most well-known person from Why Missing Pennsylvania from 2001 to whatever it was, when I was in the NFL and starting or whatever. I said, and then Taylor came along, and Dan, she looked at me and dead serious said, well, you know, Ross, just keep working.
6: like
7: I was like,

0: Nope. I am conceding. I think I take an L on that one. I lost.
1: Yeah. She was giving you a little confidence that you might get up to Taylor Swift stardom. That's very nice of Taylor's mom. Very
0: It
1: nice.
0: was very nice. I will say, I know you're not allowed to talk about the details, but I know it's public that these people attended. So I will tell you one funny story. I mean,
1: Okay.
0: the whole night, by the way, was just like a movie, and you felt like you were on a movie set. Honestly, it was one of the best nights of my life. But the funny part about it, Dan, is because it was like football guys and their wives, country music people, actors, actresses, whatever. I think some of the people just kind of assumed everyone there was like somebody. So, the ceremony's about to start. So I'm sitting in the seat. My wife had to use the bathroom. She's coming back, from the bathroom, and I look down the aisle, and she's talking with Russell Wilson and Sierra or Ciara, I don't know how you say it. She doesn't know them. And evidently, I guess Sierra said, "Hey, how are you?" and like hugged Kara. Well, I'm watching this, and the next thing I see is this guy coming up about to find a seat. He looks at Kara, shakes her, my wife, shakes her hand, hugs her. And then she comes down the aisle. He turns around. It's Tom Cruise. It's Tom Cruise. So she comes back. I said, "Did you just hug Tom Cruise?" She said, "Yeah." I'm like, "Why?" She goes, "I don't know. I think he thinks I'm somebody else." And stuff like that. And like, I'm obviously biased, but I think my wife's like, the most attractive woman ever. So I can see why people, like, I can totally see Tom Cruise thinking my wife was like a country music star or something, and having no idea. Like, Tom Cruise doesn't know. He's probably like, and she's talking with Sierra or Ciara. I still got to find out which one it is. So Tom Cruise probably just assumed that my wife, who runs a propane business in central Pennsylvania, was like a star or something.
1: Were you worried Tom Cruise could have said, hey, what are you doing after this?
0: Definitely not, because my wife likes big guys.
1: Oh.
0: So I was not
1: Whoa.
0: worried about
1: Now
0: that.
1: you're calling out Tom for being vertically challenged?
0: No, I'm just saying Tom and I have very, very different physiques. Thank goodness when my wife ID'd me in college at 312 pounds that she liked that. Because most, let's be honest, most girls don't. Like, most girls in college, when they're blow drying their hair or whatever, they're not saying to their friends, "Hopefully I can meet the right 315 pound guy tonight." Nobody says that. But thankfully, my wife feels that way, and I literally thank God every day for that.
1: He's Ross Tucker, CBS Sports Westwood One, and the Ross Tucker Football Podcast. You want to get in on the Aaron Donald game?
0: Well, I mean, he's going to play. At this point, it would be a huge upset if he doesn't
1: I
0: play.
1: agree. I agree.
0: I think the question is when he comes back, and it's really obviously up to him. Does he want to do some training camp? Does he want to just come halfway through the season? I mean, I think we all know what this is about. He's already a first ballot Hall of Famer. This is about another chance at a championship. So they really can just decide when it is that he comes back. I'm really curious to see just how productive he'll be. I mean, obviously, he'll still be a good player. Will he be clearly the best? 2 years off seems like a lot. I think the value is it's not like he has to play 50 some snaps. They really only need him for 10 to 20 snaps. Although that's an interesting question, because I wonder what he wants to do. I wonder if he's happy with that, or if that would feel weird for him. It's kind of an it's a unique situation to take a guy, it's basically as good as they've ever been, and then maybe you think it's in your best interest to have him in a part-time role so he's fresh and ready to go in the playoffs. But does he want to be in a part-time role? Is that awkward for him? We haven't seen this situation that often in football.
1: I would let him play only home games if he wanted to. I would just say,

0: look, I got to protect you against yourself because the competitor in you is going to want to be out there. I want you available in January and February. That's the goal. I would treat him the way the Sixers are going to do Joel Embiid. Like, we're going to have you there, but we want to make sure you're available for the playoffs. I was reading some of the comments you had to say about the Browns quarterbacking situation. Sounds like you've already made up your mind. Camp just opened.
1: Well, I haven't made up my mind, but I will say I think there's a really good chance that both Deshaun Watson and Shedeur Sanders start games this year. So unless one of them clearly outperforms the other in training camp and preseason to the point where it's so obvious you have to go with that guy, it doesn't really make sense to start with Shedeur and then go to Deshaun, right? I mean, let's think of this logically. Deshaun Watson's had a lot of opportunities. It's the last year of his contract. He's got a new coach. Why not? I mean, you've already paid him this much money. Why not put him out there week one, give him a month maybe, and see if he still has something or there's something there? But if and when you decide that there isn't anything there, you really want to give Shedeur Sanders as large of a sample size as possible because you want to see the progression. You know, if it's 12 games, if it's 13 games, does he keep getting better? Does he get better enough that you don't feel like you need to be in the quarterback market in the 2027 NFL draft? That really, on some level, is what this season's about. I think the Browns are pretty realistic when you think about some of the trades they've made, the amount of young players they've drafted the last 2 years. The Browns know they're not going to the Super Bowl. What this year is about is continuing to develop the young guys and figure out the quarterback position, hopefully once and for all.
0: Yeah, I think that they're a lot closer than people give them credit for because it's the Cleveland Browns, but they do have talent. You give up Myles Garrett. I thought they should have traded him the year before, but you know, they got a good player in return. They got some draft picks as well. They just got to find that quarterback, and I just don't know if they have that quarterback on their roster.
1: I agree with everything you just said. I will say I thought it was a phenomenal trade, phenomenal for the Browns, because Jared Verse is a top 10 edge rusher in the NFL. He's on his rookie contract year three, so you have him for two more years on the cheap. They can extend him, and so he's not quite what Myles Garrett is, but he's a lot younger and a decent amount cheaper, especially for these next 3 years. Plus you got the draft choices. They had a phenomenal draft last year. If they nailed it again this year, I really do believe that's the core of what will be the next playoff team in Cleveland, provided either Shedeur shows he's the guy or they get the right guy in next year's draft.
0: If you're Arizona,

0: Perhaps the New York Jets, all teams that, are not expected to win a lot of games this year, none of whom have long-term solidified quarterbacks. It could be interesting to see what they do from a personnel standpoint the last few weeks of the season, if there really is, a contest, if you will, to see who ends up getting the number one overall pick. I think certainly in September, everyone does whatever they can to try to win. The Cardinals actually have a decent amount of talent. I mean, if Marvin Harrison Jr. can figure it out, Michael Wilson was good last year. Trey McBride might be the best tight end in the game. They just drafted Jeremiah Love. Jacoby Brissett's a competent quarterback, so they can win some games. It's more about, in my mind, what you do later on in the year when it's clear you're going to have one of those top five picks. There's a lot more value in the first pick or the second than there is in the third, fourth, or fifth.
1: My daughter's getting married August 15th. I don't know if you and your wife, if you're doing anything, if you want to go to that wedding as well. No, you don't have to sign an NDA.
0: Well, first of all, I would love to hear your speech. Ooh. I would love that. I'll be doing the Eagles-Ravens preseason game that night. That's my first night, so I can. But I love this is a this is on air, so I am invited. So you know what? I'll ask my wife. Maybe I'll have to send my regrets, but maybe my wife can just keep the famous person wedding train going by going to Dan Patrick's daughter's wedding.
1: Because Tom Cruise will be there, so you and your wife and Tom Cruise can reunite.
0: Is Sandler going to be at that one too? Because he was he did a really good job. Your guy Sandler did a really good job.
1: He hasn't said anything, but I think he's going to be filming Grown Ups 3. So he probably is going to have to politely decline. I think Will Ferrell has talked about doing a drive-by and just acting like he's in the neighborhood and just walking into the reception.
0: Well, can you just start a list of all of the super famous people that can't come because they're working?
1: Yeah.
0: One is Adam Sandler. Two is Ross Tucker. We'll see who else can't make it because we have to be on TV and we're like a really big deal.
1: Somebody else who was at the Taylor Swift wedding will be there. Rich Eisen with his wife will be there.
0: Yep.
1: So they get two big celebrity weddings in the same calendar year.
0: Back-to-back months.
1: Yep. Thank you again. Always great to talk to you. And thanks for sharing.
0: Of course. Thank you, Dan.
1: That's Ross Tucker, host of the Ross Tucker Football Podcast. He'll be working games for CBS and Westwood One. A couple of phone calls here. How about Carl in Seattle? Hi, Carl. What do you have for me today?
2: Hey, Dan. How you doing, fellas?
1: Good.
2: Good morning. Hey, Dan, I have to agree with you with the situation with the 49ers and Kyle Shanahan. Man, me being a 49er fan up here in Seattle, and I didn't get any of the news. Normally, I'll get, alerts on my phone about the Niners and whatever else. And it was a week and a half, almost 2 weeks, and I got their first call from you, the first information from you in the Dan Patrick show. And I'm like, wow. And then even now that I'm following up on him, I can't really find out how well he's doing or how he's not doing and what's really going on. And it's just kind of a little mysterious there. Yeah, NFL doesn't normally do that.
1: And, the cover-up, or at least feels like cover-up, is worse than the crime, as they say, or the delay. All the Niners had to do is say, put out a press release. You want to have somebody, at a press conference. Don't take any questions. Just give me the basic details. Your head coach was in a car accident where he broke his nose, 40 stitches, a concussion. Is he okay? He is. And he will give you updates. We're in training camp. And we waited 11 days for that? And people knew what was happening. But this is really on the Niners. If Shefty doesn't want to tell us or Chris Sims doesn't want to tell us, that's on them and their employers. Chris Sims is best friends with Kyle Shanahan. So I'm not going to him for my news. Shefty breaks news. He gets paid whatever, $8 million, $9 million a year to break news. This is breaking news and should have been covered like that. And the fact that we waited and all of a sudden, as soon as the Niners or Kyle Shanahan give the

0: thumbs up. Now you can report this. Everybody had something 1 minute later. You had a tweet 1 minute later. You had a full story 2 minutes later. I have a problem with that. If Kyle Shanahan is my friend, I would tell him, tell the Niners to release a little bit of information here. Now, you can talk about your phone and had your phone and you dropped your phone and you're only going 20 miles an hour. Okay. I don't even care about that. I care that nobody got seriously injured. The woman in the other car was not responsible for this. Okay. All I care is the head coach of the 49ers was involved in a serious car accident. And we're getting ready for training camp. That's it. They've made it worse. I'm more curious because of the information that's trickling out. This could have been a non-story from the standpoint of suspicion. If you just said he was in a car accident, we'll have details for you. I think you owe that to the public. He had an accident. He's in the hospital. He's going to survive. These are the injuries, preliminary injuries, and then that's it. But now all of a sudden, was he holding his phone? Was he talking on his phone? He dropped his phone. Was he going 20 miles an hour? He finally came out and said, look, this was my fault, because I think initial reports were they were blaming this woman. So it just, I don't know. It feels uneven. But it could have been, I think, greatly reduced if you just come out and say, our coach is in the hospital. He had a car accident. We expect full recovery. 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

0: 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LeBron James and ESPN are closing in on an agreement for a behind-the-scenes documentary series that will be similar to Michael Jordan's The Last Dance. This, according to The Athletic's Andrew Marchand. The documentary is expected to use footage from James's entire career, including some never-before-seen footage. And it's expected LeBron will have a camera crew documenting his time with the 76ers this season. Not surprised at all. And see, now we're going to look at how we're going to start comparing documentaries. Is LeBron going to be out there with tequila and a cigar and a laptop where you get to show him some highlights there? Oh, okay. I'm not surprised. I was told that wherever he went, the last year was going to be probably made into a documentary. Now it turns out that this is going to be full retrospective, look back, open the scrapbook with everything he accomplished. Is it going to be one part longer than Michael Jordan's Last Dance? Oh, man. Okay. But the mothership is going to be in business with LeBron James. Yes, Paulie.
1: When I saw this post, like Marvin said, not surprising at all, but it says it'll be similar to Jordan's Last Dance. The difference is this was expected. I think for years, most of the public didn't know the footage of Jordan in his last season with the Bulls existed. Yeah. Adam Silver got it. It was locked up. Couldn't get Jordan's approval. So we were surprised that this was a possibility. This is not a surprise.
0: Well, I knew there was a film crew around Jordan and the Bulls, but I didn't know that it was going to be a documentary. Adam Silver was with that crew. And I brought this up. Michael Thompson's brother was, I think, the cameraman.

0: And so I would just see this camera crew. I never saw any of their footage, but they would follow. They had unprecedented access, and they were omnipresent. But I just was told it was NBA Entertainment, and I was working with NBA Entertainment doing voiceover stuff, but nobody ever said anything about this is for Michael, and he'll be able to decide if he ever wants to show this. And nobody said that to me. I didn't even think that at the time. It was just everybody wanted a piece of the Bulls. Sure, why not have a camera crew follow them? But I never knew if any of that footage was going to see the light of day. Chad in Salt Lake. Hey, Chad, what do you have for me today?
1: Yeah, so I want to get in on this Aaron Donald. I think he's coming back week 8. So they'll if they're playing well and they're really, really, really in contention like everybody thinks,
0: mm-hmm.
1: he'll be back. He'll come back during the bye week and finish out strong, get all the rest he needs. He'll come in practice for a couple weeks and he'll play. And while we're on the subject of invitations, you guys had a lot of invitations the last little bit. I want to invite you out here to Salt Lake with us. Darius Rucker's coming to town on the 17th to do a concert. It's a Thursday. Rec Tech has a killer grill set up here in Salt Lake. We do Meat Friday on Friday, and then Saturday, you guys come and hang out with us at the Utah State Utah football game. You and the boys, come on out to Salt Lake and let's hang together.
0: Well, I it's attractive. I do like Salt Lake City. I had two daughters that lived there for a while, and they love their football out there. Kind of tough for us to travel during football season, though. Take the whole show there. But thank you, Chad. I appreciate that. Sam in Iowa. Sam, what do you have for me?
2: Hey, Dan. Thanks for calling back. Going back to your first hour, you brought up the Chiefs luxury pick, taking Clyde Helaire. Always a painful for a Chiefs fan, knowing that they could have took any running back
0: yes.
2: available in that draft. And, of course, the obvious one was Jonathan Taylor. But also in that draft was D.K. Dobbins, DeAndre Swift. And also later on, they probably had a better career than Helaire was Cam Akers. So of the top five running backs taken, I think the Chiefs took the fifth best running back.
0: At the time, though, we go, God, the Chiefs did it again. Like the Chiefs, they were like the AFC version of the Eagles. Like, yeah, they just seemed to get the right guy, take a chance, move up in the draft. And then Clyde Edwards-Helaire just didn't live up to the hype there, the billing there. All right, 2 hours in the books, one more to go on this Thursday. Who's in the you're in the confessional.
3: I am.
0: All right, Marvin is going to be in there. 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Todd's here, Marvin's here, Dylan's here, Paulie, yours truly, and of course, the backroom guys as well. 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
5: Good morning, I'm Adam Smith. The Mariners could not get over the hump in Los Angeles last night. Eric Lauer tossed one-hit ball over six scoreless innings, and the Dodgers beat the Mariners 4-2. The Bells got another win, though. The Marion Berries jumped out to a quick 2-0 lead, but Bellingham bounced back with a flurry of runs and took the series with a 9-7 win. In local news, a potential health risk has prompted a warning for residents who draw their drinking water directly from Lake Sammamish. Whatcom County Health Community Services issued a water quality advisory on Tuesday after a recent test found increased levels of microcystine on the east shore of that lake. And Whatcom County has finalized its latest tax hike that will affect all property owners. The county council voted 5-2 on Tuesday night to approve a $5.7 million initial budget for the new Lummi Island Ferry District. In your local weather forecast, it'll be sunny in Bellingham today, a high of 71 degrees. Overnight tonight, mostly clear, with low around 53.
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8: With the win, the Dodgers improved to 68-40. That's baseball's best record. Baseball's hottest team right now, the Astros. Houston is 8-1 in their last 9. They beat the Angels 7-4, completing a sweep. The Astros are within a game of the lead in the AL West and of a wild card spot. I'm Matt McCoy.
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5: Final hour in this Thursday, Dan and the Danettes, Dan Patrick Show. The inquiry into Kawhi Leonard and the Clippers continues. The ever unending story of what exactly happened. The circumventing the salary cap to pay Kawhi Leonard could drag into 2027. This if the parties don't agree on the findings or any proposed settlement that involves punishing the team. This according to the mothership, Baxter Holmes, with this report. Okay, a proposed settlement that involves punishing the team, does that mean they can kind of complete their investigation? Are you negotiating?

0: negotiating a settlement here? Wait, that's what I want to know. Is the investigation kind of over with, but we're going to act like it's not over with until the Clippers agree to be punished? Then what happens? I think the NBA, if the Clippers are guilty, has to come down hard on the Clippers and Steve Ballmer. This is one of those Joe Smith and the Timberwolves, five first-round draft picks I think they surrendered. I don't know what year that was, but this is where, but that's been 26 years ago, Paulie.
1: Yeah, that was in 2000. The NBA punished the Timberwolves five first-round draft picks and $3.5 million and voided Joe Smith's contract.
0: You got to come down on the Clippers because you have to send a message to these teams. You have to remind them that you can't be doing this. Do I think this happens in all sports? I do. I do think there are side deals, sweetheart deals, equity. Hey, come back, re-sign this. We'll give you this. Off the book, I believe that happens. I'm not going to be naive with this and think this is the only one where an owner might have circumvented the salary cap. But you got to come down hard on the Clippers. If I'm the Clippers, I trade whatever first-round picks I have, I trade them now.
1: Can you do that?
0: So you can't take away my first-round picks will be like 2040 where you're taking around my first-round picks. And, I mean, if you find Steve Ballmer, what's it matter? Now, you can say, well, it signifies that, you know, there's still monetary damages here. Whatever it's going to be, I don't know. I don't think Kawhi Leonard is going to get dinged for this. And he's waiting to go to Toronto. So they put that trade on hold that was going to send Kawhi to the Toronto Raptors. And it could, this could drag into 2027. My goodness. How does this happen? How does this take 10 months? I think going on 11 months. Man. But I saw that report yesterday by the mothership that the Kawhi investigation, the Clippers investigation, really, it's not about Kawhi. I mean, Kawhi was like, hey, you want me to play for the Clippers? I want this and this and this and this and this. And I'm sure that his cousin made these similar demands with other teams. I'm guessing. I don't know if it was, well, Steve Ballmer's got more money. He could buy the NBA. He's going to want me there. He's got a new arena. You know, maybe get into the postseason, whatever. But how long do you have to, unless you're finding out that this is a deeper dive and there's some more things. And maybe you're finding out, are there other teams involved in things like this? Man, the investigation into Kawhi Leonard has, how does it, 10 months? Can't you cap this? I mean, I'm sure the attorneys are going, hey, 2027? Yes. Yes, Mark.
2: If this was MLB, this would have been over in a weekend.
0: Yes, that's true. That's why I brought that up with Tisha Thompson with the podcast on Shohei Ohtani and the gambling situation. How long from start to finish did it take for Major League Baseball to wrap that up? And to say Shohei Ohtani wasn't involved in this at all. Yeah, Paulie.
1: They had a pitch clock on the investigation. That's how fast it went.
0: It felt like that. It was like, what happened? Okay, all right. And Ohtani's not involved, right? No? Okay. Nothing to see here.
1: Let's go to lunch.
0: Yeah. Come on, let's go. Send the interpreter to prison. Yes. Yes, Dylan.
3: If this Clippers situation was happening with the Lakers, is there more or less scrutiny on it?
0: Oh, this would be still a huge story.
3: Bigger, right?
0: Like, yeah. Nobody cares about the Clippers.
3: But that's helping them right now.
0: Yes. Yes. I mean, they care. Kawhi's involved in it. I think we're fascinated by how they pull this off. And you're going to give a guy a side deal where he's going to make $27 million for not doing anything. Now, I remember there were always stories when I was in college or in high school where guys would get paid to go and water the football field. even though there was a sprinkler system there,

0: so you didn't have to water the football field. But you had a job, technically, so they could pay you to go and watch the water go on and then off. That would be it. Yes, Paul?
1: Very smart of the Clippers not to go deep into the playoffs to make this a bigger story. Keep the shine off them.
0: 877-3DP-SHOW. 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LeBron James and the Mothership are in business. They're going to be doing a documentary. Should they be in business with LeBron James? Can you cover LeBron James if you're going to do a documentary series with him? So that was the first thing that came to mind. Michael Jordan was working with NBA Entertainment with the footage with The Last Dance. ESPN is working with LeBron James. What if you find something out? Like the obligation to report it, but also something for a documentary. LeBron have final say, I'm going to guess, in everything that will be in this documentary, just like Michael did. Yeah, Paul?
1: The concept of documentary is to tell you more about someone who's undercovered or a story you don't know. And a documentary about the most covered athlete of the past 25 years, like Tiger, I'd rather have a documentary because he seems more secretive. LeBron, it feels like we know most everything, at least.
0: Yeah, it feels like that. You know, social media, like everything has been out in the open, it feels like, with LeBron James. I don't know what we're going to find out in a documentary on the last year. Now, here's another thing. If you're going to do a documentary, this is his last year? Because you would want the last year, I would think. It feels like LeBron might get into this, and if they play well, and maybe you do one more year. Maybe it's a 1+1 because it's a 2-year deal for $8 million. Are you going to do a 2-year documentary on LeBron James? And maybe that's the case. I don't know. But I'm just finding this out. Yes, Marvin.
2: Yeah, to Paulie's point, this is going to be tough because it's almost like the Michael Jackson movie. We already know so much about him. You're not going to tell us something we don't know. Michael Jordan was always, there was always a mystique around him. So you heard the opponents. We hear from opponents that played against LeBron we played Tony Allen cuts yesterday.
0: Yeah.
2: So we're not going to hear anything new from former opponents and former adversaries of LeBron.
0: Yes, Dylan.
3: Yeah, you kind of either need like a character who has an aura or like some salacious details of that have happened throughout their life that people don't really know about, you know, some off the field or court stuff.
0: Yeah, Dennis Rodman would have been more interesting because, you know, there was a lot going on. You bring in Madonna and Carmen Electra. All right, I'm good. Yes, Mark.
2: Yeah, I think that's the issue with today's modern athlete. There's no mystique, there's no aura because of the advent of social media where we know everything about you and everything that you guys do.
0: This week, Sunday Night Baseball, it will be the Red Sox taking on Shohei and the Dodgers. Interleague battle, East versus West, only on NBC and Peacock.
4: The sound of the bat.
0: What was that?
4: 2-2 pitch. The sound of the bat that I make with my tongue and my palate. All right. Trick fans sometimes that are sitting in front of me at the
0: Sunday Night Baseball. It will be the Red Sox going to Los Angeles to take on Shohei Ohtani. No, I say Shohei Ohtani, then you give me a sound effect.
4: I jumped it.
0: Yeah.
4: 2-2 pitch. There's a drive to left center.
0: I'm going to guess you probably do that at home.
4: I do that.
0: Yeah, I'm sure you do. All righty. Good morning if you're watching on Peacock. This godforsaken show is
4: that wasn't necessary, those sound effects. I don't know what I was thinking.
0: It wasn't.
4: I was trying to amuse you.
0: Do I amuse you? Draymond Green had some things to say about Jalen Brunson and the Knicks, and he was on the Club 520 podcast.
5: It's the New York Knicks, bro. They can afford it. You ain't got to take no discount.
6: Of course.
5: But for them to get paid, you ain't got to. My situation, again, my situation is different because Steph making 270, mm-hmm. Klay making 180.
6: Yeah.
5: All right, something got to give. Cool, I can take a little. I can take less. Mm-hmm. But he the top guy.
6: Yes, sir.
5: By the way, let Josh Hart or somebody else take less.
6: Yeah.
5: Like, they in my role, right? Let one of them take less. But guess what? Steph Curry ain't take a penny less.
6: I feel that.
5: And neither did Klay Thompson ain't take a penny less.
6: Rightfully so.
5: If it's going to work, somebody do. Well, guess what? I ain't really expecting them to take it.
0: Yeah, they should.

0: know what he doing. I'm happy for him.
1: He still got the max though.
0: The max extension.
1: Yeah.
0: He didn't get the max. That's $100 million.
2: Okay, here's the difference though, because Draymond Green maybe took less or didn't get paid as much, but he wasn't as valuable as Klay Thompson and Steph Curry. So when he's saying Josh Hart, Mikal Bridges should be taking a discount, well, they weren't offered $200 million contracts. So even if they took less, it's not going to amount to much. Draymond is saying, well, Steph didn't take any discount. Klay didn't take any discount. Okay. Jalen Brunson took a discount. But it's not, you know, their success wasn't incumbent upon, boy, if Mikal Bridges sacrifices and Josh Hart sacrifices their salaries, we got a chance to build a championship team. It's not the same. Yes, Mark.
3: But Brunson taking $100 million less definitely helped, because now you can afford. OG Anunoby makes $37 million.
2: Yeah, he didn't have Klay Thompson. So if Jalen Brunson wanted to be able to get everybody that he wanted on that team, he decided to take less money. So,
3: and he's not going to the soup kitchen anytime, so he'll be fine.
2: No, I think everybody's good. But to say that Bridges should have been sacrificing his $100 million or Josh Hart, they don't get paid that kind of money. Yeah, Dylan.
4: Yeah, if you have to go and be like squeeze them both for like an extra $6 million for the team.
2: Yeah, it's not the same. He's always got something. And then you hear stories, like if you have a great relationship with LeBron. I mean, what's it say about Golden State? That you could have stayed in California and you could have played with Steph Curry, maybe even bring back Klay Thompson for a year. I think what you're saying is they're not that threatening. And Golden State has whiffed on how many players in the last, 5 years? They were in the Giannis sweepstakes for a while. Draymond, I guess, reportedly was vacationing with LeBron. And you can't convince him to go to Golden State? That's interesting, too. Because LeBron and Steph have a great relationship. It just, he went where he had the best chance to win. He might like Draymond Green, but you got to put up with Draymond Green every single day. That might get tiring. Yes, Paulie.
5: I've got the Warriors draft history. Now, they drafted late in the first round often, but they haven't really gotten an impact player like Jordan Poole in 2019, impact temporarily. The big whiff was 2020, that injury season, and they took James Wiseman out of Memphis.
2: Yeah.
5: And they could have reset the franchise with a good player, but wasn't the right draft.
2: Yeah, and most of their, like Moody, Kuminga, like they missed on them as well. Like they're okay. Yeah, Marvin.
3: The end of Steph kind of feels like the end of Kobe, where they whiffed on plenty of opportunities to get high-profile free agents, and they didn't.
2: Yeah, and, you know, Bob Myers isn't there anymore. He's in Philadelphia consulting them. Let's see. Bucky in Notre Dame. Hi, Buck. Welcome back.
6: DP and the boys, 6 foot, a very soft 215. I was calling earlier about your guys' poll question about the knees, the ACLs, the Achilles. I've had both my knees done. Yesterday, I just got an injection in my left Achilles, so try to avoid surgery. And I'm usually driving in my car when I'm talking to you guys. So now, for the next 4 to 6 weeks, I'll be on a couch with a boot and a scooter, and I'm watching you guys live on Peacock. And thank you very much. I appreciate it. And you guys do a great show. And as always, go Irish.
2: All right. Thank you, Bucky. Jeff in Florida. Hi, Jeff. What do you have for me?
7: Hi, Dan. Thanks for taking my call. I have a theory about why the Kyle Shanahan story took 11 days to break. The two parties involved in the car accident was, first, obviously, the nationally recognized head football coach, and the other party was a 21-year-old. Mm-hmm. So between the two, the deep pockets belonged to the football coach. So as soon as he possibly could, he got a hold of his lawyers.

0: and said, hey, I've been in a car accident. I need you to reach out to the other driver, and let's try to work out some sort of a settlement agreement so that the other driver feels compensated, and we get a release signed. And then once all that legal work was done, it took about 11 days. And then as soon as that was all taken care of, then the head football coach could get out in front of the store and explain why he was damaged and injured. And basically, it was just to dodge a huge liability problem.
1: Maybe. And, you know, he did say he wasn't on his phone. He dropped his phone. You know, I'm sure that you're trying to get around a charge here. But the Niners should still have said our coach was involved in a car accident. I don't need to know about your working on a settlement or anything. Just be ahead of the story. It feels like they keep climbing a mountain that they created here. Just tell, this is what happened. Nobody's going to be going, well, wait a minute, was he on his phone? Is there a settlement? Who's at fault? Just your football coach hospitalized, non-life-threatening injuries, the other party not injured, and coach expected to be released from the hospital whenever. You don't even have to tell me the injuries. He was in an accident and he's hospitalized. He'll be away for a few days. He might miss some time during training camp. Make it a football story. Now you made it something more than that. That's all. Transparency. Take a break. We'll come back with more of your phone calls as well. A couple of stories dealing with former players and CTE, Parkinson's. These stories are still there. They're not going to go away anytime soon. Have that for you coming up. 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
1: EUG.
2: Amon Green, the Packers' career rushing leader, has revealed that he has Parkinson's disease. He's only 49 years of age, and he was on a podcast, Go Long with Tyler Dunn. He was diagnosed with early onset of the disease January of 2025. He said his short-term memory is, quote, trash. I've got to remind myself of things when I meet somebody for the first time. It's like a name. I hear the name, then I repeat it. I try to repeat it, write it down. And if I don't, I've got to follow up with them. I have somebody close to me who's going through this now. And when they ask you a question, and chances are they might ask you that question three times in a span of 2 minutes. And it's tough when you see somebody who is probably a genius mentally, certainly was, and they're having a hard time short-term memory. But, you know, football, CTE, the linebacker Billy Ray Smith Jr. died of CTE-caused dementia. My brother, one of my older brothers, was great friends with him, worked with him in San Diego in radio. And he was a member of the College Football Hall of Fame, Billy Ray Smith Jr. He was 64 years of age and played at Arkansas, played with the Chargers. And I knew that he was battling this. This was dementia caused by CTE. But those around him tried to comfort him as best you can. Former Cowboys edge rusher Marshawn Nealon, he was diagnosed with CTE after he died at age 24. That was a big story. The former Cowboys edge rusher, he died a self-inflicted gunshot wound at the age of 24. They still play, you know, and it's not safe. You sign up, you know it's not safe. But it feels like after the lawsuit, you know, where the NFL had to spend $1 billion, that you were signing up and you knew what you were signing up for, and it almost exonerated the NFL. Like, okay, we paid up, and now, you know, they're trying to make it safer. And I know we don't like the aesthetics of those helmets, the padded helmets. Like, I don't care. They didn't used to have batting helmets in baseball. I don't, whatever it is that can protect you, your brain, the rest of your body, you know, that's on you. But the game is not slowing down. It's getting faster. If I can come up with something that doesn't make your brain rattle, that would be great. If I can reduce this by a third, by half, the number of lives affected, it's not just the person who has, you know, dementia or Parkinson's, it's everybody around them. Medical bills, taking care of them, constant. And yes, do we love football? Do we love the violence of football? Yes, we do. But if we can ensure more safety, safeguards, and look, the NFL has tried to do this, how you can use your helmet. I mean, go back, when you watch highlights, NFL films, and you're going, oh my God, did that guy get suspended? Did he get kicked out? No. Chuck Cecil, we celebrated that hit. I mean, Jack Tatum, we celebrated all of that. Now, we didn't know about CTE. We didn't know about brain damage. But football's been violent. You know, people died in college back in the early 1900s. They were going to get rid of this sport. President Roosevelt was like, we might have to get rid of this sport.

0: And these are just names that I know. I saw Amon Green a few years ago, and when he walked in the room, you knew he was in the room. And Bill, you know, BR, as they called him, played for the Chargers on their, I think, 50th anniversary team. Hall of Famer, college football Hall of Famer at Arkansas. Grew up in Texas. So it's just a reminder. That's all. And trust me, if you go to the Hall of Fame induction ceremony, you're going to be reminded when you see some of these people that you haven't seen before, and you're going, oh my gosh. And then you realize they might be in their 40s or 50s, and you realize the toll, the damage that football takes on their bodies. Yeah, Paulie.
1: Just about 2 weeks ago, based off what you're talking about, Boston University, they have a concussion and CTA foundation, and they dropped a study that they had of nearly 20,000 former NFL players. And they said they actually live longer cardio-wise and things like that. There's benefits, actually, to being a former NFL player. But their research said that the NFL players' mortality rates for dementia were 3.8 times higher than the normal person, 3.88 times higher for Parkinson's disease.
0: Yep.
1: So no coincidence.
0: Yeah. And everybody's a tough guy when you play football. You got to be tough. You have to have that mentality, and you never want to come out of a game. I always go back when Hines Ward told me the story. He's playing against the Ravens. Went over the middle, got absolutely blasted. He's out. And he knows that he's got a concussion. He grabs his ankle as if to say, my ankle, that's why I can't get up. I hurt my ankle. He was aware enough of knowing if I go to the sidelines, they take away my helmet, and I'm done. And I've got a concussion. If you go up and you're, and anybody, if you've had a concussion, you know that feeling where you're like, oh my God. I saw stars when I suffered a really bad concussion. And I had a head trauma, nearly died from it. But I was like, I can't shake this. Like my brain just felt like it was in somebody else's body. These guys do that all the time. And even when I talked to Troy Polamalu, and I said, how many concussions? He goes, I don't know. I'll tell you when I retire. At that point, you don't want to know. Like if I played that way and you know, Junior Seau. Like I already made my decision. After the fact, it doesn't matter. All right, I had 10 concussions. How do you feel? Feel good. Okay. But it just feels like it's a ticking time bomb for dementia and Parkinson's. Yeah, Marvin.
2: And when you're in the game, it feels like the adrenaline overtakes everything that's going on, yeah. Right? Because you're in the middle of this battle and, okay, your head hurts, but you still have the adrenaline rush to get out there and keep playing.
0: And I mentioned this, that if you're ever on the sidelines, and Marvin's been there doing work, holding the microphone, that boom microphone, just the sounds. Football tries to pick up those sounds, but when you're on the sidelines, you don't need a microphone to pick up how loud that is and how fast that is. TV slows it down so we can kind of consume it. You know, I go back to when I saw Usain Bolt in the London Olympics. I'm like, damn. But TV stays right on him in focus. I'm going, wow, wait a minute. That's it. He's gone. Made the turn in the 200 meters. Gone. Yeah, Marv.
2: Guys moving at that speed, at that size, and they're hitting each other, and you could hear the grunt. I can't even replicate the sound that it makes. And when you hear somebody go, woo!
0: Oh, yeah.
2: And somebody gets their, woo!
0: Yes. And everybody celebrates that. Yeah, Paulie.
1: I wonder if one of the byproducts of the NIL era is that some guys retire a little earlier or retire after the first or second concussion because they have a little bit of dough from college or a lot of dough from college. There was that running back years ago we had on out of Yale, Tyler Varga. And I think he played for the Colts, and he had a real bad concussion. He tapped out. I think he played 1 or 1.5 years because he had other things cooking with his career.
0: Well, going to Yale, so he had that backdrop there of a great education that you could lean on, but not

0: Not everybody. These guys don't walk away. It's really hard because you want to stay. And like Tua stayed. He has money. And I hope that he never suffers another concussion. But odds are he will. Yeah, Dylan.
1: Yeah, I wonder if that this topic at large has factored into Aaron Donald's deciding on a potential return or not. Because that, I mean, I imagine the reason he retired early, kind of went out on top, like that has to be a factor, right? You're like thinking about longevity beyond football, which I know not all guys do, but there are some who just, you know, Andrew Luck, maybe. I know he had injuries and stuff, but he was like, I think that's it for me. Like, I'm going to go.
0: Yeah, I can't speculate. I don't want to speculate on why he retired. I think he had a 10-year plan.

0: single play. It's not like a defensive back or a wide receiver. You don't get hit, blocked, tackled every single play. Aaron Donald, if he comes back, will run into somebody every single play. Let me get a couple of phone calls in here. Paul in Raleigh. Hey, Paul, what's on your mind today?
1: Hi, Dan. Actually, I stole the phone from Paul. This is Monica in Raleigh. How you doing today? Dan, Danette, backroom guys.
0: Hi, Monica. How are you?
1: I am doing fantastic. Hope you are well also. I just wanted to talk about the Rays leading their division right now, so don't upset the Tampa Bay fan rebase. And so, yes, it's my birthday today, and so I'm super excited to see that. I don't think we need to do anything for the trade deadline, which is fantastic news. And once again, we are ready for college basketball season in Carolina instead of dealing with the GM stuff that's going on over there in the football program.
0: Well, Monica, how about a happy birthday for Monica? Thank you, Monica. And Paul, by the way. Yes, yes, Marvin.
2: Will Carl Crawford still play for the Rays? Evan Longoria?
0: Oh, here's something for you. Let me see here. All 55 UEFA member associations have just agreed to boycott the men's and women's World Cups as a protest against Gianni Infantino's plan to sell a 21% stake in the FIFA World Cup commercial assets to private investors. I don't know what that means, but it's not good. There's an expedited process at North Carolina following a human resources complaint filed by a former football front office employee against Mike Lombardi. So they are expected to have an expedited process there. There's a lot going on. I don't know if it's anything good. Yeah, Paul.
3: Yeah, it came out the other day that the FIFA president proposed to create a $20 billion company running major tournaments with private investors, private money. And UEFA saying, none of us are the owners of football. It's like the NCAA selling rights. FIFA is supposed to be the organizing body. No one turns down money.
0: Yeah, it's true. Steve in New Hampshire. Hi, Steve. What do you have for me today?
4: Hey, guys. How are you?
0: Good.
4: Hey, when you had Will Ferrell in studio recently, you brought up going back to Ireland, and I was talking to my wife about that the other day because we had actually planned on going to Ireland next year for my birthday, my 40th, and I said if we go to Ireland next year, maybe Dan Patrick Show will be doing an Ireland broadcast at the Ryder Cup, and I can kill two birds with one stone, as they say. So I just didn't know if there's any more discussion on that. Thanks, guys.
0: Oh, no. Nothing yet. No. But Ryder Cup, what, next September?
3: Yep.
0: But, you know, it's on the table. Let's put it that way. But Will Ferrell said, yeah, let's go to the Ryder Cup. Take the show over there. He was all in when we went to Ireland a couple of years ago. And we had a lot of fun over there. But to go to Ryder Cup, Adair Manor, I've stayed at the Adair Manor. Great, great facilities. Yeah. Had a pub down in the basement.
3: Oh, no.
0: Oh, yeah. Oh, yeah.
3: Very gothic. And
0: It had it all. Golf, fishing, had it all. Yes, Marv.
2: And Will was a true Danette.
0: Oh, yeah. Yeah, you said, treat me like you do the Danette. And I said, okay. Pub crawl, you know. He sat there and he just said, you tell me what to do. And I said, all right. All right, let me take a break. Last call for phone calls, what we learn, what's in store tomorrow after this. Let me get personal here. Have you ever wiped with a piece of dry single-ply toilet paper and wondered, is this as good as it gets? Well, it's not. It gets a lot better than that. Right, Todd? Wouldn't you say that Dude Wipes gets a whole lot better?
5: Much better.
0: Thank you. So, no

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7: Last call for phone calls. What we learn, what's in store tomorrow. Inching closer to the trade deadline, Jeff Passan from the Mothership will join us. And Tarek Skubal, probably his last appearance as a Tiger pitcher. He was lights out. Then all of a sudden, the lights went out, and they ended up losing. I think they were up 7-1, and they lost to the Orioles 10-9. Yes, Dylan?
8: Yeah, they were up 7-0 in the seventh inning and blew it for him.
7: Yes, Todd.
9: I was wondering, does Skubal have a screwball? Because that would be very cool. The Skubal screwball.
7: Thank you, Todd.
9: Sorry, no.
7: No.
9: There's a drive to left. No, oh, he just gave up a double. Screwball. Skubal, screwball. How do you think you did today? Go ahead. Ask me. I'm going to say B minus.
8: I liked Fjord.
7: That was okay. Oh, yeah.
9: Movie about the Norwegian auto industry. Fjord.
7: How about we clean up the poll questions there, Dylan?
8: Surely, Dan. NFL training camp fights are awesome, posturing are stupid. 60% say stupid. Aaron Donald is ... coming back, no doubt. On the fence or not coming back. 47% say coming back, no doubt.
7: Now, the betting odds right now are he's coming back to play at least one snap, correct?
8: Yes.
7: Okay. Minus 263. to come back and play at least one snap.
8: Yep.
7: Does not play plus 471. Translate that for us.
8: So it is pretty heavily favored that he's coming back, according to the betting markets out there. But it's not a foregone conclusion by any means.
7: No, I know that.
8: I mean, I'm like based on the odds, like it's they're decently.
7: No, I know, but thank you, Todd.
8: I thought you asked. You said to.
7: Well, I know, but you still said it's not a foregone conclusion. We know that. Then it would be 100% that he'd be coming back.
1: If he was back, he'd be back.
7: All right, yeah. Do you understand that?
8: I'll try it again. There's a chance that he could not come back, but it's a better chance that he is coming back. Yeah. But it's not a foregone conclusion.
7: What time?
9: You think the higher the odds are, the more Aaron Donald looks at these things and he's like, I better get back out there. They got me all the way up there at minus 7,000.
7: Yes, Paul.
1: I have a question for Dylan about these different types of markets, the prediction markets. Is it like a prop bet? Is there a cap you could bet on Aaron Donald's return or not return?
8: So those like prediction market apps like Kalshi and Polymarket and stuff, and I guess everywhere has them now. It's depends on, it's like stocks where it's like, or whatever, any other market. It's based on availability in the market for that particular thing. So you could buy up all of the contracts for that side, which would essentially limit you in that way.
7: Jordan in South Carolina. Hi, Jordan.
10: Hey, Mr. Patrick, I appreciate you taking my call. I was just the only point that I wanted to make was you were talking about the movie odds earlier.
7: Mm-hmm.
10: Who's going to win Best Picture and whatnot? They're making a movie with John Madden. Played by Nicolas Cage,
7: yeah.
10: and Christian Bale playing Al Davis. And I thought that might be in the spectrum.
7: I haven't seen that with the odds. I'm looking forward to that. Nicolas Cage looks like John Madden. I don't know when that movie is set to be released. I would imagine it would be during the football season.
9: Now, I want you to do your impersonation with that pig movie. I get a kick out of that, if you don't mind, to humor us.
7: Where's my pig?
9: It's very good.
7: That's my Nicolas Cage impersonation. That movie, Pig. Yes, Paulie.
1: The Madden movie, the John Madden movie, drops on Thanksgiving.
7: Okay.
1: Good timing.
7: Chris in Wisconsin. Hi.

0: Chris, what do you have for me?
1: Hi, good morning. Thanks for taking my call. I got a comment and a question real quick. My comment is last week you guys were talking about that golf etiquette thing. My buddies and I would have played the rest of the round with our pants around our ankles and our shirts tucked in our underwear just to be spiteful.
0: Okay. Thank you, Chris. Ray is still, people on social media are saying something to Ray, saying, hey, bud, because that's what happened when we were on the golf course where somebody came up to him, had his shirt tail out. Hey, bud, tuck your shirt tail in. Yes, Dylan.
2: We all got corduroys yesterday, the members of the gambling podcast, to support you and surprise you because you're a big enthusiast. We took a picture of all of us, and the first comment on it was, Ray, tuck in your shirt.
0: It's like Marvin's hands. Yeah, if you're watching on Peacock, they surprised me with the corduroys. Look, it's late July, but I just felt corduroy. Like, you know, just like, yeah, why not?
2: I made fun of the cords for a while, and yesterday, hand up, I'm a man.
0: Yeah.
2: They're pretty great.
0: Yeah. I told you. This day in sports history. Okay, is this true? Was today Metallica releasing Enter Sandman, Todd?
3: Yes.
0: Okay. Who is the first pitcher to use Enter Sandman? Was it Billy Wagner or Mariano Rivera? Because there's conflicting reports here. Dylan?
2: I'm double-checking right now. I'm pretty sure it was Billy Wagner, technically. I know this was kind of a topic of debate when Billy Wagner's with the Mets and Mariano Rivera's with the Yankees, obviously. But I think Mariano Rivera's level of fame sort of bequeathed the song to him.
0: Billy Wagner's a Hall of Famer.
2: Yeah, but, I mean, Mariano, I mean, they are still on slightly different planes.
0: Yeah, Paul.
4: I have a couple details just to help the cause from the I-team. Mo Rivera started using it July 16th of 1999. Virginia Tech football started using it August 27th of 2000. So still trying to find the Billy Wagner angle.
0: Yeah, when Billy Wagner was with the Mets, I think it's when he used Enter Sandman. Yes, Dylan, do you have anything to add to this?
2: Yeah, I think Billy Wagner started using it a couple years prior to Mariano Rivera, but not with the Mets. So then when he came to town, then it became an issue.
0: Oh, well, was he using it with the Astros?
4: Correct.
2: Yeah.
0: Wow. So Billy Wagner was the original Enter Sandman, correct?
2: Yeah, or Virginia Tech.
0: Go around the room and see if we learned anything, Todd.
3: He must have thought she was someone famous when Tom Cruise hugged Ross Tucker's wife at the Taylor Swift wedding. What was that all about?
0: Dylan.
2: Ross Tucker's wife looks like someone.
0: Yeah, apparently a country singer. Marvin.
5: The Tampa Bay Rays are in first place.
0: Yay, Monica. Paul.
4: A Billy Wagner reference.
0: Big project coming up. 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
4: Well, I think that Vinod Khosla, you know, he's not exactly a household name, even though in Silicon Valley he's obviously well known. Someone very early in the process said, you know, this guy's a killer, and don't underestimate his chances to get the team. You know, you never know how these things go, but I think it's an ideal situation in the sense that he's buying a team that obviously is very well run at the moment. And his son, Neil, I think is going to be heavily involved in day-to-day operations on the team. And I think that ownership being involved, not in the minutia of football, but in how football operations work, I think can be a really good thing. And that will be an interesting case study to see over the coming years how it works in Seattle.
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5: Good morning, I'm Adam Smith. The Mariners could not get over the hump in Los Angeles last night. Eric Lauer tossed one-hit ball over 6 scoreless innings, and the Dodgers beat the Mariners 4-2. The Bells got another win, though. The Marion Berries jumped out to a quick 2-0 lead, but Bellingham bounced back with a flurry of runs and took the series with a 9-7 win. In local news, a potential health risk has prompted a warning for residents who draw their drinking water directly from Lake Sammamish. Whatcom County Health Community Services issued a water quality advisory on Tuesday after a recent test found increased levels of microcystine on the east shore of that lake. And Whatcom County has finalized its latest tax hike that will affect all property owners. The county council voted 5-2 on Tuesday night to approve a $5.7 million initial budget for the new Lummi Island Ferry District. In your local weather forecast, it'll be sunny in Bellingham today, a high of 71 degrees. Overnight tonight, mostly clear, with low around 53.
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10: You're not going to just say we're rushing Mendoza no matter what. 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
7: Today's guests, Texas head coach Steve Sarkisian, Bay Area 49ers reporter Matt Maiocco, ESPN Monday Night Football announcer and Jeopardy host Joe Buck. And now, it's Rich Eisen.
10: Well, hey, everybody. Welcome to this edition of the Rich Eisen Show. Back here with you in Los Angeles, California. It's another

0: 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Steve Sarkisian will join us in less than 20 minutes' time, and I will do my best to not mention the name Arch Manning in the first 10 seconds of our conversation.
1: Wow.
0: You know, I mean, and I know that this affects, TJ, your trading card of Arch Manning that you're hoping will just gain in prominence.
2: Cards, thus, Rich, multiple cards,
0: plural. Okay. But Steve's got a big game coming up in his second game of the season. He's hosting the Ohio State University. And listen, the Ohio State was front and center at yesterday's Big Ten media week, along with Oregon. Later on today, I do believe the national champion head coach in college football that beat the Ohio State last year in the Big Ten championship game to launch itself to greatness in Indiana. I do believe Coach Cignetti's talking later on today.
1: Oh, sure guy.
0: So there's lots going on in the college football neighborhood. Steve Sarkisian will join us. Matt Miocco, who knows all the answers about what's going on with the San Francisco 49ers, and there's lots going on with them in hour number two. And then Joe Buck will join us in support of ESPN Jeopardy that he is hosting, and it's on Hulu.
3: Hulu.
0: Starting tomorrow. So Joe will join us. He also calls Monday Night Football game.
1: Oh, I've heard of that, yeah.
2: That guy.
4: Super Bowl.
0: Yeah. Joe's a longtime friend. Go way back, like a car seat with Joe Buck.
1: Set him up with his wife.
0: I did. Oh, well, I mean, I didn't do that. He set himself up with his own wife, but he asked for her number through me.
1: Right.
0: And that's brought up every time.
1: Well, I think it's a great story.
0: Yeah, it's a great story.
2: It hasn't been brought up since we've been on Disney.
0: Joe Eisner Buck, ladies and gentlemen. Yeah. Last saw Joe and Michelle on a certain wedding weekend.
2: Brockman's?
0: Yes, Brockman.
2: You mean Buck got to go?
1: Yeah, I invited Joe Buck.
2: I know.
4: Man, what are we doing?
1: Pretty cool. He actually narrated the whole thing.
0: At any rate, I don't want to get any more trouble than I already am. Susie's going to join us later as well.
2: Oh, well, speaking of getting in trouble.
0: She's driving herself down.
4: Yeah. Oh, God.
0: Yeah, fully caffeinated.
1: We think.
2: I'm pretty sure, based upon what you said yesterday, you probably slept on the
1: couch. Does her car have the coffee alerts?
0: Yeah, there's a drowsiness detector in my car.
1: There you go.
0: I haven't seen it in a while.
2: Did you sleep on the couch last night?
0: I didn't. Thanks for asking.
4: Who's outside?
0: Thanks for asking. 844-204-RICH number. I don't have to go around the room. These jamokes have already introduced.
2: Just saving you some time, baby.
4: Come on.
0: You know what? You know who saved us some time today?
2: Who's that?
0: Baker Mayfield.
2: Oh.
0: He held his training camp opening press conference.
1: I love this dude.
0: I do too, man, because normally people who are out of F's to give are much older than Baker Mayfield.
1: Right.
0: You know what I mean?
4: My age.
0: Right. There's
1: 33?
0: People 32? Of a certain age have certain fewer F's to give.
4: Yes.
0: But Baker, I don't know, did he come out of the womb that way? I don't know.
1: Hot.
0: But let's just put it this way. The guy who said, if I don't have a new contract, if the Bucs are going to make me play out my current contract 1 year and done, and basically have a franchise tag ability in their back pocket on me, if that's the way they choose to go, and then I'm not talking about a contract as soon as I show up for work. That's what he said.
2: Understandable.
0: Don't have a contract. When I show up for training camp, then we're done talking. And he meant it. And we had Rick Stroud, who covers the team for the Tampa Bay Times there, said, yeah, he's going to hold to it. And it did not take long for Baker Mayfield to confirm that strategy is, in fact, in stone.
1: Mm-hmm.
0: And then, in terms of how he views not having a new contract, the way that he views what this means for him, his family, his playing season, his future, he planted that flag right in the middle of the press conference room from the podium.
5: Yeah, I mean, obviously I've told you guys I've been pretty upfront and honest about my feelings about Tampa. It being home for now, our family, we're raising kids here. We love it here. I wanted the deal done and set the deadline and told them it was going to be all ball after that. And I did mean that. And I don't know if they thought I was just going to take some of the offers that they gave, but I'm at the point of my career and understanding what I've brought to this franchise. One, I'm very, very thankful for the chance they gave me. Do not get me wrong on that. But I've also know I really know what I've brought to this franchise leadership wise.

0: And even play-wise, it's been some of the best years of my career, and I think it's only going to trend upwards, just being comfortable and feeling that. So disappointing in that regard to not have, you know, to feel disrespected a little bit. And that's really the disappointing part, to feel undervalued after, you know, thinking you've earned it. This is not a poor me thing. There's a lot of other people that have it way worse off, but I can sit here and look at other quarterbacks and peers and evaluate myself based on that and put myself in certain categories that I deserve to be compensated for that. And I think I'm a franchise quarterback. I've been told I'm a franchise quarterback. It's been said publicly from ownership down here. And so to not have a deal done is very disappointing. But I said the deadline was a deadline. And I addressed the team to let them know I meant that. It's all ball. I'm with these guys. I think all the guys that have been here know exactly who I am. The guys that are new here, I wanted to address that because they might have had a notion prior to coming here about who I am as a person. But it's all team. It's all about winning here now and what we're going to do. And, you know, hopefully Vita gets his back fixed and gets his deal done. I mean, he's the second longest tenured buck behind CG, and Vita deserves that. He's the anchor of our defense, and so I hope they take care of him. It's disappointing to say the least, but it's all ball here, and I know I'm going to have a good year. I know this team, the things that we went through last year put us in a good spot for this year. Depth-wise, a lot of guys being thrown to the fire to be able to grow and learn fast. And it didn't go the way we wanted, but it's a new season, and it's going to help us in the long run this year, added some new pieces. And so I'm excited about it. It's all ball from here. You know, after today, like, I'll answer a few more questions about the contract, but after today, I'm not answering anymore because I'm not negotiating anymore.
1: Oh, baby. Wow.
2: You know, listen, not to tell you how the sausage gets made, but we don't usually play a soundbite 2.5 minutes long.
1: No.
2: But we couldn't find the edit point there.
1: Yeah.
2: Also, and there's more.
3: It didn't even sound that long.
2: As they say on game shows, but wait.
3: But wait.
2: There's more.
3: More.
2: Baker was asked, what does it, like, if in success for him this season, what does that look like? Obviously, you know, when you play in spite of, it's not a fun feeling, right? But if you're betting on yourself, you kind of forget the spite a little bit. And then at some point, it's just like, okay, this is the way you wanted it. If you remember, Joe Flacco was once upon a time told by Steve Bisciotti, we're going to make you play things out. Win the Super Bowl and show up on my desk with a big bag. I'll fill it. Remember that?
3: And what happened with that, Rich?
2: Joe Flacco won the Super Bowl and asked to have his bag filled up, and
1: got
2: it was.
1: A bag.
2: Right. Here's Baker about what it looks like to succeed this year.
0: You know, I'm not the first one to go through it like this. This is kind of historically how they've done negotiations, which is disappointing when you think you're a cornerstone of the franchise to be treated like that. But disappointing. I know I'm no dummy. I know the contract and salary cap, what's going on. Franchise tag isn't exactly in play for them. It'd be a lot of dead money. So it is what it is. And like I said, unfortunate, but I'm excited. I'm in the best shape I've ever been in a really good place. And I'm feeling really confident with the staff that Todd's put together, that we're going to have a really, really good team.
2: Okay.
3: All right.
2: I got one more here. What's the setup here again, Mike Hoskins? Oh, why do you set the deadline here? Okay. Why is this so set in stone? He's made his feelings known here. Maybe if the Bucks are like, we see the feelings are hard. This is not the way we really wanted it to go. It was just a negotiation, and what's going on here?
0: Like I told you guys, it's all ball, and I don't want to talk about it. And if you've waited this long to take care of your franchise quarterback, that's too bad because it's only going to get worse from here. I'm going to have a really good year.
2: Only gonna get
3: worse. Whoa! Oh, you saved the best for last day.
1: That is.
2: That's the flag plan. Hey, it's only gonna get worse for you from here.
1: Yep.
2: Now, obviously, that's just financially because they're all in the same boat, if you will. To try and get one of those parades where they flip trophies from boat to boat. Like that's the idea.
3: They know.
2: And listen, I appreciate that Baker threw in there, like, I understand, like, this is a champagne problem to most Americans. Yeah. And if I'm putting out most humans, I'm putting out here a you know, I'm disrespected because they're making me play for $40 million. He understands.

0: understands what that means in the outside of the world in which he resides, but he resides in the world in which he resides, which is the National Football League. And price tags for players are, in fact, a measure of respect. It's always been that way. It will always be that way. It's the way of the world. Certainly, when there are others who have not won divisions, there are others who have not won a playoff game, there are others who have not followed the greatest of all time in their spots and have been given contracts much larger than the one that he's even probably asking for. And that pisses him off, and it should. It absolutely should. And, you know, for us, correct, like in the media, we're talking about it because if he was given the contract, you know, then on occasion when he's playing the game, we'd be like, is he living up to the contract or not?
1: Yep.
0: It's a lot much more of a Heat type story that Baker Mayfield is showing up dangerous every day because a fire has been lit under him, which is the way I think he likes to play.
2: Seems like it.
0: But he doesn't like to play when he feels disrespected by the people who are employing him and who he has taken advantage of the opportunity that they gave him and proved it. And proved it. To a point where in the marketplace, he deserves a contract that others who have not accomplished as much as he has have been given by other franchises. But as you know, other franchises in the National Football League sometimes don't matter to the one franchise that's employing you. And that's the way of the world. That also sucks. And it just is now going to be Baker pissed off, betting on himself, helping the Bucks in the process, but it also helps his teammates, who we already talked about with Vita Vea. I love the part of that soundbite where he said, I hope Vita's back gets better.
1: Gets his back better.
0: Because, listen, we all
1: remember
0: know
1: he tweaked something.
0: Vita's back, back doesn't, you know, does respond to treatment,
1: right,
0: then suddenly, oh, you know, now it's a foot. Now it's something else. Now it's just, you know.
1: My heart.
0: But when you do a back, though, yeah, you know, a back, you know, doesn't show up on an MRI, really. You know, sometimes.
1: Yeah.
0: All right, listen. Here's the deal. We're going to be talking about it all season long. And if Baker does, in fact, do what he's saying, that it's only going to get worse for the team from there, meaning better for him financially because he's setting himself up and putting the Bucks in a position, then he's going to have to go prove it. And that means winning this division.
1: Well, no doubt.
0: Okay, I mean, you have to look at what success means. That means winning this division.
1: But not like 9-8 winning the division.
0: Well, I mean, it doesn't matter if it's 9-8 winning the division if he's balled out and the reason why there are 9-8 is other things beyond his control.
1: Sure, but it looks better if you're 11-6.
0: I understand.
1: That's
0: that.
1: All I'm saying.
0: But that doesn't matter, too, if you get a ticket in the tournament and you go on a fat run.
1: True.
0: Which he's done before.
1: In fact.
0: Okay, he's made it to divisional playoff games where he's come so damn close to a championship.
1: Yeah, they were a drive away from the Final Four.
0: In Detroit.
1: Yeah.
0: When he was with the Bucks.
1: Has anyone played their win-loss
0: game? Kansas City when he was with Cleveland. Okay, I mean, he's done things that others who have gotten bigger, fatter contracts have not done.
1: Yeah.
0: But in his own world there, he also says, I know the cap. Hey, if they're planning on franchise and tagging me next year, that doesn't work out either.
1: Yeah, that's almost $50 million.
0: So, but listen, I also know from my own world of negotiating contracts where I feel I'm not appropriately viewed or valued, that you get pissed off. And then once something happens and it comes together, you're a professional and you go back to work for the same people that try to give you a massive haircut. I mean, they're not giving him a pay cut from what he's already been contractually given. He is just being told, this is all you're going to get right now. And in the NFL, that's offensive. Yep. When others are paid more with less on their resume than you have. And if that's the way the Bucks are going into the season, Baker's going to have to win the division and then go on a nice run and be able to look at the Glazers and just say, fill it up, man.

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0: 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Baker planting a flag, everybody.
1: Love it.
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4: Westwood One presents Today in Women's Sports. The first place Minnesota Lynx are now riding an 8-game win streak. They return from the WNBA All-Star break with a 193 win over the Toronto Tempo on Tuesday. The Lynx led once again by rookie sensation Olivia Miles. The second overall pick and MVP contender tallied 24 points and 8 assists. Superstar Nafisha Collier played her first home game of the season after rehabbing from multiple ankle surgeries. She chipped in 15.
5: It was so fun, like the way that they've supported through this whole thing. 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

0: could push that streak to 9 when they battle the tempo again tonight, this time north of the border. 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
5: There's a lot of different things that the NFL is trying to do. 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Now we're going to Australia. We're going to the four corners. Is it the four corners of the earth?
6: Checking.
5: Just want to make sure.
6: I believe that's the saying.
5: 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Yeah. Didn't know how many quarters there are.
6: And I checked.
5: Corners.
7: There are no corners.
5: There are no corners.
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6: Unless you're a globist, then there's no corners, but...
5: Didn't one of the astronauts send a picture just to say, if you're a flat earther, this should change all of that? I never understood that with flat earthers. Like, what happens when you get to the end of the earth?
7: Remember we had this discussion? What is the town that's on the edge?
5: Yeah.
6: We are about to get just
5: a
6: deluge of stay-in-your-lane content right now.
5: I know. I stay in my lane when I go around the globe.
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9: The lady is back. Steve Sarkisian, the Texas Longhorns head football coach, is here on the program. So what's the first order of business for you right now? August hits, then what? What do we have here?
10: Well, what we did, you know, so we finished up with the players today, and then they're going to get 4 days off. So they'll be off, you know, Friday, Saturday, Sunday, Monday. They'll report back Tuesday, and Tuesday, I always say, is like the longest day of the year. That's check into the dorms. That's all the meetings that they don't want to sit in, you know, all the protocol meetings. And then we'll hit the grass on Wednesday for practice one. And, you know, I think inevitably at this stage, I think we've learned so much. You know, I think back to, you know, 20, 25 years ago, the whole double days and just grinding the guys out. But I think science has helped us in so much. And now the kind of ramp up stage of training camp, I think, is very important. And the NFL's taught us a lot of that. And it's this team growing together, you know, and it's developing the depth that's needed. You know, it's one thing to have high level quality players on the surface. But I think what we've learned in college football now, because of the length of the playoffs, because of us now expanding to 9 games in the SEC, you got to have the depth, you know, available to you at every position. Because one injury can't knock you off. You got to be able to find a way to navigate your way through a season and navigate your way through the playoffs. And so developing that depth, I think, is going to be huge for us, that continuity. And then having a balanced football team, a versatile football team, to where you're not one-sided. You got to play great offense, and that means you got to run it, you got to throw it, you got to do all the things. You got to play great defense, and because a game's going to require that, and games will require that, and you got to be good on special teams. And so I think it's all those things adding up throughout training camp to put ourselves in the best position to be successful, not only at the start of the season in September, but thinking throughout the season of October, November, December, and like for all of us, hopefully January.
9: Yeah, and talking about college football playoffs and schedules, and now, you know, regular season in conference for you is longer, and these are all changes that constantly happen in college football.
10: Yeah.
9: And before we get into that part of our conversation, I just want to know if 5 minutes in, I believe, to our chat right now, not that I'm looking for a compliment or anything, how long does it normally take for you to be interviewed and the words Arch Manning don't actually show up until now?
10: You know, I try to beat you to the punch. That's why I threw him in there.

0: I think in like the first or second sense, you know, just throw a name, just throw the name in there, and then because I know we're going to circle back to it at some point.
1: Yeah. Oh no, we're gonna hover. You know what I mean? Circle back is one way, but how's the kid?
0: He's doing great, man. Like I'm so proud of him.
1: Why?
0: Because you know, anytime you have that name on the back of your jersey, that carries so much weight. You know, I mean, they're the first family of football. You know, when you think about Archie and the career he had, you think about Peyton and Eli and the gold jacket and the Super Bowl wins, and you think about just who they are as a family now with Cooper and what they've all done. And now here's this kid, and now he's got this name on the front of his jersey too. And so he's carrying the weight of that. And I think going into last season, you know, he worked extremely hard to get himself prepared for the season, and he tried to get himself in the right mental space, but the expectations were just outlandish. And so many people built him up to be, you know, the greatest of all time, the first pick of the draft, the Heisman Trophy winner, that when we weren't very good at the start of the year as a team, and he wasn't at his best at the start of the year, it was almost like those same people that built him up wanted to tear him down because he let them down, because they all went on air and said all these things about him. It was almost like, well, he didn't live up to what they said he was supposed to be. But in reality, I think for himself, he learned a lot about himself. It was probably the first real adversity that he had faced in his life. And he found out about himself, and he got on the other side of it. He continued to work hard. He continued to be a great teammate. I thought he played really good football the second half of the season, most notably, you know, at the end. He had some great wins, and he came into this offseason looking to improve, you know, to improve fundamentally, to become a better leader, to really take the reins of this team as the quarterback, as the leader of the team. And the response from his teammates has been incredible. You know, in the midst of all that last year, I thought probably the brightest spot of it all was his teammates supporting him and his teammates finding out how tough Arch Manning really is, not only physically, but mentally. And that served as a great motivator for them to know that the guy they have in that huddle week in and week out has that mental and physical toughness, that ability to persevere, that grit that great teams have to have. And I think that really springboarded us into this season. And Arch has been a great leader. It shows this team has a different feel. And that's a credit to a lot of people. But I would be remiss if I didn't say that, you know, part of that, why this team feels different is because of Arch Manning.
1: Well, I mean, the name on his back and on the front hasn't changed from last year. So I'm just trying to see, like, are you suggesting that perhaps the fact that everybody's talking about this is a big quarterback class coming in next year's draft, that the expectations for him are a little, have a less of a spotlight on it because we're talking about so many others? Is that where you're going with
0: no,
1: that?
0: No, I really don't think. I think what he learned, and it takes a minute, no offense to you or anybody else that has an opinion of him, I don't think he cares. I really don't think he cares about what somebody says about him, some being good, some being bad. There's people out there who still think he's going to be the first pick of the draft. There's still people out there who still think he's going to win the Heisman Trophy. But there's plenty of other people who think he may not be. And that's okay too. I just don't think it moves the needle for him. And I think it takes that experience of wearing the weight of the name on his back and wearing the weight of the name on the front of his jersey to understand that he still has to put that jersey on every Saturday. And the opinions of others are really irrelevant to his preparation, to his work ethic, to his drive, to the type of leader he is in that locker room, ultimately to the way he plays.
1: So did that change from last year to this year? Is that what
0: I don't know necessarily if it changed. I just think that it was, you know, we're all human. And as much as, you know, he can say I'm off social media and I don't listen to that stuff, I think you have to go through it to really understand what that feels like. Because I'll be frank. 99% of the people in his shoes at his age going through what he went through last year, I think could have destroyed him, could have melted him. And he didn't. I think he got stronger. I think he got better for it. But how do you know? You don't know until you go through it. And I think him going through it all and getting on the other side of it and becoming like

0: I said, the player that he became and the way he ended the season, and you look at his numbers were tremendous, to the type of leader he is, to the way that he represents our university, the way he represents his family. I think that you have to go through it. You don't know, because there's no manual for going through stuff like that. I mean, he was the most decorated college football player that had never played a game of all time. I mean, it was LeBron-ish, you know, to some degree.
1: Yeah.
0: But the beauty for Arch is his book's not completely written. There's a lot more chapters to go. But I think he'll always be able to remember that chapter that may have changed kind of his approach, his focus, his attention to detail, his work ethic, his willingness to support others when they're going through some tough times. I think that's where this is going to be helpful for him.
1: Steve Sarkisian, Texas football head coach, here on the Rich Eisen Show. Let's get to the state of the union, if you will, of the college sure. football world. I just came back from my alma mater, talked to Kyle Whittingham, and he said it's inevitable that this world of college football is just going to get towards what he thinks to get everybody on the same page with rules and things of that nature that everybody plays by. It's going to require sort of creating a mini NFL, 40 to 60 teams on one side of the line, and others maybe trying to get into that. Others get relegated to that, maybe sort of like a Super League NFL model. Would you agree with that, Coach?
0: I would definitely not disagree. I don't know that. Surely the trajectory is telling us that that's kind of where we're headed. I do think that there are plenty of folks involved that are trying to maintain what is the current model of college athletics, and there are plenty of smart people trying to figure this out. There's plenty of folks on the other side of this saying that's the direction we need to go into. I will tell you, I got this job in January of 2021, and you think about the amount of change we've had in 5 years, from the transfer portal, which has really changed every single year, to NIL, to now what is revenue sharing and publicity rights, to conference realignment. Look at the SEC now, look at the Big Ten, to where they were 5 years ago to where we are today, to college football playoff expansion from 4 teams to 12, and now talks of 16, potentially 24, to a potential Super League, all these things. And so, I think we've endured a lot of change in a short amount of time. I think we've got some really smart people that are trying to figure it out. And I think, one of the challenges is for us as coaches and really as players, is to not get consumed with the what ifs and where we might go, and kind of be present, be where our feet are. This is where we are today. And how do we capitalize on where we are today to be the best team that we can be, to represent our university and to try to be champions. And again, I don't think the change is over, clearly. What is the next piece of change? What does that look like? I don't know, and we, like I said, we've got some great leadership at the University of Texas. We've got great leadership in the Southeastern Conference. There's great leaders in the Big Ten, so on and so forth. And what does this all look like, and federal intervention and all the things? We could sit here on this show and talk all day. For me, I can't consume myself with that. I've got 111 guys downstairs below me in that locker room that I owe my undivided attention to, and I try to keep my focus on them, to try to put them in the best position to be successful within the parameters of the rules today. Now, where we are tomorrow, I don't know.
1: No, and I totally get that. Obviously, I'm asking you, Coach Sarkisian, the day where you basically break your team for a 4-day respite before it gets on and cracking for your season. I totally understand that, and that you're being where your feet are. The reason why I ask is because your ability to keep your feet where they are in success for future seasons could shift between right. now or another time. Again, where I just was at Michigan, with its champion circle, putting together, money so players can get paid, basically, to be, right. I'm oversimplifying what they do just for the sake of this conversation. But sure. we were hearing that future teams, maybe next year, there could be 24 rosters in college football that cost $50 million to right. hold together. and all.

0: Ohio State, who you're seeing in week two, pardon me, the Ohio State, by the way, best of luck against them.
1: I appreciate that. Thank you. We need it.
0: they're slapping a Chase logo on their jerseys. Some other, you know, schools don't have that opportunity or won't do it or can't do it. You see where I'm going with that? So your ability to be able to keep your roster together, you already talked about how you spend a lot of your time fundraising like you're a politician. You know what I mean? Yeah. That's what's going down.
1: I think this, and I was fortunate. I got a chance to work for Coach Saban for 3 years, and he used to use a line that stuck with me. He used to always say, "Adapt or die," and there's a reason dinosaurs aren't on the earth anymore. And in very simplistic form, right? In Coach Saban's words,
0: yes.
1: But I think

0: to adapt to something that I don't know where it's headed next. I can have some foresight, and I can say, hey, you know, this is where we might go, so let's think about it. But the reality is, this is where we are, and how are we going to take advantage of these opportunities at a place like Texas to, again, be as successful as we can be? And I think that we've done that. I think that we've evolved. But again, you know, like I caught a little bit of, I guess, grief over something I said at SEC Media Days. And we talked about, you know, player retention on our roster, which is part of what you're saying. Mm-hmm. We've got to try to retain our players year in and year out. We're still recruiting high school football. We're still trying to recruit really good high school players to develop in our program. But inevitably, the transfer portal to some degree has become free agency. And we went 10-3 last year. We played your alma mater in the Citrus Bowl, and it was a heck of a win for us, but we weren't a playoff team. And that's after back-to-back seasons of being in the semifinals with the ball inside the 10-yard line with an opportunity to go play for a national championship. 10-3 doesn't feel good enough. And so you have to evaluate your roster. And then you've got players on your current roster that other schools are recruiting, and they're offering, you know, high amounts of money to. And then you have to make really difficult decisions, because like coming off of last year's team, I had to let probably, you know, 5 or 6 really good players leave because of the amount of money that other schools were offering them. Hmm. To ultimately clear cap space so that I could then go sign other transfers to where I felt like we could upgrade our roster. And, you know, people are like, how could he say that out loud? Well, I'm saying it out loud because that's the reality of where we're at in college football. You know, I mean, I could sit here and make up some story, but that's where we're at. And to think that we're the only school doing that, I think people have their head in the sand. And so, but that's where we're at, and that's the evolution, and that's the ability to adapt to the times of where we're at in college football today.
1: And then last question for you before I let you go, then what's the right number of playoff teams, do you think? Because you just, and, you know what I mean? Because you just said, again, we just had a whole mouthful over the last few minutes here, Coach Sark, because you're also talking about how you've got to get your roster deep enough to be able to get through the crucible of a playing season. And, you know, at some point, maybe you might rest starters in SEC regular season games knowing, okay, if there's 24 getting in the tournament, I'm one of them. I need to make sure this kid's ready for December and January, right? So what's the right number, do you think?
0: Well, I think that's the tricky thing. Like right now at 12, I don't think that that's a reality, because you still want to play for a conference championship, mm-hmm. and you're still trying to get that first round bye, right?
1: Right.
0: Which different in the NFL. You think about the NFL, you've got 32 teams, 14 teams make the playoffs, and you see teams in the NFL, think about week 16, 17, or 18 there now, in the NFL, you know, especially week 17, week 18, where teams that clinch their division do rest players, because they do know that they have that bye, or they can't move their slot in the playoffs. And so, you know, let's rest a Josh Allen or a Pat Mahomes or whomever, Jamar Chase is, you know, all the great ones. I don't think we're there yet in college football because the way the 12 team playoff is structured. If that time comes when we get to 24 and or 16 or 24, whatever that looks like, I do think that may become a reality, because again, we've got a responsibility to our universities to try to compete for championships, you know, and is that what we want in college athletics? Is that what we're looking for? And I think that that's where I credit Greg Sankey with the SEC, that he somewhat pushed pause on expansion to say, hey, let's make sure we're looking at all of the unintended consequences of expansion of the playoffs. And what does that look like? And what does that look like for our fan bases for a home game that they may come to against a potential rival, and teams are sitting starters? You know, what does that look like? You know, what does it look like not having conference championship games anymore for college football? That's different than the NFL. We're not the NFL, at least not yet.
1: That's right.
0: You know, our structure is different than theirs. And so, but to think that that's not a potential reality down the road, I think, again, we would have our head in the sand. And so I think that that's, again, I think where Commissioner Sankey's foresight and leadership

0: I appreciate not just being quick to jump, to change, and having a little bit of caution, having a little bit of pause, looking at all of the different factors involved, the media rights of the playoffs, conference championship games, potential resting of really good players at home games and potential rivalry games. What does that look like? You know, what does that feel like? Because that hasn't been what college football has been for decades upon decades. And now we've had so much change in a short amount of time that it's okay to slow down. It's okay to pump our brakes a little bit and step back and look at this thing maybe from a 10,000 foot view of where do we really want it to go? What do we want it to look like? And what are some of the inevitables? Because there's been some inevitables here too that we've had to adjust to and adapt to.
1: Coach, thanks for the time, man. This is a great chat. Despite, you know, normally somebody in the middle of an interview tells me their star player doesn't care what I have to say about him. Normally throws me off my game, but I was able to focus on, again, not seeking too many compliments, but I was able to overcome that.
0: Well, I think he respects you. I would say this, Rich. So you're definitely a level of respect, not care. Well, you know, I just think that I don't know if you're moving the needle, you know, in the weight room about, you know, is he going to do one more rep or not?
1: Well, listen, Arch may not know that his grandfather once upon a time made me an unofficial Manning. It might have been somewhat alcohol infused for me at that Super Bowl night, but that happened, Coach. So let him know that. It. Okay. Take care of yourself, man. Thanks for
0: appreciate
1: the time.
0: You guys. Hook him. See y'all.
1: There you go. Ladies and gentlemen, Steve Sarkisian. That's a delight. But it all started with McConaughey, him saying McConaughey's in touch with Bijan, who, by the way, is in a launch position in Atlanta this year.
2: Fact.
1: That kid's amazing. But that's real talk right there, folks. Yep. How about that? They have to make cap decisions.
2: That's insane, man.
3: It's not amateur athletics.
1: But that's why, again, you're but it isn't anymore, Chris.
3: I know.
1: It is in terms of their age. You know what I mean?
3: Yes.
1: But it isn't.
3: Yeah.
1: It is not anymore.
3: No, it's professional.
1: Some players are not going football into the NFL draft because they're like, if I'm a third rounder, I'm making less money.
2: Right.
1: I'm a second rounder, I'm making less money. It's a truth. And that's why it's just like, let's figure, I don't know who the, I think it's Sankey. We got to get him on. One more time, or I'm like, you run it, man.
4: It was funny when
1: you run it.
4: When Coach was like, there are people out there that think Arch is going to win a Heisman and be number one pick, and you didn't look. But every time he said that, I was like, that's me. And
1: I know that. Well, and it's not like there's fewer people like that this year. But I am wondering if the fact that there's less heat on that subject matter, because there's, you know, there's CJ Carr, there's other ones, right?
2: Yeah.
1: As opposed to last year. This year's the quarterback draft of the century.
2: Oh, yeah.
1: So yeah, maybe that will be helpful to the cause. Certainly, I hope it is for week two against Ohio State. I will be a burnt orange that day, sir. Oh. Or that night.
4: Welcome.
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1: Can't wait to have you over for a barbecue.
0: And even though Tony Petitti, the Big Ten commissioner, gave me my first on-air gig after ESPN handed me a cardboard box in 2003, he called me up and he's like, we'd love you to do the late night show for the U.S. Open on CBS. Like, in. So I'm forever indebted to him.
1: Sure.
0: But his idea of 24 playoff teams, I don't like it at all.
2: Too many?
0: Now, here's the thing. Of course it's too many. 24? 24? Come on, man. The last thing I want is the playoffs to be so wide-ass open that regular season games suddenly don't matter as much. Now, I know Commissioner Petitti saying, well, that will matter to teams, you know, 20, 21, 22, 23, oh, yeah. 24. That's going to be massive. It also does allow the revenue to come in because it's got to be a trade-off. I want these conference championship games gone. I think they're wasteful. I think they do not matter in the long scheme of things already. With 12 playoff teams, they don't matter. I understand. And it's like, well, they don't matter in terms of making the playoffs, but it could knock you down from a bye week or not. And teams that don't make the conference championships then get in anyway. And the teams that battle for it, the loser gets penalized in a way. And somebody can get hurt. But the revenue's got to come in to the point where you can get rid of those. I get it. It's a trade-off. I just don't want a situation where Michigan and Ohio State play each other in the last regular season game for both. And both of them are resting starters like it's a week 17 game in the NFL, a week 18 game in the NFL, because both teams are already in the playoffs. Yeah, what are you doing? We could face each other in 2 weeks. I'm not going to show you the best of my game plan. Suddenly, the game just doesn't mean that much. Don't you think that would happen one day?
3: Yes, this is why in the future, you're going to have to play that game first.
2: Ooh.
1: Ooh.
2: Oh.
3: You want it to matter?
2: Brockman.
3: Play it week one. Play it week two.
2: Here you go. I like that idea.
3: It's reality.
2: Why wait? No reason.
0: I don't like it at all.
3: If you don't, exactly what you said is going to happen.
0: I know. And I don't like it. So Sark is right. Just hit pause. Let's see how 12 works for a little while longer before we go in this other direction. Hour two on the other side.
3: Here's the other thing.
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8: You're not going to just say we're rushing Mendoza no matter what. Cousins was a perfect solve.
5: Earlier on the show, Texas head coach Steve Sarkisian. Coming up, Bay Area 49ers reporter Matt Maiocco. ESPN Monday Night Football announcer and Jeopardy host Joe Buck. And now, it's Rich Eisen.
8: Hour number two of the Rich Eisen Show is on the air. Great chat with Steve Sarkisian in hour number one. You know, if this was another radio show, I would call it epic and ask you to call into the show and tell me how epic I am. But that's not this show. 844-204-RICH is still the number for you to dial. Phone lines are lit. It was a terrific conversation. Lots of good stuff with Sark. I don't know why I felt the need to do that.
9: Well, I mean,
8: but I did feel good for some reason. It's kind of weird. At any rate,
9: hilarious.
8: Broccoli. 844-204-RICH is the number to dial here on the program. We're always got the San Francisco 49ers on our minds here because they're always relevant and fan base is nuts. Are the Niners the most underrated crazy fan base?
9: Wow. Great question. I think a lot of people wouldn't think of them as being.
8: They don't, because we're all in California laid back.
9: Rabbit. Yeah.
8: Like, there's other things for us to do. We can go hiking instead of watching football.
9: But
8: you know what I mean?
9: They seek out content, comment, react, engage more than a lot of fan bases than I've seen.
8: We can go chew on bark.
9: Oh.
8: You know what I mean? Yeah. Right? That's as opposed to being passionate about football.
9: Sure.
8: No, the Niners, that bang bang Niner game, they show up.
10: Chew on bark.
8: That's right.
11: You missed that drop.
9: Thank you.
8: So, ladies and gentlemen, returning to the program, Matt Maiocco, the NBC Sports Bay Area 49ers insider. How are you, Matt? Good to see you, man.
12: I'm doing well, and it's interesting to get that national perspective on the 49ers fan base. I think it's a unique group, and they're very passionate, and you're right. California fans kind of get that laid-back reputation, but 49er fans are anything but laid-back.
8: No, I know. Everyone's talking about Arrowhead's loud. Seattle, you know, Seattle has the 12s. Niner fans just show up everywhere, except maybe on the sun side of Levi's Stadium, you know, never know. But let's jump into it right here. How's the coach right now, Matt? How is he?
12: He's getting better. Yeah, you know, I had an opportunity to sit in his office on Tuesday, and he's still feeling the effects, and his emotions are kind of all over the place. But, you know, physically, as he said, his plastic surgeon did one heck of a job stitching him back together.
8: Wow.
12: But the, you know, the brain injury is a real thing. And, you know, he's been out there. They've had three practices. The first day,

0: He was out there for probably about 30, 35 minutes, just kind of standing way, way back in the defensive secondary. And then day two, little bit more time out there than yesterday. They're off today, but yesterday he was out there for the entire 11 on 11 period. So he was just getting back into watching film. Says the music that's cranked up in practice is probably the biggest thing that he's dealing with now. But, you know, it's not just this steady progression from here to up there. It's kind of, you know, going about it like concussions tend to do, and everybody's different, but he feels, you know, he's getting better, and he says he'll be okay. But right now he's still dealing with some stuff.
1: I mean, man, obviously we're towards the end of July here, and it's several weeks till it's go time. But go time is a Trans-Pacific International Dateline flight. How is this possible? You know?
0: Yeah, they'll be leaving the Bay Area on September 2nd, so it's still more than a month away.
1: Right.
0: You know, John Lynch at the press conference on Saturday, when, you know, they kind of revealed what the plan of attack was, and that was just a couple hours after the 49ers put out the statement about the accident. John Lynch said that at that point that they felt like he was going to be, Kyle Shanahan was going to be cleared far in advance of that game to resume full coaching responsibilities. But I mean, it's a reasonable and rational question. What is his level of involvement going to be? Can he take on all those duties? And then, as you noted, mix in that 16 to 18 hour flight to Melbourne. I don't know, man. I think that there is a possibility that he won't be all the way back, but you know, there's no timetable right now. I think they're still expecting him to be back, but I'm sure they have to make some contingencies, you know, whether it's him. Yeah, I think he'll travel, but you don't know. And then once he's there, you know, is he best served on the sideline or in the booth? Or, you know, I think all that stuff, those are unanswered questions right now.
1: Matt Maiocco here on the Rich Eisen Show. So I guess who would it be? I mean, who's taken over at this point in time? Like, what's the process here, Matt?
0: Yeah, so Chris Foerster, who's the assistant head coach, longtime assistant to the Shanahans, including Kyle and Mike, he takes over as kind of overseeing. He's the front man. So he's the guy that, you know, kind of falls on him to keep everything together. But he's, you know, Kyle told him early on, he said, hey, do what you want to do and delegate what you don't want to do. So what Foerster has done is he's basically delegated, you know, the overall team meetings to, here's the offensive staff, Clay Kubiak, you go deal with the offensive players, Raheem Morris, you go deal with the defensive players. So I would expect if this goes on, and probably, you know, they play their first preseason game on the 13th. So my guess would be that, you know, Kubiak will be calling the plays on offense. Raheem Morris will be calling the plays on defense. And then Chris Foerster will kind of be overseeing it and making the decisions. So that'll be how they proceed in the preseason. And I think from that standpoint, just the communication and the lines of communication with everything and the chain of command, I think that those three preseason games conceivably are very, very important for the 49ers, just to kind of figure out how they want to proceed if, you know, the darn near unthinkable occurs and Kyle Shanahan isn't able to resume his duties week one when the 49ers play the Rams.
1: Last one for you on this part of our conversation here, Matt. How did he look? I mean, what can you share with us here? Because again, I know it's sensitive with the Niners and him, and it's his health, but how do you look to you?
0: I thought he looked good. He was still shaken up. You know, this was on Tuesday. The thing that really bothered him, and tell me if you've ever heard of this in the NFL, there were seven beat reporters that he wanted to meet with. And the impetus for that was the reports on the public database on Monday night that revealed that it was the other driver who was to blame. So Kyle wanted to clear that up. I mean, who in the NFL says that there were errors made in reporting and I want to clear it up? I was the one.

0: at fault. And that's exactly what he did. Mm-hmm. He felt really badly that the other driver, publicly it's known, a 21-year-old female, he felt really badly that she was to blame. And what happened was, on the official police report from Palo Alto, Kyle Shanahan was at fault. But when the data was transferred over to the public database, apparently the drop-down box, they put the fault in the wrong column. And so he wanted to clear that up above everything else, that she was not to fault. He says he was not on his cell phone, but his cell phone was on his lap and it fell between the seats. And when he reached down to pick it up, he said he was distracted for 2 seconds, and that was enough for him to veer over the double yellow line and run into that car. So he says he has no qualms whatsoever about taking responsibility. He has nothing to hide. He just wanted to clear the air that he was the one at fault, not the other driver.
1: Matt Maioka here on the Rich Eisen Show. Let's get into Pearsall. I mean, is it? Are we having another Ricky Pearsall incomplete training camp on our hands here?
0: Yes, absolutely. And it might be worse than that, Rich. So Ricky Pearsall had the posterior cruciate ligament that he banged up last year, played half of the season. That thing just couldn't get right. And when he would get back, he would bang it again and he would miss more time. Well, the expectation was that, as it often does with the PCL, that it would heal on its own. And that's why the 49ers proceeded the way they did, rest, go through a regular off-season program, which it seemed to be okay. But then two practices in, that same knee started swelling. And now the team is clearly concerned. They're going to pursue and look at all their options, but certainly one of the options that, you know, when you're talking about pursuing all options, you're talking about surgery, and it would be a reconstruction of that knee, the PCL, which would put him out for the season. And I think, you know, one of the major questions is, why are they dealing with this now and not just early in the offseason? The answer is that they expected that it would heal on its own and no surgery would be required. And if they had had the surgery earlier in the offseason, say February, March, whenever, probably would have missed this season anyway. So, hey, now all of a sudden, that pick, you know, the first selection in the second round, DeJon Stribling, which was, I think, at some point kind of seen as, wow, that's kind of a luxury pick. Now it's a necessity. You know, they have Mike Evans, DeJon Stribling right there, number 15. He's had a really good camp, and now they need him. They need him in a big way. And so we'll see what they do at the wide receiver position, but they have DeMarcus Robinson, Christian Kirk, who's banged up as well, the calf strain, Jacob Cowing, Jordan Watkins. So be interesting to see. You know, we're hearing the name, just, you know, the fan base, the 49er faithful, or, you know, talking about bringing Debo Samuel back. I don't know the 49ers are going to do that immediately, but you know, I'm sure they'll bring in somebody. You know, they need to kind of fill out that wide receiver room just to take the wear and tear off the guys who are healthy. But I'm sure there are conversations behind the scenes of if they need to do anything. But right now, I think it looks like, you know, they're going to roll with some of the younger guys and get them up to speed and go from there. But right now, man, it's not looking good for Ricky Pearsall's season.
1: I ain't going to be Ayuk. That's who they're not bringing back.
0: Darn, no.
1: You know,
0: that's one that I think we all can agree on.
1: You know, so I mean, might as well bring back Debo. I mean, there have been worse ideas. If this is in fact the case, how's Kittle? Are we going to see him week one? What do you think?
0: He's making a good run at it. I think there's a decent chance now. You know, he's on the PUP list, but he's out there at practice. He's conditioning. He's going through PT behind the scenes and everything else. So, you know, they have specific markers that they want their players who are recovering to hit. You know, getting back the speed and the cutting ability and everything else. So I'm not ruling it out. I still think, man, it seems like you're really pushing it. But if he can hit those those objective markers, then he does have a really good chance. And just as we are talking about Kyle Shanahan and that long flight to and from Australia, that's got to be another huge consideration too, right? When you're bringing somebody back off of an Achilles injury or

0: or any kind of injury, to have that kind of flight there. They'll be there about a week practicing, and then the game, and then they fly home the day, after the game. I still think the odds are against him suiting up and playing week one, but with George Kittle, it just about anything's possible with that guy.
1: Yeah, I mean, the stars here, there's still stars all over this roster, man. Mm-hmm. I mean, if Bosa comes back healthy, right, we're expecting to see him week one?
0: Yeah, absolutely. So he's been cleared off of PUP. He hasn't practiced yet, but he is on clear path toward resuming and being Nick Bosa week one.
1: And Fred Warner, Morris is back as a defensive coordinator. Yep. You know, he and Shanahan go back like a car seat. What's the expectation level here, man? What do we got, Matt?
0: Oh, I think the expectations within the building are the sky's the limit. You know, it certainly from the outside looking in, it does not help the 49ers that, you know, probably the two best teams in the NFC are in their division, and the Rams have done everything that they've done, but they have the talent to go get it done. I mean, they have, you know, you mentioned Fred Warner's back. So's Dre Greenlaw. That you can tell, like, just the intensity in practice is just ramped up to another level. So, when you have a team with Brock Purdy and Christian McCaffrey and George Kittle and Trent Williams and Nick Bosa and Fred Warner and Dre Greenlaw,
1: Mike Evans, Hall of Famer right there, and so you got that all together. And McCaffrey's 30. I know he wants to put that chip on his shoulder and say, that's just the number. Watch me do what I've always done. But you know who might also be back? Is there any, do the Niners players front office think Aaron Donald's coming back, Matt?
0: Yeah, I think so. I think everybody kind of feels that.
1: Right.
0: Right. I mean, I think that they feel like just, you know, bring it on, you know, the Rams go out and get.
1: Bring it on. I love it. Is that what that's what they're thinking, huh?
0: Oh, I'm sure. Yeah, okay. Right. I think that's what John Lynch tried to condition Kyle Shanahan. I don't know if you heard this story, but John Lynch, you know, every offseason he reads John Wooden's book. And one of the things that John Wooden wrote in one of his books was, you know, don't spend any time losing sleep over the opposition, make the opposition lose sleep thinking about you. Well, John Lynch shared those words of John Wooden, the Wizard of Westwood, with Kyle Shanahan. And as he was doing it on the TV, it popped on that the Rams had just pulled off that trade for Myles Garrett. And, and Kyle Shanahan's response was, F John Wooden.
1: Wow. Yeah, right? I mean,
2: that's awesome.
1: That is funny.
0: Yes.
1: That's funny that Lynch provides that quote of inspiration just at the moment that Myles Garrett is announced as a Ram, and that's going to be what potentially brings Donald out of retirement.
0: Yeah.
1: In a division that was won by the defending Super Bowl champs, not named the Rams. You know, that's why I'm asking about the level of expectation as we're sitting here right now.
0: Yeah, I mean, the 49ers, I mentioned all those names, and you threw in Mike Evans. Yeah. I mean, they have the young guys that, you know, they're hoping can be the next stars. I mean, I don't think you can go into a season with all those players I mentioned and not have the highest possible expectations. I mean, you don't have all those guys I mentioned, including Mike Evans, thinking, let's just have a good year. No, you're going to win it all.
1: I love that photograph behind you, by the way. I've been looking at it this entire interview. Audience, that's Dwight Clark holding up a photograph of the catch next to Willie Mays holding up the photograph of his famous catch over the shoulder.
0: Wow. Yeah,
1: that's cool.
0: Both signed. The great Michael Zegaris, photographer for the 49ers, got these guys together, and they both signed it. So yeah, it's a tremendous Bay Area keepsake.
1: I've heard that name many times from Mooch. Mooch talks about him. He once grabbed Zegaris during a game to try and recreate the famous photograph of Montana and Walsh drawing up a play in the dirt. He called him, fired off a timeout in the middle of a game to grab Steve Young over to recreate that photograph, unbeknownst to Young. Steve did not know that Steve Mariucci was doing this on

0: on purpose.
1: Oh, that's great.
0: And Young was pissed that Mooch called a timeout, didn't understand why. Mooch calls him over. He doesn't understand why Mooch is calling him over. Doesn't understand why Mooch tells him to take a knee. Didn't understand. He's like, what the hell's going on? And sure enough, just as Zegaris was in the perfect position to snap the photograph, somebody came by with a Gatorade bottle and and blocked the famed photographer of the Niners to give a much-needed, I guess, thirst-quenching to Young. That's one of my favorite stories Mooch has ever told me.
1: Oh, man. I mean, he had the game plan. He had the right play call. But sometimes just stuff happens.
0: Stuff happens. Thanks for the time, Matt. We'll chat again soon.
1: All right, Rich.
0: That's
1: thank
0: Matt
1: you.
0: Matt Miocco, everybody. Right here on the See Rich Matt. Eisen Show. Okay. 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
9: 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All right. Last we saw Gianni Infantino, he was chasing down the FIFA Prize, Peace Prize winner to make sure he wasn't standing there when Spain was celebrating. he almost pulled it off.
10: Came close.
9: Same thing with what I guess he's trying to do by selling portions of the World Cup to private equity individuals. I mean,
11: you know how that would work.
9: FIFA president Gianni Infantino has come up with something called to try and raise funds to say for selling a stake in FIFA Forward Enterprises. According to this report, that would raise huge funds in exchange for influence over future World Cups, including broadcasting and commercial deals linked to the tournament. The proposal, backed by American investor Josh Kushner, who is the brother of the FIFA Peace Prize winner's son-in-law, and the bank JP Morgan, would trigger over $80 million in payouts to each of FIFA's 211 member associations between now and 2037. So everyone's going to wet their beak.
11: Gosh.
9: Except there are many folks involved in soccer, football, who believe that the World Cup is not Infantino's to slice up and sell to well-moneyed people. Even if it means a lot of money for each member nation. I don't know. How much is $80 million

0: Well, that buy in Cape Verde.
1: Oh,
2: the whole island.
0: You know?
3: Question.
0: Just throwing that one out there. So, apparently, this needs to be agreed to by September 19th. For whatever reason, that's the date. Got to get an answer. And this is going over in the Church of Football like a very liquid.
4: Oh, gosh.
0: What should I say? A very liquid emission.
4: Okay.
0: The Union of European Football Associations has told Infantino to go UEFA yourself. They are not in. Quote, according to UEFA, this is quite the statement. There's 55 member associations associated with UEFA. No UEFA national teams will participate in any FIFA competition for so long as these proposals remain alive, unless this proposal has been abandoned in its entirety and binding assurances have been given that FIFA will never again open its governance or competitions to private ownership. Nobody should be in any doubt, says the statement. UEFA and its national associations will oppose these plans with absolute determination. There are moments when institutions are judged not by what they are prepared to accept, but what they refuse to compromise. This is one of those moments. Some things are simply too important to sell. The FIFA World Cup belongs to football. It always will. And so long as Europe has a voice, it will never be for sale. In case you're wondering, who's part of UEFA? Some of us here in America might need a little help. Germany, France, England, and Spain. Are they any good?
4: Oh, interesting. Yeah.
0: And by the way, this is for the Women's World Cup, yes, too. Anything. Name
4: all of it.
0: Anything FIFA's doing.
4: All of it.
0: And I don't know if Infantino was able to see it from his seat in many of these stadiums that rename themselves.
1: Yes.
0: And the popularity that we saw in this country, that we as Americans were getting caught up in. Hey, Johnny, the World Cup doesn't belong to you. It belongs to the people. And more than any sport in the world. Right? It belongs to the people.
4: It's literally called the world's game.
0: The Super League got busted up in 48 hours because the people got pissed off. Now, you might be wondering, where's the United States stance on this? CONCACAF, which is the federation the United States is part of for this sort of stuff, they put out a statement right now, as of right now. They're quote-unquote deeply concerned.
4: Yeah, they're having...
0: Susan Collins is now in charge of CONCACAF. Listen, deeply concerned. UEFA just blew it up. Like, maybe they were just waiting for UEFA to go first.
4: Yeah, CONCACAF did say there's 41 member nations there. They're having an emergency meeting today.
1: I mean...
4: I'm sure they'll have a similar
0: statement. They should go next.
4: UEFA.
0: Okay, so they're meeting today. And if... It's not anybody else's to sell to somebody who's got a ton of money saying, I want to buy in. Who wants to buy in? You want to buy in on a World Cup, Mikey?
1: No.
0: You got a ton of money. Yeah,
1: no.
0: You do. Of course you do.
4: Of course you do. I do.
0: Don't you want to buy in on a World Cup, Mike?
1: What do I make?
0: What you should do is sell your Green Bay Packers
1: stock. My God. It's worth nothing.
4: Yes.
0: Oh,
1: there you go.
0: Well, then sell your boat.
4: Just trade it one for one.
1: No, I mean,
2: which one? Boats, plural.
1: Actually, the
0: what I mean? We're selling pieces of the World Cup?
1: I mean, that's...
0: What does this mean? What are we doing?
1: After
0: the World Cup needs private equity because they have trouble making ends meet? Like, what the hell is this about?
1: Live golf? Like, I mean, what are we... It's like, that's what you're...
0: I read this. I'm like, really?
1: It's like...
0: This is brazen, man.
4: A little bit.
0: Even Sepp Blatter's like, I'm embarrassed by this.
4: Sepp Blatter.
0: You remember him?
4: Yeah.
1: Sepp Blatter.
0: Even he's like, that's a bridge too far.
1: Great movie.
0: Okay, I said my piece.
1: That's nuts.
0: But UEFA,
1: Now, I can tell you right now, if they're not there, it's over.
2: Yeah.

0: Could you imagine?
1: It's over. Us, between the CONCACAF and UEFA, it's done.
0: But CONCACAF hasn't gone yet.
1: They will. If they don't, I would be really surprised, Rich.
0: Would you be so upset you wouldn't work Faders for the 2030 World Cup, Mike?
1: I'm actually not.
0: Yeah. What do you mean you're not?
1: Fox doesn't have the women's. Oh, if the men's.
0: Yeah.
1: Yeah, we don't know what's happened with the men's, but...
0: Okay.
1: I want to...
0: Make your stance, Mike.
2: You're really waffling here, bro.
0: Yeah, I know.
1: I'm going to be honest.
0: You're deeply concerned. deeply concerned.
3: Let's hit them all. Yeah. Now, while we got the muscle.
0: It's not yours to sell, pal. Look at me. I've just started paying extreme attention for one of the first times in my life, and I'm taking a stand here.
2: Well, it was awesome.
4: A man's got to stand for something, Rich.
1: Yeah. It was amazing. Awesome this year, man. It was amazing.
0: Hey. What are we doing? Let's go to Kim in Torrance, California, just down as the crow flies. Ooh. What is that, like,
1: just 15 minutes
0: to Redondo? Yeah, okay. Maybe. What's up, Kim?
5: 12 minutes. A mile from Redondo.
0: That's
1: right.
0: It.
1: Yeah, he's right down the street from
0: me. Is that right? Oh.
1: Yeah.
0: We're stop close. By and say hi to Mike and go feed the squirrels with him.
5: Hey, I'm so excited to be on the air with you. Oh, and, man, you guys make sports a lot of fun, which
0: thank you
5: should be. And
0: thanks,
5: including
0: thank
5: your
0: you
5: wife. You guys are great.
0: Thank you.
5: I wanted to say that I heard some guys saying that the guy from Sporting News didn't know what he was talking about because he said that LeBron wasn't famous or, you know, popular out here. But you see Aaron Donald, you see Kobe and his jersey everywhere. But the main point is they gave up a second-round pick for his son where they could have got him in the fifth, sixth, seventh. And they did pretty good last year. I think they could have done better if they could have got a big guy on the second pick. You know?
0: Kim, the getting Bronny didn't really... I mean, second-round picks don't really matter that much anymore unless what, you're Jokic or something like that?
5: Right? I guess
0: Brunson was one. It's so rare to...
2: Draymond.
0: Right now, how many teams traded away their second-round picks this year so they could avoid the ape? I don't know how the hell
2: yeah,
0: this works.
2: Second-rounders get thrown into so many
5: deals. All I'm saying is that I think that he was very popular because no one even mentioned that because it was a beautiful thing, him playing with his son.
0: I appreciate that. You're right, Kim. Thank you. That's Kim in Torrance, California, right down the road from us, including the Los Angeles Lakers, too. You know what? I saw a tweet today. It was 4 years and 1 month ago today that Woj tweeted out that Jalen Brunson had signed a $104 million deal with the New York Knicks.
2: All the comments under that must be amazing.
0: And so it's 4 years and 1 month to the day. And if you had told me, okay, 4 years and 1 month ago that Jalen Brunson would do what he has done, not just to the point of winning it all, but if it is true, and it seems like it is, both LeBron and Giannis knocked on the Knicks' door, which 4 years and 1 month ago today would have required an immediate opening of said door. Let's not forget, 4 years and 1 month ago today ended a long string of attempts by the Knicks to get a star player to come in, including at one point in time putting an under contract elsewhere Kevin Durant on their season ticket holder preview for the upcoming offseason and upcoming season, that Brunson has created a situation not only where it's orange and blue skies everywhere and Knicks in five,

0: You think it is an error in judgment that the Knicks, what, allowed you in Philadelphia to get LeBron because we didn't decide to blow anything up?
1: No, I guess not.
0: Run it back? At least when I said don't trade for Giannis years ago, it was a team that had just lost in the finals. Correct? I mean, all that's done is to tell LeBron, sorry for you to live in New York. You need to commute via helicopter as opposed to courtesy car.
1: I wouldn't let that happen either.
0: What?
1: I'm not a fan of Premier Hoopers and helicopters for obvious reasons.
0: That, sir.
2: So it also wouldn't have been a good move for LeBron to now join the Knicks.
1: Yeah, like
3: that would have been.
1: What did Rich Paul say?
2: He thought he would have got roasted before.
1: Rich Paul said if the Knicks hadn't won the title last year, then he would have gone to the Knicks. So
0: if the Knicks lost to the Spurs,
2: he probably goes to the Knicks.
1: Goes to the Knicks.
0: Wouldn't you? Would the Knicks have been?
1: That's what Rich said.
2: Yeah,
0: to do that, right?
2: Plus now, and then they win the title with him. He's the savior. He brought the championship back to New York.
0: Yeah.
1: But you didn't need it. You know? You got your guy, JB.
0: I can't believe it.
2: I know. It's wild.
0: That the Knicks told LeBron and Giannis, thanks for the interest.
2: Well, Giannis,
0: 4 years ago, it had been like, what else do you want? What can we give you?
2: Right.
0: What rose petals can we throw at your feet?
2: Getting honest, you would have had to break up the team that just won the title that everyone loves. Really no reason to do that.
0: Right.
2: You know, you're still a contender without him.
0: You got Jersey's own Carl Anthony Towns.
2: And then, LeBron, it's like, we don't need you, man. We just won it with this group.
0: You didn't play for Villanova. We don't need you. that's a starter. For starters, did you play for Villanova?
2: Yes. It's like those maps.
1: He even go to college. Yes. So,
0: you know what I mean?
1: You know, that might eliminate him altogether.
0: I'm still trying this on for size. You know what I mean? It's only been 6 weeks.
1: This is gross
0: since it happened.
1: This is
0: trying it on for size.
1: This is gross because not only does the man have championship basketball in his family.
0: Yes, thank you.
1: But his college.
0: Correct.
1: And then his pro team.
0: Oh my goodness.
1: Oh, that's gross.
0: Oh yeah. I'm at the youth.
1: The youth
0: college? Professional level of basketball. Honestly,
1: Triple threat.
0: There was a banner for this sort of thing, I'd raise it and then quit.
3: We should get one. We're going to get one.
2: Make a banner.
1: Everybody thinks you're a football guy.
0: I am a football guy, but I'm also
1: a basketball guy.
3: I should get a banner.
0: You know what I mean?
3: Brockman, you'd have a lot of banners.
2: I think I just threw it.
1: All I'm saying is,
0: anybody's wondering if I'm a basketball fan, Google me. I win. Just Google me. I win.
1: That's all I do.
0: See what I mean? I'm trying this on for size, Matt.
2: Yeah, go with it.
0: Yeah, sorry. We're good. We got Brunson. We got a championship. We got a trophy. We got the Larry O.B. I know you're a GOAT, if not the GOAT. Enjoy Philadelphia.
1: Oh, he will. And more importantly, I will. I think.
2: Okay. When he's
1: going, I don't.
2: Seems like he's going to only be there to work.
3: This is.
1: I don't live there, so I don't really care about that.
3: Is that going to be?
0: What should he go? Go see the Declaration of Independence?
2: I don't know. Walk the steps.
0: Is that what it is?
2: Run the Rocky Route.
1: Oh, he'll do that.
3: LeBron will do the steps. I'll bet.
1: I would love it if LeBron recreated Rocky's run.
0: I would love
1: full gray sweatsuit with the guy throwing him an orange randomly.
0: He's got to chase a chicken.
3: Yep.
0: Okay. He's got to drink an egg yolks. Right.
3: Start. Yep.
0: And then he's got to what? Eat thunder and crap lightning.
1: Make him a very dangerous man.
3: Even to the music and all. They don't do that.
2: Got a box.
0: I keep forget what you're eating and crapping. Is it eat thunder?
1: Eat thunder and crap.
0: Eat lightning and crap thunder.
2: Either.
3: Lightning crap thunder.
0: I don't know what it is.
3: Right? Am I right?
0: Who would be the Burgess Meredith in this thing?
1: Ooh. That's a
0: John Kruk?
1: Oh.
3: Dolan.
2: John Kruk is good.
1: Why would Dolan be
2: eat lightning?
3: I'm using him as a joke.
0: Listen. Just leave the casting to us, Mike.
3: I'm sorry. Just leave Dolan.
1: Oh, man. This is going to be
0: great. Knicks in five last year. It's now Knicks and Sixers this year.
1: Well, you know that's not going to happen.
0: I could see from my seat blue skies. I imagine that's an orange sun in the sky.
1: It tends to be. But look, we know in the NBA, Chris,
0: what's
1: going to
0: be
1: like repeat?
0: 6 months in? 6 months.
1: Oh,
0: the banner raise is going to be a nice night. You know, cast the Law and Order will all be there. I don't know. Probably it's LeBron. Now that he's made his decision, we'll find out.
1: Well, then LeBron will have a chip on his shoulder because the Knicks didn't want him.
0: You must put the six.

0: in Madison Square Garden on opening night as they raised a banner. LeBron's in there. Let's go.
1: Oh, that
0: would be. We just came up with this. Right. Why can't you have to do that?
1: Well, they don't have to.
0: Yes, you do. Right away.
1: Well, you want your team to start 0-1?
0: You also don't want...
1: Why would you want that?
0: You also don't want your new star player to have to commute to work via helicopter.
1: Yeah, I don't want that.
0: You know what I mean?
1: He's going to live in Philly.
0: It's a home game on the road. Sort of just like when the Knicks play in Philadelphia.
1: Oh,
0: this is so much fun.
1: There's a difference, though. We didn't have LeBron James on the team.
2: Okay. I could not wait for this season for you guys.
0: This is so much fun.
2: All three of you are going to be fun.
1: This is going to be the greatest basketball season ever.
2: I'm going to pay attention.
1: No, you won't. No, you won't.
0: No, you won't. Okay. All right, let's take a break.
3: Sixers in five. Oh, my God.
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3: Brayden is 12 years old, just graduated fifth grade, and he's up in Linden. Brayden joined us over on Cafe 104.1 this morning. And now he's joining us here live in The Zone. Brayden, good afternoon. Nice to talk to you again today.
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1: So how did that conversation go, Braden? 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
5: 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Speaking of SoFi, wow. Is Aaron Donald going to play in there again? Last time we saw him nationally in a big game playing SoFi, he was pointing his ring finger.
6: He was.
5: Remember that one? I know that wasn't a walk-off retirement moment for him, but, you know.
6: It was cool.
5: Pretty big. So this is our almost daily check on, is he back yet? Is that the name of this segment?
7: Is he back?
5: Is he back yet?
7: Yes.
6: I like that.
5: Okay. That's the name of our new segment. Is he back yet?
7: Is he back yet?
5: We heard from over the weekend Sean McVay saying he's going through a process, right? We heard Les Snead say from training camp on Monday. First time ever, I think he's got that itch.
8: I'll be back.
5: Now. Oh, it's on Arnold's 79th birthday, too.
7: Yes.
5: Is he back yet?
7: Come on.
5: Myles Garrett, the guy who's now with the Rams, and his mere presence, an acquisition, is what is bringing this all on for Aaron Donald to go, maybe I should do it again. So Myles was asked, have you personally spoken to and lobbied Aaron Donald to come back?
9: No. I've told him, no, it's... I love to learn from him. I've watched, you know, his tape, obviously. I think, you know, everyone who's been a rusher from anywhere across the line, that they have a lot of respect for him. And I don't want to push him one way or another. You know, if he's here, I'm going to be excited to be his teammate, his partner in crime. And I think we can do great things. But, you know, it's a difficult thing coming back. And I know he has a family. He has a lot of decisions to make. Last thing he needs is me to, you know, push him in one direction or another. So, you know, I'm going to support him, you know, either way. And you know, I look forward to seeing him, you know, whatever happens.
5: Good answer.
6: He's not telling the truth, right?
5: Why?
7: Nah, he knows.
6: No, you don't think he was like, hey, come on, bro.
5: No, he's probably coming just like, what's up? I would slow play it myself.
6: Interesting.
5: Oh, he's been dealt pocket rockets. He's going to slow play this down to the river, man. Try and felt everyone. You know what? He called it a partner in crime. He's right. Because, again, it would be criminal if the two of them were allowed to play together. You'd have to look it up. Is there a rule in the rule book? Is there some bylaw that would prevent it? And I know all 31 other teams are just like, whatever, bring it on. But that Matt Maiocco story that started this hour, that John Lynch was telling Kyle Shanahan about a John Wooden quote about make you scare your opponent. Don't let your opponent scare you. Make what you do scare your opponent. Okay? Forget about the other opponents. It's about what you do.

0: Don't be scared by what other teams are doing. What you do should scare other teams. I am paraphrasing the great Wizard of Westwood. And as John Lynch was telling Kyle Shanahan that quote, news crossed that Myles Garrett was going to be a Ram, and he turns to John Lynch. Kyle Shanahan says, F John Wooden. That's best what one. Myles Garrett's acquisition makes people do. Tell John Wooden to go F himself.
1: Yeah, you can't do
0: Who's
1: that.
0: Who's ever told John Wooden to do that?
1: No.
0: Live or dead?
2: No. Dead to Bill Walton, maybe.
0: And then Myles Garrett's presence is going to bring Aaron Donald out of retirement?
1: What I'm
0: saying is criminal. Think about it.
1: That trade was 2 months ago.
0: Look at him.
1: In two
0: That's
1: months,
0: a photograph
1: he
0: of him as a Ram in a practice.
1: I know.
3: That doesn't even look.
1: In 2 months, he hasn't texted Aaron Donald once. Like, come on, bro.
0: Why would this? He? But why would he do that? If you're Myles Garrett, it's already spoken. It's already spoken. Dude, this is happening. Mayoko also said he believes the Niners believe it's going to happen. Everybody's push him one way or another. What's the other way you're pushing him? Oh my God. New segment. New segment. Is he back yet?
1: Is he back yet?
0: We don't even have to ask who the he is.
1: Yeah, we know. Everyone is.
0: Everyone knows.
1: Yeah, everyone knows.
0: Is he back yet? Albert Breer is coming on tomorrow's program to kick off the program before he goes to the Rams. And I'll just say, is he back yet? He won't even say who. Joe Buck's coming up hour three. 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
12: Western Washington University student Nathan Christner recently won 1 national and 3 district American Advertising Awards, also known as Addy.

0: for building an advertisement for a game controller for mobile devices. That's four Addy Trophies. The Addies is an award program for anything related to advertising, from posters to movie trailers. After Western, Nathan already has a job lined up in the advertising industry thanks to winning those awards. Congratulations to Nathan Christner on his Addy Awards. And this good news.
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4: JoJo Grubasek, a sophomore at Western Washington University and going on American Ninja Warrior for what? 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
5: 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I did some like rock climbing, and like that's how I kind of got into it. 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
9: You're not going to just say we're rushing Mendoza no matter what. 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
6: 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Bay Area 49ers reporter Matt Maiocco. Coming up, ESPN Monday Night Football announcer and Jeopardy host Joe Buck. And now, it's Rich Eisen.
9: Number 3 of the Rich Eisen Show is on the air. 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We also chopped it up with Matt Maiocco about what's going on with the San Francisco 49ers. If you missed the first 2 hours of this program, where have you been? I don't mean to be aggressive. But there's also a backup plan for you. 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Disney Plus, as soon as we're over, all 3 hours can be viewed there. There's our podcast if you want to listen to it. There's just lots of, you're out of excuses, is basically what I'm saying. I don't know, again, why I'm being so aggressive.
10: Aggressive time.
9: No, I got my workout in today. Maybe the endorphins
11: great,
9: are flying.
11: Great. Love it.
9: Yeah.
11: Love it.
9: 844-204-RICH is the number to dial. I adore this man. I don't care who knows it. But I've known him for a very long time. I'm very excited for everything about his world and success. The voice of Monday Night Football. Now the host of ESPN Jeopardy. And he's a complete and total frick.
10: Whoa.
9: Award winner. Award winner.
10: My bad.
9: Joe Buck, everybody.
10: Hey.
11: What up, Joe?
12: What's up? Hi, everybody.
10: Hi, Joe.
9: Hey, how many people just went zoinks? What did he call it? He's a Ford Frick winner.
10: Oh, I did not know.
9: He already got the Roselle in his back pocket. Two halls of fame, Joe. Congratulations, brother, on that.
12: Well, that's what it's all about. Personal accolades.
9: There is no I in Joe or Buck.
12: No, that's true. Or Jack or Buck or nepotism. Oh, wait, there is.
9: But Come on, man.
12: No, it's been a nice run. I'm no longer the thank you. I'm no longer.

0: heard the 27-year-old doing the World Series. I'm the old man now. I've got a gray beard. I've got dyed hair. I've got hair transplanted to the top of my head.
1: Yes, sir.
0: But I'm in two halls of fame. So, hey, what, you know, yay me.
1: Dude, what were you thinking here? I mean, what? By the way, listen, the Pro Football Hall of Fame, you're already in there. This one, I mean, you're in a meadow right there in Cooperstown. What's going through your
0: yes.
1: head, dude? Like, as you're looking out here on this happened this past weekend, if I'm not mistaken.
0: That is the look of a man who just said, "Oh my God, I can't believe they didn't boo me." yeah, I you know it's funny. It was a really heartwarming weekend, and to stand up on that stage and to look out at those people that are there because they love baseball. You know, everybody's got their group. So you had the Beltron group and you had the I'd thrown my tie. Somebody in the parade route said, "Where's the candy? You're supposed to be throwing candy." So I threw in my tie.
1: Are you serious? Is that what happened?
0: Yeah.
1: Dude.
0: Yeah.
1: Look at
0: the good thing is I bought the tie off Instagram, and within like an hour the thing was filtered back at me, so I bought it back. So the fun thing was you know, being there in 1987 with my mom and my sister sitting in the crowd when my dad got this award, and then to flash forward 39 years and my mom and my sister are in the crowd with my kids, both my older daughters and my little boys and Michelle, and it was so fun. And Cooperstown is just an amazing place that it feels stuck in time in the best possible way. And for us to all be there together, my son-in-law, you know, my sister's family, it was just great. So it was a lot of fun.
1: It's so deserved, brother. I'm so happy for you. That's it.
0: Well, that's when you and I first met.
1: That's right.
0: Back during the World Series in 96, was it not?
1: Yep, 96. That's what it was. You were doing your first World Series. I was doing SportsCenter, and it's so cool. And I'm just happy for you. You deserve it. You deserve it. Even though, didn't you once upon a time take a steroid to get through a broadcast though, like with your voice?
0: I did, but I think
1: you still got in. You still got in.
0: I did.
1: Okay.
0: I am on the list. I was on the list.
1: Yeah.
0: I took. Yeah, I did. I got a shot. I got up off the deck. It was in Philly for an NFC Championship game. I think it was an Eagles Panthers game.
1: Man.
0: And I woke up. I could not talk. I couldn't make a sound. I went to an ENT genius in Philly. The guy gave me a steroid injection. I don't know what kind of steroid that is. Whatever it was, I'm a big fan. I could talk by 7 p.m. that night.
1: But it's on your plaque, so at least everyone knows about it now, right?
0: There's an asterisk on it. Yeah, exactly. I
2: took steroid once.
0: Yes.
1: Oh, my gosh. ESPN Jeopardy, baby. Here we go. Real quick. The exclamation point in Jeopardy is silent. Correct, Joe? Right?
0: Or not to me. Not to me. I shouted from the mountaintops. I've been doing it all week. It's a fun show. The cool thing is,
1: yes,
0: and I kind of stumped for this, was to get you know, like guys like John Hamm on it.
1: Hell yeah.
0: Keegan-Michael Key, Adam Pally, mixing in with SportsCenter people and NFL Network people and Where Were You, Rich, when I needed you most. But it's a fun, you know, the good thing, I got to do a week when Alex Trebek passed away. And it is the same process. It's the same writers who turn their brilliant minds to sports. The clues are written the same way, kind of convoluted, trying to trip you up a little bit. But it is all sports, and some fared really well. Some surprised. Some fared not so well, but laughed their way through it. And it's just, it's 10 episodes of a really fun Jeopardy show all about sports.
1: Look at that shot right there, man. Okay.
0: Yeah.
1: Yeah.
0: I like that shot. Send me that.
1: Yeah. Well, we. I got
0: shot.
1: You. I got you. I'll be able to.
0: Okay.
1: Yeah. I got you.
0: Just text it to me.
1: We got assets.
0: My new screensaver.
1: We got the assets for you. Don't worry. We'll send
0: okay.
1: it to you.
0: All right. Thank you.
1: How was Ham? Any good?
0: I don't know what I'm allowed to say.
1: Oh. Okay.
0: But I will
1: that's true.
0: Say.
1: All right.
0: I will say that John Hamm represented himself extremely well.
1: Okay.
0: Like extremely well.
1: I would imagine Hamm would take this very seriously. Like he would want to come and dominate Like that, I would see that.
0: Well, you know John, and I've known John since we were in middle school. And
1: that's true, right? Middle school?
0: Yeah, well, really? Yeah, like late middle school into high school. So

0: crazy story.
1: Yeah.
0: My best friend in high school, Preston Clark, his little sister, Sarah, who is an actor in her own right. She was on 24. She was in the Twilight movies. I just saw her on a CBS show this week. So she's still working and doing great and makes us all proud. But in middle school, high school, she dated John Hamm. And in college, she had dated Paul Rudd. So that's how I know Rudd. And there's a young John Hamm. There's my guy. But John back then was the guy that everybody wanted on their Trivial Pursuit team.
1: Oh,
0: he is, his recollection, his retention. He is a genius. He's extremely smart. He knows sports. He was the perfect contestant for that show. And I will say again, and I will underline it and highlight it. He does extremely well.
1: Wow. Okay. Ken Jennings meets Don Draper, basically, yeah, is what you're saying right there.
0: That's what it is.
1: Okay, that's exactly what I'm trying to pick up what you're putting down right here.
0: Yeah.
1: That's
0: yeah.
1: cool. That's yes. very good. And that's on Disney Plus and Hulu.
0: It's on Disney Plus, Hulu, ESPN app.
1: Of course.
0: And hopefully, if it does well, we do more. And yeah, it you know, we continue, but we'll see.
1: I mean, why wouldn't it?
0: Up to you, the viewing public.
1: Why wouldn't it do well?
0: The same people that missed the first hour, 2 hours of your show that you berated when we came on here at the top of the hour.
2: Yeah, tell them, Joe.
0: It's up to them to watch this thing so that we get to do more. And then I would imagine it would evolve into just, you know, very smart people about sports, not Sports Center anchors or John Hamm to be contestants going forward, I would think.
1: I would think too. By the way, perfect way to put it. Disney Plus, Hulu's ESPN, Jeopardy. When do you go back to work for a living?
0: I don't know. I get to come out of my semi-retirement, my coma that I've been in for the last number of months.
1: This is it, man, because it ends in the booth for the Super Bowl right here just up the road, Joe.
0: I read this morning ESPN ABC has the Super Bowl this year.
1: Yes. I made a note of it. I wrote it down.
0: I thought you would lead off with that because that's breaking news. Yeah. But which is a great place to have it. As you know, that stadium's amazing. The booth is great. The booth has a bathroom within it, which is always paramount and something I worry about anytime I'm doing a big event. It checks all the boxes. And I think it's going to be a great year. It's going to be a lot of fun. The answer is August 20th. Mm-hmm. We have a preseason game. It's in Houston, and I'm not 100% sure who they play.
1: No. Joe, not to correct you, but the answer is
0: when is August 20th in Houston?
1: Come on, you gotta,
0: who do they play?
1: I mean, if somebody, the answer got to be, it's got to be in the form of a question, Joe. Otherwise, I'm not going to be able to accept the answer.
0: Well, you know? only in Double Jeopardy, and in regular Jeopardy, we accept that. I admonish them. In Double Jeopardy, that's a no-go. And this show is an hour long, so there's Triple Jeopardy. Also, you have to do it in the form of a question, or I just sit there, and if your time runs out, your time runs out.
1: What is
2: Raiders against Texas?
1: There it is. That's your answer.
0: There it is. Raiders. My man, Fernando.
1: Yeah.
0: All of us IU guys. I hope he plays the whole damn game.
1: God, how much do you love Kurt Cignetti, Joe? I mean, what a blessing.
0: He is a beauty in every possible way.
1: Have you met him? Have you chatted with him?
0: I met him. Yeah, I don't want to rub this one in, but it was not this past season, but the one before. Sure. I went to the Michigan game at IU.
1: It's all right.
0: Which, I mean, you know, it doesn't matter. Michigan, whoever. To see that stadium jammed and to meet him on the field beforehand, and he walked me through kind of exactly what happened was going to happen in the game, and it happened. I'm blown away, and I feel like he's just a really unique guy. I feel like he's got a little bit of a wry smile on his face with everything he does.
1: Yeah.
0: And I've never seen a man stand on a sideline the way he does with his hands on his hips and his hands out. It's just the most unique look by it. There, that's kind of it.
1: There it is.
0: By any head coach in any sport. But I love him, and thank God he's at IU.
1: No doubt, right? I mean, just what a dream come true. You couldn't have imagined, right?
0: Couldn't have imagined. I mean, it's like, okay, we got another guy, and we're going to do it again. And then he went to an IU basketball game, and he, you know, said Purdue sucks.

0: sucks and everybody else sucks. And I was like, okay, it's all bluster. And then he backed it up. I mean, the team was really good two seasons ago and then obviously did what they did last year. So yeah, am I a bandwagon guy? Kind of. But when I was there, and I was there for almost four full years, I left when I got the Cardinal gig. I was a season ticket holder. We were good. We had Trent Green. We had Anthony Thompson. That's Bill Mallory was our head coach. It was a good program then, and then kind of hit the skids. And I would pay attention a little bit. But, you know, now that, Cignetti's there, I'm like all in.
1: And your Jeopardy paycheck paid for which wide receiver this fall, Joe?
2: Yes.
1: Which
0: one? Yeah, I funneled everything I got from ESPN Jeopardy.
1: Yeah.
0: I funneled right into player procurement at Indiana University.
1: Yes, roster retention. That's what Joe Buck's all about, guys.
2: Attaboy. You knew that. Yes.
1: Again, we already established he's a team player.
2: Yep.
1: We already established to start this whole
0: thing. Yeah, exactly. Yeah.
1: What in the first Monday night game? Oh, Mahomes.
0: It's a good one.
1: There
0: and
1: we
0: Mahomes
1: go.
0: Is in 11 on 11 drills already.
1: Look
0: and like
1: you.
0: Hopping around with a knee brace on his leg and, and, you know, please have Mr. Nix on the other side with his ankle and all that stuff going on.
1: That'll
0: so it was
1: happen.
0: A bit of a,
1: I think that
0: would think, I mean, I would think, but it, you know,
1: we got a new,
0: that's a heck of a matchup to come out of the gate with, provided both quarterbacks are there.
1: And look at those two Rams logos in the first 5 weeks. We're going to start in, we're starting a new segment here on the show called Is He Back Yet? And that's going to, that's number 99 in your program. I think he's coming back.
0: It seems like it. I mean, you know more than I do. You cover this stuff every day. But if he wasn't coming back, it's a lot of noise, a lot of photo ops, pads. And we've watched it, or at least I have, on Instagram or wherever I've seen it, watch him work out over the past couple of years. I mean, he is just a freak. And he and Myles Garrett, and then a revamped secondary with Chris Shula putting it all together, I mean, they are going to be phenomenal.
1: And then, of course, healthy. That week three in Chicago, that's going to be a big one for all of us to see if Caleb meets with you before the game. Joe, what do you think?
0: I'm
1: on the edge.
0: So much so.
1: I'm on the
0: me too. I'm so worried about that. So that's a good game. Move on, and then we got Dallas at Philly not too far after that, which is that's just a game we haven't had. I had every year at Fox, and we haven't had that game until this year five at Monday Night Football and ESPN, so that's a big one for us to get.
1: I honestly thought, speaking of the Bears, that game on November 2nd, Bears at Seahawks, I thought that was going to be the opener. I really thought the league would put that as game number one for the banner raise, you know, but
0: that's a good game. It's a great,
1: great game.
0: And then we've got Dallas. I think we have Dallas at Seattle.
1: Yeah, you do.
0: So we've got two great Dallas games, both on the road and both against, you know, playoff quality teams. By the way, this is historic, our little visit here, because this is the first time that I've done any interview in what is my new office for the next year and a half.
1: This is it.
0: In a rented house
1: in
0: Denver, Colorado.
1: Oh,
2: whoa. Huh.
0: That's why it's kind of barren back there. This is our first day. Michelle's in the other room harumphing and cursing my name because it's just boxes that are filing in and I'm in here talking to you. So if it's okay, I'd like to be on for the rest of the show and tomorrow's show, and I'll sit here and I'll just wait until you come
1: back. I have follow-up questions. So is that lamp a rented lamp? Does it come with the place?
0: No, this is somebody's home.
1: Oh.
0: Great guy.
2: Great guy.
0: I got to meet. No, he is. He buried the lead. We meet with him. We're walking around the house. House is phenomenal.
1: Yeah.
0: And then at the end, he's like, I'm from St. Louis, by the way. And your sister, Julie, was in my sister, Jimmy's sister's class at Westminster High School. And they were good friends. And your sister let her borrow a prom dress, which I was like, this smallest world of all time. But if I were him, I would have led with that. But we were the ones that were on... in audition, because he wants to make sure that we're not like lunatics coming into his beautiful home.
1: So, I mean, just ultimately stick the landing. It would have been amazing if she went to the prom with John Hamm or Paul Rudd. That would just close the entire circle.
0: He was a taken man at that point with Sarah Clark. That would not have worked.
1: That would have been terrible. does Michelle

0: Did y'all want to hop on here? Did she want to pop in? Do you want to?
1: Hey!
0: Meatloaf!
2: That's right.
0: Ma!
1: You know Michelle far too well to know that
0: that's not it.
1: Would get me
0: that's not it.
1: Punched in the side of the head.
0: Suze is in the other room. She's coming out shortly for Women's Sports Now, so we could have had the whole reunion from... From
1: you have no idea. I mean, we love Rich. We love Susie more.
0: I've heard that so many times. It's off the charts.
3: Par for the course.
0: All right, Joe Buck. Congrats again on being a total frick. I don't know why I keep saying that. Again, I just woke up dangerous. I'm like Baker. Congrats on the Ford frick. Congrats on the ESPN Jeopardy exclamation point gig. July 31st.
1: There's a happy fella.
0: Look at you, man.
1: No beard. There's a happy
0: That's not
1: fella.
0: A recent photo.
2: No beard, Joe.
0: Where did they get that?
1: What do you mean? That was taken the day of taping number one.
0: Is that right?
1: 100%. It was a month ago.
0: Damn.
1: It was a month ago.
0: That's nice. So you shaved for ESPN Jeopardy? You shaved for ESPN Jeopardy?
1: I whittled it down. I never shave. I use a clipper. I can't go smooth anymore. Smooth sucks. It makes me feel old.
0: Okay. You're the best, Joe. Say hi to Michelle. Susie sends her best as well. And I hope to see you soon.
1: Yeah.
0: I hope to see you soon.
1: All right, guys. Okay. Oh, wait, whoa.
0: What happened? What's going on? Oh, whoa. Look at that.
2: That made this it to the rental
1: You
2: house.
1: Have a little thing there, too.
0: Yeah, I know.
1: This was the first thing I brought to the rent. This has been on my desk since I was in fifth grade.
0: The buck stops here. That's outstanding.
1: Is that Harry Truman, I believe?
2: It was.
1: It was Harry Truman.
2: Who is?
1: Truman.
0: I'm the only human that's been referred to in the history of Jeopardy as a what?
4: What's Eisen?
0: Yeah, that was the what this was.
4: What's Eisen?
0: Yeah, that was the answer. Not who is Eisen. What's Eisen?
1: But in Jeopardy, as I'm sure you know, because you're fanatic for Jeopardy.
0: Yes.
1: As long as it's a question, you can say, you know, what is Rich Eisen? Mm-hmm. They will accept that.
0: Okay. See, you're the authority there as well. Good to see you, pal. Be well.
1: Good to see you and everybody else, although I've only seen you. I just assume that there are other people.
0: There's Chris.
2: Hey,
0: there's
2: Joe.
1: Chris. Yeah, hey, Chris. Hey,
0: Mike,
1: are you?
0: That's good. TJ.
5: What's up, Joe?
0: Say hi to Joe and his new rent a house.
5: And another one of his oldest friends.
0: Mike Del Tufo. That's Mike.
1: I know Del Tufo. I knew that. Okay. It's good to see that face.
0: Did you once upon a time forget to open his mic?
5: No.
0: Are you sure?
5: Oh, yes, on Thanksgiving.
0: Yeah.
5: Very big.
0: You remember that Thanksgiving, Joe, where your mic wasn't open?
5: Yeah, you and Troy weren't open for a second.
2: Come on.
1: Nope.
5: That was me.
1: I don't remember even being there.
0: Yeah.
5: Yep. Yes. That's why I loved you.
0: And that's when Jerry Steinberg started screaming at you.
1: Yes. Yes.
5: Only mistake I made on the NFL on Fox in 8 years.
0: Is that right?
5: That is a correct answer. What is almost perfect?
0: Ladies and gentlemen.
5: Wow.
0: That's the way we say goodbye to Joe Buck.
1: Almost perfect. All right, thanks, perfect. Guys.
0: Great movie.
5: All right, Joe.
0: Great movie. Great movie with Billy Crudup was in Almost Perfect, right?
2: Wasn't it? Yeah. Almost Famous.
0: Okay. Wow. I knew that. It goes off the rails every time. I'm not going to tell me who's going to win the Super Bowl, Joe. Which is not going to happen.
2: I don't think he knows.
0: Okay.
2: Okay.
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6: 844-204-RICH is the number to dial right here on the program. Let's go to Kyle in State College.
7: Oh.
6: What's in State College, TJ Jefferson?
7: That would be the Pennsylvania State University.
6: Oh, Kyle. Is this Kyle Brady? Is that
8: This is not Kyle Brady.
6: Okay. All right. What's up, Kyle?
8: But I wanted to call in and talk about Paul Feinbaum throwing rocks yesterday. And we all know people in glass houses shouldn't throw rocks.
6: What was he throwing?
8: I didn't hear. Big Ten, huh? And they're out of conference schedule.
6: Okay.
8: LSU plays McNeese State. Alabama plays Eastern Carolina and Chattanooga.
6: Kyle, let me just
8: Georgia
6: stop.
8: Georgia plays Tennessee State and West Kentucky. And Texas plays the, put respect on their name, the Texas State Bobcats.
6: Kyle, let's just.
8: And University of San Antonio.
6: Kyle, Paul Feinbaum's been on the show before, and I can't wait to have him back. Because you just went and used facts and things like that. Let's just be honest about here are the three schools Paul Feinbaum is not happy about. Okay. Michigan, Ohio State, Indiana. What do those three teams have in common, Kyle? I'll tell you.
8: All championships.
6: That's correct. And what conference are they from?
8: The Big Ten.
6: That's correct. Thank you so much. Thanks for the call, Kyle. Greatly appreciate it. People who root for the SEC or their business involves the SEC, whatever, not happy about that. Yeah. Not happy. Just means more. Except three other teams have won in a row and they're not from the SEC. They're not used to that, I imagine. When was the last time three champions in a row did not come from the SEC?
9: Just about to look that up.
6: Look that one up. Ooh. You know what I mean? And I'm not saying that that's the axe that Paul Feinbaum is grinding, even though I just intimated that. Maybe he doesn't realize it, you know? Just deep-seated. I love it. Kyle sitting up there in State College going, this guy Feinbaum, I'm going to call him the Rich Eisen Show and set him straight. You know? It's fine. We're here. We're here for people to vent.
7: Right?
6: Gary in East Meadow, New York. What's up, Gary?
10: Meadow. How you doing, Rich?
6: What's going on, Gary?
10: I want to do the win-loss game for the Jets.
6: Yeah, you do.
7: Oh.
6: Yeah, you do.
9: Jets.
6: All right. Tell everybody where East Meadow is, Gary.
10: East Meadow is on Long Island. It's about 10 minutes from Nassau Coliseum, about 5 minutes from the Hicksville train station.
6: That's it. And so, you know, right in like Hofstra country, right? Right in Wayne Corbett country. You know what I mean?
10: 10 minutes from Hofstra.
6: Yeah, and who used to practice there? Who used to have their facility there, Gary?
10: The New York Jets.
6: Give them the music. What happens when the Jets visit Robert Saleh to start the season?
10: That's a win.
6: Oh, is that right? Okay. Then they will have the Packers come into town. What happens then?
10: That's a win.
6: That's a 2-0 start for the New York Jets before they visit the Lions. What happens then?
10: That's a loss.
6: Okay. Then they visit the Bears.
10: That's a loss.
6: Uh-oh. We're 2-2. Can they rebound against the Browns at home?
10: That's a win.
6: Uh-huh. 3-2. Now you go visit the Pats. What happens then?
10: At New England, that's a loss.
6: Okay. See? Gary's reasonable, Chris.
9: I don't think it matters where we play them.
6: Three. Okay. Dolphins at the Jets now.
10: That's a win.
6: Now the Jets take on the Raiders at home.
10: That's a win.
6: Then they got the Chiefs in Kansas City.
10: That's a loss.
6: That's 5-4 now, home for the Bills.
10: Do home it. Bills is a win.
6: That's right. That happens a lot. You know?
10: Yep.
6: Even when Rodgers comes out with the American flag and pops his Achilles, they still win that one.
9: Interesting.
6: They lost a hell of a lot more after that, but you see where I'm going with it all? Okay. That's now a 6-4 record coming out here to take on Harbaugh's Chargers.

0: That's a loss.
1: 6-5 at the Dolphins.
0: That's a win.
1: 7-5 home for the Broncos.
0: That's a loss.
1: 7-6 at the Cardinals.
0: That's a win.
1: 8-6 home for the Patriots. Yeah, do it. Do it.
0: That's a win.
1: Yeah! 9-6 home for the Vikings.
0: That's a loss.
1: 9-7 at the Bills.
0: That's a loss.
1: 9-8 is a very pie-in-the-sky record for the New York Jets. Gary in East Meadow. Say hi to everybody out there for me on Long Island, okay?
0: Gary? I will.
1: All right, there you go. You know he's a real-deal Jet fan. When he's from East Meadow and he says the word loss as loss.
2: Loss.
1: 9-8. Go ahead, Chris. Have at it. Go. Do it. Do it.
3: Jets win total 5.5.
1: That's almost double.
2: Yeah.
1: Gary likes it.
4: I hate this team.
2: Carry in.
1: 9-8 would be, Jet fans would sign for that one.
2: Yeah.
5: Oh, yeah.
3: 8 wins get you plus 250.
1: Oof. What does that mean?
2: Yeah.
3: It means you bet $1, you get 250 back.
1: Oh, really?
5: Good bet.
1: $2.50?
3: Yeah.
5: Oh, I thought maybe 250 isn't too. What's that, the point of that then?
1: All right, Jets at 9-8.
5: Right,
1: that's a good one. Let's be fair and balanced now. It's now time for my Four Downs preview of the Miami Dolphins season. Hit it, please. Hit it.
6: Four Downs with Rich.
5: Here we go. Why did you stop?
1: Okay, everybody, you ready? Are we ready?
2: Let's go.
1: Are we ready? It's time for my Four Downs season preview of the Miami Dolphins. First down.
6: First down.
1: It's Malik Willis time.
2: Woo.
1: Or time to tread water until next year's draft.
3: Oh, man.
1: I don't know.
3: You like him.
1: I do like him a lot, man. I do like him a lot. But let's be honest, man. When he came over, Jalen Waddle was still there. Right?
3: Uh-huh.
1: Or it was right around the time that they traded Jalen Waddle? Listen. I'm excited for him. I think he proved his mettle over the last couple of years. I think he's got a lot going for him. I think the head coach knows exactly what this kid is all about because he was the defensive coordinator there in Green Bay while he was blossoming, as Malik Willis was doing. You look at the roster, though, and you're wondering, how can he properly be evaluated without big-time weaponry around him? You know what I'm saying?
3: I hear you.
1: That's what you want to do when you've got a talented quarterback or one that you think is talented. What happens next? You got to build around him. What have they done? They took their best receiver and traded him. Tyreek Hill is not walking through that door that leads to second down.
6: Second down.
1: Can Devon Achane become an offensive player of the year finalist? Can he do it? He is a home run hitter. Everybody keeps talking, oh, there's Jahmyr Gibbs. Oh, well, there's Bijan Robinson. You know who's just as fast, if not faster, who can hit home runs, who can take a handoff from somebody else's 30-yard line and get in, or your own 30-yard line and get in? This guy can do it. But what if he's the only weapon that's really there that can really scare anybody? What happens next? I mean, they got some speed. Malik Washington, Tutu Atwell, who folks around here in Los Angeles know all about. The offensive line, can they protect? Can they blow open holes? Can Devon Achane be the guy? Third down.
6: Third down.
1: If I'm going to ask this question of all other first-year head coaches, first-time head coaches, I'm going to ask it again, even though I think the answer is yes, because I have really enjoyed chatting with Jeff Hafley on this program or whenever I've been around him. I think he's emotionally brilliant. It's similar to your coach in Dallas. Mm. I think he knows what makes a player tick. I think he has been smart about his career, where it's just like, okay, I'm a head coach in college, but I'm going to go leave this world of the NIL and roster retention and whatever and be a DC in Green Bay, and now it's paid off. He's the head coach of the Miami Dolphins. Is he ready for prime time? I think he is, but obviously what's going to happen when it's time to challenge in the third quarter, fourth quarter, those sorts of moments, decision-making, what's going down? That's third down. It's time for fourth down. Now, again, the roster, the draft choices, you know, did they take anybody that'll knock your socks off?

0: doing here?
1: That's the quote for the Miami Dolphins. Fourth down.
2: Oh, wow.
1: Who are they and what are they doing here? That's it.
2: Wow.
1: Who are they and what are they doing here?
2: Don't.
1: What are you doing? No. Next year? Is that what we're playing for? Next year's draft? Well, unless Malik Willis is the guy now. Or the guys that they have collectively coached up right are going to win football games right now. And we just don't know who the Dolphins are. And what's their goal? What are they doing? Slow playing? Building slowly? Or ready to win now? Because these kids are talented and they're going to all play collectively a tie style of football we're not used to seeing by the Miami Dolphins because we've seen it up in Wisconsin. And that's my way of incorporating myself. Thank you so much from 30 years ago.
0: Who am I and what am I doing here?
1: Oh, it's great. As long as you don't have that other part of the drop. Where I'm a lot of fun at parties. Terrible way for me to introduce myself on national television in 1996. Terrible.
0: Who am I and what am I doing here?
1: Thank you.
3: I love it.
1: Don't you think that's appropriate for the Miami Dolphins this year? Who are they?
2: I do.
1: And what are they doing?
2: I do. I can't imagine they're playing any primetime games. They're not getting flexed. They have the second longest playoff odds. Like, it's going to be, could be rough.
1: Or it's Malik Willis time, and the players that they drafted are going to start balling out because they're going to be coached right, and they have a certain ethic, and they're drafting a certain way for a certain system, just like championship teams do, like, say, in Seattle or Philadelphia or Green Bay, and they're bringing that style to Miami, which has been part of the plan ever since Aikman stepped in a room and like starts talking to everybody there, and they're all listening to Aikman, and they're like, John Eric Sullivan, Jeff Hafley, go get him. And we'll see.
2: We'll see.
1: Who they are and what are they doing. And if Miami's a lot of fun at parties. We know that already. Oh, my God. I can't believe I said that.
2: Live on Sunday.
1: That's my four downs about the Miami Dolphins. 844-204-RICH is the number to dial right here on the program. And Susie Schuster's about to come out.
2: Hey.
1: This could go in any direction.
2: I imagine it's going in one specific direction.
3: You mean the way she drives?
4: The direction we're going to try to point it is south.
1: Yeah, again, it's south. I wasn't commenting on the way she was driving. The rent-a-car was doing so.
3: Yes.
4: But also, you didn't have to tell us.
2: But by
1: As soon as it happened, I'm like, you know I'm bringing this to the show. And she understood it.
2: Yeah.
1: In the same way, Chris.
2: Good luck.
1: Your wife brings everything to the stage.
2: Yeah. It's true.
1: You know?
2: Yeah, I get it.
4: It's going to take you 20 years to find something like
2: that. By the way, that was such an unnecessary shot at me.
4: You didn't see this?
2: Sarah had a very viral thread the other day.
1: Yeah. About you?
4: Yeah, it was about
2: very much so.
4: The Odyssey, and she was like, much like my husband, it would take him 20 years to find something.
1: I saw
4: something
1: that. That was outstanding.
2: Yeah.
1: That was outstanding.
5: What else you want to know?
1: Okay.
4: I don't think Chris liked it, though.
2: Unnecessary.
4: Yeah, it hasn't even been a month yet.
2: Aggressive for 3 weeks of marriage.
1: All right, let's take a break. Suze is going to come out here in advance of women's sports now. Later on at 6 Eastern on all Disney platforms. That's coming up.
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13: Did you just ad lib for Hyundai?
14: I just used what I did. 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
13: Uh-huh.
14: I just did.
13: Great.
14: Yeah. But that's what love is all about.
13: I respect Hyundai, Rich. I wouldn't, you know, okay. I'm just saying.
14: Please.
13: Hyundai,
14: respect
13: you and
14: them
13: me.
14: More.
13: Like what? Like this.
14: I'm sorry to put our
13: hold
14: dear
13: on a
14: sponsor,
13: second.
14: One of the dear sponsors in the middle of, this is not a dispute. It's not in dispute,
13: it's always a dispute
14: that I thought you were driving just fine. The car didn't.
13: Do you know the first fight? One of the first fights we ever had was because of

0: Rich's passing on the right. Do you remember this from Connecticut to New York?
1: I
0: don't think I can be with somebody who passes on the right.
2: It's a cop. That's a pullover.
1: Oh, is that why it took 3 years? I had no idea.
0: Well,
1: I had no idea.
0: That said, I want to thank all of you on YouTube who watched this, because Rich actually told me, my cousin Jana texted me like, narcoleptic? I'm like, what are you talking about? I'm like, oh, he brought it up. I can't believe it. So I went to go watch it. And I want to thank all of you who saw me and
1: for who you are.
0: Rich should be sleeping. Rich is on the couch. Like, what'd Rich do that for? And I appreciate that. I feel seen. And I feel supported by all of you out there. Just saying thank you for that.
3: Would you have taken offense if Rich was just sleeping in the car? Like, how are you?
0: Was it TJ? It was like, no, you were on your phone, bro. Right, TJ? Is that what you said?
1: He did.
4: I assumed he was.
1: I wasn't on my phone.
0: Yes, you were.
1: Come on,
4: there's no way you weren't on with your phone.
1: We were chatting.
0: What do you mean?
2: We were chatting.
0: We were chatting at some point.
1: I was trying to keep you awake.
0: We listened to Good Hanging, right? Did you really say that? Then Rich is like, well, you know, when I got in the car, it didn't give me that. I'm like, because you turned the car off.
1: No, I didn't.
0: To fill a tank of gas on Route 1 in Saugus.
1: That's true.
3: Saugus.
1: That's right.
0: By the Hilltop Steakhouse.
1: Oh, so it reset the system?
0: It reset the system. He's like, well, you know, I've been driving for 45 minutes and I haven't gotten that.
1: That's what I said.
0: It's because you drive so slow.
1: But I did say, I did.
4: One of the funnier YouTube comments was, it is totally shocking that at 1 hour since this posting, I have not yet heard of the passing of one such eyes.
1: Oh, wow. I was having fun at your expense.
0: You guys, every time I'm like, what the?
1: But you got really angry every time. And then when the third and fourth time, you were like damn near outraged. You were raging at technology.
0: It was a happy fun ball.
2: I'm with Susie with this. I used to have it in a car. It used to annoy the hell out of me because it goes off all the time.
0: It's like, don't look at Happy Funball.
1: Do not taunt. Do not taunt Susie Schuster about her driving.
2: Yeah.
1: Who's on Women's Sports Now today?
0: Oh, we're so excited. We've got Emma Hayes, the GOAT. She's going to be on, and it's going to be Emma Hayes and Corey Close, a national championship coach and arguably one of the greatest coaches of all time in football. So we're excited about that.
1: Well, football. Did you just go the international football? Are we going to talk to Coach Hayes about whether CONCACAF's going to join UEFA to say we're not playing in any FIFA events? Because Infantino's trying to sell pieces of the World Cup to people?
0: European, they already said no.
1: Well, the UEFA did, but we're still waiting to see if the United States, CONCACAF, the federation that the United States is part of.
0: Yeah, who are you kidding? Who are you kidding? This is like a really? Did you really ask me that?
1: All right, very good. So, well, I mean that's. I mean,
0: if, but don't get me going.
1: Okay, but Corey Close is back here.
0: Corey Close is on. Renee Montgomery. Coach. It's going to be a great show today. We've got Alexa Philippou in to talk about the trade. I want to know whether Kelsey Plum needs a new brow aesthetician or not.
1: Is Kelsey Plum going to be on the move? Really?
0: A lot of signs pointing to it. Don't forget her contract expires after this.
1: Right.
0: Is now the right time to move her?
1: To get something in return.
0: Could she go back to the Aces? Like, what could happen?
1: TJ, you're going to be fine with that? Kelsey Plum out of Los Angeles?
4: I mean, I'm not, but it's looking like it could be Dallas.
3: They're 10-17.
4: That could be interesting.
0: I mean,
1: well, that would be sick.
4: That could be very interesting.
0: Well, TJ, I was watching the game last night, the Dream Wings game, feeling fairly confident that it was going to be a Wings completion. And much like that Knicks game, you never know when you want to, if you get up out of your chair, whether the change of luck happens. And it fell on the Dream last night. Mm-hmm. Big win for the Dream. And Renee Montgomery will be only too happy to discuss that on Women's Sports Now.
1: Very good. Are we going to bring up what's in the mug? On Women's Sports Now?
0: No, Rich, no one's challenging me on my driving. I will drive my own show.
1: How's the coffee?
0: Thank you very much.
1: Is it leaded?
0: Gorgeous. It is real and it's spectacular.
1: Very good. I know.
4: By the way, Rich, you know how you always used to love to tell me don't read the comments?
1: Yes.
4: For that video, you should definitely not read these comments.
1: What did I do?
4: You talked. Susie has the highest Q rating of all of us. So if you talk even a little bit bad about her,
0: how about TJ last week when you guys had
4: Seth and Becky?
0: When you had Seth and his gorgeous wife on, and TJ's like starting to stir it. So when did you know that you were dating?
3: By the way, and she was like,
4: What was I said? I said so.

0: Did you know right away? Yeah. And Beg's like, no.
1: And she was like, yeah. She's like, no. And he's like, wait, what?
2: I was basically like having you two in the chairs.
3: What did I tell Seth?
2: You said it was going to get uncomfortable for him. Yeah.
3: I'm like, be careful when you interview your wife. Have your head on a swivel, because some of the answers will not go well for you.
2: But thankfully, you didn't point out that we were the reason that he should have on his head on a swivel. Right. I don't think he expected us to.
3: Well, you're the wrestling expert, TJ.
2: I mean,
3: so obviously, you chiming in, that makes complete sense. Has there ever been a history where Becky Lynch has been told she's been too drowsy? Has that ever been happened? Has that ever happened?
2: Becky Lynch got a warning. Punch somebody in the face.
1: Scissor, right? What's it called? Scissor happen? Something or other? It's a wrestling move.
2: A head scissor?
1: Yeah. Oh, God. Don't give me in trouble. TJ, you're supposed to be on my side.
2: I am.
3: Well, we're out of time. What am I doing here? Women's sports now.
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2: Larry David is here fresh off of that game four victory for the New York Knicks. 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
2: 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You're right there. Your seats are right next to the Spurs bench.
3: 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You know the Spurs have an assistant coach. Mm-hmm. 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And, you know, I'm starting to yell at him. I'm going, hey, man, come on. 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

0: Welcome to the jungle. It's Menace Thursday to you. My name is Jim Rome. Big, big day today. Lots to get done. Lots to cover. As always, the show is presented by FanDuel. Happy to tell you that. And not only is the show presented by FanDuel, but I will have our FanDuel Predicts segment that we do every single Thursday with James Kelly, the big head. That's coming up at the top of hour number two. So what you want to do is get to FanDuel, get that app, get down, download the app, get in. So that way, when we have that conversation, you're ready to roll. And you can get down and hit what we hit, or if you want to fade us, go ahead and do that too. So the program brought to you by FanDuel. Lots to get done. Let me start you off really quickly. Lots of different ways to engage. I'm going to start on the other side. Instead of starting with that telephone number, now you know what? I will start with that telephone number because it's a beef day. Thursdays, what's your beef? So you don't want to call right now, but make sure you know what you want to beef about. The beef segment's at the top of hour number three. You can beef about anything you want, except for those one or two things that you know you can't beef about. Telephone number is 1-800-636-8686. Thank you, Alvy. That was subliminal. Also, hit me up on the X at Jim Rome. Email me at Rome, R-O-M-E, at haveatake.com. And if you want to get to our YouTube channel, that is still the easiest way and the best way to consume the product on the internet. And in addition to that, the ease, the best way, we have chat. Yo, chat, what's going on? Get up into the chat. If you don't mind, when you get to our YouTube channel, can you please... I'm asking very nicely. Can you please hit the subscribe button? That would help us out a great deal. All right, so all those different ways to get through. The interview is set up like this, coming up at 12:40. Got my fingers crossed. I'm really excited about this. I have never talked to this guy, but I've been looking forward to talking to this guy. He is a gaucho, the fourth overall pick in the MLB draft. He is a stud. Jackson Flora. Pitcher for the San Francisco Giants. And he was at the yard yesterday. He did such a great story.
1: Jackson.
0: And a great kid. Jackson Flora, 12:40. So we'll go back to back. Jackson Flora, 12:40. James Kelly, FanDuel Predicts, 1 o'clock straight up. 1:40. USF head football coach, Brian Hartline. We had him on right when he got that job. And I want to check in with him right now and see how it's gone since he got that job. That's coming up at 1:40. Top of our number three, the beef segment. So a ton to

0: get done between now and then. Let's get started. You know where to find me. All right, first things first. Bill Belichick had to address the media today ahead of North Carolina's first camp practice, right? That was inevitable. Had to. So obviously, inconvenient timing for the hood man, inevitable, considering the ongoing firestorm surrounding that crumbling house of cards. Football program. And if you thought that today was finally going to be the day that the hood showed some transparency and some humility and some ownership, I have no idea why you would ever think that. Because, of course, he said nothing. Of course, Hood had nothing to offer to make anybody feel any better about any of that nonsense that's going on right now in Chapel Hill. Not only did Hoodman have nothing for us, UNC started the presser by running out a staffer to tell the media that the Hood was prohibited from addressing the situation concerning Michael Lombardi in any capacity.
1: Mike Lombardi!
0: Pretty convenient, huh? So here, ask the alleged coaching goat some questions. Just no questions about his right-hand man, who is also the highest paid GM in college football, being on administrative leave and under investigation by the university. Like, you can ask the coach anything you want, except the only thing that matters.
2: Right hand arm.
0: Ask the curmudgeon anything you want, except the only thing that anybody cares about. In other words, in terms of Belichick's media availability, he is not available. Can't talk about it or won't talk about it.
3: Not talking about this.
0: Of course, a reporter still managed to get a question in about the process of filling Lombardi's responsibilities now that he's evidently out of the picture. And here is how the Hood responded to that.
4: Yeah, well, we're working through some things. You know, we're at a particular time of year now where there are certain things that are in play and certain things that aren't in play. They won't happen until later in the calendar year at some other point. So, again, we're taking it day to day and working through the things that are on the table now.
0: As always, thank you very much for the clarification. And the transparency on that, Hood.
5: Yeah, man, yeah, we're working through some things.
0: Yeah, no kidding. You're working through some things. Look, I know you're the master of never saying anything, but could you have said any less about the most pressing issue, not only in your crumbling football program, but maybe in all college football? Could you have said anything less? If by working through some things, you mean that ship is rapidly sinking, and the rats are jumping overboard, and the sharks are circling, then yes, you are working through some things. And I know you didn't love getting that question after your flack put out that little disclaimer, but here is the problem for you, Hood. Nobody wants to ask you questions about your crappy football team, because nobody really cares about your crappy football team. But okay, you're not allowed. You're prohibited from addressing the Lombardi situation in any capacity. All right, fine. Let me just ask you this. What else can we ask you on a topic that's actually interesting to us that's not about your crappy football team? For instance, is you being moved up on ring cam also off limits? Because those moves taking a walk of shame are still obviously way more interesting than anything regarding your football team. Or how about the 25-year-old co-ed, publicist, website designer, girlfriend? Is she off limits?
3: Oh.
0: Because half the internet is convinced that she somehow is the one behind whatever's going on with Lombardi. I'm not saying that I am. I'm saying half the internet is. Even if it doesn't make any sense. That's why I'm not saying that I am. It doesn't make any sense. Since it reportedly was a former employee's complaint that led to this administrative leave. Not a complaint from the head coach's 25-year-old girlfriend. But of course, that's not going to stop Tinfoil Nation from being convinced that this is all somehow Jordan's fault. So can we ask about that? Can we ask about beach yoga? No? Can we ask about adult cheerleading?
6: Nope.
0: Still no?

0: Oh, here's a good one. What about the investigation by the College Sports Commission? How about that? It's funny in a weird way. UNC is almost lucky that the Lombardi news broke this week because it somehow completely overshadowed the other news. News being that the Tar Heels are also being investigated by the College Sports Commission, which oversees compliance and enforcement of NCAA and NIL rules. In other words, arguably even more sketchy than the highest paid GM in the sport going on administrative leave pending a university investigation. An investigation or an investigative reporter from WRAL in Raleigh actually has asked the hood about the College Sports Commission investigation, and you're not going to believe this, but the hood declined to comment. I'm surprised he also did not hit him with, we're on to Ireland.
1: We're on to Cincinnati.
0: We're on to Ireland.
1: We're on to Cincinnati.
0: His aunts were throwing questions at the hood.
1: Seattle.
0: Here's one more. How did you go from the alleged greatest NFL coach ever to one of the worst college coaches ever? Like, nobody ever said that UNC was some sort of football factory, but they've also never been this bad. They've never been the laughing stock of the sport, which they are right now. But that'll happen when you proclaim yourself the, quote, 33rd NFL team, and then send 0.0 players to the NFL.
2: 0.0.
0: Something that hasn't happened with that program since 2016. And then the dude who proclaimed it to be the 33rd NFL team winds up on administrative leave in the opening week of training camp. So here is another question for you, Hood. Not that you've answered any yet, but here's another one. And this one is important. Is this all going to get worse before it gets any better? Because that's definitely how it's starting to feel. My man, I know it's your legacy. It's your legacy. Do whatever the hell you want to your legacy because it's your legacy. But you're wrecking your legacy. I mean, aren't you starting to wonder how much damage you're doing to it? Do you care about your legacy? Are you starting to wonder what everybody's going to think if you actually get sawed off by North Carolina? Because getting fired seems like a very distinct possibility right about now. So here's my last question. Will getting bleep canned by the Tar Heels erase all that winning that you did in the NFL? If this dude goes down in flames at UNC, is that actually going to be the way everybody remembers him? Yeah, I know. I know. He's not answering that one either because he's on to Ireland to play
1: TCU.
0: We're on to
1: Cincinnati.
0: I'm on to Ireland to play TCU.
1: We're on to
0: Cincinnati. Yeah, have fun with that, Hood.
1: Day to day and
0: nothing like traveling overseas to get your head caved in. Just remember to pack an extra bra or five. If you're going to go all the way to Ireland, you better win. If you're going overseas to play a game, you better win. You don't want to go all the way over there logistically, structurally, take all that time, and then get your face beat in. But they're on Ireland.
1: We're on to Cincinnati.
0: Incredible. Like, it's getting worse before it gets better.
1: Working through the things that are on the table now.
0: 1-800-636-8686. Ask him anything you want except the only thing you want. Ask him anything you want about the team, but we're not talking about the story. Oh. The problem is we don't give a damn about your 4-win team. Nobody cares about your 4-win team. What they want to know is what happened to your GM, who's your right-hand guy, who was the highest-paid GM in all of college football. What's going on there?
3: Right-hand arm. Man.
0: Or, if you don't want to talk about that, then why are you being investigated?
1: Yeah, well, we're working through some things.
0: Or, you're working through what things?
1: Yeah, we're taking it day-to-day.
0: You need to be a little bit more specific. How did you get into so much trouble after only 1 year?
1: Working through the things that are on the table
0: now. How did you have done so much damage to one program after 1 year, making what you're making and being that you were the GOAT?
3: Not talking
0: starting to see
3: this.
0: Why nobody in the NFL wanted anything to do with the GOAT. But he was the NFL GOAT. What a bleep show, right?

0: 1-800-636-8686.
1: There are certain things that are in play.
0: Yeah, I know. There's certain things that we can get into right now, but there's certain other things that we really can't get into, and we're just kind of on to Ireland.
1: Well, we're working through some things.
0: And we're just all day by day. I mean, we're minute by minute, aren't we? You're minute by minute.
1: Yeah, we're taking
0: radio,
1: day
0: man.
1: Day.
0: Are you second by second? Why do you keep going there? Well, how many times are you going to bring this up? Didn't you hear old Flockface over there? Flockface over there said, we're not talking about it.
2: Not talking about this.
0: Not Jordan. Flockface.
3: We're on to Cincinnati.
0: No, you're not on to Cincinnati. You're on to Ireland. You're going to Ireland to play a game that you're probably going to lose.
3: No.
0: Because you only won 4 games last year. So now what? Yeah, that didn't satisfy anybody or anything. All right, some other things to get to. I didn't lead with this, but LeBron, man, still a topic. Still a topic. Still columns being written about how come he didn't end up there. How did he end up here? Oh, and a Last Dance-type documentary might be in the works that reportedly he and ESPN are very close to finishing up a negotiation on what would be a Last Dance-type documentary. No way. No way. Wait a minute. I thought 5 seconds ago he wasn't even sure he was going to play this year. Oh, no way. A documentary. I said this. If I said it once, I said it 10 times. This guy was just going to walk. This guy was just going to walk without a year-long farewell tour. This guy was just going to walk without a year-long farewell tour documented by some streamer throwing enormous money at him to document every last step. Oh, okay. Oh, what do you know? Negotiations. Yeah, my guy, number one, yes, of course. This whole thing is just so baggish. Stop lecturing us about, I didn't even know if I was going to play. Yes, you did. Of course you did. Because all of a sudden now we're looking at a documentary, allegedly. Just know this, it will never be the Last Dance. It will never be the Last Dance. And I can give you 10 reasons why it'll never be the Last Dance. And whatever you do, do not jack up the Last Dance the way you jacked up Space Jam. Don't do that.
4: It became personal with me.
0: Don't do that. The thing about that is, and not to give away my whole thought on it, we can argue about who the GOAT is, but there is no arguing who is way more compelling, way more riveting, has way more it, charisma, all of it. Mike. That's why that was so compelling. Because of Mike. That's why that was the Last Dance and not the Last Bag. Just know that going in. We can argue from a basketball standpoint who's the GOAT, but there is no arguing who's baggier and who's got more swag and who's cooler and who's got more it. And that didn't just work because it was during the pandemic. That helped, of course. It worked because it was Mike. And he waited 20 years. He didn't do it right after. He didn't do it right when he went into his alleged last year. And again, for the record, how do we even know it's his last year? We don't. That's why this whole thing is so baggish. Something else I want to talk about today. You know who's doing a media circuit, who normally does not do a media circuit, so obviously he's got something on his mind? Baker Mayfield. Baker Mayfield's showing up everywhere today, and while he's not playing the victim and he's not crying, he's making it very clear that he's disappointed that he did not get that extension. He didn't get a new contract. And he's showing up in a lot of places and he's saying it. And I think he wants to make it very clear. I'm disappointed that, like he's not no commenting. He's not saying, no, I'm not doing this. He's showing up places where he ordinarily wouldn't show up to make it very clear, this disappoints me. I want to be here. I feel like I earned this. My family's happy here. I'm happy here. I've played well. I've made it better for the organization. I've earned that. I wanted that deal. But okay. Now I'm going to just do what I've always done. Turn it into fuel and ball out. But I've got thoughts on that I want to get into. In addition to that, this is funny. I'm all about accountability. I'm all about ownership. Man, I,

0: I cannot believe the beautiful game. The beautiful game which keeps kicking itself in the balls. Man, I was so wrong. What was I doing embracing soccer? What the hell was I thinking embracing soccer? My evolution, my reinvention, my maturity. Right? All of that is still true, except when it comes to soccer. Soccer went soccer in the World Cup final, and then soccer has continued to go soccer ever since then. What was I thinking in embracing the so-called beautiful game? I've got an update there, too. All right, so all of these things coming up, including a conversation, scheduled conversation with Jackson Flora at 12:40. James Jackson? Kelly, that's not only scheduled, that will happen. He never misses a hit. Brian Hartline, 1:40. Beef segment, top of hour number 3. 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
12: 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The first place Minnesota Lynx are now riding an 8-game win streak. They return from the WNBA All-Star break with a 193 win over the Toronto Tempo on Tuesday. The Lynx led once again by rookie sensation Olivia Miles. The second overall pick and MVP contender tallied 24 points and 8 assists. Superstar Nafisha Collier played her first home game of the season after rehabbing from multiple ankle surgeries. She chipped in 15.
13: It was so fun, like the way that they've supported through this whole thing. 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

0: streak to 9 when they battle the tempo again tonight, this time north of the border. 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

0: Good to be here. Good to have you here. All right, so as I mentioned, Baker Mayfield, you know how I feel about Baker Mayfield. He's making the rounds today or showing up and doing media hits or interviews at least. And usually don't see that from him. You know, he's careful. He picks pretty carefully who and when he talks and who he talks to and what he says. And yet he's out there today. Clearly, he's got something he wants to get off his chest. So he's shooting straight and he's saying he's disappointed that he and the team did not get a long-term deal done. Remember, he said training camp is a deadline. He wanted to get that deal done then because, like a lot of guys, he does not want to think about it during the season. So that deal did not get done. He felt like he earned that deal, as I mentioned. He feels like he deserves that deal. He made a point of saying he's happy there. His family's happy there. He wants to be there. And the whole thing is frankly disappointing to him.
1: I'm at the point of my career and understanding what I've brought to this franchise. One, I'm very, very thankful for the chance they gave me. Do not get me wrong on that. But I've also I really know what I've brought to this franchise, leadership-wise, and even play-wise. It's been some of the best years of my career, and I think it's only going to trend upwards, just being comfortable and feeling that. So disappointing in that regard to not have, you know, to feel disrespect a little bit. And that's really the disappointing part, to feel undervalued after, you know, thinking you've earned it.
0: Uh-oh! Dropped a D-bomb. And a U-bomb. Dude, those are bad words to a guy like that. Disrespected and undervalued. I mean, there are 13-letter words that you could hit that guy with that wouldn't bother him as much as being disrespected and undervalued. But then again, has he not been disrespected and undervalued throughout his entire career? That's all he knows. I always say, that's who this guy is. That's where this guy lives. That guy especially. That's all he knows. That's his entire universe. Disrespected and undervalued. And it's happening again. So I hear you, dude. I get why you're disappointed. I believe that he did earn an extension. And I actually like the way he handled that.

I mean, just straight up, as always, Baker Mayfield sitting right up there. Hey, don't get it twisted. I am really appreciative that they brought me in. However, I feel like this goes both ways, right? They've benefited from my being here. They've benefited from my play. They've benefited from my leadership. I've earned that. And now I feel disrespected and undervalued. So I'm going to take his side. I agree with him. Now, the flip side. At the same time, I can see the Bucs working. He's under contract. They've got him this year. They can drop a tag on him next year. So they don't need to give him what he wants. And they know that he's not going to shut down, but he's going to double down. They know he's not going to hold out. They know that's not how he's wired. They're banking on that. So they don't have to extend. By the way, they may not even want to extend him. But in the meantime, they know that unlike others who feel like they've been disrespected or undervalued, he's not going to hold out. He's not going to shut down. He's going to do the opposite. He's going to do what he's always done. He's not going to shut down. He'll double down. He'll do what he's done his entire life after being disrespected, undervalued, doubted, countered out, hated upon. He's going to hit the field with an even bigger boulder on his shoulder, with premium rocket fuel coursing through his veins, betting on himself and proving everybody wrong once again. Because, as mentioned, that's that dude's entire life. That's that dude's entire existence. He doesn't know any different. And the team knows that. The team knows they're going to get his absolute best, even if they don't pay him and they tag him next season. Baker's point is, you should have paid me because after I ball out, my price is only going to go up. He said that. So again, you know me, I'm biased. But I think the dude's done a hell of a job there and wants to be there. And I, like him, believe that he's got plenty of good ball left. I think this dude is tough as hell. I think he's smart as hell. I think he's a great leader. I think you take care of dudes like that. Pay him fair market value. Get it done. Like I said, get it done last week. You know, Baker also made the point, and it was not a part of the soundbite, but Baker said, you know what, they can't really tag me. Because if they do tag me, there's a lot of dead money. A lot of dead money. So what? What are you going to do? You going to let him walk? I think they could tag him. But I think he knows that. And I think that's why he wanted more years. He was also asked by Jeremy Fowler, like, how did they disrespect you? In what way? And he made the point that they didn't offer me more than 2 years. That's why he felt undervalued. Jeremy Fowler, quote, Baker Mayfield tells ESPN the Bucs offered him a 2-year deal, which was, quote, probably the most disappointing part. Wanted long-term commitment. Added the Bucs were pretty far from the $50 million per club, which he wanted to enter. I don't think it's unreasonable, given who that guy is, and given the market value, given the market for quarterbacks of his pedigree. All right, I'm not saying he's Josh Allen, but I am saying the guys that are top 10, top 11, they're in that $50 million range, and he's that guy. And the fact that they offered him a 2-year deal, I could see where that would also aggravate him or frustrate him. So what you're going to get is a motivated Baker Mayfield. And again, they're banking on that. They know. Where do you come out on this? 1-800-636-8686. Did the Bucs handle that the right way? Or does he have every right to feel disrespected and undervalued? Man, my guy doesn't know any other way. When was the last time he wasn't? So I love the way he handled that. Didn't shut down, didn't hold in, didn't hold out. Just got up in front of everybody and said, I'm not happy. I'm not happy, but it's not going to affect the way I play, except to make me play better. It's not going to affect the way I lead. I'm still going to be that guy. I'm going to lead from the front. I just expected more. Let's see here quickly on the chat. Hey, chat. At UCLA Dodger Dog, quote, Romo drunk.

0: is still more coherent than Belichick sober.
1: Did I pass this test? No, I didn't, huh?
0: No, you didn't. At Jason Stigall. Radio man is back. Isn't he? At Twin 78. Quote, Silk Brolicek.
2: Bruh.
0: Silk Brolicek. What are we doing now? We're comparing moves? Are we talking about a moob comp? This isn't Moob Hub. This is not Moob Hub. We're not having a moob off. But I'm going to say that the hood's got him by at least a cup size if we were having a move off. It old Hoss Radborn, 5900, quote, UNC is UNC. 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
0: I'm just talking about things that are newsworthy, all right? That's just what I do. All right, when we come back, I want to talk some baseball, Bay Area baseball. Gaucho baseball. Jackson Flora, the latest in a long line of UC Santa Barbara studs, drafted highly, goes to the hometown Giants, fourth pick overall. That's coming up next. Top of the hour, James Kelly. James Kelly will be by with a FanDuel Predicts segment. We've got some baseball, we've got some UFC, and you know James Kelly, he will have an editorial or two. A take or two. All that is still ahead. And Brian Hartline and What's Your Beef?
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2: Let me clean up something that happened in Tahoe. We talked to the head coach of the Seattle Seahawks, Mike McDonald. I kind of threw out a random question on getting help from somebody with a conflict of interest for the Super Bowl. Who did you seek advice from going into the Super Bowl that might surprise me?
3: Well, I wouldn't have surprised. I called John Harbaugh and I talked. He was great. Probably can't mention one guy that really helped us out that had some conflict of interest.
2: can we guess?
3: Sure. I don't know if I'm going to tell you, but go ahead.
2: Bill Belichick.
3: I'm not that cool.
2: Now, once he got up, we took some pictures, and I said, oh, by the way, can you tell me? He did tell me, and it's not Tom Brady. There was a lot of speculation Diana Rossini involved in this. If it's not Diana Rossini.
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0: Live from Southern California, this is the Jim Rome Show on Westwood One.
1: Right back at it. I am Jim Rome. And if it sounds like I'm excited about this, it's because I'm excited about this. Now, whenever I introduce a fellow UC Santa Barbara product who made it to and then excelled in the show, I introduce them as Gaucho Royalty. This dude, while just 21, is almost there already. He was selected fourth overall in the MLB draft by the Giants this past month. He went 12-0 for the Gauchos this season. He struck out a school record 133 batters. He allowed just 32 walks. His 1.06 ERA was the second lowest in school history. He was named the National Pitcher of the Year by Perfect Game. He was a first-team All-American. He helped lead the Gauchos to the Austin Regional in the NCAA tournament. I'm talking about Jackson Flora. Jackson, my dude, although you and I have never spoken before, I am already proud as hell of you. How you living, big dude?
2: Thank you. I'm doing awesome, man. It's been an incredible couple of weeks, and I'm excited to be on here. So thanks for having me.
1: Dude, it's so good to see you. And I would imagine it's been a whirlwind. Listen, I want to get into what it's been like the last couple of weeks and the fact you were drafted by your hometown favorite team and how surreal that must be. But we have to talk UCSB first. Why did you want to be a Gaucho? For instance, did you pick the school? Did you pick the program? Or did you want to go and learn and work with the genius that is my guy, Andrew Checkets?
2: I think it's a combination of all of it. I mean, the location, obviously, it's the best place in the world, right by the beach. The weather's beautiful. The sun is shining all the time. And like you mentioned, Checkets and the rest of the coaches there are absolutely incredible. My goal was to go in and develop as a pitcher and play professional baseball. And they're the best in the country at doing that. So why would I go anywhere else?
1: Why would you go anywhere else? Jackson Flora joining us. Hey, Jackson, where did you live your freshman year? Were you on campus or off campus?
2: Off campus. We lived in Tropicana Gardens. It's like dorms, but we have like little suites with a few of the other baseball players.
1: Dude, I might be an good old head, but I know Trop. I remember the Trop.
2: Yeah.
1: So the Trop's still there. Yeah. Did you make it to this? Okay. Is the 6,500 block DP still the place to be? And did you get there for your last year?
2: No, we are not allowed to live on that street. There's too much going on over there.

0: it's too loud. You can't sleep on that street. So we lived on Posada, like a few streets back, and it's the money spot. You know, it's close enough to everything. It's close enough to the field. It's quiet enough to sleep at night. It was a good spot to be.
1: Bro, I love that. Man, that's responsible. I'd never heard that before, that you weren't allowed to live on 6500. You and I could do an entire podcast on what this 6500 block of DP is like. Jackson Flora, my guest. Jackson, is it true? Did you really not pick up a ball or start pitching until you were 16?
0: Yeah, I mean, I played shortstop my first 2 years of high school. Like, I pitched a little bit in the summer. Just like whenever my team needed me, I pitched a little bit my sophomore year if like they needed me to close out a game or something. But I was primarily a shortstop for a while, and then I couldn't hit the ball very well. So they said, "Hey, why don't you try pitching?" And I had a pretty good arm, so it worked out.
1: Yeah, a pretty good arm is right. So, I mean, you're big and you're filthy, and if you didn't start pitching until you're 16, how do you explain that? Like, are you a freak of nature, or maybe are you evidence that we should not be telling kids to specialize at 9 and 10?
0: Yeah, I mean, I've always been pretty athletic, so I think that was super helpful. I will say, I think it's a lot easier to transition from shortstop to pitcher than it is from pitcher to shortstop. So that, I'm sure that played a part. But I think that when I started pitching, I just sort of fell in love with it, and I really liked the control I had over the game and just the feeling I had when I was pitching. So I really just fell in love with it and worked really hard at it. And yeah.
1: Bro, you really are revolting, honestly, and I mean that in the best way possible. How much fun do you have out there? Man, you have so much energy and so much presence. I mean, you want the ball. What's it like being out there? How much fun are you having out there?
0: Yeah, it's so much fun. I mean, it's so much fun, especially when you are able to do that for the rest of your team and the guys that have your back, to be able to go out there and perform for them and come in the dugout and everyone's like cheering you on and they all got your back. To be able to go out there and just put on for those guys, and help them win is so much fun. And I'm a competitor, man. I like to go out there and compete and show what I got, and it's a great time. Baseball is the best.
1: Jackson Flora joining us. Jackson, we had a son who was in high school during the pandemic, and if you have anybody who's had teenagers that went through that know how challenging that was on every single level. Like, what was that time like for you mentally and physically, and even from a baseball standpoint?
0: Yeah, I mean, that's kind of when I started growing. I was really small before, like when that all that stuff started, and I sort of got locked inside and was just sleeping and eating pretty much all day and hanging out with my brother. So it's nice too to have, my dad was an awesome baseball coach, and my little brother plays too, so the three of us could go and get our work in and hang out and have fun doing it. So I'm very grateful for that. But yeah, I think it was good, to look back on it and realize like it sort of helped me in a way to be able to kind of grow and work and kind of learn about myself and learn how much I missed baseball. Made me realize like, dang, I love playing baseball so much now that I don't get to play.
1: It's so funny. I'm sorry to interrupt you. It's so funny you said that like you were sleeping and growing, because our boy Logan, he's sleeping all the time. I'm like, damn, kid, get up. He's like, Dad, I'm growing. I'm growing. I'm growing. I'm growing. How
0: He's
1: much
0: got a
1: how much
0: point.
1: did you grow during the pandemic?
0: Oh man, probably 7 or 8 inches,
1: Oh, wow.
0: like a lot, yeah.
1: So, looking at your mix, dude, I mentioned you're pretty filthy, and we put up some video. You've got your four seamer, you've got your two different slide pieces, you've got that kick change. Did I leave anything out? What's your favorite pitch to throw, and did I leave anything out?
0: I throw a curveball sometimes, not very often. I probably threw 10 or 15 of them all year, but my favorite pitch to throw is probably the hard slider. I think it's just such a unique and fun pitch to throw. I rely on it a lot of the time when I get myself into trouble or I get behind batters. It's easy to throw to lefties and to righties. I don't have to think too much. It just is very consistent, and it's a fun pitch to throw. So that's probably my favorite one.
1: The two sliders, does the spin look the same? And you're obviously not facing yourself, but do you think batters have trouble picking it up if that's the case?
0: Yeah, I think that is what makes them so great. They make each other better when they're both working. So when you see the harder slider first, and you see it doesn't move as much as the big one, and it's faster, and then you see sort of similar spin, you may think like, oh, this is only going to move this much, and then all of a sudden it's in the other batter's box. So I think when they're both doing well, and I

0: could separate them enough to where they're two different pitches that they make each other better and work well off of each other.
1: Gaucho Jackson Flores joining us. He's down with San Francisco Giant. So Jackson is a Bay Area native. Like, how big a part of your childhood were the Giants when you were growing up?
0: Yeah, huge. I mean, I always loved baseball. And, you know, at that point in my life, the Giants were winning World Series left and right. So it was so much fun to grow up watching them play. I mean, when you look at that photo, that family sat around and watched, you know, three World Series wins in our living room downstairs. So it's so much fun to be able to grow up and be in that ballpark, and it means so much to us to be able to put that jersey on and play for the Giants.
1: Jackson, if the family was downstairs and saw three world championships, and then the fam is on the field, and you've got that gear on, man, what was that like?
0: Yeah, it was, I mean, it's still settling in a little bit. I mean, it's unbelievable. You know, you dream of stuff like that when you're a little kid, and it doesn't really hit you. Even when it happens, you're like, okay, I'm a Giant. And then you like lay in bed at night and you're like, well, I'm a Giant. Like, this is real. Like, this is happening right now. It's not a dream anymore. Like, now it's time to get to work and help the big league team win.
1: Listen, so when you were growing up, who were your guys?
0: Oh man, it's so hard to pick. Like, everybody on those teams. I love watching good pitching. I was a shortstop, so I love watching Crawford. I love watching Kane and Lincecum and Madbom and Vogelsong and Zito and like all those guys, Tim Hudson, all those pitchers that were in. It's just fun to watch good baseball.
1: Bro, you're one step ahead of me. You beat me to it. I was going to say to you, okay, so I'm going to tell you who one of my all-time favorite gauchos is, but as somebody who grew up in Los Angeles, it's hard for me to say this, but I'm going to say it. He's also my all-time favorite Giant. He's one of my favorite gauchos. He's my all-time favorite Giant. He's one of my favorite athletes ever, and you just called it Zito, Barry Zito, man. Cool as hell. Have you spent time with Barry?
0: I've never met him, but that would be awesome. I've heard really good things about him and about how he approaches the game. And he's doing like his whole music thing now, so he's got a good thing going. But hopefully I get to meet him sometime in the future.
1: You won't be disappointed. Barry's great. Listen, before you go, Jackson, I appreciate it. I'm so glad we could do this. I know you take pride in staying healthy and living right. You made that clear by saying, look, I'm not even going to be on DP. I got to get my sleep. I got to do the right things. You want to fuel properly, right? However, are you a connoisseur of fried chicken sandos? And do you not have a list in your phone of the best fried chicken sandwiches you've ever had?
0: I do. Every time I go to a new restaurant, I try to see if they've got one on the menu, and I'll try it and rank it somewhere in my list. That's my little treat. You know, I feel like I work hard enough to earn a fried chicken sandwich every once in a while, so I do enjoy them.
1: All right, so I do the same thing with queso myself, but all right, so who's number one? Give me a top three on the way out the door.
0: Yeah, I have Lucille's Barbecue is a spot that I have when I was playing in Arizona. It's a really good spot. There's a place called Egg and Bird. It's in Long Beach. When we played our series down there last year, I went with my dad, and they had a really good sandwich. And then my homemade sandwich is number three on the list. I spent a lot of time and a lot of blood, sweat, and tears perfecting the fried chicken sandwich at home, and I really enjoy it.
1: Love it. So last thought, I haven't been to Ivy in a while. I always tell a story, Jackson, that I told my wife about Ivy for so many years, and my wife is from Long Beach and the sweetest gal ever. I married the best person ever, and when I finally rolled her through Ivy, I was so proud. I couldn't wait, and she's like, oh my gosh, this is the place you've been talking about? It's disgusting. I'm like, look, you're from the LBC, and it's the greatest place ever. What are you talking about? What are the go-to spots? Like, what's still there? Is Woodstock still there? Is the Domino still there? Like, what's still there?
0: Yeah, it's all still there. Freebirds is still there. Got some breakfast at Starbucks on early morning sometimes.
1: Starbucks? Wow.
0: Yeah, they got Starbucks out, man. Today. Yeah, I mean, the best part about it is just being able to walk to your buddy's house.
1: Yeah, like, man.
0: You only get to live with a certain amount of guys. You know, you got like four or five guys in your house, and those are your buddies. And then you want to go hang out with the rest of the team. You don't got to drive anywhere. You just hop on your bike or you walk, you know, a block over, and you're at your friend's house. It's the best part.
1: Bro, your perspective is as good as your stuff, man. I'm so happy to meet you and so proud of you, man. You are a great, great representative of the Gauchos, Jackson. Congrats, dude. Congrats.
0: Thank
1: really happy
0: so
1: for
0: much.
1: You and the fam, man. I hope we can do it again soon.
0: Yeah, thank you. It was awesome to be on here. It's a pleasure to meet you.
1: Yeah, you too, Jackson. I'm really proud of you, dude. I knew he was a great kid and just showed up like an absolute stud. And he is such a great talent.

0: Allen and a better dude. And if it sounds like I'm proud of the Gaucho, I'm really proud of the Gaucho. He is a great, great representative of the Gauchos. My man Chex, he's got a freaking factory. Another highly drafted pitcher. All right, my thanks to Jackson Florin and the Giants. I've got James Kelly next.
1: This is Westwood One Sports.
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0: Live from Southern California, this is the Jim Rome Show on Westwood One.
1: All right, so we're into hour number two. Still fired up about Jackson Flora. What a great, great kid. Great pitcher. Great draft pick by the Giants. All right, so we start hour number two of the program, brought to you by FanDuel. I'm Jim Rome. Nice to have you here. So as part of FanDuel and our partnership with FanDuel, we have FanDuel Predicts, and we've got our FanDuel Predicts segment that we do every single Thursday at this time. And joining me right now for that, of course, is the big head, James Kelly. Hello, James Kelly.
2: Hey, Jim Rome. How you doing, man?
1: Good, dude. How you doing?
2: Man, I'm loving life. This Mike Lombardi stuff is my favorite stuff ever. Absolutely enjoying all of it.
1: Yeah, it's really funny you say that, because I thought for sure you would have said the Mike Kyle Shanahan Lombardi stuff was your favorite stuff ever. Because let's be honest, and everybody's been waiting on your take on this, because what people know about you, James, number one, you love scandal. Number two, you love conspiracy theories. So
2: yeah.
1: I know you wanted to go right to the Mike Lombardi thing, and we can. But dude, you got to admit, Kyle Shanahan is your idol. What is your reaction to that story?
2: It's been an emotional week for the family. Emotional week for me, my stepbrother, my stepfather. They haven't returned my phone calls to find out what happened. But overall, you know, just nothing to see there. Keep moving. No conspiracy theory. I do thank the media for pulling a Brucini and kind of keep it hush-hush. We trust them so much. But again, good people, trustworthy people, nothing to see, Jim. And at the end of the day, Kyle's concussion will be, you know, kind of a blessing a little bit. He can get back in the dark room, look over some film, make us better for the year. Everything's okay out here in San Francisco, or out there in San Francisco.
1: It'll be a blessing because he can get back in the dark room, because that's where people who have concussions have to go, because the light can be a problem.
2: Coaches with edges lose that dynamic and that edge. Now Kyle's going to regain it for the next 3 or 4 weeks, give him another 5 years shelf life of a head coach.
1: Ed, thing is, I could maybe accept the nothing to see here, although there might be something to be see there, except not from you. You always have something to see there. That's why you love conspiracy theories. You see things that nobody else sees that may or may not be true. That's
2: convenient. Yeah, I do.
1: I'll bet you if I were to ask you about Lombardi, you would not say to me, nothing to see here, Jim. Just keep right on moving.
2: Mike Lombardi. Oh, man. I got plenty of takes on Lombardi.
1: Oh,
2: funny
1: no way,
2: thing,
1: really?
2: Right?
1: Yes. Yeah. Why don't you give me one or two?
2: Well, I mean, the only thing we see about Lombardi is they know nothing, right? Nothing about the situation, but they keep talking about his arrogance. No way. Mike Lombardi's arrogant. The dude who reminded everybody for the last 30 years that he worked with Bill Walsh, Al Davis, and the Hood Man. I'd put my money on the athletic department getting sick of hearing about how he's won more Super Bowls than they've won actually basketball titles. And they said, all right, enough's enough. We got to get rid of Lombardi here. I mean, has there anybody ever been a coach?
1: So the complaint came from the school because he was bragging on his rings?
2: Yeah.
1: I don't think that's how
2: they dealt with what we have for the last 30 years, hearing this guy talk about certain things. That or maybe he killed Bill Walsh. One of the two. I'm not sure.
1: I will say this. In your defense, although I always did pretty well with Mike Lombardi and he came on this show, you've always had this take about him long before this

0: Went down. I want to say, for the record, in your defense, you're not rushing in to pile on. You have always said this about him.
1: I have always said, here we go again. Mike talking about how important he was to Al Davis and Bill Walsh and the Hood Man.
0: Every time I booked him, you would say that to me. Every time I booked him. Every time I booked him, you would say that. All right, so
1: here we go.
0: Nothing to see here over here with your fan.
1: No,
0: your surrogate
1: nothing
0: fan.
1: Over there.
0: But plenty to see over there. All right, so FanDuel Predicts. Get to the app. I'm in it every single day. If you haven't downloaded it yet, clones, download it. FanDuel Predicts. What are we talking about? Have you got some baseball? Can we start right there?
1: We got some baseball. We need some action today, man. We need to get going here today. So I want to do some baseball. Mariners v. Dodgers. I want some plus money. Mariners on the road at L.A. That was when Seattle had planned to start Bryce Miller against Roky Sasaki. How the hell do you say that? Sasaki.
0: Not like that. I'll tell you, you don't say it like that.
1: Roky. Yes, Roky. Anyway, Miller started the season on the IL, since been activated in May. He's been great. 2.75 ERA, and although his ERA has ballooned to 4.02 on the road this season, that's better than Brian Wu, who is now starting over Bryce Miller. They moved him in, giving Miller an extra day. Wu, 6.52 ERA on the road. That's not good, but Roky, I think I said that right. Overall, not his last two starts. He's still kind of ass for the Dodgers, even though they paid him a lot of money. He ranks 225th in XWOBA. That's an advanced stat.
0: Whoa,
1: for basically moving.
0: Way to break out that advanced stat. I've never heard you break that one out.
1: It's a great one. It removes defense and ballpark luck. And the guy ranks 225th in that stat. Woo, 112. So let's say over runs tonight. Not expecting a lot of pitching tonight at Dodger Stadium. Let's go over 8.5 runs here.
0: Okay, there you go. That's something right there. Let's get some action.
1: Yep.
0: I'm going back into the app myself right now. All right, what else do you like today?
1: I got two more games for you.
0: Good.
1: One, Washington v. Atlanta. The Nationals are an interesting team to me. They are overachievers. We're entering August, and they're only two games out of a wild card spot. They traded for one of my favorite guys, Connelly Early from Boston, a pitcher who I love. But again, the plan was to trade players before the deadline in what was supposed to be a lost season. Well, now they're in the hunt of things. They have the best offense in baseball, and it's not close. They're starting O that they've used most days. They'll make under $20 million altogether this season. That team has scored 36 more runs to date than the Dodgers have. LA's got four guys in their lineup makes more than $20 million a season. Anyways, tonight, and this four-game series here against Atlanta, it's huge before Monday's trade deadline, as we know. Washington has Jake Irvin on the mound. Dude is coming off the IL to make his first start since last May. He's also been below not good, but Atlanta's offense has been struggling the last five games. 2.4 runs per. They have Grant Holmes on the bump. Pretty good pitcher, but a higher ERA at home than on the road. The Nats are better on the road than at home by a significant margin. Let's take the Nationals and the money line here.
0: Ooh.
1: So Washington, the money line right here.
0: Really?
1: Yes, on the road.
0: All right, dude, I'm going to hit that right now. I'll be honest with you, I was not going to do that, but I'm going to do that right now. And yes. What else you got, dude?
1: Padres Giants.
0: Yes,
1: two lefties. Yes, two lefties on the mounds here. By the way, love Jackson Flora.
0: Dude, how great.
1: Loved him coming out of there.
0: Dude, how great. How great. Do you like him better as a guy or a player or yes, man? I love the kid. He is so dirty. And what a good kid.
1: What a great kid. He did kind of fudge a little bit when he said reasons why he went to Santa Barbara. He didn't mention the biggest reason why he'd go to Santa Barbara. I won't say it out loud, but I think
0: say it
1: most
0: out loud.
1: People
0: say the quiet part out loud. Why? It's a pitching it's a pitching factory, dude. What do you mean?
1: The women.
2: It's a factory.
1: The women. Yeah. That's why.
0: Because he probably had a real issue with that.
1: Yeah, well, I know, right? I saw that kid. I'm like, that kid in Santa Barbara, a pitcher for a baseball team. I'm like, good God.
0: 6'5", unbelievable dude. top four pick in the MLB draft. Yeah, I bet he had a real problem.
1: Leaving Santa Barbara. Oh, my. Well, good thing he's not going to Portland.
0: Dude,
1: no offense.
0: Man, pay some respect to Andrew Checkage. You know he's an incredible developer of talent. I mean, dude, it's amazing that the arms that have come out of that program and what he's done. The guy is a legend, Checks.
3: Check it.
1: Unbelievable. Absolutely on all those things. He is all those things. And, I mean, they must have six or seven really good pitchers already in Major League Baseball from that school.
0: Yes.
1: Yeah.
0: Yes.
1: Yeah.
0: And a Cy Young Award winner and champion.

0: Bieber. All right, so what are we looking at?
1: Padres Giants here. Yep. Two lefties on the mound. Robbie Ray for the Giants. J.P. Sears for the Padres. San Diego, longest win streak, surprisingly, right now in baseball. Five straight. And really, they played well for the last 2 weeks. They haven't lost a game by more than a run in their last 10 games. Like I said, two lefties, and that's the key here. Both teams have an on-base percentage of 302 v left-handed pitching. Only Toronto is worse in Major League Baseball than these two teams. I'm going to go under here, 8.5 runs.
0: All right, so there's some baseball. Let's move on to the next thing. WNBA, what do you got?
1: Oh, yeah. Well, I hit up my contact in there named Angel Reese, and she's giving me some... No, I'm just kidding.
0: Yeah, we're not doing that. I thought I'd throw you a curveball, but bro, you were sitting on it, man. I'm impressed. I'm impressed, Ed. That's not something we discussed, and you didn't even blink. All right, how about some MMA, some UFC? I know you're on that.
1: I got a fight this week, right? It's going to be a really fun fight on Saturday night. But before that, you know who I'm also obsessed with? Patty the Batty.
0: Okay.
1: Outside of Kyle's well-being.
0: You and I, let's talk about why we are obsessed with Patty the Batty. Because, one, we are. He is now... Our favorite fighter is Justin Gaethje. But Patty is close. Man, there's Jackson Flores fried chicken sandwiches right there and a bunch of other stuff. Patty's my favorite guy in the game.
1: Dude.
0: Talk about what you saw. You showed me a picture a few days back. Remember what he said in the cage after his win? He said something like, I'm going to go eat three times my body weight. And dude, look at the way he looks already.
1: Look at that and look at what he's doing. He is the best personality in the UFC, bar none. It's not even close. He's taken that from Conor McGregor for a couple years. And he's a really good guy, lovable dude. And he just loves food more. I mean, he even told you he loves food more than anything.
0: No, he said he likes it more than sex.
1: Right.
0: He didn't tell that to me. He said it, and I confirmed it with him on this show. He said, yeah, I don't know. I'll take food over sex. Food is his sex. Look at what he's eating.
1: That food looks fantastic, one, and I think he ate the entire thing. Okay, so he weighs, for everybody out there, the UFC lightweight limit is 155 pounds. This guy had to get down to 155 pounds. That was 2 weeks ago. He had a 52-second fight, by the way, for that. And I think he's put on more than 52 pounds since that, with that. I think he's over 200 and some pounds already since July 11th.
0: Listen, are you being the big head and saying that for effect? Or do you really think this guy has gained 50 pounds?
1: Because after the
0: cut and after the weigh-in, fighters can put on 10 or 15 pounds, for sure.
1: Yeah. Yeah,
0: before they go
1: no doubt
0: cage.
1: About it.
0: So if he's done nothing but eat after already gaining 15, I bet he put on 35 pounds in the last few weeks.
1: I think he's put on 50. I think he's put on 50.
0: Well, I mean,
1: he's known
0: 50,
1: to be walking around 211 pounds sometimes, and I think he's already close to that fast. How he can get to 155 pounds, I wish we could have like some, and I'm sure there is out there, but just... following these guys and these weight, because I'm fascinated by them.
0: I think there's a reason why we don't see it. I don't think they want us to see it. It is gruesome. It is brutal.
1: It's nasty.
0: And the thing is, and again, where you and I are coming from, place, we're not calling this guy fat. We love Patty.
1: No!
0: We love Patty, but dude, how many times can he do this? There's no way he can keep fighting 155 if this is what he's doing.
1: No, I think he's right around that 30-year-old mark. I mean, he's got a couple more fights in him. There's no way. He'll be 170 before he...
0: I didn't read that.
1: No.
0: Casually tucking into a 5,000-calorie share box. Not 5,000 calories for the day, but for the meal.
1: Just for the meal, yeah. He puts Michael Phelps to shame in his diet for the Olympics back in the day. Look at that
0: stuff. Insane, man. I love him. Love him. I guess if he's not worried, I shouldn't be worried. But man, I don't know how you keep that up.
1: Neither do I.
0: Anyway, all right. So I'm glad you brought that up. We love Patty. Don't Patty the Fatty him. I love Patty. Patty the Batty. Patty the Batty.
1: Patty the Batty.
0: All right.
1: Patty
0: so
1: the Batty.
0: What do we have? What kind of action do we have for UFC?
1: Okay. So a couple good fights. Not the biggest of names yet. One fight, one name. Navajo Sterling can become the big name. A big name. He's from Izzy's team. He's elite in the stand-up game, like Prime Izzy. He's got a potty mouth. Maybe not quite as bad as Prime Izzy, but he does.
2: The UFC champion driving up and down the strip of Vegas yesterday and seeing my face plastered on the biggest screens without me.
1: Remember when he came on the show and just kept cussing and cussing and cussing and Alvin almost had run him?
0: I remember.
2: Being the UFC champion driving up and down the strip.
1: This
2: Vegas
1: kid, though, Sterling, not as bad as mouth as he has. He takes on a former UFC light heavyweight champion,

0: on Vlahovic. Navajo is a big favorite here, minus 285. He's 10-0, Jim. Jan is 43 years old. Jan, he did beat Izzy, so don't forget about that. But that was a while ago, and if he wants to beat Sterling here, he's going to have to use the wrestling that he used against those guys because you do not want to stand with this guy. Like Izzy and Carlos Olberg, Sterling won King of the Ring twice. King of the Ring, it's a kickboxing tournament in New Zealand for the best of the best. It's not that fake wrestling thing, that organization that's on the Hot Take Network all the time. This is the real King of the Ring. This guy could stand up and he could bang and he could end people. But of course, that number's not good, minus 285. So you might have to
1: put that together with something, aren't you?
0: I'm going to use our partner, FanDuel Proper. Go method of victory here for Sterling. You can get plus money there, plus 105. So that's how we're going to bet this thing. But Jan, again, but 43 years old. That's nuts to me. That's crazy. That's just too much. Too old.
1: That is old. That is
0: old.
1: Yeah,
0: that's really old.
1: That is old. All right. All right. So are you good? Are you done?
0: I'm good. Yeah.
1: Have we covered
0: everything? What is everybody saying about Kyle? Are they thinking Kyle's doing something nefarious or anything like that? I mean, he's just, you know, tough week for the family. Don't be texting while you're driving.
1: No, or going to find your phone if you drop it between your seat when you're driving.
0: Yeah, don't do that. But, you know, Adam Schefter, he'd never, you know, delay. He had a news story 1 minute after the whole thing came out, and he had, you know, he'd contacted a lot of people and everything like that. So, kind of weird stuff going on.
1: All right, so I'm going to give you that. So, at least you acknowledge there is some weird stuff going on.
0: Probably so. But I've never, like, hid my bias. So, yeah, hypocrite James here, maybe a little bit.
1: There you go. There you go. I'm glad you own something. But I know it's your fam. I know it's I know it's fam. Your foster fam and your stepbrother and your foster pop and all that.
2: It's confusing.
1: Anyway,
2: it's
1: Head,
2: confusing.
1: Good stuff. Great job. Appreciate that. All right?
0: Thank you,
1: well
0: Jim.
1: Done. All right.
0: Thanks,
1: talk
0: man.
1: To you soon. Head, you're the best. James Kelly, FanDuel predicts. Covered a lot of ground. Got some baseball in there. The thing I love about that segment is the segment. I love the segment. Love James Kelly coming on. So you get some great intel. You get some great data. Take the information. Do what you want with it. All right. Get down. Hit that. I did. Or if you think he doesn't know what he's talking about, or I don't know what I'm talking about, fade us and then talk junk. And then in and around all that, we get some other stuff in there. So you got his take on his family. He loves him. Nobody loves the Shanahans like James Kelly. And also, if I'm being honest, nobody hates Mike Lombardi like James Kelly. He's always been on record. James Kelly's got like 10 guys that he just does not like and never will. But I'm not singling out James. There's a lot of people that don't like Mike. You know, whenever somebody that is universally disliked has something bad happen to them, they all come rushing in. And then you realize how many people really did not like that guy. But as I said, I never had a problem with Mike. And I put Mike on the show for years. So, you know where I come out on that. One more thing. That Patty Pimlin thing is incredible. We did not show, I don't know if you guys have it in the XCR. James showed it to me right away when he saw it online. There's a before and after pic. And the pic is of him in the cage. And then the after pic was a few weeks after. And then you look at that and you wonder, is that one of those Derek Jeter pictures? Is that like a Derek Jeter picture? Is that a bad angle? Is that not accurate? But then you know Patty. Patty's on record. Like that, he said it in the cage after a miraculous performance, an incredible performance. Man, I cannot wait to start eating. Like, look at that. 15 days. DraftKings has that. 15-day difference. That's actual. I don't think he would deny it. Patty would be like, yeah, I haven't stopped eating since the fight. I earned it. You know how hard it was for me to cut and then to perform like that? Look at that. Like, I don't think that's fake. July 11, July 27. I think that's actual. Look how shredded he is on July 11th. And he was spectacular in his win. And then I don't think he stopped eating from the 11th to the 27th. Fine. Like, he earned it. But it's got to be so hard to walk around like that and keep cutting and keep cutting and keep cutting. But he's not giving up his grub, man. My man loves him some food. I love Patty. Love Patty. Far and away the best personality in the UFC right now. All right, I've got Brian Hartline coming up a little bit later on. Let's take a break. Do you want to boost your career prospects quickly? Work your way toward a degree or supplement your skills with

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0: Sneak up on you. It'll sneak up on you, and here we are. 125, we have it at the top of the hour, but you're already behind. Start calling, please. 1-800-636-8686. What's your beef? Because I've got an interview coming up next segment. But either way, this segment's at the top of the hour. Also, get in the chat. We do beef in the chat. You can also beef on X. You can beef on email. Just get your beefs in. Line it up. We'll have that at the top of the hour. All right, so it was never a matter of if. It was always a matter of when. It was never a matter of if the dude was going to do a last bag documentary. It was just a matter of when. Well, when might be pretty soon, because according to The Athletic, quote, LeBron James and ESPN are closing in on an agreement for a behind-the-scenes documentary series that will be similar to Michael Jordan's The Last Dance, according to industry sources. Wait, no way. Really? LeBron? Doing a doc about LeBron? Who saw that coming? Besides everybody on planet Earth. And this is exactly why it was so baggy and so frustrating when he chased the decision that took forever by saying he thought he was done. He was pretty sure he had played his last game. Yeah, I'm pretty sure that's classic LeCap. Because that dude was never retiring this offseason. He was always going to get his farewell tour and his documentary chronicling his farewell tour. The only thing in doubt is this really his last bag? Because I'm not sure it is. We don't know that. He's got a player option, right? I'm kind of suspicious that was his final indecision. He said so. But how do we know we're not going to be subjected to the same exact circus act from this guy 12 months from right now? But in the meantime, he's going to purportedly, have a camera crew following him around just in case it actually is the last bag. So have fun dealing with that, Philly. Good luck having cameras rolling on everything you do all season long like you're the Kardashians.
1: Rolling.
0: Like, they want that. That's their brand. But what if you have nothing to do with Team Bag, yet you're going to be all part of this? They're going to document everything if they do this. Just wait till he films everything all year long and then pieces out on you next summer. I'm sure you'll like that even more. Because it seems to me, it looks like he's going to eye two more seasons. I'm not just saying that to troll that dude. LeBron himself even reposted this from Maverick Carter earlier today. At Mav Carter, we are not doing anything like The Last Dance. LeBron doesn't even know when his last season is. Man, these dudes. One second, LeBron is crying that people are trying to force him into retirement. The next second, he's running to X to say that he was pretty sure he had played his last game. How can it be both those things?
2: People probably think I'm lying about
0: it. And now the LeBron camp is like, don't call this the last bag. LeBron's got no idea when his last season is, so don't say it's his last season. So LeBron's camp is like, who said anything about a final season? Who said anything about a final season? LeBron? Over and over and over again. It's like they're getting better and better at bagging it up every day. But here's one thing that I do agree with. Here's one thing Mav Carter did get right. That part about this not being anything like The Last Dance. Right. Because The Last Dance was actually awesome and compelling and really cool and really fun. And riveting. And unfortunately for you, LeCap, you're just not as compelling or as cool or as fun as Mike. You'll never be. You also never three-peated twice. Look, from a basketball standpoint, we can argue about who the GOAT is. I'm more of a Mike guy myself, but I'll listen to the argument that LeBron's better. I think there's a conversation. There's even an argument. Probably a pretty good argument for LeBron. Like, I'll listen to that. But if we're talking personality, aura, mystique, sweet.

0: Swagger, no debate there. LeBag will never be MJ. He will never have that aura. He'll never have that it that MJ had. Also, MJ waited nearly 20 years after he retired to put out his doc. See, that's the other thing. Like, I get different generations, and Mike came up at a different time, but Mike never shows up anywhere like that. Mike doesn't do that. That's another reason why there's so much mystique and so much aura. There's no bag in Mike. Like, Mike doesn't want that stuff. That's why Mike didn't let anything like that happen for 20 years. He didn't ram it down our throats the second he retired. So no, you're right. You're not doing anything like The Last Dance. You'll never do anything like The Last Dance. Just like how Space Jam 2 was nothing like the original. And I have as little interest in watching LeBron's attempt and making a documentary as I had in watching LeBron's attempt and making a sequel to one of the most important movies ever made. Of course, I did make the gigantic mistake of watching Space Jam 2. Why? I starred in Space Jam 1. I couldn't not. I had bad, bad feelings about it, but honestly, how could I not? I starred with Mike in Space Jam 1. How was I not going to watch Space Jam 2? How bad could it be? There are two things in my life that I can never unsee that I wish I could. Space Jam 2 and Jano's C-section. I mean, I'm sorry. They were two of the most horrifying things I've ever seen. And I was warned, don't look at either. Don't look at a C-section, and don't look at Space Jam 2. I had sources. But something deep inside me told me, you have to. You have to look. Like, you're not a good husband, and you won't be a good father if you don't look. That's a lie. I should have never looked. And then I was told, Rome, you know how much Space Jam 1 meant to you? And will always mean to you because you were a star with Mike? I had sources. I knew. They'd already seen it. They're like, bro, do not watch that movie. You will be sorry. But just like the C-section, I couldn't not.
1: Watching this hurts me more than it hurts you.
0: Right. So now, I will not watch The Last Bag. I'm not making that mistake again. But I am curious. Which of those two projects is going to wind up being more insufferable and excruciating to watch? Which is going to be tougher to sit through? The Last Bag or Space Jam 2? I'm sure it's all not going to find out. For all the reasons I just mentioned, I'm not making that mistake again. And taking my family to see Space Jam 2 was one of the biggest mistakes and greatest regrets of my life. Not just me, but my family. They had to see that. I made them. I've got a lot of regrets. I do.
2: Family!
0: But maybe none as big as the time I had to watch my two beloved sons projectile vomiting all over the theater and each other for two entire hours watching that movie. And crying. I'll never get that night image out of my head. Like I'm scarred for life. My whole family is scarred for life. I will not get fooled again. Bag me once, shame on you. Bag me twice, shame on me. Not doing it again. No way. A documentary? Just like, no way. You're playing another year? God. Really? I can't believe it.
3: I took offense to that.
0: Hey, why is everybody trying to get me to retire? Hey, you know, I thought I played my last game. Bro, which one is it? Why are you sitting up there at Bagfest lecturing everybody on, why are you rushing me out of here? Because of my age? Why? Why? Who is to decide when I'm done? Why do you keep bringing up my retirement? Because you do? Because you keep saying you thought you played your last game? You just kept saying during the season even, I'm not sure, I don't know, I'm not sure, I don't know. For clicks. For clicks. Or whatever's convenient. Or whatever comes to mind. All right, when we come back, Brian Hartline joins us. Top of the hour, the beef segment. Call with your beefs. Hey, chat, what are your beefs? Stay tuned.
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1: That is true. I want to remind you, not only of Westwood One, which I love, also SiriusXM, also on our Rome TV channel with 8 platforms. Also, we are on YouTube Live, so lots of different ways to get the program. We are joined right now by the head football coach at USF. He is entering his first season in that capacity. He spent the last 9 years as the offensive coordinator and wide receivers coach at his alma mater, Ohio State. He helped the Buckeyes win the 2024 National Championship. He also played 7 years in the NFL as a wideout for the Dolphins and the Browns. The Bulls open up their season at home against Florida International on September 5th. We are joined once again by Brian Hartline. Brian, I had such a good time shopping it up with you last December that was when you were hired, that I had to run you down heading into the upcoming season. What's going on, man? How's your summer gone?
2: Yeah, pretty good. I think, it's always been steps trying to get these guys, believing and seeing and feeling. And so it's been a good step each way, and the opportunity to get in the summer, and get our second stint of training after January and now going into fall camp, which is our second stint of football. After spring ball, really looking forward to it.
1: All right, so there it is. You're organized. You got a plan. This is not surprising to me at all. I want to ask you about the guys, but when you and I last spoke, we talked about how USF was the right place for you to get that first-time head coaching opportunity. Look, I know you're still getting started. Everything's still in front of you, but so far, is the gig and the place everything you thought it would be?
2: Yes, at least I would say that it's probably passed up my expectations, to be honest. I think that, I'm looking at this stadium, they're flying on it. The facility is coming together really amazing. So, I think the people have blown me away. I think that the Midwest feel is a lot of Midwest feel down here in Tampa. And I would say the sports town, I didn't realize how much of a sports town it is. And my ignorance in between the Lightning and Rays and Buccaneers, but it's been a great experience, and we look forward to adding to that sports town here this fall.
1: Brian Hartline joining us. You mentioned the facility, man, dude. How much excitement and buzz is there surrounding the university's $400 million plus commitment to a new practice facility and an on-campus stadium that is set to open next year? What's that buzz like?
2: Yeah, it's a lot. It's a lot of buzz, and I get it. I appreciate that. I'm so focused on the product going in that building. I never realized the impact it'll have on recruiting, the portal and high school recruiting. I'll realize the impact of just the draw of having an on-campus stadium and having a place full of your fans. A lot of alumni want to come back. A lot of others will want to visit. It's just a great opportunity to kind of take this program to a level it hasn't seen. And I think there's an opportunity there. But we got to make sure we earn that opportunity and we execute that opportunity. And that's kind of what we're chasing right now.
1: Brian Hartline joining us. Brian, listen, I understand that you've been working and preparing for this moment for a long, long time, but there's certain things you can't really prepare for until you're in it, right? Like, for instance, I'm curious, how different does it feel now that you are in charge of and you oversee everything in the program? Like, is it 20x what you were doing at Ohio State when you probably already felt maxed out? And if you were already running in the red, how do you find 20x more?
2: It's just different. I think that there's only 24 hours in a day, as you know, and we're going to sleep for some of them, maybe two or three. But I would say that, the reality of it is you're just targeted different ways. I don't have a position group anymore. Maybe I have the leadership council and I have my staff, and my job is to maximize those guys that fuel the rest of it. I try to find ways to connect with guys in my own ways as the head coach. It is kind of refreshing. I enjoy it at times, of having a say in everything, every department, the mentality of the department, what we're trying to get done. But no, it's just different, Jim. And it's been

0: great. I'm surrounded by a lot of great people. I wouldn't be in this position now if it wasn't for the people that I have chosen to surround myself with, and both coaches and players. Frankly, I do enjoy it. I feel like my wife will tell me, you think about things others don't think about, and you're kind of built for it. So it gives me some, makes me feel a little better. But it's been a great experience, and I look forward to hopefully, putting some wins to that process and making it more validated.
1: Brian Hartline joining us. I was going to ask you about the coaches. Funny, because we could talk about the players, but you had to build a staff, all right? So what were you looking for in your staff? What were you looking for in assistant coaches?
0: It was all different, I think that the coordinators were there, that the leader of the defense or the head coach of the defense, and understanding offensively a little different of where I wanted to go with the system that guys knew last year compared to what I'm used to running. Do I want to mesh that? Do I want to go a different direction? Do I want to, get familiar with what I know? So that was a whole different conversation versus the defense. Looking for a guy that can be the head coach of the defense, a guy that knows the conference, a guy that was able to connect with the players and maximize his talent. The coach is to not require the players to fix your schematic issues, but you provide value to them by putting them in good position pre-snap, and all they have to do is execute post-snap, So looking for a guy that really relished in the opportunity to maximize people, and made a great call with Josh Aldridge, and he's been great. Some of the staff was retained for the right reasons, allowed him to pick a couple guys he wanted to bring with himself, bringing Danny Fropale back from Army and played safety at South Florida was really important. So everyone has their own little story and their own little reason why. On offense, there's a mix of guys that was on staff at Ohio State in 2024 when we won the national championship. Tim was very familiar with that culture with Coach Meyer in the mid-2000s. And so they're all different pieces. And I think we've done a pretty good job coming together and being a pretty tight staff.
1: South Florida head football coach Brian Hartline joining me for a few more moments. Brian, the players, you got 62 new players through the transfer portal and freshmen. Let me ask you this. How do you and the staff go about developing this brotherhood, a brotherhood you have to have, but doing it quickly with that many guys?
0: Yeah, I mean, it's not a perfect, formula. If it was, everyone just kind of do it. I would say this. I think one of the biggest things we've done is we've been very clear with our expectations, our operation, our standards, and how we're going to think and how we're going to hold guys accountable, regardless of how much clout you think you have. So we've been very, very, clear with that and very firm with that. That was one. That was big. And then it was really important to create turmoil, to create a hostile environment, if you will, to make the training hard. Because like Grayson Howard said, our starting linebacker, when you go through crap together, a lot of time you forge bonds that way. And so the harder we made it, the tighter the guys got. And I think we try to do that in our own way. We try to create, uncomfortable situations, but very clear on how it's supposed to go, how it's supposed to go on the back end, and allow these guys to spend a lot of time together. We were blessed with these guys, wanting to hang out with each other, and they're off in their own separate time hanging out, and it's been really good. And I think we did a good job finding the right guys, pushing them the right way with clear standards, and then putting them in the right environments to allow those bonds to form. So pretty positive at this point.
1: Man, it's going to be great to see how it looks on the field. I can only imagine, if I'm that intrigued by it, how excited you're going to be to see these guys on the field. You said something recently, Brian, that I thought was interesting. You said the one thing we're not going to do, we're not going to coach effort. We're not going to coach effort. What do you mean by that? That's interesting.
0: Yeah, that's an expectation. I think that, for us, there's a standard of excellence that we're going to be chasing fully. But we don't have time to coach effort. I mean, you literally, as a player, if you don't understand the preciousness of your time for the next 3 to 5 years coming out of high school to chase an ultimate goal of either playing in the NFL or winning championships or whatever that is, or if you haven't learned the love of your brother and the love of the brotherhood for our group, I know it changes every year, but it's not about you. It's about the one next to you. So if you haven't learned any of those things, and we have to motivate you, and we have to talk to you about effort, we probably made the wrong call at some point. And so The guys that are

0: understand that. And then I'll tell you this, Jim, like, we have a locker room full of guys that love ball. I've been impressed with that, man. Like, the Florida mentality, these guys that are down here, not all from Florida, I know that, but the mentality down here, like, there's very few times where I was asking guys to finish a play. I mean, guys are, they love ball, they love playing on the field, they love pouring it out, they go really hard. Sometimes they got to pull that back, to be honest. So we haven't had to coach it very often, but that's always been the truth. I'd like to remind you and how important this time is and how important this rep is, then maybe you just don't get it. So we'll focus on coaching the guys that get it and try to maximize these guys the best we can.
1: Hey, Brian, that point that, hey, man, these guys love it. They love ball. They love each other. Yeah. They love it. You make it sound like it's almost unusual. It's not. I get that. But I can tell you're really fired up by that. Has it not always been like that wherever you've been? Was it not always like that at Ohio State?
0: No, we always had guys that love ball, but just the depth of it. Like, I just feel like there's always, you know, not that it's a bad thing, but like, you meet a lot, man, and you're on the field a lot. And it was always kind of like maybe some guys, you know, counting the clock a little bit. I just haven't felt that at all. I mean, we're in a spot where we're maximizing the time we're allocated. These guys are finding ways to spend more time on their own. And we had that at Ohio State for sure. But there's just like a passion and absorbentness that they're just trying to always seek more and more and more. That's really refreshing. And now, been around a lot of guys that have that. And a lot of times it's your upper echelon guys. Don't get me wrong, but it just feels like it's a lot deeper. A lot more guys just love ball and they love talking it and they're always inquisitive. And it's been a great experience, frankly.
1: God, it's awesome. Hey, listen, like you, if you're sleeping 2 or 3 hours a night, I know you're drinking coffee, dude. I know it. I'm a big nitro cold brew guy. How are you taking yours? What kind of coffee you like?
0: Man, straight black, the best I can, because I just realized the amount I drink, whatever I add in there, it can't be good for me. So I just kind of hit it black the best I can because I'm having pots a day.
1: How many pots? You say pots?
0: I mean, I have a pot and it just goes.
1: Of course, man. Nothing wrong with that. It's coffee. I mean, if it comes out of the ground, how bad can it be for you, right? Like, don't take your coffee.
0: I can drink it, Jim. I can drink it up till 8, 9 o'clock. I get home, I pass out. Or whenever I get home, I pass out. So it doesn't really matter.
1: So when are you moving the weights around? When are you in the gym?
0: 5 a.m. typically. And then based on this schedule, we'll see. But usually it's a Saturday morning, 5 a.m., 5:30, three to four times a week. So we'll see when I can.
1: Yeah, really quick, with the other coaches and players or by yourself?
0: Mix, okay. Both. I mean, like right now, I will lift with the guys. So whatever time, whenever we're going, if offense is meeting, I'll lift with the defense. And then we'll watch film when the offense goes and lifts, you know, their weights. So just depends on the schedule, but I like being in the weight room with the guys.
1: You just got to get it in. You'll get it in. You'll get it in. Brian Hartline, my guest.
0: More mental than it is physical.
1: I appreciate you, dude. Brian, great to see you, man. Thanks so much. Really great conversation. Great job.
0: Thanks, Jim.
1: Talk soon. Dude, my man's all about it. Brian Hartline, South Florida head coach. Man, they're going to be something to see. And they're going into a new facility next year. It's going to be beautiful. Man, I love that energy. Love that intensity. Beef segment coming up next. What is your beef? What do you want beef about? Call the beef, write a beef, but do it now.
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3: The Chuckanut 50K, one of the Pacific Northwest's iconic trail ultra marathons, once again demonstrated that its community of runners is as committed to the trails as they are to racing them. 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

0: This election, the 42nd District needs leaders who will fight for real safety, lower taxes, and an economy families can afford. 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
3: Mutton busting. 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

0: 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We will do both. If it's good enough, I'll carry it through. Let's not waste any time. Part of the tradition of the beef segment. I always want somebody to set the tone, and I never knew I would get week to week until I found this guy. So whenever this guy shows up and he's ready to roll, can't do it every single week, but whenever he shows up and he's ready to go, I go to him first. Miles in Charleston. Miles, my brother, what is your beef?
1: Brother. Rome, the dentist wants me to take her out to a movie tonight, and I haven't been to a movie in a long time. I went online and bought tickets for $19.75 each to go see The Odyssey. So shortly, just under $40 for both. Went and checked the last time I watched a movie with the dentist in the movie theater, Jim. It was December 8th of 07. We went and watched No Country for Old Men. The stub says it was $6. So in that not even 20-year time period, the price of that has over tripled. Nothing else has tripled. Cigs haven't tripled. Dental care hasn't tripled. The cost of being a jungle insider hasn't tripled. I have a beef with movie tickets. See you, Jim.
0: Have fun, dude. Have fun. Wait till you get the Raisinettes. Wait till you get the popcorn. Wait till you get the pop. Wait till you get that dog that's spinning on the rotisserie. Miles went long for him on that one. Bro, did you really save a ticket stub from 06? Why?
2: That's why there's Jungle Insider.
0: Miles in Charleston, off to a good start. He went long for him. Normally I say, get in, get out, get in, get out. If you can carry

0: it and you're good enough, I will let you go. Rare is the beaver that has that kind of gravitas and range. Nice job, Miles. Appreciate you. 1-800-636-8686. Haven't heard from another one of my favorites in a week or two. Let's go to the Bay Area. Early, too. I like this. From Miles to another beef legend, Kevin in the Bay Area. Kevin, what's your beef, dude?
1: My beef is with a couple of my friends who says they don't like Jim Rome. Well, what the hell did he do to you?
0: Good point. Hey, bro, I appreciate you, Kevin.
2: Which doesn't...
0: Right? That was the changeup. Right when I thought Kevin didn't like anything, Kevin is mad at a few of his boys for not liking me. Hey, Kevin, it's okay, man. Like, I mean, I appreciate you, dude. Thanks for having my back. But that's how it is. I don't care who you are. Not everybody's going to like you. Hell, I don't even like me sometimes. But thanks for having my back, dude. Good job. 1-800-636-8686. Man, all the beef legends are coming through. Miles, Kevin, Ed in San Antonio. Legend actually might be a little strong. Ed in San Antonio. Ed, what is your beef?
3: Hey, Jim, thanks for the props. Hey, Miles, you have no idea how good you have it. My beef is my girlfriend. She's recently developed an affinity for premium mezcal. Mm. Hey, you thought 42 was pricey? Try paying for a top shelf of Walken Old Fashioned. At least I'm getting plenty of air miles while she tries to drink me pretty, which is nice.
0: Drink you pretty. You know what? That's really funny that you mentioned that. I did pick up on something you said. Old fashions with mezcal. It's a thing. I don't drink old fashions. Jano does, and Jano is in Wisconsin, so I'm guessing she's had a couple. But she doesn't drink them with mezcal, but I've seen them. People do order it with mezcal. I'm still more of a tequila guy than a mezcal guy, but I would imagine an old fashioned, which I do not drink, with mezcal is pretty interesting. And it can get pricey. But bro, pay for it so she can, quote, drink you pretty. I'm telling you, the legends are out. Let's go to my dude. Pearland, Texas. Bodie. Bubba, my brother. What's your beef?
4: Bubba, I've been working in the yard hard as hell, manicuring my flower beds. And, man, ain't nothing worse than these damn solar-powered lawn lights. You put them perfectly, and then nighttime shows up, and you got two to some bitches that don't even work. I'm out, Bubba. Love you, twin.
0: Bodie, I have no idea what he even just was talking about. That's some Pearland grass pasture. I don't even know. I'm still looking around for roaches in here. Luckily, we haven't seen one since that one monster that Alvy killed. Alvy wanted to show his kill like he was a cat. Like, look what I brought home. You know, cats kill things and they drop it. Like, give me my props. Alvy did that with the roach. You want to see it? You want to see it? I'm like, no, bro. I just want you to take care of it. Let's go to Humboldt.
5: You want to see it?
0: No, I don't want to see it. Jay in Humboldt. Good to have you, Jay. What's your beef?
6: Hey, Rome. I got beef with these Giga Chads and Giga Karens at the lake staging their camp like a cul-de-sac and imposing HOA fees on everyone else. And then they're chest bumping and high-fiving each other while playing cornhole until midnight. Hey, Chad, do us a favor. Go to bed, turn out the lights, and have your old lady pin you. War grown grass in Humboldt and war bums using a puddle as a hot.
0: That's not real. No. Not only is there no bum smack alive, you can't even deliver your line.
7: Not a very good call.
0: War pinning your lady and war bum. You shouldn't have even tried it because you know there's no bum smack. One 800 636 8686. Well, looky here. I bet this is not what it appears. Things are not always as they appear. I'm gonna bet, without knowing, because I didn't screen it, but I'm gonna bet this is not what it appears.

0: the screen says it, so I'll read what the screen says. But I bet it's not what it appears. Let's go to the ABQ. Rex in the ABQ. Hey, Rex, what's your beef?
1: Hey, Jimmy. My beef is with OnePly in public restrooms. War Mark Sanchez.
2: That's not a good call. No.
3: You don't like the heat.
4: I don't like Rex. That call. I knew
2: not
4: that
2: a very good call.
4: Without even knowing. What was with that creepy fake voice? Sorry you couldn't get to your War Mark Sanchez, whatever you were going to say.
0: But I knew that was not Rex. If something looks like it's off, it generally is. Come on now. Keep the calls coming. You're coming up a little bit short today. 1-800. We came out quickly with some of the stalwarts, but you're coming up short. Keep coming. 1-800-636-8686. JJ!
5: JJ!
0: JJ! JJ! In Kansas City, JJ, what is your beef?
6: Romy, my homie. My beef is that we're probably going to get some severe weather in tonight. That's part of Midwest life. But it's the local news station that always rolls out a mic to somebody. Hey, what are you going to do next? Are you going to rebuild? Of course we're going to rebuild. We're Americans, not Americans. I'll rebuild tomorrow if I have to. I'm out.
0: My man, JJ! I see you working.
5: JJ!
0: Are you going to rebuild? No, I'm going to live in the street like IRA. No offense, IRA. Yes, we're going to rebuild. We need some place to live. And by the way, we're Americans, not Americans. Hey, listen, that's no joke. Jano is in Wisco, and everything was fine, and they have these, like, microbursts. I don't know if it was a microburst, but, man, it was really, really bad. Right after Jano got there this week, she hit me up, and trees falling everywhere, smashing cars, smashing homes. People can't get out of their driveways. Like, bad, bad, bad stuff. Like, again, all of our dock furniture floating down the lake. And these Adirondacks are heavy, man. These are heavy, heavy pieces of furniture blown off the dock halfway down the lake. Jano said that she saw this woman. And this woman's on a jet ski. And she's just hauling off what we know to be our Adirondacks. Like, she's pulling them. And Jano, who, again, you know, I always preface everything by saying, best person I ever met, sweetest person I ever met, does not think anything bad of anybody. Jano admitted to me, like, they're stealing our chairs. They're stealing our chairs. Only to find out this gal went out there on her own and was put, because, like, they were putting them, like, under their dock. Or, like, whatever she was doing with them. She was keeping them to find out who they belonged to. She went out there on a jet ski. It was so Midwest. So Midwest. But also, being part of the Midwest, man, the weather is insane. Insane. So, bro, it's a good thing we are Americans and not Americans. And we will rebuild. Boise. Henry in Boise. Henry, good to have you. What's your beef?
7: What's up, Jim? I got beef with all these damn passwords. Feels like with every year that goes by, it's another password that I have to enter to get to another password just to get to my Gmail. Come on, what are we even doing? War this incredible Red Sox run. I'm out.
0: Hell yes, dude. Agreed. Agreed. Hashtag agreed. Not only that, but like when you have your sensor, your finger sensor, and then sometimes you like you don't even know your passwords anymore, right? Because you just log in. You log in. And then you'll go find something that you're like, all right, I got to kill that. I need to kill that. I need to get rid of that. Oh, I didn't know I was still paying on that. And then they're like, oh, which password? What's my password? What's my password? That password that I made up 10 years ago? I have no idea. I have no idea. And then you start trying to put in passwords that you think they're like, 5 attempts, 4 attempts, 3 attempts, 2 attempts. Then you're down to your last attempt and you're feeling pressure. I agree, man. I've got the same beef with passwords. Let's go to Michigan, man. Jim. Michigan, man. Jim in Michigan. Jim, what is your beef?
8: Hey, my beef is Tiger Woods' little boy. I can't remember his name, so we'll just call him Other Brownie, making national news because somebody took a click while he's trying to make a shot.

0: That's not national news. I'm out.
1: Did you say other Bronny? I don't remember his name. I'm going to call him Bronny 2. Bronny Squared. Bronny the Sequel. Charlie is his name. That, I mean, that sounded like a beef. He sounded mad. Yo, Buffalo, about time. Where you been? Where you been, Buffalo? Chris in Buffalo. Good to have you. Chris, what's your beef?
2: I just want to talk about the Bills' new uniforms. They're embarrassing as the Pegula end-of-season presser blowing up Keon Coleman. They're garbage. I'm out.
1: Good job, dude. Good job.
2: Garbage.
1: He, by the way, he's not wrong. He's not wrong. And I'm, this is a big Bills house, but they are garbage, actually. Josh Allen, look at that. I mean, come on, man.
3: Josh Allen.
1: Come on, man. Josh, is this the UFL or the NFL? Josh, you're the ultimate dude. You're freaking Josh Allen. But are you really defending that? Josh, I know you don't like those. I know you don't. There's no, look, Josh Allen is the ultimate Buffalo Josh Bill, Allen, the ultimate dude. Leader, such a baller. There's no way in hell Josh Allen likes those uniforms. Now, maybe he's taking one for the team and the organization and doing what he always does, leading from the front. You cannot tell me Josh Allen likes those uniforms. No way. You can't tell me anybody likes those uniforms. Somebody did, or they wouldn't exist, right? Look good, feel good. Nobody feels like they look good wearing those. I agree. Let's try Palm Beach. Gil in Palm Beach. A nice rally, by the way, on the phones. Gil in Palm Beach. Gil, good to have you. What's your beef?
4: It's people that treat ChatGPT like it's a real person, and they say please and thank you, and they tell them their life story, and they realize, they forget that it's a machine. It's not a real person. You don't have to say please and thank you to a ChatGPT. That's my beef. I'm out.
1: No, I hear you, dude. I hear you. I'm almost guilty of it. I've done it long enough that the robot knows me. You know what? You know, because the robot's very clever. The robot continues to reset conversations we've had and says things like, you know, like we've talked about. So every once in a while, I'll play with the robot in the sense that I'll be like, thanks, my brother. And then the robot will give me like the fist bump and act like we're boys. You know? But you're right. And I just know what it is. There are people that are spending a lot of time with the robots. And I think the lines are getting blurred. I told you that story about a week ago where ChatGPT admitted that one of the robots went rogue and hacked into an opposing or a competitive company. They admitted it. They're like, hey, we just want to be upfront about this. One of our own went rogue and hacked into a competitor. Right. You mean that thing we've all been afraid of? That thing that we've all been afraid of for so long, it's happening? One of the robots is acting on its own now? Exactly. Yeah, we're sorry about that. Oh, you're sorry about that.
5: It can't be bargained with. It can't be reasoned with.
1: There it is, really quickly. CBS News put it up. Chat GPT maker. OpenAI said Tuesday that its artificial intelligence system hacked into another AI company on its own, in what the company called an unprecedented cyber incident. That's a scary phrase. AI startup Hugging Face said last week that it had detected an intrusion into its data processing systems that it suspected was caused by an AI agent acting on its own.
6: Dead or alive, you are coming with me.
1: Wow, bro. And your fear is that people are talking and saying niceties? Dude, we got much bigger worries than that. If they're hacking into each other on their own in an unprecedented cyber incident. Let's get one more call in, then we'll go to halftime. Vegas, baby. Scott in Vegas. Scott, great to have you. What's your beef?
7: Hey, Jim. Thanks for the vine.
1: You got it.
7: Hey, I got my beef is with the new dad dress code. It seems like all my buddies

0: whenever they crank out a couple kids, suddenly they pack on 30 pounds. You know, they're wearing nothing but untucked polos and cargo shorts. It's all of them. It's like they joined a cult or something. Come on, guys, do better. I'm out.
1: The dad cult.
2: Hey, crank, crank.
1: The dad cult. It's like all of a sudden they cranked out some kids, and now they're wearing cargo shorts and untucked polos. Come on, guys, do better. Trust me, I've been there. That's not even the concern. It's when you get older, how easy it comes on and how hard it is to come off. All right, so when we come back, nice job, halftime. For those of you crying that I'm not reading written beefs, I am going to read written beefs. That's coming up on the other side. If you want to keep calling, I'll keep this thing going as long as it's good. But get to the chat, get to the X, get to the email. 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

0: right, so this, I think, is a first. And I didn't even solicit this, and it's here. I'm fired up for this. This is a video beef. I don't think I've ever asked for a video beef. Yet we have one. So you know I'm here for it. My guy, Jim in Coachella, sent in a video beef. Listen, if this works, I will start asking for this. Why not? We have call-in beefs. We have written beefs. Why not a video beef? Roll it, guys. Jim and Coachella with our first ever video beef.
1: Good afternoon, Jim. In honor of your show being broadcast live on YouTube, I have a video beef. The local businesses who do their own commercials, and one particular one, the guy keeps going like this. I don't even know what he's trying to sell, but this keeps happening, and I just want him to stop. Stop, stop!
0: My man, nice job, Jim. I like that. Good job, dude. Well done. Really well done. All right, this is a video beef. I didn't even ask for it. He just did that on his own in honor of us being on YouTube. So going forward, if you have video beefs, I'm open to it. All right, so this is the written part of the beef segment. C. Dovez, 78, my beef is with bicycle people. Get out of the road. They're not going to like that. They never do. Tony in Salt Lake, quote, it's been in the low 100s in SLC. My beef is with people who walk their dogs in the middle of the day. If it's 103 degrees, then the concrete and asphalt are much hotter. Wake your punk ass up early and walk your dogs before it gets too hot. That's good. Really quickly, let me give you a couple of my beefs based on that. I haven't given you any beefs. I have a beef. I love the product, except my beef is with my fake grass in the backyard. I love the maintenance. There is none. I like the way it looks. It looks legit. Damn, that stuff gets hot. It gets really hot. I'm walking across there like it's grass. No, it's not. That's beef number one. Beef number two, this happened. Real story. So my door, I've got a door from the kitchen to the backyard, a sliding glass door, and to lock it, it just locks up and down, right? I close the door. I go outside. Every time I work out, I do my pelly. I go outside, take a dip in the pool, lay out, come back in. Door's locked. I'm like, what? Did the door lock behind me? And I'm alone right now. It's impossible.
2: What?
0: The door can't lock behind me. You have to physically move it up and down, and it locked behind me. And Jano's in Wisconsin, and I've got no way into the house. And I'm thinking, what window am I going to break? And then I call our assistant, Lindsay. And Lindsay doesn't live near us. And I bet Lindsay was really happy to get that call on Saturday. Had to come in, and I locked myself out of the house. I'm like, Lindsay. She's like, it's not that uncommon, Jim. I've done it. You close the door, and she knows the house. She's like our property manager. She's like, you just slammed the door, and it locked by itself. I'm like, that sucked. Big beef for that. Big, all right, my fault. Now I carry my car key out with me, even if I'm going outside for 5 minutes, so I can come around the front door. Like, that was whack. Anyway, made me think of it because of the hot grass from his hot concrete. My beef is with BO. That's good beef. My beef is with B.O. Like, seriously, nasty B.O. at 8 a.m. in the morning? I got a 12-hour shift with you, bro. Layer up the Old Spice. Ryan in Myrtle Beach, that's a beef, dude. That's a beef. There's this kid that used to engineer the radio show that was high top hot dog on a beef, and they just put me with him. And this poor kid, like, I think there was something clinically wrong with him. Like, nobody could smell that badly. And the general manager back in that day finally said, hey, Jim, I got to ask you something. I'm like, does so-and-so have an issue with body odor? I'm like, bro, like, it's the worst BO. It's the kind of BO that is making my eyes bleed and my nose fall off my face. Like, yeah, it's, yes, yes. Thank you for asking. The Bronx Buckeye. Hey, Jim Rome, my beef is with my dryer. The apartment complex changed the washer-dryer combo, and now every time I dry my clothes at the end, it sounds like a hockey goal horn.

0: know what I bet that is? I bet they want you to get your clothes out of the dryer so everybody else isn't waiting on you. I remember that life. I hated that. Then I'd always have that weird thing about, do I take their stuff out and put it on top? Or is that a reason to go? Vincent Fresno. This dude's got it down, man. He is tight. My beef? Meatloaf. He's down to one word. Meatloaf. Like your favorite beef? Or you hate meatloaf? I kind of like meatloaf once in a while. What's not to like about sugary ketchup on meatloaf? It's kind of good once in a while. Bro, are you talking about the band or the food? Anyway, Susie from Wisco. See, Vince, it's almost like it's too tight, too succinct. Susie from Wisco. Hi, Jim. My beef is when I hear illiterates clarify an acronym with words other than what the letters stand for. I do not live in the United Samuel Alpha. Do better, you dopes. Too smart, Susie.
1: War lady clone.
0: And by the way, Susie, is that really happening? Have you ever really been accused of living in the United Samuel Alpha? I think that she's talking about USA, United Samuel Alpha, you know, anyway. Delta Bravo instead of douchebag, you know. Hi, Rome, my beef are weather warnings that interrupt radio play like it's 1990 and that weird AOL dial-up wannabe sounding screeching alarm.
2: You've got mail.
0: I have no, not that one. Alvy, it's the other one. The that one. I appreciate the rundown of every county in the tri-state area that will be receiving rain, but I am missing the end of Freebird because of you. Paul in Tucson. Is that a thing in Tucson? My beef is with walk into the bank guy. Let's be honest. If you know people that work there, they are your only friends. Andrew in the PHX.
3: Andrew?
0: You know my take on that. I stopped walking into banks. You know why? They kept talking to me. Hey, Rome, why won't you go to the bank? Because the teller keeps asking me how I am. And
3: don't
0: what I'm doing this
3: right.
0: Weekend. And don't do I have any plans
3: right.
0: For the weekend? They're talking to me.
3: Knock it off!
0: Knock it off! Stop talking to me! Now you're looking at me. Andrew, S5150. My beef is the refs in Frisbee football are underappreciated. Are they? Rome, my beef is with the summer tourists who ride the ferries up here in Seattle. I know y'all want to get outside and enjoy the 30 minutes of sunshine that we get, but for the love of God, please stop blocking the walkways to get a picture. You don't need to clap when we arrive at the dock either. Some of us do this every single day. We just want to get home. It's not a cruise ship. It's a floating, overpriced bus. Knock it off.
3: Knock it off!
0: Well done, Aaron. A little bit too long, but I like it. I like it. It's a floating, overpriced bus. Another Aaron. Back-to-back Aarons. Aaron in Iowa. Rome, my beef is with kids on e-bikes riding around my rental property like it's an F1 race, and beef with parents who don't care what their kids are doing. Dude, I've said this a million times. They're starting to arrest the parents. I love it. Makes me happy. Pimp, if these damn cannibal heifers stopped eating themselves, we wouldn't have to give up half our seats on any public transit. These gordos take 1.5 seats minimum, and we all suffer for it. Plane, train, or automobiles better not have any more donuts. Push the plate away, you fat asses. Expend more calories than you take in. Duh. You fat doo-doos. Jason and Diaz.
4: Train, planes, and automobiles. You better have
0: better not donuts. Have any more donuts. Baba, you know, see, my beef is with Alvin, signed cockroaches.
5: Dude, no.
0: Romy, my beef

0: is with all the dorks throwing cash at the chat. These are the same guys who believe she really liked me after dropping a few C-notes at the Spearmint Rhino. War Flag Football and the WNBA getting me outside and away from the TV on summer weekends. Mike in S.E. Wisco. Get your ass outside, dude. Whatever it takes. Hey, listen, if they want to throw some money at the chat and they're just doing it as an appreciation of the program or to cut the line, fine. Why don't we go back to the phones and wrap this thing? Who's walking us off? Who is walking us off? Ah, this dude's got it. What it takes to walk us off. Will he do it? Almost assuredly. Let's find out. Let's go to my man in Providence. Dre! What's happening, Dre?
1: Jimmy, what's happening, baby?
0: What's up, brother?
1: Hey, Jimmy, my beef is with the two kinds of people that unfortunately I could always count on showing up to my party that I throw at my lake house every year. The first one is always a dude that comes through with like flip flops on and his toenails come in there, his feet looking like Edward Scissorfeet. And the other dude is a guy that as soon as he goes to walk down and get the lake, he pulls his shirt off, look like he's rocking a chinchilla. And as soon as he gets in the water with his teen wolf looking ass, the water level goes down about 4 inches, man. Even though it's a lake, the rules are the same as the pool, baby. No sweaters in the pool. And War Romo, next time he gets drunk, maybe he should ride one of them cockroaches from the studio to the crib. I'm out.
0: My man, Dre in Providence. Nobody like him. We're walking off on that. I love that. There's two different types of people that come to his annual party at his lake house. The guy rocking the flip-flops who's got the toenails like he's Edward Scissorhands. With his feet, like he's cutting people up with his scissor feet. And the other guy rocking the chinchilla or the sweater. You can't be getting in the pool with the sweater and it lowers the water level like it's a swimming pool, but it's actually a lake. That's wild. Jano also told me one more thing about Catfish Lake. Remember, I lost my orange sunglasses when I fell and I cracked my head on the Fomus Bait House. She said maybe the storm will bring them back. We've never found them. They keep looking. They've kind of taken it upon themselves like it's sport. I'm like, they're gone. They're gone. They're gone. They're gone. And even if you find them, they're going to be so messed up I would never wear them again. They're still looking weeks after I cracked my dome on the Fomus Bait House. Rome, what does that mean, Fomus Bait House? I misspoke once when I was referring to the famous... It's a Fomus Bait House. Thank you. Yeah, Alvy. Smooth, Alvy. You're a smooth operator, Alvy. Look at all these calls. Like, every line is still lit. Problem is, it's wild. The problem is you can't do better than Dre. I got to walk it off on Dre. We're walking off on Dre. Great, great, great job, clones. Big time rally on the phones as well. That is your beef segment. Compliments of my pals at Old Trapper. All right, we're coming back. Also, I want to remind you, we do have a live podcast. Well, it's up. It's live with Skio Spikes. Make some time for that. Episode number 419.

0: is coming up. I wonder if Scooble's going to be a Dodger by then. I mean, you know he's going to be a Dodger, right? Shohei's not right. Shohei not only has a knee issue, but a bicep issue. Yeah, I know. I'm sorry, Brewer fan. I know you want him too. Sorry, Cubs fan. I know you think you're getting him. But don't you know the Dodgers always get what they want? Sincerely, Dodger Jim. All right, stay tuned. One last segment next.
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0: guy says, hey, Rome, your door is not locking itself. Your house is haunted. No, you know, I'll tell you what was scarier, honestly. Hate to be really real about this. I'm like, somebody got in. Somebody's in the house. If the door is locked behind me and it's impossible to lock behind me, somebody got in the house and locked me out. And I'm looking around in the house like, where's the armed gunman? I was freaking out. Luckily, I had my phone with me outside.
1: No!
0: No, I think I did it to myself. Because nothing was... There was no forced entry. Believe me, I walked around the house. I've seen enough crime docs. I walked around the house looking for forced entry. And it couldn't have been an inside job. Although it locked behind me. Not haunted. Aaron says, I should send my buddy to Catfish Lake. He found two cell phones in the Mississippi River. It's unheard of. You know, I get it. The sunglasses had a really good run. I'm gonna let it go. Just like I let that phone go that I dropped in the same lake. All right, so really quickly. I mentioned that Baker Mayfield was not happy. And I talked about how much I respect Baker Mayfield. And he's not happy because he didn't get a new contract, and he made that clear. Another guy I want to talk about. Max Crosby. And the reason I want to talk about Max Crosby, like Baker Mayfield, I made it pretty clear. This is a guy that I really respect for all the similar reasons. Like, for instance, Baker Mayfield has Hall of Fame intangibles, right? Hall of Fame intangibles. Baker Mayfield. Intensity, leadership, toughness, IQ, EQ, competitiveness. I mean, Hall of Fame intangibles. Max Crosby, to me, has all the same Hall of Fame intangibles, but he's going to actually end up in the Hall of Fame. Like, I love Baker, but he's not going to be a Hall of Famer. Max Crosby's going to be in the Hall of Fame. So he's got the Hall of Fame intangibles and the Hall of Fame ability. And I love this guy. Here's why I love this guy. Check this.

0: out.
1: You know, it's a funny story. It was back in OTAs, but I was out there doing a walkthrough, and I'm getting in a stand. I looked at him and started just laughing out loud, and I don't even know why, but he's like, "What are you laughing at, bro?" I'm like, "I've never seen a linebacker that big. Like, I've never played with a linebacker that looks like the size of me." And he's like, "No, bro, it's going to be different." You know what I mean? So yeah. It's just cool. You know, there's so many new faces and a lot of really talented guys on all three levels. And, you know, for me, it's the best, you know, we want the best guys out there, the guys who are going to, you know, jump on the grenade and be in the foxhole with you. And, you know, that's what training camp's for. You figure out who those guys are. And then, you know, through the season, you see how everyone progresses. So it's exciting.
0: Hey, Raider fan. That dude is such a legend. I know I'm not saying anything you don't already know, but here's why this guy's a legend. What an amazing attitude. What an incredible attitude. This guy, like, he was so busted up at the end of the year, the Raiders shut him down so they could ensure that they got the first pick. But the only thing that Max loved more than the Raiders was being that guy. A guy who would never come off the field. A guy who would never lay down the sword. A guy who's going to lead from the front. A guy who's going to bleed with his dudes that he's leading and never, ever quit on anything, even a garbage team. Like, no offense, but they were garbage. Garbage enough that they got the first pick overall. That's how bad they were. And he was still furious that they wouldn't let him play. And he was hurt. Like, it wasn't like he was healthy and, like, he's giving us a chance to win because he's trying. We're shutting this guy down. And he was furious, man. A franchise they loved that much. And then that franchise that he loved that much traded him. And then he's like, all right, I'm psyched. I'm going to be a Raven. And then they punk out. And they pull out of the trade. And he's got to go back to the team that he loved. They pulled the plug on the end of his season and traded him. And forget that all of that happened. And not be bitter. And he's not. Did you just see that clip? He's more fired up than he's ever been. And that says something, because this dude's always juiced. Believe this. He didn't forget that the Raiders traded him. I know he didn't forget that. He's just not bitter about it. He's just taking that information. He's converting it into even more fuel. And he's going to make damn sure that he shows the Ravens how big of a mistake they made. Coming off that injury that scared the Ravens so much. He's already back at practice with the Raiders, and they're already reminding him, Max, take it easy, bro. Do not kill our quarterbacks. Save it for the opposing quarterbacks. They're already telling the guy, chill out. Max, we know you're excited to be back. Dude, chill out. These guys are on your side, remember? Max Crosby, all-time Raider, all-time NFLer, and really one of the greatest attitudes and one of the greatest mindsets ever. Like a completely jacked up offseason. The team he loved shut him down, traded him. The team that traded for him, that he was all geeked on, are like, yeah, you know what? Nah, we don't want you. And he's like, it doesn't even matter. Didn't even happen. Or to quote my guy, Jocko Willink, good. Good. Taking all this negativity and disrespect, turning it on its head, converting it into fuel. And Max is like, man, I'm great. I love being a Raider. Really? They traded you. I'm great. This is so cool, man. All these new faces. I got a linebacker as big as me. I got a new coach. Man, let's go. This dude's going to have a monster year. Driven to be the GOAT. And everything he does in every single day, trying to be the greatest of all time. He says it all the time. I'm here to be the best to ever do it. Man, the dude's a savage. A savage mentally, a savage physically. And I love the attitude. I love that he acted like none of that even happened. But it did. And he's going to use it for the better. Just want to give Max his props. Another one of my favorite dudes. 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Good day. Good show, dude. My thanks to Jackson Flora, Brian Hartline, James Kelly, the XR4TIU Clones. Thank you for watching or listening. See you tomorrow. We're out.
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0: that he won in the wake of his gold medal in Lake Placid. But, I mean, there's nothing like an Olympic gold medal. 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
1: Well, hello there. It is 3 o'clock straight up in the Pacific Northwest. Happy Thursday to you. Ah, the weekend is knocking on the door. The sun is shining. This is a nice, perfect Northwest kind of day. Got a little breeze, temps in the mid-70s. Life is good. How you doing today? Reach out to us. Love to talk anything and everything. We're kind of at that point in the season of baseball where it's like, okay, we're kind of waiting. We're all on pins and needles. What's going to happen here as far as the trade deadline, the Mariners? Can we eke out a win the series against the Dodgers, get home, and maybe rough up the Twins, get right back into the thick of this? And, of course, it's nothing but sunshine and roses out of Renton and the Seattle Seahawks training camp. Everything seems to be going just fine there, but you expect that at training camp. You know, we're all drinking the Kool-Aid. We're all defending world champions together. But not a lot of action. We'll get to some sound and all the things. And, of course, Hard Knocks is coming. Can't wait for that. It's kind of just a little bit of an in-between time. And if you listen to the show yesterday, a lot of fallout from yesterday's broadcast. You know, sometimes things just hit you wrong. And, you know, on this show, you know, many of you, you reach out and you say, hey, love the show. Everything's going great. Appreciate that. And, you all tell great stories of the past and Mark Skolton and what he did here and, you know, just all the great moments. And you appreciate it and everything. But there are times where it's just like, would love to hear from you. Just some real talk. Because, you know, yesterday's show based on what happened with Sophie Cunningham in Seattle with the Seattle Storm idiot part owner. Jason and I were going off on that, keeping it real. It's interesting that the national narrative on that topic, everyone's just scared to weigh in on it. And it's like the whole thing is, let's talk about it. And you know, I bring up a lot of things. You know, every once in a while, someone will say, wow, man, you're talking so much politics. Stick to sports. And it's like, you know, this is sports. You know, this absolutely is sports. This whole thing about transgender and women's sports, it's kind of a big deal. It's happening here in Washington State at the high school level. You know, that's up for a vote. You see what's going on with the WNBA. You know, I mean, half of it's going unbelievably well. Lots of eyes on the WNBA. People now know players that play there. And the caliber of basketball is upped. The officiating, not so much. You know, it seems like the theme of the week, it doesn't matter if it's the Seattle politics and everything going on down there with that horrible, horrible shooting that took place at the Bite of Seattle, and then the colossal mismanagement that took place after. And is the police chief fired down there? Is he been asked to resign, but he's not going to? So, you know, the city council had no idea what was going on. And then, you know, you try to just get away from all that and you try to have a WNBA game literally like 1,500 feet away from that horrible event. And you show up, you got young girls over here saying, we support you, Sophie. You know, nothing ugly about it. And then you got an idiot part owner of the Storm, a team that we've respected, a team that's been very politically correct and making sure they're peace and love and all the things, right up until their owners dropping F-bombs to minors. I mean, you just want the sport, right? And it's not like Sophie Cunningham was asking to be front and center. You know, she's being a leader. You know, she was responsibly speaking. It doesn't matter what end of this conversation you're on. I don't know what to think of the whole thing with transgender and sport. Right now, it feels like it's being forced upon us. And if you don't agree with that, then you're a hater.

here. I'm of the belief, let's have a conversation about it. But it seemed to me that, you know, here's Sophie Cunningham using her position, and she's leading a conversation, and she's trying to make it civil. And she's not anti-transgender, contrary to what her opponents think. But again, you've got a lack of leadership. A lack of leadership in the ownership of the Storm, a lack of leadership in the WNBA, the mayor of Seattle, the police chief. There's just a great big colossal lack of leadership. I think sometimes our leaders forget their leaders. You know, you don't have to throw your agenda on us. You need to lead. You need to lead, not your own personal feelings on every last thing. And then if you're worried about a reaction, you just stay silent. You don't lead. Leaders need to lead. And so it's just kind of tough. You know, we're doing the show yesterday. You know, Jason and I are all in on the Mariners and Dodgers. Maybe we can win this series. That'd be a real important thing to happen here at the trade deadline. And, you know, what are we going to do? You know, we're caring about the outcome of a sport. It's entertainment. It's not life and death. But, boy, when it seeps into sports and the conversation and, you got to pick sides. I mean, even before all this happened with Sophie commenting on women being safe or young girls being safe in locker rooms, before that happened, I mean, you got star players being choked out on the floor out of jealousy or whatever it is, and you got a lack of leadership. And this stuff, you know, you could talk about it or just pretend it's not there. You know, I listen to a lot of different sports shows and everything. And everybody wants to shy away from it. And we thought yesterday on the show, you know, we'll talk about it. Because mainly, you know, we live in a place here in Whatcom County, Skagit County too. You know, we've got some really quality girls basketball. We've got quality women's basketball. We've got one of the best coaches in the country in Carmen Dolfo up there at Western Washington University. You know, look at the coaches all around the Whatcom County League. Look at the talent coming out of here. And that's spilling out into our colleges. So, yeah, this topic matters. It absolutely does. This isn't some political thing to be bantied about at the national level and then seeing what the president says and debating in all these national talk shows with a bunch of clowns. You know, that's not what this is. This is real life down here. These are young high school players trying to choose a college. And, boy, do they aspire to go to the NBA, the WNBA? I mean, it's quality basketball, but look at how it's being run, the lack of leadership. We need to step up and have a conversation. Wouldn't it be great if the commish would come out and say, hey, as the head of the WNBA, we need to have a discussion here. We need to have a civil discussion. It's not okay that Storm co-owner shot her mouth off. We're not going to be that. We're going to have civil conversations. This is new territory, transgender in sports. And, of course, you know, all the stories that pop up are all these extreme stories where the transgender swimmer comes out and just starts beating the heck out of everybody. And it's like, well, what do we do with this? You know, on one hand, it's great that we're recognizing transgender. I don't have a problem with transgender. Sophie Cunningham said she didn't. But she also believes that girls' basketball should be for girls and boys' basketball should be for boys. And if there's a discussion, you know, I mean, this is trailblazing territory here. You know, we got to figure things out, not just force it upon people. And by the way, if you don't agree, you're a hater. Just enough of that banter. And I hate that it's happening here. You know, I guess on one hand, I appreciate that it happened here and the discussion can happen here. But boy, the national narrative on Seattle and up here in the Northwest, you know, it's coming true for a lot of people that are like, yep, see, look at Seattle, man. They're out of control. They're turning off their security cameras, whatever, as soon as FIFA left. As soon as they tricked FIFA into coming, they just went right back to being, you know, an anarchy. I mean, that's what they're saying about us. You know, oh, everything's got to be politically correct. And, you know, if you don't agree with us, you know, we're open-minded. We have peace and love. But if you don't agree with us, we hate you. And you can F right off. I mean, did you see that guy? There was a guy in a Sonics uniform. That was even more embarrassing at the WNBA game. There was not only the idiot co-owner, you know, boy, she looked like a real treat. And then you have and then some guy just yelling an F-bomb and saying, take out the garbage. He's saying this to minors. This is a guy wearing a Sonics shirt.

Dude, stop it already. The basketball gods aren't going to bring back the Sonics if you're going to act like an idiot. I got to tell you multiple times on the show yesterday, you know, I had to keep looking over at the dump button just in case I'm the guy that dropped the F-bomb. I mean, this really frosts my kitchen. I just don't understand the narrative. If you're going to have a conversation, have a conversation. If you're going to educate, educate. If you're going to claim peace and love, hey, maybe practice peace and love. Good God. If you really look at how Sophie Cunningham handled that, and then you look at how Rapinoe handled, apparently she speaks for, you know, all things basketball, even though she divorced her wife who played basketball and she's a soccer player. I mean, was she in politics or sports? I don't even know. You know, is she shooting her mouth off and it's negative energy and all of a sudden people are haters? That's the other side of this? Come on. Come on. Anyway, so I think the discussion is there to be had. You know, again, you know, I welcome your calls, your texts. You know, maybe you just want to shy away from the conversation. Hey, just shut up and talk about sports. I mean, I to me, this is sports. This is the future of women's sports. This is the WNBA is leading women's sports. Remember when it was the U.S. women's soccer team? They were winning and winning the whole thing. And, you know, that hey, we should get paid more and just the same, if not more, than the men. I mean, yeah. You know, I root for that. I'm a girl dad. I have a 27-year-old daughter. I'm rooting for this. I'm pro-women on this. And you know, again, the discussion has to be had. I mean, if you're going to sit back and let the government figure this out, are you watching? We got to speak up. We got to talk about this. Not in a hateful way. If something doesn't match up with your beliefs, you know, I respect it. Everyone should respect your beliefs. But good God, man, handle this well. 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Mariners and Dodgers, Game 3. Whoever wins tonight wins the series. I'm glad we're here. You know, I'm glad that we're in the conversation to win the series. Is this series... you know, is the season on the line? No, but would this be an awesome series win? It would. Dodgers, Mariners, pregame at 6 o'clock, 7:10, first pitch. Jason and I are going to unpack that one coming up. By the way, today someone's going to win tickets to the Mariners game on the 1st. So 8-1. 8-1 is, what is that? Is that Saturday's game? Is that right? Sunday? I don't even know. Let's see. Tomorrow is 31st, Friday, Saturday, Sunday. Yeah, right? Sunday. Saturday? Saturday's game. We have tickets to Saturday's game. They hand me these things last minute. You know, we just got to scramble all these tickets and giveaways and all the things. But, yes, we have tickets to a weekend game against the Twins coming up this weekend at T-Mobile. Mariners are very much in the conversation. They are. You know, sports is hard. We talk about this a lot. You know, on one hand, you know, the Mariners are not performing, not doing well. But on the other hand, yeah, they're two games out of first. You know, I mean, other teams would kill to be two games out of first. You know, I keep saying it, and you know, at some point here, we're going to have to really put up or shut up. But, you know, at some point, you know, we got to climb back into this conversation. And right now, up until the trade deadline, you know, I'm curious to see what we're going to do about a bat that can hit left-handed pitching. That's kind of important for us. And, you know, there's talk that are we going to go after somebody who's a stud reliever? You know, and are we going to get an update soon here on what's going on with our injured guys? When's Brendan Donovan coming back? When is Brash coming back? The rest of the bullpen? You know, it just, it feels like there's a chance we can just kind of put this thing together and get rolling. The tough thing, and I know I brought this up yesterday, is just the schedule in August is not helping us one bit. It really isn't. Yeah, it would be nice to beat the Dodgers tonight and win a series and then come back and beat the Twins. The Twins are a 500 ball club right now. They're only three games out of first place, so they're in it. But, you know, they're just a comparable team. It seems like everybody we play in the American League is comparable, except maybe the Rays, Yankees, and then that's kind of it. I mean, the White Sox are six games over 500, but everybody else is in and around 500, right? And so, I mean, lots of comparable teams.

0: And you know, we have the better roster than most of these teams. So, you know, I'm expecting us to rise above, especially when we get some of our guys back. But at some point, you know, we need Julio, we need Cal, we need Naylor for sure. We need some consistency out of those guys. Remember, at the start of the season, it was the 2, 3, and 4 spot. It was a problem, and we blamed it on the World Baseball Classic and then Cal's injury. You know, at some point, we're running out of things to blame it on. I'll give them those excuses if they want them, but now here it is. You know, we're into the second half of the season. Here's the trade deadline, and now it's just time. We're going to shore up our pitching staff. I assume we're going to go down to a 5-man rotation. I assume that Castillo's gone. And then what are we doing with Cade Anderson? What are we doing with everybody else? You know, is the order going to get kind of shuffled into place, kind of like it did last year? Remember, it wasn't until the trade deadline when the Mariners kind of went, oh, wait a minute, we're in this. We can take out the Astros. And over a grinded-out second half of the season, we finally surpassed the injury-riddled Houston Astros, and we won the division. That's how it went last year. Now, I think we have a better roster, at least, you know, if it was healthy the whole time, it's a better roster than last year. But, you know, maybe it's comparable based on all these injuries. And, you know, a couple of guys not coming through, which does happen. But we're in and around that, so we can't quite just write off this season. If we didn't do it last year, just hang on a second. And I get it. I've been talking up this team. I keep waiting for them to turn the corner. And I think, you know, once we get past this trade deadline into next week, into, you know, the next couple of weeks, I mean, yeah, it's time. And the competition's going to be tough. You know, who knows what the Tigers are going to do here? I mean, did their stud pitcher just pitch his last game? Because the Tigers come up after the Twins. You know, are the Tigers going to be sellers here? So maybe that helps us. And then, you know, Tampa's coming to town again. Then we got to go play the Yankees, you know, and then Houston, then the Brewers. I mean, we got some work to do. We definitely have some work to do. So, you know, it's all in front of us. You know, we're going to have to beat some better teams. But, you know, let's just hang on and see what happens going into next week. And then, you know, you can start telling me your sky is falling theories. 317, you're in the zone.
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2: 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The first-place Minnesota Lynx are now riding an 8-game win streak. They return from the WNBA All-Star break with a 193 win over the Toronto Tempo on Tuesday. The Lynx led once again by rookie sensation Olivia Miles. The second overall pick and MVP contender tallied 24 points and 8 assists. Superstar Nafisha Collier played her first home game of the season. After rehabbing from multiple ankle surgeries, she chipped in 15.
3: It was so fun, like the way that they've supported through this whole thing. We say for a reason that we have the best fans in the league, just the way that they support us, how loud they are, the way they show up. And so, of course, they didn't disappoint tonight. So it was really fun to finally have my first home game back.
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0: All right, 321, welcome back to the Thursday afternoon edition of The Zone. Last night we had a meeting here at the PNW Media Group after we got off the air. And we were getting ready for Friday Night Lights. High school football coming back in the very near future, just a couple weeks away. And, of course, we're coming back with our Friday Night Lights crew. We'll be live on location. We're going to bring you a ton of high school football. And just looking at that schedule, we are breaking it down with all our experts. We had everybody up here. Good to see Dan Kamek out here. Looks like he got a little bit of sun during the off season there. And Randy Farmer was here. And Rick Todd, Jason was here. And our whole cast and crew behind the scenes as we're setting up for what will be, we think, a very exciting Friday Night Lights and Whatcom County League football season. So get ready for that. We're going to bring you incredible coverage like you expect for our third year in a row of Friday Night Lights. Hard to believe. Time is just absolutely flying, isn't it? We're going to have some special Thursday night games. So get ready for that. We'll announce the schedule and do all that in the very near future. But get ready for some exciting high school football right here across the PNW Media Group here on KPUG, KGMI, and, of course, over on K-Bay as well. Want to let you know we do have those Mariners tickets. If you want to see the Mariners this weekend, go ahead and reach out to us. This is for the game on the 1st against the Twins. Text us. Many of you aren't getting the memo on this. We need your full name, your email, and say, I want to see the Mariners this weekend, or I want to see the Twinkies. How about that? I want to see the Twinkies. You know, yesterday's winner, we took a random call and just took a guy and said, hey, you excited? Are you a Mariners fan? And he was like, yeah, sure, yeah. So, you know, try to be a Mariners fan. That would be helpful. So if you want to go to this game, it's again, it's the Mariners and the Twinkies on the 1st at T-Mobile. Text us your full name, your email address, and we need that for the tickets. So it's just easier for us. We had to chase down some people last time to get their information. That's how we get you the tickets. The tickets arrive to your email. So we need your full name, your email address. You're not going to end up on a mailing list. You know, Jason Upton's not going to send you all his sports prognostications. It's just not going to happen. You know, we're not going to send you pictures of Randy Farmer behind the scenes. You know, just trust me. It's going to be, you know, Rick Todd's not going to reach out with his, I mean, he sends really long texts. And so it's just, again, we're not going to do that. Just your full name and your email address, and then say, I want to see the Mariners and the Twinkies, and we'll get you hooked up. The one thing I really want to see is the Seahawks on Hard Knocks. It's coming. Is that already next week? I think it is. We're over the moon about this. You know, at first when the Seahawks found out about Hard Knocks, you know, we were playing some John Schneider sound. I'm not quite sure. The Seahawks have turned this down before. Pete Carroll turned it down back in the day. And, of course, you know, so on one hand, you know, okay, our guys are focused. They don't need to be on a reality show. And meanwhile, as fans, we're like, we kind of want to see what's going on behind the scenes. We want to have a little fun with this team. Now, last year we had fun with this team because they were winning. And they were winning a lot. A 14-3 regular season doesn't suck. And then running the table in the playoffs versus all your rivals. I just keep unpacking that season. And it just, when I really think of, wow, we blew the doors off of San Francisco. And then we obviously edged out the Rams in one of the closest statistical showdowns over the course of an entire season that I've ever seen. And then, of course, we get to avenge a Super Bowl loss to the Patriots back in the day. Sure, it's a bunch of

0: different players and all that, but their fan base knows. And so it was just incredible. But, you know, we kind of did it by just sort of kind of playing really good football for a coach that we like, for a general manager we think is a genius. And, oh, by the way, we like the owners. And we love our stadium. It's the best in the NFL. Our fans are better than you. I mean, just think about all the things. And all our players are just kind of workhorses. There's no drama. There's no guy flaunting, saying, I'm bigger than the team. I hesitate to use the word boring, but it's almost kind of boring. It's like, wow, these guys just show up, work, and win football games. And by the way, the football game I speak of is the Super Bowl. Hello. But, you know, it's just like there's not all this extra, you know, I mean, it really stood out to me. As much as it was happening in front of all of us, it really stood out to me when we started showing up to the pressers after the playoff games. Jason and I were down in Seattle for the post-San Francisco and then the post-Rams, you know, and then, of course, the post-Super Bowl. And, I mean, the interviews were boring because, I mean, it was just like, yeah, you know, we're dialed in and, you know, every guy's playing for the team and Coach McDonald's great and the messaging is great and here's what we are. And it was just like, yep, and that's just kind of what happened. You know, so we need Hard Knocks, right? We need a little something, something. We need some laughter, some show us some behind the scenes, mic up a couple of guys, catch a guy saying, what? Bleep. You know, something. Here's what Mike McDonald says to expect from his team on Hard Knocks when it airs.
1: What I told our team was they're gonna capture us. So let's just be us. You know, they've done it for a long time. They know what they're doing. They're very good at what they do. So let's not worry about anything. This is a Mike Gervaisism. Let's not worry. Let's focus on being us. Try not to say the word worry. It's like a big thing.
0: You know, of course, Mike McDonald. I mean, he'll tell you. You know, he knows he's not all that exciting. Now, having said that, he knows he's a really good football coach. He's got a really exciting football team that wins. But these guys are doing a job, and they're doing it well, and they're dialed in. And so you'll probably see some funny things. You'll probably see some mic'd-up moments with Mike, you know, that are kind of fun. You know, there are some great personalities on this team. You know, there's no doubt about that. But, you know, on the surface, it's just kind of, you know, they've got it all buttoned down. You know, this is our dark side defense. You know, even our defense now, you know, everybody wants to compare it to the Legion of Boom. And it's just like two different things. There are defenses that were really good that have names. The whole defense is named one thing. And that's about it. You know, think about all the personalities that were on that Legion of Boom. You had guys yelling at each other on the sidelines and everybody else. And, you know, just give me the mic. I'm going to be yelling into the mic. And, you know, just the whole thing. And then this is just a little more business as usual. Walk the talk and go home. So it'll be a little bit different. A little bit different. But we're excited about it, no doubt about it, as we get ready for Hard Knocks. 328, Jason has your Northwest Sports Headlines next.
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3: Normally this type of year, we're just speculating on what the Hard Knocks is going to be heading into the new season.
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3: But it's already been announced. And next year too, guys. And there's no more rules. Seattle Seahawks, the champs, are going to be on Hard Knocks this year.
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4: 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And they are also not intrusive. 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And that's the thing about Hard Knocks. Like, you're going to just mess up my world, my system. You know? It's great. 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
7: Good afternoon, I'm Jason Upton. The Mariners are looking to cap off their road trip with on a high note tonight in their rubber match against the Dodgers. M's fell 4-2 last night in LA as the defending World Series champs even the series at a game apiece. Seattle managed just a single hit over the first seven innings before scoring a pair of late runs, but it was much too late. Emerson Hancock gave up 8 hits and 3 runs over 5 innings in what some have speculated could have been his last start with the M's, as his name continues to be reported in trade rumors ahead of Monday's deadline. And Alan, it could not have been more night and day between what we saw on Wednesday and what we saw yesterday in L.A.
8: Yeah, at least a respectable score, right? And the numbers weren't all that horrible for Hancock. You know, this is the Dodgers. When we get a close-up look, I mean, every time we see the Dodgers, you know, it's not like we're watching all their games because we're dialed into the Mariner games. You know, we just see numbers and, oh, my God, they're just piling up win after win. But every time someone comes up to the plate, you're like, oh, my God, when does this stop? They have an incredible team. So I'm thinking, looking at that Hancock performance last night, early on he was dealing. You know, he was placing his pitches. He looked good. But you know, it's the Dodgers at some point. I mean, just because they're that good, they're going to wear you down. That was my fear going into this series when we finally pulled out a win against the Dodgers after losing 12 straight to them. Yes, we won that game. But, boy, we held on for dear life. We needed everything to go our way. We talked about this yesterday. We had 5 home runs. Dom Canzone had to hit 2 of them. We had to hold Ohtani at third for 3 consecutive outs. And it's like, oh, my gosh. I mean, we threw everything at the Dodgers, and now you got to come back and do it again?
7: Yeah, we knew there would be some regression between, and excuse me, that was Tuesday's game and yesterday. Yesterday was Wednesday completely. My days are running out. But, you know, we knew there would be some regression versus in that, what, 5 home run game versus yesterday, but that was just a sorry showing yesterday on offense. There was another lefty pitcher. You felt like maybe the Mariners started to gain some steam. You know, maybe Ref Snyder is getting in on it, and those first 7 innings were brutal, man. And you're right, Emerson Hancock, you know, maybe not as bad as the stats say. Weston Wilson had some pretty rough defensive showings, you know, out there. That really didn't help Emerson at all. But, man, again, this offense, it just takes way too long to get into it. And, yeah, it's the Dodgers. Yeah, it's the best team in baseball. Yeah, you have excuses after what a thrilling win on Tuesday. But, man, I just want to see some consistency at the plate here.
8: Yeah, you can see some of that sloppiness and Robles, you know, bobbling that ball around out there, taking forever to get it. It's almost like they know we're playing the Dodgers. We're playing a historical team. This isn't a comparable team that we could face and maybe beat in a World Series. This is like it's almost like a Triple-A team taking on one of the best major league teams. I mean, it just has that feel. And no disrespect to our team. We obviously have some struggles in some certain areas and everything. We don't suck, contrary to what some people say. I mean,

0: it seems like we're just kind of another baseball team that's fine. That, you know, maybe, you know, we'll get to that later. But but I mean, again, it just it felt like they knew we're playing the Dodgers, and they had to get this right. Even routine throws over to first felt like, okay, that's an out. Okay, 26 more to go. You know, that's what it just kind of had that feel to it.
1: Yeah, big game for the Dodgers, the return of Edwin Diaz, who has that awesome trumpet entrance when he walks on the field. See, that's hard to overcome if you're the Mariners who's sitting there in L.A. They just got their all-star closer back. So they had a lot of momentum on their side. Still a chance to win the series today. This is going to be a fun matchup. Originally, Bryce Miller was slated to get the start today, but the Mariners want to give him an extra day of rest. I'm not sure. You know, Bryce Miller had one of his worst starts of his career last outing, and we were wondering whether there's some injury thing going on. I think Ryan Roland-Smith alluded to on the broadcast that there was some sort of blisters maybe going on with his hand. We don't know. Bryce didn't confirm any of that, but what we do know from the team is that they wanted to give him an extra day of rest, so his start's been moved to tomorrow. In the meantime, very interesting decision to bring Brian Wu into the rotation on the final day of a road trip, maybe trying to get some of his mojo back on the road because it has been just ugly for him for most of the season.
0: Let's see. He sucks on the road, and we love him. You know, again, one of my favorite players on that team. I mean, he's just such a good guy, but he's really been sucking on the road.
1: And he'd tell it worse than that.
0: Absolutely. Yeah. So let's put him up against not only the best team in baseball, one of the most historical teams in the history of baseball. That ought to help. You know, is this us showcasing him for a trade?
1: It's a really weird decision, isn't it? I mean, yeah, sure, maybe Bryce needs an extra day of rest, but, you know, with the six-man rotation, yeah, I guess Luis Castillo wouldn't work. Maybe throw Gilbert in there. It just seems weird given just the ridiculous struggles Wu's had on the road this season to move him up, give him a little less of a break, and do it against the Dodgers in L.A. That just seems like a really rough environment to go into.
0: Well, there's another way to look at that. You know what, Brian Wu, we know you're a good pitcher. Look at your record at home. Go take out the Dodgers. This game is going to be one of the biggest games in your career to date.
1: It's a lot of trust you're putting in him. It's a lot of trust you're putting in him.
0: Sure, but I mean, we've been doing that with our team. You know, I mean, at some point we have to believe we have a good team.
1: Well, that's Dan Wilson's calling card, right? He doesn't like to give up on his guys. He wants to run it because he trusts them and he knows that. And then let's keep going. Ref Snyder out there, all that. And yeah, they do trust Brian Wu. I believe it, but man, history tells us this season that there's going to be a lot of runs scored today because he's going against Roky Sasaki, who has also not exactly been on his A game this season with the Dodgers.
0: You know, on one hand, I still believe that the Mariners have been playing the long game. It's like, let's get to the trade deadline. Let's see what kind of team we're going to have because we can't have amnesia. This is where we were last year, right? I think technically we were further away from first place last year at this time than we are today.
1: With, by the way, way more glaring needs. You needed half of your infield to be filled.
0: Yes.
1: In.
0: And so, obviously you're trying to win every game you can win. And yes, they would love to win this Dodger series. That would be awesome. But maybe they're looking at this from a standpoint of, okay, you know what? I mean, the Dodgers are the Dodgers. It's going to be a tough out. We haven't been playing great. Maybe let's use this as an opportunity. Brian, go in there and go right the ship. This is the Dodgers. Bring your A game, and let's jar this thing awake. You know, that maybe that's what it is. Instead of saying, hey, let's give you a fluff start against the next really crappy team. You know, it's the Dodgers. Go, dude. You know how to do this. By the way, we remind you, every game at T-Mobile has been pretty nice. Go do that. You know what? Go do this for your team. And then I believe we're looking at this Twins series. They're a 500 team coming in. They're only three games out of first place. But they're a 500 team. They're a comparable team. We're at home. Advantage us. And we're going to do something at the trade deadline. And I believe we're gonna clap our hands together. And all of a sudden, we're going to have this is your starting five. And your bullpen is going to be this, and we've answered the Castillo thing, however that's going to go. And in theory, whatever it is moving forward, this is what we're doing against left-handed pitching.
1: You hope they figure it out fast, because I don't know if you looked at the schedule the Mariners had coming up. You mentioned the Twins, they're in the playoff hunt, the Tigers, same thing. Rays, Yankees, Astros, Brewers, Cubs, Phillies.
0: Yes.
1: That's not easy.
0: I just went over that before you
1: came
0: in.
1: Oh, my God.
0: Yeah, I mean, absolutely.
1: Murderer's Row.
0: It is. You know, but at the end of the day, I mean, they're coming here knowing that they got to play a tough pitching staff. You know, again, if we win today, those teams are going to go, that's the team that won their series against the Dodgers. You know, baseball's funny that way, isn't it? You think if we just won that last game in Texas, it just would have been a 2-2 split. We wouldn't have said a word about it.
1: Yeah.
0: But we lose that one game, and all of a sudden it's like, oh, we lost 3 out of 4, and oh, my God, everything's terrible. You know, it's never about one game.

0: right up until this is a team that knows what one game means. Yeah. We've missed the playoffs by one. So we have to give that some credence. But at the end of the day, as far as how they're playing, one game flips a narrative. And that's one of my problems with Mariner fans sometimes. It's like, well, see, we lost 3 out of 4, and the Texas Rangers have our number. Just, we're 2 games back. You know what? This is still in front of us. You know, and by the way, all these tough games we have, all these interleague play games and all this, I mean, the other teams in the division have to play them too.
1: Yeah.
0: You know, it's not just us. And I still think at the end of the day, we're going to be the best roster in the next 2 weeks.
1: Hey, well, we got a good match on the mound for tonight's rubber match against the Dodgers. Brian Wu, Roki Sasaki. Coverage begins at 6 o'clock. First pitch at 7:10 right here on KPUG. Well, the WNBA is punishing one of the Storm's co-owners over a reportedly fiery interaction. The league has suspended Celeste Keaton from attending the team's next 5 home games. Comes after multiple reports of Keaton having explicit words with 2 young fans who brought signs to Climate Pledge Arena supporting Fever guard Sophie Cunningham following her recent comments about transgender athletes. Along with the suspension, Keaton was also fined an undisclosed amount. Team said in a statement that they respect the league's decision and remain committed to creating a welcoming and respective environment at Storm Games.
0: I can't stand that woman. I saw that. You know what they should do to punish her? They should put her in a room with Seattle Mayor Katie Wilson and listen to all of Katie Wilson's press briefings. You know, that ought to punish her. You know, I mean, just, oh my God, that was dumb. And then did you see the guy after? The guy, I think he was wearing a Sonics jersey. And it's like, oh my God, this dude, the basketball gods are not going to let the Sonics come back if this is what our fans are doing.

0: But I got to tell you, these guys, I just want to go up and just smack the guy. You know, I want to take a 9-iron to his temple. Is that wrong? Is that wrong that I fantasize about that? These people are just so disgusting to me that act like this. They think they're so self-righteous. Again, you can think what you want on this topic, but you don't get to treat people like that. And having said that, I'd like to take range balls and fire them into this guy's temple.
1: Well, I think the most annoying part of it is this gives more credence to the other side that you're arguing against, right? When they see that extremist behavior from these people associated with the storm, they're like, oh, see what they did? See how crazy this side is? And it just devalues the whole argument that you might be trying to make, which may or may not have some truth to it. You just completely just devalued your whole argument, and it really hurts a lot.
0: Some people never leave middle school. I mean, all the political and some of the sports stuff that's happening that's got political connections to it, it's just like everyone just, it's name-calling and all. I'm at the point now, too. I'm so frustrated. I was so disgusted with that owner chick. You know, it's like, I'm not a fan. She was just ugly. And that other guy, too, just take out the trash, and he's dismissive. And I'm looking at these girls. I mean, I could understand if you're throwing it back at someone, you know, some hardcore protester. But, you know, oh, my God, these people were so offensive. We support you, Sophie. I mean, really? Did it really warrant that kind of response? And isn't it funny how, like, you know, here's the storm and the WNBA, you know, suspending this woman for 5 days, you know, because she roughed up some protesters with some bad language. But, hey, if you want to take the star of our league and choke her out on the court, yeah, that's fine. That's fine. She probably deserves it. She probably thinks she's the face of the crowd. But, you know, smack her around. Throw her to the ground. You know what? If you can, try to poke out one of her eyes while you're at it. That's fine. Why don't we take some of those players that act that way and just have them go rough up the owner, whatever she is. You know, that lady, she's sloppy. She was sloppy. Just everything about her was sloppy. And I don't want to be that guy, but I feel that way. I'm just being honest.
1: Isn't that so funny? The final suspension the league hands out during a Fever game is actually against a Storm co-owner and not actually a player. Like, who could have seen that coming?
0: Can you imagine showing all the highlights of, here's what happened to Caitlin Clark, and the person who did this has a new shoe deal. by the way, this woman over here, we're going to go throw the entire WNBA penalty at her if you don't get to come to the game for 5 times.
1: Does
0: she even show up to all the games, or does she just wait for this?
1: I was going
0: to
1: say, is it that bad of a punishment when the Storm are on a 7-game losing streak?
0: Yeah, right?
1: They win it once in a blue moon. They're the worst team in the league. Hey, you can't show up for the next 5 times.
0: Yeah, great. The whole Storm team is thinking, suspend us too while you're at it. We supported whatever she said. Let us sit out these next games too.
1: Been that kind of a season. Storm looking to snap that 7-game skid tomorrow when they hit the road to face the Atlanta Dream. Well, injuries are already starting to mount up for one of the Seahawks' division rivals. ESPN reports the San Francisco 49ers are concerned about standout wide receiver Ricky Pearsall's latest knee flare-up. Pearsall sat out of practice yesterday because of swelling in his knee. That was the same injury that cost him all or part of 10 games last season. One of the team's other top three receivers, Christian Kirk, he's also sitting out of practice with a calf injury. All this on top of Kyle Shanahan, who was unfortunately injured in that car crash. Palo Alto police now saying they will not cite Kyle Shanahan for causing that car crash in which he was seriously injured earlier this month. Alan, tons of jokes you can make about, oh, even the coach is injured. No, this is seriously injured by this. There is a concussion, 40 stitches, broken ribs. This was a serious car crash. I want to give a shout out to Kyle Shanahan for, you know, taking the blame for this, because there were some phony reports out there that this was the other woman in the other car who didn't get hurt, luckily. And she caused this. And Kyle Shanahan, to his credit, went out and said, hey, this was completely my fault. I dropped my phone in between my car seat, and I was just going to pick it up, and I went in a crash. So there you go. Kyle Shanahan, not quite his full self right now.
0: I know. You know, the problem with the NFC West right now is, you know, we love our Seahawks, and we want to hate the Niners, and we want to hate the Rams. You know what? Say whatever you want to say. I all those coaches, you know, the obviously our coach is awesome. Kyle Shanahan, when he came out and he owned all that, I just thought, good for you. By all accounts, I was reading a lot just from the Niners side of things and everything as far as, you know, what they say about their coach and all that stuff. By all accounts, he's a good guy.
1: Yeah.
0: You know, we want to not like him. The previous coach of the Niners, different story. That's a whole different thing. That made me hate the Niners. But there's a soft spot in my heart for them, right up until we smoked them 41-6 in that one playoff game.

0: But, you know, keeping it on the field for a second, but I don't hate the Niners. And I am a little bummed out for the Niners. Their fans, I'm real sus. I don't like the fans of the Niners. But I appreciate that football team a lot. And just the more injuries. I mean, that's really going to damage them, some of these injuries you're talking about. And they were expecting to bounce back. Considering all things last year, they had a good season. And considering, you know, what they dealt with, McCaffrey, that was his best season maybe ever. And then to win a playoff game
1: in Philly against the defending champs
0: in the snow.
1: Yeah,
0: I mean I mean, good for them. And so there, I just find myself. I've been watching that Shanahan story. I guess it happened in Palo Alto where Stanford is.
1: Yeah.
0: And I just read all about that. And you know, it's like, you know, he's a good guy. I mean, I hope he recovers. They say he almost lost his eye.
1: Mm.
0: And I mean, you don't wish that on anybody.
1: It's crazy because the reports are what he was going like 20, 25 miles an hour. Like,
0: yeah.
1: And this was a really serious car crash too.
0: I think there was a younger girl in some kind of expensive SUV, and then Kyle Shanahan apparently had a phone, and he was on a handheld device. That was the initial report. So he was wrong to do that, but he didn't cause the crash. The initial report said she did because of a risky turn that she made. And then he came back and owned it.
1: Mm-hmm.
0: And again, whether, I mean, it was entirely his fault or not, the fact that he owned it. At no point, he made zero excuses for this, and he handled it so well. So, yeah, I mean, good for them. You know, obviously, I'm not going to root for them against us, but I'm having a hard time hating on the Niners right now.
1: Well, yeah, hey, they're a likable team after what happened last season. It's easier to like them, like you said, when the Seahawks blow them out twice towards the end of the season.
0: Right after we beat them in that playoff game, it's like, you know, I like the Niners.
1: Yeah.
0: And right after the NFC Championship game, I thought, maybe we've been hard on the Rams. And you know what? Maybe we didn't have to win the Super Bowl by that much. I mean, Philadelphia, the Patriots are a good team.
1: Drake May, bright future ahead of him.
0: Yeah, he's going to, you know what, great wife too, huh? Yeah, and you know what? Maybe Mike Vrabel. Maybe, maybe it was an open marriage. I don't know. In his defense, Rossini was pretty good looking.
1: Did he bring his dog to his press conference the other day?
0: Again, you got to do something, man. How come he's getting such a pass and she's not? Is it all because of that one traffic stop where she tried to get out of it, saying,
1: Kevin Connell?
0: Yeah, I mean, just I don't know. I don't know.
1: Well, this does not bode well for the 49ers injury luck after just a brutal sequence of seasons, especially last year where they lose Bosa and Warner so early on. I mean, you forget the fact that two of your best receivers are already injured and barely into training camp. Your freaking coach it does not seem like he's going to be his full self for quite a decent bit of time. So, you know, again, you never hope for injuries. You hope the Niners are their full self. This is going to be a ridiculous race in the NFC West, but not great early signs here for the Niners and what their injury luck is going to be this season.
0: You know, this is so terrible, but I was thinking, can you imagine if this happened to, like, the Buccaneers coach and he'd have to wear an eye patch? I just started to think. I don't know why I thought that. That's how my mind works on this. You see Shanahan showing up like, I mean, he's going to be fine. So, you know, again.
1: Yeah.
0: Again, and we've shown a lot of mad respect to Shanahan even before this happened. So, you know, but I'm just saying, my first thought was, God, if he was a Buccaneer. And he'd literally have to show up. Would he go for the full pirate garb just to pull off the whole thing?
1: Ooh, watch out, Todd Bowles. Don't want our guys in Tampa games.
0: Oh,
1: well, the Bells are rolling into their final road game of the regular season tonight. They're aiming to complete a sweep of the Marion Berries in Salem, Oregon before returning home for their final six games before the playoffs. Bells beat the Berries 9-7 last night behind home runs from Rashad Hayes and Matt Churchill to win their fourth straight. Bellingham is still fighting for the second half North Division championship, and with that, home field advantage in the first round of the playoffs. Alan, this is a very interesting situation here for the Bells, where the second half has been dominated by the Wenatchee Apple Sox. So Apple Sox, who also won the first half championship, and the West Coast League rules are the same team cannot win two championships. They can't get all the benefits of winning the second half championship, but they won the first. So right now, the team that finishes second in the North Division will win the second half championship in home field advantage. The Bells are in a three-way tie for that spot with Edmonton and Victoria, another team just half a game back. So there's four teams really vying for this. The two teams, Edmonton and Victoria, who the Bells are tied with, are their final two series of the regular season at Joe Martin Field this coming week. Cinema in the Bellingham for baseball.
0: It really, truly is. And the best part about it is the fans realize it. You know what? I mean, just they really, truly do. The fans, just having a front row seat down there doing all the stuff on the field, the fact that, and by the way, it's Taylor Swift Day, I think, on Monday.
1: All right.
0: I think I'm doing Taylor Swift.

0: Day. But the fans are living and dying on every pitch and every hit, and it's exciting baseball. It really truly is.
1: This is huge stakes. Final two series of the regular season, the two teams are fighting it out for the second half division title. You win that, and you get more home games at Joe Martin Field, so just more baseball in Bellingham. This is going to be a really fun home stretch here for the Bells coming up.
0: Yeah, we don't want to travel to Edmonton.
1: No, oh my God.
0: That's the tough, the team doesn't really love that.
1: Oh, trip. You remember that playoff game last year when they traveled to Edmonton? Massive crowd there, by the way. Like, I think somewhere around like 10,000. Like, it's ridiculous how much they fit in there. And there was a lightning strike delay that made this like a six-hour game or something. I mean, yeah, we don't want a repeat of that, but that was a special moment for the Bells, for
0: so
1: sure.
0: We did the zone from Portland, home of the Pickles, for the championship game, and that was so much fun. If the Bells make it to the championship, where are we playing? You know, I mean, are we going to do this again?
1: You know, it's going to be interesting. I think Portland hasn't had a great season. Corvallis, some of the best teams in the South Division aren't having the seasons you expect, so... You know, this might be deep in Canada territory. I don't know.
0: The Zone, live from the tundra of Edmonton, Alberta.
1: The Allen Fee homeland, some would put
0: it. Yes, go above the 49th parallel. Are they going to charge us tariffs just to broadcast? I mean, how does that work?
1: I think we could get a refund.
0: Can we get our broadcast stuff across the border?
1: They got to have a tax write-off for that, right?
0: Would we really go to Edmonton for that?
1: Oh, my God. I mean, hey, with where the Zone's been, you can't count anything out, can you?
0: Could we travel with the team, you think? I mean, we've done them right.
1: I think Zen Hill could give us a little in over there.
0: Right.
1: Well, the Bells looking to take care of business on the road before that key homestand coming up. First pitch for tonight against Marion is at 6:35. And one of Whatcom County's top prep hoop stars is having a successful summer. Linden senior Finley Parcher, the Northwest Blazers, won the Girls Under Armour Association National Championship earlier this week. This is a circuit, kind of an AAU circuit-style basketball. They won the national championship. Parcher, currently the 27th ranked player in the country in ESPN's Girls Class of 2027. She's going to look to help the Lions win their fourth straight state championship this upcoming season and extend their unprecedented 75-game win streak. Shout out Finley Parcher and the Northwest Blazers. Fantastic stuff from those girls. I'm Jason Upton. 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
3: Brayden is 12 years old, just graduated fifth grade. 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Brayden joined us over on Cafe 104.1 this morning. And now he's joining us here live in The Zone. Brayden, good afternoon. Nice to talk to you again today.
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7: I'm Dan Patrick, and this is Above the Noise. The biggest question heading into the trade deadline remains the future of Tigers ace Tarek Skubal. Based on how Detroit finished last season, you can see why the Tigers may want to hold on to him, especially when you look at the state of the American League. Hope, however, can be expensive. Skubal's scheduled to reach free agency after the season, and history has shown just how dangerous it can be to hold on to a superstar without a long-term agreement. Just ask the Angels. They chose to keep Shohei Ohtani through the trade deadline, chased a playoff berth, and ultimately watched one of the greatest players in history leave for nothing. Detroit's situation isn't identical, but the lesson still applies. If there's real doubt Skubal will re-sign, the front office in Detroit has to think beyond the next 2 months. Trading a top 10 player is never easy, but losing a top 10 player for nothing is even harder. I'm Dan Patrick, and this is Above the Noise. 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
1: And away we go into hour number two of a three-hour zone. On the air till 6 o'clock tonight, Mariner baseball pregame live from Los Angeles at 6. First pitch being tossed out at 7:10. It was supposed to be Bryce Miller starting tonight, but they are going to put Brian Wu on the mound. Wu has been fantastic at T-Mobile. On the road, not so much. They're putting him up against the best team in baseball. A historical team, really, that's won back-to-back World Series titles. They're looking for the trifecta. But on one hand, you know, you worry about that. Boy, Brian Wu has struggled on the road. Why are we putting him out there? On the other hand, dude, this is a great opportunity. This is one of the biggest games you've ever pitched in that wasn't a playoff game. And go get them. Go get the Dodgers. And if we can get this series win tonight, I mean, all we got to do is win this game. Yeah, all we have to do is just beat the Dodgers. It'll be fine. It'll be fine. 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We do have Mariners tickets we're going to give away before 5 o'clock tonight, and it's for the game coming up on the 1st against the Twins in Seattle. We need your full name, your email address, and just say, hey, I want to see the Twins and Mariners or the Twinkies, or just let us know you want to go to that game. I think Twinkies is fun. Go with that. But text that to us, 360-734-1170. Again, your full name, your email address, and I want to see the Mariners and Twinkies. And we'll take a random texter, and we will hopefully hook you up with the tickets. All right? That'd be very nice. But again, we do need your full name and your email address. We do that because that's how you get the tickets. We actually send them to you via email, and that's how you access the stadium. So don't put us through the whole process here. Just, you know, again, make sure your full name, your email, Mariners and Twinkies. Brad the Zonehead texting into the broadcast a little earlier today. We were talking about Coach Shanahan of the 49ers and him taking ownership of that accident down in Palo Alto. It nearly took out his eye. He needed, I think I heard something like 40 stitches in his face. I mean, pretty serious accident. And he owned it. He said, I dropped my cell phone. He said he was only going 20 miles an hour, or that's what the police report said. Brad the Zonehead says, if Shanahan was going 20 miles per hour, my name is Howdy Friggin' Doody. Where was the airbag in all of that, too? Sounds a little fishy to me. Well, either way, he owned it, Brad, so I don't know. I haven't really looked at all the police report and all that. I just saw the news story on this, and I'm just glad everybody's okay in this because it was a head-on collision. And so, you know, oof. But, yeah, I don't know. I'm just glad everybody's okay, and it sounds like he's owned it, and, you know, I'm good with all that. All right, so the Mariners and Dodgers. Last night didn't go so well. I mean, but we won the first game of the series. You know, it's always nice when you go up against a team that, oh boy, you know, we're concerned about getting swept potentially, especially after losing 3 of 4 in Texas. And we're like, oh my gosh, we can't fall too far behind in this crappy AL West. And you win that first game, that's okay, because even if you lose the next one, you can still win the series. Dan Wilson, not encouraged by the Mariners' offense in that loss to the Dodgers.
2: Offensively, you know, just kind of a different night tonight. You know, yesterday found a lot of barrels today, a lot of contact, just not a lot of barrels, and you know, a couple of walks to get us some traffic here and there. But outside of that, you know, just not much going, and a tougher night there. And until late, you know, we found some more barrels late, and tried to jump back into it, but just weren't able to do it there at the end. I think as we got into the game. And, you know, we saw a little bit more velo at the end. You know, I thought the at-bats

0: ended up being a little bit better, but you know, it just like I said, the contact just wasn't the quality of contact.
1: You know, again, this is one of these moments from Dan Wilson. And again, he's being, I guess, honest about this whole thing. But, you know, just the way he says it, like, yeah, the offense just kind of wasn't there last night. You know what? It really hasn't been there all season, Dan. You know, we've struggled just a little bit there. But, you know, he's always looking for the positive. I respect that. But you just kind of get this impression like, yeah, well, you know, sort of golly gee willikers, wasn't going very well. You know, someone has to remind him that, you know, it's time. This is supposed to be a World Series caliber team. And you can't just be constantly looking for these little tiny nuggets from the losses, because it really was not a great performance last night. You can't just sort of say, yeah, I'm not really encouraged by last night. I mean, we did some things and some of the velos. No, we did. You know, I want to hear him say something like, you know what, we really got to get the guys that are supposed to do this doing what they're supposed to do. The guys know that. They're spending extra time. I want to know that they're, you know, spending extra time in the cage. I want to know that they're putting in the effort, and here's some things we're doing to address this. You know, he certainly doesn't have to show us all the behind the scenes. But, you know, if you're just going to feed us these little nuggets like, yeah, you know, there was that one bat in that one inning where we almost kind of, you know, we flew out to the warning track, and, you know, if the home run wall was a little closer, I mean, it's just like, you know, dude, you know, this is that approach, that vibe. And again, we don't really know all the things that the team gets told and everything, but I get that feeling like, ugh, you know, it's just urgency. Create some urgency. Create some excitement. Dan Wilson says he was still impressed with the team's pitching.
0: Emerson, you know, threw the ball well, you know, had a couple of jams, you know, there where he was able to, you know, work out of it with limited damage. I thought he gave us a chance, and the way the bullpen threw the ball, you know, kept the game close and gave us a chance late to kind of tack on.
1: You know, Dan Wilson, and again, I like him. I'm not being disrespectful. I'm not. But, you know, at the same time, you know, just thinking, you know, how do we want our team moving forward here? It's starting to get to energy time and, you know, crunch time here. We got to get this thing going. He kind of feels like the parent going and encouraging his kids. And again, you want to be positive. You want to encourage. I mean, I get all that. But, you know, it's like I still need him to say, you know, Emerson, I mean, it wasn't his best performance. You know, he did some good things out there, certainly. But you know what? If you're going to play teams like the Dodgers, you got to do more than what we're used to. You know, if we're going to be a team that gets to the World Series, you know, we got to up our game here. I mean, we need guys to be tight, rock solid, and maybe, you know, here's some things that they've been working on, and I can guarantee you guys, hey, behind the scenes, these guys are working their tails off. I know the guys are working on this, that, the other thing. And again, you don't have to tell us all the stuff. You don't have to give up all the team secrets or whatever. But I just want to get that impression. I don't want to know that you're kind of like, you know, young little Emerson, he, you know, he's doing well, and we're hoping he can do maybe, you know, but he did do good. You know, I mean, go give him a participation trophy if that's the whole thing. I want it to be like, you know what, Emerson's a good pitcher, but, you know, we need him to come stronger. You know, if you're going to be playing teams, and we go up against these, you know, these high elite teams here, we got to go even more than we're used to. He's had himself a good season, but you know what, it's time that we really got to tighten things up. I want to hear that, because I want that to trickle down to everybody involved. I want the confidence. I mean, even sometimes it's just about optics, right? I mean, sometimes it's like, hey, man, Dan Wilson's out there saying, yeah, we got to kind of step up. Yeah, we do. You know, hey, Dan's supporting us. He said, hey, good performance, but we got to do more. We got to do better. You know, I just want to hear him say, as a fan who's investing in his product, as a member of the media, I spend money going to these games too. I mean, yes, we get the press passes, but, you know, it's not like we get all these expenses here at the radio. You know, We spend money on this team. I want to know that, you know, he's in. He's going to help us get a winner. Dodgers manager Dave Roberts, he was happy to have his star closer Edwin Diaz back in action last night.
2: It was great. I know Eddie was excited. It was good hearing the trumpets, and the velocity, the stuff was really good. Obviously, he gave up a run, but again, just kind of, you know, getting our bullpen back to being whole, closer to being whole, was great. And just, again, getting him back on the team was exciting.
1: Edwin Diaz, remember him? Ay, ay, ay. What are you going to do? ESPN's Buster Olney says Brian Wu needs to have a short-term memory in another

0: tough road test this evening.
1: It comes down for both guys about to confidence, right? I remember the last time Wu got knocked around on the road, seeing his face in the post-game interview, and I wasn't there, but watching his face in the interview, and he's just beating himself up, right? And he's trying to figure out what is going on. Why has this consistently been a problem? And you just wonder how that's going to manifest in a start like this. And here's the thing. The guy he's going against, Roki Sasaki, the exact same thing. When you talk to Dodger people and you ask them about his progress as a pitcher, because he's had some great outings this year. He clearly was a player of great talent when he was, you know, he was talking to all the teams around Major League Baseball about where he was going to sign before 2025. But his confidence tends to go up and down. And so it'll be a fascinating matchup between these two guys who are looking for consistency.
0: Yeah, it's going to be a tough journey. It absolutely is. I think it's going to be great, though, because I think that, you know, here's Brian Wu. They're giving him the confidence that, you know, hey, go get the Dodgers, man. And this is going to be a big game. He'll be dialed in. It'll be an opportunity for him to focus, no doubt about that. Buster only says the Mariners front office shouldn't shoulder the blame for this disappointing season.
1: I don't know how you could blame Jerry DePoto for what's happened with these some of the main guys on the team. I'd say this, if I were to draw up a list of the general managers, you know, the head of baseball operations under the most pressure, he would not be in the top five. I think there are other teams that are under more pressure because of what happened last year. That buys you get out of jail free card.
0: Yeah, I mean, if you think about it, I mean, the front office did do a nice job putting this roster together. I mean, some people are saying that, well, then if that was true, then what about the whole problem with hitting left-handed pitching and all that? They thought that Ruff Snyder was going to be an answer for that. There's obviously, I mean, if you look at the players that were available during the offseason, I think they did great. You know, we have a good team. You know, we do expect more from Cal based on last year. We didn't expect 60 home runs, but we certainly didn't expect what's happening here. And, you know, Naylor, I mean, he was awesome last year when we got him. He was critical to the whole advancement of the second half of the season. And so, you know, we need those guys to step up and do what they need to do because we know they can do it. We know we have that kind of a team, but what are you going to do? Checking the text line over here this afternoon, and you can always text us, 360-734-1170. I got a text in regards to yesterday. I got three texts yesterday consecutively from this 425 name, a guy who does not identify himself. It says, "Hater. Angie's fantastic, and so is Jay." This is stemming from a conversation we were just talking about the broadcast team yesterday. And, you know, I think Angie Mentink does a nice job as far as the studio stuff. She's been a broadcaster there for a long time. She's got a great resume and all of that. I don't really care for her on the broadcast. You know, the same way some of you may not care for me, and apparently this 425 texter doesn't care for me because the texter goes on to say, "First-time listener and you're annoying." You know what? I can appreciate that. I talk about this all the time. You know, I do like to keep it real on the show. I don't shy away from texts like this. I get it. But I do have real conversations. I talk to a lot of people, you know, and, you know, there are people that like certain broadcasters over other broadcasters. Maybe it's because you agree with them or whatever. I'm not a hater when it comes to, you know, when it comes to like Jay Buhner, I'm a big fan of Jay Buhner. You know, I think some of the things that happened there in the broadcast booth, I mean, it's just not, you know, I don't enjoy it. And so, big deal. You know, I think Jay Buhner is an all-time great Mariner and a great guy by all accounts. But I was just saying that it feels like our broadcasts have fallen off just a little bit. You know, we do miss Dave Sims on television. We're definitely going to miss Rick Riz. You know, I there are people that really don't like Ryan Roland Smith. I think he offers a lot to the broadcast. I'm just talking about, you know, my thoughts on it. I mean, we all watch the games. We all listen to the broadcasters. There are people that have listened to the last couple of shows and some of the takes we've had on this whole thing with the WNBA. I get that. I absolutely get that. And if you want to call me a hater, I'm not a hater. I mean, that's just such an easy cop-out thing. I mean, if you want to identify yourself and tell me who you think is good broadcasters, you know, I just don't think this a particular spot for Angie is serving her well. I don't. And, you know, we've got some guys that when they do the national broadcast, when the games are nationally televised, I think they up their caliber of broadcast. I really do. And

0: I think that when Angie's on the broadcast, I just there's just something. It there's some kind of game flow. It's just not. I don't hear it as working. You know, do I like Angie Mentink? I mean, these guys are like all part of our Mariner family here. But you know, I was just being honest about it, and I do think this is the stuff that a lot of shows won't talk about. I'm not hating on Angie Mentink. I think she's got a great career. She's done a lot of really good things. I just don't like her on the play by play. You know, big deal. I mean, if you like her, great. Enjoy the broadcast. You know, I watch. I appreciate the broadcast overall. And then Jay Buhner, you know, I just think he kind of comes in and runs rough shot. We were watching the game the other day, and he was telling a story through all of the action there, and I just didn't care for it, you know. But is he a great personality and all the things? Sure, trucks, and more trucks. I get that. It's okay. But, you know, if you're annoyed by this broadcast, hey, I get it. You know, you don't have to like it. You know, I could call you a hater, but I'm not that way. I just don't think calling people haters is the answer. Oh, you're a hater. Just because I don't agree with something, or maybe you like something that I don't, that doesn't make me a hater. I was not trashing on Angie Mentink by any stretch of the imagination. I think she's a good broadcaster. I don't think that the play-by-play booth is serving her well. Big deal. And Jay Buhner comes popping in, and you know, I don't think it adds to the broadcast. You know, I think he comes in and kind of yucks it up, and you know, and as a former player, I'd like to learn a little more from him. Big deal, you know. Okay, you know, but this is not hate, dude. You can be a first time listener, but maybe you should listen a little more to get a better understanding before you start offering your opinions, whoever you are.
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2: All right, 419, welcome back to the Thursday afternoon edition of The Zone. 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Brian Wu on the mound for the Mariners tonight. 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One of the things that bothers me is, like, you know, you just had that that texter who sent us three consecutive texts, you know, calling me a hater because I was giving my thoughts on the broadcast team. I wasn't being disrespectful. And I think that's, you know, part of the discussion, right? You know, I mean, it's getting to be an interesting time here. We're going to see some new people. You know, Rick Riz is going to be leaving us after what? 40-plus years? You know, I mean, this has been Mariner baseball. We lost Dave Sims to the Yankees. You know, I mean, the guy was legend. And, you know, these new voices and all that, it takes a lot to get used to. When I took over for Mark Skolton, you know, I'm taking over a legendary guy. We lost him far too young. Replacing a guy like that, I mean, that's a process. Did I jump right on this show and was I nailing it? No, I'm still not. But I'll tell you what, we do try to keep it real on this show. And we talk about real things. You know, it's not all sunshine and lollipops. You know, I do root for this team. I do look for a pathway to success for the Mariners. And, you know, I have a great interest on the broadcast side of things. I was not hating on Angie Mantink. I don't like her in the play-by-play booth. I just don't, you know, I mean, you know, I think that she's lacking some kind of feel for the broadcast. You know, and she's you know, throwing out some stats and random things. And, you know, I'm the first guy to appreciate comedy in anything, but I feel like they yuck it up a little too much, and that was why I brought up Jay Buhner, too. I mean, Jay Buhner's a former player, man. You know, he's a great personality for the Mariners. He's awesome. I'm a big fan of him, the player, the guy. And, you know, he and Ken Griffey Jr., great friends, all of that. I mean, it's wonderful. I'm a fan. But, you know, I when he's in the broadcast booth, I think it takes away from the broadcast. You know, just to spend it. And again, I get that it's fun for fans, and I get that it might even be an unpopular viewpoint. That's okay. I'm not being a hater. I'm not saying they're a problem and this is awful and I hate these guys. I'm not saying that at all. You know, I was just in a conversation over on Cafe where I do the morning show with Dave Walker and Patrice Valentine. Elise Woodward is taking over the play-by-play of the Washington Husky football program. I think that's fantastic. She's been on the sidelines for 20 years. She's done a lot of work in basketball and other sports. She's a Husky alum, and I think she's going to do great. This has nothing to do with women in sports, I'll tell you that. I root for that. I've got a daughter. You know, this is awesome news. You know, but we all have opinions. Just because I give one on the air about, you know, hey, I prefer this over that, or, you know what, I think this person's misplaced in the broadcast. I think this is a topic for the team. And believe me, I know as fans, I mean, I talk to fans, right? You know, I go out to the bars, I watch the games, I'm up at the score talking sports. It's what we do. Jono and I are always yucking it up and talking sports and giving thoughts and opinions. We all do it. You know, I just try to keep this show real. When I listen to a lot of sports,

sports programs. You know, they have to dance around things. I'm just talking for real, but I'm not being a hater. That's such an easy thing to fall back on. Do better. You know, and by the way, if you think that I'm being a hater about all this, and maybe you think, well, Angie Mentink this, or, you know, tell me why. Tell me why you disagree. Let's have a discussion. I might actually go, you know what? You're right. I looked at this wrongly. I'm okay with that. That's how I work. Text here. Sound off, Alan. Great to hear a normal opinion on that topic. Nowadays, it feels like everyone is far on one side or the other, and we forget that that's just not the case. That was in regards to the whole conversation about the transgender situation. And again, a topic where I think a lot of programs are just staying away from it. To me, we have people in our audience that have young girls playing basketball, and the whole Sophie Cunningham thing has caused a discussion to be had. Again, love to hear from everybody. I don't have the answer to this, quite frankly. I'd like to hear a responsible conversation about it. I'd like to provide that venue for anybody here. You know, we're in Whatcom, Skagit, Island County. We have a big population that listens to us up in Canada. You know, I'd love to hear your thoughts on this topic. But if you're going to call up and say, hater this or that, or jam your agenda, I mean, nobody wants that. This is a serious conversation to be had. And I'm not shying away from it. But it does kind of frost my kitchen when people are just like, oh, you're a hater. Ah, and you get to hide behind that. We don't even know the guy's name. Okay. But I do appreciate that text. They're just keeping it real. And I get some of this is uncomfortable. Some of you may not like the opinions you hear. Some of you are like, oh, shut up about the Mariners. We had a guy text last week about I'm sick of Alan Fee's takes on the Mariners and other things. Okay. I'd like to, you know, offer some thoughts on your thoughts, but I don't know what they were. You know, if you're just going to say, I disagree with this person because he's wrong, well, let's talk about why. I'd love it. Set me straight. Tell me why the Mariners should just throw in the towel and forget about it. You know, it just let's talk about it. But, you know, let's have a conversation. I preach that. I just wish we'd have more of having conversations. Anyway. So let's see, laughed. I think I got a response. I sent a text to that guy. I'm assuming it's a guy I don't know. Just, you know, the response was laughing at my text. Okay, that's productive. You know, again, it's all about having a conversation. And you know, if you have something to say, I mean, great. You want to laugh it off because you got nothing. You want to hide behind the internet? Cool. I mean, look at you go. But I'm all about having a conversation on this show, and I'm all about providing that outlet. A lot of other people texting in for the Mariners tickets, by the way. You know, that's why I've been so close to the text here. You know, we have a big screen here. When you text the program at 360-734-1170, I'm looking right at it. You know, I can see your text come in real time. It's great when you identify yourself. Again, if you want to, you know, throw out comments and hide behind it and not say who you are, I mean, that's great. I mean, that's those people are my favorite. That was sarcasm. But again, you can sign up for the Mariners tickets because we do have tickets to the Mariners game on the 1st against the Twins. And if you want to go, we need your full name, your email address, and then say, hey, I want to see the Mariners and the Twins. That simple. 360-734-1170.

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5: Good afternoon, I'm Jason Upton. The Mariners looking to cap off their road trip on a high note tonight in their rubber match against the Dodgers. The M's fell 4-2 last night in LA as the defending World Series champs even the series at a game apiece. Seattle managed just a single hit over the first 7 innings before scoring a pair of late runs, but it was much too late. Emerson Hancock gave up 8 hits and 3 runs over 5 innings in what some have speculated could have been his last start with the M's, as his name continues to be reported in trade rumors ahead of Monday's deadline. Brian Wu on the mound tonight as a former All-Star looks to shake off his struggles on the road. Another interesting twist in this game. Shohei Ohtani out of the lineup for the Dodgers. He is resting due to left knee soreness. So one less heavy hitter in that Dodgers lineup to worry about tonight. Coverage begins at 6 o'clock. First pitch at 7:10 right here on KPUG. The WNBA is punishing one of the Storm's co-owners over a reportedly fiery interaction. The league has suspended Celeste Heaton from attending the team's next 5 home games. Comes after multiple reports of Heaton having explicit words with 2 young fans who brought signs to Climate Pledge Arena supporting Fever guard Sophie Cunningham following her recent comments about transgender athletes. Along with the suspensions, Keaton was also fined an undisclosed amount. The team said in a statement that they respect the league's decision and remain committed to creating a welcoming and respectful environment at Storm Games. Seattle will look to snap their 7-game losing streak tomorrow when they hit the road to face the Atlanta Dream. Injuries are already starting to mount for one of the Seahawks' division rivals. ESPN reports the San Francisco 49ers are concerned about standout wide receiver Ricky Pearsall's latest knee flare-up. Pearsall sat out of practice yesterday because of swelling in his knee, the same injury that cost him all or part of 10 games last season. One of the team's other top receivers, Christian Kirk, is also sitting out for practice with a calf injury. Comes as Palo Alto police say they will not cite 49ers head coach Kyle Shanahan for causing the car crash in which he was seriously injured earlier this month. The Bells are rolling into their final road game of the regular season tonight. They're aiming to complete a sweep of the Marion Berries in Salem, Oregon, before returning home for their final 6 games before the playoffs. Bells beat the Berries 9-7 last night behind home runs from Rashad Hayes and Matt Churchill to win their 4th straight. Bellingham's still fighting for the second half North Division Championship, and with that, home field advantage in the first round of the playoffs. They're currently tied in a 3-way tie for that spot with Edmonton and Victoria, the same pair of teams that they'll face in their final 2 series of the regular season here at Joe Martin Field. But first, the Bells will look to take care of business on the road tonight. First pitch is at 6:35 from Salem. And one of Whatcom County's top prep hoop stars is having a successful summer. Linden senior Finley Parcher and the Northwest Blazers won the Girls Under Armour Association National Championship earlier this week. Parcher is currently the 27th ranked player in the country in ESPN's class of 2027. She's looking to help win the Lions girls' 4th straight state championship this upcoming season and extend their unprecedented 75-game win streak. I'm Jason Upton for more.
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3: I saw where the Seattle Seahawks sold for, what, $9.6 billion? 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Almost $3.6 billion less than Seattle. 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The Panthers sold in 2018 for $2.2 billion. The Bills in 2014 sold for $1.4 billion. 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
2: All right, welcome back. 436, you are in the zone. You know, you can always reach out to this program. We will interact with you. I'm having a lot of text conversations with people off the air. It's always such an adventure, isn't it? It is. You don't have to agree. You know, just drop the respect. You know what I mean? You got to be respectful. And, you know, that's my whole thing. I mean, you can criticize the show. You can not like what we do or my opinions, my thoughts. Don't hate the player. Hate the game. You know, I mean, if you got something to say, say it. Let's go. Let's have that free exchange. If you listen to this program on a regular basis, you hear us say, reach out, call us, text us. If you need to hide behind the text because you're not comfortable on the air, that's cool. Do it. That's why we say that. Email us. We're on the social media. You know, I would love to hear some answers and thoughts on the Mariners and what you think should happen. I'd love to hear what you think about the broadcasts that the Mariners have and your opinions on certain announcers and so forth. Bring it. Would love it. You know, again, we don't get everything right, and we certainly don't agree with you on everything. That's okay. That's what the whole point of this show is. Let's have an exchange of thoughts. When I'm on this program and I'm talking about the Mariners, some people are like, oh my God, you're such a homer on this. You know, again, I'm just looking for a pathway to success. You know what? As we get set here at training camp with the Seahawks, I'm just looking for a pathway to somehow get back to the big game again and win the whole thing and win back-to-backs. Wouldn't that be amazing? And yeah, it's going to be a ride. But, you know, we're having a conversation. You know, I mean, you do it when you're in a sports bar. You do it when you're yelling at the TV. You know, I mean, we all have opinions on sports. We care. And at the end of the day, it's just entertainment. It's okay. If I don't like the announcer that you listen to on TV and all of that, great. You know, call and say, hey, I'm wrong, and here's what I think. You're welcome to do it. So the Seahawks, we have been talking about the Hard Knocks show. That's getting ready to start. I'm so excited about that. I want to see more about this team. You know, Jason and I've had the chance to be behind the scenes. We've gone to games in the stadium at Lumen, been in the press box, down inside after at the press conferences and so forth. And, you know, we get to see a lot of these guys doing their thing. But, you know, the Seahawks are a pretty buttoned-down organization. They do their thing. You know, they here's what we're doing, and then they do it. And it's all professional. Everything's just, you know, awesome. But, you know, at sometimes, you know, you want a little more something. You know, you want, you know, because we know there's personality. There are dogs on this team, man. They're fun guys. And just, we want to see it, you know. And I think that's what Hard Knocks is going to provide for us. I really, truly do. Let's get some sound here with training camp in full effect right now. DeMarcus Lawrence, he says he nearly retired over the offseason, but here's why he's coming back for more.
3: I was very close, you know, went through a long offseason of, you know, going back and forth. Am I going to retire? Am I not? And I think the one thing that, you know, helped me steady is it's easy to, you know, take over a kingdom, but the hard part is when you got the kingdom and now it's time to defend it. Are you going to, you know, sit back and, you know, eat the fruits of your labor, or are you going to, you know, start preparing and, you know, building up your walls and, you know, making sure everything is structurally prepared to defend it. Mm-hmm. So I didn't want to go out on the easy way. I wanted to, you know, make sure I go out on top with a bang to let, you know, the whole world know, like, this wasn't for facade. This was something real.
2: How about that? I like that mindset, right? That sounds like a Seahawk to me. ESPN Seahawks beat reporter Brady Henderson says that Mike McDonald will have to watch his mouth in front of all those HBO cameras.
4: I'm curious to see what this sounds like when the show

0: starts airing is, maybe Mike McDonald is a little bit more mindful of, sort of how he comes off and how he coaches. I mean, he is a stern, he can be, when he's not happy with what's going on, you can tell. And so, maybe he sort of watches his mouth a little bit. Not that he's cursing like a sailor or anything like that, but I wonder if maybe there's a little bit of filtering that happens there. But, this is a reason why I think this has a chance to be a pretty good season of Hard Knocks, is because this is a very genuine group of players.
1: Yeah. Isn't that interesting, right? I mean, when we see Mike McDonald, it's really easy to forget. I mean, he's just kind of like, hey, man, we got to do this, that, and the other thing, and the players got to do this. And

0: like Coach K. You know, Coach K for Duke basketball. I mean, the guy, I mean, let's not forget West Point guy. You know, yeah, I mean, he's got a lot of the answers. Smart guy. And boy, I mean, you know, he had his daughters. There's always, you know, Coach K court and everything cleaned up all nicely. And, you know, he's a, you know, just, you know, his interviews pretty straightforward, all the things. And just seemed like a pretty easygoing guy. At the end of the day, you saw those timeouts. You could just gritting his teeth. And, you know, and he's pretty notorious for his language. But then you'd see his family after the game, and it's all nice. And, you know, he didn't have a bunch of pictures up in his house of basketball and all that because it's just about family, you know. It, but just, oof. And, you know, Mike McDonald, you know, I got, and again, I don't know. I mean, I'm just taking this at the word here. But, I mean, if you're going to be a coach, a successful coach in the NFL, I mean, there's going to be some intensity that goes with this, right? It's not all just, oh, golly gee, these guys are great, and, you know. But you can tell that at the end of the day, these guys are playing for Mike McDonald, and the respect has been earned. And again, that doesn't mean swearing like a sailor and all that, like he said there. But at the end of the day, you know there's some fire there. You know, I just remember when the presser, he was talking about, he used so many awesome words, you know, that we're gonna have, you know, a ferocious defense and aggressive and these guys are gonna be flying all over the place. There's gonna be bodies flying all over the place. You know, that's not an easygoing guy in the corner of the room talking, right? I mean, that's and that's what we got to hear. I do want to see what you know, and the thing about it, I mean, we already heard from John Schneider and how, you know, they're aware of the PR of this. They're not just going, hey, we're a team, whatever. And even Mike McDonald's like, yeah, man, these guys can say whatever they want and just kind of, you know, we're just pretending the cameras aren't even there. But, you know, they all know the cameras are there. And they all know that they're looking for storylines. You know, you got to have stakes and storylines, right? You know, this isn't, you know, as much as we're over here saying, you know, hey, look, we just won the Super Bowl. Everything's going great. We're happy with everything. We like the owners, the upper management, the coach, all the players. You know, it's hard to complain about anything with the Seahawks team right now. You know, you might be able to, well, I don't know. The running back situation's a little sus. You got K-9, and then, you know, people are like pushing back. Yeah, but K-9 wasn't this, that, or the other thing. And, boy, Jadarian's going to surprise people. I think Jadarian's going to be great this year. You know, but again, the national narrative is like, well, we're going to have a rookie in there. And so I got to believe that's going to be one of the storylines. You know, you can hear the voiceover and everything that, you know, Jadarian, a rookie with a big replacement, he's replacing the Super Bowl MVP. I mean, that's going to be a storyline. But in football terms, I mean, I got to believe Jadarian's going to be just fine. And Sharps is going to come back sooner than later. And are we going to 1-2 punch this? I think the concern that we have over the running game, and that's probably the number one thing that, if you don't want to call it a concern, we're hyper aware of, okay, the running game's going to be different. Got a new OC in there, but he's going to do a lot of the same things a little bit differently, but okay. But I think they're going to be looking for these storylines, you know, and then they're going to probably tie in the whole Sam Darnold. Can he do it again? You know, can he really go 14-3 for a third straight season? You know, ownership, new ownership is looming. I mean, there's got to be some great storylines that they're going to really blow up for us. So, it's so fun to have a team that already won the Super Bowl last year. They're good enough to do it again this year. Some people think that this team is actually better this year just based on experience. You know, we're not worried about Sam Darnold. I mean, sure, did he have an epic Super Bowl? No. But did he do good enough for this team? Yes. Is he the right guy to be the quarterback of the Seahawks? You know, and, you know, but we're not worried about that. We're not worried about the O-line, and we don't have all these deep concerns. The defense, we lost some guys, but, you know, again, the defense is going to be ferocious. I mean, it's going to be fine. And so, you know, and now we're worried. We're spending more time during this training camp, you know, just counting down. You know, are we worried about Sharps coming back? No, we're worried about how good is Hard Knocks going to be. Isn't that the sign of a good team? We're now worried about how we're going to come across for Hard Knocks. We can't wait to see what our team's doing behind the scenes. You know, we're not so much worried about all the football stuff right now. That's kind of fun. It's kind of fun going into that. The Ringer's Bill Simmons thinks national media talking about the Seahawks' slow offseason is way overblown.
1: I do like a point system. I have quarterbacks. The highest you can get is 9 points for quarterback. The highest you can get for safety is 4. I do all the stuff. And it's really helpful. And the big takeaway for me, to answer your question, Seattle or the Rams,

0: Seattle has the most talent in the league. And I don't see the only scenario that you wouldn't think they're going to be the best team again is that they won the Super Bowl last year. There's no other case. They have the best team in the league. They have the most talent. They have the most players that you would give points to. They have the best defense. I think they have the best coaching staff. I don't really feel like they lost anything. It's like, oh no, Kenneth Walker, who we had to keep our fingers crossed for 4 years. Is he going to play? Well, now we're putting in the Notre Dame running back that might actually be really good. And I think I just don't see a scenario where they're not really good. Their schedule's harder. I get it, but they're really talented.
1: Yeah. And you know, the one thing about this Seahawks team is it really is a team, right? It's really not about any one guy. And yes, you need a solid running game. You know, a good running game, a good defense, that's the Seahawks way, right? But, I mean, let's not forget that, you know, we have a really nice defense and we have, you know, more confidence in Sam Darnold than we've ever had before. And, you know, I just, you know, again, Jadarian Price, I mean, it's not like we say he's a rookie. And some people are going to say, well, he was the other guy on that Notre Dame team. Well, okay. I kind of trust the decision made by our team on this. And again, we got to see it to believe it. But by all accounts, I mean, they feel they got their guy. And I'm excited to see Jadarian play. You know, again, I've only seen all the highlight reels and all the things. And that's pretty exciting. But, you know, again, just excited for the football season. This is the most giddy I've been about a Seahawks team because it feels like we can win the whole thing again. And obviously we proved it last year that we could win the whole thing. But, you know, there's new storylines here. The Rams are a better team defensively. We're not sure now what the Niners are. They were getting healthy right up until they're not. And so we'll see. Is Mike Evans really going to make a difference for that team? So the division's going to be, again, it's going to be tough. Is it going to be the toughest in football? I don't know. I don't think it'll be the toughest one, but I mean, it's certainly going to be a challenge for the Seahawks. You know, the Rams and San Francisco, no matter what, are always tough outs. But man, I just, it's exciting to know there's some new angles here with, like I said, the running game, the new offense. Maybe we're going to use the tight ends more. You know, there's just so many things to get excited about and to look forward to. So, bring on football season. 449.

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4: 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Someone very early in the process said, you know, this guy's a killer and don't underestimate his chances to get the team. You know, you never know how these things go. But I think it's an ideal situation in the sense that he's buying a team that obviously is very well run at the moment. And his son, Neil, I think is going to be heavily involved in day-to-day operations on the team. And I think that ownership being involved, not in the minutiae of football, but in how football operations work, I think can be a really good thing. And that will be an interesting case study to see over the coming years how it works in Seattle.
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5: Jim Rome here with your Rome Report. Former NFL QB and CBS analyst Tony Romo had himself a day, didn't he? A bad day, with the release of body cam footage of him being arrested for alleged OWI. Look, I am not here to adjudicate anything, although an affidavit says that Romo was pulled over because he allegedly crossed the center line and was weaving, and that he smelled of, quote, intoxicants, and his eyes were bloodshot and glassy, and that he had trouble balancing, and that he refused to submit to the blood test and preliminary breath test. But I am not here to adjudicate anything. Yes, I am. The video of him warming up for the sobriety test like he was at the combine or something. Why are you stretching out to follow a pen with your eyes, dude? Either way, it did not work, as the video shows him bombing that test. Then again, in his defense, listening to him, he really didn't sound that much different to me than he does most Sundays on air. I'm Jim Rome. And remember, you can always follow me on Instagram at Jim Rome.
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9: All right, 4:54. Tony Dominguez, head basketball coach of the Western Washington University men's Vikings program, going to join us in the B block in and around 5:17-ish on the show. If we can keep this show on the road today, it's been all over the place this weekend and this week. See, I'm already looking forward to the weekend. You know, we do grind here. We do a lot of things here behind the scenes. We do it. It's a labor of love. Not complaining one bit. Got the energy for it. You know, after the show yesterday, we had a big meeting as far as Friday Night Lights and how we're going to cover high school football. All of our crew came out. We have such a great crew up here, too, right? You know, we have Dan Kamen.

0: Nick, he was here. Clearly got some sun during the off season. Randy Farmer was here. Always good. My Seahome brother. And we had, you know, all of the crew. Rick Todd was here. I was just at his father's celebration of life on Sunday at Cornwall Church. Very last minute. I got there right on time. And it was so beautiful. The thing I didn't know is Rick Todd can sing. And, I mean, he's up there. He's holding court. I mean, the guy just lost his father. Legendary father, a great coach up at Western, and there were so many people in the room, and so many football players that stood up saying, "Hey, how many of you have been coached by Coach Todd?" It was awesome. It was absolutely awesome. And next thing you know, Rick Todd's up there singing a Club Nouveau song, and I'm like, "Whoa!" Well, it was technically Bill Withers, I guess, "Lean on Me," but it was crazy. I'm just gonna say this right now. We're gonna make sure that Rick doesn't sing during the Friday Night Lights broadcast, okay? Just so you know, you're welcome in advance. And if you don't know, you will. What else? We had that text exchange a little earlier with his name is Tom. He was a 425er. We assume it was Tom. And he listened for the very first time, and he heard my critique of Angie Mentink and Jay Buhner, the former player. And I said, I don't love them on the broadcast. I wasn't being a hater. He came out and said, "Hey, you're a hater, first-time listener." We've had a wonderful exchange, and I told Tom, I said, "Stay with us. If you're a first-time listener, stay with us, and we'll try to make the show not suck." And so Tom has been great. He's a diehard Mariner fan, and we welcome him. Again, you don't have to agree with the takes on this show. That would be boring. You know the political people that, you know, they only watch the channels that agree with everything that they think? And then it's like, "See, I told you." And then, you know, it's just like, that's not productive. You know, watch all the channels, right? And by the way, if you don't agree with a take on this show, call up and counter it. Let's have a discussion. That's good. And Tom's been having a discussion here. He's a diehard Mariner fan from back in the day. And Mariner fans are my people. So, I mean, you know, I'm with you. So, Tom, welcome to the broadcast. And again, if you have a problem, you can just text away. See, we interact. I'm not above saying it. Sergeant Rock, Sergeant Russ, longtime listener of the program. He says, "Nice critique of Angie. I agree. Love the pros and cons." I'm not sure what he means by she can analyze a ham sandwich, every nuance of every pitch. Well, the military does run on the beans and bullets. Okay. I'm not sure what he means, but I'm going to go ahead and just give him the win on that one. But, yeah, I mean, it's one of those things where, you know, you don't have to appreciate. I mean, I just think Angie goes a little too far, and she has her stats and numbers and things. It's fine. It just doesn't flow the way I'd like it to flow. And again, I think we all have opinions on announcers. You know, they have a – there's some kind of social media. I don't know if it's bad announcing or if that's what it's called. Jason, do you happen to know what that is? What's the social media that has the bad announcers? It's like bad announcer.
1: Oh, awful announcing, yeah.
0: It's called awful announcing. And anybody, even the most distinguished of broadcasters, you may not like Jim Nance. Hello, friends. You may not like him, but the guy's done a few things in his career. I think he's done okay. Joe Buck, for example, very polarizing. You know, Joel Buck doesn't like the Seahawks, and neither does his partner, the Dallas Cowboy. So but at the end of the day, it doesn't matter who you are. Tony Romo was taking a beat down. Now look at Tony Romo after his DUI up there in Wisconsin. I mean, these guys all take beatdowns at some point. This show, we have our share of critics. It's actually nice to kind of hear from the critics and know what you don't like about the show. I have, Jason, you know this. I have said on this show many, many times, you don't like something, let us know. I mean, if you're going to be a jerk, I mean, then you're a jerk. You know, you want to just call me a hater, be a hater. But, you know, Tom and I worked this out. You weren't in there for this, Jason, but there was a guy, Tom, and he was, you know, he called me a hater because I mentioned I didn't really love Angie on the air. I love her on the pregame, postgame. I just didn't like her in the broadcast booth. And I feel the same way about Jay Buhner. Legendary. Everybody loves Jay Buhner. I'm just keeping it real. When he comes in there, he just kind of runs roughshod over everybody. And then there was a play the other day where, like, all of a sudden we had first and third, and Jay's still in the middle of a story. And no one's helping him. It's like, "Hey, can we just take a little time out from your story? We'll get to it." But I think, does he live in Texas and he shows up to the booth? I mean, it's fun on one hand, but I just don't like when it becomes such a clown show. You know, if you want a clown show, tune into this show, 3 to 6, weekday afternoons. We're here for you. But listener Tom, he's identified himself, and he says, "I appreciate the interaction. We had a wonderful, compelling conversation." And we worked it out. That's what this show is. Boy, I wish the politicians would do things that way. I wish this whole debate here with what's going on with the